0: still in there. On Wall Street, the Dow gained 363 points today. This is ABC News.
1: Here's your Storm Team 20 forecast. Cloudy skies expected tonight. Lows around 63. Winds out of the southeast, 5 to 10 miles per hour. Cloudy skies with a few peaks of sun tomorrow. Daytime highs approaching 83. Slight chance for showers tomorrow night. Lows level off around 61. Partly cloudy skies. I'm meteorologist Laura Lockwood on Sports Radio 92.3 FM and 1450 AM. 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
2: Lauterbach Man here, proudly standing above my busy seven bays on Wabash. 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I've been looking at our wonderful city for decades upon decades. Many things have changed, but other things have not. We love Abe. 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And the thing I'm most proud of, the thousands and thousands of cars that are driving safely, thanks to our talented Lauterbach technicians. Cars going from the airport to the universities, from North Dirksen to South Veterans, crisscrossing from farmland to downtown, waving at tourists and trusted politicians.

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2: NBA insider, senior writer Tim McMahon said to join us here in just a moment on ESPN Radio, the ESPN app, Sirius XM, and Channel 80, as we lost a legend in San Antonio. With Andre Snellings and for Amber Wilson, I'm Ian Fitzsimmons. We appreciate you spending part of your Friday with us. And Timmy, let's just get to it, man. You reported, sent us a text, by the way, 2 nights ago, that we lost a legend in San Antonio. We will miss her. Go ahead, man. The floor is yours.
3: Howdy, partners. The Leap of Lizards is the war. At least that's what the phone told us whenever we were looking up our favorite old watering hole in San Antonio. Said it was permanently closed. So I did not, confirm this. I did not go there and, actually identify the body. but I trusted whatever app that was on our phone to tell us that our favorite watering hole from all those Cowboys training camps in years past isn't what happened. Was the Cowboys stopped having training camp there, and I bet you business plummeted, but they were able to hang on for a decade or so. They're able to hang on for a decade or so, but it's been tough. But listen, really not surprised at all that you were asking me questions about a bar. Now we're going to get to Andre, who actually knows something about basketball.
2: I think Andre has a follow-up.
4: I was about to say, before we leave this, because when I heard about this and like the sound of Ian's voice, I thought he was talking about a person. And then I heard the name, Leaping Lizard, and I was like, well, maybe it's a pet. So now I find out it's a bar. How often did y'all go to this bar?
3: No more than once a night.
4: Oh, that's all?
2: By the way, we would go to like Rosario's for dinner, and then for some reason there was like a tractor beam that brought us back to the Leaping Lizard every single night. And that tractor beam's name is Randy Galloway. So the Lizard is a great, for people going, what the hell, can we get to basketball? We will in a moment, folks. But this place is, if you love a dive and a haunt and just you don't know what's going on in a corner, but there's good music, and you can actually hear each other talk. That was a Leaping Lizard, was it not, Timmy?
3: Well, yeah, and the one thing I didn't love about it was that I could hear you talk.
2: Well, back at you, Lurch, but, I mean, it's a little things, man.
4: I'm definitely picturing the double deuce from Dalton, Roadhouse.
2: well done. So, right boot, got it. Yeah, the little things in life. So, exactly. To the Lizard, rest in peace. We lost a legend in San Antonio. All right, Timmy, what the heck happened last night? Because I'm going with... I'm saying, man, Wemby fatigue, this thing's over. It's going to be OKC and the Knicks, and I could not have been more of a basketball buffoon. You're there. What happened last night?
3: I mean, that's the way the series has been. Since an epic game one, it's been kind of back and forth, lopsided losses. And really, we can talk about how the Spurs came out shooting the ball well. Wemby hit a couple threes early on, so on and so forth. But what happened is, the Thunder just got completely overwhelmed in the third quarter. San Antonio goes on that 20-0 run, and it's over. And the 20-0 run was about the Spurs' defense and that, getting stops, creating transition the other way. And, man, this Spurs defense has been a real problem for Oklahoma City. And, look, OKC, there's some personnel issues there. A.J. Mitchell, who had become, obviously was a star in the series against the Lakers. He's out with a calf. Jalen Williams has missed most of the series with more hamstring issues. He's back on the floor last night, and honestly, probably shouldn't have been. I mean, just looked like a complete shell of himself. Whether he was in uniform or not, they're without their second and third most dynamic creators. And Shai Gilgeous-Alexander's got to deal with this elite Spurs defense. Stephon Castle's the pit bull, who's his primary defender, but they got a bunch of dudes rotating. And then if you can get a crack against one of those guys, there's a 7.5-foot alien coming over there to make things tough on you. And Shai has not had a shooting funk like this, 4 straight games under 40% from the floor, since before he was an all-star, much less before he was an MVP. You got to go back 4-plus years to find this kind of a stretch for Shai. And, it's on him, understanding that the circumstances aren't great with the injury issues. It's on him to figure out a way to bust out of this thing in game seven. If he doesn't, you know, he's going to have a longer summer than he anticipated.
4: So, Tim, actually, I want to stay right there because when I woke up this morning and I'm watching Get Up and they've got Wendy on there, Brian Windhorst is on there, and they're going around the room doing analysis of what happened last night in the game. And then Greeny says, Wind man, what you thinking? He says, Shai Gilgeous-Alexander is in hell. Like
5: I saw that.
4: That was like the quote. Like, he's in hell. He's in Stephon Castle hell. He's in Wimby hell. And you just laid out some of the defense that he has to overcome. My question is, for game seven, can he? Is it possible? And if so, what does he have to do to be able to have an MVP level impact and get out of hell?
3: Call it hell. Call it Area 51. It's not a fun place to be. And, you know, it's not what does Shai have to do. Obviously, he's got the burden on his shoulders, but it's what do they have to do. They have to have an elite screening game. They have to get stops, hopefully create some turnovers, be able to play in pace, you know, get out in transition or at least get into their actions early. You know, he didn't have a great shooting game in game five, but he had 32 points. He got to the line 17 times. We understand when Shai's got things going, getting to the line's a big part of his games because he's able to get in cracks, because he's able to put defenses in compromising positions. You know, people can cry about flopping. I'll just, you know, the guy's elite at drawing fouls, and he wasn't able to do that either because he wasn't getting into the cracks of the defense. So they've got to help him create favorable situations, and he's got to take advantage of them. And again, this is easier said than done. Wimby was the unanimous defensive player of the year. Stephon Castle is certainly letting the world know that, hey, I didn't make an all-defensive team, but I should have.
2: ESPN senior writer Tim McMahon joining us here on ESPN Radio with Andre Snelling's in for Amber Wilson. I'm Ian Fitzsimmons. Timmy, you mentioned that this is how the series has gone when it comes to games in San Antonio and games in OKC. If San Antonio is going to flip that script and get Game 7 in Oklahoma City, right there in the heart of Bricktown, what has to happen?
3: Victor Wembanyama has to be by far the most dominant force on the floor. I mean, it's simple, but it's also true. They've won three games in the series. He was by far the most dominant force on the floor in all three of those games. And look, this series started with Wemby sitting there on the bench in the Paycom Center. There's a pregame ceremony. They're bringing out that beautiful, shiny MVP trophy, presented to Shai Gilgeous-Alexander. And Wemby sits there on the bench, and he's seething because he says, I'm the best player in the world. That should be my trophy. This series is his opportunity to prove that. He came out and had 41-24 in a double overtime win that night. The other two games in the series, he's you know, had big-time performances. He's got to have another one of those. If Wemby has another one of those, then the Spurs are probably skipping the line and heading straight to the finals.
4: So I agree with you that Wemby has to be the one to carry the torch, but I've also been big on the presence of De'Aaron Fox and Dylan Harper on the court has been massive, not necessarily for their numbers, but for what it does for Stephon Castle's ability to not have to create on offense and what that gives him the energy to do. And the same with Wemby, with him getting the ball more in places where he's ready, mm-hmm. you know, ready to score. So at this point in the series, we know they're not fully healthy, but Harper played as well as he's played in a long time. Do they feel like they're kind of getting healthier and more settled in? Or speak to the status of their health and everything moving forward.
3: You know, De'Aaron Fox is dealing with a high ankle sprain. That's something he's probably going to be managing the rest of the playoffs. I didn't ask about Dylan Harper's health, but my eyeballs told me that he felt pretty good. He was phenomenal in game six. And you know, I'm sitting there watching Dylan Harper and watching Stephon Castle, who just makes things happen every single time he's out there, watching Victor Wembanyama. I'm wondering, like, how many banners are these guys going to hang? You know, they're going to hang banners in the arena they're in now. They're there until 2030. I like their odds. And then, man, they're going to, like, you know, they're going to get rid of all those rodeo banners when they move to the new place downtown. And they're going to need to, because they're going to need some room for all the things these guys are going to put up there.
2: Don't take down the rodeo banners. Transfer those over. I mean, come on. Because I'm a good old hick.
3: No, leave the rodeo banners in the barn. Leave them in the barn, please.
2: That's where I grew up. So there you go.
3: Leave the bats there. Leave the snakes there. Leave the bad Wi-Fi there. Leave the smell of manure there. Okay, look. There's going to be a new era in the new arena.
2: You city folk, man. Come on, dude. There's nothing wrong with a little smell of manure. I mean, come on. Bovines, baby. Bovines. Timmy, the outstanding reporting on the death of a legend in San Antonio and the legendary Leaping Lizard. May she rest in peace. And safe travels to OKC. Enjoy Bricktown and a Game 7. Maybe we'll actually have a close game in Game 7 between OKC and San Antonio. Always appreciate the time, man. Thank you.
3: Hey. If we're going to be talking about beloved bars, Pipsy Tiki in Bricktown is an all-time great.
2: Yeah.
3: I'm just telling you, Ian. Get there sometime.
2: Right. Come on with it. Come on with it. Timmy, you're the best, man. Thanks, bud.
3: Adios, amigos.
2: All right, man. See you, Lurch. That's Tim McMahon, ESPN NBA insider, joining us here on ESPN Radio with Andre Snelling. I'm Ian Fitzsimmons. Coming up next, the professor has one thing the Spurs have to do to take Game 7, and you won't believe what it is. Coming up right here on ESPN Radio.
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2: 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With Andre Snelling's on me, Anthony Simmons. Dre is in for Amber Wilson. Before we get to one thing that has to happen, you're going to go serious. I'm going to go halfway serious. For the Spurs to win in OKC, let me vent for one moment. This drives me insane. And I wonder if anybody else is with me on this. And we can go to Cam with the K, Usury. We can go to Javon. We can go to Andre. I want to get your input on this. I'm a puckhead. I love hockey. I'm a Blue Jackets fan. And I knew that it wasn't going to be a puck drop at 8 o'clock
4: right. Between
2: the Habs and the Hurricanes. But 18 minutes later, we finally had the puck drop.
4: Right.
2: Why not just advertise? And I know you're trying to get people to tune in early or whatever, you know, but don't lie to us, man. It drives me insane, Dre, where I'm like, and I buy it every time. I've been doing this for 20 years, and it's like the last maybe 3 or 4 years it's been, okay, we're going to say 8 o'clock, tip yeah. time, kickoff, puck drop, first pitch. But it's 20 minutes later.
4: Man,
2: don't lie to me.
21: Randy Moss gave you this answer like 25 years ago. Straight cash, homie. You know, like the advertisers, you know what I'm saying, will pay more if they think it's more people watching at that time.
2: Pregame starts at 8.
21: Ain't nobody tuning in to the pregame if they know it's the pregame.
22: Exactly. Nobody's tuning in. They're ready for game time. That's how it goes. But that's what I appreciate about baseball, at least. You know, baseball, they
2: first pitch is first pitch, man. That's it. Outside of the World Series.
22: Yes. Mm-hmm. Outside of the World Series, they are on time no matter what.
2: Then you're waiting 30 minutes.
22: But in the NBA, I can always guarantee that it's going to start 15 minutes late. It doesn't even
2: damn
22: matter.
2: Skippy.
22: It doesn't matter what game it is.
2: Could be the chase for Lord Stanley. Could be regular season,
22: could be the finals.
2: Oh, it drives me absolutely nuts. All right. Sorry. Anyway, by the way, update 0-0. Puck just dropped. There you go. There you have it, right? We're 20 minutes in. Puck just dropped.
21: 20 minutes in, 1 minute in.
2: That's a good way to put it. All right, Dre. My biggest thing for the Spurs to win in OKC, as they did in game one, fly the nuns up. Get the Salation Sisters, right? Where they have four, the nuns have four seats normally for Spurs home games.
4: Right.
2: Why did I bet OKC on DraftKings last night? When I found out and learned on Good Morning America in the morning, and I still later stupidly went with the Thunder that there were eight nuns that were going to the game. They doubled up, and Lord knows there was divine intervention. Wimby was not fatigued. I mean, the Spurs looked energized. For some reason, the Thunder rolled out Jalen Williams on one leg. Now he can't play tomorrow night. I mean, my good. Okay, hey, look, Spurs, if you want to win, fly them up, buy them rock star seats. Damn, done. Game 7. There you go. That is my theory as to how the Spurs take Game 7 in Oklahoma City. You have a much more analytical and legit basketball way that the Spurs can take Game 7.
21: I'm not sure you're not right. Like, you know, you said it like you joking. I mean, you know, like there were some things that happened last night that, you know, maybe you can't really explain.
2: Divine intervention.
21: Yeah, but so for more my more mundane approach, I would say that the Spurs have gone the way of their point guards and their center. So I would say they need to start off in the first quarter tomorrow. They need to, the point guards need to get Victor Wembanyama at least five shots in the paint around the rim. You know, I don't know how. Wimby's not a traditional post-up guy. I don't expect he's going to figure out how to post overnight. But he still, when he puts his hand up, it's still 10 feet in the air just by itself. You know what I'm saying? Throw the ball to that hand and get him five shots in the paint because, A, he going to make them because he right in the rim. And, B, when Wembanyama makes shots early, it changes his whole aggression level and confidence for the rest of the game. Yeah. So if they can get the big monster going early in the game, then I feel like that's going to bode well for them for the rest of the game.
2: He's Andre Snelling. I'm Ian Fitzsimmons. The NBA playoffs are on ESPN Radio. Catch Game 7 of the Western Conference Finals that we're talking about right now. Tomorrow night as the Thunder host the Spurs, presented by Gusto. Coverage begins at 7:30 Eastern. 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
21: Mm-hmm.
2: How do the Thunder get SGA free with no Jalen Williams and no Mitchell?
21: By not focusing on SGA early in the game. You know, kind of the opposite of what I said with Wimby. I don't think you need to see SGA coming out and trying to get a bunch of shots up early. In this series, when they've played well, SGA's had 9 assists, 12 assists. You know, so if he can come in early and get some good open looks for his teammates, you know, if you see 2 or 3 3-pointers in the first quarter for Alex Caruso, Jared McCain, that's what will loosen things up for him because he could get them going. And then the Spurs have to pay a little bit more attention, just enough to, like McMahon was saying, open up a couple of cracks for SGA to get in there and maybe draw some of those fouls. You know, from what I understand, Scott Foster is leading the referee crew tomorrow.
2: Like, that's what Wendy said.
21: You know, like, essentially, that's the formula that's worked in this series. If he can get his other guys, his shooters involved early, and he can get to the foul line, that's how the Thunder win.
2: You mentioned Scott Foster, and that's officiating. Don't let officiating be a story in this game. It's game 7.
21: You know it's going to be a story. You know
2: let
21: it
2: him play.
21: Is.
2: Why?
21: Because why? Either way,
2: come on, man.
21: If they don't let him play, if like a typical Thunder game, the Thunder get a lot of free throws, SGA has 10 to 15 free throw attempts, then now it's a story. People have been talking about it. And they're going to say,
2: SGA didn't even lead the league in free throws during the regular season.
21: He did not. He wasn't
2: Luka
21: even second.
2: Did. Yeah, SGA didn't.
21: Yeah, he was third. You know, my man out in Portland was second. But it's become such a storyline. People talk about it so much now. Like, last week, I did a show. We had a Thunder fan, at least by name a Thunder fan, come on and say he was ashamed. I think he called Wimby a flop-o-matic or something. I mean, not Wimby, but he called SGA a flop-o-matic. And so, like, it's become the story. So if he gets the free throws, that'll be the story. If he doesn't get the free throws, particularly if the Spurs win, then that'll be a story. So either way, we're going to be talking about the refereeing after this game.
2: You're making me nauseous right now. You know that? I almost want to throw up on my boots, and I'm not even wearing boots right now. They're over there in the corner, and ooh. I might a projectile launch it. Please don't let
21: that is
2: happen.
21: A horrible mental image.
2: Please, no. Just let them play. Let them go.
21: Yeah.
2: Right? That's the last thing we need. And I think that's the last thing the NBA wants also. Right. But with Scott Foster, he has a history of.
21: Yeah. What did Chris Paul say this week?
2: As we say, injecting himself into the storyline.
21: Yes,
2: right?
21: Exactly.
2: There you go. All right, coming up, we'll switch gears a bit. The greatest and biggest sporting event in the entire world is coming here. A former Team USA captain who I had a near-death experience with joins us next right here on ESPN Radio to preview it.
0: What's up? It's Gary and Randy. Today on SC Plus, only on Disney Plus. 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
29: I'm Nick DeLucas. Stanley Cup playoffs, Game 5 in Raleigh. Canes with a chance to close out the Canadiens, up 3-1 in the Eastern Conference Final. Carolina looking to advance to the Stanley Cup Final for the first time since 2006. Scoreless with 12:40 remaining in the first period. Shots are 5-1 in favor of Carolina, who has had the better of the play in this series. Montreal trying to find a way to force a game six back in Bell Center to close out the series there. Game seven tomorrow night in Oklahoma City. Western Conference Final between the Spurs and the Thunder. OKC will be without star Jalen Williams, ruled out with his hamstring injury. Williams struggled in his return last night, playing only 10 minutes. He's played just 17 total minutes since game one. Third-team All-NBA last season, limited to just 33 regular season games because of a couple of injuries. A new lead executive in Philadelphia, Cavaliers general manager Mike Gansey, has agreed to become the new president of basketball operations for the Sixers. Joined the Cavs front office back in 2011, elevated to GM in 2022. Friday night baseball going on across the majors, and a good one in St. Louis between the Cubs and the Cardinals, with Chicago up 4-3, fresh off snapping their 10-game losing streak. Ian Happ with a 3-run homer.
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2: In exactly 1 hour from now, a two-time Super Bowl champion and two-time chess champion is scheduled to join us right here on ESPN Radio, and you will be shocked as to who that individual is. With Andre Snelling's on me and Fitzsimmons here on ESPN Radio, the ESPN app, Sirius XM Channel 80 here on Amber and Ian. We appreciate you spending part of your day, evening with us here on a Friday. And Dre, let's switch gears a bit, and a former Team USA Olympic captain for USA Soccer, who I've known for a long time, returns to ESPN Radio. 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As a matter of fact, where I live in Dallas, Texas, coming right here. And that is the World Cup. Dunny, we appreciate your time as always, man. The roster was announced earlier this week. Go ahead, Brian Dunseth, your reaction. What do you think?
9: Yeah, I think the disappointing conversation is probably around the margins. When you talk about Tanner Tessman, you talk about Aiden Morris, you talk about Diego Luna. We knew there were going to be some tough decisions. I think the reality is we kind of all always understand when you're building a roster specific to the U.S. men's national team, and heading into the World Cup, it's not necessarily about the best players. It's about the best complement of players. And, you know, in these last two seasons or so, Mauricio Pochettino has had an opportunity to dig in through around 60 different players. And during that time, we've had some great highs and some low lows, and even some combativeness against the manager and his philosophical kind of approach. And, you know, a summer ago with Christian seeming to rest himself. And so, in these moments, I think, you know, you had some really strong A-plus personalities in the background, which then allowed kind of the removal of the glass ceiling for a couple of other guys to gain some really important experience. But I think overall, we're not talking about players not being there that were 100% starters. There's really no drama in this roster outside of, you know, probably the biggest possible disappointment you could ever have, understanding what the 94 boys did with Tony Miola, Alexi Lalas, Marcelo Balboa, John Harks, Eric Winalda, Tab Ramos. I mean, those guys became legends. Our superheroes.
2: Yep.
9: So, yeah, I mean, nothing too horrible, but, yeah, disappointing nonetheless for a couple of guys.
2: You're based out of Salt Lake City, folks. That's how I got to know him about 25 years ago. So you know Diego Luna extraordinarily well. He was on damn near every ad campaign that Team USA put out there, and he's left off the roster.
9: Yeah.
2: That's the one that shocked me the most. Why was he not added?
9: Yeah, it's a great question. I fortunately on Friday will have the opportunity to ask that question face to face with Mauricio when we get down to Charlotte. I think probably like for like, if we're going to compare somebody who made the roster versus Diego who didn't, it's probably Alex Zendejas, who plays down at Club America in Mexico in Liga MX. From a stature standpoint, very, very similar. You know, the outlier is Gio Reyna because he's a unicorn in a lot of ways. And with his inclusion, despite the lack of minutes and consistency, it probably pushed Diego to the fringes of what this roster looked like. He's an extraordinarily talented kid. I love him to death in terms of his personality. He played a big role for Mauricio Pochettino. It was an explainable shock not to be in the window with Belgium and Portugal, but that was because he was coming off a knee injury, suffered 2 weeks before in the start of the MLS season. But, yeah, I think the one thing that's going to suck is, you know, a lot of people look at him as the way that, you know, we would look at like a Ronaldinho, a guy that had a smile on his face. He tried tricks and flicks, and, you know, you immediately got a pop off the bench when he entered the game, and he did it a little bit differently. I'm devastated for him. But I, you know, the one thing to remember with this roster is the official roster isn't submitted until June 1st. And then Mauricio has up until June 11th, match day minus one against Paraguay, to make changes. God forbid there's any injuries. And usually in this timeline, almost every country loses at least one player due to fatigue or injury before the start of the World Cup. So there's going to be some guys on standby, and hopefully that bitter disappointment turns into, you know, the agony of defeat.
2: Former Team USA Olympic team captain and a longtime professional soccer player. I'm talking over a decade and a half now, an outstanding analyst for too many networks to rattle off right now. Brian Dunseth joining us here on ESPN Radio. All right, you mentioned Paraguay there. USA's group, what do you think? To me, on paper, they should win this thing and move on. That way they're not playing a first-place team by finishing second, if they did, coming out of this group. They're playing a third-place team in the knockout round. What do you see when you look at this group with your expert eyes?
9: Yeah, and it's a great reminder that it's an expanded format. So you're going to get a knockout round of 32 into round of 16, which is where the U.S. lost in Qatar to the Netherlands 3-1. Here's the brilliant part about this. When you talk about Paraguay, you talk about Australia, you talk about Turkey. The U.S. has played all of them in the last calendar year. So you have an institutional knowledge, a base foundation of who they are. They beat Australia, they beat Paraguay. They should have beaten Turkey had VAR and technology been being used as opposed to just an ultimate friendly. There would have been probably a 3-2 win for the United States. I guess the devil's in the details, right? I mean, any matchup specific to moments like these, you can never fully verbalize the power of a tournament in a moment like this. You know, for those that don't watch the World Cup, for those that are naive to what's going to happen, I mean, you know it well, I know it well. You take the Super Bowl, you take the Olympics, and you tie in whatever other sport you want to figure out an analogy for, and you pump it up with steroids and maximize it by a gajillion, and that's going to be the power of this World Cup. So, I agree with you, and I would love to be egotistical and cocky and confident and just say, 3-0, 9 points in the back pocket, terrific goal differential on your side, maybe even a plus six, a plus seven, and then you move on where, you got a little bit of swagger. You got a little bit of confidence. But as we all know, VAR intervention, technology, referees, injuries, yellow cards, red cards, there's so many things can happen. But I do think it's a great opportunity. I wouldn't call it the group of death. I wouldn't even call it the group of hard. I'd call it the group of manageable for the U.S.
2: That's a great way to describe it. By the way, I know it pretty well. And that last name, Rainier, first name, Gio, his dad, I don't like because he beat me far post and we lost 2-1. So there you go. I mean, it's little things that you still hold on
9: one
2: to.
9: One of many.
2: Right. I am one of many. I'm like a streetwalker in Hollywood. Right. There you go.
9: Hey, man. We all got to die with a burden.
2: What is realistic success for Team USA?
9: I would love to see them in a round of 16. I would love to see them in a quarterfinal. And again, I think the oddity in this is that we're experiencing it for the first time with this extended format, because we have an idea of like the Curaçaos and the Cape Verdes and the Haitis, that this is going to be an amazing experience for them. But I look at the South Koreas, I look at the Japans, I look at some of the Northern African teams, even like Tunisia, that all can be on their day. Here's the one thing that we're not accounting for. This isn't professional sports anymore. You know, when that crest of your country goes over your chest, something unexplainable happens. And, you know, the little boy inside of you, you realize that you made it. But then on top of that, you understand that you're not only playing for yourself, but you're playing for your family. You're playing for your country, but you're also playing for your future. I mean, these are life-changing moments for these guys where they get to be heroes or villains. Because for the rest of eternity, at least in these next couple of generations, we're going to be looking at this and trying to figure out how we describe the success of it. So I would love to see them in a very similar situation to what we saw in 2002 when Greg Berhalter, we thought he scored, Torsten Frings for Germany, handled the ball on inside the goal line, should have been a goal. They would have been on to the semifinals of the World Cup. But again, those are the margins. I hope they make a round of 16. That for me is a base minimum of quote unquote a successful opportunity. But remember, Mauricio Pochettino, he's got some arrogance, some confidence, some swagger, and some ego that he's got to deal with as well. because he's putting himself in the shop window for the next big job.
2: All right, Donnie, I mentioned at the onset that, yes, I did have a near-death experience with you on a hill in Park City, Utah, going up a sledding run. Go ahead. I know you want to tell the story. Fire away, man.
9: Some would say you were supposed to go uphill. Somehow you ended up going downhill while holding on to a floaty.
2: A tube.
9: Yeah, so it was years ago. We got the kids out there. We were having a blast. And it was one of those magic carpets for, like, basically beginners. And somehow my man, he lost control of the functionality of athleticism, ended up on his hands and knees to a full stretch of holding on for dear life, being dragged up a hill. And all of a sudden, the beans were above the frank, pants were around the ankles, and I thought that we were going to have an arresting moment. I didn't know if I was the eyewitness or I was one of the perpetrators. But, yeah, we somehow got away with it, and we were howling laughing for days on end. Fast forward, 10 years ago.
2: I get to the top of that hill, folks, and I get up, I stand up after holding onto this tube for about 100 yards up this hill.
9: Yes.
2: I mean, it's dumping snow, and my ski shells are around my ankles. Luckily, I had skivvies on, and I just looked at Donnie, and he goes, "You got to own this." And I went, yes. The best part, and I did, but the best part is, folks, we had a little bottle, a homemade concoction with us, and Donnie goes past me, and all he says is, "Don't lose the bottle."
9: Yes.
2: What an ass.
9: Yes. We had a couple moments.
2: We did.
9: We were watching a nice little battle of college football teams, and all of a sudden, security walked up and was like, "What are you doing?"
2: Hey, you too.
9: And remember, they didn't recognize you. They recognized me because they were the security for the stadium and for Real Salt Lake. And I was like, "Oh boy, I'm in big trouble now." Thank God there were no phones back then.
2: No, I don't know him. I don't know that guy. Man, Donnie, you're the best, brother. Miss you dearly. Your family, you know that. Best to Jade. Congrats on 20 years and all three boys of yours, man. And have a hell of a call from Mexico City. Where? I mean, you're in Mexico City, and then where?
9: About Monterey. I'll be in Monterey, Mexico through the round of 32. And then this is a cool one. I get to go to Philadelphia on July 4th, 250 years.
2: Come on.
9: And it looks like that game's going to be Germany-France from the link. So. I came up short for the World Cup as a player, and now I get to check that box. And again, I'm a kid in a candy store, luckiest human being in the world.
2: Go get him, man. But you are a former captain of Team USA Olympic soccer, man. So you have that always, that's on the damn tombstone. Donnie, we appreciate it, man. Safe travels. Best to the fam. Thanks for the insight.
9: Love you, brother.
2: All right, man. Back at you. All right, Dre. Let's bring you back in here.
21: Frank's and beans. Frank's and beans.
2: True story. All right, let's pivot on that, right? Phone lines are now open. What is the most embarrassing thing that has happened to you in a public setting? I can't tell you how many people are on that tubing run.
21: Yeah.
2: And I'm up at the top of the hill being drug up for 100 yards, right? Yeah. I mean, my ski shells are at my ankles. I mean, I'm in my boxers, right? And he's like, "You got to own this." And I'm standing on top of the hill like, "Yeah, I made it. I'm still alive. I wasn't tumbling down the hill, right, and breaking my neck. Hung on. I'm half naked. Here you go." What is the most embarrassing thing that has happened to you in a public setting? 888-729-3776. 888-SAY-ESPN. Dre gives us his also next here on ESPN Radio.
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1: Frank Zambese.
0: Can't believe it. He was dying to tell that story, right? I mean, and if you're just tuning in, Brian Dunseth, outstanding soccer player for, 20 years, professionally, Premier League, MLS, now one of our best soccer analysts. Now with Apple TV, Fox Sports, he'll be on the call for a lot of the World Cup games coming here to this great country, along with Mexico and Canada. He's been family with Andre Snelling's on me and Fitzsimmons here on ESPN Radio. Dre, he's known him for 25 years, mm-hmm. and about 10 years ago, yeah, he told the story about me going up the hill without kids. Mm-hmm. Yes, kids in tow. I fall off a tube on a tubing run about 200 yards up, and I'm holding on for dear life. Ski shells come down to the ankles. Luckily, I had undies on, and get to the top of the hill, and there I am. Right there, and I had to own it. And at the bottom of the hill, everyone is clapping because I held on for 100 yards, right? I mean, that is my most embarrassing moment in a public setting by far, bar none. Pants around the ankles and people clapping like, way to go. My wife's going, oh, my God. My daughters are like, Dad, what's going on? I mean, it was just absolute humiliating. So what is your most embarrassing moment in a public setting? 888-CESPN, 888-729-3776. I gave you mine here on national radio. You give us yours. Dre, we're going to start with you, by the way. Go ahead.
1: Yeah, I've been sitting here. I've got two that have been going back and forth. I'll start with the one that happened around people that I knew. So,
0: That's the worst.
1: That's what makes it worse. You know, like
0: 1,000,000%
1: was super humiliating, but at least I think nobody there knew me. So, all right. We've talked about our sports exploits way back in the ice ages, back in the 90s. And I used to run track for Georgia Tech. So one year for the ACC Indoor Championship, but the day before the meet, all of the teams get together and go through their warm-ups and, you know, get their feel on things. So I ran the 110-meter high hurdles. That's the men's race. The women run 100-meter hurdles. And their hurdles aren't as tall, but more importantly, they're closer together. So, you know, we're going through our warm-ups. And, I mean it's hundreds of athletes, all of my peers, for all of the schools in the ACC. I go to Georgia Tech, but, you know, UNC is there, UVA, everybody's there. And so I line up to do a run-through on hurdles, and I'm like, I'm going to hit them in the head with this one. I'm going to go full out, full blast. What I did not know was that the hurdles had got put on the men's height, but they were still on the women's distance.
0: No.
1: So I get to the hurdle way too fast. My foot hits under the hurdle, and I flip over the hurdle, bounce, and like roll and bounce and roll. And when I stop, all I hear is, Dre. And say, okay, and one thing to finish off the story. We had a guy, I had a teammate named Angelo Taylor. He went on to be a multiple-time Olympic gold medalist in the 400-meter hurdles and the mile relay. All I hear Angelo off to the side, Dre over there breakdancing, Dre breakdancing. I look up, I look to the left, the Georgia Tech girls track team are all looking at me with their hand on their mouth laughing. I look to the right, the UNC and UVA girls are over there laughing at me. I'm like 20 years old, like, oh my gosh, kill me now.
0: This is the absolute worst.
1: Yeah.
0: At least you weren't with your pants around your ankles on the top of a ski hill with everyone looking up at you.
1: Yeah.
0: So
1: yeah.
0: You have that going for you.
1: I don't know if I could top that one.
0: But public humiliation in the sport that you are actually, you know, participating in, that's pretty bad. Alan in Wisconsin. Alan, what do you got?
2: Hey,
0: you're on ESPN Radio. Hey, go ahead, man.
2: Hey, so I used to work in sports TV production, so I used to do camera, you know, and sound and stuff like that. So me and one of my close friends are working a game between the Badgers and North Dakota State. I forgot who was the champ or who was the runner, like the once removed champ. But anyway, it was a big game, packed house. During the national anthem, I'm pregame camera operator, so I'm out on the ice. And my friend was the A2, so he was out on the ice doing mics and stuff. And I said, hey, well, he was scared about slipping and falling. I said, dude, it's fine. Just act like you have on skates, even though you just have on shoes, and you'll be fine. He goes out there. I have my camera on my shoulder. I'm doing my thing. He goes out there in front of everybody during the national anthem. The lights are off, so that kind of helped him a little bit. So he falls and slips on the ice, just to the side a little bit. He ends up down on his elbow and knee. It's fine. But then he gets up, and I yell to him, hey, act like you have on skates. And then he gets up and tries to run because he's embarrassed. Then he slips, goes full turtle, legs and arms in the air, hits the ground on his back. Shoe, phone, walkie-talkie, keys, and wallet all go in different directions in front of the entire arena during the national anthem. And the only thing that really saved him is most people were looking up at the Jumbotron, not down on the ice with the players at the time.
0: Yard sale in the middle of a monster game.
1: Yeah.
0: But that wasn't, at least it wasn't you, Alan. At least it was your buddy and not you. You have that going for you. Alan, appreciate the phone call, man.
1: He's telling the story. It was the buddy's name, Alan.
0: Yeah, right. Because it wasn't him, right? It was somebody else.
1: Yeah.
0: But nothing worse than a yard sale, right? In front of anybody out there. And speaking of, by the way, ice, this game's already over. The chase for Lord Stanley in the East. Carolina.

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10: ABC News, I'm Dave Packard. Firefighters in Washington State near Portland, Oregon are continuing to try to recover bodies from this week's rupture of a tank in a paper mill. Longview Fire Chief Brad Henning.
11: Our entry crews have recovered a seventh individual from the scene.
10: Two more bodies believed to be still around the tank. One of the missing villagers trapped for a week inside of a flooded cave in Laos has been rescued. Four others remain inside. A Situation Room meeting today to consider a deal with Iran. In the end, President Trump making no announcement of any decision. And President Trump's so-called weaponization fund that would make payments to those it determines were wronged by the Biden administration blocked today by a federal judge. Another federal judge has ordered that the president's name be removed from the Kennedy Center in Washington, D.C. Congress gave Kennedy Center its name, and only Congress can change it. Trump now posting that, quote, he has no interest in renovating the Kennedy Center. This is ABC News.
12: Here's your Storm Team 20 forecast. Mainly cloudy skies expected tonight. Lows around 63. Winds out of the southeast, 5 to 10 miles per hour. Mainly cloudy skies expected again tomorrow. Highs level off around 83. Partly cloudy skies tomorrow night. Slight chance of rain showers. Lows around 61. I'm meteorologist Laura Lockwood on Sports Radio 92.3 FM and 1450 AM. 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
2: Credit San Antonio. Hell of a performance in Game 6. And now we get Game 7. Bricktown, Oklahoma City. With Andre Snellings, the professor in for Amber Wilson, I'm Ian Fitzsimmons. You're on ESPN Radio, the ESPN app, SiriusXM Channel 80. We'll touch on and get you caught up on the latest involving Jackson Dart and the chemistry in the New York Giants locker room in about 10 minutes when big deal, not a big deal, hits. A two-time Super Bowl champion and two-time chess champion will join us at the bottom half of the hour. But, man, Dre, let's start with what we saw in Game 6 and look ahead to Game 7. When you just and your analytic brain and you have more degrees and have letters in my last name, I've said it three times tonight, and it's probably true. What jumped out to you from the opening tip till the final buzzer and that chicken kicking we saw in San Antonio?
3: Energy and passion. Like, right from the jump, and it was led by Victor Wembanyama, he stepped on the court and said, there was an old commercial that me and my friends used to quote all the time, I'm better than you and I can prove it. You know what I'm saying? Like, that was his energy. Yeah, that was his energy. He came out there, immediately punched him in the mouth, 11 first quarter points, 6 rebounds, and he was just kind of setting the stage, and the rest of his boys came with him. You know, I think it's a big deal that De'Aaron Fox and Dylan Harper were able to play. Fox hasn't been able to score like he normally does, but he's setting the table. He's getting assists. He's keeping that responsibility off of Steph Castle's head. Whereas Dylan Harper actually played his best game since the injury yesterday. And so I think those are all good things because they allow Wemby to be Wemby. They allow Steph Castle to make life hell on Shai Gilgeous-Alexander. And they set the table for everybody else. And so they came out, punched him in the mouth early, and then kind of let the Thunder get back into it. So they came out in the third quarter and said, we're just going to drop 20 points in a row and end this early so my man Ian Fitzsimmons can go take a nap.
2: Hey, look, I punched out when SGA punched out.
3: Yep.
2: Meaning he was benched after three, and I went to bed after three. Right? Mm-hmm. I mean, that game was over, church, done. Now, I was a basketball buffoon because I was saying yesterday the fatigue factor that we saw and the lethargic, you know, just body language, everything from Wemby in Game 5, the season's taking a toll, the body's done, give me OKC. I could not have been more incorrect. How the heck did he bounce back like that? Because he had more points in the first half than he had in Game 5 total.
3: Yeah. Yeah, I mean, so a few things there. For one, we joke about it all the time. We call him the alien and stuff. I'm not fully convinced that he's fully human. You know what I'm saying? Like, just for the physical elements. So, yes, you know, he was physically tired, physically exhausted. But maybe he just flipped the alien switch and said, you know what? I'm going to put the fatigue to the past for 2 hours. And then, you know, he only had to play 28 minutes because it was a blowout. So that was another tired man routine. He's like, you know what? If I play real hard for 28 minutes, then I can sit out and ice my knees in the fourth. That's what Jordan used to do, right? Like, he was
2: absolutely
3: trying to be icing his knees by the fourth quarter. So, you know, if you get the workout the way early, maybe that's a way to get around it.
2: I guess, man, because he was absolutely the Spurs as a team were absolutely sensational last night. Dylan Harper coming off the bench, 22 minutes. What do you have,
3: 18
2: on 6 of 9 shooting?
3: Mm-hmm.
2: I mean, he was outstanding from top to bottom. The Spurs just ran OKC right out of the building. So we know that each team has gotten one on the other's home court.
3: Yeah.
2: But that seems like an anomaly with those two games.
3: Yeah.
2: Because other than that, it's been a lopsided in every game where the Spurs get boat raced in OKC outside of game one. OKC in San Antonio, same thing. So does that change in game seven, in your opinion?
3: That's a great question. In my opinion, I'm going to say yes. But like I told you earlier in the show, I picked the Spurs to win the series. So I needed
2: to
3: change.
2: So you're staying with it.
3: You know, I'm standing
2: on
3: that.
2: By the way, on DraftKings, OKC is a 3.5-point favorite.
3: Yeah. Yeah, I mean,
2: without Mitchell and no Jalen Williams, who has been ruled officially, as you heard in the SportsCenter update, out for tomorrow night.
3: Yeah, I mean, to me, it's kind of like Timmy Mac said earlier when we were talking to him, that when it comes to the Thunder, it's not just about SGA. It's about who he brings with him. And role players typically play better at home. And we've seen Alex Caruso be a monster, you know, knock down 6 3-pointers, score 20, 25 points. And all of those 3-pointers seemed like they were daggers. You know, he did that in multiple games. So if he can channel that, if Jalen Williams, like J-Dub is not playing, but Jay Will had that game a few games ago when like...
2: Jalen with an E, not Jalen with an I.
3: Right. But no, Jalen with an I, not with an
2: E. Oh, no, not the E. I got it backwards.
3: Exactly.
2: No, sorry about that.
3: Before E except after yeah. C. So like if Jalen Williams is knocking down his threes, if Caruso is doing his, if Cason Wallace is doing Cason Wallace things, which means taking the ball from the opponent and either getting easy fast break looks or knocking down the timely three. You know, like there are still guys on the Thunder that can open things up for SGA. Jared McCain, he, every so often he just says, you know what, I'm going to score 20, 25 points today. And when he does it like he meant to do it, right? It don't look like an accident. It looks like, yeah, I'm one of the best scorers on the court. If some combination of those guys can be there to support SGA, and then, by the way, Isaiah Hartenstein is grabbing offensive rebounds left and right and setting up three-pointers for those guys, Chet Holmgren, from what we've seen, he can't do nothing with Wimby. You know, I don't even know if I can blame him. You know what I'm saying? Because he's dealing with an alien. But if the Thunder as a team can kind of put it together, all they have to do is win one game at home. So, I mean, it's still right there for them.
2: ESPN NBA senior writer Brian Windhorst has an interesting observation as to what the Spurs are doing and where they have SGA coming up in a moment. But first, reminder, the ESPN app is home to every WWE premium live event, including this weekend's Clash in Italy, which is a Sunday starting at 2 p.m. Eastern. 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With Andre Snelling's, I'm Ian Fitzsimmons here on ESPN Radio. Here's Brian Windhorst on where the Spurs have placed SGA in the inner rings of Dante's Inferno.
4: Shai Gilgeous-Alexander in that third quarter was in hell. Now, he is definitely having a little bit of a slump, okay? He is not hitting the shots he normally does, but he has been put there by this Spurs defense. He's got Stephon Castle standing in his jersey, and if he can get around him, he's got Victor Wembanyama back there. And he's trying to get fouled because it's his only recourse. He can't beat that impenetrable force without his full course of help with him, with those other ball handlers out. This is an absolute war.
2: Yeah. Your reaction.
3: Yeah, no, I mean, he's right. Like, Stephon Castle, it's kind of, you know, ridiculous that he didn't make one of the all-defensive teams. I think this will be the last year that you can say that for maybe the next decade. Like, he's that level of perimeter defender. He could be one of the best perimeter defenders in the NBA. And SGA, he's normally able to take advantage of his size or his speed or his quickness. If you guard him with a point guard, he's too tall for him. If you guard him with a wing, then he's too quick for him. Steph Castle is just as tall, just as athletic, physically stronger, and he can just play super aggressive defense because he knows he's got Wimby standing behind him. And SGA, he's an old school cat. He likes to operate from the mid-range. Well, if you're within 15 feet of the rim, that means that Victor Wembanyama can block your shot from wherever he happens to stand because his arms are 10 feet long.
2: Give me 30 seconds on this before we get to big deal, not a big deal, and the latest on Jackson Dart, quarterback, New York Giants. Castle last night wouldn't let SGA go right.
3: Yeah.
2: When he was on that left wing, he was basically going, all right, man, you're done. You're here. And he literally, folks, his body was perpendicular. Right?
3: Mm-hmm.
2: And it just going, you see that 7'5" guy? You got baseline, you got that, or you got me. Mm-hmm. You're trapped.
3: Yep.
2: How do you fix that if you're OKC? How do you avoid that?
3: Yeah, it's the teammates, right? You know, like that works as long as those two can focus, you know, on SGA. But if you got Alex Caruso with 5 3-pointers, at some point they have to stop paying attention to SGA to try to stop Caruso from knocking down shots or to stop Jared McCain from knocking down shots. So if the teammates get involved, then SGA has more room to try to find those angles and find those free throws, because that's another way. If you can get Stephon Castle on the bench in foul trouble, the other Spurs are still good defenders, but it's a step down from what you can get from Castle.
2: He's Andre Snelling. He's a professor. I'm Ian Fitzsimmons. He's in for Amber Wilson. Coming up, bottom half of the hour, two-time Super Bowl champ, two-time chess champion, joins us right here on ESPN Radio. But next, in 4 minutes, the latest on Jackson Dart and the chemistry in the New York Giants locker room. And big deal, not a big deal, right here on ESPN Radio.
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0: So Professor Andre Snellings is in for Amber Wilson. I'm Ian Fitzsimmons. You're on ESPN Radio, the ESPN app, SiriusXM Channel 80. 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Normally this is the bottom of the hour, but we have a two-time Super Bowl champion coming up in about 15 minutes. So let's get now to big deal, not a big deal, involving the New York Giants.
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1: But is it a big deal or not a big deal with Amber and Ian?
0: Well, Dre, it's a big deal that Carolina is still up 3-0 on Montreal, started the second period. That game is over, and it looks like it's going to be Carolina and Vegas in the chase for Lord Stanley's Cup. But neither here nor there, let's bring in our man, Javon Cutler, who is in for Stasienki, who is at the Baltimore Orioles baseball game tonight with his bride for their wedding anniversary. Javon, what do we got?
3: Start things off, you teased it, Ian, before we went to break. The New York Giants, a little bit of drama within their locker room. Teammates Jackson Dart and Abdul Carter say their relationship is fine after a disagreement last week stemming from the quarterback introducing the current president at an event in New York. The two were even seen publicly embracing after Dart gave a statement to the media Friday. Dart's appearance at the May 22nd rally prompted Carter to post a critical message on social media the following day. They then talked about it, ironed out the differences, according to Carter. But the team still held a meeting Tuesday morning in which Dart and several team leaders addressed the room. Ian, big deal or not a big deal? We'll start with you.
0: It was, and then the way that I saw their body language, especially Abdul Carter, going up and the bro hug with Jackson Dart after they had their pressers, to me, this is not a big deal because what is now going to go on in the room stays in that room, and it seems like they have figured everything out. So to me, Trey, it is not a big deal what's going on in the New York Giants locker room.
4: So I'll say it is a big deal for two reasons. One, who they are, right? Like Jackson Dart is still a young quarterback that they want to be the franchise guy. And Abdul Carter was their number one pick last year, who they want to be their defensive franchise guy. But Jackson Dart doesn't have the gravitas of like a Tom Brady or a Drew Brees. When, you know, when they made political statements, everybody still knew it was their team. So that's something that I would keep an eye on. And the other element is that they keep talking about it publicly, because just today there were more press conferences where both of them reiterated their stances. Now, they both said we're okay football wise, but they reiterated their stances. They open it up for the political social media folks to come in and give their opinions, and that could potentially divide a locker room as well.
0: Two things to avoid in bars and in locker rooms.
4: Yep.
0: Politics.
4: Yep.
0: Religion.
4: Yep.
0: Stay away.
4: Absolutely.
0: Just stay away. But this is almost like a family discussion, you know, when you're having a couple pops with your brothers, you know what mm-hmm. I mean? And you start disagreeing. That's the way I view it, but you view it, it could be a little bit more toxic.
4: The problem is it's a family discussion that's happening in front of the world, and it keeps happening.
0: That is a difference.
4: It didn't just get squashed and they moved on. They're still addressing it.
0: All right, Javon, next.
3: Switching to the association, the Thunder will be without star wing Jalen Williams, a.k.a. J-Dub, in Game 7 on Saturday night against the Spurs. Williams aggravated his left hamstring injury in Game 2. He missed Games 3, 4, and 5, but only played 10 minutes in Game 6 off the bench. The Thunder's 118-91 loss. So big deal, not a big deal, Dre. The Thunder are without J-Dub in Game 7.
4: It's a big deal they're without Dub. Now, on the one hand, they've been without Dub for the majority of this season. He's been dealing with injury off and on all season. And as you pointed out, he hasn't played in several of the games in the series anyway. But as we've been talking about earlier, SGA has been in hell, and Dub is the other best player on the team. Exactly. You know, so it is a big deal that they know in advance that he's not going to be there. So it's going to require other teammates, the Alex Carusos of the world, you know, the Jared McCains of the world, to step up in a way they wouldn't have had to if Dub was there.
0: What he said.
3: That's
0: my answer. Yes, I agree with everything he said. So there you go.
3: To the world of college football, Brendan Sorsby has placed at least 40 bets involving Indiana football as the quarterback for the Hoosiers. Use sportsbook accounts registered to a family member and friends to wager approximately $90,000 over 4 years and continued to gamble after transferring from Cincinnati to Texas Tech in December, according to court documents filed Friday. Documents filed by Sorsby's legal team in district court in Lubbock, Texas, reveal new details about how the quarterback transferred large sums of money to friends to fund his betting. Sorsby has been diagnosed with a gambling and anxiety disorder and recently completed a 35-day stint in an Arizona gambling rehabilitation center, according to his attorneys. He is asking for a temporary injunction against the NCAA to maintain his college eligibility. A hearing is scheduled Monday in Lubbock. Ian, big deal, not a big deal.
0: Hell yeah, it's a big deal. Look, you go to any Major League Baseball clubhouse, whether it's spring training or regular season, the signs are everywhere. Gamble and you're gone, basically.
4: Yeah.
0: Same thing with the NCAA. You wager on the sport you're playing in,
4: yeah,
0: you're gone.
4: On the team you're playing for?
0: Gone. Yeah. Even I don't care if you bet on them to win, you're gone. Pete Rose never bet on the Reds to lose. Banned. Gone. So Sorsby did write in a statement to the NCAA, quote, "It became a habit for me to bet. My betting became a compulsion, which made it virtually impossible to resist the constant notifications I received from betting apps. I lost control of my addiction. I now realize the apps controlled me. I did not control them." Okay. Glad you got help. You've been in stay-away rehab for 35 days in an Arizona gambling rehab center. You're going to the supplemental draft, man. I know the ruling will come down on Monday. I expect it to be against Sorsby. He will be in the supplemental draft, and I fully expect, Dre, a team to put a first-round marker on him to be able to draft him. And how the supplemental draft works, people don't know. Highest offer, you get the guy, basically, yeah, to try and sum it up. There's a lot more to it, but that kind of goes with it.
4: Yeah, I mean, the NFL is quarterback needy, and you've got a young quarterback with talent out there. But to answer your question, yes, it's a huge deal. It's a big deal. You mentioned Pete Rose. I grew up in Dayton, Ohio, so Cincinnati Reds were the home team. So, and I was at the age where Pete Rose was a player and then the manager. And, yeah, you know, he was out his whole life, you know, from baseball. And so, yeah, anytime you're betting on your team, in your sport is bad enough, but on your team, it's a big deal. And in this day and age where betting is so prevalent, especially in the sports world, it's a very thin line between, good and bad, positive and negative, when it comes to betting and maintaining a fair game. And so if you got players that you know are betting on their team or have bet on their team, yeah, that's a huge deal.
3: All right, and finally, there will be a new tennis champion, or new men's tennis champion, at the French Open after Novak Djokovic followed Yannick Sinner out of Roland Garros in a five-set stunner on Friday. Brazilian teenager João Fonseca, beat...
0: How confident are you in that pronunciation? How confident? How confident, Javon?
3: Third round to follow Thursday's huge upset. When
0: stop it. We don't care about anything else. How confident are you in that pronunciation?
3: Lost a 56th ring. Juan Manuel Sorondolo. So, Dre, big deal, not a big deal that Djokovic and Sinner are both out of the French Open.
4: I like you completely ignored Ian.
0: He completely ignored me.
4: But
0: because I couldn't pronounce that damn name either. Yeah. I got no shot. Never heard of it. 18 years old, no chance.
3: Throwing up a prayer, hoping it landed with that.
0: And you powered through it, even with me just talking over you.
4: Yeah, better you than me. But yeah, I mean, it's a big deal because, so in men's tennis, for the last, 25 years, you've always known who was going to be in the finals, right? For a long time, it was Roger Federer, Nadal, Djokovic. One or some combo of them was going to win every tournament. They got older. Two of them retired. Djokovic is still hanging around. But now it's, Carlos Alcaraz and Yannick Sinner. Well, Alcaraz was hurt. Sinner got upset. And Djokovic is out. This is like new undiscovered country. Oh, snap. We're going to have a new men's champion.
0: Cats and dogs living together. Mass hysteria.
4: Yes.
0: Dre, one thing I love about you, man, is that you're as big of a movie junkie as I am.
4: Oh, yeah.
0: From the 80s, 90s to right now. Absolutely love it. All right, a two-time Super Bowl champ, two-time chess champ, joins us coming up right here on ESPN Radio, the ESPN app, Sirius XM, Channel 80.
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14: I'm Nick DeLuca. The Stanley Cup playoffs continue tonight. Game 5 of the Eastern Conference Final. The Hurricanes with a chance to close the series on home ice. Up 3-1 on the Canadiens. And they're up 4-0 with 11:08 to go in the second period. Jackson Blake with his fifth goal of the postseason to add to the Carolina total. Eric Robinson, Logan Stankoven, and Taylor Hall all with first period goals for Carolina. A win away from advancing to the Cup Final for the first time since 2006. Game 7 coming in the Western Conference Final. The Spurs handling the Thunder in Game 6 in San Antonio last night. OKC will be without star Jalen Williams, ruled out with his hamstring injury. Struggled in his return last night, playing only 10 minutes. Has played just 17 total minutes since Game 1, third-team All-NBA pick last season. Game 7 tomorrow night in Oklahoma City, 8 Eastern. Coverage at 7:30 Eastern here on ESPN Radio. New top exec in Philadelphia, Cavs GM Mike Gansey has agreed to become the new president of basketball operations. operations for the Sixers was elevated to GM in Cleveland in 2022. Games in progress on Friday night in Major League Baseball. The Astros up 4-3 on the Brewers in the middle of the fifth inning with a couple of big swings. Jackson Churio with a homer to cut it to a one-run game.
15: 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And Baseball Hall of Famer John Smoltz joins us, too. 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

0: Justin Reed is a hell of a football player. Better person. Two-time Super Bowl champ. Older brother Eric Reed, hell of a player. Hell of a person. Perennial Pro Bowler, as is Justin Reed, and he's back in his home state of Louisiana. Pride of Dutchtown High School, right outside Baton Rouge in Ascension Parish. And Justin Reed joins us now here on ESPN Radio with Andre Snellings. I'm Ian Fitzsimmons. Dre is in for Amber Wilson. We appreciate you spending part of your time with us on a Friday here on ESPN Radio, the ESPN app, SiriusXM Channel 80. JR, we appreciate you, man, as always, and coming back here to ESPN Radio. As I mentioned, two-time Super Bowl champ. It's year two back in your home state. What's it been like for you going back and playing for the team that you grew up loving?
1: Yeah, man, it's huge. It's huge. It's nostalgic. It brings back a lot of feelings. It's something that I didn't expect would happen, honestly, in my career. You kind of don't think about it. You go through the league, and then when the opportunity presented itself, it was a really cool thing. Grabbed it with both hands. I got a suite that I have 20 to 30 family members come to every game, and I get to, you know, create some memories and experiences for them, and I get to try and give the city some pride. So it's a big deal to me.
0: I don't even want to know what the price tag is on a 30-person suite at the Dome.
1: Bro, when we had the Super Bowl here back with my former team, and it was here in New Orleans, I played that game for free, bro. I said it before, but getting Super Bowl tickets, like, now this price tag is like, I'll take that all day. Because I got 25 tickets for the Super Bowl, and... You talk about a check.
0: We were just talking during the break, man. You know, my brother's with the Seahawks. He said the same thing about when you go to if there's a Super Bowl in California, the taxes there, you're winning the ring for free. Yeah. But hey, man, you got the ring, so it's worth. As he said, it's worth every damn penny. Every single penny.
1: Didn't even need to pay us, so. It worked out.
0: Yeah, there you go. Hey, it's not just year two with you being there. It's you were there breaking ground with Kellen Moore in his first year as a head coach. What did you notice early on in OTAs that might be different, something he might have changed, learned in year one as a head coach compared now, and he's brought it into year two?
1: You know what? He Coach Kellen, he loves his process, man. One of the things that I thought was unique when I first came here was how much emphasis he puts on the culture of guys spending time together. And we created this thing this year that was different than last year, to where we have SWAT teams where kind of divided the team into 7-8 different groups, each a mix of different positions, players, personality types. And we have these competitions where we compete against each other throughout the week. In the middle of practice, we'll have competitions. There'll be agility drills. There'll be strength drills. And it's all in the name of getting better, but it's all about also getting to know your teammates too. We have team activities, bowling, going out to dinners. Specifically with these groups, we give reports on one another, giving reports on your teammates so that you get to know them. And I think that that helps build the culture of, you know, knowing your teammates, builds on that family atmosphere that's always truly unique to New Orleans and the team here. And, you know, and it's working. It's paying off because guys are playing together, playing with a lot of chemistry. And it's honestly exciting. The momentum that we have going into the season.
0: That sounds like college, man. I mean, you played the Texans.
1: Yeah, it feels a little bit like that.
0: Yeah, go.
1: It feels a little bit like that. It's
0: go,
1: pure. It's
0: take
1: pure.
0: It.
1: It feels
0: yeah.
1: like pure football.
0: That's awesome to hear, man, because, as you know, I'm from the North Shore of New Orleans in Folsom. You know, my mom calls you guys her beloveds. So, Mama Fitz, there you go. Hey, you're getting positive feedback from Justin Reed. Have you experienced or talked to other guys that other franchises have done that?
1: No, this is the first time that I've been a part of a franchise that's done it in this way. You know, it's really unique, but I kind of like it. Like, if I ever did have a second career coaching, I'd probably copy doing it this way. Just because it feels like football just feels more, and like, we know there's a whole business side to this and everything, but it just feels like pure football. You know what I mean? Like, you're playing,
0: it's the game.
1: Playing the way you did in college, playing the way you did in high school. Yeah, loving the game, playing with all your teammates. You know everybody's name.
0: That is awesome. I have not heard that before. And Kellen Moore's getting stuff done down there in New Orleans. And look, you guys got better as the season went on. And Justin Reed, two-time Super Bowl champ, just a ball hawk and safety for the Saints, joining us here on ESPN Radio. You guys got better as the season went along. What do you see coming into this year? And it's early on. I know it's OTAs, but you're a vet. You get a feel for the game. What led you guys to getting better, and how'd that carry in?
1: Yeah, 100%. There's no awards that's won in OTAs, but there's a lot of work to be done, and then there's a lot of things to build on. The biggest thing is last year was a ton of new faces, and it was about setting the foundation. It was about getting to understand the way that the 2025 Saints do things, not whatever team anyone came from beforehand. And it was buying into the culture. And now it feels like the culture has been set, like there's standards that have been established, and now it's about using that platform to run away and take off with it. You know, so last year was all foundation. This year is, hey, we're swinging for the fences. We're taking every challenge, every dream that we have in front of us. You know, we're going after it with both hands. We're going to compete for it.
0: Justin Reed, starting safety for the Saints, here with us on ESPN Radio. Tyler Shough surprised a lot of people. Not me, and damn sure not Lewis Riddick. I covered Shough at Oregon and at Texas Tech. I didn't have him when he was at Louisville in his last year in college ball. You see him every day, your quarterback. What jumps out to you when you hear the name Tyler Shough?
1: Yeah, throws a beautiful ball. Just a beautiful ball. Receivers love like the tight spot and the velocity of it. Very, very friendly for receivers catching the ball. Smart player. Underrated scrambling ability.
0: Really?
1: You know what I mean? I wasn't expecting to see all of that either. But you watch his tape. He actually makes a good bit of plays on the run and his elusivity and everything else. And he talks about people being surprised. You know, me as a teammate, I was honestly surprised too, because you never know what you get out of a young player, rookie in the league. And he stepped up to the plate when it was his opportunity. And we went on a run at the end of the season. He played in a huge integral part in all of that. So, excited for him, excited for the way that he's embraced his leadership role and the community here in New Orleans. And I think it's going to be a good experience for everybody. I'm excited about what he'll do this year.
0: You mentioned the word attitude and culture a couple of times, and you've had that ingrained to you since you were a zygote, man. And then to Stanford, then to the Texans, and then winning two Super Bowls in Kansas City. Let's go to that last stop right there. What did you learn in Kansas City about what it takes to win a Super Bowl that you have brought to New Orleans to add to that attitude and culture you were talking about?
1: Yeah, two things. One is the margin between really, really good teams, Super Bowl winning teams, and whatever team has the worst record in the NFL is a lot smaller than people think that it is. And most of that comes down to, one, like, are you a team or are you a group of individuals? You know, because the most talented team that I ever played on was probably the 2019 Texans. Well, we didn't win any Super Bowls with that team. But that team was loaded with talent, but it wasn't quite tight and knit together the same way that those Kansas City teams were, the same way that this team with the Saints feels like right now. Right? So that closeness means something. That's why I keep emphasizing it, because the margin isn't that different. But you hear SGA talk about it too, and why the Oklahoma Thunder are having so much success. Like, professional sports, it really is a difference. And then the other thing too is you're going to need young players. You're going to need your backup players to make a play to win a big game in the postseason. Guaranteed. So you got to bring everybody along with you. You can't just focus on your ones and, you know, throw everybody by the wayside, because it's almost guaranteed. An injury is going to happen. You're going to need a young guy to step up. And that guy, in the most critical point of the season, is going to have to play like a starter and be ready to go. So it's about investing in the man behind you, investing in your teammates and getting them ready to go, so that if and when that day does happen, they can step up to the plate and help you win a game, and that they're not, you know, in over their head for the moment.
0: Boy, that's two damn good ones right there. By the way, stay right there for a second. What was your reaction when you saw your former quarterback, Patrick Mahomes, on the field, day one, OTAs coming up, not one but two torn ligaments in a knee, back in December?
1: Yeah, it sounds exactly like something like Patrick. That sounds like Patrick all the way, because, you know, I know day one after the injury, he was getting after it to get back. And, yeah, his love and passion for the game, it doesn't surprise me at all.
0: How often at a family reunion do you flash those two rings to your older brother, Eric, who is also a Pro Bowl safety in the league for a long time?
1: Yeah, you know, it makes an appearance, that's for sure. Because we played each other one time, right? And he was playing when I was with the Texans, he was with Carolina, and he had won that game, you know, to my distraughtness or whatever. But every time he brings that up, it was like, well, you know, I got two pretty heavy, shiny things sitting in my safe at home right now that make me feel a little bit better about that.
0: I would be doing the same damn thing growing up with three other brothers, man. I would be talking more noise than you can imagine. Everybody shut up. If you don't have this, sit down. Justin Reed, safety, New Orleans Saints here with us, two-time Super Bowl champion and a proud son of Louisiana. What would it mean to get this team in your home state back to the playoffs and contending?
1: Host that Lombardi again? Oh, my God, bro. Huge, bro. Huge. I mean, literally, the city will be rainbows and sunshine. You won't see a fight in the street for maybe a month.
0: we'll go 30 days.
1: it'll be awesome, though, bro. The whole city, I mean, and New Orleans is always looking for a reason to throw a parade, right? The whole state is. So, man, it's gonna be a party for a long time, and it would be huge.
0: Justin, like I said, you're a mad scientist. You're a hell of a person, hell of a player. It's good to catch up with you again, man. Continue success and stay healthy. Give him hell, brother.
1: Appreciate you, my guy. Have a good one.
0: Yep, good to catch up. Justin Reed, safety, New Orleans Saints, who also is a two-time chess champion in the NFL club. So Drew Tranquil, linebacker, Chiefs, took him down for a three-peat, but he was a defending two-time champ, Dre.
2: Oh, yeah.
0: And he learned chess. I can't remember who he told me was one of his former teammates whipped his butt, right? And he's like, okay, now I'm going to get really good at it. Mm-hmm. And he went and actually hired a grand master named James Canty.
2: Mm-hmm.
0: And he got, being a Stanford guy, right, took to it quickly. He told me about this thing called chess boxing. Have you ever heard of that?
2: I have heard of that, yes.
0: It's like, folks, you box a round, then you go play chess. And whatever happens first is the winner, meaning either you knock the dude out you're playing or checkmate. Yep. I've never heard of it. I want it televised. I'm all about it.
2: Yeah, no, I love everything about that story. I love chess is like the thinking man's game. So I love the gladiator from the football field that also was able to learn and start dominating in the chess arena. I love that. And yeah, chess boxing, like,
0: come on, dude. I've never heard of it.
2: You know, like the clash, the dichotomy there, right?
0: It's
2: like,
0: yes.
2: You know, like I can't whoop you on in the ring. All right, but
0: I'll get you on the board. Right.
2: And I can't get you on the board because I can't think because you hit me in the head too hard and my head is spinning and I can't remember what move I need to make. You know, like there's so much you can do strategy-wise here.
0: Yes. We appreciate Justin being here with us. He's Andre Snelling's in for Amber Wilson. I'm Ian Fitzsimmons. There is a new roller coaster with a loop-de-loop that you won't believe, and we will explain it, and we want to know if you would ride it next here on ESPN Radio.
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0: The only way anybody is still watching the Eastern Conference Finals on TNT and the chase for Lord Stanley's Cup is if you have the over or the under.
1: Oh, yeah.
0: That's it. It's at 5.5. And with 1 minute to go in the second period, Carolina leads Montreal 5-0.
1: Yeah.
0: That's the only reason you're watching. It's over. It's church. It's done. It's going to be the Hurricanes. It's going to be Vegas. And the remarkable job that John Tortorella has done in a very short period of time. Taking over with 8 games to go in the regular season. And he's 19-4-1 as the head coach of the Vegas Golden Knights.
1: Oh, yeah.
0: Bring it on. Here we go. Because this damn thing is done. It's over. All right. Now, going from Justin Reed, 2-time Super Bowl champ and a 2-time chess champ, to what would you do and how much money would it take? Dre, you're already going, nope, nope, nope. You're shaking your head like, no, nah, not going to happen. Folks, it's a true story. Six Flags over Texas. In Arlington, Texas, he has now created a new roller coaster with a 300-yard drop. That's 3 football fields, bro.
1: Yeah, the Tormenta rampaging run.
0: Would you ride it? No money involved. Would you get on that sucker and go?
1: All right, so
0: hold on. When you go, all right, now we know something's coming. Here we go. Come on.
1: I'm a man of a certain age. You know what I'm saying? Like riding the craziest roller coasters is a young person's thing. So when this came up, I went to the young person in my life. I asked my oldest daughter. You know, she's the thrill seeker among my kids.
0: That's my oldest daughter too. Yeah. All right, go ahead.
1: And I asked her. I was like, yeah. So would you ride this? And her answer was pretty much, maybe, but I'm gonna have to let this run for a period of time where I can see there's no accidents. And if there's no accidents, then maybe I'll consider it. But I ain't gonna be the first one on this huge drop.
0: So she's like, Dad, let me see some analytics here, right? Let's go ahead and see some math. And then, but she would. You're telling me that she actually would get on that damn thing.
1: If she believes it was safe. She wants to walk away from it.
0: Can you imagine going up that high and then boom?
1: Yeah.
0: Come on, dude. Ain't no. Look, I rode the Texas Giant at Six Flags over Texas with my wife, but we weren't even dating then, right? I mean, I had my honor. I mean, trust me. That's the reason I waited 45 minutes to ride front car Texas Giant.
1: Smart man.
0: With this beautiful blonde. Yeah, oh, yeah. Yep. Yeah. And, you know, 20-some-odd years later, 2 kids. There we go. Mm-hmm. It was worth the wait. But let me tell you something, man. There may be a little pee-pee involved.
1: Exactly. Hey, you know what? You got the most important thing. You came out.
0: Yeah, I came away a winner.
1: You got the girl.
0: Right, yeah.
1: I mean, you retired your roller coaster days in one fell
0: swoop. There is no way in hell that I'm getting on a roller coaster that goes with that kind of a drop. No shot. No chance. None. It's a Tormenta rampaging run. It reaches speeds of close to 90 miles per hour.
1: Yeah. Yeah.
0: Hoss.
1: Yeah, without a car. And going downward.
0: Gravity.
1: Yeah. Yeah.
0: Gravity is undefeated.
1: Undefeated.
0: I mean, all right, let's go around the horn. Cam with a B. What we got? Would you do it?
2: I'd probably do it if a lady was involved as well. I would do that.
0: That's the only way.
2: Yeah, that's probably the only way.
0: Is that it?
2: I'm not going to do it of my own volition. No.
0: Javon, you getting on that sucker?
3: Absolutely not. I'm not that type of a thrill seeker. If a lady was involved, I would tell her, you know what? I'll see you at the bottom. I'm not riding it.
1: I'll beat you, dude, at the bottom.
0: And guess what? She's calling in Red Guy on the punt team. You're out, buddy. I mean, you know, the only reason I got on the Texas Giant front car is because she's like, hey, we're going front car, right?
1: Come on. Of course.
0: But she gave the right at the end of the statement, right? Mm-hmm. Not a statement, question, and made it a statement.
1: Automatic. Yeah. I mean, you couldn't bunk out then. You couldn't.
0: I had a couple margs in me also. I mean, margaritas, right? We call them margs here in Texas.
1: Liquid courage.
2: Yep. Don't like, say the same thing, Dre. Good old liquid courage.
0: Yeah. That was not 300 yards. That was not 90 miles an hour. So, I mean, what you do for love, right?
1: Yeah,
0: but
1: absolutely.
0: Folks, when I say, go look at the videos. I mean, this damn thing is hell no. Your daughter, Dre, probably has the best logic. But she's going, she'd do it. Just test it first.
1: Yeah. I mean, roller coasters is for the young. And, you know, you ask the folks in the producer room, they're all young fellas. You know what I'm saying? You know, my
0: and they're still a little skeptical.
1: Yeah. Yep. Yep. So.
0: Do you think about that, man. 300. That's three, as you said in our pre-show, that's three damn football fields.
2: Yeah, and I'm already not the biggest fan of heights either.
0: How? Oh, see, now I never was afraid of heights until about maybe 7-8 years ago. I don't know where it came from. I have no idea. I used to get on the extension ladder, go up on the roof, right? Hang the Christmas lights. Hell no. Nope. Nope. No more.
1: Yeah.
0: So, to get on a roller coaster. No. I can't even say it. Nope. Mm-hmm. Nope. And nope. Your daughter, God bless her. You know what we'll do? We're going to take Dre's daughter, fly her down, put her front car, let her report back to us.
1: And you know what? Like, that would probably be
0: and she'd
1: what
0: probably do it.
1: That, but you know what I'm saying? Like, if it's not the grand opening, if it's happened, you know, 6 months back, she'd be like, wait, but you going to fly me down? All right, let's do it.
0: Let's go. I'm in. Yeah. I don't need to be paid. I'm in. I'll have a near-death experience. Let's go. I had one. We talked about it earlier. I was on a ski slope. There we go. You know, next thing you know, I'm half naked on a ski hill. If you missed it, you should have been tuning in earlier. Hey, tune in. Speaking of tuning in for baseball action, this Sunday, the Cardinals take on my Cubbies. Coverage begins at 6:30 Eastern on ESPN Radio and the ESPN app. My Cubbies have been in a ditch, man.
1: Yeah.
0: Finally got a dub. Good Lord. 10-game losing streak. Let's go, boys. All right, game 7 tomorrow. Who we got? Go, quick.
1: We're going Spurs.
0: Spurs? You picked them in 7 anyway? You're sticking with them?
1: I'm sticking with it.
0: I'm going OKC, and I'm an idiot. Game night's next. You're on ESPN.

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9: ABC News, I'm Dave Packer. There was a meeting in the Situation Room today, but when it was over, President Trump had no announcement about a possible deal with Iran.
10: President Trump saying Iran must allow the U.S. to remove Iran's highly enriched uranium. But Iran says their nuclear program, the key issue at the center of this conflict, is not a part of these negotiations.
9: ABC's Mary Bruce. President Trump's so-called weaponization fund that would compensate those who've supposedly been persecuted by the Biden administration, blocked today by a federal judge. Former Attorney General Pam Bondi, appearing in a closed-door interview with members of the House Oversight Committee, facing questions about the Epstein files, and the ranking Democrat says she refused to answer any questions about President Trump. A Latvian mountaineering group announcing that three climbers on Alaska's Mount McKinley who fell near a treacherous pass on North America's tallest peak have died. A fourth climber was rescued. This is ABC News.
11: Here's your Storm Team 20 forecast. Mainly cloudy skies expected tonight. Lows around 63. Winds out of the southeast 5 to 10 miles per hour. Cloudy skies with a few peaks of sun tomorrow. Daytime highs approaching 83. Partly cloudy skies tomorrow night. Slight chance for showers. Lows level off around 61. I'm meteorologist Laura Lockwood on Sports Radio 92.3 FM and 1450 AM. Currently, it's 79 degrees.
12: Lauterbach Man here, proudly standing above my busy seven bays on Wabash. The view from here is amazing. I've been looking at our wonderful city for decades upon decades. Many things have changed, but other things have not. We love Abe. We aren't shy about covering things in cheese, then adding toast, then cheese, then fries, then cheese, then, well, you know what I'm talking about. And the thing I'm most proud of, the thousands and thousands of cars that are driving safely, thanks to our talented Lauterbach technicians. Cars going from the airport to the universities, from North Dirksen to South Veterans.

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2: I'm Q Myers, Studio Q, Las Vegas, Nevada. He's Emmett Golden, Studio Carr, Cleveland, Ohio. What is going on? How are you doing this show?
3: We had a power outage, and it's our side of the street, too. Well, I bought a hotspot just in case. For whatever reason, I wasn't getting reception in the house, so I had to come outside. I got in my car. Hey, man, the show must go on. You know what I'm saying? Studio Honda.
2: Must go on. So if you want to be a part of the studio audience, all you got to do is drive by Emmett's house.
3: You'll see my car is the only thing lit up on this.
2: Well, don't identify yourself, because you know there's some Shador fans out there that might be looking for you.
3: Never mind.
2: You know what?
3: Let me hit the lights.
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2: I've been a part of some shenanigans. I have. Openly admit that. I've been a part of some things. I've seen some things. Gabe, let me tell you, I have not seen a man sit in his car in the driver's seat and do this fine show that we call Game Night on ESPN Radio on the all-new ESPN app until I saw one Emmett Golden do that from his driveway on last night.
4: I have no words for it. I mean, good on Emmett. You know,
2: yes.
4: He wanted to make sure you weren't flying solo, even though he was dealing with a power outage. So he was there for you. Our guy Emmett was there for you, Q. I've done some broadcasts in some pretty strange locations myself.
2: Right. Me too.
4: I don't know if I've ever even thought of doing it from a car.
2: No.
4: It's never crossed my mind.
2: Ever. Look, we've been on top of a press box before.
4: We've been
2: on the sidelines before. We've been in some weird locations. I've never been in the car doing a broadcast, not from my phone, but from actual broadcast equipment, and that's what Emmett did. I thought for a minute, because he said, well, across the street, everyone's got power, and I thought, oh, Emmett, did you forget to pay the bill? Did you just not pay the bill, and that's why you don't have any electricity? But then he said that, you know, it was the whole side of the street. So I figured that, okay, Emmett gets a pass. But to his credit, his equipment was all charged up because, again, no power, so he didn't have a plug to keep it charged. And he was able to go. We went 2 hours long, 2 hours strong following hoop action last night. And so, yeah, there you go. Emmett Golden doing the show from the car. Not bad.
4: Good on Emmett, man. The equipment lasted the entire time.
2: Yes.
4: Battery didn't die on him.
2: Yeah, and then it's funny, and, of course, you knew this was going to happen. The minute the show went off the air, as soon as we were done, about 3 minutes later, Emmett texted us. Power's back on.
4: Of course.
2: There's no other way.
4: Sense. Nope.
2: No other way that was going to go down except for the power would come on as soon as the show got wrapped up. But, yeah, shout out to my guy, Emmett Golden, holding it down from his car on this fine program we call Game Night on ESPN Radio, the all-new ESPN app, SiriusXM Channel 80, and tune in. 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He's Gabe Neitzel. I'm Q Myers. We like to start things off like this.
1: I made you look. Game Night. Made you look.
2: All right, Gabe, what caught your attention today? What made you look?
4: Well, a couple of things. First and foremost, so I love this time of year because the Women's College World Series is going on right now over on the men's side. The college postseason, that's just getting underway. And I was going to start with the men because there were some big upsets. We'll get to that in a minute. But what has really turned my head, right before we went on the air, we saw this UCLA lineup for this Women's College World Series elimination game against Arkansas.
2: Yep.
4: Like, everybody in the lineup has 15-plus home runs, except for one. She only has, like, four home runs. But they're already making the ball fly out of the ballpark. It's only the top of the second. They've got two team home runs. They're up 4-0 right now. Just a team and a lineup full of sluggers for the Bruins, and they're making Arkansas pay right now. So that certainly has my attention.
2: That caught my attention, too, only because that ball is flying out of that ballpark there in Oklahoma City. I mean, literally, you're right. Top of the second inning, and the ball is just flying out that bad boy.
4: Yeah, I mean, again, the girl up right now, she's got 17 home runs. Like, okay, what's wrong with her?
2: Right. Is that all?
4: 41. Yeah, they got people with 41 in this lineup. What are we doing? On the men's side, huge upsets all across men's baseball today. Number one overall, UCLA, they go down. Number four overall, Auburn, they go down. Number nine, Southern Miss, and number 10, Florida State. Now, luckily for them, And they're all hosting, by the way.
2: Wow.
4: So they're playing the worst teams in their little mini regionals that they do for the regional where you have the four teams. They got to now fight their way through that loser's bracket. It is double elimination, so they've got an opportunity to win. But, I mean, St. Mary's winning. Milwaukee, they were below 500. They won the Horizon League tournament to get into this thing. Long Island beat Southern Miss, and then St. John's taking down Florida State. So some huge upsets across men's college baseball today.
2: It is a fun time of year. You hit it on the head. I've actually been in attendance of the Women's College World Series there in Oklahoma City.
4: Jealous.
2: It's an amazing venue and some great competition that goes on out there. The fans are amazing. And this is the first year Oklahoma's not in it, right? I mean, that's when Patty Gasso's not in the Women's College World Series, you know something's wrong, right? All Patty does is win natties as far as I'm concerned. And then on the men's side of things, like you said, that's always so much fun to see the pageantry, the excitement, you know, especially for programs that are hosting, like you mentioned, all their fans are there. And, you know, once they all come together for the whole thing and they're all meeting in one spot, it doesn't get too much better than that.
4: No,
2: so,
4: it's a great weekend of college sports, man.
2: Absolutely, absolutely. So that's what caught Gabe's attention. That's what made him look. What made me look, caught my attention, is what you brought in your sports update, and that's Brendan Sorsby.
4: Whew.
2: The quarterback at Texas Tech that I don't think is going to be a quarterback anywhere this year. Right? He's currently not able to play. He filed an injunction. The NCAA denied him. You mentioned it. He's got a hearing scheduled for Monday in Lubbock, but my man placed 40 bets involving Indiana football while he was a quarterback for the Indiana Hoosiers.
4: Mm-hmm.
2: You know, and so there's so many different bets. You know, he has sportsbook accounts, registered family members and friends to wager approximately $90,000 over 4 years. You know, he just got out of a gambling rehabilitation center in Arizona for 35 days. And there's conversation that if he does not get reinstated by NCAA, which I don't think they will. Oh, by the way, there went another home run.
4: I was about to say, DJ Collin. We got another one.
2: Wow.
4: 42nd of the year.
2: Incredible. They're having batting practice out there in Oklahoma City. Good God.
4: Insane.
2: That is amazing.
4: It, man.
2: That
4: oh,
2: is
4: so much fun.
2: Amazing. It is so much fun to watch. But if he's not going to be a quarterback in college football, which I don't believe he will be, there's conversation about could he enter the supplemental draft for the NFL. I ask you, how is someone going to take him as a quarterback in the National Football League when he's got these kind of issues over his head?
4: Yeah, and that's the thing. Yes, and good on him, right? Like, recognizing you have a problem going through. But 35 days in a rehabilitation center doesn't take away everything that you've done. Good,
2: right.
4: Again, good on you for trying to get better, addressing this issue head on. But I don't just think, oh, yeah, I spent a little over a month in a rehab center. I'm ready to play college football again. I don't think that's the way it works. And the NCAA, again, we'll have to wait and see what the courts rule, because I kind of side with the NCAA. Not very often am I going to say these words, Q. I'm siding with the NCAA on this one. I don't understand how you can place that many bets on the team you're playing on while a member of that team,
2: right,
4: and then remain and somehow maintain your eligibility. That just doesn't make sense. There are consequences to your actions, and when you're placing $90,000 worth of bets as a student athlete, one of those consequences is you're not allowed to play in the NCAA anymore.
2: Exactly. I mean, think about this. Remember when the supplemental draft happened and Terrell Pryor had to enter it? Right,
4: mm-hmm.
2: I covered the Raiders. The Raiders ended up picking him up in the supplemental draft. That was for tattoos. Like, think about this. He couldn't play. Think about this. Like, just rock with me here. He couldn't play because he exchanged his jersey for tattoos. Now, fast forward to this. We're talking about someone who placed over $90,000 worth of bets, 40 bets on the team that he was playing for. Right, and has been diagnosed with gambling and anxiety disorder. Now, you're going to put him in the supplemental draft, and some team in the NFL is going to pick him up because he's a quarterback, hand him a lot more money than he probably has right now, and think that everything's going to be fine? Like, you know what I mean? Like, the math doesn't math to me on that.
4: No.
2: I think that a lot of teams would be very hesitant to do that.
4: Oh,
2: now, I don't root against anybody, but that just seems kind of suspect.
4: Well, because the problem with, again, with Sorsby potentially going to the NFL, he's not good enough to be that type of distraction.
2: Right.
4: You know, teams are really conscious of this, and we've seen the NFL come down on player. I mean, Jameson Williams,
2: yes.
4: Right? For the Detroit Lions. He wasn't even betting on NFL games. He was just making bets while on, like, the bus or in the hotel, like, inside team facilities, and he had to serve a suspension. The NFL is really buttoned up on this, and they want to make sure that gambling within the team, on teams, they don't want to deal with any of that. And Sorsby is not good enough for a team to pick him up at this point, where they're going to have to answer questions about him. They're not going to want to do that.
2: No, I don't think so. So, again, I never root for anyone to fail. I don't root against anyone. It's you know, I would love to see everyone succeed. I would love to see this young man succeed. I just don't know how you get out of this situation, because it seems really, really difficult, and a lot of stuff was going on. Matter of fact, you can check out the article on ESPN.com. Mark Slaybaugh and David Purdom put it out. It's really, really good stuff. He's Gabe Knight, so I'm Q Myers. It's game night here on ESPN Radio. Ladies and gentlemen, we have a game 7, and that's next here on Game Night on ESPN Radio on the all-new ESPN app.
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0: And there will be a game seven Saturday night in Oklahoma City.
1: They say it's the best line in sports, I believe.
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6: It was the series everybody wanted to anticipate it. The Spurs in Oklahoma City. After game one, I think a lot of us said, oh yeah, this one's going seven. Well, guess what? This one's going seven. It's game night here on ESPN Radio, the all-new ESPN app, SiriusXM Channel 80, and tune in. 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He's Gabe Knight, so I'm Q Myers. And Gabe, this is going seven. We anticipated it. We were excited about it. Game one was a thriller. The rest of the games haven't been fantastic. Matter of fact, a lot of them have resulted in blowouts. But they still got to the end result, and we still anticipate what this is going to look like. Game 7, back in Oklahoma City, and, well, we already found out that Jalen Williams, J-Dub, you know, because they've got multiple J-Wills on the squad, J-Dub is going to be out for Game 7.
7: Yeah, and it's just unfortunate because you would love to see both of these teams. As the series has gone along, we've seen the Spurs able to get a little bit healthier. I mean, De'Aaron Fox probably still at this point not 100%, but been playing better as the series has gone along. It would have been nice if J-Dub would have been able to be healthy. But just watching him move, there was no explosiveness in the 10 minutes that he played last night. This is the smart thing. And I guess the positive thing, if you want to spin it for OKC, is they spent a lot of the year without him with the various injuries that he had. But then the problem is, like, with no AJ, that's where it starts to compound, right? Because AJ was a guy who stepped up all season long when they didn't have J-Dub. So without both of them, now they're deep enough, they can absorb it. I'm not saying that, oh, now they can't win, because they certainly still can beat the Spurs. It's just a little bit more difficult because while, yes, they have played and played well without Jalen Williams this year, they won 60, you know, some odd games, had the most wins in the NBA, even though he only played 33 games throughout the course of the regular season. They're still obviously a very better, they're a better team when he plays, because he's that much of a difference maker.
6: No, he is. But I'll tell you the truth, Gabe. I was surprised to see him even attempt to play in Game 6. I was really shocked. I thought that they would wait until the start of the NBA Finals or maybe even Game 7, which is coming up on Saturday. I thought that they would hold out as long as possible. And since they had gone into Game 6 with that 3-2 series lead, I didn't think there was a reason to play him. And you're right, the explosiveness wasn't there. He only played 10 minutes, so I'm not going to say he messed up the chemistry of the team at the beginning, you know, because it was only 10 minutes. It's not like they tried to keep him out there and force feed him and make him play like he would if he was, you know, in full health. But I was actually surprised just because, again, they've done what they've done and they got as far as they have really without him. And I mean, he's got to be healthy for him to be effective. But now here it is, Gabe. It's a game seven, right? I mean, you throw everything out. You know, there's one thing that hasn't happened in this series. The team has won two games in a row. Right, so that's not looking good for San Antonio, but they know what the job is. And, you know, I'll say this, that Wemby has to come out. If San Antonio is going to pull the upset, Wemby has to come out and be Game 6 Wemby, definitely not Game 5 Wemby.
7: Well, and that's, to me, been the interesting part about this entire series, where Wemby was so good in Game 1. Right, the reason that the Spurs were able to go down there, establish the tone in double overtime. He logs all those minutes. And then it seemed like it almost took him a little bit of time to almost recover from that game, right? Just didn't seem fresh, didn't seem... And he, even in Game 5, after he played well in Game 4, he just started settling for shots. You know, he's not getting to the rim, not using that size. And some of that, yes, give credit to OKC for, you know, being physical, trying to push him off spots. But he would just seem like settle way too much in the game where he goes 4-for-15, still able to finish with 20 points. But he needs to be the aggressive all-out Wemby. And here's what where I wonder, them trying to understandably try to ease him into the season, try to you know, do the whole load management thing. Well, once you get to the postseason, there's no more load management, and your body has to be ready. Okay, you've got to, you know, kind of train your body to recover quickly, especially when you get to the Eastern and Western Conference Finals, because you're playing every other night. And in the NBA, throughout the stretch during the regular season, Wemby probably would have sat a game or two
6: right.
7: because they want to make sure that he was freshest for this. But at the same time, while making sure that he was fresh, ready, and available for this series and all seven games for this series, I wonder if there's, you know, a downside of it of, well, his body's not really used to having to recover quickly, and that's why we've seen an inconsistent Victor Wembanyama throughout the course of this Western Conference Finals.
6: He has looked fatigued. One big game fatigued. Another big game fatigued. He has looked like that. That's why he can't come out and look like that on Saturday night. He just can't. And the good thing for him is he only played 28 minutes, you know, on Thursday night.
7: Yeah, they were able to sit him early.
6: Exactly. So that was good, but it don't matter if he's tired or not, right? If you want to advance to the NBA Finals and have the right to take on the Knicks, he has to be Game 6, Wemby. And Dylan Harper has to be Game 6. Dylan Harper can't be Game 5. I mean, they've got to be able to go on the road to Oklahoma City and get it done. Here's Danny Green, ESPN NBA analyst on NBA Today, talking about what he'd like to see from the Spurs in Game 7.
8: They're hoping to just allow themselves to just really just breathe in the game.
9: Right.
8: And, like, not think about the outside noise, not think about the lights, because once you start thinking about it,
10: yeah, it's too late. Yeah.
8: So give them a task, give them a challenge, make sure that hopefully they're too young to even notice or even know any better, and just play free. So I just want them to have fun and play free like they did in Game 6.
9: Right.
8: If they can do that, but it's going to be different than that OKC crowd.
6: You think? It's easier said than done. Play free when you're in a hostile environment like that. Look, I've been to Oklahoma City multiple times. I know how much they love their Thunder. And for another opportunity to go back to the NBA Finals, you think they're not going to be lathered up and ready to go? They might be outside the arena right now, for all I know.
7: Yeah, they're getting ready. They're going to be, I mean, it's going to be a loud environment. And that's, again, this is, I'm really curious to see how this young Spurs team responds. Because OKC's been here. They played in a Game 7 in the NBA Finals last year en route to that championship that they were ultimately able to claim. This is the first time the Spurs find themselves in a Game 7. And so rarely, and this is something I feel like we've talked about all throughout the postseason, Q, when it comes to the Spurs team, like you don't get to skip to the you don't get to jump to the front of the line. Like usually you have to go through some trials and tribulations. But here the Spurs are in that opportunity. And I guess I believe in Wemby enough where I think the Spurs could get this thing done. Now, again, he's got to come out and be aggressive. But if they get that version of Wemby, I think it's going to be hard for the Spurs to, excuse me, the OKC Thunder to come up with a solution to what Victor Wembanyama could potentially be against them.
6: I'm right there with you. You know, it's really going to be a great chess match, I do believe. I believe that Wemby's going to be that guy. SGA on the other side, I mean, he's going to have a big game. Like, we're talking about what Wemby can't do. What SGA can't do is have a 15-point performance. SGA can't have, and look, he hasn't really had a good series. Game 5, he went for 32 points. I mean, he's been getting points because he, you know, gets to the free throw line. Like, that game he got 32 points I mentioned, he was 16 for 17 from the free throw line, right? So he hasn't necessarily been great. He's got to be MVP SGA, just like Wemby's got to be MVP Wemby for San Antonio.
7: Yeah, and the thing about SGA and what's made him so good, I mean, he's such an efficient scorer. And a lot of that, yes, is his ability to get to the free throw line. And that, you know, once he gets there, he connects. He's shooting over 95% from the free throw line in this series, but he's shooting below 40% from the field. And that's a credit to the Spurs defense in throwing the number of bodies that they have. And that's all they can keep doing is just keep throwing different bodies, different looks. So then that way SGA can't get comfortable. Oh, I got to attack this guy this way. Next time down, oh, I got a different guy. Okay, so I can't go back to that little mid-range. Now I got to try to get by him, or I have to try to dish and set up my teammates up. And giving all those different looks has just kept SGA off balance enough where he hasn't really, like you said, outside of Game 5, he hasn't been able to take over games and be the efficient scorer, which is the reason why he's been the MVP of the league the last 2 years.
6: Right, and exactly. And that goes back to now all of a sudden, you know, J-Dub not being there, you know, and other players not being contributors, not being there, and who else is going to help him? And Chet has been, you know, he's been kind of in a different planet. I think he played a little bit better at the last couple of games, but he still hasn't been that dominant force. So, I mean, they're going to need all hands on deck. San Antonio's going to need all hands on deck, and that's the beauty of a Game 7, right? There is no tomorrow. Somebody's season is going to end. Real quick, Gabe, it's the Women's College World Series going on.
7: Yep. Mm-hmm.
6: UCLA is up 9-0 in the second, and they already hit three home runs in the second inning.
7: They hit one.
6: Yeah, they almost had a fourth. And went off the top of the fence. What are we doing?
7: They had to replay it. She thought it was a home run.
6: I did, too. How important is Saturday for SGA is next on ESPN Radio.
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0: Long game night, so they're 7 minutes and 34 seconds away from a party in Raleigh, North Carolina, as the Hurricanes lead the Canadiens 5-1 in the third period. Hurricanes already having a 3-1 series lead. Should the Hurricanes close this out, they would go on to the Stanley Cup Final and take on the Las Vegas Golden Knights. Meanwhile, in the NBA Western Conference Finals, Game 7 tomorrow night, right here on ESPN Radio. Bad news for the Thunder. They know they're going to be without Jalen Williams for Game 7. Tried to play in Game 6 last night, but only could make it 10 minutes as he's been dealing with a left hamstring injury. His coach, Mark Daigneault, saying obviously he is not 100%. They've already ruled him out of that game. On the other side of the Western Conference Finals, the NBA Finals. Knicks already there waiting. Mitchell Robinson end up breaking his pinky. Now, the team wouldn't exactly say why, just saying he was not injured in Game 4 or in practice. Robinson underwent surgery on that broken right pinky, plans on playing, sources telling ESPN Shams Charania on Friday. Different sources also talking to Shams, and they told him that the Orlando Magic finalizing a deal to hire San Antonio Spurs associate head coach Sean Sweeney as the new head coach in Orlando. Sweeney spent this year as San Antonio's lead assistant, ran the defense. He is set to replace Jamal Mosley, who was fired after the Magic lost 4-3 to Detroit in the opening round of the NBA postseason. More game night. Myself, Q Myers, coming your way next here on ESPN Radio.
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2: Shai Gilgeous-Alexander has been named the league's MVP for the second consecutive year.
3: It's special, and not really for me personally, but more so for, like, the city and the organization.
4: 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Cha-ching, and Thunder Money Ball! The reigning MVP has his say, and 20 tonight in 25 minutes.
3: None of the accolades and all the stuff that's cool on social media, none of that is what I'm after. I'm just after making sure that while I'm doing this thing, I give it my all and not wasting nobody's time.
5: 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Spurs, OKC, Western Conference Finals. 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He's Gabe Neitzel. I'm Q Myers. SGA, back-to-back regular season MVP. He is a champion. OKC looks like such a dominant team. Everyone said that they're going to run the league for the next 5-6 years. They were going to be that next dynasty. And then some guy named Wemby came along and said, hey, young fellas, I got a plan for you. You know, I got a change of a plan. We're going to do some other things around here. And look, the job's not done for San Antonio. The job's not done for OKC. That's why we have a Game 7. But, Gabe, I'm hearing a lot of conversation about how big this game is for SGA. And look, I get it. This is another year. It's an opportunity to go to the finals, opportunity to possibly be a champion again, so it's huge. But I'm hearing conversation about legacy, how big this is for, you know, everything that he stands for, his game, where he is with the other greats across the history of the game. Here's Jay Will, ESPN NBA analyst on GetUp, talking about how high the stakes are in Game 7 for SGA.
6: I feel like it's a legacy moment for SGA in a Game 7. Tomorrow night, mostly because he's been getting strapped up in this series. He's shooting 36% from the mid-range. He's shooting 26% from the three-point line. This guy that averaged shot over 50% during the regular season and close to 40% from the three-point line during the regular season. And we keep having these discussions about where he fits in amongst the pantheon of the greats, players that have been back-to-back MVPs, back-to-back world champions. And we start comparing him to the likes of Michael Jordan and Kobe. One of the things you're seeing with the way this game is going to be officiated, Greeny,
7: yep,
6: if they call fouls on SGA, if you blow on him and he has 17 free throw attempts, OKC wins the game. But they call it last night straight up, chances are Spurs are going to win the games because he had 3 free throw attempts.
0: I guess I would want to push back, with all due respect to Jay Will, is he's still so young in his career, mm-hmm, right? Like, we don't need to rush to, you know, compare him to MJ or Kobe or any of these others. I know it was a conversation on Unsportsmanlike earlier this week when Chris Canty pointed out, I mean, he could join a very exclusive list, yep, of players with multiple MVPs and multiple championships. Right. And, yeah, that's an exclusive list to join. But he's still so young in his career. And we're just in a different time in the NBA right now, Q, where since 2019, we haven't had a repeat champion. We've had seven different champions in the last 7 years. And I think the NBA likes it like that. It's why they went to, not to bore everybody with the, you know, the economics of NBA basketball, the apron system, right? You can't be above the sake of it. I mean, it's just so hard to keep teams together. Now, OKC has an advantage of having so many young guys right now where, you know, a lot of these guys are on cheaper contracts, but contracts are going to be up. They're going to have to make some key decisions on some players because it's going to be difficult to keep it all together. But if he loses this series, it's not like he's losing it to the Sacramento Kings.
5: Right.
0: Like, there's a pretty good player on the other end that we're looking at as a potential once-in-a-generation type guy in Victor Wembanyama, who's right at the, you know, who's starting to discover the peak of his powers during the course of this postseason. And, yes, it would be a huge win. If they can go on, win this, beat the Knicks, win the championship, back-to-back MVPs, back-to-back championships, yes. But also, it's not like they're playing bums. Like, this is what we were hoping for the entire season. These are the best two teams in the NBA, and we knew they were going to be evenly matched when this series began.
5: Exactly. And the other thing about this is, it's so funny how quickly we are to, and you pointed it out, you know, rush to have them in the same conversation as MJ, as, you know, Larry Bird and Kobe and all that. Because, look, they could win the NBA Finals, and I still don't have them in the same category as MJ and Kobe. And you know what I mean? Like,
0: you want to know why? Because their careers are already over, Q.
5: Exactly.
0: Like, we know the ending of championships for MJ, the five for Kobe.
5: Exactly.
0: You know, you already know the end of that. Like,
5: yep.
0: If you want to compare him to those guys, compare them. If let's just say OKC does go on and wins, right? Back-to-back champs. They end that streak that I just mentioned. Okay, let's compare him to MJ when he had his second, or Kobe when he had his second, or whomever else you want to compare him to. Compare him at similar points in the career. Don't compare him to what one guy has now at the, you know, he's not even at the halfway point in his career right now for SGA, to what we know is a complete picture for all those other greats that are retired and no longer playing.
5: I think he's a great player. I really do. I know that his style of play is not pleasing to the eyes. I know that that's why a lot of people aren't big fans of what he does. And it's so funny how quickly you can go from being, you know, the fan favorite to the villains, right? I mean, they win 1 year. Everyone's like, OKC, OKC, this is fantastic. Then they're like, I hate watching the Thunder play. Like, I can't tell you how many people have told me, I can't stand it. It's not good for the league. And I was like, but last year, it was fantastic. Last year, everyone loved it. Everyone was like, yes, give me more. Now everyone's like, anybody beat those guys, please.
0: It's funny how it always goes in cycles, right?
5: Yep.
0: Because, and now with retrospect, you know, it seems like everybody was rooting for the Bulls in the 90s.
5: Mm-hmm.
0: I assure you, people were rooting for the Bulls to lose those series, right?
5: Yep.
0: Like, I'm sick of the Bulls. You're right.
5: I have my homeboy.
0: It's about time for somebody else to win a championship. But even though, but we talk about it now, it's like, oh, everybody wanted the Bulls to win. Nobody disliked the Bulls and MJ. Everybody thought it was the greatest thing ever.
5: My homeboy Corey don't have no relation to Utah whatsoever, but he was the biggest Jazz fan. he don't have no sense anyway.
0: Those Stockton and Hornets.
5: Yeah, exactly. Exactly. I don't know. I mean, he ain't got no sense anyway. But I can't tell you how much he was pounding the table for Utah.
0: but again, it's funny how it goes in cycles, right?
5: Yeah.
0: So, Q, I know you're a Warriors fan.
5: Yeah,
0: right?
5: I am.
0: And
5: they became the villains quick too.
0: Very quickly, they won that first championship. And, oh man, this is awesome with Steph.
5: Yep.
0: And then KD goes there.
5: Yep.
0: Oh, bad for the league. Can't believe this happened. Then when KD left, and then they won the fourth one. Everybody was rooting for him again, right?
5: It's like Steph is great.
0: Like it just goes in cycles.
5: Yep.
0: And when you look like you could potentially be a dynasty, a lot of fans, unless you are in that city and root for that team, are going to turn on you quickly. And look, I understand why people are turning on me. Look at Wemby. Right? That's a fun story. The Knicks.
5: Right.
0: Are a fun story. Like, I understand why teams, but that's just the way it works in sports, right? You root for them, and then everybody becomes tired of you really quick if your stay at the top remains long. Like, even in baseball, like, the Dodgers were so irrelevant for so long until this last run, and the first time they won, everyone's got, oh, good for the Dodgers. Now everybody's sick of the Dodgers. They sign everybody, they win everything, and everybody's sick of the Dodgers. That's just the cycle that we live in, and that certainly has not changed in sports.
5: No, it really hasn't. And so I don't look at this game, Saturday night, Game 7, as a legacy game for SGA. I think he's a really good player. Win or lose, he's still going to be a really good player. And he's a back-to-back regular season MVP. But that's me. What says you? 888-SAY-ESPN, 888-729-3776. Let's go out to Arkansas. Talk to our guy, Tremaine. Tremaine, welcome to game night. What you got for us, brother?
7: What's up, guys? I think it's a legacy game, but not like how Jay Will is saying.
5: Okay.
7: Not as compared to the great, but a legacy game as the respect on your game. You know, when you're standing, when it's all said and done 15 years later, you're standing in the room with the greats. You don't want to have to explain how great you was. You know, you can say, oh, you know, I won in life, and it don't really matter about social media, but it does. You want your game to be respected at the end of the day, and that's why I think it's a legacy game for him, because if he falls right here, that title is going to be stapled on him for the rest of his career. The flopper.
5: Okay.
7: That's what I think.
5: Okay. Tremaine, I like it. I like it. What do you think, Gabe?
0: Well, first and foremost, he just took a shot at Donovan Mitchell, right? Like that snuck in there, winning in life, kind of going after.
5: That's
0: the
5: true.
0: Comments that
5: That's
0: Donovan
5: a good
0: Mitchell
5: catch.
0: Made.
5: That's a good catch, Gabe.
0: Yeah, just I appreciate that. Snuck
5: good
0: in
5: catch.
0: that little jab at Donovan Mitchell. The reason, again, why I don't think this is some sort of huge legacy game for SGA. Yeah, again, look, you can think that he's a flopper and all these things, right? I'm not somebody who enjoys watching SGA play, but I respect how good he is, right? And if you want him to stop flopping, it's really more of an officiating problem than anything else, if you ask me. But guess what? OKC's not going anywhere.
5: Right.
0: It's not like if they lose tomorrow in Game 7, which is possible, that suddenly this team's going to, we got to start over. We're going to blow this team up.
5: Right.
0: We're going to start over from scratch.
5: And they're not going to change their style. And they're not going to change their style.
0: They're going to be right here in this similar spot next year. OKC's not going anywhere. If I told you, Q, that the Thunder lose Game 7 tomorrow, but come back and win the title in 2027, that's not going to shock anybody because that's how good this team is and that's how equally matched they are right now with the San Antonio Spurs.
5: I expect them to be at the top of the Western Conference for a handful of years. You know, I put them up there with the Spurs. I put them up there with the Denver Nuggets. They've got some soul searching to do, but as long as they got the Joker, they've got an opportunity, right? I'm expecting the Ant-Man in Minnesota to find a way to get there. You know, the Warriors at one time, we used to pencil them in, not so much anymore, but you know what I'm saying? There's a handful of teams that we look at and say, yep, they're going to be battling it out at the top of the conference each and every year. OKC, to your point, is not going anywhere. We'll see if it's a legacy game. I don't think it is, and I don't put him in the category with those greats that Jay Will was talking about. Not right now.
0: I look at it as an opportunity to add to the legacy, but it's not like tomorrow's the only opportunity to add to the legacy. He's going to have more chances, more swings at championships as he continues his career.
5: And I think the word legacy is so much bigger post-career than it is early on in the career. He's Gabe Knight, so I'm Q Myers. It's Game Night here on ESPN Radio. It's a Game 7 in the West. How much is that going to benefit the Knicks who, well, they're at home resting, got their feet up on the table right now? That's next on ESPN Radio on the all-new ESPN app.
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0: NHL update.
1: 3 in the first period, 2 in the second period, and 1 in the third period. That's how you punch your ticket to the Stanley Cup Finals, and that's exactly what the Carolina Hurricanes have done, winning the series versus Montreal 4-1. And Gabe, the one thing I can say about the Hurricanes is they score, and they score in bunches, and now they're going to take on my Vegas Golden Knights. And, of course, you can hear that action on ESPN Radio.
2: Yeah, I mean, just an unbelievable performance for them after dropping that opening game to the Canadiens. Just dominance. Mm-hmm. You know, just absolutely dominant ever since that opening game. And that's I can't wait. Your city's going to be on fire, man. It's going to be a great series. Hopefully it's a fun series between the Knights and the Hurricanes.
1: And when you mean by fun is you mean the Golden Knights win. That's what you're trying
2: to
1: say. Thank you, Gabe.
2: I'm hoping that you have fun, of course.
1: Thank you. See, I appreciate you having my back. But no, it's going to be such a good series, and the Hurricanes are so stinking good. They really are. So looking forward to seeing how this one plays out. Matter of fact, earlier this week we had Greg Wyshynski on, ESPN NHL reporter, talking about the Hurricanes and why they're so stinking good.
3: They're an extremely deep team. I mean, they roll four lines, and each of those lines has played well in these playoffs. I think in the last two games, what's really scary about them and what should really scare the Vegas Golden Knights right now as they look at them as the potential Stanley Cup final opponent is that all of their lines are playing well, and that hasn't been the case throughout the playoffs. You know, this is a team that always seemed like in previous trips to the conference final, this is the fourth time they've gotten there under Rod Brind'Amour, that they were always kind of like one goal away from really breaking out in a series. And this is the deepest offensive team that he's had. They were statistically the best offensive team that he's had in the regular season that's carried over to the postseason. They're a team that can absolutely stifle you defensively as the Canadiens are finding out with regards to their shots on goal. But they're also a team that can put some goals on the board now in a way that they haven't been able to in the playoffs previously.
2: Again, after the first, you know, game two, game three, both overtime wins, to win game four and game five, 10-1 is what they outscored the Canadiens. 10-1 in those two games, to go on Greg's point there about just how deep and how well these lines are playing right now for the Hurricanes.
1: And the Hurricanes are going to be in the Stanley Cup Finals for the third time in their franchise history, and the Golden Knights are going to be in the Stanley Cup Finals for the third time in their franchise history. So it should be a fun one. Sometime next week it's going to get started, and of course right here, ESPN will be your one-stop shop. Again, it's game night on ESPN Radio, the all-new ESPN app, SiriusXM Channel 80, and TuneIn. 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
4: For the first time since 1999, the Knicks are in the NBA Finals.
5: I feel like the word hope has been gone from the New York Knicks name for a long time.
6: Giving Jalen Brunson a $100 million deal, things started to flip from there.
4: Pull up three, Brunson from the right wing is good.
6: He is the driving force behind their success.
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8: We're still writing our story.
5: There's nowhere better in the world when the Garden has hope.
1: The NBA Finals, they get started on June 3rd. Look forward to that. Whoever wins Game 7 coming up Saturday night between the Spurs and OKC will be taking on the New York Knicks. But this is multiple teams that have gone to multiple Game 7s now that are going to be taking on the Knicks that are the most rested team in the NBA. I mean, teams that aren't even playing aren't as rested as the Knicks. I mean, they seem like they've been resting series after series. We saw it slow them down a little bit in Game 1 against Cleveland when they fell behind 22 points with 7 minutes left to go in the game. Surprise, they came back and won that one. But besides that, that's the only rust that they've really shown since they've had all this time off. What do you think it's going to be? How do you think that is going to affect them this time around, having this many days off?
2: Well, they can't show up the way they did Game 1 against the Cavs because there's no James Harden to pick on either one of these rosters in the Western Conference where you can just isolate him over and over and over again. So they're going to have to make sure that they come ready to go. And that's where, again, this whole rest versus rust, whether we're having it in the NFL, of, oh, do you rest your guys? What are you going to do? I mean, it is what it is. I mean, the Knicks, good on them for being as dominant as they've been during this 11-game winning streak. Again, because you've just seen it play out both ways, you know, depending upon the year, Q. Sometimes the team coming off of Game 7, they're riding a wave of momentum, and they are able to carry that energy over in Game 1. Maybe then they hit a wall in Game 2. Or the team that has rest, they come out sharp, or they come out kind of looking rusty. But the good news for the Knicks is they've had experience dealing with this. As you mentioned, a lot of these teams coming off of Game 7s, and the Knicks have been cruising in the postseason ever since that start to the series that they had against the Hawks.
1: So how do they keep this momentum going? They've got another long layoff. Here's their head coach, Mike Brown.
8: It's hard to manufacture the competitive environment that you're going to be in game one. And so to continue to just find different ways to keep that competitive spirit or to keep that edge as high as you can. As a group, the last time we went through this, you know, we started off a little slow, and, you know, we can't afford to do that again.
2: I mean, from a, and it's a great point by Mike Brown, but just from a competitive standpoint, it's got to be, this has to be the most difficult thing. Because like you said, you don't want to be going too hard in these practices, right?
9: Right, yeah.
2: You don't want to have any sort of weird injury heading into the NBA Finals, so that's not something you necessarily want to deal with. But at the same time, you're going into the NBA Finals. You don't want to be practicing. You want to play these games.
9: Right.
2: No matter what level you are, the games are always the fun part. And I don't know about you, Q, but like when I was playing sports in high school and college, anytime we had that long layoff and it's just practice after practice, it just gets so monotonous.
9: Right.
2: Because there's nothing specifically the Knicks can be doing either. Yeah, maybe they're sprinkling in a little bit of, okay, here's what we would do against OKC or here's what we would do against the Spurs. But you want to like go too deep into that and kind of get confused of what game plan you're going against which team. So you're just trying to bide your time, and I can't imagine what that's like. Just the sheer, you want to get out there and feel that excitement of game one in the finals, and yet you're waiting for this really other good series going on right now at West.
1: Well, and the other thing about it is you start reading the headlines about how great you are, and you might start, you know, taking that seriously and listen to knuckleheads like us say, oh man, these guys, they're the hottest team in basketball right now, man. They keep this up, they're going to bring a championship back to New York. Like, there's all these different elements that, you know, you always hear athletes say, we just block out the noise. How do you block out the noise when you ain't got nothing going on? You know what I mean? At least
2: only thing you got going on is noise.
1: Exactly. That you're hearing noise from your friends, from your family, you know, your teammates in practice, because again, it's practice. They're probably goofing around a little bit where it's like, oh, hey, here's a foul on me, or you know what I mean, or whatever, just kind of emulating what these different guys will do. It's hard, man. Like Mike Brown said, it's so hard to replicate and create that competition that you'll see in game action. But they found a way to rebound in game one against the Cavs. But to your point and Mike Brown's point, can't do that in game one of the NBA Finals.
2: I mean, the good news is that they're going to have a little bit more time after this game, because game seven tomorrow night, and then, as you mentioned, the finals starting on the third. And with some of these other series, we've had to see them almost kind of try to lock in right away, because it's game seven, and then two nights later, it's game one of the next series. So you know who you're going to be playing at the end of tomorrow night. You know, by this time tomorrow, you're going to know who you're playing. You know which team. Okay, that means Sunday you can start locking in on that game plan, and you can go from that kind of having fun, maybe goofing off to try to keep it light to help pass the time, to, all right, now we've got a couple of days where we can get some serious work in, watching film, putting together whatever game plan we need to before we hit the NBA Finals on the road on Wednesday.
1: When the clock hits 0-0-0 in OKC, it gets real.
2: Yes.
1: Right? It's okay, now it's real. Now we know, like you said, who our opponent is. Now I know what film to study. Now we're thinking about matchups. How do we slow down this guy? How do we slow down that guy? How do they slow us down? Right? So now that's when it's really it's go time and time to lock in. So it's going to be fun. It's going to be intriguing. I'm not ruling the Knicks out. I know a lot of folks aren't giving the Knicks a whole lot of credit. They think that the winner's automatically going to come out of the West. I'm not ruling them out, man. They're the hottest team in basketball right now.
2: I used to be that guy.
1: I was too.
2: The way they've played, you're a fool if you haven't changed your mind about the Knicks being a real contender in this series because of how well they've played over the last 11 games.
1: They always say, you know, you just got to have a puncher's chance. The Knicks have a puncher's chance and then some. He's Gabe Neitzel. I'm Q Myers. What about Giannis? Where's he ended up? That's next.
0: All the dunks.
10: Cunningham to the basket, and he dunks it with the left hand.
0: The dimes.
10: Doncic lofts it for James, slams it home.
0: The daggers.
10: Gilgeous Alexander open three. Bang, he got it. And the Thunder have taken the lead.
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6: ABC News, I'm Dave Packer. A federal judge in Virginia ordered a temporary freeze on any payments from the Trump administration out of the $1.8 billion so-called anti-weaponization fund as a judge considers arguments in a lawsuit brought by a former January 6 prosecutor. The lead prosecutor in the federal case against former FBI Director James Comey, stemming from him posting seashells online, which the department claims was a threat against President Trump, withdrawing from the case. There was a meeting in the Situation Room today about a possible ceasefire extension with Iran, but President Trump has yet to announce any decision. Iran's proposal does not give up control of the Strait of Hormuz.
7: And it's far from clear whether or not the Iranians are ready to talk meaningfully about changing, first of all, its enrichment and also handing over that highly enriched uranium.
6: ABC's Ian Pannell, another victim pulled from the chemical tank rupture at a Washington State paper mill. Two workers remain unaccounted for. This is ABC News.
8: Here's your Storm Team 20 forecast. Mainly cloudy skies expected tonight. Lows around 63. Winds out of the southeast, 5 to 10 miles per hour. Cloudy skies with a few peaks of sun tomorrow. Daytime highs approaching 83. Partly cloudy skies tomorrow night. Slight chance for showers. Lows level off around 61. I'm meteorologist Laura Lockwood on Sports Radio 92.3 FM and 1450 AM. Right now, it's 75 degrees.
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11: Coming up on the Monday edition of Unsportsmanlike with Evan Cohen, Chris Canty, and me, Michelle Smallman. While we rightfully praise Jalen Brunson for getting the Knicks in the finals, I'll tell you the other players who deserve just as much love. 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
5: There is not a time when my tag team partner, Gabe Neitzel, is on this show that I can't bring up Giannis. Because I have to. It's in my contract, Gabe. It's nothing personal.
6: Feels a little personal.
5: It feels personal, but that's, you know, it's like when you laugh at someone, but you're really laughing with someone.
6: Sure.
5: You know, it's never personal. It's what they say, always business, B. Just business. That's how we roll. Gabe Neitzel, who's located conveniently there in Milwaukee, holding it down for ESPN Milwaukee, is also holding it down for us here on Game Night on ESPN Radio, the all-new ESPN app, SiriusXM Channel 80, and tune in. 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So the Magic have found their guy as the head coach, right? Sean Sweeney, who is an assistant, a lead assistant, as a matter of fact, in San Antonio. Gabe, before we even get into Giannis, Sean Sweeney is a big deal in San Antonio. He's the guy who really orchestrates. He's like their defensive coordinator, right? I mean, he's a guy who's a really big deal. And right on the eve of them about to play in a Game 7, the biggest game in Wemby's career for sure, the biggest game that Mitch Johnson is going to coach, their head coach, we all find out that his lead assistant is on his way to Orlando. Now, he's going to keep coaching out the rest of the season. That might last one more game. That might go into the NBA Finals, but has to be a little kind of bittersweet for the Spurs that know they're losing their guy regardless.
6: Yeah, because, their defense has been so good, and he's been such a big part of that. And anytime you see this, which, again, when you know you have a good, associate head coach, lead assistant, the way Sean Sweeney is, you know, you always recognize there's a possibility that he might go somewhere, especially because the Spurs have had so much success throughout the course of the season. So I think, yes, they knew this possibility. This was a possibility, but maybe they were hoping maybe next year.
5: Right.
6: Yeah, maybe we can win a championship with him this year, next year, and then he can become a head coach somewhere else.
5: Well, and then someone right now is thinking, all right, well, Q, you started talking about Giannis, now you're talking about Sweeney. You know, how do the two coincide? Well, I'm glad you asked. Well, Sweeney has experience working with Giannis in Milwaukee, also Luka in Dallas, obviously Wemby in San Antonio. So do you think, Gabe, as there's so many eyes on Milwaukee, what's going to happen with Giannis? Is he going to get traded? When is he going to get traded? More importantly, where is he going to get traded? What do you think about the fit with Sean Sweeney and Orlando? Do you think that Orlando has what it takes to land a guy like Giannis? If anyone would know what it's going to take, it'd be you.
6: Yeah, I think Orlando would probably be a team that would have to have a third team involved just to get the picks. Because they traded a bunch of their picks for Desmond Bane, right?
5: True.
6: So they wanted to go out and get Bane this past offseason, and so they'd probably have to get another team involved, and they would probably have to give up someone like Paolo Banchero. I don't know how interested they would be in that.
5: Right.
6: But Sean Sweeney was an assistant for the Bucks at a very pivotal time of Giannis's career, after Jason Kidd came in as the head coach, and then that's where Sweeney would coach under Kidd again when Jason was the head coach in Dallas. But when Giannis started to grow from this 18-year-old, real skinny kid from Greece and started transforming into the Greek freak.
5: Into a man, baby.
6: Into the incredible Hulk-like figure he is now.
5: Right.
6: He was a huge part. And Giannis and him were very close.
5: Yeah.
6: Like, they were very, very close in his time here in Milwaukee, which is why people are bringing that up, because those relationships are always important to Giannis. Giannis is a loyal guy. It's part of the reason why I think the relationship in Milwaukee has even gone on this long at this point, and he always wanted to try to make it work in Milwaukee. So having those touch points, and John Hammond, the guy who drafted Giannis, still has a hand of what's going on in the front office for the Magic. So I think that's why now the Magic could be one of those teams, because, A, we know the Magic are willing to be aggressive.
5: Mm-hmm.
6: They were aggressive last year. We were just joking about Desmond Bane, but that was an aggressive move to go out and get him.
5: Yep.
6: And then they were disappointing this last year. You know, that was a young team. Not that I was expecting them to be like the Spurs and go on this run where they could get to the NBA Finals. I was expecting them, especially in a down Eastern Conference, to take a step forward this year. and they just didn't do it. So they certainly have expectations where they want to win. They think they have a good young core, and maybe, you know, trading for Giannis and getting somebody who's won a championship and getting a coach that Giannis is really comfortable with would be a spot where Giannis would go, yeah, I'll go to Orlando. That's a place I'd be okay playing.
5: Let me ask you this, because I get the whole tie-in with the coach that he's comfortable with, and Orlando has some nice pieces right now. But if they were to entertain a trade, obviously they have to give up some assets. Like you said, a third team would have to get involved probably. Would Giannis really be interested in going there with the thoughts of, hey, I want to win? Right? Because that's what it's all about. If yeah. You know what I mean? If it was just, hey, I want to be comfortable, hell, he's comfortable in Milwaukee. Right? I mean, he's treated like a king. I ain't got to tell you. I mean, he walks on water in Milwaukee.
6: Yeah, and the Bucks just hired a coach he's comfortable with, too. Now, doesn't have the relationship with Taylor Jenkins the way he did with Sean Sweeney, because Jenkins was just here for a season under Mike Budenholzer, but certainly has that relationship with Taylor Jenkins as well. And that's, honestly, when it comes to trading Giannis, I think that's the toughest part. Mm-hmm. Because the teams that we've heard at this point that would be really interested... Okay, the Golden State Warriors. They were interested at the trade deadline.
5: Oh.
6: Okay.
5: So was I.
6: Are the Warriors really going to compete with OKC and San Antonio if they have Giannis?
5: No. I don't think so, it pains me to say that. It really does. You know, I don't see it.
6: I agree with you, and that's why I think there have been whispers of, oh, maybe Giannis prefers to stay in the East, which, again, makes sense because the two teams that are currently playing each other in a Game 7 tomorrow night. Okay, so the Miami Heat. If the Heat go out and get Giannis, that ain't good enough. I mean, they're going to have to, in order to be good enough, they would have to make some other move. Right. And I don't know what kind of assets they would have left after giving up what it would require to get Giannis Antetokounmpo. So the entire interesting thing, the whole interesting thing of this Giannis saga to me is, okay, where can he actually go and compete for the second championship that he desperately desires?
5: Right.
6: And I haven't seen that team really step up. Now, Orlando would be better. I mean, Orlando would be, what, a top four team in the East then?
5: Yeah, I just don't know what they have to give up. Right. Yeah. I mean, if they give up Paolo, that's no bueno. Right. Yeah. That's a problem. That's a problemo. Right.
6: Yeah. So that's the interesting part is at what point does Giannis look around and go, oh, am I really better off here or am I just better off staying in Milwaukee and signing the Supermax and getting more money to stay in Milwaukee and try to see if we can cobble something together here. Now, again, where I think things could get really interesting is if OKC loses tomorrow night and decides, hey, we need somebody can defend
5: against
6: Wimby.
5: Don't you go there. You're not wrong, but don't go there. Right? Hey. They're already angry at OKC. They already got the pitchforks and the knives out because they don't like to watch them. And then if they were to add that monster too, oh, man, come on now.
6: But they would be a team that could give up young assets and draft picks and not blink an eye and still be an incredibly competitive team. Now, again, they're favored tomorrow, so who knows if that's the way it ultimately plays out. But right now, and we're still in the early stages of this, although we're less than a month away from the NBA draft, and that's the deadline that Bucks ownership has kind of put on this, or they said they would like to have it resolved by the time the NBA draft rolls around. I'm curious to see what teams step up and what teams Giannis can truthfully look at after seeing the package that team would give up for him and go, yeah, we can make a run at another championship if I go there, even though they're giving up all these pieces.
5: Like you said, time is ticking when it comes to the NBA draft. That is the, you know, the timeline that's been put in place. What does your gut feeling tell you? Not what team he's going to go to. Is he going to go somewhere at the when it's all said and done?
6: I kind of feel like he is, Q, just because there was a lot of trust lost with the way the saga played out at the end of the season of Giannis wanting to play, the Bucks not wanting to clear him. Ultimately, the NBA, you know, Giannis filed a grievance against the Bucks through the NBAPA.
5: Right.
6: Ultimately, that was cleared, and the Bucks aren't going to have to pay any sort of penalty, and they did not do anything wrong in the eyes of the league. But there's a lot of trust that needs to be rebuilt, and I don't think they can rebuild it by the time the draft rolls around, which means I think he ultimately ends up someplace else.
5: That's going to be one of the biggest storylines that we follow and pay attention to. Where will Giannis end up if it's not Milwaukee? He's Gabe Neitzel. I'm Q Myers. We talked about SGA and the legacy game, right? That's what they're calling it for tomorrow for Game 7. What would winning a title for one Jalen Brunson, what would that mean for him? What would that mean for the Knicks? That's next on ESPN Radio on the all-new ESPN app.
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0: I understand that Jalen Brunson may be on his way to New York.
1: Yeah, there's no maybe about it. And this is something that has become pretty clear here in recent days. And obviously, there's some deep family ties with the Brunsons and the Knicks.
2: You know what the Knicks are doing? They're doing their damnedest to be a first-round playoff fodder for a good team.
3: I know some teams maybe have you wondering, what are we doing here? Who's that?
4: It's the New York Knicks. And look, I like Jalen Brunson. Kevin Durant requested a trade today. And the New York Knicks, they were solely sold on landing Jalen Brunson that they not even thinking about arguably fixing up a deal to land arguably the best player in the world.
5: It is something that they need, and it will improve their team. It's just not time to plan a parade.
6: Not a savior in any way, shape, or form. I just want to be able to contribute to the team. I hope this team wins games.

0: in New York with the Knicks, and boy, little turn back the clock to win the moment Jalen Brunson decided to make the move from Dallas to New York. A lot of people were ho-hum about the move, and now everyone's flying high that Jalen Brunson and the Knicks are in the NBA Finals.
1: More on this in just a moment, but Q, we got another one.
0: That's sick.
1: Another UCLA home run. They're up 11-0 on Arkansas in the Women's College World Series.
0: What is that, four or five home runs in the game?
1: I think that's four. Could have been five because the one hit the top of the wall.
0: That's right. That's right. That's sick. 11-0, top of the fifth, UCLA pulling out the whooping stick. Wow. It's game night here on ESPN Radio. The all-new ESPN app, SiriusXM, Channel 80, and TuneIn, presented by Progressive Insurance. He's Gabe Neitzel. I'm Q Myers. And so far, so good when it comes to Jalen Brunson and everything that he's done since being a member of the Knicks and how they continue to grind and get better. And, you know, they make the controversial move at the end of last year to move on from Tibbs. They hire Mike Brown. I didn't think it was a great move at the time. I'm eating my words now because here they are in the NBA Finals. And again, Jalen Brunson has been the engine that has made everything go. The straw that stirs the drink, that's been Jalen Brunson.
1: Yeah, it absolutely has. And I mean, he transformed into a completely different player ever since he showed up in New York. Mm-hmm. And he went from, yeah, pretty good player in Dallas to growing into a, you know, 28-point-per-game guy, a guy who's the last 3 years has been, you know, second-team All-NBA. He's getting MVP votes. He's made the All-Star team the last 3 years. And he's been one of the guys in the league. And a lot of that is also because of how good he's been in the postseason. Like, yeah. Past postseason failures last year, not getting out of the Eastern Conference Finals and you know, not advancing as far as they would like the years before, not because of Brunson, because Brunson's one of those rare guys that's been able to elevate his game and somehow be better when the postseason hits.
0: But don't let us tell you. Don't let us convince you. Don't let Gabe Neitzel or Q Myers tell you how great Jalen Brunson is. How about we hear more on Jalen Brunson, how he became the new king of New York? Here's ESPN Radio's Christine Lisi.
2: Been one of the least successful and most unstable franchises in the NBA. But that's all in the rearview mirror now. For the first time since 1999, the Knicks are in the NBA Finals.
3: The key catalyst for the New York Knicks' first trip to the NBA Finals in 27 years has unsurprisingly been their captain, Jalen Brunson. Brunson's arrival in the summer of 2022 was a turning point for the franchise. Over the past four seasons, New York has won 35 playoff games. They'd won 10 in the 22 seasons prior to that. Knicks center Karl Anthony Towns.
4: I think he just puts the work in. He showcases that every single day to all of us, and it drives us all to be better.
3: Brunson's 1,633 points so far as a member of the Knicks in the playoffs are the fourth most in a player's first four postseason appearances with a team. He's risen to the occasion when the lights are shining the brightest, averaging over 25.6 points per game in over 80 career playoff games. That's six more points than he averages in the regular season, the largest increase among players with at least 50 career playoff games. Knicks head coach Mike Brown.
5: He helps me relax at a lot of different times throughout the course of games, but yeah, that's what great players do. They keep you poised and make the game easier for everybody else.
3: Brunson's eight 40-point playoff games are already the most in Knicks franchise history, as are his 26 30-point playoff games. His 28 times leading the Knicks in points and assists in the playoffs are tied with Walt Clyde Frazier for the most in Knicks history. Knicks guard Mikal Bridges.
6: Just shows that he just plays the right way. Ever since I've known him, he played the right way. So just kudos to him and how he works and his understanding of the game.
3: During this year's run to the finals, Brunson leads the Knicks with just under 27 points per game. He joins Steph Curry, Allen Iverson, Gus Williams, and Hal Greer as the only players 6'2 or shorter to average at least 25 points while reaching the finals. ESPN NBA analyst Kendrick Perkins.
7: This man is on the verge and has the opportunity to become the greatest Knick ever and change the narrative, because the narrative has been what? You can't win with a small guard leading the charge. Big Body Brunson is changing it.
3: With Brunson leading the way, the Knicks are riding an 11-game win streak and dominating teams. Their 11 double-digit wins in the playoffs and plus 19 points per game differential are both the highest entering the finals in NBA history. Brunson, I'm becoming the heart of this Knicks team.
8: The belief that the organization has in me has been amazing.
4: and it's something I don't take for granted, and it's something that not a lot of people get the opportunity to do so. So I'm very thankful. It's an honor to be here in this city for this organization and with my teammates.
1: So first and foremost, love the music Christine chose, right? Your little Lion King in there. Second of all, one of the quotes in there that stood out to me is changing the narrative. Kendrick Perkins talking about changing the narrative of, hey, you can't get this done with an undersized guard.
0: Right.
1: But that's not the only narrative that exists out there to me here, because typically the prerequisite for winning an NBA championship, and I think this is basically true going back to 2004 when the Pistons won, mm-hmm, is you need one of the top five guys in the sport in order to get it done. You need one of those top five guys, yeah, somebody who is looking at, you know, being all NBA. You need Shea. Yeah. You need Jokic. You need Giannis. You need Steph Curry. You need, right, Kawhi Leonard. Kevin Durant. You need LeBron. One of those guys to get this thing done. And this is me. I'm not trying to throw shade at Brunson. But again, he's never been first-team All-NBA.
0: Right.
1: He's not finishing top three in the MVP votes. He's still a really good player. And again, levels up once we hit the postseason.
0: Yeah, he's clutch in the postseason, right?
1: Yeah, but typically you need one of those top five or six guys. Yeah. He's probably in the top 10. You know, he might be 8, 9, 10, 11, somewhere in there, depending upon how you want to do the rankings. Typically you need somebody who's just a little bit better than he is. Mm-hmm. But that's another narrative he could potentially be changing. The Pacers almost did it last year.
0: Yeah.
1: And they did it with depth. So that's what's also amazing about this team, is the Knicks aren't as deep as like the Pacers were last year or OKC is this year. They've just been able to do it with the guys that they have going 7-8 deep, and Brunson being the postseason stud that he is.
0: Yeah, and he just gets on a heater, and you know that postseason magic, he starts to feel it. And he comes up big, clutch for his team, and they go as he goes. Like, the Spurs go as Wemby goes. The Knicks go as Jalen Brunson goes. And even if he's not having a big game where he's scoring 27, 28 points, he's dishing the ball, and someone else is knocking down buckets. Like, he has been a godsend for the Knicks. And I'll tell you, when they made that move, I thought, that's a good move. Who else are they bringing in? You know what I mean? Like, who's gonna be the other guy? Who's gonna be Batman? Because that's a really good Robin right there.
1: Good complementary player.
0: Yes.
1: Probably gonna continue to grow in New, mm-hmm, York, but you probably still need that stud to be alongside next to him. And all he has done is proven that he can be the best player right now on an Eastern Conference champion team. But I'm not writing this team off.
0: No,
1: the way that they've been playing, and I know it's easy to write the Knicks off because they had an easy route. And yes, some teams took care of some business for them. The Sixers taking out the Celtics, so they don't have to go through that in the first round. In that round, the Pistons losing, so you're not facing either of the top two seeds in your run. But again, the 10-game winning, the first 10 games, and I'm sure it's true if you had the 11th game, because they won that one by 30-plus points.
0: Right.
1: Like, it's the largest point differential of an 11-game winning streak in NBA history. Not just postseason history, Q, regular season history. And the East isn't as good, but these are still teams that made the playoffs. The Sixers are still a team,
0: right,
1: that beat the Celtics. Like, they are playing as good of basketball as you could possibly ask for this time of year.
0: Well, and there's something to be said about getting hot at the right time as well. Right? Because that was my problem with the Knicks when the postseason started. I thought they weren't going to, mm-hmm, make a deep run because they were inconsistent. And once Atlanta gave them a little bit of a push, they found out how to get consistent real quick.
1: But here's where Mike Brown has been the right hire.
0: Yep.
1: Because he's making adjustments that Tibbs just, no, this is what we do.
0: Yep.
1: This is how we do it. Not making any changes. That is not what Mike Brown's done this postseason.
0: So what is it going to take? What are we looking for in Game 7? That's next on Game Night here on ESPN Radio.
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0: 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He's Gabe Neitzel. I'm Q Myers. 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Joining us now on the phone line is a man that will be part of the broadcast when it comes to Game 7 in OKC, and that's P.J. Carlissimo, ESPN Radio NBA analyst. And P.J., thanks so much for your time. Definitely appreciate you. Heard you on the call for Game 6, and you were talking about, you know, a lot of folks throwing dirt on the name of the San Antonio Spurs because they're so young. They haven't been there. They haven't done that. How have you personally seen the Spurs kind of mature throughout the course of this Western Conference Finals?
1: Well, kids are unbelievable. I mean, let's start with Wemby. They've got it, you know, he's incredible. He does stuff every game that you just don't see. I mean, if you watch three San Antonio games, you're going to see something that nobody else does, which is absolutely amazing. So it starts with him, but there are other guys, there are other young talent is very, very good.
2: Coach, when you take a look at the Spurs, this is another first for them now, their first Game 7. What's it like going into your first Game 7 as a player, as a coach?
1: Well, it's different. There's no question about that. I mean, you don't play. That's the biggest difference, you know, in professional sports, the ones that play best of seven. It's not like the NCAA where it's one shot. You win, you advance, you lose, you go home, and that's what happens. One of these two teams, they're the two best teams in the NBA all year. One of them is going to put their uniforms away tomorrow, and their season comes to a real, I mean, you know, as good a year as they've both had, they'll both be enormously disappointed, probably the Thunder more so because they're, you know, they're the defending champs, but you just don't deal with this. Seventh game is a different mentality, and you never know how people are going to, you know, going to react. Some of the young Spurs dealt with it. You got guys just like, you know, Stephon Castle. You got guys who played in the NCAA in a, you know, losing the home deal. So I don't think that's going to be a factor. This series has been, Dave, I tell you, you can't figure it out. There's no correlation whatsoever from one game to the next. I mean, we think we've got it figured out. Somebody doesn't play well and go, they're in trouble. And then they bounce back and dominate the other team. I mean, really, the last four games have been very one-sided. They were good games for a while, some of them for two quarters, some of them even for three. And then they end up to 15 or 20-point games. It makes no sense at all. Two teams that are as closely matched as these guys are. They're both really good defensively. They're both really good offensively. They both have a great player. The difference, I hate to say it, I hope it doesn't come down to this, but someone told Kesty when we got off the plane in OKC said that they already ruled J-Dub out for tomorrow. That's very significant. You know, if Jalen Williams can't play and if A.J. Mitchell can't play, that's a hit. It was a real problem for the Spurs early in the series when De'Aaron Fox was out and Dylan Harper was not right. Dylan Harper certainly looked right in Game 6. He looks like he's back. De'Aaron Fox is still not moving well, but he makes such a difference because he takes care of the ball. The Spurs had 13 turnovers last game, and that's De'Aaron Fox. He's not shooting the ball well, but his assist to turnover is really good. He gets them getting up and down the floor. I don't think he has the lateral quickness right now. So, I mean, De'Aaron Fox, health would be important. But if OKC's got to go without J-Dub and without A.J. Mitchell, that's very significant. You're talking, they're both starters. I mean, when they were healthy, they're not just starters. They're major contributor starters. So I don't want that to be a factor. I would like to see both teams play well. It really hasn't happened since game one. You know, I'd just love to see a 48-minute game, hopefully a one-possession game, and both of these teams play the way they're capable of playing.
0: P.J. Carlissimo, ESPN Radio NBA analyst with us here on Game Night on ESPN Radio on the all-new ESPN app. SGA hasn't necessarily had an SGA-type series. He had a really good Game 5, dropping 32 points. How do you expect him to bounce back in Game 7 at home, knowing what's on the line?
1: No question he'll bounce back. I mean, his track record is so good. He's been so consistent for so long. They're just throwing bodies at him. It's really been difficult. I mean, the reason that the Spurs have been such a good matchup all year for OKC is they have really good wings also. They've got really good, talented wing players who can defend. And, at different times, it's primarily been Stephon Castle. Devin Vassell's been on him an awful lot. Dylan Harper's been on him an awful lot. Julian Champagny comes off the bench and he's been on him. De'Aaron Fox has guarded him. They have a lot of bodies they can throw at Shea. Some of them are even longer than he is, so they, you know, they can contest his shots. And they're channeling him, you know, constantly to Wemby. I mean, Shea gets where he wants to go, and he prefers to go left, and he loves the little, you know, the pull-up, the mid-range shot. But so many times when, you know, the guys that are defending him, they're being very physical, they're taking him into Wemby, and all of a sudden it's not just, you know, your normal pull-up. It's your normal pull-up over a guy that's like 7'5", and his wingspan feels like it's like 10 feet long. So it's been difficult for Shea. I still think he's played very well. He's making a lot of good decisions. He's getting the assists. I would be very, very surprised if he doesn't have a big game tomorrow night. He's just too good a player. I mean, he's a great, great talent, and he's a money player. So I think he's going to step up, and I think he's going to have to step up, especially if J-Dub and AJ don't play.
2: Well, in terms of those role players for OKC, Coach, one guy who stepped up is Alex Caruso. And you're smart. You've been around the game for a minute, so I need your help. How does Caruso go from 29% three during the regular season to Steph Curry shooting 47%, hitting 3-4 threes a game in this series?
1: He's a gamer. He's an unbelievable competitor. I wouldn't have said he's going to shoot 60% from three after he shot, you know, what he shot in the regular season. But he's such a tough competitor. I mean, even if he wasn't making the threes, the steals, the plays, the taking the ball to the basket, the assists, the block shots off the ball, the things he does, you know, does would be worth it. He's a money player. Some guys play better in bigger games. Alex Caruso, his MO has always been to play better in the playoffs than he does in the regular season. And I just think they didn't use him a lot of minutes in the regular season. You know, Mark Degnault knows exactly what he has, so they didn't count on him as much. They just knew that he'd be there come the end of the year. I mean, you guys remember very well last year. He was one of their best. I'll be conservative and say three. He was one of their three best players. He did the same thing last year in the playoffs. He was unbelievable. He's a winner, and he plays better at home, frankly. He's going to play better tomorrow night. You know, he loves playing here in Paycom. I'm sitting outside looking at Paycom right now. He's going to play. If I'm Mark Degnault, the two guys I'm not worried about at all are Shea Gilgeous-Alexander and Alex Caruso. There's no question how they've played. And Isaiah Hartenstein's done a really nice job also. His offensive rebounding, he's shooting that little push shot. He shoots, gets it over Wemby. And he makes things difficult for Wemby because he's a very physical player. And I think OKC's probably encouraged because I thought Game 6 and partially Game 5, but definitely Game 6, are the two best games that Chet Holmgren's played in the playoffs so far in this series so far. So he's playing more like, you know, the Chet Holmgren that ended up being a third-team All-NBA player. First four games, he really didn't play like that, but the last two, he has.
0: Coach, we'll close out with this. It's fantastic. Again, PJ Carlissimo is with us here on Game Night on ESPN Radio and the all-new ESPN app. What have you seen from Coach Mitch Johnson and his maturity? They always say you don't want to be the man to replace the man. He's replacing the man in Greg Popovich, and how has he matured in your eyes?
1: You cannot do a better job than Mitch Johnson's done stepping in for Pop. Now, he had the great advantage that he worked with Pop for so many years, but he already had the trust of the players, which is enormous. Even as young as Mitch is, the players like were on board. When he was the interim guy, they wanted him to be the full-time guy. He did a good job when he was the interim guy, but he had already won the players over. He'd been there for so long. They knew his work ethic. They knew what a good teacher he was on the floor. He had a great relationship with Wemby. He was the guy that worked with Wemby from day one when he came. So all those things added up that put him in good position. But it didn't guarantee that he's going to make the decisions that he's made with this team this year. This team is so well coached. They play so well. They bounce back. You know, everybody was saying before Game 6, you know, it was a great run for the Spurs. But, you know, come on, they can't do this. This is asking too much. Every challenge that they've had, they've met. And Mitch Johnson and the fact that he's so calm, that he's so confident about this team, that he can get on them. They play so hard on the defensive end. They run. They shoot the three when it's open. You know, they play up-tempo on offense. Players love playing for him. And he and the other guy that doesn't get much credit is Brian Wright, the general manager. You know, like when you're, you know, you talk about shadows, R.C. Buford and Pop, you know, Greg Popovich, nobody casts bigger shadows than those two guys, or there's no bigger shoes to fill. And Brian Wright and Mitch Johnson have done an incredible job stepping in and leading this team now.
0: 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PJ will be on the call with Mark Kesher and George Sedano. Every game of the NBA Finals will be on ESPN Radio with PJ, Mark, George, and Doris Burke on the call. PJ, fantastic stuff as always. Thanks so much for your time. Enjoy Game 7. You know we always appreciate you.
1: Thank you, Gabe and Q. Great being with you guys. Thanks very much.
0: Absolutely. Thank you. Great stuff right there. PJ Carlissimo again, ESPN Radio NBA analyst. And I think everyone's pretty fired up for this Game 7. It's going to be a hell of a chess match, and I definitely look forward to it. Real quick, Gabe, it went final. UCLA won 11-0 over Arkansas. But check out this fun fact. UCLA had 4 home runs on the night.
2: Mm-hmm.
0: Arkansas had 3 hits total.
2: Oof. Look, I understand, you know, when we get to college, you know, baseball, college softball, we've got the run rule, right? So they only played 5 innings tonight because UCLA won 11-0. What's the harm in letting them play 2 more innings, seeing how many more home runs UCLA can hit?
0: Right? You're a cold piece of work, man. You're a cold piece of work.
2: I'm just saying, part of sports is entertainment.
3: As badly as possible.
0: Man, telling you. How about this? UCLA scored 9 runs in the second inning. Tied the second most in a single inning by any team in women's college World Series history. UCLA's 12th time hitting 3-plus home runs in the inning this season for tied the most in D1. I mean, that alone right there is incredible. Oh, but that's not where it stops, Gabe. They've got a few more little stats that I'd like to pass by you. 4 different players hit home run, ties the most in women's college World Series game. UCLA has done that 4 times. It's only happened 6 total times. Florida has the other 2 times, including once versus UCLA. So they've been involved in 5 of them. And 4 total home runs so far is tied for the second most in women's college World Series game. And who knows what they're going to do in the next game. They might go for 5. And like you said, if they had actually played 7, they probably would have hit a couple more.
2: Part of the fun for me, because I don't have a rooting interest in the College World Series when that comes around in a couple weeks, Women's College World Series, is kind of picking a team along the way, you know, and I enjoy watching Texas Tech. You know, they got so close to winning the championship last year, back there this year, now have the opportunity to claim that national championship that they fell short of last year. I don't know, I'm kind of all in right now on UCLA and just hitting a bunch of dingers, man. I think I might be rooting for UCLA to come through the loser's side of the bracket on this side and try to advance to the final.
0: UCLA's pitching's not great, but when you're hitting 4 or 5 home runs a game, who cares?
2: How good has it got to be? How good has it got to be, Q? You getting 5 home runs a night?
0: I'll take my chances, right? I'll take my chances. They win 11-0. I'm not mad at that at all. I'm still salty that Oklahoma's not playing, but that's a me thing, not everyone else. But congratulations to UCLA. They advance, and unfortunately for Arkansas, they see their season come to a close. He's Gabe Neitzel. I'm Q Myers. A.J. Brown, could he be on the move as early as Monday? That's next on ESPN Radio on the all-new ESPN app.
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0: Oh, I love Jalen. I mean, there's no bigger fan of Jalen than me.
1: Something is not right in Philly, and we have had that consistent conversation.
2: It's been 2 years of struggles in the passing game. A.J. Brown showed his frustration nearly every week, so we just sought out what the true problems were, and Jalen Hurts' name came up a good amount of times.
3: I'm not going to sit here and say everything from an offensive standpoint is all on Jalen Hurts, but some of it is.
4: I would bring Jalen Hurts in with A.J. Brown and say, hey, it's in everyone's best interest for this to work out.

0: Jalen Hurts, A.J. Brown, the story of the Philadelphia Eagles. 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He's Gabe Knight, so I'm Q Myers. 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All the biggest WWE premium live events all in one place, anytime, anywhere. And it does feel like the relationship between Jalen Hurts and A.J. Brown could be one WWE-type event. Seems like that at some point, A.J. Brown could be looking to tag in Jalen Hurts, and Jalen looks and says, let me get a sip of that water, right? And decides he ain't ready to tag in. It feels like that's the kind of saga that has gone on with the Philadelphia Eagles. But, Gabe, everything we've heard is that post-June 1st, he should be on his way to the New England Patriots. There should be a trade. What are your thoughts? Is A.J. Brown on the go? And is it a foregone conclusion that the Patriots is where he lands?
1: So I just thought that we would kind of hear something again, and maybe we will over the weekend, about, you know, the talks heating up, because, you know, as of Monday, he can be traded and they can spread that salary cap, you know, hits that the Eagles would take over this year and the following season, which is the advantage of doing the post June 1 trade. I guess because it just seemed like such a foregone conclusion when Adam Schefter had reported this weeks ago, oh yeah, it kind of seems like he's going to go there, it's going to happen after June 1, I just thought the closer we got, we would just start to, oh, here's what the compensation could potentially be. Here's what we're looking at. And the fact that we did not get any of that, yeah, I'm guessing it's still probably 90%. Maybe we hear some more about it over the weekend. But I guess my ears are perked up a little bit to see if that information does come out over the weekend, because it did seem like such a foregone conclusion. I figured we would get more details the closer we got to June 1st.
0: Well, what is his tag team partner, Jalen Hurts, what does he think about possibly, potentially losing A.J. Brown?
2: No, I think for us, you know, we're focused on learning the offense. It really doesn't change in terms of our approach to improve. You know, there's an if. Obviously, been a lingering thing, but, you know, nothing can replace all the greatness that we achieved together.
0: Okay. Right?
1: Well, and look, they've got the new offensive coordinator and Sean Mannion, yep. So these are important, you know, OTA practices and the mandatory minicamp that comes up later this summer and in this kind of stretch here for the Eagles. And look, Sean Mannion doesn't know any different to run this offense with or without A.J. Brown. They went out, they prepared themselves for this, whether right. It was going out and signing or trading for Dontavian Wicks from the Green Bay Packers, or, you know, adding Hollywood Brown and kind of bolstering that wide receiving core, knowing, hey, we like, you know, Devontae Smith, but mm-hmm. we got to make sure
0: they drafted Mekhi Lemon too.
1: Yeah, oh yeah, going and getting Mekhi Lemon out of USC, mm-hmm. who was fantastic yep. all year long for the Trojans. So they prepared themselves for this moment, and I think they're very comfortable with those guys being the top four in some order, right? So
0: yeah. You're
1: not going to be able to. It's the old Moneyball thing. Yeah, you can't replace Jason Giambi, but right. We can do it in the aggregate.
0: Right.
1: You're not going to be able to replace A.J. Brown, and at the peak of his powers, the production that he had for the Philadelphia Eagles. But if you do it in the aggregate and kind of spread those targets, those passes, those yards out, now amongst the talent that you have and have a little more depth at that position, that's clearly how the Eagles are going to attack it this year.
0: All roads point to he's going to be on the move. You know, for everything that you just mentioned, everything that they did, it looked like the Eagles prepared themselves. Hearing Jalen Hurts right there, it doesn't sound like any love is lost. Sounds like, you know, that he's ready to move on. He already knows it's a foregone conclusion, even though he said there's an if there, which, okay, that's nice. That's good courtesy lip service, I guess. My thing, Gabe, is I'm not 100% convinced it's going to be New England that he goes to.
1: Really?
0: That's just me. I mean, maybe I'm wrong, but, you know, there's rumblings of maybe Kansas City. Don't ever rule out the Rams, right? I mean, we all know how the Rams feel. They're bringing back Matt Stafford. They just gave him that contract extension. I know they got Puka Nacua. I know they got Davante Adams. But what's saying that the Rams won't say, yeah, A.J. Brown, we'll go ahead and take that. We're good. Here's this draft pick. We're not worried about that. We're going to go out and try to make another run at it. And, oh, by the way, Super Bowl 61 is going to be where this year? SoFi Stadium. SoFi Stadium.
1: Okay, it is. Okay.
0: You know, that's ESPN's, you know, that's ESPN Super Bowl. That's the one that myself and Sister Sledge and me, O'Brien, we made sure we did an intro for immediately after the Super Bowl.
3: I also feel like I now have a good idea of how confident Gabe is that the Packers will make it, because I feel like if you're confident they're going to make it, you know where that Super Bowl is. And, like, the fact that you didn't know off the top of your head that the Packers are going to be in L.A. in February...
1: Look,
3: gives me a little bit of an idea. There.
0: Well, I'm just concerned.
1: We got a lot of things going on here in Wisconsin. we got the Giannis sweepstakes, the Brewers and Jacob Mizorowski. Like, he's pitching on Sunday. Like, we got a lot of stuff to get to before, you know, I start worrying about the Green Bay Packers and getting Micah Parsons back, being healthy, and going to Super Bowl 61.
0: I'm just really kind of concerned now because, Gabe, I feel like you did not listen to our preview show right after the Super Bowl. I feel like at 3 a.m. Eastern time, you were not up listening to our show. Me, Sister Sledge, and Mia O'Brien, our fantastic lead-in to the road to Super Bowl 61. I feel like you missed that show.
1: Yeah, I'm going to be honest with you, Q. I did. I was not listening. I was fast asleep. You know, some of us got to work in the morning. You know, some of us.
0: We did work that morning. You're right. We did work that morning.
1: Some of us had to work later in the morning than, you know, 3 a.m. Eastern time. But of those teams you mentioned, as far as A.J. Brown goes, Q.
0: Yeah.
1: Man, Kansas City would be really interesting because they have been aggressive.
0: Yep.
1: That has been a team that has shown they're aggressive. The whole Rashee Rice saga. Andy Reid at all talk, you know, oh, he's learning a very important life lesson right now because he's serving out a month-long prison sentence because he got caught smoking weed. And then
0: he couldn't leave the sticky icky alone. He escaped every other issue he's had, and the sticky icky is what landed him behind bars.
1: Yeah, well, because that violated the parole and that violated the plea agreement that he had. So I wonder if they're starting to go, okay, yeah, this is somebody that we've been able to trust on the football field, but I wonder if that patience is wearing thin and they know this window is tight because Travis Kelce on his last legs, all this. I would not be shocked. Kansas City would certainly get my attention if they decided to be aggressive and add another weapon to that offense because they added at the running back position. They decided, hey, we can't add a big-time receiver. Let's add some running back, try to get help for Patrick Mahomes that way. But if they get aggressive and kind of sneak in with an A.J. Brown deal, that AFC West gets really interesting.
0: Yeah, great. Thanks. I'm here in the AFC West. I cover a team that plays in the AFC West. That just makes it that much more difficult for the last-place team not to end in last place again. But that's just me. With that being said, that would be a sneaky move for Kansas City or someone else. It feels like a foregone conclusion. It's New England, but we will see. What is it going to take for the Spurs to advance to the NBA Finals?
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7: And then there were two. I'm Gabe Knight. So just two teams left standing in the Stanley Cup playoff. In the Stanley Cup final, it's going to be the Carolina Hurricanes taking on the Las Vegas Golden Knights. Thanks to the Hurricanes 6-1 victory tonight at home over the Montreal Canadiens, putting away that series 4-1. The Hurricanes scored 3 goals in the first, 2 in the second, and then finished them off with 1 in the third. Still no official word on when that Stanley Cup final will begin in the NHL. Meanwhile, in the NBA, we'll know who is in the finals after tomorrow night. Game 7, Spurs-Thunder right here on ESPN Radio. The bad news for the Thunder, they have already ruled out Jalen Williams for Game 7. Injured his left hamstring in Game 2. Missed Games 3, 4, 5, and only played 10 minutes last night in Game 6 in that 118-91 loss. Hamstring just not good enough for him to give it a go. The team that's awaiting the winner of that series, the Knicks, they're dealing with injury issues of their own. Mitchell Robinson, though, still planning on to play Game 1 of the NBA Finals, according to ESPN's Shams Charania. The reason why he has to plan to play in Game 1, he's going to wear a brace on his hand. He underwent surgery after breaking his right pinky. Knicks head coach Mike Brown said the center was not injured in Game 4 or in practice. Knicks declined to give any more details about when that injury occurred for Mitchell Robinson. And the Orlando Magic finalizing a deal to hire San Antonio Spurs associate head coach Sean Sweeney as their new head coach. Sweeney ran the defense as San Antonio's lead assistant this past year. He's replacing Jamal Mosley, who was fired after the Magic lost in the opening round to Detroit this year in the NBA postseason. Sweeney will finish out the remainder of the postseason on the Spurs bench, including that aforementioned Game 7 of the Western Conference Finals tomorrow night. More Game Night. Myself, Q Myers, continues next on ESPN Radio.
8: Coming up on the Monday edition of Unsportsmanlike with Chris Canty, Michelle Swalman, and me, Evan Cohen, the Spurs were able to force a Game 7. But will Wemby be able to knock off SGA and the Thunder and book their spot in the finals? It's Unsportsmanlike, 6 a.m. Eastern, right here on ESPN Radio, ESPN2, and ESPNU.

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3: 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He's Gabe Neitzel. I'm Q Myers. And, Gabe, when it comes to this Game 7, and let's just focus in on the San Antonio Spurs side of things here. They extended their season. They were in San Antonio for Game 6, and they beat the brakes off the Thunder. There's no other way to put it. Wemby had 28 points in 28 minutes. You saw Dylan Harper drop in 22 points in 18 minutes, or 18 points in 22 minutes. I think I had it backwards. But either way, he had a hell of a performance compared to what any of them really did in Game number 5. What does San Antonio have to do to basically do the inevitable, right? Go into the belly of the beast, into Oklahoma City, and steal that Game 7 and punch that ticket to the NBA Finals?
4: Well, first and foremost, I think it comes down to Wemby being aggressive, Victor Wembanyama, right? In Game 5, I think he took one shot in the first quarter. Eventually took 15, but was 4 right. of 15, and he was not getting to the rim. He's settling for jump shots as he was 0 for 5 from downtown. Now, he still took 9 threes in Game 6, but he got off to a better start. And for me, I think for Wembanyama, it's kind of that mentality of, hey, I've got to be aggressive. I have to go out there and set the tone, which, for somebody as confident as him, I don't think that's the difficult part. I think, okay, this is a Game 7. Doing it in a Game 7 is a little bit different, and some of those mental hurdles might exist for Wemby. But if he comes out and he's that timid Victor Wembanyama who's only taken a shot or two, deferring to his teammates early in this game, that's when I think San Antonio is going to be in trouble, because now you're going to have to rely on some other guys to really step up. And this roster is built around Wemby being the guy, and then you've got a number of other guys behind him that certainly can step up and fill that role, but Wemby's got to be the one to go out there and set the tone. It just can be a lot to ask of a guy who's in year three of his NBA career.
3: Yeah, the one thing he can't do, the non-negotiable, he can't be Game 5 Wemby. That's for sure. Mm-hmm. He has to be way closer to Game 6, Wemby, to give San Antonio a chance. What do you think, though? Because, look, this is a lot of new for the Spurs, right? This is something that's been talked about a lot, the fact that, you know, they're so young. They haven't been there. They haven't done that. Well, now they're going to Game 7, right? That's something that they haven't, you know, journeyed into there. And matter of fact, their head coach hasn't journeyed into Game 7 before, and he's going up against Dagnall, who's been there three times now. This is going to be his third time. He's 2-0 in Game 7, and Mitch Johnson, the Spurs head coach, hasn't done it at all. Is that going to phase them, or are they going to look at it as, hey, man, Game 7 for us was really Game 6 because we had to win. It was an elimination game then. Is that going to help kind of mature them on the fly?
4: Yeah, I guess the issue there is, yes, Game 6 is certainly going to help because it is an elimination game, but that was at home.
3: Yeah.
4: So yeah. Now you have to go on the road. You've got to go to a place that's been rocking, right? Ever since last year's postseason, that is a tough arena to go into and win, especially in a Game 7. You know the folks from OKC are going to pack that place. The energy is going to be out of this world. So it's just a different environment that you now have to go through. And it's yeah, you can – the fun part about Game 7, you get off to that fast start, you can quiet that crowd quickly. Mm-hmm. But it's just –
3: Can you sustain it is my question. Like, they got off, right? They got off to a 15-0 lead.
4: Yep.
3: And then the Thunder looked at them like, is that all you got?
4: Not a big deal.
3: Is that all you got, Jack? Here we go. We're like UCLA. We're about to hit 5 home runs. We're about to be in this bad boy.
4: And that's the thing. This is why typically, and this was true for OKC, mm-hmm. where you had to kind of take some lumps and realize, oh, yeah, the playoffs are different. Playoffs are a little bit different than a regular season. You got to carry yourself differently. You got to prepare yourself differently. You got to take care of yourself differently. And the Spurs and Wemby, I think, are special enough where maybe they can be the team that doesn't apply to. But at the same time, you're going up against a team that's battle-tested.
3: Right.
4: And that has always meant something, especially in the NBA playoffs, where you got to be patient throughout the course of a series. And at no point, even when they've been blown out, have I questioned OKC throughout the course of the series. Right. Like in the games where San Antonio's shown up and, you know, it's a heartbreaking way to lose and, you know, in double overtime game one, OKC's going to be fine. I've never questioned, but there have been certainly times where I've looked at Wemby, yep. where I've looked at the Spurs and, okay, is this it for them? Is this how this season's going to end? Like, those are questions I've certainly asked. Like, I have no doubt that OKC is going to be ready to come and ready to play tomorrow. I think the Spurs are too cute, but I don't know that for sure because it's a position they've never been in.
3: And it hasn't been proven yet. It hasn't been proven. Every other game they've lost, right? And they've lost in a way that they just, their body language didn't look right. Shot selection didn't look right. The way they took care of the ball didn't look right. As you mentioned, Wemby, who shot 4 of 15 the other night, he had 20 points after going to the line, but it was a very uninspired game. We just don't know. And the confidence that the Thunder have, for good reason, they've earned this confidence. It's not a cocky, arrogant, confidence, but they've looked at, you can see them even looking at the Spurs. Like, yeah, that was a really good game that you guys just played, but we don't believe that you could do it again. And so far, they or no other team has been able to beat the Thunder 2 games in a row. So if I'm OKC, if I'm Shea, if I'm their coach Mark Daigneault, if I'm Chet, if I'm any of those guys, Hartenstein, if I'm any of those cats, I'm thinking, yeah, we're right where we want to be. We know what we have to do. We know what has not happened. Someone has not beat us twice, and I don't believe those guys could beat us twice.
4: If you're the Spurs, the good news is you only had to play Wemby 28 minutes.
3: Yep.
4: He has, at times throughout the course of this series, at times throughout the course of this playoffs, at times just kind of looked gassed, certainly after he had to play 49 minutes in the double overtime game in Game 1.
3: Right.
4: Like, just seemed a little bit off in Games 2 and Games 3, played a lot better in Game 4, and that was, again, another game where he only had to play 31 minutes, because they blew him out.
3: Yeah.
4: They blew out OKC, so he doesn't have to be logging those minutes at the end of a game, and they were up by so much he only had to play 28 minutes in Game number 6. So there should be no, oh man, yeah, it's been a long series. Wemby's had to log a lot. No, he got a little bit of that extra rest. That cannot be an excuse of, oh, is Wemby going to be rested enough? Is he going to be able to come with that energy? Is he going to look a little gassed at this game? But I just can't. If he does look gassed in this game, they've got to reevaluate everything they did with him throughout the course of the regular season to make sure that, yes, you want him to be healthy and you want him to be careful. And this year, obviously, a little bit different coming off of the blood clot issue we had to deal with last year, the deep vein thrombosis. But I think they've got to evaluate, okay, how do we make sure Wemby's body is going to respond when he has to play 7 games in 14 days?
3: Right. And trust and believe, Oklahoma City is going to be as physical as they possibly can. They're going to be as physical as the officials allow them to be. Right? They're gonna make sure that Wemby's going to feel them every step of the way. And the one thing I'll say, you know, we already found out that Jay Williams, he's going to be out for Game 7. He's got the hamstring situation, so he's not going to be playing in this one. He only played 10 minutes in Game number 6. I would normally say, oh, wow, advantage Spurs. But the Thunder have done so well without him. I don't even think that's going to be a huge factor, him being out. Now, others, sure. But J-Dub being out, I don't think that's a huge factor.
4: And to your point, because he's dealt with a number of different injuries this year, the combination to me of him and A.J. Mitchell being out,
3: that's
4: the double whammy. Because A.J.'s been a guy who has stepped up in that absence and played fantastically this year. Mm-hmm. Now, it's unbelievable how deep OKC is. It really is.
3: Because
4: they've got guys that aren't even playing that would be pretty good rotational pieces, not just on bad teams, but on competitive teams, teams that would probably still be playing at this point in the
3: NBA. And they got 5,000 first-round picks on the way, too, by the way.
4: It's unbelievable how they built this team.
3: Yep.
4: But having the double whammy, I think without one or the other, I would feel really good about OKC. But still without both, in a must-win, win-or-go-home game, those two, especially combined, are just so important to what Oklahoma City wants to do offensively, defensively. That's where I would, if I was an OKC fan, that's where I'd be just a little bit nervous, missing both of those guys in a win-or-go-home game.
3: Well, you know what I would do if I'm an OKC fan? I'd look over at the back-to-back regular season MVP and say, hey, Jack, I need you to be the MVP.
4: I don't care how many bodies they're throwing at you.
3: Yeah, I don't care.
4: You got to figure it out. You've had 6 games to figure it out.
3: Exactly.
4: Now you got to come to play in that 7th.
3: Exactly. That's what I'm saying. If I'm Coach Daigneault, if I'm anyone in that Oklahoma City team, if I'm in that locker room pregame, hey, man, look here. Before you go out there and hit that court, I need an MVP performance tonight. No pressure, but all the pressure. Right, I need the MVP performance tonight. You had 32 the other night, but you went to the free throw line 17 times. I need to see that MVP performance. All right, put this team on your back and be the MVP that you were voted to be. That's what I'm telling them straight up. That's what I need if I'm Oklahoma City and I'm missing a couple guys on my roster. And I think who's going to pick up the slack? Oh, that guy will. You know why? He's the MVP. He's Gabe Knight, so I'm Q Myers. It's Game Night here on ESPN Radio. So we know Wemby. We know SGA. Who else needs to step up for either team if one of those is going to advance to the NBA Finals? That's next here on Game Night on ESPN Radio on the all-new ESPN app.
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5: ABC News, I'm Dave Packer. The State Department says it's optimistic it can work things out with Kenya after that nation's highest court put a pause on the Trump administration's plan to open a 50-bed field hospital in the country for Americans exposed to Ebola. The African CDC has suggested Kenya's government was pressured into housing the center. Louisiana Friday enacted a new congressional map that could help Republicans gain one more seat in the House of Representatives. That new map eliminates one of the state's two black majority districts. Democratic Louisiana Senator Royce DePlucis.
6: We know we're going to end up right back in court because this map is a racially gerrymandered map, no matter how they try to spin it.
5: The federal judge who oversaw President Trump's lawsuit against the IRS now demanding answers from the president's lawyers and the DOJ over whether their settlement that created a $1.8 billion anti-weaponization fund may have amounted to an effort to intentionally deceive her. This Friday, a judge temporarily blocked payments from that fund. This is ABC News.
7: Here's your Storm Team 20 forecast. Mainly cloudy skies expected tonight. Lows around 65. Winds out of the southeast around 5 miles per hour. Mainly cloudy skies expected again tomorrow. Daytime highs approaching 83. Slight chance for showers tomorrow night. Lows dip down to about 61. Partly cloudy skies. I'm meteorologist Laura Lockwood on Sports Radio 92.3 FM and 1450 AM. 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

0: opportunity to take on the New York Knicks. But who else needs to come to the front of the congregation and step up for one of their teams to punch their ticket to the NBA Finals? 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Gabe Deitzel, Q Myers. Gabe, when it comes to this game, like I said, the two main attractions, right? We all know who that is. Wemby versus SGA, that's easy. But the cast and characters, we talked about injuries already that are affecting OKC for sure. Who needs to step up for either team, in your opinion, for that team to be able to punch their ticket to the NBA Finals?
1: For me, I'm starting with OKC, and I am starting with Alex Caruso. I mean, coming off the bench and taking a look at the games in which the Thunder have won in this series versus when they've lost. Now, he had a really good game one. He had 31 points, big reason why that game went to overtime, hit eight threes in that game. And so they lost that one. But you throw that one out in game four, what they lost, he only played 14 minutes, took one shot, 0 points. Game six, just last night, 21 minutes, 3-7 from the field, 1-3 from three, 7 points. In the wins, 22 points, 15 points, 17 points. Like him coming off the bench and being a contributor, being able to knock down open threes when he's hitting multiple three-point shots, they've won the three games outside of, as I mentioned, game one, which could have gone either way in double overtime. So he's been a big part, especially without Jay Will. They need someone who can knock down those open shots, that can be that release valve for SGA when they're throwing different bodies at him, and he's got to be able to knock down those threes the way he's been able to throughout the course of this series.
0: Yeah, no, I agree. Alex Caruso has been great for the Thunder when they've been great, right? When they've been winning, he's been that guy, and he is one of those X factors. He's one of those guys that even Laker fans, I mean, I go to the barbershop every Saturday, you know that, Laker fans, and they're like, man, why we get rid of Alex Caruso, man? whose bright idea was that? That didn't make no sense, right? Because he's just that kind of a player. So you're right. He definitely needs to step up in a major way, especially with no J-Dub, right? There's going to have to be someone that complements SGA. Again, I'm putting a ton on the MVP. You've got to be that dude, but the dude's got to have, you know, he's got to have some backup dance. Hell, even Beyonce had some backup dancers for a while, right? They were called Destiny's Children, right? So, I mean, you know what I mean? Like, you got to have some backup dancers, man, you know? So, somebody's got to step up and play a role. So, since you rolled with OKC and you went with Alex Caruso, I'm going to go with Dylan Harper on the Spurs side of things. I know he's a rookie. I get that.
1: Mm-hmm.
0: It feels like everybody in San Antonio is a rookie,
1: right? I mean, everybody's a young player. Everybody in this series is a young player except for Caruso, I feel.
0: Exactly. So, you know, in game one, Harper went off for 24. That's the game that they win, right? Wemby goes off for 40-something points. Harper goes off for 24. That's a nice Batman and Robin. Game two, they take an L, 12 points. Game three, he's a little bit banged up. He gets, 6 points? Then 7 points. Then 5 points in game six, or game five, and that's not going to cut it. Right, and then last night in Game 6, he steps up and has 18. He's got to have one of those 18 to 24-point games. It's just that simple. I know that Castle's great. I know Vassell's a really good, you know, contributor as well. But I think that the 1-2 punch for the San Antonio Spurs has got to be Wemby and Harper. I feel like that's how it goes. De'Aaron Fox is great, you know, handling the rock, making sure they don't turn the ball over. Like, they were at that rapid pace of turning the ball over when Fox wasn't playing. You know, with Castle had 20 turnovers in two games. Like,
1: two games.
0: Yeah, that was ugly. Fox is back and could do that. But the dude who's got to do a lot of heavy lifting has got to be that guy that they call Dylan Harper.
1: Well, especially coming off the bench, that kind of is what gives them that balance. If we're talking about Caruso and the depth that OKC has, they have a number of guys that can come off the bench and score. And now I guess that's a little bit more limited because Jillian Williams isn't starting, and then AJ is also not starting. So, you know, that kind of limits the options that you have coming off the bench. But being able to have that balance and somebody who can contribute, yeah, that is absolutely somebody I think for the Spurs that could step up. If I had to pick one for San Antonio,
0: okay.
1: See, you mentioned Stephon Castle. That's where I look.
0: Okay.
1: Because the first three games, again, young player, you mentioned the 20 turnovers, just unacceptable through two games. And some of that's because he's being put in a position because, I mean, Harper was also dealing with an injury. We weren't sure if he was going to continue to play. Who knew when De'Aaron Fox was able to come back? And then, okay, some of that responsibility is listed off of him, and then he goes 1-for-8 in game 3. But since then, in games 4, 5, and 6, he only has 5 combined turnovers in those 3 games. He's been able to knock down 4 threes. He's shooting over 50% from the field in all of those games and has scored 13, 24, and 17. So it seems like as a young guy who was punched in the face, right? He was punched with 11 turnovers in game 1, 9 mm-hmm. in game 2, 20 turnovers. Like 20 turnovers for a team, I think you'd be pretty happy with. Like, just, oh, hey, we only turned the ball over to 20 players. 20 turnovers for one guy in 2 games is unbelievable. But, I mean, they had nowhere else to turn. They weren't going to give up on him. They weren't going to take away his minutes. It seems like as the series has gone on, he's just been more and more comfortable with the pressure that comes playing in the Western Conference Finals.
0: Yeah, you're right about him. He's a hell of a player, and he's going to have to step up as well. And that's the beautiful thing about both these teams. They both have guys that on any given night could be that complimentary piece. And, boy, watch out if they have a couple of them. Right? If they have a couple of them, all of a sudden, then you're really in trouble. And that's how we start to see, as P.J. Carlissimo joined the show earlier, you start to see the game be really close, first quarter, second quarter, maybe even third. Then all of a sudden, boom, you look up and say, how did they win by 20? How did they win by 18? Well, because that other guy got hot. And that other guy for me, when it comes to OKC, how about Jared McCain? 76er fans like, too soon, Q. Too soon. Please stings. Don't bring him up.
1: Stings.
0: Yeah, bring it still stings. It still stings. Like, we're firing slugs, man. Laker fans are mad when you bring up Caruso. Sixers fans are mad when I bring up McCain. But the truth is, McCain's a hell of a player, and he could become hot quick, man. You know, like, all of a sudden, you had the water on the stove for a little while. You didn't realize it. You put your finger, it's hot. That's how Jared McCain becomes. All of a sudden, man, he's just, boom, he's on fire. It's like he's throwing the ball into the ocean. And when he's on, the Thunder are definitely on.
1: Well, and the crazy part is he's had some decent games in this series, but, I mean, he's shot the ball really well this year, just under 40%. Yep. He hasn't shot the ball. He's under 30% in the series.
0: Mm-hmm.
1: He's too good for that to continue.
0: Right. That's the scary thing if you're the Spurs.
1: Yeah.
0: Because you know he's going to break out at some point, and guess where there's a good chance of him breaking out at? At home.
1: Game 7, like that,
0: right.
1: And that's the thing. Like, he hasn't had that, oh, he's going to light you up game the way that we saw him have, you know, against the Lakers or, mm-hmm. you know, in earlier iterations of this postseason where he's knocked down multiple threes in a game and has been efficient. I mean, the best game he had shooting 3 was the last one. He was 2 of 3.
0: Yeah. Yep. Yep.
1: And that's not even close. That's by far the best game. And if he only goes 2 for 3 from downtown, the Spurs are going to live with that. They're going to be completely fine with that.
0: Right, but game 5, he still had 20 points, right? He found a way to get 20 points, excuse me. In game 3, he had 24. So if he's hovering around that area, like, I would have called out Chet Holmgren and said, hey, you need to have a big game. I just don't believe he's going to have it.
1: I would agree. I would agree. I don't know if it's just because, and again, they're switching up the looks they throw on Wemby, but he has... He's kind of taken a step back in this postseason. Now, luckily for OKC, they're deep enough where they've been able to avoid, you know, that his lack of production in the points column has not hurt them. But that's been a surprising kind of story that's flown under the radar of how Chet Holmgren just has not been the dude he was in the regular season in terms of scoring.
0: He just doesn't look comfortable.
1: No.
0: Right? And, I mean, I guess when you have some big fella named Wemby right around there and you have some history with him going all the way back to USA Basketball, I get it. But I also don't get it. You're a grown man. You're a big-time player in this league. You've got to step your game up in a major way. So I'm not going to call him out, but the role players for OKC need to be those guys, and so they do the Spurs. But who would they rather play? That's next.
2: 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The Spurs were able to force a Game 7, but will Wemby be able to knock off SGA and the Thunder and book their spot in the finals? It's Unsportsmanlike, 6 a.m. Eastern, right here on ESPN Radio, ESPN 2, and ESPNU.
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0: So the Carolina Hurricanes closed out the Montreal Canadiens in style after dropping game one, then winning games two and three in overtime. The Hurricanes outscored the Canadiens 10-1 in the final two games of the series to win 4-1. Tonight, the final 6-1 after scoring three goals in the first period. So the Hurricanes advance to their third ever Stanley Cup final. They'll be taking on the Las Vegas Golden Knights. We know puck is going to drop at 7 o'clock Tuesday for game one. Game's going to be broadcast on television on ABC. Meanwhile, in the NBA, after tomorrow night, game seven, we'll know who's facing the New York Knicks in the NBA Finals, but not great news for the Oklahoma City Thunder. They're going to be without their star wing and Jalen Williams. He injured his hamstring game two, missed games three, four, and five of this Western Conference Finals against the San Antonio Spurs. Only played 10 minutes in game six, dealing with that hamstring injury. And they decided to rule him out for game number seven. The team that's waiting on them, the Knicks, they've got injury issues of their own. Mitchell Robinson, he's planning on to play through his injury. He had surgery to repair a broken right pinky. He's going to be wearing a brace on his hand, according to ESPN's Shams Charania. And Knicks head coach Mike Brown later told the reporters that Robinson did indeed have that surgery, but said the injury didn't happen in game four or in practice. The Knicks declined to give further details on the injury. Outside of the playoffs in the NBA, the Orlando Magic finalizing a deal to hire San Antonio Spurs associate head coach Sean Sweeney as their new head coach. That's according to Shams Charania as well. More game night. Myself, Q Myers, that's coming your way next here on ESPN Radio.
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7: New York Knicks, they've already punched their ticket to the NBA Finals. They're waiting for the winner of San Antonio OKC. Of course, Game 7 Saturday, 7:30 Eastern Time is when the broadcast begins on ESPN Radio. But what's the better matchup? Who would the Knicks rather play? They're not going to tell us, but we're going to tell you. It's game night here on ESPN Radio, the all-new ESPN app, SiriusXM Channel 80, and tune in. 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He's Gabe Knight, so I'm Q Myers. Gabe, you look at San Antonio. You know they have Wemby and company. You look at Oklahoma City. They have SGA and company. One of those two teams will be taking on the New York Knicks starting on June 3rd in the NBA Finals. Off the top of your head, what team do you think the Knicks would have a better chance against knocking off?
0: I think it's the San Antonio Spurs.
7: Okay.
0: Because Oklahoma City has the ability, especially if, and who knows if they do get healthy with A.J. Mitchell and, mm-hmm. and Jalen Williams, if those guys get healthy, as deep as that roster is, they have a number of different ways of coming after you. And if you start having success against them, they just have a deeper roster to kind of play around with and make the different pieces fit and maybe a lot more bodies, I think, to throw at Jalen Brunson to make life difficult on him because it's just the plethora of wings that they've been able to collect over the years. And the Spurs, I look at it as more of an even matchup because both those teams would prefer to stay at 7 or 8 deep.
7: Right.
0: And they're just going to make adjustments among, you know, the minutes or, you know, who's starting, whatever, among those 7 or 8 players. And additionally, with Wemby being the alien that he is, but seemingly is getting a little more tired as these playoffs wear out, go on, I think that they could potentially just out-physical Wemby, and that could give them an advantage as well.
7: That's exactly where I was going to go, Gabe. I think the stamina is going to be the thing, right? It's one of those, we know what OKC could do. They've been there, done that, right? They've played in Game 7s. They'll play in a Game 7 Saturday night. They've been there, done that, and so I'm not worried about them getting gassed. The Spurs, on the other hand, have already looked multiple times gassed in this series, and it's going 7. So now all of a sudden you turn around. Now, good. The good thing is it's Saturday night, and they're not going to play again until Wednesday. So that's a plus for both teams. But I'm with you. As much as I don't think that Wemby's a very good matchup for anyone, there in New York. Maybe Mitchell Robinson puts some wood on him and makes him, you know, just gets really physical with him. Maybe they run some dudes at him that can just, you know, just kind of give him some elbows to the midsection or whatever the case may be. You know, get physical with him, not in a dirty way, but it's
0: the NBA playoffs.
7: It's the NBA finals.
0: Yeah, and we've seen that. I mean, Draymond Green mentioned it earlier in this series.
7: Yep.
0: Right, the Oklahoma City Thunder are daring the officials to call every hold and grab. And mm-hmm. Again, as good as Wemby is, he's still a little slight at this point in his career. Right,
7: so.
0: He hasn't filled out. So getting in his grip, I mean, you're not going to be able to match height.
7: No,
0: right? You're not going to be able to. So how do you bother him? You get into him. You be physical with him. Knock him off his spot. Yeah, I don't think that's not dirty. That's just playoff basketball.
7: It's just reality. Danny Green, ESPN NBA analyst, multiple-time champion, was on NBA Today talking about the Knicks, and who does he think is the better matchup?
6: Earlier in the playoffs, I would have said the Spurs because I've seen how they match up with them throughout the season.
8: Mm-hmm.
6: And right now, the Spurs are showing us the regular season does not matter because OKC, even with guys being down, they are beating up on the Spurs right now. But how Victor was struggling with how he's struggling right now with Isaiah Hartenstein and Chet, he is going to struggle even more with Mitchell Robinson and Karl Anthony Towns. Mm. Like that big, big lineup gives him trouble. So if I was them, I would say San Antonio. But with the way OKC is and how they're banged up and down bodies and the way that New York is playing basketball, I don't think it matters. So whoever comes out, I know everybody's saying the West is stronger. I'm thinking the trophy is in New York City this summer. I got Knicks and six, whoever comes out of the West. So the way they're playing, playing on a string defensively, offensively, sharing the ball, moving it. You got Landry Shamet going 11 for 12 from three. Deuce McBride knocking down shots. Big Body Brunson ISOing down the stretch. This team is looking unbeatable.
8: They're looking the part.
6: They're looking really,
8: they really
6: good. And with those two teams going to be fatigued after a six, possibly seven game series, we've seen what Cleveland looked like. Obviously, Cleveland's a little bit lesser, but they were fatigued. It's hard to turn around and jump right into another finals series against a team that's playing like that, that's fully rested as well, and playing their best basketball. That's an uphill battle. I think the Knicks are going to bring it home this year.
0: I don't know if I fully agree that they're going to bring it home, but I have given the Knicks a much better chance than I thought going into the postseason,
7: for
0: Q.
7: Sure. Me too.
0: And it's because they've come up with multiple solutions, especially on the offensive end, to try to attack teams. Oh, you're going to take away Jalen Brunson? Okay, you're going to throw two bodies at him, try to double him.
7: Mm-hmm.
0: Well, he's a really good passer. He's going to find that open guy. He's got no problem racking up 14 assists. You know, oh, we're just going to throw Cat at the top of the key. Just let him kind of handle and facilitate from up there. Take some pressure off of Brunson in some certain offensive sets. They've had different solutions, and that's the thing that's been impressive to me. And maybe, again, maybe I'm just rationalizing an 11-game winning streak that we've seen, but, you know, they weren't going to do a lot of the things that they've done and make some of the drastic changes they've made during the regular season.
7: Right.
0: So you lose a game, you lose a couple of games. Hey, we're still just trying to figure this whole thing out with a new head coach. Yes, the same core of players from a year ago, but the way they've been able to seamlessly make changes this postseason and suddenly go, oh, instead of doing this, oh, now it's fourth quarter, we're down by a bunch. All right, ISO time, go after him. We're going to go after James Harden again and again and again. I don't know if Tibbs would do that last year, and that's
7: no.
0: A big reason Mike Brown being the right coach for this playoff run, that's a big reason why I believe in the Knicks, and I'm not just saying now, because again, going into the Western Conference Finals, did you think that was the real NBA Finals? Because I did.
7: Yeah, oh, for sure. I think everyone
0: did.
7: I think everyone did. If everyone's being honest, I think they would tell you, yeah, this is going to be the finals right here. The whoever's coming out the East is playing for second.
0: And I was wrong.
7: But
0: I would still favor who's coming out of the West, but it's not. If the Knicks actually do what Danny Green says and win this thing in six, I'm not going to be shocked the way I would have been shocked 2 weeks ago.
7: I like the fact that he said it with his chest. I mean, he was very confident about it. He wasn't wishy-washy about it. Yeah, he didn't stutter. He didn't even hesitate. Just, hey, Knicks in six. I think that's what's going to happen. And they are playing really good ball, and there's something to be said about that. And I'm not trying to throw shade at Tibbs at all. I don't know if they get out of the Atlanta round if Tibbs is still their coach, right? Only because Mike Brown made adjustments. And to your point, I don't know if Tibbs was going to make those adjustments. I don't know if he was going to be able to say, this ain't working, let's do something else. The reason why the Knicks have been so successful is they were willing and able to make some adjustments in that Atlanta series when the Hawks was giving them everything that they wanted to. And once they made those adjustments and they started to click, they ain't look back, and they're blowing everybody out. So, again, no shade at Tibbs, but you can see the difference in philosophy. And I didn't think that was going to be the case. I like Mike Brown. I liked him when he helped Cleveland get to the finals. Finals and they lost. I like what he was able to do in Sacramento, kind of turn things around there, and then he got fired. I liked him as an assistant in San Antonio and obviously with the Warriors as well. The Lakers, he was there. I just didn't think it was a great hire. I thought, yeah, he's got some skins on the wall. He's a good coach, but it's not really much of an upgrade from Tibbs to him, and it's proven to be much of an upgrade from Tibbs to him.
0: Yeah, because we've got, what, 15 years of history at this point to tell us that Tibbs ain't going to make those changes.
7: Right.
0: Tibbs is the type of coach, and again, for some coaches, this works.
7: That's just how they roll.
0: This is what we do.
7: Yep.
0: We're going to be so good at what we do, we don't need to make any changes. And there were times where they probably needed to make an adjustment or two. And I think the way the regular season played out for the Knicks, it left you questioning, all right, was really Mike Brown the right guy for the job?
7: Right.
0: Maybe not for the regular season, but the Knicks were one of the few teams where the only thing that mattered was the postseason.
7: Yeah.
0: And he made the right adjustments at the right times when they needed. And now, again, it's been fun. Even though they've won and swept the last two series, it's been fun to watch them make adjustments on the fly from game to game. Like, they're still making little tiny adjustments. It's not like, oh, they made one big change in the Hawks series and that's what let them.
7: And
0: no,
7: over,
0: they've been
7: right?
0: willing to make these little adjustments and changes from game to game throughout, whether it was the Sixers or whether it was what we just saw against the Cavs. They've been willing to do things that the Knicks have not been willing to do in the past.
7: No, you're right. And so I think that they're definitely going to be in the series no matter who they play, whether it's OKC, San Antonio. I tend to lean your way, though. San Antonio is probably the team that they prefer to play, and they would match up better, even though they're not a good matchup versus Wemby. But the fact that, you know, they could be physical with him, and as Danny Green pointed out, like, Wemby's struggling with Hartenstein. Could you imagine what's going to happen with Mitchell Robinson? I don't really put the big cat in that conversation, but I think that Mitchell Robinson that could definitely make life pretty difficult on Wemby just being physical with them.
0: Yeah, and I think that, you know, maybe you just throw Cat on him a couple of times just to mix up the look. But most of that responsibility, I'm with you, would fall on.
7: Well, and the big cat has been getting in foul trouble. He likes to play outside the three-point line. And, you know, honestly, that's what's been frustrating me about Wemby. I feel like he's been settling. He's been taking a lot of three-pointers and living outside the three-point line, getting the ball at the top of the key and jab step, jab step. Jab step, dribble, dribble, dribble. You know what I mean? And it's just, so I would like him to get into his motion, get into what he's going to do a little bit quicker. And it seems like he'll take his time at the top of the key and then try to hurry, and that's when mistakes happen.
0: Yeah, and that's, again, I think him settling is, again, a couple of different things. A, it's his first time playing this many games, going this deep into a postseason, and B, it's OKC being physical with him. When you're getting beat up and when you go down low and then you get on the perimeter where, you know, again, they be that physical with you. If they're that physical with you on the wing, well, then that foul's going to get called.
7: Right.
0: So I think he's just kind of retreated out there because he doesn't get beat up as much. But he's going to have to be down there and going to have to get beat up a little bit and be scoring around the rim if the Spurs want to walk away winners in Game 7 tomorrow night.
7: He's Gabe Knight, so I'm Q Myers. 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And the Bruins, yeah, you're right. They just went yard one more game. It's Game Night on ESPN Radio on the all-new ESPN app.
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0: on 80 and tune in. We are presented by Progressive Insurance. It comes that time of night. We like to show love to the ones that deserve it. We like to do it like this.
1: All the way up on game night.
2: Nothing can stop me. I'm all the way up.
0: Got to start this bad boy off. Eastern Conference Finals when it comes to the Stanley Cup playoffs. An opportunity for Carolina to punch their ticket to the Stanley Cup Finals and take on the Vegas Golden Knights. Here's how this one played out.
3: They finally cleared the hurdle, this group of Carolina Hurricanes. The top team in the Eastern Conference are going to the Stanley Cup Final as they beat the Montreal Canadiens 6-1. They win the series 4-1, answering all of the questions and closing the book on all of the doubters. Get ready, folks. Lord Stanley is going to be paying a visit to Carolina one more time.
2: Nothing can stop me. I'm all the way up.
4: 99.9, the fan with the call. Hurricanes absolutely dominant over the last two games. Won games two and three in overtime. Then outscoring the Canadiens 10-1 over those final two games to punch their ticket to take on your Golden Knights out there in Vegas, Q.
0: Yeah, buddy. Sign me up for that one. I'm excited about it. The Hurricanes, though, first team to enter the Stanley Cup Final with one or no losses since the NHL went to four best of seven series. To four best of seven series in 87. You know what I mean. They did a hell of a job. I'll give them credit for that. Can't wait for the Stanley Cup Finals to get started. The Hurricanes and the Golden Knights, and that gets going on ESPN on Tuesday. Turn our attention to the Women's College World Series. UCLA, Arkansas. I think UCLA just went yard again.
3: Grant fly ball, center field. 42 is in the bleachers. And she has just passed the Hall of Famer, Stacey Newman, for the all-time UCLA record. Newman hit 90, but it's another milestone for Megan Grant.
2: Nothing can stop me. I'm all the way up.
4: That's what home run number 42 sounded like on ESPN. So, again, a lot of things from this game, Q. So, first for Megan Grant, who, by the way, was an All-American last year and then just this year decided, oh, I'm going to be a part of the basketball team. Went and won a national championship for them. Didn't play a ton, but I feel like in high

0: That is the all-time single-season record. She's extending her own record. The old one was 37, so she passed that during the Big Ten tournament. So every home run she hits, she's just trying to set that thing further and further, making it harder and harder for someone to break it. So just an unbelievable season for Megan Grant, hitting that three-run home run, extending UCLA's season, eliminating Arkansas from the Women's College World Series.
1: And UCLA as a team had four home runs by four different players, tied for the second most in the game by any team in Women's College World Series history. 28th game with four-plus home runs this season, five more than any other team. Oklahoma had 23. Turning our attention to Major League Baseball here on Game Night on ESPN Radio and the all-new ESPN app as we show love to the ones that deserve it. And, well, I'll just say, a lot of balls left the yard. Here's the Pirates and the Twins.
2: Rodgers delivers.
3: Drive to left field! This is going to do it! Walk it off! Brian Reynolds! Oh, baby! Brian Reynolds clears the deck! Anchor down! B-Ray! Pirates win it on a Friday night in the Berg!
4: Nothing can stop me. I'm all the way up.
0: Sports Radio 93.7, the Fan with the call. Reynolds, the first Pirates player with a walk-off home run over the last two seasons. This kind of tells you how rough it's been offensively for the Pirates, where didn't have a walk-off at all last year, but they get one tonight over the Twins.
1: And you want to hear Twins and Pirates ESPN Radio coverage of that will begin on Saturday at 3:30 p.m. Eastern time. So that's walk-off home run number one between the Pirates and the Twins. Pittsburgh got that done. Mets and Marlins, you're up next.
5: Fairbanks, come still. 0-2. Crack deep, right field, toward the line. Casey back, onto the track. It is gone! Second deck home run, MJ Melendez. And the Mets win this thing 9-7.
4: Nothing can stop me, I'm all the way up.
0: 880 ESPN New York with the call. And, you know, Q, the old saying is you kind of get to Memorial Day, look at where you're at. And, well, the Mets need more wins like this because they find themselves in last place in the National League East. Just 24 wins, 33 losses right now. They need more wins like this if they want to even dream of being a wild card team in a what's been much better National League than the American League so far this year.
1: So MJ Melendez got that one done. That was a walk-off home run, first career walk-off home run for him. That would be two. White Sox Tigers, you're up.
6: A swing and a drive.
7: Come on.
6: Deep left. Ball game over. A two-run homer.
7: No way.
6: Not again. We're headed home.
7: Come on.
6: 4-3 the final.
4: Nothing can stop me. I'm all the way up.
0: The great Len Casper on ESPN 1000 on the call for the White Sox. Miguel Vargas, walk-off two-run home run. It's his first career walk-off RBI.
1: Wow.
0: So not even a hit, not even a sack fly. The first time he walks it off, it's a two-run home run to give them that 4-3 victory. The White Sox, one of the fun stories in the early season of baseball. One of just four teams in the American League with a record better than 500.
1: Man, that's nuts. That is absolutely nuts. Only four teams with a better than 500 record in the entire American League is crazy. The White Sox, fourth walk-off win this season, tied for third in Major League Baseball and tied most in the AL, 14-3 in the last 17 home games. So shout-out to the White Sox on that, getting it done in extra innings. That's three walk-off home runs. Rockies, Giants, come on now.
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7: He drives it to left, high and deep, and gone! A touch of all time, walk-off winner! They're getting ready to mob Tovar at home plate. He jumps into the pile. What a ninth inning for the Rockies. They beat the Giants 8-6.
4: Nothing can stop me, I'm all the way up.
0: 850 KOA with the call. The Rockies have only won 11 games at home this year, Q. Two of them have been on Tovar walk-off home runs, including tonight, as he walks it off for the Rockies over the Giants.
1: That's four of them. If you're counting at home, that's one, two, three, four. Uno, dos, tres, cuatro for speaking Espanol. Ezekiel Tovar's walk-off home run, fourth walk-off home run of the night, tied for the second most walk-off home runs on a single day in Major League Baseball. What? Are you kidding me? What is going on with the ball leaving the yard in walk-off fashion?
0: Love it. I want to see it more. I want to see UCLA hit more home runs. I hope tomorrow we get more walk-off home runs. I just want more dingers. That's all I want. Is that asking too much?
1: I mean, no. You know, they could have let UCLA play a couple more innings.
0: Yeah, that's what I'm saying. Then we could have really set some records.
1: They are incredible.
0: Let Grant hit number 43 on the year.
1: That's incredible, man. I mean, that UCLA team, their pitch is not fantastic. That'll probably do them in the Women's College World Series. But what they don't do on the mound, they do by the plate, man. They could take it yard all game long. Man, they're incredible.
0: What'd you say? I mean, it was the third or the 12th time this year they hit three or more home runs in an inning?
1: Oh, yeah.
0: 12 times?
1: Yeah.
0: In 1 year?
1: Doesn't make any sense. Doesn't make any sense whatsoever what they've got cooking. But I'll tell you what, man, it's fun to watch. It was very entertaining, and I'll sign up to do that and watch that any day of the week. He's Gabe Neitzel. I'm Q Myers. Sports Center All Night is next on ESPN Radio, the all-new ESPN app, SiriusXM Channel 80, and tune in.
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9: 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Coming up, we will preview that Spurs-Thunder Game 7. Also a loaded Friday night around Major League Baseball. A lot of walk-offs to get to. But we will begin this edition of SportsCenter All Night on the ice. Eastern Conference Final in Carolina. Hurricanes hosting the Montreal Canadiens. Hurricanes just a win away from advancing to the Stanley Cup Final for the first time since 2006. They lead the series 3-1. In fact, Carolina dominated Game 4 with a resounding 4-0 win. Would Montreal strike back? We go to the highlights. We go to the first period where the Hurricanes picked up right where they left off.

0: 99.9 The Fan. Just like Game 4, this one wasn't close.
1: Ehlers, side of the net. Jarvis, a backhand. Gets the spear. Gets it through. They score! There's your power play goal! And the Carolina Hurricanes have a 5-0 lead in Game 5. Oh, you can feel it now here in Raleigh. They finally cleared the hurdle, this group of Carolina Hurricanes. The top team in the Eastern Conference are going to the Stanley Cup Final as they beat the Montreal Canadiens 6-1. They win the series 4-1, answering all of the questions and closing the book on all of the doubters. Get ready, folks. Lord Stanley is going to be paying a visit to Carolina one more time.
0: So we have our Stanley Cup Final matchup. It will be the Hurricanes and the Vegas Golden Knights. And how about Hurricanes goalie Frederik Andersen, who has allowed just 20 goals in 13 playoff games? He spoke to TNT after the win.
2: Well, Freddie, congratulations. For the first time in your career, you're going to a Stanley Cup Final. Does it feel real?
3: Surreal, but yeah, it's been a difficult couple of days, but the way we showed up today, last couple of days for the team and for each other, it's been incredible. Can't talk enough good things about this team and the way they supported me, and yeah, it's been awesome.
2: Understandably emotional tonight, considering what's happened over the last 48 hours. What Jordan Staal told us this morning, that they really wanted to win this for you. How much have they been there for you?

0: over the last couple of days?
1: I mean, we're family. That's, can't really say much more. It's so special to be able to show up for him and make him proud, just go on battle, and then the whole team supporting me as well. Just can't speak enough of highlight things about this team. It's been so special to be part of.
0: And one of Claude's first ever clients. He became family to you. If he was here, what do you think he would say to you right now?
1: Just go get it. I think he's the ultimate competitor, but he's got the biggest heart, so he wants it so much for me and for this team.
2: Again, the Hurricanes in the Stanley Cup Final, the first time since 2006. They will battle the Vegas Golden Knights. Game one of that matchup coming your way on Tuesday. 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
2: Well, there it is. 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Now the New York Knicks, they're one game away from knowing their Wednesday night opponent for Game 1 of the NBA Finals. This pivotal Game 7 tonight, let's break it down. ESPN Radio's Freddie Coleman, one half of Freddie and Harry, says this is the biggest game of SGA's career.
9: If you're SGA, two-time MVP, NBA champion, Finals MVP, in your NBA career, this is the biggest game of your NBA career, and here's why. Of course, you want to maintain and let everybody know I'm still the biggest, baddest boy in this jungle, and we're still the biggest, baddest team in this NBA jungle. But that team has had you in their sights for all year long. If you're SGA, and HD, I love what you said earlier on this program. You said, we still want to be the big brother. We're not about to have the little brother come into our house and think they can take over. If SGA does not play well, and Oklahoma City loses Game 7, the little brother will become the big brother no matter what they do in the NBA Finals.
2: Now on the television side, on Get Up, ESPN NBA analyst Jay Williams says Shea has some high stakes in this one.
10: I feel like it's a legacy moment for SGA in the Game 7 tomorrow night, mostly because he's been getting strapped up in this series. He's shooting 36% from the mid-range. He's shooting 26% from the three-point line. This guy that average shot over 50% during the regular season and close to 40% from the three-point line during the regular season. And we keep having these discussions about where he fits in amongst the pantheon of the greats, players that have been back-to-back MVPs, back-to-back world champions. And when you start comparing him to the likes of Michael Jordan and Kobe, one of the things you're seeing with the way this game is going to be officiated, Greeny,
11: yep,
10: if they call fouls on SGA, if you blow on him and he has 17 free throw attempts, OKC wins the game. But if they call it last night straight up, chances are Spurs are going to win the games because he had three free throw attempts.
2: Sticking with Get Up, ESPN senior NBA writer Vince Goodwill says this is what Shea Gilgeous-Alexander has to prove in this game.
12: I don't worry about efficiency in a Game 7. Game 7s are rock fights. Like, very rarely do you get the Charles Barkley 40-20 game that he gave Phoenix in 1993. He has to drag this team. That team last night, I don't know about you guys, I don't know about Wendy, that team didn't look like they wanted to be there. Like, you can say cool, calm, and collected. They looked lethargic last night. And they're not being pushed to a point by a team that was built to beat them. And it, when that case happens, your best player has to live up to his MVP billing. You don't have to be efficient, but you've got to drag out a, even if it's an 8 of 24 Kobe Bryant-like performance from the finals, mm-hmm, where everybody's tired, but you win the game. Shea Gilgeous-Alexander has to win the game Saturday night.
2: Now on the Pat McAfee show, ESPN NBA analyst Quentin Richardson says the Spurs did what we expected them to do.
13: I mean, the Spurs are what I expected them to be. They forced it to Game 7. I mean, this is what I thought this series would be, a 6 or 7 game series. So, you know, we as fans get to enjoy a Game 7. But the kind of like the tone of this series, the way it's gone, it feels like to me has been, it started to, you know, obviously the first four games were what they were the first three. Then it was home, away, home, away, home, away, just winning. So right now I feel like that's kind of where it's at. You know, OKC kind of tuned them up the last game at home. Then Spurs come back and do the same thing. And they did that the last game at home. So for me, I feel like this Game 7, everything kind of goes out the window, but you still kind of have the numbers of the history in the back that the Game 7 home team normally wins, and then you look at the tone of this series, the home team has won. So, I mean, you would kind of expect, you know, SGA to bounce back from a rough game and OKC to recover and kind of defend their home court. This is what they play the regular season and go out and get the best record in the league for.
2: Now, ESPN Radio host David Dennis Jr. expects Victor Wembanyama to show up for Game 7.
11: There's a dude who has a track record of showing up in these big games. There's a guy who had, you know, showed up in Game 6 with like this hating in his heart that he still has. Like, this guy does not want Chet Holmgren to walk off that court with the win. I just think based on the track record of what we've seen from this dude in these type of games, plus the amount of rest that he's had, which is more than he's had, I think we're going to get an aggressive. Like, I would be shocked if we get the timid Wimby in Game 7. If we do, we're going to be coming back the next day with some real hard conversations about what, you know, what he needs to gain from experience going forward.
2: And finally, on NBA Today, ESPN NBA analyst Danny Green gave his thoughts on how the Spurs will react in Game 7.
14: They're hoping to just allow themselves to just really just breathe in the game.
15: Right.
14: And, like, not think about the outside noise, not think about the lights. Because once you start thinking about it,
15: yeah, it's,
14: you know,
15: too late. Yeah.
14: So give them a task, give them a challenge, make sure that hopefully they're too young to even notice or even know any better, and just play free. So I just want them to have fun and play free like they did in Game 6.
15: Right.
14: If they can do that, but it's going to be different than that OKC crowd.
2: One injury note in this one, the Thunder will be without star wing Jalen Williams in Game 7 with that aggravated hamstring injury. Just a reminder, the NBA playoffs, including tonight, are on ESPN Radio. Catch postseason action on ESPN Radio and the ESPN app, presented by Gusto. You're listening to SportsCenter All Night on ESPN Radio. Judson Richards along with you. Let's go to the NFL and the G-Men. And East Rutherford teammates Jackson Dart and Abdul Carter say their relationship is fine after a disagreement from Dart introducing President Trump at an event in New York. During Friday's OTAs, both Dart and Carter spoke to the media. Here's the Giants quarterback.
16: I can honestly say that I love every single, you know, one of my brothers, my teammates on this team, regardless of politics, regardless of religious beliefs, regardless of anything that may be different between us. Like, I love them, and they know exactly what kind of person that I am, who comes into the facility every day, and you know, who lays, you know, I lay my body on the line for my guys each and every week. And, you know, it's from the connections that we build, the love that we have for each other. And, you know, I've been somebody who's always respected, you know, the different perspectives that people may have, the backgrounds that they come from. I understand that, you know, we have such a cool opportunity as people, you know, to be in a locker room where it's a melting pot of people from everywhere, and we get to be together. And, you know, I think that the connections that we build are special because, you know, we're able to have vulnerable conversations. We're able to learn from each other, to support each other, irrespective of the color of our skin. And, you know, we have a real brotherhood. We've had a lot of honest conversations with each other as a team. And I like to keep those things private between me and my teammates. And, and just everything that's been said. But, you know, I love these guys. And going forward, I can't wait for what more we have to grow, you know, the culture of this team, our brotherhood. And obviously we understand the biggest goal is to be the best team that we can be, to put ourselves in the best position to succeed, to chase a championship, to be the best players for Coach Harbs and all the coaches here. And, you know, that's our focus going forward each and every day. And can't wait to continue to do that.
2: Again, that was Giants quarterback Jackson Dart. Here's what Abdul Carter had to say.
17: Yeah, I'm just going to address this one time because we all want to move past this and get over this like everybody do. So first off, I'm going to say that some things are bigger than football, and this is one of those things. Jackson is one of our leaders. He's the face of our franchise. He not only represents himself and what he does, but he represents all of us. And that goes for anybody who wears a Giants uniform. But if he chooses to align himself with a man like President Trump, it's my responsibility, based on what I believe and what I stand on, to not only show my teammates that I'm against that, but to show the world. And that doesn't mean that we have to spread hate. It doesn't mean that me and Jackson hate each other or we have beef. I sit next to Jackson every day. Every team meeting, we close, we talk. You know, we just, as long as we make sure we got the same goal as a team and our goals align, which they do, and I feel like that's all that matters. So I just want to move past this, and yeah, that's it.
2: That was Abdul Carter. Now, new Giants head coach John Harbaugh met with leaders of the team on Tuesday. Dart and several other of the team's more prominent players spoke at a team meeting afterward. Harbaugh said he viewed the team meeting as a great opportunity. This is SportsCenter All Night on ESPN Radio. We now turn our attention to tennis in the French Open. There will be a new men's champion in the French Open after Novak Djokovic followed Yannick Sinner out of Roland Garros in a five-set stunner. Brazilian teenager João Fonseca beat Djokovic in the third round. Here's Djokovic on Getting Bounced.
15: Well, incredible match to be part of. Obviously, tough one for me to lose, being two sets to love up. But huge credit to João for really deserving to win the match. I think he, without a doubt, was a better player in important moments in those crucial fourth and fifth, you know, some amazing exchanges and points. And he just, yeah, he found incredible shots, lines. I mean, was just amazing from his side. Obviously not great for me to be facing player playing in such level, but I don't think I've done too much wrong with my game. It's just that he was just better.
2: Djokovic's latest quest for a record 25th Grand Slam singles title ended, and it was just the second time he lost from two sets up, the other also coming in Paris, albeit all the way back in 2010. Coming up next, could the red-hot Dodgers be cooled off by a somewhat hot Philadelphia Phillies team? Also, if you love walk-off winners, you're going to want to stick around because we had a ton on Friday night. That's next. This is SportsCenter All Night on ESPN Radio.
18: 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One final game with a trip to the NBA Finals on the line. 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
21: ABC News, I'm Dave Packer. After a meeting in the Situation Room Friday, President Trump had no announcement about a possible deal with Iran.
22: President Trump laying out his demands, saying Iran must agree to reopen the Strait of Hormuz, pledge never to develop a nuclear weapon, and allow the U.S. to remove Iran's highly enriched uranium. But Iran says their nuclear program, the key issue at the center of this conflict, is not a part of these negotiations.
21: ABC's Mary Bruce. President Trump now saying he has no interest in renovating the Kennedy Center. This after a federal judge halted plans to renovate the center and ordered that the president's name be removed from it. An unruly passenger forcing a United Airlines flight from Chicago to Minneapolis to divert to Madison, Wisconsin Friday night. Air traffic control recordings mentioning a potential hijack. Law enforcement was waiting. United says the flight landed safely and no injuries were reported. This is ABC News.
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0: Here's your Storm Team 20 forecast. Mainly cloudy skies expected. Overnight lows around 65. Winds out of the southeast around 5 miles per hour. Mainly cloudy skies expected again. Saturday, highs level off around 83. Slight chance for showers. Saturday night, lows dip down to about 61, partly cloudy. I'm meteorologist Laura Lockwood on Sports Radio 92.3 FM and 1450 AM. 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
2: 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Friday night in baseball. Spelled drama. Let's get to the games. Let's get to the action. We'll begin the Los Angeles Dodgers. They had won five in a row, hosting the Philadelphia Phillies, who are also on a winning streak, a three-game win streak. Bottom of the third we go. 2-0 Dodgers, and adding to it.
3: Wheeler, big right-hander, stands on the first base side of the rubber. Fly ball to right and deep. Garcia to the wall. Gone! A home run! Ohtani's 10th home run of the year. Into the Philly bullpen.
2: The call on AM 570 LA Sports in the sixth inning, however, how about baseball's home run leader?
6: Pitch swung on, hit well. Center field straight away. Paez back to the track, nearing the wall. He's out of room. It's gone. Dead center field. First hit of the game for the Phillies. And who else? It's a Kyle Schwarber solo home run, his 22nd of the year.
2: Again, that's the most in baseball. The call on Sports Radio 94 WIP. Dodgers would go on to win that one. Well, the final of 4-2. New York Yankees on a four-game win streak in Sacramento take on the second-place A's in the AL West. One run already in for the Yanks. Three runners on. Check that. Two runners on for Goldschmidt.
24: High fly ball left field. Going back, Soderstrom. He's on the track at the wall. Leaps. See ya. A three-run home run for Goldschmidt. And the Yankees put up a four spot here in the first inning.
2: The call on the Yes Network make that five in a row for the Yankees. They go on to win it with a final of 8-2. Angels in Tampa to see the first place Rays. Some call it the most exciting play in baseball. Rays at the plate in the seventh.
25: Only one out, and Palacios drives one into the right field corner. Rounding the bases goes Simpson, and Dunn. Simpson scores. Here comes Dunn, and he'll score without a throw. It's a diving triple for Richie Palacios, and the Rays have busted it wide open. It's 7-2.
2: The call in 620 WDAE. Rays snap their four-game skid. Yandy Diaz homers twice. Tampa Bay wins that one with a final of 8-5. Longtime NL Central foes, St. Louis Cardinals, hosting the Chicago Cubs in the start of a three-game series. Cubs jumped out to a 3-0 lead, but in the top of the first inning, no, they did that in the top of the first, but in the bottom half of the first, the Cards, well, they got it all back.
26: He swings, and it's a high fly ball. Deep left center field. It might go. It's a goner and a game tire. On the first pitch, Nelson Velasquez sees at the big league level in 2026. It's 3-3 in the first inning. Welcome back to the big leagues.
2: They call the Cardinals Radio Network. We go to the home half of the fifth inning now, knotted at four.
26: The one strike pitch. There's a drive. That's hit to deep left field. It's a gutter for Herrera. 5-4 Cardinals. Home run number 7 for the Cardinal catcher.
2: Cardinals beat the Cubs with a final of 6-5. How about the fourth best record in all of Major League Baseball? And that's the Milwaukee Brewers in Houston battling the Stros in the 10th inning now. Yeah, that's extra innings. Brewers at the plate.
27: First pitch. Lined in a right field. In comes Cam Smith with a play. Makes a chest-high catch. He'll come up throwing to the plate. Yelich is safe. dives in, throw wasn't caught by Vasquez anyway, and the Brewers get their runner home. It's a line drive sacrifice fly by Bryce Tarang. Milwaukee leads it. First time tonight they've been in front, 5-4 in the 10th.
2: Brewers would be able to hold in the home half of the 10th inning. They call on 620 WTMJ. They go on to win that game with a final of 5-4. How about the best team in baseball, the Atlanta Braves, meeting up with the Cincinnati Reds? Braves broke it open in the ninth.
4: Ferguson brings it, and that's jolted into left center field, in for a base hit. Coming to the plate to score, Yastrzemski. Right on his heels, Mateo. Both of them come across, and a base hit by Harris to score two more. Make it 8-3 Braves in the sixth.
2: 680, the fan had the call there. The Braves take it. 8-3, they win. Padres and the Nationals in the nation's capital tied at 5 in the seventh. Padres, Jackson, Merrill at the dish.
5: Pitch on the way. Jackson swings, hits it in the air to deep right field. Cruz is backing up to watch. This one gonna go! Jackson Merrill, a two-run homer! And the Padres, with their first lead since the first inning, are ahead 7-5 in the top of the seventh.
2: And that would do it. The call on 97.3, the fan. Padres take it 7-5. Cleveland Guardians hosting the Boston Red Sox in the first. Cleveland put up a crooked number.
7: The pitch, and he rips one into right center. That's a base hit. DeLauder scores. Hoskins stops at third. Now the ball got away, and on to home comes Hoskins with a hit first dive. And the Guardians have a 3-0 lead.
2: The call on WTAM 1100. Guardians go ahead and win that one with a final of 4-3. Jays and the O's in Baltimore. Toronto down a run in the eighth with two runners on.
8: Vladdy, first pitch swinging, rips one into left field on a bounce to the wall. Coming around third is Springer. The Blue Jays tie this game. Clement on his horse, and Ernie Clement sliding headfirst into home. It's a two RBI shot for Vladdy.
2: The call on Sportsnet 590, the fan. Blue Jays win it 6-5. How about the Pirates hosting the Twins? We go to the ninth inning. Pittsburgh down a run, a runner on for Brian Reynolds.
9: Rogers delivers.
10: Drive to left field. This is going to do it. Walk it off. Brian Reynolds. Oh, baby. Brian Reynolds clears the deck. Anchor down. B-Ray. Pirates win it on a Friday night in the Berg.
2: 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Again, the final 6-5 in a dramatic victory there. One final to tell you about in Cleveland. Angel Martinez had an RBI single during Cleveland's four-run first and made a key defensive play in the second inning. Guardians hold on for a 4-3 victory over the Boston Red Sox in that one. So much more to get to, including some College World Series on the softball side. Also coming up, one team just moved that much closer towards a Stanley Cup final. That's next. 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
19: 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The message is clear. 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
1: 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Coming up shortly, the latest on the Knicks Mitchell Robinson injury and that finger. And how about the new king of New York? But first, here's what's at the top of our mind.
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1: In the NFL, the Giants' Jackson Dart and Abdul Carter say their relationship is all good. The Thunder will be without Jalen Williams for Game 7 coming up tonight in that winner-take-all against the San Antonio Spurs as he battles a hamstring injury. And in the NHL, the East goes to the Hurricanes.
2: They finally cleared the hurdle, this group of Carolina Hurricanes. The top team in the Eastern Conference are going to the Stanley Cup Final as they beat the Montreal Canadiens 6-1. They win the series 4-1, answering all of the questions and closing the book on all of the doubters. Get ready, folks. Lord Stanley is going to be paying a visit to Carolina one more time.
1: The first time there since 2006, the call on 99.9, the Fan. Again, the Hurricanes finally broken through that Eastern Conference Finals roadblocks. Now comes a chance to play for the Stanley Cup for the first time in just about two decades. They'll face the Vegas Golden Knights Tuesday in Game 1 of the Stanley Cup Final. 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
1: All right, we will have to wait just about one more day to find out the Knicks' opponent. Then Game 1, well, it comes our way on Wednesday night. 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
9: Mitchell Robinson, he had surgery for a broken fifth metatarsal, so his right pinky finger, and this happened earlier this week. Unclear whether it happened on the court, off the court, but he did suffer this fracture in his pinky finger, and he underwent successful surgery, from my understanding, and he now will have basically a 5-6 day rehab period before Game 1 of the NBA Finals. The biggest news, though, from that is that he fully expects to play in Game 1 of the NBA Finals on Wednesday in either Oklahoma City or San Antonio. I'm told he's going to wear a brace on his entire right hand. Don't know how big, how small, what that'll look like. I'm sure there'll be other wrapping on it as well. But he will be playing through basically a broken hand in the NBA Finals.
1: Now, at a press conference Friday, head coach Mike Brown was asked when the injury occurred.
10: Did the Mitch injury happen in game?
11: In game four?
10: Yeah.
11: No. Yeah.
10: So was it in basketball activities or not?
11: It was not at practice yesterday. Yeah.
1: All right. So I guess we would just have to continue to wait to find out how exactly Robinson injured that finger. ESPN NBA analyst Danny Green on NBA Today on Robinson's importance.
12: This series upcoming for them, he's the most important because their superpower is their offensive rebounding and also to play big against a Wemby or Isaiah Hartenstein. Like, he's the reason why they struggle, why Wemby struggled against the New York Knicks. So people are thinking it's a pinky. I've had a metacarpal fracture before. It's really more so in the hand. There's no excuse for that. Hopefully it's not because somebody's messing with his truck. I don't know if you've seen the video or not. But this is important. He's important to this group for them to survive, also win and be like a comfortable Knicks team that they've been. He has to be healthy and playing his best basketball because he's the reason why they can neutralize a Wembanyama or a Hartenstein.
1: Let's go deeper on this injury. ESPN NBA analyst Jay Williams on Get Up laid out the potential impact of Mitchell Robinson playing with a brace.
13: Well, it'll probably be a softer brace, obviously, to hold the ball. I'm not sure what kind of brace is actually going to be, so it's hard to make an assessment of how he handles lobs at the rim for dunks. But, I mean, mostly he's a screener, he's a rebounder. You just want to be able to secure the ball on rebounds defensively and be active. The thing is, with the hand, it's like, you know, reaching in the cookie jar, blocking shots. If that's his right hand, I mean, that's your active hand, your dominant hand.
1: Now, because of a clean sweep of the Cleveland Cavaliers, the Knicks have had quite some time to wait around for game one. Here's Karl-Anthony Towns on preventing rust.
7: I mean, we understand what happened last time. We had a layoff like this, so we're just trying to be better than we were last time and approaching it better and preparing better than last time. You know, we obviously are making tweaks to not have a kind of the same rust that we had in game one last time.
1: Now, with more on the Knicks star, you know who I'm talking about, that's Jalen Brunson. Here's ESPN Radio's Christine Lisi.
3: They've been one of the least successful and most unstable franchises in the NBA. But that's all in the rearview mirror now. For the first time since 1999, the Knicks are in the NBA Finals.
14: The key catalyst for the New York Knicks' first trip to the NBA Finals in 27 years has unsurprisingly been their captain, Jalen Brunson. Brunson's arrival in the summer of 2022 was a turning point for the franchise. Over the past four seasons, New York has won 35 playoff games. They'd won 10 in the 22 seasons prior to that. Knicks center Karl-Anthony Towns.
7: I think he just puts the work in. He showcases that every single day to all of us, and it drives us all to be better.
14: Brunson's 1,633 points so far as a member of the Knicks in the playoffs are the fourth most in a player's first four postseason appearances with a team. He's risen to the occasion when the lights are shining the brightest, averaging over 25.6 points per game in over 80 career playoff games. That's six more points than he averages in the regular season, the largest increase among players with at least 50 career playoff games. Knicks head coach Mike Brown.
15: He helps me relax at a lot of different times throughout the course of games, but yeah, that's what great players do. They keep you poised, they make the game easier for everybody else.
14: Brunson's eight 40-point playoff games are already the most in Knicks franchise history, as are his 26 30-point playoff games. His 28 times leading the Knicks in points and assists in the playoffs are tied with Walt Clyde Frazier for the most in Knicks history. Knicks guard Mikal Bridges.
16: Just shows that he just plays the right way. Ever since I've known him, he played the right way. So just kudos to him and how he works and his understanding of the game.
14: During this year's run to the finals, Brunson leads the Knicks with just under 27 points per game. He joins Steph Curry, Allen Iverson, Gus Williams, and Hal Greer as the only players 6'2 or shorter to average at least 25 points while reaching the finals. ESPN NBA analyst Kendrick Perkins.
17: This man is on the verge and has the opportunity to become the greatest Knick ever and change the narrative, because the narrative has been what? You can't win with a small guard leading the charge. Big Body Brunson is changing it.
14: With Brunson leading the way, the Knicks are riding an 11-game win streak and dominating teams. Their 11 double-digit wins in the playoffs and plus 19 points per game differential are both the highest entering the finals in NBA history. Brunson, I'm becoming the heart of this Knicks team.
18: The belief that the organization has in me has been amazing, and it's something I don't take for granted, and it's something that not a lot of people get the opportunity to do so. So I'm very thankful. It's an honor to be here in this city for this organization and my teammates.
1: Christine, well done by you. Good stuff there. The NBA playoffs, a reminder, they are on ESPN Radio, including Game 7 tonight. 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Let's go to Oklahoma City now. No, not for the NBA and coverage there, but for the Women's College World Series. Two elimination games. First, second-ranked Texas taking on Mississippi State. Top of the second, here come the Longhorns.
19: Here's Kaya Altmaier with a runner on. Gets a hold of one. Sends it. That is gone. Two-run shot for Texas. Her first of the season. Gives the Longhorns the lead.
1: Heard and seen on ESPN, Texas stays alive with that 4-0 win. How about 8th-ranked UCLA taking on number 5 Arkansas? Lady Bruins running it up in the third.
20: Grand fly ball, center field, 42 is in the bleachers. Jordan Woolery waiting for her, as are the rest of these mad bobbing Bruins. And it's a second inning runaway.
1: The call on ESPN, UCLA in a blowout, 11-0, the final in that one. Let's turn our attention now back to Major League Baseball on a wild Friday night. Let's go to the south side of Chicago, White Sox and the Tigers at the rate. Perhaps the best third baseman in Chicago plays on the south side. The Sox down a run in the 10th.
0: A swing and a drive!
21: Come on!
0: Deep left!
1: Now, we should probably mention who hit it. Miguel Vargas with the two-run shot, the walk-off winner, as the White Sox go ahead and win that game. The call on ESPN 1000. Now, unfortunately, White Sox first baseman Mune Murakami, who has 20 home runs on the season, left the game with right hamstring tightness, and an IL stint is expected there. Marlins and the Mets in the Big Apple. How about a walk-off winner for the home team?
22: Fairbanks comes still. 0-2. Crack deep, right field, toward the line. Casey back, onto the track. It is gone! Second deck home run, MJ Melendez. And the Mets win this thing 9-7.
1: They call there on 880 ESPN New York. Well, the worst losing streak in baseball right now that goes to the Rockies, who have lost five in a row, Colorado hosting the Giants. But that Rockies streak would end right here.
23: Right on right with Killian. He drives it to left. High and deep and gone. A touch of all time. Walk off winner. They're getting ready to mob Tovar at home plate. He jumps into the pile. What a ninth inning for the Rockies. They beat the Giants 8-6.
1: The call on 850 KOA. Mariners and the Diamondbacks in Seattle. D-backs on a five-game win streak. Bottom of the sixth, tied at five.
24: The 2-1. Swung on. Blasted. Right field. This is going to go.
1: The call on Seattle Sports, 7:10 a.m. It would be the Mariners, in fact, that would hold on to win in extra innings. They take down the Diamondbacks in 10 with a final of 7-6. The Sports Center all night on ESPN Radio. Let's get back to the NFL, shall we? ESPN senior NFL insider Dan Graziano joined ESPN Radio's on Sports and Light, covering a myriad of topics, including Minnesota Vikings quarterback position. Despite signing Kyler Murray, Graziano says that the team hasn't closed the door on young J.J. McCarthy.
25: The Vikings, I believe, are open to the possibility that a light goes on for McCarthy and he actually beats out Kyler Murray this summer. I don't know how strong a possibility that is, but it's not something the Vikings have ruled out. Kyler's not signed beyond this year. They can't franchise him per the contract. So McCarthy, they know, will be there, and they still hope to be able to get something out of him. But if Murray wins the job and keeps it all year, you do wonder if McCarthy's time there ends up being done.
1: It'll be interesting to watch how that one unfolds in Minnesota. Now in East Rutherford, the Giants' Jackson Dart and Abdul Carter say all is good between the two of them.
25: Any workplace over the last 10 years where politics has come up, there's probably been some tension, right? So I think we look at this and we see where that could be, where those fault lines could show up, and I think it's silly not to think that this has already been happening with other teams and we just don't know about it. These issues are so sort of fraught and there's so much disagreement over them, depending on where you come from, what your background is, what your beliefs are, that I think it would be short-sighted to think these conversations haven't been happening for a long time. We just know about this because of how public it is what Jackson Dart did.
1: And finally, in Philadelphia, a new-look offense may mean a different look for Jalen Hurts.
25: Even if A.J. Brown were still going to be there, I think there would be similar questions, because this is going to be a significant change, even for a quarterback in Jalen Hurts that changes offensive coordinators every single year. You have Sean Mannion coming in, who's from the Shanahan-McVay style of offense that is going to, he's going to ask these giant offensive linemen to do more zone blocking. He's going to ask Jalen Hurts to go under center more, to use the middle of the field more. A lot of stuff that Jalen Hurts and the Eagles offense haven't really been asked to do a lot in the past. So my sense is the focus is more on that right now than like who's going to replace AJ.
1: The NFL regular season begins in September. Coming up next, we'll have our top sound and some WNBA highlights for you. This is SportsCenter All Night on ESPN Radio.
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0: How good is that? Are you not entertained?
2: Number 5.
1: Megan Grant hit her 42nd home run to help UCLA keep their season alive. ESPN had the call.
0: Grant fly ball, center field. 42 is in the bleachers. Jordan Woolery waiting for her, as are the rest of these mad bombing Bruins. And it's a second inning runaway.
2: Number 4.
1: And the Rockies walked off the Giants tonight thanks to Ezekiel Tovar. 850 KOA had that call.
0: He drives it to left. High and deep and gone. A touch of all time. Walk-off winner. They're getting ready to mob Tovar at home plate. He jumps into the pile. What a ninth inning for the Rockies.
2: Number 3.
1: How about the White Sox, who continue to roll, and third baseman Miguel Vargas sent the fans home happy in Chicago. ESPN 1000 with the call.
0: A swing and a drive.
3: Come on.
0: Deep left. Ball game over. A two-run homer.
3: No way.
0: Not again. We're headed home.
3: Come on.
0: 4-3 the final.
2: Number 2.
1: Keeping it with baseball, Brian Reynolds continued the theme of walk-offs on Friday night in Pittsburgh. 93.7 The Fan had the call.
7: Rogers delivers.
0: Drive to left field. This is going to do it. Walk it off. Brian Reynolds. Oh, baby. Brian Reynolds clears the deck. Anchor down. P-Ray. Pirates win it on a Friday night.
2: Number 1.
1: And finally on the ice, the Hurricanes clinched a spot in the Stanley Cup Final for the first time since 2006, beating the Canadiens in 5 games. 99.9, The Fan had the call.
0: They finally cleared the hurdle, this group of Carolina Hurricanes. The top team in the Eastern Conference are going to the Stanley Cup Final as they beat the Montreal Canadiens 6-1. They win the series 4-1. Answering all of the questions and closing the book on all of the doubters.
1: A great night it was in the NHL. Also a great night around Major League Baseball and plenty of walk-offs to get to. But why don't we get to this now? WNBA time. The LA Sparks and the Washington Mystics battling it out. Fourth quarter we go. Sparks up 86-85.

0: I'll tell you, it was Wheeler who had 8 of her 21 points in the final 70 seconds of the game. Sparks win 92-87. New York Liberty hosting the Phoenix Mercury. Liberty up 67-65 in the fourth with the ball.
1: Stewie and Astier play catch. Astier with the left, and it goes. Great two-woman game there, Roz.
2: And I think Stewie creates so much attention. Astier reads when the defense is slacking off of her.
0: The call on Ion Liberty, win it, 75-68. How about the Atlanta Dream taking on the Portland Fire? Dream stretching their lead in the fourth quarter.
3: Tonight is slicing into the lane. Howard winds up on the deck, and her shot winds up in the hoop. An and-one opportunity.
0: The call on Ion yet again. Howard at 14 points. Dream take down the Fire, 86-66. The other WNBA game on a Friday night. Minnesota Lynx beat up the Chicago Sky, 79-58. We turn our attention now back to the NBA and what's happening in a pivotal Game 7 tonight in Oklahoma City in the Western Conference Final. Thunder hosting the Spurs. A reminder, no Jalen Williams for the Thunder with that hamstring injury. ESPN Radio NBA analyst PJ Carmelissimo on game night. Here he is on the impact the injuries will have on Game 7.
4: They already ruled J-Dub out for tomorrow. That's very significant. And if A.J. Mitchell can't play, that's a hit. It was a real problem for the Spurs early in the series when De'Aaron Fox was out and Dylan Harper was not right. Dylan Harper certainly looked right in Game 6. He looks like he's back. De'Aaron Fox is still not moving well, but he makes such a difference because he takes care of the ball. The Spurs had 13 turnovers, last game, and that's De'Aaron Fox. He's not shooting the ball well, but his assist to turnover is really good. He gets them getting up and down the floor. I don't think he has the lateral quickness right now. So, I mean, De'Aaron Fox's health would be important. But if OKC's got to go without J-Dub and without A.J. Mitchell, that's very significant. You're talking, they're both starters. I mean, when they were healthy, they're not just starters. They're major contributor starters.
0: Here's PJ on the importance of Alex Caruso.
4: He's such a tough competitor. I mean, even if he wasn't making the threes, the steals, the plays, the taking the ball to the basket, the assists, the block shots off the ball, the things he does would be worth it. He's a money player. Some guys play better in bigger games. Alex Caruso, his MO has always been to play better in the playoffs than he does in a regular season. And I just think they didn't use him a lot of minutes in the regular season. You know, Mark Degnault knows exactly what he has, so they didn't count on him as much. They just knew that he'd be there come the end of the year.
0: The NBA playoffs are on ESPN Radio. 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
8: 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Coming up, we will preview that Spurs-Thunder Game 7. Also a loaded Friday night around Major League Baseball. A lot of walk-offs to get to. But we will begin this edition of SportsCenter All Night on the ice Eastern Conference Final in Carolina. Hurricanes hosting the Montreal Canadiens. Hurricanes just a win away from advancing to the Stanley Cup Final for the first time since 2006. They lead the series 3-1. In fact, Carolina dominated Game 4 with a resounding 4-0 win. Would Montreal strike back? We go to the highlights. We go to the first period where the Hurricanes picked up right where they left off.
4: There's the Stankoven line going to work. Hall with it. Going around Matheson. A chance shot. He scores! Bogan Stankoven continues to just find the back of the net. Number 22, his ninth of the postseason. 2-0 Carolina here in the first.
8: They call 99.9 the fan. Just like Game 4, this one wasn't close.
4: Nealers, side of the net. Jarvis, a backhand. Gets the spear. Gets it through. They score! There's your power play goal. And the Carolina Hurricanes have a 5-0 lead in Game 5. Oh, you can feel it now here in Raleigh. They finally cleared the hurdle, this group of Carolina Hurricanes. The top team in the Eastern Conference are going to the Stanley Cup Final as they beat the Montreal Canadiens 6-1. They win the series 4-1, answering all of the questions and closing the book on all of the doubters. Get ready, folks. Lord Stanley is going to be paying a visit to Carolina one more time.
8: So we have our Stanley Cup Final matchup. It will be the Hurricanes and the Vegas Golden Knights. And how about Hurricanes goalie Frederik Andersen, who has allowed just 20 goals in 13 playoff games? He spoke to TNT after the win.
9: Well, Freddie, congratulations. For the first time in your career, you're going to a Stanley Cup Final. Does it feel real?
10: Surreal, but yeah, it's been a difficult couple of days, but the way we showed up today, last couple of days for the team and for each other, it's been incredible. Can't talk enough good things about this team and the way they supported me, and yeah, it's been awesome.
9: Understandably emotional tonight, considering what's happened over the last 48 hours. What Jordan Staal told us this morning, that they really wanted to win this for you. How much have they been there for you over the last couple of days?
10: I mean, we're a family. That's, can't really say much more. It's so special to be able to show up for him and make him proud, just go on battle, and then the whole team supporting me as well. Just can't speak enough of highlight things about this team. It's been so special to be part of.
9: To you, if he was here, what do you think he would say to you right now?
10: Just go get it. I think he's the ultimate competitor, but he's got the biggest heart, so he wants it so much for me and for this team.
8: Again, the Hurricanes in the Stanley Cup Final, the first time since 2006. They will battle the Vegas Golden.

0: Golden Knights. Game one of that matchup coming your way on Tuesday. 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
6: Somebody's season is going to end that night. 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
0: Well, there it is. Highlights courtesy of ESPN Radio. Now the New York Knicks, they're one game away from knowing their Wednesday night opponent for game one of the NBA Finals. This pivotal game seven tonight. Let's break it down. ESPN Radio's Freddie Coleman, one half of Freddie and Harry, says this is the biggest game of SGA's career.
7: You're SGA, two-time MVP, NBA champion, Finals MVP in your NBA career. This is the biggest game of your NBA career, and here's why. Of course, you want to maintain and let everybody know I'm still the biggest, baddest boy in this jungle, and we're still the biggest, baddest team in this NBA jungle. But that team has had you in their sights for all year long. If you're SGA, and HD, I love what you said earlier on this program. You said, we still want to be the big brother. We're not about to have the little brother come into our house and think they can take over. If SGA does not play well, and Oklahoma City loses game seven, the little brother will become the big brother no matter what they do in the NBA Finals.
0: Now, on the television side, on Get Up, ESPN NBA analyst Jay Williams says Shea has some high stakes in this one.
8: I feel like it's a legacy moment for SGA in the game seven tomorrow night, mostly because he's been getting strapped up in this series. He's shooting 36% from the mid-range. He's shooting 26% from the three-point line. This guy that average shot over 50% during the regular season and close to 40% from the three-point line during the regular season. And we keep having these discussions about where he fits in amongst the pantheon of the greats, players that have been back-to-back MVPs, back-to-back world champions. And we start comparing him to the likes of Michael Jordan and Kobe. One of the things you're seeing with the way this game is going to be officiated, Greeny,
9: yep,
8: if they call fouls on SGA, if you blow on him and he has 17 free throw attempts, OKC wins the game. But if they call it last night straight up, chances are Spurs are going to win the games because he had three free throw attempts.
0: Sticking with Get Up, ESPN senior NBA writer Vince Goodwill says this is what Shea Gilgeous-Alexander has to prove in this game.
10: I don't worry about efficiency in a game seven. Game sevens are rock fights. Like, very rarely do you get the Charles Barkley 40-20 game that he gave Phoenix in 1993. He has to drag this team. That team last night, I don't know about you guys, I don't know about Wendy, that team didn't look like they wanted to be there. Like, you can say cool, calm, and collected. They looked lethargic last night. And they're not being pushed to a point by a team that was built to beat them. And when that case happens, your best player has to live up to his MVP billing. You don't have to be efficient, but you've got to drag out a, even if it's an 8 of 24 Kobe Bryant-like performance from the finals, mm-hmm, where everybody's tired, but you win the game. Shea Gilgeous-Alexander has to win the game Saturday night.
0: Now, on the Pat McAfee show, ESPN NBA analyst Quentin Richardson says the Spurs did what we expected them to do.
11: I mean, the Spurs are what I expected them to be. They forced it to game seven. I mean, this is what I thought this series would be, a six or seven game series. So, you know, we as fans get to enjoy a game seven. But the kind of like the tone of this series, the way it's gone, it feels like to me has been, it started to, you know, obviously the first four games were what they were, or the first three, then it was home, away, home, away, home, away, just winning. So right now I feel like that's kind of where it's at. You know, OKC kind of tuned them up the last game at home, then Spurs come back and do the same thing, and they did that the last game at home. So for me, I feel like this game seven, everything kind of goes out the window, but you still kind of have the numbers of the history in the back that the game seven home team normally wins. And then you look at the tone of this series, the home team has won. So, I mean, you would kind of expect, you know, SGA to bounce back from a rough game and OKC to recover and kind of defend their home court. This is what they play the regular season and go out and get the best record in the league for us.
0: Now, ESPN Radio host David Dennis Jr. expects Victor Wembanyama to show up for game seven.
12: There's a dude who has a track record
9: of showing up in these big games. There's a guy who had, you know, showed up in game six with like this hating in his heart that he still has. Like, this guy does not want Chet Holmgren to walk off that court with the win. I just think based on the track record of what we've seen from this dude in these type of games, plus the amount of rest that he's had, which is more than he's had, I think we're going to get an aggressive. Like, I would be shocked if we get the timid Wimby in game seven. If we do, we're going to be coming back the next day with some real hard conversations about what, you know, what he needs to gain from experience going forward.
0: And finally, on NBA Today, ESPN NBA analyst Danny Green gave his thoughts on how the Spurs will react in game seven.
12: They're hoping to just allow themselves to just really just breathe in the game.
13: Right.
12: And, like, not think about the outside noise, not think about the lights. Because once you start thinking about it,
14: yeah, it's,
12: you know,
14: too late. Yeah.
12: So give them a task, give them a challenge, make sure that hopefully they're too young to even notice or even know any better, and just play free. So I just want them to have fun and play free like they did in game six.
13: Right.
12: They can do that, but it's going to be different than that OKC crowd.
0: One injury note in this one, the Thunder will be without star wing Jalen Williams in game seven with that aggravated hamstring injury. Just a reminder, the NBA playoffs, including tonight, are on ESPN Radio. Catch postseason action on ESPN Radio and the ESPN app, presented by Gusto. 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Judson Richards along with you. Let's go to the NFL and the G-Men and East Rutherford teammates Jackson Dart and Abdul Carter say their relationship is fine after a disagreement from Dart introducing President Trump at an event in New York. During Friday's OTAs, both Dart and Carter spoke to the media. Here's the Giants quarterback.
15: I can honestly say that I love every single, you know, one of my brothers, my teammates on this team, regardless of politics, regardless of religious beliefs, regardless of anything that may be different between us. Like, I love them, and they know exactly what kind of person that I am, who comes into the facility every day, and you know, who lays, you know, I lay my body on the line for my guys each and every week. And you know, it's from the connections that we build, the love that we have for each other, and you know, I've been somebody who's always respected, you know, the different perspectives that people may have, the backgrounds that they come from. I understand that, you know, we have such a cool opportunity as people, you know, to be in a locker room where it's a melting pot of people from everywhere, and we get to be together. And, you know, I think that the connections that we build are special because, you know, we're able to have vulnerable conversations. We're able to learn from each other, to support each other, irrespective of the color of our skin. And, you know, we have a real brotherhood. We've had a lot of honest conversations with each other as a team. And I like to keep those things private between me and my teammates. And, and just everything that's been said. But, you know, I love these guys. And going forward, I can't wait for what more we have to grow, you know, the culture of this team, our brotherhood. And obviously we understand the biggest goal is to be the best team that we can be, to put ourselves in the best position to succeed, to chase a championship, to be the best players for Coach Harbs and all the coaches here. And, you know, that's our focus going forward each and every day. And can't wait to continue to do that.
0: Again, that was Giants quarterback Jackson Dart. Here's what Abdul Carter had to say.
16: Yeah, I'm just going to address this one time because we all want to move past this and get over this like everybody do. So first off, I want to say that some things are bigger than football, and this is one of those things. Jackson is one of our leaders. He's the face of our franchise. He not only represents himself and what he does, but he represents all of us. And that goes for anybody who wears a Giants uniform. But if he chooses to align himself with a man like President Trump, it's my responsibility, based on what I believe and what I stand on, to not only show my teammates that I'm against that, but to show the world. And that doesn't mean that we have to spread hate. It doesn't mean that me and Jackson hate each other or we have beef. I sit next to Jackson every day, every team meeting, we close, we talk. You know, we just, as long as we make sure we got the same goal as a team and our goals align, which they do, and I feel like that's all that matters. So I just want to move past this, and yeah, that's it.
0: That was Abdul Carter. Now, new Giants head coach John Harbaugh met with leaders of the team on Tuesday. Dart and several other of the team's more prominent players spoke at a team meeting afterward. Harbaugh said he viewed the team meeting as a great opportunity. This is SportsCenter All Night on ESPN Radio. We now turn our attention to tennis in the French Open. There will be a new men's champion in the French Open after Novak Djokovic followed Yannick Sinner out of Roland Garros in a five-set stunner. Brazilian teenager João Fonseca beat Djokovic in the third round. Here's Djokovic on getting bounced.
13: Well, an incredible match to be part of. Obviously, tough one for me to lose, being two sets to love up. But huge credit to João for really deserving to win the match. I think he, without a doubt, was a better player in important moments, in those crucial fourth and fifth, you know, some amazing exchanges and points. And he just, yeah, he found incredible shots, lines. I mean, was just amazing from his side. Obviously not great for me to be facing player playing in such level, but I don't think I've done too much wrong with my game. It's just that he was just better.
0: Djokovic's latest quest for a record 25th Grand Slam singles title ended, and it was just the second time he lost from two sets up, the other also coming in Paris, albeit all the way back in 2010. Coming up next, could the red-hot Dodgers be cooled off by a somewhat hot Philadelphia Phillies team? Also, if you love walk-off winners, you're going to want to stick around because we had a ton on Friday night. That's next. This is SportsCenter All Night on ESPN.
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21: ABC News, I'm Dave Packer. The State Department says it's optimistic it can work things out with Kenya after that nation's highest court put a pause on the Trump administration's plan to open a 50-bed field hospital in the country for Americans exposed to Ebola. The African CDC has suggested Kenya's government was pressured into housing the center. Louisiana Friday enacted a new congressional map that could help Republicans gain one more seat in the House of Representatives. That new map eliminates one of the state's two black majority districts. Democratic Louisiana Senator Royce DePlucis.
22: We know we're going to end up right back in court because this map is a racially gerrymandered map, no matter how they try to spin it.
21: The federal judge who oversaw President Trump's lawsuit against the IRS now demanding answers from the president's lawyers and the DOJ over whether their settlement that created a $1.8 billion anti-weaponization fund may have amounted to an effort to intentionally deceive her. This Friday, a judge temporarily blocked payments from that fund. This is ABC News.
23: Here's your Storm Team 20 forecast. Mainly cloudy skies expected. Overnight lows around 65. Winds out of the southeast around 5 miles per hour. Mainly cloudy skies expected again. Saturday, highs level off around 83. Slight chance for showers. Saturday night, lows dip down to about 61, partly cloudy. I'm meteorologist Laura Lockwood on Sports Radio 92.3 FM and 1450 AM. Currently, it's 66 degrees.
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1: 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Friday night in baseball spelled drama. Let's get to the games. Let's get to the action. We'll begin the Los Angeles Dodgers. They had won five in a row, hosting the Philadelphia Phillies, who are also on a winning streak, a three-game win streak. Bottom of the third we go. 2-0 Dodgers, and adding to it.
2: Wheeler, big right-hander, stands on the first base side of the rubber. Fly ball to right and deep. Garcia to the wall. Foul, a home run. Ohtani's 10th home run of the year. Into the Philly bullpen.
1: The call on AM 570 LA Sports in the sixth inning, however. How about baseball's home run leader?
3: Pitch swung on, hit well. Center field straight away. Páez back to the track, nearing the wall. He's out of room. It's gone. Dead center field. First hit of the game for the Phillies. And who else? It's a Kyle Schwarber solo home run, his 22nd of the year.
1: Again, that's the most in baseball. The call on Sports Radio 94 WIP. Dodgers would go on to win that one with a final of 4-2. New York Yankees on a four-game win streak in Sacramento take on the second-place A's in the AL West. One run already in for the Yanks. Three runners on. Check that. Two runners on for Goldschmidt.
4: High fly ball left field. Going back, Soderstrom. He's on the track at the wall. Leaps. See ya. A three-run home run for Goldschmidt. And the Yankees put up a four spot here in the first inning.
1: The call on the Yes Network make that five in a row for the Yankees. They go on to win it with a final of 8-2. Angels in Tampa to see the first place Rays. Some call it the most exciting play in baseball. Rays at the plate in the seventh.
5: Only one out, and Palacios drives one into the right field corner. Rounding the bases goes Simpson, and Dunn. Simpson scores. Here comes Dunn, and he'll score without a throw. It's a diving triple for Richie Palacios, and the Rays have busted it wide open. It's 7-2.
1: The call in 620 WDAE. Rays snap their four-game skid. Yandy Diaz homers twice. Tampa Bay wins that one with a final of 8-5. Longtime NL Central foes, St. Louis Cardinals, hosting the Chicago Cubs in the start of a three-game series. Cubs jumped out to a 3-0 lead, but in the top of the first inning, no, they did that in the top of the first, but in the bottom half of the first, the Cards, well, they got it all back.
6: He swings, and it's a high fly ball. Deep left center field. It might go. It's a goner and a game tire. On the first pitch, Nelson Velasquez sees at the big league level in 2026. It's 3-3 in the first inning. Welcome back to the big leagues.
1: They call the Cardinals Radio Network. We go to the home half of the fifth inning now, knotted at four.
6: The one strike pitch. There's a drive. That's hit to deep left field. It's a gunner for Herrera. 5-4 Cardinals. Home run number 7 for the Cardinal catcher.
1: Cardinals beat the Cubs with a final of 6-5. How about the fourth best record in all of Major League Baseball? And that's the Milwaukee Brewers in Houston battling the Stros in the 10th inning now. Yeah, that's extra innings. Brewers at the plate.
7: First pitch. Lined in a right field. In comes Cam Smith with a play. Makes a chest-high catch. He'll come up throwing to the plate. Yelich is safe. Dives in. Throw wasn't caught by Vasquez anyway. And the Brewers get their runner home. It's a line drive sacrifice fly by Bryce Tarang. Milwaukee leads it. First time tonight they've been in front. 5-4 in the 10th.
1: Brewers would be able to hold in the home half for the 10th inning. They call in 620 WTMJ. They go on to win that game with a final of 5-4. How about the best team in baseball, the Atlanta Braves, meeting up with the Cincinnati Reds? Braves broke it open in the ninth.
8: Ferguson brings it, and that's jolted into left center field, in for a base hit. Coming to the plate to score, Yastrzemski. Right on his heels, Mateo. Both of them come across, and a base hit by Harris to score two more. Make it 8-3 Braves in the sixth.
1: 680, the fan had the call there. The Braves take it. 8-3, they win. Padres and the Nationals in the nation's capital tied at 5 in the seventh. Padres, Jackson, Merrill at the dish.
9: Pitch on the way. Jackson swings, hits it in the air to deep right field. Cruz is backing up to watch. This one gonna go! Jackson Merrill, a two-run homer, and the Padres since the first inning are ahead 7-5 in the top of the seventh.
1: And that would do it. The call on 97.3, the Fan. Padres take it 7-5. Cleveland Guardians hosting the Boston Red Sox in the first. Cleveland put up a crooked number.
10: The pitch, and he rips one into right center. That's a base hit. DeLauder scores. Hoskins steps at third. Now the ball got away. And on to home comes Hoskins with a hit first dive. And the Guardians have a 3-0 lead.
1: The call on WTAM 1100. Guardians go ahead and win that one with a final of 4-3. Jays and the O's in Baltimore. Toronto down a run in the eighth with two runners on.
11: Vladdy, first pitch swinging, rips one into left field on a bounce to the wall. Coming around third is Springer. The Blue Jays tie this game. Clement on his horse, and Ernie Clement sliding headfirst into home. It's a two RBI shot for Vladdy.
1: The call on Sportsnet 590, the Fan. Blue Jays win it 6-5. How about the Pirates hosting the Twins? We go to the ninth inning. Pittsburgh down a run, a runner on for Brian Reynolds.
12: Rogers delivers.
13: Drive to left field! This is going to do it! Walk it off! Brian Reynolds! Oh, baby! Brian Reynolds clears the deck! Anchor down! B-Ray! Pirates win it on a Friday night in the Berg!
1: That highlight courtesy of Sports Radio 93.7, the Fan. Again, the final there, 6-5 in dramatic fashion. In Arlington, Mackenzie Gore continued his home field mastery this season with 6 1/3 shutout innings. Brandon Nimmo, Nicky Lopez, and Jock Peterson all homered. Rangers beat the Royals with a final of 9-1. Well, so much more to get to tonight on SportsCenter All Night. We'll get to our half-hour headlines. Also, one team just moved that much closer towards a Stanley Cup final. That's next. This is SportsCenter All Night on ESPN Radio.
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1: SportsCenter All Night, ESPN Radio. Coming up shortly, the latest on the Knicks' Mitchell Robinson injury and that finger. And how about the new king of New York? But first, here's what's at the top of our mind.
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1: In the NFL, the Giants' Jackson Dart and Abdul Carter say their relationship is all good. The Thunder will be without Jalen Williams for Game 7 coming up tonight in that winner-take-all against the San Antonio Spurs as he battles a hamstring injury. And in the NHL, the East goes to the Hurricanes.
2: They finally cleared the hurdle, this group of Carolina Hurricanes. The top team in the Eastern Conference are going to the Stanley Cup Final as they beat the Montreal Canadiens 6-1. They win the series 4-1, answering all of the questions and closing the book on all of the doubters. Get ready, folks. Ward Stanley is going to be paying a visit to Carolina one more time.
1: The first time there since 2006, the call on 99.9, the Fan. Again, the Hurricanes finally broken through that Eastern Conference Finals roadblocks. Now comes a chance to play for the Stanley Cup for the first time in just about two decades. They'll face the Vegas Golden Knights Tuesday in Game 1 of the Stanley Cup Final. 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
1: All right, we will have to wait just about one more day to find out the Knicks' opponent. Then Game 1, well, it comes our way on Wednesday night. 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
9: Mitchell Robinson, he had surgery for a broken fifth metatarsal, so his right pinky finger, and this happened earlier this week. Unclear whether it happened on the court, off the court, but he did suffer this fracture in his pinky finger, and he underwent successful surgery, from my understanding, and he now will have basically a 5-6 day rehab period before Game 1 of the NBA Finals. The biggest news, though, from that is that he fully expects to play in Game 1 of the NBA Finals on Wednesday in either Oklahoma City or San Antonio. I'm told he's going to wear a brace on his entire right hand. Don't know how big, how small, what that'll look like. I'm sure there'll be other wrapping on it as well. But he will be playing through basically a broken hand in the NBA Finals.
1: Now, at a press conference Friday, head coach Mike Brown was asked when the injury occurred.
10: Did the Mitch injury happen in game?
11: In game four?
10: Yeah.
11: No. Yeah.
10: So was it in basketball activities or not?
11: It was not at practice yesterday. Yeah.
1: All right. So I guess we would just have to continue to wait to find out how exactly Robinson injured that finger. ESPN NBA analyst Danny Green on NBA Today on Robinson's importance.
12: This series upcoming for them, he's the most important because their superpower is their offensive rebounding and also to play big. Against a Wemby or Isaiah Hartenstein. Like, he's the reason why they struggle, why Wemby struggled against the New York Knicks. So people are thinking it's a pinky. I've had a metacarpal fracture before. It's really more so in the hand. There's no excuse for that. Hopefully it's not because somebody's messing with his truck. I don't know if you've seen the video or not. But this is important. He's important to this group. For them to survive, also win and be like a comfortable Knicks team that they've been, he has to be healthy and playing his best basketball because he's the reason why they can neutralize a Wembanyama or a Hartenstein.
1: Let's go deeper on this injury. ESPN NBA analyst Jay Williams on Get Up laid out the potential impact of Mitchell Robinson playing with a brace.
13: Well, it'll probably be a softer brace, obviously, to hold the ball. I'm not sure what kind of brace is actually going to be, so it's hard to make an assessment of how he handles lobs at the rim for dunks. But, I mean, mostly he's a screener, he's a rebounder. You just want to be able to secure the ball on rebounds defensively and be active. The thing is, with the hand, it's like, you know, reaching in the cookie jar, blocking shots. If that's his right hand, I mean, that's your active hand, your dominant hand.
1: Now, because of a clean sweep of the Cleveland Cavaliers, the Knicks have had quite some time to wait around for Game 1. Here's Karl-Anthony Towns on preventing rust.
7: I mean, we understand what happened last time we had a layoff like this, so we're just trying to be better than we were last time and approaching it better and preparing better than last time. You know, we obviously are making tweaks to not have a kind of the same rust that we had in Game 1 last time.
1: Now, with more on the Knicks star, you know who I'm talking about, that's Jalen Brunson. Here's ESPN Radio's Christine Lisi.
3: They've been one of the least successful and most unstable franchises in the NBA. But that's all in the rearview mirror now. For the first time since 1999, the Knicks are in the NBA Finals.
14: The key catalyst for the New York Knicks' first trip to the NBA Finals in 27 years has unsurprisingly been their captain, Jalen Brunson. Brunson's arrival in the summer of 2022 was a turning point for the franchise. Over the past four seasons, New York has won 35 playoff games. They'd won 10 in the 22 seasons prior to that. Knicks center Karl-Anthony Towns.
7: I think he just puts the work in. He showcases that every single day to all of us, and it drives us all to be better.
14: Brunson's 1,633 points so far as a member of the Knicks in the playoffs are the fourth most in a player's first four postseason appearances with a team. He's risen to the occasion when the lights are shining the brightest, averaging over 25.6 points per game in over 80 career playoff games. That's six more points than he averages in the regular season, the largest increase among players with at least 50 career playoff games. Knicks head coach Mike Brown.
15: He helps me relax at a lot of different times throughout the course of games, but yeah, that's what great players do. They keep you poised, they make the game easier for everybody else.
14: Brunson's eight 40-point playoff games are already the most in Knicks franchise history, as are his 26 30-point playoff games. His 28 times leading the Knicks in points and assists in the playoffs are tied with Walt Clyde Frazier for the most in Knicks history. Knicks guard Mikal Bridges.
16: Just shows that he just plays the right way. Ever since I've known him, he played the right way. So just kudos to him and how he works and his understanding of the game.
14: During this year's run to the finals, Brunson leads the Knicks with just under 27 points per game. He joins Steph Curry, Allen Iverson, Gus Williams, and Hal Greer as the only players 6'2 or shorter to average at least 25 points while reaching the finals. ESPN NBA analyst Kendrick Perkins.
17: This man is on the verge and has the opportunity to become the greatest Knick ever and change the narrative, because the narrative has been what? You can't win with a small guard leading the charge. Big body Brunson is changing it.
14: With Brunson leading the way, the Knicks are riding an 11-game win streak and dominating teams. Their 11 double-digit wins in the playoffs and plus 19 points per game differential are both the highest entering the finals in NBA history. Brunson on becoming the heart of this Knicks team.
18: The belief that the organization has in me has been amazing, and it's something I don't take for granted, and it's something that not a lot of people get the opportunity to do so. So I'm very thankful. It's an honor to be here in this city for this organization and with my teammates.
1: Christine, well done by you. Good stuff there. The NBA playoffs, a reminder, they are on ESPN Radio, including Game 7 tonight. 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Let's go to Oklahoma City now. No, not for the NBA and coverage there, but for the Women's College World Series. Two elimination games. First, second-ranked Texas taking on Mississippi State. Top of the second, here come the Longhorns.
19: Here's Kaya Altmaier with a runner on. Gets a hold of one. Sends it way back. That is gone. Two-run shot for Texas. Her first of the season. Gives the Longhorns the lead.
1: Heard and seen on ESPN, Texas stays alive with that 4-0 win. How about 8th-ranked UCLA taking on number 5 Arkansas? Lady Bruins running it up in the third.
20: Grand fly ball, center field, 42 is in the bleachers. Jordan Woolery waiting for her, as are the rest of these mad bombing Bruins. And it's a second inning runaway.
1: The call on ESPN, UCLA in a blowout, 11-0, the final in that one. Let's turn our attention now back to Major League Baseball on a wild Friday night. Let's go to the south side of Chicago, White Sox and the Tigers at the rate. Perhaps the best third baseman in Chicago plays on the south side. The Sox down a run in the 10th.
0: A swing and a drive!
21: Come on!
0: Deep left!
1: Now, we should probably mention who hit it. Miguel Vargas with the two-run shot, the walk-off winner, as the White Sox go ahead and win that game. The call on ESPN 1000. Now, unfortunately, White Sox first baseman Mune Murakami, who has 20 home runs on the season, left the game with right hamstring tightness, and an IL stint is expected there. Marlins and the Mets in the Big Apple. How about a walk-off winner for the home team?
22: Fairbanks comes still. 0-2. Crack deep, right field, toward the line. Casey back, onto the track. It is gone! Second deck home run, MJ Melendez. And the Mets win this thing 9-7.
1: They call there on 880 ESPN New York. Well, the worst losing streak in baseball right now that goes to the Rockies, who have lost five in a row, Colorado hosting the Giants. But that Rockies streak would end right here.
23: Right on right with Killian.
24: He drives it to left, high and deep, and gone! A touch of all time, walk-off winner! They're getting ready to mob Tovar at home plate. He jumps into the pile. What a ninth inning for the Rockies. They beat the Giants 8-6.
1: The call on 850 KOA. Mariners and the Diamondbacks in Seattle. D-backs on a five-game win streak. Bottom of the sixth, tied at five.
25: The 2-1. Swung on. Blasted. Right field. This is going to go.
1: The call on Seattle Sports, 7:10 a.m. It would be the Mariners, in fact, that would hold on to win in extra innings. They take down the Diamondbacks in 10 with a final of 7-6. The Sports Center all night on ESPN Radio. Let's get back to the NFL, shall we? ESPN senior NFL insider Dan Graziano joined ESPN Radio's on Sportsman Life, covering a myriad of topics, including Minnesota Vikings quarterback position. Despite signing Kyler Murray, Graziano says that the team hasn't closed the door on young J.J. McCarthy.
26: The Vikings, I believe, are open to the possibility that a light goes on for McCarthy and he actually beats out Kyler Murray this summer. I don't know how strong a possibility that is, but it's not something the Vikings have ruled out. Kyler's not signed beyond this year. They can't franchise him per the contract. So McCarthy, they know, will be there, and they still hope to be able to get something out of him. But if Murray wins the job and keeps it all year, you do wonder if McCarthy's time there ends up being done.
1: It'll be interesting to watch how that one unfolds in Minnesota. Now in East Rutherford, the Giants' Jackson Dart and Abdul Carter say all is good between the two of them.
26: Any workplace over the last 10 years where politics has come up, there's probably been some tension, right? So I think we look at this and we see where that could be, where those fault lines could show up. And I think it's silly not to think that this has already been happening with other teams and we just don't know about it. These issues are so sort of fraught and there's so much disagreement over them, depending on where you come from, what your background is, what your beliefs are, that I think it would be short-sighted to think these conversations haven't been happening for a long time. We just know about this because of how public it is what Jackson Dart did.
1: And finally, in Philadelphia, a new-look offense may mean a different look for Jalen Hurts.
26: Even if A.J. Brown were still going to be there, I think there would be similar questions, because this is going to be a significant change, even for a quarterback in Jalen Hurts that changes offensive coordinators every single year. You have Sean Mannion coming in, who's from the Shanahan-McVay style of offense, that is going to, he's going to ask these giant offensive linemen to do more zone blocking. He's going to ask Jalen Hurts to go under center more, to use the middle of the field more. A lot of stuff that Jalen Hurts and the Eagles offense haven't really been asked to do a lot in the past. So my sense is the focus is more on that right now than like who's going to replace AJ.
1: The NFL regular season begins in September. Coming up next, we'll have our top sound and some WNBA highlights for you. This is SportsCenter All Night.
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0: Marty and McGee.
1: I always tell the story about the guy in college. He goes, I want you guys to call me Butthead. And we were like, all right. And the next day when he was sober, we were like, you really were going on this Butthead thing? He's like, yeah, all right. And I mean, I'm talking like 3 years later, he'd be on campus like with some girl. We'd be like, hey, what's up, Butthead? And he'd be like, I don't even know what his real name was.
0: 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The United Football League. 8 teams, 1 champion.
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6: Hey, it's Evan Cohen. 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
4: Megan Grant hit her 42nd home run to help UCLA keep their season alive. 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
0: Number 4.
4: And the Rockies walked off the Giants tonight thanks to Ezekiel Tovar. 850 KOA had that call.
7: He drives it to left. High and deep and gone. A touch of all time. Walk off winner. They're getting ready to mob Tovar at home plate. He jumps into the pile. What a ninth inning for the Rockies.
0: Number 3.
4: How about the White Sox, who continue to roll, and third baseman Miguel Vargas sent the fans home happy in Chicago. ESPN 1000 with the call.
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7: Drive to left field. This is going to do it. Walk it off. Brian Reynolds. Oh, baby. Brian Reynolds clears the deck. Anchor down. B-Ray. Pirates win it on a Friday night.
0: Number 1.
4: And finally on the ice, the Hurricanes clinched a spot in the Stanley Cup Final for the first time since 2006, beating the Canadiens in 5 games. 99.9, The Fan had the call.
10: They finally cleared the hurdle, this group of Carolina Hurricanes. The top team in the Eastern Conference are going to the Stanley Cup Final as they beat the Montreal Canadiens 6-1. They win the series 4-1. Answering all of the questions and closing the book on all of the doubters.
4: Great night it was in the NHL. Also a great night around Major League Baseball and plenty of walk-offs to get to. But why don't we get to this now? WNBA time, the LA Sparks and the Washington Mystics battling it out. Fourth quarter we go. Sparks up 86-85.
11: Wheeler hooked off the defense, laid it in. An immediate timeout taken by Sidney Johnson.
12: Tremendous execution, straight off the whiteboard, onto the court. Len Roberts drew up an exceptional play.
2: I'll tell you, it was Wheeler who had 8 of her 21 points in the final 70 seconds of the game. Sparks win 92-87. New York Liberty hosting the Phoenix Mercury. Liberty up 67-65 in the fourth with the ball.
13: Stewie and Astier play catch. Astier with the left, and it goes. Great two-woman game there, Roz.
14: And I think Stewie creates so much attention. Astier reads when the defense is slacking off of her.
2: The call on Ion Liberty, win it, 75-68. How about the Atlanta Dream taking on the Portland Fire? Dream stretching their lead in the fourth quarter.
15: Tonight, it's slicing into the lane. Howard winds up on the deck, and her shot winds up in the hoop. An and-one opportunity.
2: The call on Ion yet again. Howard at 14 points. Dream take down the Fire, 86-66. The other WNBA game on a Friday night. Minnesota Lynx beat up the Chicago Sky, 79-58. We turn our attention now back to the NBA and what's happening in a pivotal Game 7 tonight in Oklahoma City in the Western Conference Final. Thunder hosting the Spurs. A reminder, no Jalen Williams for the Thunder with that hamstring injury. ESPN Radio NBA analyst PJ Carlissimo on game night. Here he is on the impact the injuries will have on Game 7.
16: They already ruled J-Dub out for tomorrow. That's very significant. And if A.J. Mitchell can't play, that's a hit. It was a real problem for the Spurs early in the series when De'Aaron Fox was out and Dylan Harper was not right. Dylan Harper certainly looked right in Game 6. He looks like he's back. De'Aaron Fox is still not moving well, but he makes such a difference because he takes care of the ball. The Spurs had 13 turnovers, last game, and that's De'Aaron Fox. He's not shooting the ball well, but his assist to turnover is really good. He gets them getting up and down the floor. I don't think he has the lateral quickness right now. So, I mean, De'Aaron Fox health would be important, but if OKC's got to go without J-Dub and without A.J. Mitchell, that's very significant. You're talking, they're both starters. I mean, when they were healthy, they're not just starters, they're major contributor starters.
2: Here's PJ on the importance of Alex Caruso.
16: He's such a tough competitor. I mean, even if he wasn't making the threes, the steals, the plays, the taking the ball to the basket, the assists, the block shots off the ball, the things he does would be worth it. He's a money player. Some guys play better in bigger games. Alex Caruso, his MO has always been to play better in the playoffs than he does in the regular season.
2: That will do it for SportsCenter All Night. For our producer, Steven Risser, our technical director is Alex Sohiro. I'm Judson Richards. Do not go anywhere. The best of ESPN Radio is coming up next. 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
1: What? 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I am Michelle Smallman, Rob Lorenzo, and Vegas East also participating in this segment. And guys, my power rankings for today, the top five cities in need of a title. The top five cities in sports in need of a title. Are we ready to go?
2: Yes.
3: Wow. Top five. Okay. All right. Let's do it.
1: Vegas East.
4: Number five.
1: New York City. The Knicks have reminded us that New York is hungry for a championship. And I know that the Liberty won in 2024, but let's go through the list. It's been a minute for the greatest city in the world. If you're the greatest city in the world, you should be hanging banners all the time, and it's been a minute. The Nets have never won. The Jets haven't won since 1968 and have been pretty much an embarrassment for a long time. The Knicks haven't won since 73. As we know, they haven't been in the finals since 99. They're back there now. The Mets, 86. It's been a minute. Evan, you know. The Rangers haven't won since 94. The Yankees since 09. That's the one that I think bothers a lot of people here in New York, that the Yankees haven't won since 09. And of course, CC's New York Football Giants won in 2011. But this city is hungry for another banner.
2: One of the most interesting things I think about the Knicks, the New York Knicks, Madison Square Garden, the Mecca, basketball in New York City, culturally and its importance to the sport and the NBA through the roof. But if you took the location of the team and the name off of the jersey, the history of winning with the Knicks is actually not there as much as you would think it would be, which is why the celebration about them making the finals, I think, is justified, because this is not a team that, this is not the Spurs. The Spurs get there all the time. It's not the Lakers. That's the dirty little secret around the Knicks. Importance to the sport, through the roof. Importance to the game of basketball and culture around basketball, through the roof. Win percentage and number of titles and finals appearances, not as great as the overall importance of the franchise.
3: I'll also say this about the New York Knicks and this opportunity in New York City needing a title. No team unifies New York like the Knicks.
1: Right.
3: Right. It's not the most popular sports franchise in the city, but it is the most important, because it is a unifier of all New Yorkers. I mean, anybody that's in the tri-state area can get behind the Knicks going on a championship run.
1: Mm-hmm.
3: And so, yeah, I think that New York being on this list is absolutely justified. And I'm curious to see who the four cities ahead of them are, just because of how starved this city is for the Knicks to win a title.
1: Well, let's find out, shall we?
4: Number four.
1: Cleveland, Ohio. And I know that they won in 2016 with LeBron. He came home, fulfilled the promise. He brought a championship back to Cleveland. But when we think of Cleveland sports in general, we still think dysfunction. We still think barren. And obviously, the Browns have a lot to do with that. They haven't won since 1964, and that was the NFL championship, was before the Super Bowl was even a thing. The Guardians haven't won since 1948. I think Cleveland needs another championship to shake away that stigma of being a dysfunctional sports city.
2: No doubt. Barron, I'm not saying it's the word of the day. It's in consideration. I'll let you know by the end of the segment, 6:30, 6 a.m. Eastern. I think it's important. It's important that you said what you said. Cleveland is a football town.
1: Yep.
2: I believe that every single resident of Northeast Ohio right now would give back the Cavs title if it meant they could get a Browns Super Bowl.

0: Wow. Take it back. I want a Browns Super Bowl. And that's why I think that this is a good one, because even though they won within the last decade, it's not the team they care about the most winning within the next the past decade. Excuse me.
1: CC, anything else?
2: No, we're good.
1: Next one.
3: Number three.
1: This is the most controversial one on the list. Chicago. And hear me out.
0: You're going back to Chicago.
1: Hear me out.
2: What?
1: Jar for you.
0: Such a good song.
1: Yes, the Blackhawks won in 2015. The Cubs, of course, broke the curse in 2016. The White Sox threw one in the mix in 05. But that didn't even... Cam was helping me put together this list of titles. He didn't even add the White Sox because he just feels probably like they're an irrelevant franchise.
4: Yeah, I forgot about
2: so
4: that.
2: Disrespectful
1: so
2: to the
1: bad for so long.
0: They've been good this year, too.
1: But the Bulls haven't won since Jordan in 98. And the reason that they are on this list is because what CeCe said about the New York Knicks unifying New York and how New York is a Knicks city is exactly what Chicago is. Chicago is a Bears town, and they have not won since 1985. So even though you have championships in the city of Chicago, the most important one hasn't happened in a long time. They need to get it done, the Chicago Bears specifically.
0: It's an interesting argument because in Chicago, I would say the Bears are the most front-facing team. But I don't know if I can buy this one, CC, as much as I would buy the Cleveland one.
2: Why do you say that?
0: Because it's like they love the Cubs too. I think that in Cleveland they love the Cavs when the Cavs are really good, and when the Cavs are not as good, like they forget about them a little bit. I don't think the Cubs are ever forgotten about.
1: No, but can I make the argument though? The Cubs historically were the lovable losers.
0: Yeah.
1: When they finally won, Cubs fans like didn't know what to do with themselves because their whole identity changed. It went from, oh my gosh, are we ever going to get it done? And the hope that was their identity and their touch point as a fan base to, wait a minute, there's expectations. This feels weird. Whereas with the Bears, I think they are starved for it because of their identity. The monsters of the Midway. This is Chicago Bears football. And really, they've been more like Cubs than Bears for a long time. Mm. And shout out to this guy who did win in 2021 as well. Next one.
3: Number two.
1: We do not talk about this enough. Minnesota is starved for a championship. They've had a lot of sports heartbreak in Minneapolis and in Minnesota. The Vikings have never won. The Timberwolves have never won. The Wild, never. The Lynx did win in 2017 and the Twins back in 1991. But Minneapolis and Minnesota as a whole has had a lot of sports heartbreak. They deserve to be high on this list.
2: Yeah, absolutely. I mean, Minnesota, when you think about the Vikings, when you think about all of the heartbreaking situations that they've been in, you think about the talent that's rolled through that organization, you think about what's happened with the Minnesota Timberwolves, back-to-back conference finals appearances, weren't able to break through, came up short this year trying to get back to the conference finals. Yeah, the Twins for decades on end, false flagging, you know, they've flirted with 100 wins so many different times, and yet haven't been able to put together, you know, seasons where they can go on deep playoff runs. Yeah, I'm with you on this one. Minnesota absolutely should be front and center when it comes to teams and cities that need to break through and get a title.
1: And finally,
3: number one.
1: I think it's no surprise here. You're giving me a look like you don't know what's coming.
0: I don't.
1: Buffalo.
0: Oh.
1: The Sabres have never won in their 55-year franchise history, and the Bills obviously starve for a championship, famously going to four straight Super Bowls in the 90s, losing all of them. They have such a rabid fan base. It's a great sports town. They deserve and need a title.
0: All right, so the list is Buffalo 1, Minnesota 2, Chicago 3, Cleveland 4, New York 5, on the five cities that pro sports cities that need a title the most, off of obviously the New York Knicks getting to the NBA Finals. And we're still waiting on Oklahoma City and San Antonio, game 7 tomorrow night.
3: 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Heated rivals take center stage in St. Louis.
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5: Moves to the left, picked up by Leonard. 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Off the rim, no good. Rebound, Bosh, 7 seconds. Ray Allen, a three for the corner. It's good! Allen, a three!
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15: ABC News, I'm Dave Packard. After a meeting in the Situation Room Friday, President Trump had no announcement about a possible deal with Iran.
16: President Trump laying out his demands, saying Iran must agree to reopen the Strait of Hormuz, pledge never to develop a nuclear weapon, and allow the U.S. to remove Iran's highly enriched uranium. But Iran says their nuclear program, the key issue at the center of this conflict, is not a part of these negotiations.
15: ABC's Mary Bruce. President Trump now saying he has no interest in renovating the Kennedy Center. This after a federal judge halted plans to renovate the center and ordered that the president's name be removed from it. An unruly passenger forcing a United Airlines flight from Chicago to Minneapolis to divert to Madison, Wisconsin Friday night. Air traffic control recordings mentioning a potential hijack. Law enforcement was waiting. United says the flight landed safely and no injuries were reported. This is ABC News.
17: Here's your Storm Team 20 forecast. Mainly cloudy skies expected overnight. Lows around 65. Easterly winds around 5 miles per hour. Highs level off around 83. Saturday, mainly cloudy skies expected. Partly cloudy skies, Saturday night, slight chance of rain showers, lows level off around 61. I'm meteorologist Laura Lockwood on Sports Radio 92.3 FM and 1450 AM. 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
1: 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What'd you make of Game 6 last night? Did the Spurs finally solve the Thunder, or is OKC just playing with its food? Are the Thunder going to win in Game 7? So you can talk Game 6, talk Game 7 if you want. Talk about the Knicks if you want to do that. But we also have news from the NBA yesterday, David, where tanking has been solved. They fixed it.
2: Yeah.
1: They fixed it. The NBA Board of Governors voting unanimously, or rather, excuse me, not unanimously. That's important. Overwhelmingly on Thursday to change the league's draft lottery format. It was ESPN's Shams Charania who had part of this story exclusively. Let's hear from Shams. As a matter of fact, he's going to break down the new lottery reform. Again, they're trying to address and hopefully fix the tanking issue.
3: The NBA's owners voted and passed new anti-tanking draft lottery reforms. The draft lottery, starting in 2027 through at least 2029, will expand from 14 teams to 16 teams. It will flatten odds, but most importantly, it will create a new relegation zone where, in an unprecedented move in American pro sports, the bottom three teams will be penalized and lose lottery balls for the number one overall draft pick. And so the NBA, in doing this, is trying to create a new system to incentivize winning. Overall, this is a radical response from the NBA to radical behavior to try to curb tanking moving forward. It'll give Adam Silver a ton of different disciplinary actions, $10 million in fine. He can forfeit draft picks, change draft odds moving forward. But the relegation zone is where everyone is going to try to stay out of, because now, moving forward, the worst teams will lose draft lottery ball odds.
1: They lose odds. They don't lose flat out the right to draft in the lottery. And I feel like that would have more teeth, David, but that's just a off-the-top criticism. I want to get to some other anti-tanking rules in addition to the relegation zone that they're calling it, which, again, is not relegation, but no back-to-back number one picks in back-to-back years. So, for example, next year, the Washington Wizards could not pick first overall. No top five picks in three consecutive years. So that would affect, potentially, the Utah Jazz in 2027. Mm-hmm. Let's see, the league can reduce odds, move draft positions, and issue big fines if there's blatant tanking. There are also pick protection limits where teams can't protect picks in the top, you know, in the 12 to 15 range for future trades. And then there's something called a sunset clause. And this format would expire after 2029 because that's tied into the next CBA opt-out. But it allows for tweaks or a full replacement, possible draft credits in a system later. So when you think and you look at pros or cons, just what jumps out to you first blush at this effort here from the NBA, David?
2: Let's do this. Can you real quick? Well, can you just explain the current draft lottery process that's being replaced, what we had this past year? Can you explain that?
1: Well, the worst team in the league, the worst record in this league year going into the draft would have the greatest chance at getting the number one overall pick. They'd have the most ping pong balls that get, literally ping pong balls, they get thrown into this hopper, and you have, I think, the most ping pong balls in there. So then when they go ahead and draw the draft order, you have the best chance at getting the number one overall pick, providing you haven't like traded the rights away to that pick for, let's say, Ivica Zubac.
2: That took you 20 seconds to explain. the before that, with the Shams, it was 2 minutes and 7 seconds I was timing.
1: You were timing me? Dude, I mean,
2: I was timing all of that because this is just very convoluted. And one of the criticisms, before we get into the actual rules themselves and how I feel about the rules, one of the things about the draft and the lottery for the NBA from a fan perspective is it is one of the universal. I remember being in Baton Rouge when New Orleans got the number one pick that was going to be Zion. And I remember it was like it was a meeting, and I just announced it to some people who are not sports fans. And I just said, hey, Pelicans got the number one pick, right? And everybody understood what I was talking about. And that is one of the things about the draft that, for whether you like it or don't, as people know, I'm somebody who wants to get rid of it all the way, but that's kind of neither here nor there, kind of here. But, like, it is one of the things that people just understand. When you're bad, you have a better chance. You put ping pong balls in, and you get your lottery odds go from there. One of the problems with this, it is not something that is welcoming to new fans. Like, I don't like it is. You have it takes 2 minutes at least to explain relegation, number one pick. This pick protection goes here. This thing goes here. There's expanded. All this da da da. Like, it is so convoluted, and it is also a solution to a problem that, like, you are putting locks on the bank after they took all the gold, because all these people were tanking for this draft. They tanked for this draft, right? The Wizards cannot win a number one, get a number one pick again in 2027. Well, guess what? The Wizards don't want it because they got Trae Young, Anthony Davis. They have the number one pick. They're trying to get in the play-in. The Jazz are not trying to get a top three pick. They went and got Jaren Jackson. They are going to play their guys. They have the picks. Like, these teams are not doing this anymore because also they know that the draft's coming up for the next 2 years, which coincidentally are when this thing gets sunset. They're not good drafts. People are not going to be tanking like they were before. So you can look at this and say, oh, we did such a good job. We curbed tanking when tanking was going to kind of curb itself anyway to an extent because the picks were not going to be as valuable as they were going into this draft.
1: To me, there's also sort of a Venn diagram, like sort of like an overlap, or at least like a sweet spot that they're trying to hit here, because what you're trying to do is say, hey, we don't want any like repeat offenders. We don't want anybody to pick first overall in back-to-back years. And what we're doing is making it more difficult to draft first overall, period. Like, to tank your way into drafting first overall. So if you are one of the three worst teams, which I think this year would be the Wizards, the Pacers, and I think the Jazz. Wizards, Pacers, Jazz, maybe the Pelicans were? No, Wizards.
2: No, Wizards, Jazz, Kings.
1: Kings. Wizards, Jazz, Kings. Okay. The three worst teams. So you limit, hopefully pretty sternly or drastically, you limit their ability and their likelihood to draft first overall. So they get punished in that way. The teams that then have not aggressively tanked, so they're not one of the three worst records, one of those teams drafts first overall. Great. What if next year that team has an injury or whatever it is, but they still manage to play their way? I guess what I'm saying is you're punishing teams that have a bad run of luck, developing talent, young talent, whatever it is, but they play hard. They're not one of the three worst teams in back-to-back years. Let's say they luck into, because that's what it is. It's a luck-based system. We're talking about ping pong balls, and they luck into having the first pick in back-to-back years. Nope, can't have it, because the presumption is you have the worst record, or you draft first overall in back-to-back years. You must have tanked to do that. But what you're doing is making it impossible, well, hopefully making it impossible, or at least not rewarding teams that do tank, to go ahead and get that first pick. Do you understand what I'm saying? Like,
2: you can be punished for
1: something that you're trying to play within the rules and not being one of the three worst teams, but if you just have a bounce of ping pong balls that go your way, surprise, it doesn't go your way, you lose that first overall pick.
2: Yeah, I think what you're trying to say is that sometimes teams just suck.
1: Well,
2: there are teams that are not trying to tank. They're just bad, right? They're just bad teams.
1: Yes.
2: And
1: yes,
2: they will end up being bad for 2 years in a row. And with the draft and the current way that it's constructed, for a lot of these teams, the best way to get out of there is to get two high picks. San Antonio managed to get three high picks, but they got two of them. One of them happened to be possibly the greatest player that we'll ever see. So that changes things, that skews things a little bit. But yeah, some of these teams are just bad. And there's no path. Like, like the Kings were trying to be good. They're just inept. They're just not, which kind of, to me, is all of this convoluted stuff. This is like when you look at Adam Silver and the criticism of Adam Silver, this is about a dude who's doing things that look like their progress and look like their work, and they're not actual work, right? It's like, I'm looking like I'm trying to solve tanking. You're not really going to solve it, because as long as you're rewarding losing at all, people are going to tank. Maybe they might not tank to the bottom two, bottom three, but there are going to be people who punt on the season because they're like, we're not good enough. Let's just punt on this thing. Or like you said, you have a bad injury, like the Pacers. They had a bad injury, and then they had a couple more injuries early in the season. They were just like, all right, we're not going to win these things. Like, this is, to me, months ago when I say, hey, let's just get rid of the draft altogether, which is not a novel concept. People said this before. It's like, well, That's convoluted. That's what, this is convoluted. This is
1: it is.
2: This is
1: it
2: chaos. Is. This is complicated for no reason. When oftentimes these things kind of just are, they're gonna fix it. Like people are not gonna be tanking for the 2027 draft in the way that they were for this draft because they're not that level of great great talent out there. And you, if you're gonna just reward losing because you're still rewarding losing to an extent. This is not going to solve tanking.
1: So yes, is it convoluted? Sure. Does it take a long time to explain? Does it have a buzzword or a buzz phrase called relegation zone when they're trying to describe the punishment, like the punitive element of this, and saying if you're in the bottom three, we're going to go ahead and punish you? And they call it the relegation zone. And by doing that, they're tapping into foreign soccer.
2: Right.
1: Okay, there isn't even domestic soccer here stateside. The MLS does not have promotion or relegation. So they're taking this thing that perhaps not a lot of NBA fans are aware of, or American sports fans in general, and they're saying, hey, we're calling this the relegation zone. And NBA fans are probably like, what is that?
2: Right.
1: And what's relegation? Oh, well, relegation is this thing in foreign soccer leagues where if you have a horrible season, you can drop down a division. And like, oh my gosh, are we? They're calling the relegation zone. Does that mean these NBA teams will be relegated? No. Well, why are you calling it that? I don't know. Like, yeah, you know what I mean?
2: Yeah.
1: Like, why?
2: Yeah, yeah, yeah.
1: The phrasing itself is, in addition to being convoluted, also a little misleading.
0: 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The traditions. The rivalries. Drama.
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1: 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We've obviously been spending a lot of time lately on the NBA and on the NHL and beyond. We have not been spending as much time, shockingly, on the NFL. The NFL, listen, we always talk NFL year-round here, obviously, 100%. At ESPN. But even the NBA has been more dominant the last couple of weeks here on Amber and Ian. So we figured, all right, NFL, we miss you a little bit. We got to give you a little bit of love. And, of course, it is OTAs right now. So what did we do? Stosh went and pulled all the sound from around the world of OTAs. Let's sound on, sound off.
0: They said it, but what did they really mean?
2: What are you trying to say to us?
0: Sound on, sound off with Amber and Ian.
1: So let's start with the Philadelphia Eagles, Ian. Jalen Hurts, he's the quarterback of the Philadelphia Eagles. He was asked, of course, like he's always asked, about his relationship with A.J. Brown.
3: Nothing's changed since we last spoke at the end of the season. We were really good, and I saw how beautiful the pictures came out at his wedding. I'm very happy for him and his wife and his family, and it's a beautiful thing to step into covenant. So I was very excited and congratulatory towards that.
4: Interesting to bring up the wedding that I don't think he went to.
1: Well, clearly he didn't go to it if he saw the pictures from it. I wonder, was he invited to it?
4: I don't know. Like, no. They've known each other a long time. They were on recruiting visits together, you know, coming out of high school. So, but this thing, that relationship obviously is not the same. So, A.J. Brown may say glowing things about Jalen Hurts. Jalen Hurts could say, like he did there, glowing things about A.J. Brown. A.J. Brown's going to be a Patriot after June 1st.
1: Yeah, he's going to be traded. It seems like he's going to get traded to New England. There's no reason for Jalen Hurts to say anything negative about A.J. Brown publicly at this point, but he's going to keep getting asked about it, and that's all the more reason to trade away A.J. Brown if you're Philadelphia, because this whole thing has become such a distraction, and in large part because everything's a distraction for whatever reason around that organization. I don't know why.
4: Amen. It seems
1: like there's always so much drama. Maybe A.J. Brown, if he gets traded, maybe that'll relieve a little bit of it. I mean, listen, we'll still be talking about the Eagles and some of the drama. The A.J. Brown has not, of course, attended any of these organized team activities thus far. We'll see if he attends them in New England when he ends up a Patriot. That's what everybody thinks is going to happen. So Drake May, the Patriots quarterback, was asked about the A.J. Brown rumors.
5: Yeah, I think it's part of the NFL. They throw names around every team, depending on whoever looks best in the graphic and the jersey on social media. So, I'm really just focused. We got some new guys in here that I'm working with, and I know there's some, a lot of talk with that. But, you know, if he ends up being on our team, great. You know, what a great player. And if he doesn't, we still got to work these guys here. So it's a tough balance, but I know he's a phenomenal player.
4: Look, that dude's a phenomenal player. You add that monster with him, and the Pats are set to make another Super Bowl run.
1: Yeah, he sounded really muted about it when you consider that, right? I mean, really,
4: yeah,
1: his answer should have been, heck yeah, I'm hoping those rumors are true. But I think he didn't want to pour more gasoline on the fire.
4: That tells me, yeah, young man might know something.
1: Well, of course he knows something.
4: Being very guarded. Yeah, but the players know more than we do.
1: Okay, but if we know, then they know, right? Everybody knows. I mean, it's like the worst kept secret that it seems like he's going to New England. So if you're Drake May, regardless of the fact that in that soundbite he did not seem overly excited about the prospect, the reality is you would be very excited about the prospects, because the entire reason they're bringing in A.J. Brown is to make you look great. And he certainly does do that. I mean, heck, he did that with Jalen Hurts, even though their relationship was obviously rocky off the field. It still made sweet, beautiful music on the field the large, overwhelming majority of the time. Let's move it along to the Baltimore Ravens. Lamar Jackson, he is the quarterback of the Ravens. He was asked on the latest where things stand with his contract.
6: I was thinking about how I was going to respond to this question if I got it. But, you know, I'm going to give you the same answer I always give. No, I just want to keep those conversations private. You know, we restructured the deal, and that's what we have right now. So,
7: is there a chance that you could play out this season, just bet on yourself and not sign a contract?
6: we got the reconstruction done. Like I said, Jerry, we're just going to go from there.
4: Nervous giggle at the end. I respect the heck out of Lamar Jackson for representing himself, or his mom represents him. I'm not giving 3% to anybody when you're talking about, you know, $140, $150 million or whatever they might end up. Nope, not happening. So, and he got it done last time. So I expect him to get it done again this time.
1: Yeah, I mean, he's making, what, $34 million this year. They restructured it. His proration with the restructures is about $10 million. He's got a potential out in 2027. So we'll see. Listen, the deal's getting done.
4: Absolutely.
1: I mean, the deal's getting done. Come on. It's Lamar Jackson. Like, the deal's getting done.
4: That's my first question. If I'm a first-year head coach like Coach Minter, my first question to anybody I'm talking to, like, hey, if I get this job, is Lamar, we good?
1: Like, yes, we're good.
4: Okay.
1: And also, when to, you know, it's
4: give
1: up
4: me the paper,
1: to Lamar.
4: I'm signing.
1: At this point, it's up to Lamar. Like, I don't think we need to keep doing. We've done the song and dance in years past, and obviously, we know about everything that's happened there before. We don't need to do that anymore. This deal, whatever the rate, whatever Lamar wants, it's a salary cap sport. We'll make it happen, Ravens. That's the long and the short of it. Kevin Stefanski, he is the Falcons head coach. I got to get used to saying that. I almost tripped over that. He is the Falcons head coach, to be clear. He was asked about Tua Tagovailoa.
7: It's the most important trait at the position, as we've always talked about. Some guys get better at it with tweaks to their how they throw the ball, tweaks to how they their lower body, those type of things. But there is an innate ability of all, and all of our guys have this, all of our quarterbacks have this, to be able to let the ball go, and it's going where you want it to go. And not to say that you're not going to miss throws in this profession. You're going to miss throws. I think Tua, just in his career, as you've seen, just has that innate God-given ability.
1: So he was talking about Tua's accuracy specifically.
4: I remember the first time I saw Tua Tagovailoa, and Jalen Hurts had just led Alabama to the national championship game, put his team with 3 minutes to go in the game against Clemson with a lead to win a national title. Mm-hmm. And people were already talking about this dude wearing 13, this incoming freshman. So I got access to Nick Saban's charity event called Nick's Kids, and it's a private event for big donors, and it's a full live scrimmage. And I'm watching this young man go against the ones. He's obviously, you know, with the twos on offense. And I'm going, oh damn, this dude is about as accurate a passer as I have seen in college football. He's spot on. It's not about accuracy with Tua. He's always been that. Mm-hmm. It's about staying healthy and the other things when it comes to Tua.
1: Right. Yeah, that's the thing. As a Dolphins fan, I can affirm he is incredibly accurate. Oof. It's everything else that's a lot more questionable. Even his arm strength, although he's been able to negate that certainly at times. But it's also, of course, staying healthy. So we'll see. It'll be interesting to see what happens there in Atlanta. Moving along to Los Angeles, Jim Harbaugh, he is the Los Angeles Chargers head coach. He was asked about Justin Herbert returning to OTAs after joining his girlfriend, Madison Beer, on tour.
8: So excited. And I was happy, you know, went to support Madison on her music tour. Madison supports him at the football games. And he told me he wasn't going to be here for those two weeks. And my first reaction was, do you need a ride to the airport? You know, he's just been somebody that he's just here all the time. I mean, there's times I've wanted to shoo him out of the building. He's at every voluntary, every non-voluntary workout. I'm the same guy that broke his hand, and then he was here the next day practicing, the next game, stiff-arming guys. I was happy, you know, good balance.
1: I am today years old when I realized Madison Beer is a singer. Like, I had no, I just thought she was some super hot chick that Herbert dated.
4: I'm with you on that, too. How about Harbaugh? This is why we love James Harbaugh, when he's like, do you need a ride to the airport? I mean, it is phenomenal. And one of the best coaching-player combos that I can't wait to watch this year is your former head coach, Mike McDaniel, and Justin Herbert. That
1: yes.
4: is going to be unbelievable.
1: If anybody can do amazing things with Justin Herbert, it certainly will be that offensive mind.
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1: on the Monday edition of Unsportsmanlike with Evan Cole and Chris Canty and me, Michelle Smallman. While we rightfully praise Jalen Brunson for getting the Knicks in the finals, I'll tell you the other players who deserve just as much love. It's Unsportsmanlike, 6 a.m. Eastern, right here on ESPN Radio, ESPN 2, and ESPNU.
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12: 1 second left. The Cavs are down 2. Will they be down 0-2? Williams holds. Looks the pass. Gets it to James. Here's a 3 for the win. Good! It is good!
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13: Everybody always tries to say, well, the referees are impacting the game. 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
1: Hey, greetings and salutations, brothers and sisters. Welcome to the best show on your radio. It is the afternoon cool known as Freddie and Harry, and we are here. The we being him, Harry Douglas, me, Freddie Coleman, our other two horsemen, Shannon Penn and E-Dog Eric Hammond, and Y-O-U, presented by Progressive Insurance on the ESPN app, Sirius XM Channel 80, as well as tune in, always tell that smart speaker to play ESPN Radio, and don't forget about us on ESPN Plus. And with the holiday weekend that happened, my grandson and my beautiful daughter came up to visit the grandparents known as me and Denise, the great-grandparents known as my mom and dad, the great-aunt known as Tamara Letizia. HD, your daughter, had her birthday this weekend, and also she got a great honor today at school, which makes her even more of a dangerous young lady by what she's able to add to her mantle of awards. What happened to her, your daughter today?
2: Well, so baby girl, Freddie, let me talk about the party first. Listen, y'all, like, it was just such a moment for me as a father, but a bigger moment for her turning 10 years old. They call him a tween now,
1: right?
2: You just shy of being a teenager. And, you know, I found myself, man, after she walked out, she wanted me to walk her into the party, and then I let her go and let her do her thing. Knew exactly what to do as soon as she got to a little setup wall. My wife did a great job of planning the party, also decorating the party and everything. But, Freddie, I took 5 minutes, and I escaped the room, and I went out to my car, and, man, I was just thanking the Lord for blessing me with wonderful kids and my daughter turning 10, and I shedded a tear, right?
1: Right.
2: Because I was just so happy for my baby girl. And it's just one of those father moments that I was able to share with myself, nobody around, go in the car. And, man, just thank the Lord for my baby girl being healthy, her turning 10, and just being full of personality. Now, let's fast forward today. So today was Princey's day. Tomorrow is Harrison's.
1: Okay.
2: At Arnold ceremony. So Princey today, he made the principal's list. That's all A's in his grades. And then he got improved student, like he improved a lot from, you know, kindergarten to first grade, and he has made tremendous strides because he learns differently than my daughter. My daughter, she, like, from preschool, has strict teachers, older teachers, you got to do this, got to do that, boom, boom, boom. Princey, even though he's very, very smart, things a little bit slow, they just learn different, right? So I was proud of him, and the smile that he had on his face when he went up and received his awards, and then looked at me and my wife, and then I got my daughter out of class so she can come watch them as well, too. And then walking all the way down, man, Fred, I can't wait to show y'all the video. I'm going to send y'all the video so y'all can see it. But that's why, parents, it's also very, very important that you support your kids through and through in everything that they do, whether it's school, activities, if they're going through hard times, providing yourself and being available to be that listening ear, because it matters to these young kids. I get it, gifts and all that stuff, that's great too, but they remember things that you show up for the most. And I'm just glad that me and my wife are able to show up for our kids in a way, man, that we're supposed to, right? Because they didn't ask to be in this world, but we made them. So we got to be there for them. So shout out to Princey and also my daughter, my kids. You know how much I love being a father. I think it's the greatest thing in the world. Also being a husband, too. But being a dad, man, it's just something special about it.
1: As big as that smile is on Harry's face is nothing compared to the smiles that he is not going to have courtesy of.
3: The main thing, the main thing.
4: The main thing, the main thing.
5: The main thing, the main thing.
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0: The main thing with Freddie and Harry.
1: That smile's all well and good. It ain't gonna be the smile on the face of Freddie Dwayne Colvin and Shannon Penn, because I know you're representing the New York Knicks, H. Douglas, because your brother's a first round pick, Tony Douglas. That's all well and good. You gotta step aside, Butch, like they said in the movie Pulp Fiction, because Shannon Penn, who is going to be a complete, he said he was going to be a complete fool about the New York Knicks making it to their first NBA Finals since 1999. So, Shannon Penn, I'm not going to let anybody say, I pity the fool. The fool's going to pity you, knowing it's Shannon Penn. So, Shannon Penn, the floor is yours. Represent us from the NYC, KNICKS, known as the Knicks. They're sweeping everybody out of their way. Hawks in three straight, then those 76ers, then those Cavaliers in the NBA Finals. Shannon Penn represent for the proud state of New York City.
2: Yeah! What? What? What? What? Come on now.
4: Come on now, we here. We here when they said that we wasn't going to be here, Freddie. We here.
1: Uh-huh.
4: I was told on these Twitter streets that in the grand scheme, the New York Knicks would never matter. But guess what? We here now. 27 years and we here now. What? Oh, the Atlanta Hawks, they're going to be a tough matchup. The perimeter, the wing defenders that they got. What? We here now. Uh-oh, Joel Embiid. Y'all can't stop Tyrese Maxey. Somebody came on this show and said that Tyrese Maxey and Joel Embiid were the best two players in the series against the Knicks. But guess what? We here now. And then it was, uh-oh, Cleveland, it's their chance. Donovan Mitchell, first Eastern Conference Finals. It's his time now going against the team that should have traded for him. Guess what? We here now. So I don't want to even hear none of that. I don't want to hear none of that. I don't want anybody to rain on the Knicks parade today. I don't want to hear nothing about the road that let's travel with the Knicks getting here. I don't care about none of that. I don't care about how well they match up against the Spurs or the Thunder. I don't care about none of that today. All I care about is the fact that the New York Knicks made it to the NBA Finals right now. I'm about to go horse. I wasn't even as excited at the game yesterday. But then I came in and I saw my man Freddie coming with his Knicks shirt on. And I was like, we here now. I saw Harry Douglas as much as he trolls, but he's representing his brother Tony Douglas. Because we here now.
1: Uh-huh.
4: We was in the mud.
1: Exactly.
4: We was down bad. And coming up later this week, I'm actually going to give my top five list of the down bad moments New York Knicks in the last 27 years. But that's going to be later in the show. But guess what? None of that matters. You know why? Because we here now.
5: We are in the NBA Finals. We right here. We swept out the Cavaliers. We right here.
2: I really am happy for you, Freddie, and also you, Shannon, Renee Canales, everyone that's a Knicks fans for real. Like, because you talk about going through it for a very, very long time. You talk about the ups, and it's been way more downs than it has been ups since the last time y'all were able to win a championship in 1973. You were able to get there with Patrick Ewing and Starks and all those guys, but they didn't close the deal. This time it feels different.
1: Yes,
2: you look at this basketball team, and you know, I think the most glaring thing for me, Freddie, that I take from this basketball team being able to represent the Eastern Conference in the NBA Finals is their head coach, Mike Brown. It wasn't too long ago, right, when they said, hey, Tibbs, we're going to relieve you of your duties. We're going to hire Mike Brown to be the next head coach. And a lot of people bickered about it. They complained about it. But Mike Brown does have the pedigree to be able to be in this position right now. And I think he is the thing that stood out to me the most, because remember early on in the Hawks series, and Freddie, me and you went back and forth.
1: Mm-hmm.
2: I think it was game two where I had brought up Quinn Snyder had outcoached him. And Freddie, you was bent about it too. Mike Brown, the way he has coached and unlocked these players to be what they are right now, the togetherness. But the most important thing as a coach that you have to do is to get your players to believe in you and what you're presenting. This basketball team right now, from the starting five to the bench that he believes in, that Tibbs did not believe in, those guys are playing top-notch basketball. And it's that togetherness why they're going to represent the Eastern Conference in the NBA Finals. And await who the challenger is going to be, whether it's OKC, whether it's San Antonio. But guess what? They get to go get them pedicures, manicures, dry needling, massages, because they don't have to play for 8 more days, Freddie. 8 more days, June 3rd. Shout out to Mike Brown.
1: All you Knick lovers, all you Knick haters, join the party. 888-SAY-ESPN, 888-729-3776 on the Freddie and Harry call-in line. I know you Knick lovers out there. You, just like they said in the South, when all Outkast said at the Source Awards, the South got something to say. I know you Knicks got mouth to say involving Knicks. I know you Knick haters out there. You want to rain that parade? Come on with it. We got plenty of umbrellas, and we're not going to run out of time. 888-SAY-ESPN, 888-729-3776. Absolutely. And we got time today. As the kids like to say, we got time. And you did mention Mike Brown, the head coach of New York Knicks, because so much was made of the hire. Why are they moving on from Tom Thibodeau? They shouldn't have brought this guy in. He washed out 3 different places. This was a bad move by the New York Knicks. Well, that kind of question was posed to Mike Brown after the New York Knicks won their 11th straight playoff game by an average of 19-plus points per game in the series against the Cleveland Cavaliers. Does he feel validated now that the Knicks are in the NBA Finals for the first time in 27 years? And he responded,
7: never really thought about it like that. I mean, you know, again, our business is funny. My previous job supposedly took him to a point that was higher, and you know, it didn't work out. So again, I truly felt that this team was an NBA Finals team. I thought we had a true opportunity, because some jobs you take, you're like, okay, we can get better. We have a chance to make the playoffs right now. But this one, I felt we legitimately had a chance if we could help them figure it out, and the players could stay together during the process, especially when we hit adversity, because we hit adversity at different times during the season, not just us as a whole group, but even some guys individually, including myself. And so, you know, I did have that belief from day one. I didn't know how it was going to turn out, but we're here, and there's a lot of people to thank because of it, but it starts with the players.
1: Two things about what he said. Number one, the transparency. He never hid from the fact that when the Knicks were struggling, at one point in January, they had a stretch of 11 games where they were 2-9, and people calling for his head and saying it was a wrong move to Karl Anthony Towns. He never wavered, but he also kept the real, said, yeah, we're going to figure this out, but it's going to take a little bit more time than anybody thought, including us here.
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2: 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Coming up, we will preview that Spurs-Thunder Game 7. Also a loaded Friday night around Major League Baseball. A lot of walk-offs to get to. But we will begin this edition of SportsCenter All Night on the ice Eastern Conference Final in Carolina. Hurricanes hosting the Montreal Canadiens. Hurricanes just a win away from advancing to the Stanley Cup Final for the first time since 2006. They lead the series 3-1. In fact, Carolina dominated Game 4 with a resounding 4-0 win. Would Montreal strike back? We go to the highlights. We go to the first period where the Hurricanes picked up right where they left off.
3: The Stankoven line going to work. Hall with it. Going around Matheson. A chance shot. He scores! Logan Stankoven continues to just find the back of the net. Number 22, his ninth of the postseason. 2-0 Carolina here in the first.
2: They call 99.9 the fan. Just like Game 4, this one wasn't close.
3: Nealers, side of the net. Jarvis, a backhand. Gassis Bear gets it through. They score! Your power play goal, and the Carolina Hurricanes have a 5-0 lead in Game 5. Oh, you can feel it now here in Raleigh. They finally cleared the hurdle, this group of Carolina Hurricanes. The top team in the Eastern Conference are going to the Stanley Cup Final as they beat the Montreal Canadiens 6-1. They win the series 4-1, answering all of the questions and closing the book on all of the doubters. Get ready, folks. Ward Stanley is going to be paying a visit to Carolina one more time.
2: So we have our Stanley Cup Final matchup. It will be the Hurricanes and the Vegas Golden Knights. And how about Hurricanes goalie Frederick Anderson, who has allowed just 20 goals in 13 playoff games? He spoke to TNT after the win.
4: Well, Freddie, congratulations. For the first time in your career, you're going to a Stanley Cup Final. Does it feel real?
5: Surreal, but yeah, it's been a difficult couple days, but the way we showed up today, last couple days for the team and for each other, it's been incredible. Can't talk enough good things about this team and the way they supported me, and yeah, it's been awesome.
4: Understandably emotional tonight, considering what's happened over the last 48 hours. What Jordan Staal told us this morning, that they really wanted to win this for you. How much have they been there for you over the last couple of days?
5: I mean, we're family. Can't really say much more. It's so special to be able to show up for him and make him proud, just go on battle, and then the whole team supporting me as well. Just can't speak enough of the highlight things about this team. It's been so special to be part of.
4: To you, if he was here, what do you think he would say to you right now?
5: Just go get it. I think he's the ultimate competitor, but he's got the biggest heart, so he wants it so much for me and for this team.
2: Again, the Hurricanes in the Stanley Cup Final, the first time since 2006. They will battle the Vegas Golden Knights. Game 1 of that matchup coming your way on Tuesday. 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
2: Well, there it is. 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Now the New York Knicks, they're one game away from knowing their Wednesday night opponent for Game 1 of the NBA Finals. This pivotal Game 7 tonight, let's break it down. ESPN Radio's Freddie Coleman, one half of Freddie and Harry, says this is the biggest game of SGA's career.
12: If you're SGA, two-time MVP, NBA champion, Finals MVP, in your NBA career, this is the biggest game of your NBA career, and here's why. Of course, you want to maintain and let everybody know I'm still the biggest, baddest boy in this jungle.

0: we're still the biggest, baddest team in this NBA jungle. But that team has had you in their sights for all year long. If you're SGA, and HD, I love what you said earlier on this program. You said, we still want to be the big brother. We're not about to have the little brother come into our house and think they can take over. If SGA does not play well and Oklahoma City loses game seven, the little brother will become the big brother no matter what they do in the NBA Finals.
1: Now, on the television side, on Get Up, ESPN NBA analyst Jay Williams says Shea has some high stakes in this one.
2: I feel like it's a legacy moment for SGA in the game seven tomorrow night, mostly because he's been getting strapped up in this series. He's shooting 36% from the mid-range. He's shooting 26% from the three-point line. This guy that averaged shot over 50% during the regular season and close to 40% from the three-point line during the regular season. And we keep having these discussions about where he fits in amongst the pantheon of the greats, players that have been back-to-back MVPs, back-to-back world champions. And when you start comparing him to the likes of Michael Jordan and Kobe, one of the things you're seeing with the way this game is going to be officiated, Greeny,
3: yep.
2: If they call fouls on SGA, if you blow on him and he has 17 free throw attempts, OKC wins the game. But if they call it last night straight up, chances are Spurs are going to win the games because he had three free throw attempts.
1: Sticking with Get Up, ESPN senior NBA writer Vince Goodwill says this is what Shai Gilgeous-Alexander has to prove in this game.
4: I don't worry about efficiency in a game seven. Game sevens are rock fights. Like, very rarely do you get the Charles Barkley 40-20 game that he gave Phoenix in 1993. He has to drag this team. That team last night, I don't know about you guys, I don't know about Wendy, that team didn't look like they wanted to be there. Like, you can say cool, calm, and collected. They looked lethargic last night. And they're not being pushed to a point by a team that was built to beat them. And when that case happens, your best player has to live up to his MVP billing. You don't have to be efficient, but you've got to drag out even if it's an 8 of 24 Kobe Bryant-like performance from the finals where everybody's tired, but you win the game. Shai Gilgeous-Alexander has to win the game Saturday night.
1: Now, on the Pat McAfee show, ESPN NBA analyst Quentin Richardson says the Spurs did what we expected them to do.
5: I mean, the Spurs are what I expected them to be. They forced it to game seven. I mean, this is what I thought this series would be, a six or seven game series. So, you know, we as fans get to enjoy a game seven. But the kind of like the tone of this series, the way it's gone, it feels like to me has been, it started to, you know, obviously the first four games were what they were, the first three. Then it was home, away, home, away, home, away, just winning. So right now I feel like that's kind of where it's at. You know, OKC kind of tuned them up the last game at home. Then Spurs come back and do the same thing. And they did that the last game at home. So for me, I feel like this game seven, everything kind of goes out the window, but you still kind of have the numbers of the history in the back that the game seven home team normally wins. And then you look at the tone of this series, the home team has won. So, I mean, you would kind of expect, you know, SGA to bounce back from a rough game and OKC to recover and kind of defend their home court. This is what they play the regular season and go out and get the best record in the league for us.
1: Now, ESPN radio host David Dennis Jr. expects Victor Wembanyama to show up for game seven.
6: There's a dude who has a track record of showing up in these big games. There's a guy who had, you know, showed up in game six with like this hating in his heart that he still has. Like, this guy does not want Chet Holmgren to walk off that court with the win. I just think based on the track record of what we've seen from this dude in these type of games, plus the amount of rest that he's had, which is more than he's had, I think we're going to get an aggressive, like, I would be shocked if we get the timid Wemby in game seven. If we do, we're going to be coming back the next day with some real hard conversations about what, you know, what he needs to gain from experience going forward.
1: And finally, on NBA Today, ESPN NBA analyst Danny Green gave his thoughts on how the Spurs will react in game seven.
7: They're hoping to just allow themselves to just really just breathe in the game.
8: Right.
7: And, like, not think about the outside noise, not think about the lights. Because once you start thinking about it,
8: yeah, it's, you
7: know,
8: too late. Yeah.
7: So give them a task, give them a challenge, make sure that hopefully they're too young to even notice or even know any better, and just play free. So I just want them to have fun and play free like they did in game six.
8: Right.
7: They can do that, but it's going to be different than that OKC crowd.
1: One injury note in this one, the Thunder will be without star wing Jalen Williams in game seven with that aggravated hamstring injury. Just a reminder, the NBA playoffs, including tonight, are on ESPN Radio. Catch postseason action on ESPN Radio and the ESPN app, presented by gusto. You're listening to SportsCenter All Night on ESPN Radio. Judson Richards along with you. Let's go to the NFL and the G-Men. And East Rutherford teammates Jackson Dart and Abdul Carter say their relationship is fine after a disagreement from Dart introducing President Trump at an event in New York. During Friday's OTAs, both Dart and Carter spoke to the media. Here's the Giants quarterback.
3: I can honestly say that I love every single, you know, one of my brothers, my teammates on this team. Regardless of politics, regardless of religious beliefs, regardless of anything that may be different between us, like, I love them, and they know exactly what kind of person that I am, who comes into the facility every day, and you know, who lays, you know, I lay my body on the line for my guys each and every week, and you know, it's from the connections that we build, the love that we have for each other, and you know, I've been somebody who's always respected, you know, the different perspectives that people may have, the backgrounds that they come from. I understand that, you know, we have such a cool opportunity as people, you know, to be in a locker room where it's a melting pot of people from everywhere, and we get to be together. You know, I think that the connections that we build are special because, you know, we're able to have vulnerable conversations. We're able to learn from each other, to support each other, irrespective of the color of our skin. And, you know, we have a real brotherhood. We've had a lot of honest conversations with each other as a team. And I like to keep those things private between me and my teammates. And just everything that's been said. But, you know, I love these guys. And going forward, I can't wait for what more we have to grow, you know, the culture of this team, our brotherhood. And obviously we understand the biggest goal is to be the best team that we can be, to put ourselves in the best position to succeed, to chase a championship, to be the best players for Coach Harbs and all the coaches here. And, you know, that's our focus going forward each and every day. And can't wait to continue to do that.
1: Again, that was Giants quarterback Jackson Dart. Here's what Abdul Carter had to say.
8: Yeah, I'm just going to address this one time because we all want to move past this and get over this like everybody do. So first off, I'm going to say that some things are bigger than football, and this is one of those things. Jackson is one of our leaders. He's the face of our franchise. He not only represents himself and what he does, but he represents all of us. And that goes for anybody who wears a Giants uniform. But if he chooses to align himself with a man like President Trump, it's my responsibility, based on what I believe and what I stand on, to not only show my teammates that I'm against that, but to show the world. And that doesn't mean that we have to spread hate. It doesn't mean that me and Jackson hate each other or we have beef. I sit next to Jackson every day. Every team meeting, we close, we talk. You know, we just, as long as we make sure we got the same goal as a team and our goals align, which they do, and I feel like that's all that matters. So I just want to move past this, and yeah, that's it.
1: That was Abdul Carter. Now, new Giants head coach John Harbaugh met with leaders of the team on Tuesday. Dart and several other of the team's more prominent players spoke at a team meeting afterward. Harbaugh said he viewed the team meeting as a great opportunity. This is SportsCenter All Night on ESPN Radio. We now turn our attention to tennis in the French Open. There will be a new men's champion in the French Open after Novak Djokovic followed Yannick Sinner out of Roland Garros in a five-set stunner. Brazilian teenager João Fonseca beat Djokovic in the third round. Here's Djokovic on getting bounced.
9: Well, an incredible match to be part of. Obviously, a tough one for me to lose, being two sets to love up. But huge credit to João for really deserving to win the match. I think he, without a doubt, was a better player in important moments, in those crucial fourth and fifth, you know, some amazing exchanges and points. And he just, yeah, he found incredible shots, lines. I mean, was just amazing from his side. Obviously not great for me to be facing player playing in such level, but I don't think I've done too much wrong with my game. It's just that he was just better.
1: Djokovic's latest quest for a record 25th Grand Slam singles title ended, and it was just the second time he lost from two sets up, the other also coming in Paris, albeit all the way back in 2010. Coming up next, could the red-hot Dodgers be cooled off by a somewhat hot Philadelphia Phillies team? Also, if you love walk-off winners, you're going to want to stick around because we had a ton on Friday night. That's next. This is SportsCenter All Night on ESPN Radio.
10: 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One final game with a trip to the NBA Finals on the line. 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
16: ABC News, I'm Dave Packer. The State Department says it's optimistic it can work things out with Kenya after that nation's highest court put a pause on the Trump administration's plan to open a 50-bed field hospital in the country for Americans exposed to Ebola. The African CDC has suggested Kenya's government was pressured into housing the center. Louisiana Friday enacted a new congressional map that could help Republicans gain one more seat in the House of Representatives. The new map eliminates one of the state's two black majority districts. Democratic Louisiana Senator Royce DePlucis.
17: We know we're going to end up right back in court because this map is a racially gerrymandered map, no matter how they try to spin it.
16: The federal judge who oversaw President Trump's lawsuit against the IRS now demanding answers from the president's lawyers and the DOJ over whether their settlement that created a $1.8 billion anti-weaponization fund may have amounted to an effort to intentionally deceive her. This Friday, a judge temporarily blocked payments from that fund. This is ABC News.
18: Here's your Storm Team 20 forecast. Lows around 64 overnight under mainly cloudy skies. Easterly winds around 5 miles per hour. Daytime highs approaching 84. Saturday, mainly cloudy skies expected. Partly cloudy. Saturday night, lows around 61. Mainly cloudy Sunday, with highs in the low 80s. Chance for storms Monday. I'm meteorologist Laura Lockwood on Sports Radio 92.3 FM in 1450 AM. Currently, it's 64 degrees.
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1: 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Friday night in baseball spelled drama. Let's get to the games. Let's get to the action. We'll begin the Los Angeles Dodgers. They had won 5 in a row, hosting the Philadelphia Phillies, who are also on a winning streak, a 3-game win streak. Bottom of the third we go. 2-0 Dodgers, and adding to it.
22: Wheeler, big right-hander, stands on the first base side of the rubber. Fly ball to right, and deep. Garcia to the wall. Down, a home run. Ohtani. 10th home run of the year. Into the Philly bullpen.
1: The call on AM 570 LA Sports in the sixth inning, however. How about baseball's home run leader?
0: Pitch swung on, hit well. Center field straight away. Paez back to the track, nearing the wall. He's out of room. It's gone. Dead center field. First hit of the game for the Phillies. And who else? It's a Kyle Schwarber solo home run, his 22nd of the year.
1: Again, that's the most in baseball. The call on Sports Radio 94 WIP. Dodgers would go on to win that one with a final of 4-2. New York Yankees on a four-game win streak in Sacramento take on the second-place A's in the AL West. One run already in for the Yanks. Three runners on. Check that. Two runners on for Goldschmidt.
2: High fly ball left field. Going back, Soderstrom. He's on the track at the wall. Leaps. See ya. A three-run home run for Goldschmidt. And the Yankees put up a four spot here in the first inning.
1: They call on the Yes Network, make that five in a row for the Yankees. They go on to win it with a final of 8-2. Angels in Tampa to see the first place Rays. Some call it the most exciting play in baseball. Rays at the plate in the seventh.
22: Only one out, and Palacios drives one into the right field corner. Rounding the bases goes Simpson, and Dunn. Simpson scores. Here comes Dunn, and he'll score without a throw. It's a diving triple for Richie Palacios, and the Rays have busted it wide open. It's 7-2.
1: The call on 620 WDAE. Rays snap their four-game skid. Yandy Diaz homers twice. Tampa Bay wins that one with a final of 8-5. Longtime NL Central foes, St. Louis Cardinals hosting the Chicago Cubs in the start of a three-game series. Cubs jumped out to a 3-0 lead, but in the top of the first inning, no, they did that in the top of the first, but in the bottom half of the first, the Cards, well, they got it all back.
4: He swings, and it's a high fly ball. Deep left center field. It might go. It's a goner and a game tire. On the first pitch, Nelson Velasquez sees at the big league level in 2026. It's 3-3 in the first inning. Welcome back to the big leagues.
1: They call the Cardinals Radio Network. We go to the home half of the fifth inning now, knotted at four.
4: The one strike pitch. There's a drive. That's hit to deep left field. It's a gunner for Herrera. 5-4 Cardinals. Home run number 7 for the Cardinal catcher.
1: Cardinals beat the Cubs with a final of 6-5. How about the fourth best record in all of Major League Baseball? And that's the Milwaukee Brewers in Houston battling the Stros in the 10th inning now. Yeah, that's extra innings. Brewers at the plate.
0: First pitch. Lined in a right field. In comes Cam Smith with a play. Makes a chest-high catch. He'll come up throwing to the plate. Yelich is safe. Dives in. Throw wasn't caught by Vasquez anyway, and the Brewers get their runner home. It's a line drive sacrifice fly by Bryce Tarang. Milwaukee leads it. First time tonight they've been in front. 5-4 in the 10th.
1: Brewers would be able to hold in the home half for the 10th inning. They call on 620 WTMJ. They go on to win that game with a final of 5-4. How about the best team in baseball, the Atlanta Braves, meeting up with the Cincinnati Reds? Braves broke it open in the ninth.
4: Ferguson brings it, and that's jolted into left center field, in for a base hit. Coming to the plate to score, Yastrzemski. Right on his heels, Mateo. Both of them come across, and a base hit by Harris to score two more. Make it 8-3 Braves in the sixth.
1: 680, the fan had the call there. The Braves take it. 8-3, they win. Padres and the Nationals in the nation's capital tied at 5 in the seventh. Padres, Jackson, Merrill at the dish.
0: Pitch on the way. Jackson swings, hits it in the air to deep right field. Cruz is backing up to watch. This one gonna go! Jackson Merrill, a two-run homer. And the Padres, with their first lead since the first inning, are ahead 7-5 in the top of the seventh.
1: And that would do it. The call on 97.3, the fan. Padres take it 7-5. Cleveland Guardians hosting the Boston Red Sox in the first. Cleveland put up a crooked number.
22: The pitch, and he rips one into right center. That's a base hit. DeLauder scores. Hoskins stops at third. Now the ball got away. And on to home comes Hoskins with a hit first dive. And the Guardians have a 3-0 lead.
1: The call on WTAM 1100. Guardians go ahead and win that one with a final of 4-3. Jays and the O's in Baltimore. Toronto down a run in the eighth with two runners on.
5: Vladdy, first pitch swinging, rips one into left field on a bounce to the wall. Coming around third is Springer. The Blue Jays tie this game. Clement on his horse, and Ernie Clement sliding headfirst into home. It's a two RBI shot for Vladdy.
1: You call on Sportsnet 590, the Fan. Blue Jays win it 6-5. How about the Pirates hosting the Twins? We go to the ninth inning. Pittsburgh down a run, a runner on for Brian Reynolds.
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7: Drive to left field! This is going to do it! Walk it off! Brian Reynolds! Oh, baby! Brian Reynolds clears the deck! Anchor down, B-Ray! Pirates win it on a Friday night in the Berg!
1: That highlight courtesy of Sports Radio 93.7, The Fan. Again, the final there, 6-5 in dramatic fashion. In Arlington, Mackenzie Gore continued his home field mastery this season with 6 1/3 shutout innings. Brandon Nimmo, Nicky Lopez, and Jock Peterson all homered. Rangers beat the Royals with a final of 9-1. Well, so much more to get to tonight on SportsCenter All Night. We'll get to our half-hour headlines. Also, one team just moved that much closer towards a Stanley Cup final. That's next. 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
1: SportsCenter All Night, ESPN Radio. Coming up shortly, the latest on the Knicks' Mitchell Robinson injury and that finger. And how about the new king of New York? But first, here's what's at the top of our mind.
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1: In the NFL, the Giants' Jackson Dart and Abdul Carter say their relationship is all good. The Thunder will be without Jalen Williams for Game 7 coming up tonight in that winner-take-all against the San Antonio Spurs as he battles a hamstring injury. And in the NHL, the East goes to the Hurricanes.
2: They finally cleared the hurdle, this group of Carolina Hurricanes. The top team in the Eastern Conference are going to the Stanley Cup Final as they beat the Montreal Canadiens 6-1. They win the series 4-1, answering all of the questions and closing the book on all of the doubters. Get ready, folks. Ward Stanley is going to be paying a visit to Carolina one more time.
1: The first time there since 2006, the call on 99.9, the Fan. Again, the Hurricanes finally broken through that Eastern Conference Finals roadblocks. Now comes a chance to play for the Stanley Cup for the first time in just about two decades. They'll face the Vegas Golden Knights Tuesday in Game 1 of the Stanley Cup Final. 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
1: All right, we will have to wait just about one more day to find out the Knicks' opponent. Then Game 1, well, it comes our way on Wednesday night. 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
9: Mitchell Robinson, he had surgery for a broken fifth metatarsal, so his right pinky finger, and this happened earlier this week. Unclear whether it happened on the court, off the court, but he did suffer this fracture in his pinky finger, and he underwent successful surgery, from my understanding, and he now will have basically a 5-6 day rehab period before Game 1 of the NBA Finals. The biggest news, though, from that is that he fully expects to play in Game 1 of the NBA Finals on Wednesday in either Oklahoma City or San Antonio. I'm told he's going to wear a brace on his entire right hand. Don't know how big, how small, what that'll look like. I'm sure there'll be other wrapping on it as well. But he will be playing through basically a broken hand in the NBA Finals.
1: Now, at a press conference Friday, head coach Mike Brown was asked when the injury occurred.
10: Did the Mitch injury happen in game?
11: In game four?
10: Yeah.
11: No. Yeah.
10: So was it in basketball activities or not at
11: basketball? It was not at practice yesterday. Yeah.
1: All right. So I guess we will just have to continue to wait to find out how exactly Robinson injured that finger. ESPN NBA analyst Danny Green on NBA Today on Robinson's importance.
12: This series upcoming for them, he's the most important because their superpower is their offensive rebounding and also to play big. Against a Wemby or Isaiah Hartenstein. Like, he's the reason why they struggle, why Wemby struggled against the New York Knicks. So people are thinking it's a pinky. I've had a metacarpal fracture before. It's really more so in the hand. There's no excuse for that. Hopefully it's not because somebody's messing with his truck. I don't know if you've seen the video or not. But this is important. He's important to this group for them to survive, also win and be like a comfortable Knicks team that they've been. He has to be healthy and playing his best basketball because he's the reason why they can neutralize a Wembanyama or a Hartenstein.
1: Let's go deeper on this injury. ESPN NBA analyst Jay Williams on Get Up laid out the potential impact of Mitchell Robinson playing with a brace.
13: Well, it'll probably be a softer brace, obviously, to hold the ball. I'm not sure what kind of brace is actually going to be, so it's hard to make an assessment of how he handles lobs at the rim for dunks. But, I mean, mostly he's a screener, he's a rebounder. You just want to be able to secure the ball on rebounds defensively and be active. The thing is, with the hand, it's like, you know, reaching in the cookie jar, blocking shots. If that's his right hand, I mean, that's your active hand, your dominant hand.
1: Now, because of a clean sweep of the Cleveland Cavaliers, the Knicks have had quite some time to wait around for Game 1. Here's Karl-Anthony Towns on preventing rust.
7: I mean, we understand what happened last time we had a layoff like this, so we're just trying to be better than we were last time and approaching it better and preparing better than last time. You know, we obviously are making tweaks to not have a kind of the same rust that we had in Game 1 last time.
1: Now, with more on the Knicks star, you know who I'm talking about, that's Jalen Brunson. Here's ESPN Radio's Christine Lisi.
3: They've been one of the least successful and most unstable franchises in the NBA. But that's all in the rearview mirror now. For the first time since 1999, the Knicks are in the NBA Finals.
14: The key catalyst for the New York Knicks' first trip to the NBA Finals in 27 years has unsurprisingly been their captain, Jalen Brunson. Brunson's arrival in the summer of 2022 was a turning point for the franchise. Over the past four seasons, New York has won 35 playoff games. They'd won 10 in the 22 seasons prior to that. Knicks center Karl-Anthony Towns.
7: I think he just puts the work in. He showcases that every single day to all of us, and it drives us all to be better.
14: Brunson's 1,633 points so far as a member of the Knicks in the playoffs are the fourth most in a player's first four postseason appearances with a team. He's risen to the occasion when the lights are shining the brightest, averaging over 25.6 points per game in over 80 career playoff games. That's six more points than he averages in the regular season, the largest increase among players with at least 50 career playoff games. Knicks head coach Mike Brown.
15: He helps me relax at a lot of different times throughout the course of games, but yeah, that's what great players do. They keep you poised and make the game easier for everybody else.
14: Brunson's eight 40-point playoff games are already the most in Knicks franchise history, as are his 26 30-point playoff games. His 28 times leading the Knicks in points and assists in the playoffs are tied with Walt Clyde Frazier for the most in Knicks history. Knicks guard Mikal Bridges.
16: Just shows that he just plays the right way. Ever since I've known him, he played the right way. So just kudos to him and how he works and his understanding of the game.
14: During this year's run to the finals, Brunson leads the Knicks with just under 27 points per game. He joins Steph Curry, Allen Iverson, Gus Williams, and Hal Greer as the only players 6'2 or shorter to average at least 25 points while reaching the finals. ESPN NBA analyst Kendrick Perkins.
17: This man is on the verge and has the opportunity to become the greatest Knick ever and change the narrative, because the narrative has been what? You can't win with a small guard leading the charge. Big body Brunson is changing it.
14: With Brunson leading the way, the Knicks are riding an 11-game win streak and dominating teams. Their 11 double-digit wins in the playoffs and plus 19 points per game differential are both the highest entering the finals in NBA history. Brunson, I'm becoming the heart of this Knicks team.
18: The belief that the organization has in me has been amazing, and it's something I don't take for granted, and it's something that not a lot of people get the opportunity to do so. So I'm very thankful. It's an honor to be here in this city for this organization and my teammates.
1: Christine, well done by you. Good stuff there. The NBA playoffs, a reminder, they are on ESPN Radio, including Game 7 tonight. 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Let's go to Oklahoma City now. No, not for the NBA and coverage there, but for the Women's College World Series. Two elimination games. First, second-ranked Texas taking on Mississippi State. Top of the second, here come the Longhorns.
19: Here's Kaya Altmaier with a runner on. Gets a hold of one. Sends it. Rebound. That is gone. Two-run shot for Texas. Her first of the season. Gives the Longhorns the lead.
1: Heard and seen on ESPN, Texas stays alive with that 4-0 win. How about 8th-ranked UCLA taking on number 5 Arkansas? Lady Bruins running it up in the third.
20: Grand fly ball, center field, 42 is in the bleachers. Jordan Woolery waiting for her, as are the rest of these mad bombing Bruins. And it's a second inning runaway.
1: The call on ESPN, UCLA in a blowout, 11-0, the final in that one. Let's turn our attention now back to Major League Baseball on a wild Friday night. Let's go to the south side of Chicago, White Sox and the Tigers at the rate. Perhaps the best third baseman in Chicago plays on the south side. The Sox down a run in the 10th.
0: A swing and a drive!
21: Come on!
0: Deep left!
1: Now, we should probably mention who hit it. Miguel Vargas with the two-run shot, the walk-off winner, as the White Sox go ahead and win that game. The call on ESPN 1000. Unfortunately, White Sox first baseman Mune Murakami, who has 20 home runs on the season, left the game with right hamstring tightness, and an IL stint is expected there. Marlins and the Mets in the Big Apple. How about a walk-off winner for the home team?
22: Fairbanks comes still. 0-2. Crack deep, right field, toward the line. Casey back, onto the track. It is gone! Second deck home run, MJ Melendez. And the Mets win this thing 9-7.
1: They call there on 880 ESPN New York. Well, the worst losing streak in baseball right now that goes to the Rockies, who have lost five in a row, Colorado hosting the Giants. But that Rockies streak would end right here.
23: Right on right with Killian. He drives it to left. High and deep and gone. A touch of all time. Walk off winner. They're getting ready to mob Tovar at home plate. He jumps into the pile. What a ninth inning for the Rockies. They beat the Giants 8-6.
1: The call on 850 KOA. Mariners and the Diamondbacks in Seattle. D-backs on a five-game win streak. Bottom of the sixth, tied at five.
24: The 2-1. Swung on. Blasted. Right field. This is going to go.
1: The call on Seattle Sports 7:10 a.m. It would be the Mariners, in fact, that would hold on to win in extra innings. They take down the Diamondbacks in 10 with a final of 7-6. The Sports Center all night on ESPN Radio. Let's get back to the NFL, shall we? ESPN senior NFL insider Dan Graziano joined ESPN Radio's on Sports and Light, covering a myriad of topics, including Minnesota Vikings quarterback position. Despite signing Kyler Murray, Graziano says that the team hasn't closed the door on young J.J. McCarthy.
25: The Vikings, I believe, are open to the possibility that a light goes on for McCarthy and he actually beats out Kyler Murray this summer. I don't know how strong a possibility that is, but it's not something the Vikings have ruled out. Kyler's not signed beyond this year. They can't franchise him per the contract. So McCarthy, they know, will be there, and they still hope to be able to get something out of him. But if Murray wins the job and keeps it all year, you do wonder if McCarthy's time there ends up being done.
1: It'll be interesting to watch how that one unfolds in Minnesota. Now in East Rutherford, the Giants' Jackson Dart and Abdul Carter say all is good between the two of them.
25: Any workplace over the last 10 years where politics has come up, there's probably been some tension, right? So I think we look at this and we see where that could be, where those fault lines could show up. And I think it's silly not to think that this has already been happening with other teams and we just don't know about it. These issues are so sort of fraught and there's so much disagreement over them, depending on where you come from, what your background is, what your beliefs are, that I think it would be short-sighted to think these conversations haven't been happening for a long time. We just know about this because of how public it is what Jackson Dart did.
1: And finally, in Philadelphia, a new-look offense may mean a different look for Jalen Hurts.
25: Even if A.J. Brown were still going to be there, I think there would be similar questions, because this is going to be a significant change, even for a quarterback in Jalen Hurts that changes offensive coordinators every single year. You have Sean Mannion coming in, who's from the Shanahan-McVay style of offense. that is going to, he's going to ask these giant offensive linemen to do more zone blocking. He's going to ask Jalen Hurts to go under center more, to use the middle of the field more. A lot of stuff that Jalen Hurts and the Eagles offense haven't really been asked to do a lot in the past. So my sense is the focus is more on that right now than like who's going to replace AJ.
1: The NFL regular season begins in September. Coming up next, we'll have our top sound and some WNBA highlights for you. 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
33: 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Coming on Monday, the Spurs were able to force a Game 7, but will Wemby be able to knock off SGA and the Thunder and book their spot in the finals? 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
0: Number 5.
1: Megan Grant hit her 42nd home run to help UCLA keep their season alive. ESPN had the call.
4: Grant fly ball, center field, 42 is in the bleachers. Jordan Woolery waiting for her, as are the
0: Number 4.
1: And the Rockies walked off the Giants tonight thanks to Ezekiel Tovar. 850 KOA had that call.
5: He drives it to left. High and deep and gone. A touch of all time. Walk off winner. They're getting ready to mob Tovar at home plate. He jumps into the pile. What a ninth inning for the Rockies.
0: Number 3.
1: How about the White Sox, who continue to roll, and third baseman Miguel Vargas sent the fans home happy in Chicago. ESPN 1000 with the call.
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6: 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Ball game over. A two-run homer.
7: 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Not again.
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0: Number 2.
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8: Rogers delivers.
9: Drive to left field! This is going to do it! Walk it off! Brian Reynolds! Oh, baby! Brian Reynolds clears the deck! Anchor down! B-Ray! Pirates win it on a Friday night!
0: Number 1.
1: And finally on the ice, the Hurricanes clinched a spot in the Stanley Cup Final for the first time since 2006, beating the Canadiens in 5 games. 99.9, The Fan had the call.
10: They finally cleared the hurdle, this group of Carolina Hurricanes. The top team in the Eastern Conference are going to the Stanley Cup Final as they beat the Montreal Canadiens 6-1. They win the series 4-1. Answering all of the questions and closing the book on all of the doubters.
1: Great night it was in the NHL. Also a great night around Major League Baseball and plenty of walk-offs to get to. But why don't we get to this now? WNBA time, the LA Sparks and the Washington Mystics battling it out. Fourth quarter we go. Sparks up 86-85.
11: Wheeler hooked off the defense, laid it in. An immediate timeout taken by Sidney Johnson.
12: Tremendous execution straight off the whiteboard onto the court. Len Roberts drew up an exceptional play.
1: That was the call on Ion Wheeler at 8 over 21 in the final 70 seconds of the game. Sparks win 92-87. New York Liberty hosting the Phoenix Mercury. Liberty up 67-65 in the fourth with the ball.
13: Stewie and Astier play catch. Astier with the left and it goes. Great two-woman game there, Roz.
14: And I think Stewie creates so much attention. Astier reads when the defense is slacking off of her.
1: The call on Ion Liberty win it 75-68. How about the Atlanta Dream taking on the Portland Fire? Dream stretching their lead in the fourth quarter.
12: Tonight is slicing into the lane. Howard winds up on the deck, and her shot winds up in the hoop. An and-one opportunity.
1: The call on Ion yet again. Howard at 14 points. Dream take down the Fire 86-66. The other WNBA game on a Friday night. Minnesota Lynx beat up the Chicago Sky 79-58. We turn our attention now back to the NBA and what's happening in a pivotal Game 7 tonight in Oklahoma City in the Western Conference Final. Thunder hosting the Spurs. A reminder, no Jalen Williams for the Thunder with that hamstring injury. ESPN Radio NBA analyst PJ Carlissimo on game night. Here he is on the impact the injuries will have on Game 7.
15: They already ruled J-Dub out for tomorrow. That's very significant. And if A.J. Mitchell can't play, that's a hit. It was a real problem for the Spurs early in the series when De'Aaron Fox was out and Dylan Harper was not right. Dylan Harper certainly looked right in Game 6. He looks like he's back. De'Aaron Fox is still not moving well, but he makes such a difference because he takes care of the ball. The Spurs had 13 turnovers, last game, and that's De'Aaron Fox. He's not shooting the ball well, but his assist to turnover is really good. He gets them getting up and down the floor. I don't think he has the lateral quickness right now. So, De'Aaron Fox health would be important, but if OKC's got to go without J-Dub and without A.J. Mitchell, that's very significant. You're talking, they're both starters. When they were healthy, they're not just starters, they're major contributor starters.
1: Here's PJ on the importance of Alex Caruso.
15: He's such a tough competitor. Even if he wasn't making the threes, the steals, the plays, the taking the ball to the basket, the assists, the block shots off the ball, the things he does would be worth it. He's a money player. Some guys play better in bigger games. Alex Caruso, his MO has always been to play better in the playoffs than he does in the regular season. And I just think they didn't use him a lot of minutes in the regular season. Mark Degnault knows exactly what he has. So they didn't count on him as much. They just knew that he'd be there come the end of the year.
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4: Hall with it, going around Matheson. 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Logan Stankoven!
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1: Win away from advancing to the Stanley Cup Final for the first time since 2006. They lead the series 3-1. In fact, Carolina dominated Game 4 with a resounding 4-0 win. Would Montreal strike back? We go to the highlights. We go to the first period where the Hurricanes picked up right where they left off.
2: There's the Stankoven line going to work. Hall with it. Going around Matheson. A chance shot. He scores! Logan Stankoven continues to just find the back of the net. Number 22, his ninth of the postseason. 2-0 Carolina here in the first.
1: They call a 99.9 the Fan. Just like Game 4, this one wasn't close.
2: Nealers, side of the net. Jarvis, a backhand. Gossespierre gets it through. They score! There's your power play goal! And the Carolina Hurricanes have a 5-0 lead in Game 5. Oh, you can feel it now here in Raleigh. They finally cleared the hurdle. This group of Carolina Hurricanes, the top team in the Eastern Conference, are going to the Stanley Cup Final as they beat the Montreal Canadiens 6-1. They win the series 4-1, answering all of the questions and closing the book on all of the doubters. Get ready, folks. Lord Stanley is going to be paying a visit to Carolina one more time.
1: So we have our Stanley Cup Final matchup. It will be the Hurricanes and the Vegas Golden Knights. And how about Hurricanes goalie Frederik Andersen, who has allowed just 20 goals in 13 playoff games? He spoke to TNT after the win.
3: Well, Freddie, congratulations. For the first time in your career, you're going to a Stanley Cup Final. Does it feel real?
4: Surreal, but yeah, it's been a difficult couple of days, but the way we showed up today, last couple of days for the team and for each other, it's been incredible. Can't talk enough good things about this team and the way they supported me, and yeah, it's been awesome.
3: Understandably emotional tonight, considering what's happened over the last 48 hours. What Jordan Staal told us this morning, that they really wanted to win this for you. How much have they been there for you over the last couple of days?
4: I mean, we're a family. Can't really say much more. It's so special to be able to show up for him and make him proud, just go on battle, and then the whole team supported me as well. Just can't speak enough of highlight things about this team. It's been so special to be part of.
3: You're one of Claude's first ever clients. He became family to you. If he was here, what do you think he would say to you right now?
4: Just go get it. I think he's the ultimate competitor, but he's got the biggest heart, so he wants it so much for me and for this team.
1: Again, the Hurricanes in the Stanley Cup Final the first time since 2006. They will battle the Vegas Golden Knights. Game 1 of that matchup coming your way on Tuesday. 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
1: Well, there it is. Highlights courtesy of ESPN Radio. Now the New York Knicks, they're one game away from knowing their Wednesday night opponent for Game 1 of the NBA Finals. This pivotal Game 7 tonight, let's break it down. ESPN Radio's Freddie Coleman, one half of Freddie and Harry, says this is the biggest game of SGA's career.
11: Your SGA, two-time MVP, NBA champion, Finals MVP, in your NBA career, this is the biggest game of your NBA career, and here's why. Of course, you want to maintain and let everybody know I'm still the biggest, baddest boy in this jungle, and we're still the biggest, baddest team in this NBA jungle. But that team has had you in their sights for all year long. If you're SGA, and HD, I love what you said earlier on this program. You said, we still want to be the big brother. We're not about to have the little brother come into our house and think they can take over. If SGA does not play well, and Oklahoma City loses Game 7, the little brother will become the big brother no matter what they do in the NBA Finals.
1: Now on the television side, on Get Up, ESPN NBA analyst Jay Williams says Shea has some high stakes in this one.
12: I feel like it's a legacy moment for SGA.

0: in a game seven tomorrow night, mostly because he's been getting strapped up in this series. He's shooting 36% from the mid-range. He's shooting 26% from the three-point line. This guy that averaged shot over 50% during the regular season and close to 40% from the three-point line during the regular season. And we keep having these discussions about where he fits in amongst the pantheon of the greats, players that have been back-to-back MVPs, back-to-back world champions. And we start comparing him to the likes of Michael Jordan and Kobe. One of the things you're seeing with the way this game is going to be officiated, Greeny, if they call fouls on SGA, if you blow on him and he has 17 free throw attempts, OKC wins the game. But if they call it last night straight up, chances are Spurs are going to win the games because he had three free throw attempts.
1: Sticking with Get Up, ESPN senior NBA writer Vince Goodwill says this is what Shai Gilgeous-Alexander has to prove in this game.
2: I don't worry about efficiency in a game seven. Game sevens are rock fights. Like, very rarely do you get the Charles Barkley 40-20 game that he gave Phoenix in 1993. He has to drag this team. That team last night, I don't know about you guys, I don't know about Wendy, that team didn't look like they wanted to be there. Like, you can say cool, calm, and collected. They looked lethargic last night. And they're not being pushed to a point by a team that was built to beat them. And when that case happens, your best player has to live up to his MVP billing. You don't have to be efficient, but you've got to drag out a, even if it's an 8 of 24 Kobe Bryant-like performance from the finals where everybody's tired, but you win the game. Shai Gilgeous-Alexander has to win the game Saturday night.
1: Now, on the Pat McAfee show, ESPN NBA analyst Quentin Richardson says the Spurs did what we expected them to do.
3: I mean, the Spurs are what I expected them to be. They forced it to game seven. I mean, this is what I thought this series would be, a six or seven game series. So, you know, we as fans get to enjoy a game seven. But the kind of like the tone of this series, the way it's gone, it feels like to me has been, it started to, you know, obviously the first four games were what they were, the first three. Then it was home, away, home, away, home, away, just winning. So right now I feel like that's kind of where it's at. You know, OKC kind of tuned them up the last game at home. Then Spurs come back and do the same thing. And they did that the last game at home. So for me, I feel like this game seven, everything kind of goes out the window, but you still kind of have the numbers of the history in the back that the game seven home team normally wins. And then you look at the tone of this series, the home team has won. So, I mean, you would kind of expect, you know, SGA to bounce back from a rough game and OKC to recover and kind of defend their home court. This is what they play the regular season and go out and get the best record in the league for us.
1: Now, ESPN radio host David Dennis Jr. expects Victor Wembanyama to show up for game seven.
4: There's a dude who has a track record of showing up in these big games. There's a guy who had, you know, showed up in game six with like this hating in his heart that he still has. Like, this guy does not want Chet Holmgren to walk off that court with the win. I just think based on the track record of what we've seen from this dude in these type of games, plus the amount of rest that he's had, which is more than he's had, I think we're going to get an aggressive. Like, I would be shocked if we get the timid Wemby in game seven. If we do, we're going to be coming back the next day with some real hard conversations about what, you know, what he needs to gain from experience going forward.
1: And finally, on NBA Today, ESPN NBA analyst Danny Green gave his thoughts on how the Spurs will react in game seven.
5: They're hoping to just allow themselves to just really just breathe in the game.
6: Right.
5: And like not think about the outside noise, not think about the lights. Because once you start thinking about it,
7: yeah, it's, you
5: know,
7: too late. Yeah.
5: So give them a task, give them a challenge, make sure that hopefully they're too young to even notice or even know any better, and just play free. So I just want them to have fun and play free like they did in game six.
6: Right.
5: If they can do that, but it's going to be different than that OKC crowd.
1: One injury note in this one, the Thunder will be without star wing Jalen Williams in game seven with that aggravated hamstring injury. Just a reminder, the NBA playoffs, including tonight, are on ESPN Radio. Catch postseason action on ESPN Radio and the ESPN app, presented by Gusto. 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Judson Richards along with you. Let's go to the NFL and the G-Men. And East Rutherford teammates Jackson Dart and Abdul Carter say their relationship is fine after a disagreement from Dart introducing President Trump at an event in New York. During Friday's OTAs, both Dart and Carter spoke to the media. Here's the Giants quarterback.
8: I can honestly say that I love every single, you know, one of my brothers, my teammates on this team, regardless of politics, regardless of religious beliefs, regardless of anything that may be different between us. Like, I love them, and they know exactly what kind of person that I am, who comes into the facility every day, and you know, who lays you know, I lay my body on the line for my guys each and every week. And, you know, it's from the connections that we build, the love that we have for each other. And, you know, I've been somebody who's always respected, you know, the different perspectives that people may have, the backgrounds that they come from. I understand that, you know, we have such a cool opportunity as people, you know, to be in a locker room where it's a melting pot of people from everywhere, and we get to be together. You know, I think that the connections that we build are special because, you know, we're able to have vulnerable conversations. We're able to learn from each other, to support each other, irrespective of the color of our skin. And, you know, we have a real brotherhood. We've had a lot of honest conversations with each other as a team. And I like to keep those things private between me and my teammates. And just everything that's been said. But, you know, I love these guys. And going forward, I can't wait for what more we have to grow. You know, the culture of this team, our brotherhood. And obviously we understand the biggest goal is to be the best team that we can be, to put ourselves in the best position to succeed, to chase a championship, to be the best players for Coach Harbs and all the coaches here. And, you know, that's our focus going forward each and every day. And can't wait to continue to do that.
1: Again, that was Giants quarterback Jackson Dart. Here's what Abdul Carter had to say.
6: Yeah, I'm just going to address this one time because we all want to move past this and get over this like everybody do. So first off, I'm going to say that some things are bigger than football, and this is one of those things. Jackson is one of our leaders. He's the face of our franchise. He not only represents himself and what he does, but he represents all of us. And that goes for anybody who wears a Giants uniform. But if he chooses to align himself with a man like President Trump, it's my responsibility, based on what I believe and what I stand on, to not only show my teammates that I'm against that, but to show the world. And that doesn't mean that we have to spread hate. It doesn't mean that me and Jackson hate each other or we have beef. I sit next to Jackson every day, every team meeting, we close, we talk. You know, we just, as long as we make sure we got the same goal as a team and our goals align, which they do, and I feel like that's all that matters. So I just want to move past this, and yeah, that's it.
1: That was Abdul Carter. Now, new Giants head coach John Harbaugh met with leaders of the team on Tuesday. Dart and several other of the team's more prominent players spoke at a team meeting afterward. Harbaugh said he viewed the team meeting as a great opportunity. This is SportsCenter All Night on ESPN Radio. We now turn our attention to tennis in the French Open. There will be a new men's champion in the French Open after Novak Djokovic followed Yannick Sinner out of Roland Garros in a five-set stunner. Brazilian teenager João Fonseca beat Djokovic in the third round. Here's Djokovic on getting bounced.
7: Well, an incredible match to be part of. Obviously, a tough one for me to lose, being two sets to love up. But huge credit to João for really deserving to win the match. I think he, without a doubt, was a better player in important moments, in those crucial fourth and fifth, you know, some amazing exchanges and points. And he just, yeah, he found incredible shots, lines. I mean, was just amazing from his side. Obviously not great for me to be facing player playing in such level, but I don't think I've done too much wrong with my game. It's just that he was just better.
1: Djokovic's latest quest for a record 25th Grand Slam singles title ended, and it was just the second time he lost from two sets up, the other also coming in Paris, albeit all the way back in 2010. Coming up next, could the red-hot Dodgers be cooled off by a somewhat hot Philadelphia Phillies team? Also, if you love walk-off winners, you're going to want to stick around because we had a ton on Friday night. That's next. This is SportsCenter All Night on ESPN Radio.
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15: ABC News, I'm Dave Packer. After a meeting in the Situation Room Friday, President Trump had no announcement about a possible deal with Iran.
16: President Trump laying out his demands, saying Iran must agree to reopen the Strait of Hormuz, pledge never to develop a nuclear weapon, and allow the U.S. to remove Iran's highly enriched uranium. But Iran says their nuclear program, the key issue at the center of this conflict, is not a part of these negotiations.
15: ABC's Mary Bruce. President Trump now saying he has no interest in renovating the Kennedy Center. This after a federal judge halted plans to renovate the center and ordered that the president's name be removed from it. An unruly passenger forcing a United Airlines flight from Chicago to Minneapolis to divert to Madison, Wisconsin Friday night. Air traffic control recordings mentioning a potential hijack. Law enforcement was waiting. United says the flight landed safely and no injuries were reported. This is ABC News.
17: Here's your Storm Team 20 forecast. Mainly cloudy skies expected overnight with lows around 64. Easterly winds around 5 miles per hour. Mainly cloudy skies again Saturday. Daytime highs approaching 84. Partly cloudy skies, Saturday night, lows dip down to about 61. I'm meteorologist Jennifer Wojcicki on Sports Radio 92.3 FM and 1450 AM. 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
1: 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Friday night in baseball spelled drama. Let's get to the games. Let's get to the action. We'll begin the Los Angeles Dodgers. They had won five in a row, hosting the Philadelphia Phillies, who are also on a winning streak, a three-game win streak. Bottom of the third we go. 2-0 Dodgers, and adding to it.
21: Wheeler, big right-hander, stands on the first base side of the rubber. Fly ball to right and deep. Garcia to the wall. Down, a home run. Ohtani's 10th home run of the year. Into the Philly bullpen.
1: The call on AM 570 LA Sports. In the sixth inning, however, how about baseball's home run leader?
22: Pitch swung on, hit well. Center field straight away. Paez back to the track, nearing the wall. He's out of room. It's gone. Dead center field. First hit of the game for the Phillies. And who else? It's a Kyle Schwarber solo home run, his 22nd of the year.
1: Again, that's the most in baseball. The call on Sports Radio 94 WIP. Dodgers would go on to win that one with a final of 4-2. New York Yankees on a four-game win streak in Sacramento take on the second-place A's in the AL West. One run already in for the Yanks. Three runners on. Check that, two runners on for Goldschmidt.
0: high fly ball left field. Going back, Soderstrom. He's on the track at the wall. Leaps. See ya. A three-run home run for Goldschmidt. And the Yankees put up a four spot here in the first inning.
1: The call on the Yes Network make that five in a row for the Yankees. They go on to win it with a final of 8-2. Angels in Tampa to see the first place Rays. Some call it the most exciting play in baseball. Rays at the plate in the seventh.
22: Only one out, and Palacios drives one into the right field corner. Rounding the bases goes Simpson, and Dunn. Simpson scores. Here comes Dunn, and he'll score without a throw. It's a diving triple for Richie Palacios, and the Rays have busted it wide open. It's 7-2.
1: The call in 620 WDAE. Rays snap their four-game skid. Yandy Diaz homers twice. Tampa Bay wins that one with a final of 8-5. Longtime NL Central foes, St. Louis Cardinals, hosting the Chicago Cubs in the start of a three-game series. Cubs jumped out to a 3-0 lead, but in the top of the first inning, no, they did that in the top of the first, but in the bottom half of the first, the Cards, well, they got it all back.
2: He swings, and it's a high fly ball. Deep left center field. It might go. It's a goner and a game tire. On the first pitch, Nelson Velasquez sees at the big league level in 2026. It's 3-3 in the first inning. Welcome back to the big leagues.
1: They call the Cardinals Radio Network. We go to the home half of the fifth inning now, knotted at four.
2: The one strike pitch. There's a drive. That's hit to deep left field. It's a goner for Herrera. 5-4 Cardinals. Home run number 7 for the Cardinal catcher.
1: Cardinals beat the Cubs with a final of 6-5. How about the fourth best record in all of Major League Baseball? And that's the Milwaukee Brewers in Houston battling the Strohs in the 10th inning now. Yeah, that's extra innings. Brewers at the plate.
22: First pitch. Lined in a right field. In comes Cam Smith with a play. Makes a chest-high catch. He'll come up throwing to the plate. Yelich is safe. Dives in. Throw wasn't caught by Vasquez anyway, and the Brewers get their runner home. It's a line drive sacrifice fly by Bryce Terang. Milwaukee leads it. First time tonight they've been in front. 5-4 in the 10th.
1: Brewers would be able to hold in the home half for the 10th inning. They call in 620 WTMJ. They go on to win that game with a final of 5-4. How about the best team in baseball, the Atlanta Braves, meeting up with the Cincinnati Reds? Braves broke it open in the ninth.
2: Ferguson brings it, and that's jolted into left center field, in for a base hit. Coming to the plate to score, Yastrzemski. Right on his heels, Mateo. Both of them come across, and a base hit by Harris to score two more. Make it 8-3 Braves in the sixth.
1: 680, the fan had the call there. The Braves take it. 8-3, they win. Padres and the Nationals in the nation's capital tied at 5 in the seventh. Padres, Jackson, Merrill at the dish.
3: Pitch on the way. Jackson swings, hits it in the air to deep right field. Cruz is backing up to watch. This one gonna go! Jackson Merrill, a two-run homer. And the Padres, with their first lead since the first inning, are ahead 7-5 in the top of the seventh.
1: And that would do it. The call on 97.3, the fan. Padres take it 7-5. Cleveland Guardians hosting the Boston Red Sox in the first. Cleveland put up a crooked number.
2: The pitch, and he rips one into right center. That's a base hit. DeLauder scores. Hoskins stops at third. Now the ball got away. And on to home comes Hoskins with a hit first dive. And the Guardians have a 3-0 lead.
1: The call on WTAM 1100. Guardians go ahead and win that one with a final of 4-3. Jays and the O's in Baltimore. Toronto down a run in the eighth with two runners on.
23: Vladdy, first pitch swinging, rips one into left field on a bounce to the wall. Coming around third is Springer. The Blue Jays tie this game. Clement on his horse, and Ernie Clement sliding headfirst into home. It's a two RBI shot for Vladdy.
1: The call on Sportsnet 590, the fan. Blue Jays win it 6-5. How about the Pirates hosting the Twins? We go to the ninth inning. Pittsburgh down a run, a runner on for Brian Reynolds.
24: Rogers delivers.
2: Drive to left field! This is going to do it! Walk it off! Brian Reynolds! Oh, baby! Brian Reynolds clears the deck! Anchor down, B-Ray! Pirates win it on a Friday night in the Berg!
1: 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Again, the final there, 6-5 in dramatic fashion. In Arlington, Mackenzie Gore continued his home field mastery this season with 6 1/3 shutout innings. Brandon Nimmo, Nicky Lopez, and Jock Peterson all homered. Rangers beat the Royals with a final of 9-1. Well, so much more to get to tonight on SportsCenter All Night. We'll get to our half-hour headlines. Also, one team just moved that much closer towards a Stanley Cup final. That's next. 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
1: SportsCenter All Night, ESPN Radio. Coming up shortly, the latest on the Knicks' Mitchell Robinson injury and that finger. And how about the new king of New York? But first, here's what's at the top of our mind.
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1: In the NFL, the Giants' Jackson Dart and Abdul Carter say their relationship is all good. The Thunder will be without Jalen Williams for Game 7 coming up tonight in that winner-take-all against the San Antonio Spurs as he battles that hamstring injury. And in the NHL, the East goes to the Hurricanes.
2: They finally cleared the hurdle, this group of Carolina Hurricanes. The top team in the Eastern Conference are going to the Stanley Cup Final as they beat the Montreal Canadiens 6-1. They win the series 4-1, answering all of the questions and closing the book on all of the doubters. Get ready, folks. Lord Stanley is going to be paying a visit to Carolina one more time.
1: The first time there since 2006, the call on 99.9, the Fan. Again, the Hurricanes finally broken through that Eastern Conference Finals roadblocks. Now comes a chance to play for the Stanley Cup for the first time in just about two decades. They'll face the Vegas Golden Knights Tuesday in Game 1 of the Stanley Cup Final. 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
5: Giving Jalen Brunson a $100 million deal, things started to flip from there.
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1: All right, we will have to wait just about one more day to find out the Knicks' opponent. Then Game 1, well, it comes our way on Wednesday night. 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
9: Mitchell Robinson, he had surgery for a broken fifth metatarsal, so his right pinky finger, and this happened earlier this week. Unclear whether it happened on the court, off the court, but he did suffer this fracture in his pinky finger, and he underwent successful surgery, from my understanding, and he now will have basically a 5-6 day rehab period before Game 1 of the NBA Finals. The biggest news, though, from that is that he fully expects to play in Game 1 of the NBA Finals on Wednesday in either Oklahoma City or San Antonio. I'm told he's going to wear a brace on his entire right hand. Don't know how big, how small, what that'll look like. I'm sure there'll be other wrapping on it as well. But he will be playing through basically a broken hand in the NBA Finals.
1: Now, at a press conference Friday, head coach Mike Brown was asked when the injury occurred.
10: Did the Mitch injury happen in game?
11: In game four?
10: Yeah.
11: No. Yeah.
10: So was it in basketball activities or not
11: at basketball? It was not at practice yesterday. Yeah.
1: All right. So I guess we will just have to continue to wait to find out how exactly Robinson injured that finger. ESPN NBA analyst Danny Green on NBA Today on Robinson's importance.
12: This series upcoming for them, he's the most important because their superpower is their offensive rebounding and also to play big. Against a Wemby or Isaiah Hartenstein. Like, he's the reason why they struggle, why Wemby struggled against the New York Knicks. So people are thinking it's a pinky. I've had a metacarpal fracture before. It's really more so in the hand. There's no excuse for that. Hopefully it's not because somebody's messing with a truck. I don't know if you've seen the videos or not. But this is important. He's important to this group. For them to survive or also win and be, like, a comfortable Knicks team that they've been, he has to be healthy and playing his best basketball because he's the reason why they can neutralize a Wembanyama or a Hartenstein.
1: Let's go deeper on this injury. ESPN NBA analyst Jay Williams on Get Up laid out the potential impact of Mitchell Robinson playing with a brace.
13: Well, it'll probably be a softer brace, obviously, to hold the ball. I'm not sure what kind of brace is actually going to be, so it's hard to make an assessment of how he handles lobs at the rim for dunks. But, I mean, mostly he's a screener, he's a rebounder. You just want to be able to secure the ball on rebounds defensively and be active. The thing is, with the hand, it's like, you know, reaching in the cookie jar, blocking shots. If that's his right hand, I mean, that's your active hand, your dominant hand.
1: Now, because of a clean sweep of the Cleveland Cavaliers, the Knicks have had quite some time to wait around for Game 1. Here's Karl-Anthony Towns on preventing rust.
7: I mean, we understand what happened last time. We had a layoff like this, so we're just trying to be better than we were last time and approaching it better and preparing better than last time. You know, we obviously are making tweaks to not have a kind of the same rust that we had in Game 1 last time.
1: Now, with more on the Knicks star, you know who I'm talking about, that's Jalen Brunson. Here's ESPN Radio's Christine Lisi.
3: They've been one of the least successful and most unstable franchises in the NBA. But that's all in the rearview mirror now. For the first time since 1999, the Knicks are in the NBA Finals.
14: The key catalyst for the New York Knicks' first trip to the NBA Finals in 27 years has unsurprisingly been their captain, Jalen Brunson. Brunson's arrival in the summer of 2022 was a turning point for the franchise. Over the past four seasons, New York has won 35 playoff games. They'd won 10 in the 22 seasons prior to that. Knicks center Karl-Anthony Towns.
7: I think he just puts the work in. He showcases that every single day to all of us, and it drives us all to be better.
14: Brunson's 1,633 points so far as a member of the Knicks in the playoffs are the fourth most in a player's first four postseason appearances with a team. He's risen to the occasion when the lights are shining the brightest, averaging over 25.6 points per game in over 80 career playoff games. That's six more points than he averages in the regular season, the largest increase among players with at least 50 career playoff games. Knicks head coach Mike Brown.
15: He helps me relax at a lot of different times throughout the course of games, but yeah, that's what great players do. They keep you poised and make the game easier for everybody else.
14: Brunson's eight 40-point playoff games are already the most in Knicks franchise history, as are his 26 30-point playoff games. His 28 times leading the Knicks in points and assists in the playoffs are tied with Walt Clyde Frazier for the most in Knicks history. Knicks guard Mikal Bridges.
16: Just shows that he just plays the right way. Ever since I've known him, he played the right way. So just kudos to him and how he works and his understanding of the game.
14: During this year's run to the finals, Brunson leads the Knicks with just under 27 points per game. He joins Steph Curry, Allen Iverson, Gus Williams, and Hal Greer as the only players 6'2 or shorter to average at least 25 points while reaching the finals. ESPN NBA analyst Kendrick Perkins.
17: This man is on the verge and has the opportunity to become the greatest Knick ever and change the narrative, because the narrative has been what? You can't win with a small guard leading the charge. Big body Brunson is changing it.
14: With Brunson leading the way, the Knicks are riding an 11-game win streak and dominating teams. Their 11 double-digit wins in the playoffs and plus 19 points per game differential are both the highest entering the finals in NBA history. Brunson, I'm becoming the heart of this Knicks team.
18: The belief that the organization has in me has been amazing, and it's something I don't take for granted, and it's something that not a lot of people get the opportunity to do so. So I'm very thankful. It's an honor to be here in this city for this organization and with my teammates.
1: Christine, well done by you. Good stuff there. The NBA playoffs, a reminder, they are on ESPN Radio, including Game 7 tonight. 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Let's go to Oklahoma City now. No, not for the NBA and coverage there, but for the Women's College World Series. Two elimination games. First, second-ranked Texas taking on Mississippi State. Top of the second, here come the Longhorns.
19: Here's Kaya Altmaier with a runner on. Gets a hold of one. Sends it way back. And that is gone. Two-run shot for Texas. Her first of the season. Gives the Longhorns the lead.
1: Heard and seen on ESPN, Texas stays alive with that 4-0 win. How about 8th-ranked UCLA taking on number 5 Arkansas? Lady Bruins running it up in the third.
20: Grand fly ball, center field, 42 is in the bleachers. Jordan Woolery waiting for her, as are the rest of these mad bombing Bruins. And it's a second inning runaway.
1: The call on ESPN, UCLA in a blowout, 11-0, the final in that one. Let's turn our attention now back to Major League Baseball on a wild Friday night. Let's go to the south side of Chicago, White Sox and the Tigers at the rate. Perhaps the best third baseman in Chicago plays on the south side. The Sox down a run in the 10th.
0: A swing and a drive!
21: Come on!
0: Deep left!
1: Now, we should probably mention who hit it. Miguel Vargas with the two-run shot, the walk-off winner, as the White Sox go ahead and win that game. The call on ESPN 1000. Unfortunately, White Sox first baseman Mune Murakami, who has 20 home runs on the season, left the game with right hamstring tightness, and an IL stint is expected there. Marlins and the Mets in the Big Apple. How about a walk-off winner for the home team?
22: Fairbanks comes still. 0-2. Crack deep. Right field. Toward the line. Casey back. Onto the track. It is gone! Second deck home run, MJ Melendez. And the Mets win this thing 9-7.
1: They call there on 880 ESPN New York. Well, the worst losing streak in baseball right now that goes to the Rockies, who have lost five in a row. Colorado hosting the Giants, but that Rockies streak would end right here.
23: Right on right with Killian.
0: He drives it to left, high and deep, and gone! A touch-em-all time walk-off winner! They're getting ready to mob Tovar at home plate. He jumps into the pile. What a ninth inning for the Rockies. They beat the Giants 8-6.
1: The call on 850 KOA. Mariners and the Diamondbacks in Seattle. D-backs on a five-game win streak. Bottom of the sixth, tied at five.
24: The 2-1. Swung on. Blasted. Right field. This is going to go.
1: The call on Seattle Sports, 7:10 a.m. It would be the Mariners, in fact, that would hold on to win in extra innings. They take down the Diamondbacks in 10 with a final of 7-6. The Sports Center all night on ESPN Radio. Let's get back to the NFL, shall we? ESPN senior NFL insider Dan Graziano joined ESPN Radio's on Sportsman Like, covering a myriad of topics, including Minnesota Vikings quarterback position. Despite signing Kyler Murray, Graziano says that the team hasn't closed the door on young J.J. McCarthy.
25: The Vikings, I believe, are open to the possibility that a light goes on for McCarthy and he actually beats out Kyler Murray this summer. I don't know how strong a possibility that is, but it's not something the Vikings have ruled out. Kyler's not signed beyond this year. They can't franchise him per the contract. So McCarthy, they know, will be there, and they still hope to be able to get something out of him. But if Murray wins the job and keeps it all year, you do wonder if McCarthy's time there ends up being done.
1: It'll be interesting to watch how that one unfolds in Minnesota. Now in East Rutherford, the Giants' Jackson Dart and Abdul Carter say all is good between the two of them.
25: Any workplace over the last 10 years where politics has come up, there's probably been some tension, right? So I think we look at this and we see where that could be, where those fault lines could show up. And I think it's silly not to think that this has already been happening with other teams and we just don't know about it. These issues are so sort of fraught and there's so much disagreement over them, depending on where you come from, what your background is, what your beliefs are, that I think it would be short-sighted to think these conversations haven't been happening for a long time. We just know about this because of how public it is what Jackson Dart did.
1: And finally, in Philadelphia, a new look offense may mean a different look for Jalen Hurts.
25: Even if A.J. Brown were still going to be there, I think there would be similar questions, because this is going to be a significant change, even for a quarterback in Jalen Hurts that changes offensive coordinators every single year. You have Sean Mannion coming in, who's from the Shanahan-McVay style of offense, that is going to he's going to ask these giant offensive linemen to do more zone blocking. He's going to ask Jalen Hurts to go under center more, to use the middle of the field more. A lot of stuff that Jalen Hurts and the Eagles offense haven't really been asked to do a lot in the past. So my sense is the focus is more on that right now than like who's going to replace AJ.
1: The NFL regular season begins in September. Coming up next, we'll have our top sound and some WNBA highlights for you. This is SportsCenter All Night on ESPN Radio.
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1: Megan Grant hit her 42nd home run to help UCLA keep their season alive. ESPN have the call.
20: Grant fly ball, center field, 42 is in the bleachers. Jordan Willery waiting for her, as are the rest of these mad bombing Bruins. And it's a second inning runaway.
28: Number 4.
1: And the Rockies walked off the Giants tonight thanks to Ezekiel Tovar. 850 KOA had that call.
0: He drives it to left, high and deep, and gone! A touch of all time, walk-off winner! They're getting ready to mob Tovar at home plate. He jumps into the pile. What a ninth inning for the Rockies.
28: Number 3.
1: How about the White Sox, who continue to roll, and third baseman Miguel Vargas sent the fans home happy in Chicago. ESPN 1000 with the call.
0: A swing and a drive!
3: Come on!
0: Deep left! Ball game over! A two-run homer!
3: No way!
0: Not again! We're headed home!
3: Come on!
0: 4-3 the final.
1: Keeping it with baseball, Brian Reynolds continued the theme of walk-offs on Friday night in Pittsburgh. 93.7 The Fan had the call.
7: Rogers delivers.
0: Drive to left field! This is going to do it! Walk it off! Brian Reynolds! Oh, baby! Brian Reynolds clears the deck! Anchor down! B-Ray! Pirates win it on a Friday night!
28: Number 1.
1: And finally on the ice, the Hurricanes clinched a spot in the Stanley Cup Final for the first time since 2006, beating the Canadiens in 5 games. 99.9, The Fan had the call.
20: They finally cleared the hurdle, this group of Carolina Hurricanes. The top team in the Eastern Conference are going to the Stanley Cup Final as they beat the Montreal Canadiens 6-1. They win the series 4-1. Answering all of the questions and closing the book on all of the doubters.
1: Great night it was in the NHL. Also a great night around Major League Baseball and plenty of walk-offs to get to. But why don't we get to this now? WNBA time, the LA Sparks and the Washington Mystics battling it out. Fourth quarter we go. Sparks up 86-85.
9: Wheeler hooked off the defense, laid it in. An immediate timeout taken by Sidney Johnson.
10: Tremendous execution straight off the whiteboard onto the court. Len Roberts drew up an exceptional play.
1: That was the call on Ion Wheeler at 8 over 21 in the final 70 seconds of the game. Sparks win 92-87. New York Liberty hosting the Phoenix Mercury. Liberty up 67-65 in the fourth with the ball.
11: Stewie and Astier play catch. Astier with the left and it goes. Great two-woman game there, Roz.
12: And I think Stewie creates so much attention. SBA reads when the defense is slacking off of her.
1: The call on Ion Liberty win it 75-68. How about the Atlanta Dream taking on the Portland Fire? Dream stretching their lead in the fourth quarter.
10: Tonight is slicing into the lane. Howard winds up on the deck, and her shot winds up in the hoop. An and-one opportunity.
1: The call on Ion yet again. Howard at 14 points. Dream take down the Fire 86-66. The other WNBA game on a Friday night. Minnesota Lynx beat up the Chicago Sky 79-58. We turn our attention now back to the NBA and what's happening in a pivotal Game 7 tonight in Oklahoma City in the Western Conference Final. Thunder hosting the Spurs. A reminder, no Jalen Williams for the Thunder with that hamstring injury. ESPN Radio NBA analyst PJ Carmelissimo on game night. Here he is on the impact the injuries will have on game 7.
2: They already ruled J-Dub out for tomorrow. That's very significant. And if A.J. Mitchell can't play, that's a hit. It was a real problem for the Spurs early in the series when De'Aaron Fox was out and Dylan Harper was not right. Dylan Harper certainly looked right in game 6. He looks like he's back. De'Aaron Fox is still not moving well, but he makes such a difference because he takes care of the ball. The Spurs had 13 turnovers, last game, and that's De'Aaron Fox. He's not shooting the ball well, but his assist to turnover is really good. He gets them getting up and down the floor. I don't think he has the lateral quickness right now. So, De'Aaron Fox health would be important, but if OKC's got to go without J-Dub and without A.J. Mitchell, that's very significant. You're talking, they're both starters. When they were healthy, they're not just starters, they're major contributor starters.
1: Here's PJ on the importance of Alex Caruso.
2: He's such a tough competitor. Even if he wasn't making the threes, the steals, the plays, the taking the ball to the basket, the assists, the block shots off the ball, the things he does would be worth it. He's a money player. Some guys play better in bigger games. Alex Caruso, his MO has always been to play better in the playoffs than he does in the regular season. And I just think they didn't use him a lot of minutes in the regular season. Mark Degnault knows exactly what he has. So they didn't count on him as much. They just knew that he'd be there come the end of the year.
1: The NBA playoffs are on ESPN Radio. 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
2: 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A chance shot. He scores! Logan Stankoven!
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2: 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Just like Game 4, this one wasn't close.
3: Ehlers, side of the net. Jarvis a backhand. Gosses Bear gets it through. They score! There's your power play goal! And the Carolina Hurricanes have a 5-0 lead in Game 5. Oh, you can feel it now here in Raleigh. They finally cleared the hurdle, this group of Carolina Hurricanes. The top team in the Eastern Conference are going to the Stanley Cup Final as they beat the Montreal Canadiens 6-1. They win the series 4-1, answering all of the questions and closing the book on all of the doubters. Get ready, folks. Lord Stanley is going to be paying a visit to Carolina one more time.
2: So we have our Stanley Cup Final matchup. It will be the Hurricanes and the Vegas Golden Knights. And how about Hurricanes goalie Frederik Andersen, who has allowed just 20 goals in 13 playoff games. He spoke to TNT after the win.
4: Well, Freddie, congratulations. For the first time in your career, you're going to a Stanley Cup Final. Does it feel real?
5: Surreal, but yeah, it's been a difficult couple of days, but the way we showed up today, last couple of days for the team and for each other, it's been incredible. Can't talk enough good things about this team and the way they supported me, and yeah, it's been awesome.
4: Understandably emotional tonight, considering what's happened over the last 48 hours. What Jordan Staal told us this morning, that they really wanted to win this for you. How much have they been there for you over the last couple of days?
5: I mean, we're a family. Can't really say much more. It's so special to be able to show up for him and make him proud, go on battle, and then the whole team supporting me as well. Just can't speak enough of the highlight of things about this team. It's been so special to be part of.
4: You're one of Claude's first ever clients. He became family to you. If he was here, what do you think he would say to you right now?
5: Just go get it. I think he's the ultimate competitor, but he's got the biggest heart, so he wants it so much for me and for this team.
2: Again, the Hurricanes in the Stanley Cup Final, the first time since 2006. They will battle the Vegas Golden Knights. Game 1 of that matchup coming your way on Tuesday. 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
11: Somebody's season is going to end that night. 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
2: Well, there it is. Highlights courtesy of ESPN Radio. Now the New York Knicks, they're one game away from knowing their Wednesday night opponent for Game 1 of the NBA Finals. This pivotal Game 7 tonight, let's break it down. ESPN Radio's Freddie Coleman, one half of Freddie and Harry, says this is the biggest game of SGA's career.
12: You're SGA, two-time MVP, NBA champion, Finals MVP. In your NBA career, this is the biggest game of your NBA career, and here's why. Of course, you want to maintain and let everybody know I'm still the biggest, baddest boy in this jungle, and we're still the biggest, baddest team in this NBA jungle. But that team has had you in their sights for all year long. If you're SGA, and HD, I love what you said earlier on this program. You said, we still want to be the big brother. We're not about to have the little brother come into our house and think they can take over. If SGA does not play well, and Oklahoma City loses Game 7, the little brother will become the big brother no matter what they do in the NBA Finals.
2: Now on the television side, on Get Up, ESPN NBA analyst Jay Williams says Shea has some high stakes in this one.
13: I feel like it's a legacy moment for SGA in the Game 7 tomorrow night, mostly because he's been getting strapped up in this series. He's shooting 36% from the mid-range. He's shooting 26% from the three-point line. This guy that average shot over 50% during the regular season and close to 40% from the three-point line during the regular season. And we keep having these discussions about where he fits in amongst the pantheon of the greats, players that have been back-to-back MVPs, back-to-back world champions. And when you start comparing him to the likes of Michael Jordan and Kobe, one of the things you're seeing with the way this game is going to be officiated, Greeny,
14: yep,
13: if they call fouls on SGA, if you blow on him and he has 17 free throw attempts, OKC wins again.

0: game. But if they call it last night straight up, chances are Spurs are going to win the games because he had three free throw attempts.
1: Sticking with Get Up, ESPN senior NBA writer Vince Goodwill says this is what Shai Gilgeous-Alexander has to prove in this game.
2: I don't worry about efficiency in a Game 7. Game 7s are rock fights. Like, very rarely do you get the Charles Barkley 40-20 game that he gave Phoenix in 1993. He has to drag this team. That team last night, I don't know about you guys, I don't know about Wendy, that team didn't look like they wanted to be there. Like, you can say cool, calm, and collected. They looked lethargic last night. And they're not being pushed to a point by a team that was built to beat them. And it, when that case happens, your best player has to live up to his MVP billing. You don't have to be efficient, but you've got to drag out a, even if it's an 8 of 24 Kobe Bryant-like performance from the finals where everybody's tired, but you win the game. Shai Gilgeous-Alexander has to win the game Saturday night.
1: Now on the Pat McAfee Show, ESPN NBA analyst Quentin Richardson says the Spurs did what we expected them to do.
3: I mean, the Spurs are what I expected them to be. They forced it to Game 7. I mean, this is what I thought this series would be, a 6 or 7 game series. So, you know, we as fans get to enjoy a Game 7. But the kind of like the tone of this series, the way it's gone, it feels like to me it's been, it started to, you know, obviously the first four games were what they were, or the first three. Then it was home, away, home, away, home, away, just winning. So right now I feel like that's kind of where it's at, you know. OKC kind of tuned them up the last game at home. Then Spurs come back and do the same thing. And they did that the last game at home. So for me, I feel like this Game 7, everything kind of goes out the window. But you still kind of have the numbers of the history in the back that the Game 7 home team normally wins. And then you look at the tone of this series, the home team has won. So, I mean, you would kind of expect, you know, SGA to bounce back from a rough game and OKC to recover and kind of defend their home court. This is what they play the regular season and go out and get the best record in the league for us.
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4: There's a dude who has a track record of showing up in these big games. There's a guy who had, you know, showed up in Game 6 with like this hating in his heart that he still has. Like, this guy does not want Chet Holmgren to walk off that court with the win. I just think based on the track record of what we've seen from this dude in these type of games, plus the amount of rest that he's had, which is more than these, I think we're going to get an aggressive. Like, I would be shocked if we get the timid Wimby in Game 7. If we do, we're going to be coming back the next day with some real hard conversations about what, you know, what he needs to gain from experience going forward.
1: And finally, on NBA Today, ESPN NBA analyst Danny Green gave his thoughts on how the Spurs will react in Game 7.
5: They're hoping to just allow themselves to just really just breathe in the game.
6: Right.
5: And, like, not think about the outside noise, not think about the lights. Because once you start thinking about it,
7: yeah, it's, you
5: know,
7: too late. Yeah.
5: So give them a task, give them a challenge, make sure that hopefully that they're too young to even notice or even know any better, and just play free. So I just want them to have fun and play free like they did in Game 6.
6: Right.
5: If they can do that, but it's going to be different than that OKC crowd.
1: One injury note in this one, the Thunder will be without star wing Jalen Williams in Game 7 with that aggravated hamstring injury. Just a reminder, the NBA playoffs, including tonight, or on ESPN Radio. Catch postseason action on ESPN Radio and the ESPN app, presented by Gusto. You're listening to SportsCenter all night on ESPN Radio. Judson Richards along with you. Let's go to the NFL and the G-Men. And East Rutherford teammates Jackson Dart and Abdul Carter say their relationship is fine after a disagreement from Dart introducing President Trump at an event in New York. During Friday's OTAs, both Dart and Carter spoke to the media. Here's the Giants quarterback.
8: I can honestly say that I love every single, you know, one of my brothers, my teammates on this team, regardless of politics, regardless of religious beliefs, regardless of anything that may be different between us. Like, I love them, and they know exactly what kind of person that I am, who comes into the facility every day, and you know, who lays, you know, I lay my body on the line for my guys each and every week. And, you know, it's from the connections that we build, the love that we have for each other. And, you know, I've been somebody who's always respected, you know, the different perspectives that people may have, the backgrounds that they come from. I understand that, you know, we have such a cool opportunity as people, you know, to be in a locker room where it's a melting pot of people from everywhere, and we get to be together. And, you know, I think that the connections that we build are special because, you know, we're able to have vulnerable conversations. We're able to learn from each other, to support each other, irrespective of the color of our skin. And, you know, we have a real brotherhood. We've had a lot of honest conversations with each other as a team. And I like to keep those things private between me and my teammates, and just everything that's been said. But you know, I love these guys, and going forward, I can't wait for what more we have to grow. You know, the culture of this team, our brotherhood, and obviously we understand the biggest goal is to be the best team that we can be, to put ourselves in the best position to succeed, to chase a championship. To be the best players for Coach Harbs and all the coaches here. And, you know, that's our focus going forward each and every day. And can't wait to continue to do that.
1: Again, that was Giants quarterback Jackson Dart. Here's what Abdul Carter had to say.
6: Yeah, I'm just going to address this one time because we all want to move past this and get over this like everybody do. So first off, I want to say that some things are bigger than football, and this is one of those things. Jackson is one of our leaders. He's the face of our franchise. He not only represents himself and what he does, but he represents all of us. And that goes for anybody who wears a Giants uniform. But if he chooses to align himself with a man like President Trump, it's my responsibility, based on what I believe and what I stand on, to not only show my teammates that I'm against that, but to show the world. And that doesn't mean that we have to spread hate. It doesn't mean that me and Jackson hate each other or we have beef. I sit next to Jackson every day. Every team meeting, we close, we talk. You know, we just, as long as we make sure we got the same goal as a team and our goals align, which they do, and I feel like that's all that matters. So I just want to move past this, and yeah, that's it.
1: That was Abdul Carter. Now, new Giants head coach John Harbaugh met with leaders of the team on Tuesday. Dart and several other of the team's more prominent players spoke at a team meeting afterward. Harbaugh said he viewed the team meeting as a great opportunity. This is SportsCenter All Night on ESPN Radio. We now turn our attention to tennis in the French Open. There will be a new men's champion in the French Open after Novak Djokovic followed Yannick Sinner out of Roland Garros in a five-set stunner. Brazilian teenager João Fonseca beat Djokovic in the third round. Here's Djokovic on getting bounced.
7: Well, an incredible match to be part of. Obviously, a tough one for me to lose, being two sets to love up. But huge credit to João for really deserving to win the match. I think he, without a doubt, was a better player in important moments, in those crucial fourth and fifth, you know, some amazing exchanges and points. And he just, yeah, he found incredible shots, lines. I mean, was just amazing from his side. Obviously not great for me to be facing player playing in such level, but I don't think I've done too much wrong with my game. It's just that he was just better.
1: Djokovic's latest quest for a record 25th Grand Slam singles title ended, and it was just the second time he lost from two sets up, the other also coming in Paris, albeit all the way back in 2010. Coming up next, could the red-hot Dodgers be cooled off by a somewhat hot Philadelphia Phillies team? Also, if you love walk-off winners, you're going to want to stick around because we had a ton on Friday night. That's next. This is SportsCenter All Night on ESPN Radio.
9: 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One final game with a trip to the NBA Finals on the line. Game 7 of the Spurs and Thunder. 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
14: ABC News, I'm Dave Macker. The State Department says it's optimistic it can work things out with Kenya after that nation's highest court put a pause on the Trump administration's plan to open a 50-bed field hospital in the country for Americans exposed to Ebola. The African CDC has suggested Kenya's government was pressured into housing the center. Louisiana Friday enacted a new congressional map that could help Republicans gain one more seat in the House of Representatives. The new map eliminates one of the state's two black majority districts. Democratic Louisiana Senator Royce DuPlessis.
15: We know we're going to end up right back in court because this map is a racially gerrymandered map, no matter how they try to spin it.
14: The federal judge who oversaw President Trump's lawsuit against the IRS now demanding answers from the president's lawyers and the DOJ over whether their settlement that created a $1.8 billion anti-weaponization fund may have amounted to an effort to intentionally deceive her. This Friday, a judge temporarily blocked payments from that fund. This is ABC News.
16: Here's your Storm Team 24 cast. Cloudy skies with a few peaks of sun today, with daytime highs approaching 85. Winds out of the east, 5 to 10 miles per hour. Lows level off around 61. Tonight, partly cloudy skies. High of 81. Tomorrow, mainly cloudy skies expected. I'm meteorologist Jennifer Wojcicki on Sports Radio 92.3 FM and 1450 AM. Right now, 64.
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1: 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Friday night in baseball spelled drama. Let's get to the games. Let's get to the action. We'll begin the Los Angeles Dodgers. They had won five in a row, hosting the Philadelphia Phillies, who are also on a winning streak, a three-game win streak. Bottom of the third we go. 2-0 Dodgers, and adding to it.
2: Wheeler, big right-hander, stands on the first base side of the rubber. Fly ball to right, and deep. Garcia to the wall. Got a home run! Ohtani's 10th home run of the year. Into the Philly bullpen.
1: The call on AM 570 LA Sports in the sixth inning, however. How about baseball's home run leader?
3: Pitch swung on, hit well. Center field straight away. Paez back to the track, nearing the wall. He's out of room. It's gone. Dead center field. First hit of the game for the Phillies. And who else? It's a Kyle Schwarber solo home run, his 22nd of the year.
1: Again, that's the most in baseball. The call on Sports Radio 94 WIP. Dodgers would go on to win that one with a final of 4-2. New York Yankees on a four-game win streak in Sacramento take on the second-place A's in the AL West. One run already in for the Yanks. Three runners on. Check that. Two runners on for Goldschmidt.
4: High fly ball left field. Going back, Soderstrom. He's on the track at the wall. Leaps. See ya. Three-run home run for Goldschmidt, and the Yankees put up a four spot here in the first inning.
1: They call on the Yes Network, make that five in a row for the Yankees. They go on to win it with a final of 8-2. Angels in Tampa to see the first-place Rays. Some call it the most exciting play in baseball. Rays at the plate in the seventh.
5: Only one out, and Palacios drives one into the right field corner. Rounding the bases goes Simpson, and Dunn. Simpson scores. Here comes Dunn, and he'll score without a throw. It's a diving triple for Richie Palacios, and the Rays have busted it wide open. It's 7-2.
1: The call in 620 WDAE. Rays snap their four-game skid. Yandy Diaz homers twice. Tampa Bay wins that one with a final of 8-5. Longtime NL Central foes, St. Louis Cardinals, hosting the Chicago Cubs in the start of a three-game series. Cubs jumped out to a 3-0 lead, but in the top of the first inning, no, they did that in the top of the first, but in the bottom half of the first, the Cards, well, they got it all back.
6: He swings, and it's a high fly ball. Deep left center field. It might go. It's a goner and a game tire. On the first pitch, Nelson Velasquez sees at the big league level in 2026. It's 3-3 in the first inning. Welcome back to the big leagues.
1: They call the Cardinals Radio Network. We go to the home half of the fifth inning now, knotted at four.
6: The one strike pitch. There's a drive. That's hit to deep left field. It's a gunner for Herrera. 5-4 Cardinals. Home run number 7 for the Cardinal catcher.
1: Cardinals beat the Cubs with a final of 6-5. How about the fourth best record in all of Major League Baseball? And that's the Milwaukee Brewers in Houston battling the Stros in the 10th inning now. Yeah, that's extra innings. Brewers at the plate.
3: First pitch. Lined in a right field. In comes Cam Smith with a play. Makes a chest-high catch. He'll come up throwing to the plate. Yelich is safe. Dives in, throw wasn't caught by Vasquez anyway, and the Brewers get their runner home. It's a line drive sacrifice fly by Bryce Tarang. Milwaukee leads it. First time tonight they've been in front. 5-4 in the 10th.
1: Brewers would be able to hold in the home half for the 10th inning. They call in 620 WTMJ. They go on to win that game with a final of 5-4. How about the best team in baseball, the Atlanta Braves, meeting up with the Cincinnati Reds? Braves broke it open in the 9th.
7: Ferguson brings it, and that's jolted into left center field, in for a base hit. Coming to the plate to score, Yastrzemski. Right on his heels, Mateo. Both of them come across, and a base hit by Harris to score two more. Make it 8-3 Braves in the 6th.
1: 680, the fan had the call there. The Braves take it. 8-3, they win. Padres and the Nationals in the nation's capital tied at 5 in the 7th. Padres, Jackson Merrill at the dish.
8: Pitch on the way. Jackson swings, hits it in the air to deep right field. Cruz is backing up to watch. This one gonna go! Jackson Merrill, a two-run homer, and the Padres the seventh.
1: And that would do it. The call on 97.3, the Fan. Padres take it 7-5. Cleveland Guardians hosting the Boston Red Sox in the first. Cleveland put up a crooked number.
9: The pitch, and he rips one into right center. That's a base hit. DeLauder scores. Hoskins stops at third. Now the ball got away. And on to home comes Hoskins with a hit first dive. And the Guardians have a 3-0 lead.
1: The call on WTAM 1100. Guardians go ahead and win that one with a final of 4-3. Jays and the O's in Baltimore. Toronto down a run in the eighth with two runners on.
10: Vladdy, first pitch swinging, rips one into left field on a bounce to the wall. Coming around third is Springer. The Blue Jays tie this game. Clement on his horse, and Ernie Clement sliding headfirst into home. It's a two RBI shot for Vladdy.
1: The call on Sportsnet 590, the Fan. Blue Jays win it 6-5. How about the Pirates hosting the Twins? We go to the ninth inning. Pittsburgh down a runner on for Brian Reynolds.
11: Rogers delivers.
12: Drive to left field. This is going to do it. Walk it off. Brian Reynolds. Oh, baby. Brian Reynolds clears the deck. Anchor down. B-Ray. Pirates win it on a Friday night in the Berg.
1: That highlight courtesy of Sports Radio 93.7, the Fan. Again, the final there, 6-5 in dramatic fashion. In Arlington, Mackenzie Gore continued his home field mastery this season with 6 1/3 shutout innings. Brandon Nimmo, Nicky Lopez, and Jock Peterson all homered. Rangers beat the Royals with a final of 9-1. Well, so much more to get to tonight on SportsCenter All Night. We'll get to our half-hour headlines. Also, one team just moved that much closer towards a Stanley Cup final. That's next. This is SportsCenter All Night on ESPN Radio.
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13: 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God! Alex Bregman!
0: Alex Bregman and the Chicago Cubs face Jordan Walker and the Cardinals. 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
21: 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IBM's annual CEO study shows that adopting new tools is no longer enough. Leaders are actively redesigning decision-making structures, clarifying accountability, and reshaping the C-suite to drive greater business impact. The study found that 76% of organizations now have a chief AI officer, up from 26% a year ago. And nearly two-thirds of CEOs say they are comfortable using AI to help inform major strategic decisions. The study also showed that organizations with an AI-first leadership approach are scaling more AI initiatives than their peers. The message is clear. 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
1: SportsCenter All Night, ESPN Radio. Coming up shortly, the latest on the Knicks' Mitchell Robinson injury and that finger. And how about the new king of New York? But first, here's what's at the top of our mind.
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1: In the NFL, the Giants' Jackson Dart and Abdul Carter say their relationship is all good. The Thunder will be without Jalen Williams for Game 7 coming up tonight in that winner-take-all against the San Antonio Spurs as he battles a hamstring injury. And in the NHL, the East goes to the Hurricanes.
2: They finally cleared the hurdle, this group of Carolina Hurricanes. The top team in the Eastern Conference are going to the Stanley Cup Final as they beat the Montreal Canadiens 6-1. They win the series 4-1, answering all of the questions and closing the book on all of the doubters. Get ready, folks. Lord Stanley is going to be paying a visit to Carolina one more time.
1: The first time there since 2006, the call on 99.9, the Fan. Again, the Hurricanes finally broken through that Eastern Conference Finals roadblocks. Now comes a chance to play for the Stanley Cup for the first time in just about two decades. They'll face the Vegas Golden Knights Tuesday in Game 1 of the Stanley Cup Final. 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
1: All right, we will have to wait just about one more day to find out the Knicks' opponent. Then Game 1, well, it comes our way on Wednesday night. 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
8: Mitchell Robinson, he had surgery for a broken fifth metatarsal, so his right pinky finger, and this happened earlier this week. Unclear whether it happened on the court, off the court, but he did suffer this fracture in his pinky finger, and he underwent successful surgery, from my understanding, and he now will have basically a 5-6 day rehab period before Game 1 of the NBA Finals. The biggest news, though, from that is that he fully expects to play in Game 1 of the NBA Finals on Wednesday in either Oklahoma City or San Antonio. I'm told he's going to wear a brace on his entire right hand. Don't know how big, how small, what that'll look like. I'm sure there'll be other wrapping on it as well. But he will be playing through basically a broken hand in the NBA Finals.
1: Now, at a press conference Friday, head coach Mike Brown was asked when the injury occurred.
9: Did the Mitch injury happen in game?
10: In game four?
9: Yeah.
10: No. Yeah.
9: So was it in basketball activities or not?
10: It was not at practice yesterday. Yeah.
1: All right. So I guess we would just have to continue to wait to find out how exactly Robinson injured that finger. ESPN NBA analyst Danny Green on NBA Today on Robinson's importance.
11: This series upcoming for them, he's the most important because their superpower is their offensive rebounding and also to play big. Against a Wemby or Isaiah Hartenstein. Like, he's the reason why they struggle, why Wemby struggled against the New York Knicks. So people are thinking it's a pinky. I've had a metacarpal fracture before. It's really more so in the hand. There's no excuse for that. Hopefully it's not because somebody's messing with his truck. I don't know if you've seen the video or not. But this is important. He's important to this group. For them to survive, also win, and be like a comfortable Knicks team that they've been, he has to be healthy and playing his best basketball because he's the reason why they can neutralize a Wembanyama or a Hartenstein.
1: Let's go deeper on this injury. ESPN NBA analyst Jay Williams on Get Up laid out the potential impact of Mitchell Robinson playing with a brace.
12: Well, it'll probably be a softer brace, obviously, to hold the ball. I'm not sure what kind of brace is actually going to be, so it's hard to make an assessment of how he handles lobs at the rim for dunks. But, I mean, mostly he's a screener. He's a rebounder. You just want to be able to secure the ball and rebounds defensively and be active. The thing is, with the hand, it's like, you know, reaching in the cookie jar, blocking shots. If that's his right hand, I mean, that's your active hand, your dominant hand.
1: Now, because of a clean sweep of the Cleveland Cavaliers, the Knicks have had quite some time to wait around for Game 1. Here's Karl-Anthony Towns on preventing rust.
7: I mean, we understand what happened last time we had a layoff like this, so we're just trying to be better than we were last time and approaching it better and preparing better than last time. You know, we obviously are making tweaks to not have a kind of the same rust that we had in Game 1 last time.
1: Now, with more on the Knicks star, you know who I'm talking about, that's Jalen Brunson. Here's ESPN Radio's Christine Lisi.
3: They've been one of the least successful and most unstable franchises in the NBA. But that's all in the rearview mirror now. For the first time since 1999, the Knicks are in the NBA Finals.
13: The key catalyst for the New York Knicks' first trip to the NBA Finals in 27 years has unsurprisingly been their captain, Jalen Brunson. Brunson's arrival in the summer of 2022 was a turning point for the franchise. Over the past four seasons, New York has won 35 playoff games. They'd won 10 in the 22 seasons prior to that. Knicks center Karl-Anthony Towns.
7: I think he just puts the work in. He showcases that every single day to all of us, and it drives us all to be better.
13: Brunson's 1,633 points so far as a member of the Knicks in the playoffs are the fourth most in a player's first four postseason appearances with a team. He's risen to the occasion when the lights are shining the brightest, averaging over 25.6 points per game in over 80 career playoff games. That's six more points than he averages in the regular season, the largest increase among players with at least 50 career playoff games. Knicks head coach Mike Brown.
14: He helps me relax at a lot of different times throughout the course of games, but yeah, that's what great players do. They keep you poised, they make the game easier for everybody else.
13: Brunson's eight 40-point playoff games are already the most in Knicks franchise history, as are his 26 30-point playoff games. His 28 times leading the Knicks in points and assists in the playoffs are tied with Walt Clyde Frazier for the most in Knicks history. Knicks guard Mikal Bridges.
15: Just shows that he just plays the right way. Ever since I've known him, he played the right way. So just kudos to him and how he works and his understanding of the game.
13: During this year's run to the finals, Brunson leads the Knicks with just under 27 points per game. He joins Steph Curry, Allen Iverson, Gus Williams, and Hal Greer as the only players 6'2 or shorter to average at least 25 points while reaching the finals. ESPN NBA analyst Kendrick Perkins.
16: This man is on the verge and has the opportunity to become the greatest Knick ever and change the narrative, because the narrative has been what? You can't win with a small guard leading the charge. Big body Brunson is changing it.
13: With Brunson leading the way, the Knicks are riding an 11-game win streak and dominating teams. Their 11 double-digit wins in the playoffs and plus 19 points per game differential are both the highest entering the finals in NBA history. Brunson, I'm becoming the heart of this Knicks team.
17: The belief that the organization has in me has been amazing, and it's something I don't take for granted, and it's something that not a lot of people get the opportunity to do so. So I'm very thankful. It's an honor to be here in this city for this organization and with my teammates.
1: Christine, well done by you. Good stuff there. The NBA playoffs, a reminder, they are on ESPN Radio, including Game 7 tonight. 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Let's go to Oklahoma City now. No, not for the NBA and coverage there, but for the Women's College World Series. Two elimination games. First, second-ranked Texas taking on Mississippi State. Top of the second, here come the Longhorns.
18: Here's Kaya Altmaier with a runner on. Gets a hold of one. Sends it. That is gone. Two-run shot for Texas. Her first of the season. Gives the Longhorns the lead.
1: Heard and seen on ESPN, Texas stays alive with that 4-0 win. How about 8th-ranked UCLA taking on number 5 Arkansas? Lady Bruins running it up in the third.
19: Grand fly ball, center field, 42 is in the bleachers. Jordan Woolery waiting for her, as are the rest of these mad bobbing Bruins. And it's a second inning runaway.
1: The call on ESPN, UCLA in a blowout, 11-0, the final in that one. Let's turn our attention now back to Major League Baseball on a wild Friday night. Let's go to the south side of Chicago, White Sox and the Tigers at the rate. Perhaps the best third baseman in Chicago plays on the south side. The Sox down a run in the 10th.
20: A swing and a drive!
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1: Now, we should probably mention who hit it. Miguel Vargas with the two-run shot, the walk-off winner, as the White Sox go ahead and win that game. The call on ESPN 1000. Unfortunately, White Sox first baseman Mune Murakami, who has 20 home runs on the season, left the game with right hamstring tightness, and an IL stint is expected there. Marlins and the Mets in the Big Apple. How about a walk-off winner for the home team?
22: Fairbanks comes still. 0-2. Crack deep, right field, toward the line. Casey back, onto the track. It is gone! Second deck home run, MJ Melendez. And the Mets win this thing 9-7.
1: They call there on 880 ESPN New York. Well, the worst losing streak in baseball right now that goes to the Rockies, who have lost five in a row, Colorado hosting the Giants, but that Rockies streak would end right here.
23: Right on right with Killian.
24: He drives it to left, high and deep, and gone! A touch of all time, walk-off winner! They're getting ready to mob Tovar at home plate. He jumps into the pile. What a ninth inning for the Rockies. They beat the Giants 8-6.
1: The call on 850 KOA. Mariners and the Diamondbacks in Seattle. D-backs on a five-game win streak. Bottom of the sixth, tied at five.
25: The 2-1. Swung on. Blasted. Right field. This is going to go.
1: The call on Seattle Sports, 7:10 a.m. It would be the Mariners, in fact, that would hold on to win in extra innings. They take down the Diamondbacks in 10 with a final of 7-6. The Sports Center all night on ESPN Radio. Let's get back to the NFL, shall we? ESPN senior NFL insider Dan Graziano joined ESPN Radio's on Sportsman Like, covering a myriad of topics, including Minnesota Vikings quarterback position. Despite signing Kyler Murray, Graziano says that the team hasn't closed the door on young J.J. McCarthy.
26: The Vikings, I believe, are open to the possibility that a light goes on for McCarthy and he actually beats out Kyler Murray this summer. I don't know how strong a possibility that is, but it's not something the Vikings have ruled out. Kyler's not signed beyond this year. They can't franchise him per the contract. So McCarthy, they know, will be there, and they still hope to be able to get something out of him. But if Murray wins the job and keeps it all year, you do wonder if McCarthy's time there ends up being done.
1: It'll be interesting to watch how that one unfolds in Minnesota. Now in East Rutherford, the Giants, Jackson Dart and Abdu Carter say all is good between the two of them.
26: Any workplace over the last 10 years where politics has come up, there's probably been some tension, right? So I think we look at this and we see where that could be, where those fault lines could show up. And I think it's silly not to think that this has already been happening with other teams and we just don't know about it. These issues are so sort of fraught and there's so much disagreement over them, depending on where you come from, what your background is, what your beliefs are, that I think it would be short-sighted to think these conversations haven't been happening for a long time. We just know about this because of how public it is what Jackson Dart did.
1: And finally, in Philadelphia, a new-look offense may mean a different look for Jalen Hurts.
26: Even if A.J. Brown were still going to be there, I think there would be similar questions, because this is going to be a significant change, even for a quarterback in Jalen Hurts that changes offensive coordinators every single year. You have Sean Mannion coming in, who's from the Shanahan-McVay style of offense, that is going to, he's going to ask these giant offensive linemen to do more zone blocking. He's going to ask Jalen Hurts to go under center more, to use the middle of the field more. A lot of stuff that Jalen Hurts and the Eagles offense haven't really been asked to do a lot in the past. So my sense is the focus is more on that right now than like who's going to replace AJ.
1: The NFL regular season begins in September. Coming up next, we'll have our top sound and some WNBA highlights for you. This is SportsCenter All Night on ESPN Radio.
0: The traditions. 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
0: Number 5.
1: Megan Grant hit her 42nd home run to help UCLA keep their season alive. ESPN at the call.
4: Grant fly ball, center field. 42 is in the bleachers. Jordan Woolery waiting for her, as are the rest of these mad bobbing Bruins. And it's a second inning runaway.
0: Number 4.
1: And the Rockies walked off the Giants tonight thanks to Ezekiel Tovar. 850 KOA had that call.
5: He drives it to left. High and deep and gone. A touch of all time. Walk off winner.
6: They're getting ready to mob Tovar at home plate. He jumps into the pile. What a ninth inning for the Rockies.
0: Number 3.
1: How about the White Sox, who continue to roll, and third baseman Miguel Vargas sent the fans home happy in Chicago. ESPN 1000 with the call.
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7: 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A two-run homer.
8: 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Not again.
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9: Rogers delivers.
10: Drive to left field. This is going to do it. Walk it off. Brian Reynolds. Oh, baby. Brian Reynolds clears the deck. Anchor down. B-Ray. Pirates win it on a Friday night.
0: Number 1.
1: And finally on the ice, the Hurricanes clinched a spot in the Stanley Cup Final for the first time since 2006, beating the Canadiens in 5 games. 99.9, The Fan had the call.
11: They finally cleared the hurdle, this group of Carolina Hurricanes. The top team in the Eastern Conference are going to the Stanley Cup Final as they beat the Montreal Canadiens 6-1. They win the series 4-1. Answering all of the questions and closing the book on all of the doubters.
1: Great night it was in the NHL. Also a great night around Major League Baseball and plenty of walk-offs to get to. But why don't we get to this now? WNBA time, the LA Sparks and the Washington Mystics battling it out. Fourth quarter we go. Sparks up 86-85.
12: Wheeler hooked off the defense, laid it in. An immediate timeout taken by Sidney Johnson.
13: Tremendous execution, straight off the whiteboard, onto the court. Len Roberts drew up an exceptional play.
1: That was the call on Ion Wheeler at 8 over 21 in the final 70 seconds of the game. Sparks win 92-87. New York Liberty hosting the Phoenix Mercury. Liberty up 67-65 in the fourth with the ball.
14: Stewie and Astier play catch. Astier with the left and it goes. Great two-woman game there, Roz.
15: And I think Stewie creates so much attention. SBA reads when the defense is slacking off of her.
1: The call on Ion Liberty, win it, 75-68. How about the Atlanta Dream taking on the Portland Fire? Dream stretching their lead in the fourth quarter.
13: Tonight is slicing into the lane. Howard winds up on the deck, and her shot winds up in the hoop. An and-one opportunity.
1: The call on Ion yet again. Howard at 14 points. Dream take down the Fire 86-66. The other WNBA game on a Friday night. Minnesota Lynx beat up the Chicago Sky 79-58. We turn our attention now back to the NBA and what's happening in a pivotal Game 7 tonight in Oklahoma City in the Western Conference Final. Thunder hosting the Spurs. A reminder, no Jalen Williams for the Thunder with that hamstring injury. ESPN Radio NBA analyst PJ Carlissimo on game night. Here he is on the impact the injuries will have on Game 7.
3: They already ruled J-Dub out for tomorrow. That's very significant. And if A.J. Mitchell can't play, that's a hit. It was a real problem for the Spurs early in the series when De'Aaron Fox was out and Dylan Harper was not right. Dylan Harper certainly looked right in Game 6. He looks like he's back. De'Aaron Fox is still not moving well, but he makes such a difference because he takes care of the ball. The Spurs had 13 turnovers, last game, and that's De'Aaron Fox. He's not shooting the ball well, but his assist to turnover is really good. He gets them getting up and down the floor. I don't think he has the lateral quickness right now. So, I mean, De'Aaron Fox health would be important, but if OKC's got to go without J-Dub and without A.J. Mitchell, that's very significant. You're talking, they're both starters. I mean, when they were healthy, they're not just starters, they're major contributor starters.
1: Here's PJ on the importance of Alex Caruso.
3: He's such a tough competitor. I mean, even if he wasn't making the threes, the steals, the plays, the taking the ball to the basket, the assists, the block shots off the ball, the things he does would be worth it. He's a money player. Some guys play better in bigger games. Alex Caruso, his MO has always been to play better in the playoffs than he does in the regular season. And I just think they didn't use him a lot of minutes in the regular season.
1: That will do it for SportsCenter All Night. For our producer, Stephen Risser, our technical director is Alex Suhiro. I'm Judson Richards. Don't go anywhere. Marty and McGee are next. 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
5: ABC News, I'm Chuck Sievertson. An unusual angle to a flight diverted last night because of an unruly passenger. United Flight 2005 took off from Chicago, headed to Minneapolis, was diverted to Dane County Airport in Wisconsin. The airport says several law enforcement officers on the flight restrained and handcuffed the passenger quickly. No injuries to other passengers. On the air traffic control recording, you hear a controller telling another nearby pilot of a potential hijack.
6: Is that the situation where we might have to close the airfield? Potential hijack?
5: That has not been confirmed. They got them all out safely, the five miners trapped more than a week in a cave in Laos. Signing a bill banning law enforcement officers from wearing masks while on duty, New York Governor Kathy Hochul. Federal judges ordered President Trump's name stripped from the Kennedy Center because Congress created the place and only Congress can make changes. This is ABC News.
24: Here's your Storm Team 20 forecast. Cloudy skies with a few peaks of sun today, with daytime highs approaching 85. Winds out of the east, 5 to 10 miles per hour. Lows level off around 61. Tonight, partly cloudy skies. High of 81. Tomorrow, mainly cloudy skies expected. I'm meteorologist Jennifer Wojcicki on Sports Radio 92.3 FM and 1450 AM. 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
1: 9-3-7-7-6, the great Kyle Peterson, the face and the voice of college baseball. I just had dinner with him on Monday night. He's going to join us because the NCAA baseball tournament started on Friday, and it's already completely inside out. So we will have him join us if he wakes up. His game didn't end until about 2:30 Eastern last night out in Omaha, Nebraska. Marty Smith, where are you at, son?
2: Good morning, my friends. I'm out in Western North Carolina, as we do every year. We have 8 families, 20 kids probably, maybe more than that. Hell, I don't know. It's a lot of procreation. But we're out here in Western North Carolina at Ember Glow Outdoor Resort. We come every year as a group, and it's awesome to just disconnect and unplug and spend time together. Everybody's just having the best time. There you see the captain. Oh, he's over there. Captain's getting ready to get our breakfast rolling. He's going to pull the flat top out. Unfortunately, I have stolen his cooking table. Sorry, Cap. Because I had to have somewhere to put my laptop so that I could talk to you. Yeah. But yeah, man, it's great to be out here, and it always coincides with the start of the college baseball playoffs, whatever you call them, the regionals or what supers. Yeah, regionals. I don't know what the hell they are.
1: The regional. Yeah, it goes regionals, super regionals, and then the College World Series. So three weekends. Yeah, there you go. I'll be leaving. Let's see, it's the 30. I'm leaving for Omaha in about 17 days to go out there for the last. I'll be out there for like basically the final four. But yeah, dude, it was nuts. You had the number one team in the country, been number one all season long. UCLA. They lost to St. Mary's, the Gales, out of the Bay Area, and then there's Milwaukee upset Auburn, who's the number four seed. You had teams. Little Rock beat Southern Miss, who's the number nine seed. Florida got pushed by Rider, R-I-D-E-R. St. John's beat Florida State, a national seed. And it went on like that all day long. And you know, you are a former college baseball player just over the mountain at Carson Newman. Dude, the Friday starter is the Friday starter. And I don't care what school you are, everybody rolled their aces out there on Friday. And it was beautiful chaos. And I might sneak up to Chapel Hill today. I don't know. My dad, you know, pitched at East Carolina. Because my dad's cooler than James Bond, and I
2: looked at this.
1: East Carolina, Tennessee played on Friday. Now East Carolina and North Carolina go play today in Chapel Hill, and those Pirates are going to be rolling in from down east, and they're going to be raising hell. And so it's going to be a day, man.
2: I love the Carolina Tar Heels. Obviously, there's some bias in that because the coaching staff are really good friends. And just incredible leaders of men, and the program that they've built in Chapel Hill is fantastic. Of course, hosting this regional, and I would be there too. Absolutely. I would have gone last night for sure if we weren't out here in the mountains, because that thing's stacked, and it'll be really fun to see how that thing plays out. But it'll also be interesting to see what happens tonight in the Western Conference Finals. In the National Basketball Association, San Antonio Spurs behind Victor Wembanyama et al., Castle, all those guys, are in a game 7. Winner goes to the NBA Finals to face the New York Knicks tonight, 8 o'clock. And I can't, man, there's so much intensity in. It's funny, man, I don't pay a ton of attention to NBA during the regular season. But, man, when the playoffs start, man, it is awesome.
1: Yeah. Yeah. Did you see that amazing clip from the other night where, you know, Mitch Johnson, the coach of the Spurs, and Wimby was leaned over, and they were hunkering down, and then they cut from that shot to a shot in the stands, and it was Popovich and Tim Duncan in the exact same position, like talking. Dude, it gave you chills. It was so cool. And what's been cool too is Tim Duncan and David Robinson and all these guys have been back for these games in this Western Conference Finals, like hanging out. It just reminds you what a machine that San Antonio has been since David Robinson was drafted, and that was in the 80s. I mean, they have been there ever since. And it's just, by the way, right here where we live in the Carolinas, the Carolina Hurricanes have friggin' smoked through the playoffs, and now they're going to

0: playing for the Stanley Cup in the Stanley Cup Finals, and yeah, it's a what a time to be alive, Marty.
1: Yeah, fantastic, man. It's a funny time of year too, because it feels like so many sports are coming to a culmination, and there's a lot. I didn't used to be a huge, like, man, I love spring sports.
0: Yeah,
1: but yeah. I do now. I mean, you know, we're coming right off the Indianapolis 500 and Coca-Cola 600, and we're right here again. We have this game 7 tonight in the Western Conference in the NBA. To your point, we're Charlotte guys, the Carolina Hurricanes up in Raleigh. They rolled last night. I mean, what, 6-1, I think, something like
0: that. Yeah, it's been like that like the whole playoffs.
1: And college baseball is, in my estimation, at an all-time high in awareness, in fandom, in just how fun it is to watch. And so this College World Series stands to be something special.
0: Yeah, and then, oh, by the way, in Oklahoma City, the Women's College World Series, and yeah, you and I have had this conversation so many times.
1: How about Mississippi State, dude?
0: Yeah, well, and then Megan Grant from UCLA hit her 42nd home run last night.
1: Jeez, that's crazy.
0: This is so, you and I say this all the time. The sports that were made for TV, like made to watch on television, to me, softball and gymnastics, like those are made for television. Like I don't care if you've not watched a single pitch of softball all year long. You watch the Women's College World Series, it is made for television. And there's something going on all the time.
1: Yeah, it moves very fast, and the plays these young women make, it is astounding, because everything is so not congested, but kind of concentrated in such a small footprint in softball,
0: yep,
1: that I don't know how those young ladies even make contact. No, I don't know how, because by the time, I got a lesson. And by the time that the pitcher releases the ball, it feels like they're 10 feet away from you and they're throwing that thing what equates to a 90-mile-an-hour, 95-mile-an-hour fastball.
0: Yeah.
1: And I don't even know how they see it.
0: Yeah. For folks who don't know, we were Tennessee, what was that, 4 or 5 years ago?
1: Couple years. Yeah, something like that. Yeah.
0: Yeah, maybe the first year we were on the road, and I think it was the same year that lady ran down the hill and yelled at us. But
1: I was telling that story last night at that fire pit right back there.
0: Yeah, no, I told that story to a group of Tennessee alumni a couple of weeks ago. They're like, well, the alumni base treats you pretty well, don't they? I go, well, yeah. And then I said, well, I mean, it was that one lady, and I told that whole story. And they're tearing down that whole parking deck, so that's fine with me.
1: Why? Because they're doing that big commercial footprint. Is that?
0: Yes. Which, by the way, I want to get to that with you, because, you know, kind of lost in, and we're going to talk about all of this for the next, you know, for the next almost 3 hours, but kind of lost in what you and I ended up having to do last week, which was covering the death of Kyle Busch and the reaction to that. But Lawson, you were in Destin, Florida for the SEC spring meetings, and I want to talk to you about that, because we're talking about tearing down this massive parking deck in Tennessee to build this entertainment complex and a hotel and all these things. And that leads me to a conversation I've had with a lot of people at a lot of airports and hotel lobbies over the last couple of weeks about the conversations coming out of Destin and the conversations coming out of the Big Ten and the conversations coming out of throughout collegiate athletics. And that's, people are getting sick of hearing about the money, and it's an interesting tide that's starting to turn.
1: I mean,
0: when we come back, I want you and I to get into this, because I want to talk to you about the mood in Destin, but we also want to talk about all the sports that we're doing. And Kyle Peterson is going to join us, talk about the baseball tournament, and you can join us. 888-SAY-ESPN. It's 888-729-3776. It is Marty and McGee on ESPN Radio, the ESPN app, and the SEC Network. We are off and running, y'all.
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0: McGee, ESPN Radio, the ESPN app, the SEC Network, presented by Progressive Insurance. You can give us a call, 888-SAY-ESPN. That's 888-729-3776. We're being told by Mikey C that people want to know about the hat you're wearing, Marty. And that hat is directly connected to where you're sitting right now if you're watching on SEC Network.
1: The hat that I have on right now is just this hat. There you go.
0: Okay. Southern.
1: Look at this hat, though. Let me show you this hat. Look at this hat. This is the resort that we stay at. It's called Ember Glow Outdoor Resort. See that?
0: Yeah.
1: But watch this. Watch this magic trick. Look how America this is. Look at the back of it. That's like a bottle rocket on your head.
0: Holy American trucker. All that needs is for like a bald eagle to land on it while you're wearing it.
1: A bald eagle might mistake this flow for a nest.
0: Yeah,
1: look at that action, dude.
0: Me too. I'm wearing a Nashville Sounds hat, and the same thing. I need a haircut bad, but whatever.
1: We need to see Emily. We need Emily to give us a fade, dude.
0: That's a good problem to have at our age.
1: You mentioned it, man. You mentioned it. Like, college athletics is a bleep show, and. Yeah. And we're in this moment where all of these commissioners you got, of course, Brett Yormark, our former NASCAR guy, who is the Big 12 commissioner, lobbying for this and that. You got Greg Sankey from the SEC saying that SEC is the best league by far. You got Tony Petitti from the Big 10 saying we're 24-team playoff. We ain't doing 16. By God, we're not doing it. And so, on top of that, then you got this fascinating thing to me between Texas Tech and Texas. Did you see this?
0: Oh, it's awesome. No, it's great.
1: I give
0: Texas Tech credit for clapping back.
1: I do too. And not only clapping back, but I read a piece last night that Joey McGuire went to, I don't even remember what, not Alcorn State. I'll look it up. But there were two schools that Texas and Texas Tech, whoever their first week one opponents are, McGuire said, we'll buy out y'all those games. You two can play each other, and we'll play Texas.
0: Yeah.
1: He pushed them in the middle of the table.
0: Abilene Christian and Texas State said, yeah, we'll pay the $2.4 million that y'all are combined. And we can make this game happen. I love it.
1: I love it too. I think it's fantastic. And to me, I mean, look, we're 4 months out or something from kicking footballs off. But you just look at Texas on paper and you go, holy smokes, man. That roster is absolutely stacked. They got Coleman now on the perimeter. Of course, Arch is back and will be the presumptive number one pick next season. There's a lot of promise and a lot of pressure in Austin, Texas this year on Sark. He backed up off the basket weaving comments. But those are the kinds of things that Pete Golding and Coach McGuire, these programs that are on the rise in Oxford, Mississippi, and in Lubbock, Texas, they love this. They want to inject that stuff into their kids' veins because they want to be disrespected. They want to have that type of commentary around their programs to make sure that their kids play angry.
0: Yep.
1: And of course, Coach McGuire has this whole Sorsby, your boy Sorsby, this whole thing going on around him where I read this morning that he allegedly placed more than 40 bets on Indiana football when he was on the team.
0: Yep.
1: So it's just a bleep show. Like, the whole thing is crazy.
0: And by the way, you mentioned basket weaving. I can't remember if we said on the show or not, but props to Matt Stahl at AL.com. I sent him a note. It made me mad because the story was so good. But when Sark said that about basket weaving, Matt went and found a professional basket weaver that teaches basket weaving.
1: So smart.
0: To prove how difficult basket weaving actually is. I told him, dude, it was so good it made me mad because I was like, I can't believe I didn't think of that. But
1: that's the kind of story you and I would have done 10 years ago.
0: Yeah.
1: When, like, that's where our minds were all the time. Kudos to him. That's awesome.
0: We're allowed to sit and think. All right. But, But I try to make this point going to break, and I want to bring it back up, which is, I don't know if you sense this or not, but you and I both were, I mean, this is like you for every week, but the last 2 weeks, I slept in six hotels and, you know, all these flights and, you know, everything else. And I interacted with a lot of people. And I don't do Twitter a lot during the week because it's now, Twitter's just become one giant political middle finger, and I just don't like it. But the interaction that I'm having with people now, a lot, is people are saying to me, man, I'm getting really sick of hearing about the money. Like, we're not talking about football. We're not talking about, and you know this, the cycle is this, right? In the spring, and you have the spring meetings, and we have media days, and a lot of the talk this time of year is about the business of it and expansion or, you know, conference realignment, or there's always something. And once we get to the games, it goes away. But people, dude, I was driving back from Atlanta. I had to go down to speaking engagement the other night. I drive back from Atlanta. I'm at the QT, and this guy yells over to me. He goes, hey, Marty. I get that a lot because people think that's my first name because of Marty and McGee. But hey, Marty, hey, man. And he goes, he says, man, it just cost me $150 to fill up my truck. I go, all right. And he said, I'm getting real sick of coaches asking me for more money. And I think we're getting to a breaking point on that. Because yeah, you know the deal, man. When a bunch of guys are sitting at the beach and they took their private airplanes and they're talking about we need this and we need that and we need this and we need that, people are going to start getting – I wonder when the point comes that week one doesn't solve that problem anymore. You know what I mean? Because I'm getting more talk about complaints about that than I've ever gotten before. And I just, if everything starts to feel like a business meeting and it doesn't feel like football, people are going to get sick of it. And I don't think people in charge believe that, but I really believe it could get to that point.
1: Well, I think we're at yet another, I can't say it's a flashpoint or a line of demarcation because it's just the next line of demarcation in what collegiate athletics is going to become. You have this moment where so many coaches and administrators and their respective leagues, there's just not a lot of alignment right now because everybody looks out for what?
0: Yeah.
1: Number one.
0: Right.
1: And if you're, these are hypothetical names. If you're Shane Beamer, if you're Joey McGuire, if you're Dan Lanning, who may be a bad example because Oregon's made of money, and you have escalators in your contract and greater job security, not just for you, but also for your athletic administration in making the college football playoff and everything that comes from that. Your boy Danny White at the University of Tennessee just mentioned it this week down in Destin. We want 24 because it would mean so much to Knoxville, Tennessee to host a college football playoff game. It would mean so much for our restaurants and our hotels and nonetheless the university. And so if there's greater access, which is what that's kind of the fancy word everybody's using, if there's greater access to the playoff through it being 24, then that's what we're after. Well, you also now have this ninth game specifically to the SEC in conference where your boy Josh Heupel in Knoxville said half the teams in the league are going to have another loss now. And so how does the committee weigh that 8-4 now? And so it's like there's so many variables and everybody's looking out for me. And look, I don't blame them at all, not even a little bit. But that's where we are. And so there ain't a lot of reaching across the aisle going, what's good for you is good for me. We should be focused in a tunnel of elevating all ships within collegiate athletics, and that is just not happening because Greg Sankey don't care about what happens in the Big Ten, Petitti don't care about what happens in the Big 12, Phillips and the ACC all the way around. They don't care about each other. They care about their own member institutions And then there's fractures within that and differing opinions. So, and then there's a legislation piece in various states. It's a mess.
0: Yeah. Well, and politics always, talking politics always solves everything, right? Makes everybody feel much better. It's just, it just feels like the conversation now. If you listen to us right now, if you watch Feinbaum during the week, if you listen to any college, you know, college sports on Sirius, the conversation is not about anything other than money and who has enough money and who needs more money and where's that money going to come from. And people get really, really sick of that at a time when people are really, really struggling to pay the bills. It's Marty and McGee. More coming straight ahead.
2: 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It's Unsportsmanlike, 6 a.m. Eastern, right here on ESPN Radio, ESPN2, and ESPNU.
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7: 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IBM's annual CEO study shows that adopting new tools is no longer enough. 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The message is clear. 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
11: The chase for Lord Stanley is on. I'm Chris Smith. The Hurricanes eliminated the Canadiens with a 6-1 rout in Game 5 to win the Eastern Conference Championship. They now head to their first Stanley Cup final since 2006, where they will host the Golden Knights in Game 1 on Tuesday on ABC. It will be the first playoff series between the franchises all time, but Vegas won both the matchups in the regular seasons against Carolina. On the hardwood, the Western Conference Finals shifts back to OKC as the Thunder hosts the Spurs in a crucial Game 7. And ESPN's Tim McMahon says the key for the Spurs is the fire lit under Victor Wembanyama as he watched SGA get the MVP trophy prior to Game 1.
12: Wemby sits there on the bench and he's seething because he says, I'm the best player in the world. That should be my trophy. This series is his opportunity to prove that. He came out and had 41-24 in a double overtime win that night. The other two games in the series, he's you know, had big time performances. He's got to have another one of those. If Wemby has another one of those, then the Spurs are probably skipping the line and heading straight to the finals.
11: Heard on ESPN Radio's Amber and Ian. Spurs last appeared in the NBA Finals in 2014 when they defeated the Heat to win their fifth championship. Coverage of the winner-take-all Game 7 begins 7:30 p.m. Eastern with tip-off at 8 East on ESPN Radio and the ESPN app. On the baseball, where White Sox slugger Muntaka Murakami left their extra innings win against the Tigers in the third inning because of tightness in his hamstring. Manager Will Venables suggested the first baseman might be out for a while, saying he'll get some imaging, but probably a couple weeks. Murakami began the day tied for the AL lead with a 20 home run.
13: Hey, this is Rich Eisen. I'm back in the chair on the Rich Eisen Show on Monday, talking about who makes the NBA Finals to take on the Knicks starting Wednesday. And Baseball Hall of Famer John Smoltz joins us, too. 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
14: 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One final game with a trip to the NBA Finals on the line. 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

0: And we're back. It's Marty McGee on ESPN Radio, the ESPN app, and the SEC Network, presented by Progressive Insurance. You can give us a call, 888-SAY-ESPN. That's 888-729-3776. The great Kyle Peterson is going to join us in about 90 minutes to talk about a crazy, chaotic opening day of the baseball tournament, NCAA baseball tournament. He was in Lincoln, Nebraska. Thought it was going to be awesome because it's right by his house, and he ended up probably not getting out of it until about 3 o'clock in the morning. So there you go. That's how that goes. If you're hearing a bunch of racket, that's because, Marty, where are you?
1: I'm in Western North Carolina at Ember Glow Outdoor Resort. We come out here every year, and the boys are starting the breakfast preparation process. They're getting the griddle out. You see the captain back there looking svelte. Cam, he's a Carolina Tar Heel. He's had way too many beers last night. He's a disaster.
0: What? He's got one pants leg is hiked up.
1: Yeah, yeah.
0: Wearing a questionable tank top. The hell's going on back there?
1: Apropos for exactly what's happening. What's happening back there. But, yeah, man, the boys are getting ready to get started. I'm sure the Mimosa Tower will come out here before too long. You getting cakes on the griddle, Cap?
2: Yeah, working on
1: it. Working on it. He got his Dayton Flyers. Dayton. Yeah, his son plays at Dayton. He played at Dayton. He played at Dayton 100,000 years ago.
0: So the great, Dan Patrick went to Dayton, and the great Sean Murphy, who's one of our longtime, executive producers at ESPN, and all the Dayton people like to say, you can't spell dumb without UD. I did not say that.
1: Do you know the saying, you can't spell dumb without UD? He exemplifies that. He's the embodiment of that statement.
0: Yeah, but no, it's but what my favorite thing about this show every year is that as we go along and all the families and the kids start waking up, every time we come back from break, it sounds like the first 30 seconds of like a Marvin Gaye song. Like there's a party going on. Like, you know, it's like it's 100 people in the room. So that'll all pick up in the next, they'll all start. Are all the kids asleep? Are they in tents? Are they in like RVs
1: No, not tents. This place is so cool. All right. We're out here near Lake Lore, near where your house is.
0: Yeah.
1: And this dude, Tim, bought, I think it's 130 acres. I might be making that up.
0: Okay.
1: But he bought this land, okay? And there are slips for RVs. Like the captain has an RV and it's parked right over here to my left. Okay. But then there are Airstreams that he purchased. Tim, the dude that owns Ember Glow, purchased these Airstreams, right? And they're permanently parked.
0: Oh.
1: And they're permanently parked. And he put a deck on them. There's grills. But they're like permanent establishments. Well, what's really cool is in the last couple of years, they've added these. Hey, Tony, Yenny, what do you call like that building I'm staying in? Like a mini home?
2: It's like a tiny home.
1: Like a tiny home.
2: Yeah.
1: Okay. And they is from Inman, South Carolina. Is this dude that builds these tiny homes?
0: Okay.
1: And here at Emberglow, they've bought several of those tiny homes, and dude, they are awesome. They have a master bedroom with like a queen bed in it, which for Laney and me is pretty tight because I spread out. But
0: that doesn't surprise me at all.
1: Yeah, dude, I'm like a starfish when I'm asleep. And so, and then there's all these bunk beds for the kids. And there's a full kitchen, full bathroom. They are sweet, man. And this dude down in Emmons, South Carolina makes them, and Tim's bought a few. And there's yurts here, big old, looks like a damn circus tent.
0: Okay.
1: So it's a whole thing, man. There's a big old pool over here. We're in the pavilion now. People cook out. They drink beer. We made a fire last night that I swear they saw from Pluto.
0: Yeah. Okay. Well, I need to come up. One year I'll come up there and I'll just sit there and do the show with you.
1: Anytime you want, man. We'll have a big old time.
0: And you brought like a whole damn microphone rig? It's like on a...
1: Oh, yeah. This is my home studio microphone rig, but it's easier...
0: Yeah,
1: it's just not that hard. It's a few screws,
0: right?
1: And you know, so I just decided to bring the whole thing, and that is sort of next level. I think last year I used iPod earbuds, and it got a little dicey, so I wasn't going to play this year, dude.
0: Okay, no, that's I dig it. But like you got like the mic flag on it, and the whole deal. Like I'm like, all right,
1: yeah, I can't get it off.
0: What's all right?
1: So you and I both have this. last week when I covered the Coca-Cola 600, and they asked me to bring a mic flag because that's what this thing is. For those of y'all watching on SEC Network, it's this little box thing that we put on top of our microphone. Yeah. I guess to announce that we work for ESPN. I'm not sure what we use those things for.
0: That is specifically a college football playoff.
1: That thing right there is a collector's item, son.
0: Oh, yeah.
1: But I have an ESPN one with just that E on it, E of ours, right?
0: Yeah.
1: But somebody made helmet stickers for us that were Marty and McGee helmet stickers, and they're blue and white and luminescent, and they shine in the light. They're reflective.
0: Yeah.
1: And on one of the sides, I put the Marty and McGee sticker.
0: Yeah.
1: And I want to put that on here, but I don't even know how I got this thing on there, and it ain't coming off. So,
0: all right.
1: You're welcome, America.
0: I keep this in my office. If you're watching on TV.
1: Yeah, that right there.
0: And if I'm doing Marty McGee, look.
1: Oh, nice. OG.
0: That's the patch that our buddy from Texas made for
1: Leighton Smith.
0: Leighton Smith. And then look at this side. Look at there. I got the bottom 10. In case I'm doing remember on SportsCenter talking about the bottom. So I just rotate it. Yeah. Dude, this will not surprise you at all. If you're watching on television, then you know my office gives a lot of people the freak out because there's so much stuff in it. I have an entire collection of mic flags up here. Here's an OG ESPN2 mic flag from the 90s right there.
3: Think I might even have. Hold on a minute. I think it might even be in my backpack.
0: Dude, I got a totally NASCAR. I got an ESPN News. Look at this. I got one for my Star Wars podcast for the Never Tell Me the Odds. I got mic flags for everything.
3: I got lots of Zen, but I don't have my mic flag.
0: There you go.
2: It's about to get dark.
1: All right, so let's go back to this conference, collegiate athletics war that we're in.
0: Yeah.
1: Greg Sankey on Thursday, I think it was, not Wednesday. I think it was Thursday. What day was May 27th? Was that Wednesday?
0: Yes.
1: All right. So on Wednesday, Commissioner Sankey said, if you look at the entirety of our league, we are by far the most competitive, the strongest football league by far. But you're going to lose games when it's close and competitive like that. So why have they surpassed us? They being the Big Ten, which has won the past three college football playoff national championships and is 4-0 against the SEC over the past three seasons in head-to-head CFP matchups.
0: Yes.
1: All right. It's an oddball. It's bounced a couple of times the wrong way. That was from the commissioner. So look, it really is an interesting debate because I think the crux of the debate between is the Big Ten superior, is the SEC superior, is the floor. All right? The Big Ten's won the last three national titles. They're the kings of college football, period. Yeah. Like just period.
0: With three different teams. It's not like Ohio State got on a run and won three. They won with three different teams.
1: And one of those teams was Indiana.
0: I know. Dude, it is the trippy. So, you know, I went to the Final Four back in April, which was in Indianapolis. And then obviously I was back in Indianapolis last weekend. And it is the trippiest, most out-of-body experience. And this is not a slight to Indiana. It just is what it is. When you get off the plane at the Indianapolis airport, the first thing you see is, I mean, it's wallpapered with Indiana college football national championship like stuff and Fernando Mendoza, as it should be. But it is still hard for you to wrap your brain around because it used to always be you get off the plane in Indianapolis and it was Indy 500 and it was Indiana basketball, Hoosiers basketball. And now it is Hoosiers football, like floor to ceiling. And it is the weirdest thing. Because the reality of it is, oh, damn, they really did that.
1: Nobody will. Look, even Indiana fans, at least the ones I've met, and I've met a bunch of them since they have gone on this run with Sig. They're the first to tell you, we've been horrible for our entire existence. Complete afterthought. Doormat.
0: Yep.
1: And And then Sieg comes in. From the jump, we're going to win. Google me the whole thing. And I was just last night around this fire pit. My buddies and I were drinking Jack Daniels. And we were talking about the fact that 1 year ago when we were here, sitting right back there, nobody even heard of Fernando Mendoza.
0: No, not a chance. Unless you were a Cal Bears fan, you had no idea who he was. Yep.
1: He had that amazing game where him and Cam Ward went back and forth against each other when Miami played Cal in 24, right?
0: Yep.
1: 24.
0: Yep.
1: But
0: that's it.
1: There is zero people who thought that this kid was going to go 17-0, 16-0, whatever they did, win the Heisman Trophy, and become the number one overall pick in the NFL draft. That was zero chance. Like, nobody saw that coming.
0: Yeah.
1: And so they are the kings of college football. And that doesn't mean, though, in my opinion, that the SEC has fallen off to this catastrophic degree.
0: Yeah.
1: I mean, I just won't go there because
0: it's the perception of winning national championships. I always tell the story. I remember when John Swofford was the commissioner at the ACC, and back then the ACC would do media days at Pinehurst, there at the clubhouse, and it was awesome. But I remember this. I mean, this is 20 years ago, and I remember the big hot rumor was that the Big East was about to raid the ACC, and the ACC was going to go away. And John Swofford stood at the microphone, and the very first question, the great Carlton Tudor or the Raleigh News and Observer, was like, "Coach or Commissioner, how are you going to prevent the ACC from being torn apart by the Big East?" And he said, "You guys don't." He said, "The perception of this conference is based solely on we have struggled opening weekend, we've struggled rivalry weekend against the SEC, and we don't want and in bowl games." He said, "If we win some bowl games and we do well in week one, all this will go away because the perception of us being sick as a conference goes." And sure enough, that year, Florida State went all the way to the Rose Bowl and played for a national championship. And suddenly the perception was, and guess what? The ACC raided the Big East. So it's just the perception of what you do is based on, the rings that you have. And right now, the Big Ten's winning them, and the SEC isn't. And the perception is that. But the reality is the strength of the conference is fine.
1: They haven't
0: won titles.
1: I just made this point. We did this presentation. Myself, Feinbaum, Matt Berry, and Pete Thamel did a presentation the other day at the coaches' meetings. And, of course, this topic came up. And if you look at the why, it is because of NIL and unregulated free agency with the transfer portal, young men and women are not nearly as willing to sit and watch and learn and develop because they have financial wealth waiting for them if they just jump in the portal and go over here.
0: Yeah. And playing
1: time. I always think about Deshaun Hand and Mac Jones at the University of Alabama. Deshaun sat for a long time. I don't think he started. I could, you Bama fans, check me on this, Alex Thompson. Y'all check me on this, but I swear, dude, I don't think he started until he was a fourth-year player. Mac Jones sat behind, Jalen and sat behind Tua and waited his turn and then became a first-round draft pick.
0: Yep.
1: All right? That stuff doesn't exist the way it used to because of the financial structure of collegiate athletics now. And again, I'll speak for you. We're not running down the athletes. Good for you. Go get your paper, man. Yep.
0: Get your paper, get your playing time. Go play and get paid.
1: But because of the structure, or lack thereof, as it were, there's so much more parity across Power Four football than there once was. Yep. And who has the most money, McGee? Tell me who has the most money.
0: That'd be the the Power Four schools in the big markets?
1: That would be Ohio State.
0: Yeah.
1: That would be Michigan.
0: Yeah.
1: That would be et cetera, et cetera. And that would be Mark Cuban coming in and going, all right, Sig, here's a bleep ton of money. Let's see what you can do with it.
0: Yeah. And the Indiana alumni base that we've learned so much about, which is one of the biggest in the nation and has so much money, and they all live in Chicago, and they all live in the Midwest, and they all got that money. Now, you got to wake them up, and they've woken them up. All right, we hopefully have woken y'all up. You can join us, 888-SAY-ESPN. It's 888-729-3776. It's Marty McGee on ESPN Radio, the ESPN app, and the SEC Network.
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0: 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It's 888-729-3776. Kyle Peterson is going to join us in a little more than an hour to talk about all the wacko goings on of the NCAA baseball tournament. And, but yeah, we were talking about the conference realignment. And listen, perception is reality. And I think Kirby Smart said it down in Destin, and you were there, I wasn't. But Kirby Smart talked about it, Destin, about he repeated something that he has said to us many, many times, and I've quoted him on this, which is he worried about the health of football and the health of college sports away from Georgia and outside of the Power Four. And this is a guy that grew up around the corner from Valdosta State, and he understands how important it is that football is played and beloved at every level. But then he also added the addendum of, but I got to look out for Georgia, which goes right back to what you were talking about earlier, which is people want it to be better, and they want it to be great top to bottom, and they want Youngstown State and San Jose State and Furman and everybody else to enjoy and thrive in football. But at the end of the day, you know, you got to take care of yourself. And so but again, I get back to, at what point do fans just go, all right, I'm sick of hearing about business meetings. I'm going to go find something else to do, because there's only so much money, man. You know, the fans only have so much money, and when every single commercial break at the stadium is the head coach asking you to give to the collective, and it's for alternative uniforms, or it's for whatever, it's just that's going. You and I talked about this in the beginning of all this. As a shareholder, which is what fans are now, at some point you're going to be like, damn, I can't do this. And listen. We as in ESPN only have so much money. Fox only has so much money. I was having this conversation with some Fox people at the Indy 500 last weekend. There's a point where, dude, it becomes a business meeting and we're not talking about football, and I worry about that.
1: Well, it's also deeper than that, too. I mean, you also have Kirby saying, if we can't fix this, the SEC will just break off into its own deal.
0: Right, right.
1: We'll determine our own national champion. We'll claim it. We're going to go do us because we're strong enough. Our brands are strong enough. They have enough national penetration and in some cases global penetration in terms of the fan base and the support. But what used to, this is where we are, man. You used to be donor X at the University of Georgia. All right. And you used to give $5 million and they'd put your name on the damn stadium.
0: Right.
1: One time.
0: Yep.
1: Now, they want you to give that $5 million again in a few months. And people are just have donor fatigue and have for years, but it's getting more and more concentrated because of this arms race, not just in player acquisition and talent acquisition, but the arms race in facilities too.
0: Yep.
1: And so it's a lot. And we always say this though, and you and I are very staunch advocates that as much as we bellyache, you turn on the television on Saturday afternoon in the fall, and it is electric, man. It's so good.
0: As long as it stays that way, we're good. But we'll...
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11: ABC News, I'm Chuck Sievertson. No details in an FBI statement about what happened on that diverted United flight last night, only that several law enforcement officers aboard grabbed and handcuffed an unruly passenger. The flight from Chicago to Minneapolis diverted to Dane County, Wisconsin. On the air traffic control recording, a controller tells another pilot of a potential hijack.
12: It's actually a situation where we might have to close the airfield.
11: That is not confirmed. Rescued five miners trapped over a week in a cave in Laos. ABC's Britt Clement.
13: What an ordeal. You know, they had to go through these extremely narrow tunnels in pitch black. I'm told they had to pull themselves through while holding their faces to the ceiling in order to finally reach the mouth of the cave.
11: Two other miners are missing. A federal judge orders President Trump's name stripped from the Kennedy Center, saying Congress created it and only Congress can change its name. This is ABC News.
14: Here's your Storm Team 20 forecast. Cloudy skies with a few peaks of sun today, with daytime highs approaching 85. Winds out of the east, 5 to 10 miles per hour. Lows level off around 61. Tonight, partly cloudy skies. High of 81. Tomorrow, mainly cloudy skies expected. I'm meteorologist Jennifer Wojcicki on Sports Radio 92.3 FM and 1450 AM. Right now, it's 63 degrees.
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1: We got a lot of pig on the griddle. We got enough. How many? That's like we got like 20 or so bacon strips, just sizzling. Is that an onion?
2: Two.
1: Okay, we got two onions on the griddle. We got some sausage logs on the griddle. Look at that heater. That a boy, Yenny. The captain's doing his work. We got the human eclipse, Shawnee. Again, we got the drunk Tar Heel back there, getting his David Hasselhoff on. And what do you say, Kenny? Kenny's a Georgia Bulldog back here. We met him yesterday. He said, go, dogs. Yeah, Bulldog said, go, dogs, too.
3: You didn't even know him? He just showed up?
1: No, I just met Kenny yesterday. He walked over and goes, hey, Marty, man, we're big fans. We love the dogs. Can I get a selfie? Sure, Kenny. And Kenny showed up to bring us coffee. So there you go.
3: Go dogs, Kenny. Now he's on the show.
1: Old Christopher Perez writes in here on the Twitter machine. First thing I hear today as I wake up. As I'm watching ESPN McGee and Marty Smith on Marty and McGee, all the money in college football is in the big cities, like Columbus and Ann Arbor. ESPN and the SEC are in a tailspin.
3: Yeah. No, it's Doggy.
1: Doggy writes in. He's using draft picks as his barometer that the SEC is actually better than the Big Ten. Because the SEC had 87 players selected. The Big Ten had 68. Well, that just means there's more talent, but they didn't win.
3: No, that's just it. They didn't. And you know, when I would go back and look at the first round and see what the breakdown was there. But the reality is that the SEC either had the team that won the championship, had a team in the national championship game, or in a lot of cases had both teams in the national championship game for more than a decade. And so the bar is set so high. It's kind of like the same rule applies to the entirety of the SEC right now that used to always apply to Alabama fans. Like, y'all got spoiled, right? And so now you got pulled up on a little bit, and now you're running door-to-door some, and you got to get used to that. But, again, the perception of this changes automatically. As soon as the SEC wins another national championship, or even if just the team gets in, that changes pretty dramatically. But it's good drama, though. I'm not going to lie to you. You talk about Kurt Cignetti. So last Sunday, I saw him. He's an honorary pace car driver. And when Cignetti got asked about driving a pace car, he goes, I think it's great. He goes, I like being number one. I'm used to being in front of everybody else. That's a pretty good line.
1: He is so funny, man. It is so rare to see somebody just be that honest. And it's like Kid Rock said, it ain't cocky if you back it up. And to have the stones to say, I win, Google me.
3: Yeah.
1: Before he'd ever coached one down at Indiana.
3: Yeah.
1: First of all, crazy onions.
3: Yeah.
1: But then to go undefeated and back it up and win a national championship, hey, that's off, my friend.
3: And then you go and get Josh Hoover from TCU. So they're just going to reload. I mean, it's not like they can't, you know, and they have a business model now. And God bless them, but it is the craziest thing I've ever seen. But yeah, it's all he does is win. He's 2-for-2
1: in the
3: playoff, and he has the biggest ring they had in that building. Was God bless Lee Corso, was when they won the Holiday Bowl, and that was it. And now it's a national championship ring and a Heisman Trophy and all those things. So yeah, you might as well enjoy it. But him continuing to talk smack, like even driving, he was in live in the pace car with the Black Hawk helicopters following him around a racetrack. And he's like, no, I like this view from up front. This is the view I'm used to. Like, all right, dude.
1: At the beginning of the month, Stuart Mandel from The Athletic wrote a piece on Sig that was just spectacular about the mental back and forth and his decision to actually take the Indiana job. It is so good, man, and I highly recommend y'all go read it if you're subscribers to the

0: The Athletic. But Stewart did such a good job on that story, and I'll open it up here and read this quote. There's a quote from his wife about that, like that decision and laying in the bed and going, oh, should I do this? Should I do it? Yeah, I think I should do this. I don't know if I should do this. And again, to now be atop the mountain is just astounding. I mean, it's incredible.
1: Yeah, the yeah, Adam Rittenberg wrote something for us back in January that was it kind of went back to like the first days that they walked into the to the building in Indiana, and you look around and you're like, you know what, this is the job, like this is the one. And people saying to him, are you sure this is the one? And him going, no, this is what I, and you know this, we see this a lot of time when coaches make moves, is they have a place that they love. I mean, I go back to Hugh Freeze, when you and I were at SEC Media Days, and Hugh Freeze was at, you know, had been at Liberty, and then he had the Auburn job, and this was like the second or third year he was at Auburn, and he sat down at SEC Media Days, and my question started. I go, well, you know, Coach, I said, when I came up and saw you at Liberty, and you remember this? He interrupted me. He goes, man, there's a lot of days when I'm on the plains and I miss being on Liberty Mountain. And he went on and on. And you and I were like, Coach, we're rolling right now. Like, this is we're recording this. But the point is that sometimes it just fits. And sometimes, you know, it goes back to what we said a million times last fall.
0: That's lightning in a bottle, brother. You know that. This is so fickle.
1: But we'll see how it plays out. But don't mess with happy, right? But sometimes it's so, you get so caught up in whatever's the next thing around the corner that maybe you don't appreciate where you were. And sometimes it just, and it fits. Like, I don't know if Kirk Segnotti would work at USC. But it works at Indiana, and I just sometimes it just when it works, it works. And you're right, and it's lightning in the bottle. And sometimes you can keep that lightning in the bottle for a long time if you don't mess with it. And it's just and you should see the people in Indianapolis when they see Kurt Cignetti, dude. I wasn't there when the Beatles played Shea Stadium, but that's what it looked like. Like when people see him just start screaming, and it's just he
0: McGee,
1: but he also loves it.
0: You're used, like he said, he's used to running up front. You're used to that kind of reception.
1: Yeah.
0: Listen to this quote. This is from Coach Cignetti's wife.
2: Oh, boy.
0: All right, finally, this is from Stuart Mandel's piece in The Athletic. Finally, in 2011, as Cignetti approached his 50th birthday, his dad's school, IUP, right there in Indianapolis, called with a head coaching offer. It would require him to leave the SEC for Division II and take a 60% pay cut. Quote, I just looked at him and said, you can't take that job. His wife of 37 years, Manette, an Indiana PA native, said in a 2024 ESPN interview, I'm going forwards. I'm not going backwards. A week or two later, he told me that job's still open and I really want to be a head coach. She relented, and they returned to her hometown. It was a very unorthodox move, Cignetti admitted. So you think about this guy's on national championship staffs at Bama, and he desperately wanted to be a head coach. And ultimately, he's like, I'm betting on me, man. Because he was on Coach Saban's staff, I just did a Saban hand movement. Did you see that? Was on Coach Saban's staffs at Bama, and with his father, the pedigree of his father's acumen as a coach, he says in this piece, I felt like I had everything I needed. And, you know, of course, there's IUP, there's Elon, there's JMU, and then there's Indiana. And you just go, I mean, it's a movie. That man's a movie. He is. He's a movie.
1: Yeah, well, it's just what I like is – as wacko as everything is in collegiate athletics, and what I like is, and I feel very strongly about this when it comes to the staff at Alabama now. I love the fact, though, that you can still move up that ladder from Division II, from Division III, from NAIA, you know, all those guys at Alabama. My favorite thing to do is to sit down with them and talk to them about the stories of back in the day, Sioux Falls, them driving the bus, and them stopping at a rest stop on the side of the interstate, and everybody put, they've been putting out loaves of bread, and players sitting and making sandwiches, eating at picnic tables. They were doing that 10 years ago, and now they're the coaching staff in Tuscaloosa. Like, and when I hear Cignetti talk about IUP, when I hear the, I love the fact that you can still move up that ladder, man. And that's for all the talk about the money and all the talk about pedigree and all the talk about all those things, the fact that you can still move up that ladder is that's it, and those guys are the heroes. Like when I'm on a lot of Division II campuses and a lot of FCS campuses, and they start talking about Cignetti and they start talking about the Alabama staff and they start talking about these guys that moved up the ladder, it means they know they can. And I think that's important that it's not all just coming from the top 1%. All right, we're going to keep talking about whatever we go. Give us a call, 888-SAY-ESPN. It's 888-729-3776. We've got a handful of callers on hold. We'll try to get to you. It's Marty McGee on ESPN Radio, the ESPN app, the SEC Network, and out there cooking on the flat top in the woods.
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0: 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And we know that Jalen Williams will not be playing tonight for the Thunder, and that is bad news for them. But he, as bad as he was last night, it was like they didn't have him. Give us a call, 888-SAY-ESPN. It's 888-729-3776. I was looking at Twitter. Lance Richards, longtime friend of the show, he said, "My son just woke up, walked in the living room, and yelled, 'Hey, is that the captain? Where's the bacon?'"
1: It is. It is right back there. It is. It is right back there. Let me try to figure out how to do this. Yanny, hold up one of them bacon strips. Where's your?
0: No, they weren't ready for that.
1: They were not. I put them on blast. Shawnee, where's y'all's tongs, man?
0: You got on gloves. Pick one up.
1: Well, they're hot. Okay, there you go.
0: All right,
1: crispy.
0: We can hear it. Yeah,
2: that'll still eat.
1: How do you like bacon, McGee? Like Laney is very particular about bacon. It has to be so dead. It has to like break in half dead in order for her to eat it. Not just crispy. I mean fossilized.
0: Yeah, I mean I'll eat it in any state, but crispy's the way to go. I mean, there's no question about that. And we had a similar deal a couple summers ago. My extended Eastern North Carolina family, Clinton, you know, Rockingham, everybody, we all went to the beach. And my cousin was making bacon, but it was like baked and put like a little brown sugar on it. Oh my God, it was so good. And it was almost like charcoal. It was so done, but it was so good. So yeah, I'm not picky. Remember that bacon we had at Ole Miss?
1: Like oh, I do.
0: And that had been marinating in bourbon, and it had like brown sugar in it. And you and I both threw those down, and I got a little tipsy trying to walk back to the stage.
1: So there's one of them was with you at the Texas State Fair.
0: Yeah,
1: we had that cotton candy bacon.
0: Yeah,
1: with Bulldog. Which was it was like a sin on a stick.
0: Yeah,
1: and then at the Kentucky Derby this year, I had 24 karat gold plated bacon.
0: Yeah.
1: With Zay Flowers from the Baltimore Ravens.
0: Yeah.
1: And we both almost lost our minds at how delicious that was.
0: Yeah. Well, that's the thing. Once you get real bacon, too, like listen, there's no such thing as bad bacon. But, like, you know, the bacon you buy at the grocery store or whatever is great. But I, one time, went with Richard Childress and went to Montana to his house out there. And, of course, and RC gets up every day at 5 o'clock in the morning. And I wake up at like 5:45, and he made bacon, and I still don't know where all that bacon came from. But it was like steak. It was so thick, and it was so good. But yeah, that's like real cowboy bacon.
1: I feel like our band name, of which we have many.
0: Yeah.
1: I think Macon Bacon.
0: Yeah. Yeah. Hey. Macon, Georgia. There's a minor league baseball team.
1: The Macon Bacon.
0: Yeah. What are you talking about?
1: Do they have like sizzling bacon on their hat? Probably.
0: Oh yeah, look at here. You know what? While we're talking, I'm going to change minor league hats right now.
1: There you go, Macon Bacon.
0: There you go. Here we go. So for the rest of the show, in honor of the captain, I'm wearing this bacon hat. So, National Sounds, you had a nice run for an hour and 20 minutes.
1: I mean, that's equal opportunity. You gave them a half of the show.
0: This might be the Iron Pigs. I think this might be the Allentown, the team in Allentown.
1: That's a strip of bacon, though. So, yeah, it should be the Macon Bacon.
0: But they're the Pigs, so I think it was kind of one of those things. Which, speaking of which, so we were talking earlier about the Carolina Hurricanes. And I have written a piece for the Stanley Cup Finals that'll run. I wrote a piece for ESPN.com last week too. It kind of got lost because it dropped the same day as Kyle Busch's passing away. But they are obsessed with hogs, with pigs. The Carolina Hurricanes, that they almost named the team like the Ice Hogs. And the reason is because Eastern North Carolina is like the hog industry is so massive, but they have like a their mascot is a pig, and then they have a live pig they walk around, like in the parking lot. And I was talking to some of the tailgaters up there, and they're like, yeah, it gets a little awkward when Hamilton the pig walks up because we're, like, all eating barbecue. Like, it's a little uncomfortable. But they just, you know, like, as long as you don't feed it to them, I think you'll be fine. But
1: Mark Ray smoked a pork butt last night for us, and, oh, man, if you do it right, it is one of the undisputed greatest delicacies is really good pulled pork.
0: Yeah. Well,
1: especially right when you've had road, 7 beers.
0: Yeah, well, right down the road from where you're sitting in Shelby, North Carolina, is Red Bridges Barbecue. And it's one of the greatest barbecue joints on planet Earth. And that's no exaggeration. Like, people travel, like barbecue collectors will travel from around the country to go to Red Bridges Barbecue. It's right on right on US 74, right there in Shelby. You'll drive right by it going home. But it is. I've been known to, when the place is closed, just to sit there and smell the smoke because it smells so good. They just keep it stacked up in the back.
1: Yeah. Have you been to this brewery over here that they, like, retrofitted out of a former prison?
0: Yes.
1: It's really interesting in there. They took – hey, what's the name of that brewery? Eclipse. What's it called?
3: Iron Key.
1: The
3: one here?
1: Iron Key? All right, so the brewery's called Iron Key.
3: It's in Columbus.
1: And we went in there last year, and we just sat there and stared at the walls because there's still iron bars on the, like, on the windows, and the door's still this heavy steel. It's like walking into Shawshank Redemption to get a cold beer.
0: No, it kind of gives me the freak out. That's like when you go tour Alcatraz.
1: And I've never done that.
0: Dude, it's awesome. It's a little real. Like, you go over there, and it's like, oh, okay. Like, you kind of walk through the getting processed thing, and they take you in the big room where they make everybody shower and give you your prison clothes, and you're like, I'm not sure if I can have a beer in a jail and feel good about it.
1: I'm going to do it in about 4 hours.
0: How do you like your bacon? I didn't ask you.
1: Oh, dead. I'm just like Laney. Yeah, I want my bacon so dead it breaks in half.
0: Yeah. Yeah, that's fair. I should feel bad about it, but
1: how about eggs? Are you fried egg, scrambled egg?
0: Yeah,
1: over omelet egg, sunny side over up.
0: Give them to me fried over easy, and that way when you cut into it, you get some yolk on your bacon.
1: Yeah,
0: I mean, come on. When I was growing up, I was a strictly don't let your food touch it. Food doesn't touch food. Like, I kept it all separated. But as I get older, I mix it all up. Yeah, cut that yolk.
1: It's the first thing I do. I make a big smorgasbord in my on my plate or in my bowl. I don't care, and I don't care what it is.
0: I've noticed that. But you did that like before acai bowls were a thing. That's how you used to eat everything. I watched you do that at like the Holiday Inn Express in Anniston, Alabama, 25 years ago.
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14: The Stanley Cup Final is set. I'm Chris Smith. It took Rod Brind'Amour 6 seasons as a player to bring the Hurricanes their first Stanley Cup championship. And after 15 years as their coach, he might have another chance to lift the cup yet again.
15: They finally cleared the hurdle, this group of Carolina Hurricanes. The top team in the Eastern Conference are going to the Stanley Cup Final as they beat the Montreal Canadiens 6-1. They win the series 4-1, answering all of the questions and closing the book on all of the doubters. Get ready, folks. Ward Stanley is going to be paying a visit to Carolina one more time.
14: The call 99.9 The Fan. The Hurricanes get back to their first Stanley Cup Final since 2006, where they'll face the Golden Knights in Game 1. It'll be in Carolina on Tuesday, 8 p.m. Eastern on ABC. On to the NBA, where the Thunder will be without star wing Jalen Williams because of a hamstring injury for Game 7 against the Spurs in OKC. Coverage begins 7:30 p.m. Eastern with tip-off at 8 East on ESPN Radio and the ESPN app. And according to ESPN, Shams Charania, Cavs general manager Mike Gansey finalized a multi-year deal to become the new president of basketball operations for the Sixers, replacing Daryl Morey. Gansey was instrumental in helping to build Cleveland, who made it to the East Final before losing it 4 games to the Knicks. After a 52-win season that included the front office making a blockbuster trade at the deadline to send Darius Garland to the Clippers for James Harden. Gansey rose through the ranks in the Cavs front office since joining the team in 2011. Now, top position in Philly.
16: Hey, it's Evan Cohen. Coming up Monday, we'll continue to react to the NBA playoffs and look ahead to the finals, and I'll tell you if the Knicks can finish the job. It's Unsportsmanlike, 6 a.m. Eastern, right here on ESPN Radio, ESPN2, and ESPNU.

0: That's the old king of country music.
1: I still think about it. I got a concert, what, 3 weeks ago? I still think about it. It was something else. There might still be people stuck in traffic, but trying to leave. But it was
0: a great night. You think the person sitting in your seat can actually see the king yet?
1: That old boy, he felt so bad. We got about five songs, then all of a sudden he turned around and he goes, "Oh, damn, man, I'm sorry." I was like, "Dude, it's okay."
2: Yeah.
1: But his hat was so big, it wasn't just me. You're talking about the human eclipse down there at the campground. That guy was the George Strait eclipse.
0: He's standing right there.
1: Yeah.
0: Look at how large he is. It's a very large man.
1: That's a big human right there.
0: He's the missing link between the Sasquatches and the people.
1: Yeah, he eats everything on that griddle. He's only going to get bigger. By the way, tune into baseball action later today as the Pirates host the Twins, presented by Progressive Insurance. Coverage begins at 3:30 Eastern on ESPN Radio and the ESPN app.
0: I love, for the people watching on the SEC Network, we just ran this little element about Arkansas football, and Ryan Silverfield is the new head football coach at Arkansas, and I love that moment. We've seen it like 24 times over the last 3 weeks, but
1: right.
0: I love how Silverfield walks up to my boy Dalt. Name's Dalton. Dalton Withrow, yeah. The head of equipment down there for Woo Pig football. And he's like, "I love how you get yourself a drink of water. You don't get me. You never offer me a drink of water. Here's some from the urinal. You want that, coach?" Oh, I laugh every time. Dalt is a man. You're the man, Dalt. He's a good dude. Yeah.
1: He is a good dude. No, the equipment guys are our guys. So folks know this about me, probably, if you listen to the show. I grew up in Raleigh. I grew up a big North Carolina State fan. And you know, and obviously I went to school at Tennessee. I mean, I have, you know, we all have our loyalties. And I still root for teams, but I'm not that passionate about it anymore. I just want to have a good game. But my favorite thing is when I go to, like, Alabama or I go to Georgia to work on a football piece. But I went up to North Carolina a few weeks ago to work on a piece that it posted on ESPN.com yesterday about this kid, Eric Paulson Jr., love the piece. But these equipment guys know what my loyalties were when I get there. They're like, "Hey, man, you want some gear?" And they're handing me all this gear. And they know I'm not going to wear it. They know I'm not going to wear it. It's like, hey, you – The staff at the University of Virginia, the nicest people in the world. But, buddy, if you went up to Charlottesville to work on a story and they gave you four boxes of Cavaliers gear, you're not going to wear that. I don't care how nice their Nikes are. You ain't wearing it.
0: It would all go straight to bones. Every thread of it.
1: Yeah.
0: Every thread of it. But I will say, how cool was that Tennessee golf stuff I gave you?
1: That's awesome. I wore a shirt yesterday. And, I mean, it's awesome. It was
0: my boy Brennan Webb, the head golf coach at the University of Tennessee, he saw me wearing an Ole Miss golf hat on the Marty McGee program a couple of weeks ago, and lo and behold, some Tennessee gear showed up.
1: Yeah, I got to do better. You're so much better at just asking for stuff like that. But, like, you know, Max and Fraze have been the equipment guys at Tennessee for 500 years, and they were there when I was there. I used to work with them. And they're like, "Dude, you don't ever ask us for anything." I'm like, "No, I need to do better than that. But I need to get some gear because one day I won't know anybody there, and I can't afford to donate." So,
3: who are you?
0: Yes, you can. You make so much money.
1: Yeah,
0: people wouldn't know what to do if they had all your money.
1: Oh yeah, can't you tell? Can't you tell? By the way, 888-SAY-ESPN. It's 888-729. 3776. You want to take some callers? We got some callers on hold.
0: Yeah, man, bring it on.
1: Okay, Joe in Nashville is on the line. Joe, welcome into Marty McGee.
4: Good morning. Can you hear me?
1: Yes, sir.
0: We got you. Good morning.
4: Oh yeah, good morning. So I just, you know, with everything that happened with Kyle Busch the last couple weeks, I just wanted to share a story from a shoot. I think it must have been 2001, right after COVID. We were over at the Roval in Charlotte, and they were signing, all the JGR racers were signing autographs. And so basically you could get, they had one picture they would sign, and they would sign one item. Now my son, who at the time was 11, big Kyle Busch fan, but he wanted to get a JGR hat signed by all the racers, by Hamlin and Busch and all of them. And so he was going through, when he went through the line, and then he got to Kyle, and then Kyle signed it. He had a photo, he signed it. Signed his JGR hat, and then my son also had a Kyle Busch hat on. He looked at my son, he says, "You know, give me that hat." and he signed it. And to me and my wife at the time, my current wife, we were very touched by the moment. We're like, you know, he didn't have to do that. He went the extra mile to sign that for him. And that was awesome. And then right after that, my daughter shunned Christopher Bell for some reason. She didn't get anything signed by him. But it was just a good experience. I just wanted to share that, you know, that he did that for my son. So.
1: Yeah, thank you for sharing that, man. And Marty, we talk about it all the time. It doesn't. And listen, everybody's busy, and there's times when they've got 100 things going on that fans don't even know about. But it doesn't take a lot, does it, man? Yeah, you. I tell that. Man, I told the story. My daughter was probably 8 then, and she's 21 now. She will be a Rory McIlroy fan till her last day on earth because of 30 seconds that he spent with her. You know, when she was in elementary school, and it just, it's amazing how those connections take place. And athletes are constantly, they're aware of it. And sometimes they feel so bad because they're so busy, like I'm sure Christopher Bell was then, but it didn't take but a moment, and it'll alter a person's life.
0: And there have been so many of those moments that people are sharing all across the social media universe, and really appreciate Joe taking the time to share that moment with KB. But since he passed, 9 days ago now?
1: Yep.
0: It's still just impossible to wrap your mind around that's real. But there have been so many personal anecdotes and moments that he did make somebody's day that way, and that he did offer some sort of encouragement to a young racer who wants to be him someday. That, you know, when I got to Charlotte Motor Speedway last Sunday morning, first I want to say this. Let me back up just a second. I just want to say thank you here on our show to Chase Elliott, Bubba Wallace, Brad Keselowski, Denny Hamlin, Ricky Stenhouse, who I didn't get to interview because they moved the truck race to Sunday morning, but Ricky said yes. And, you know, all of these guys that took this time, the race was at 6:30 at night, and they all were kind enough to come on and share their perspective and share their relationship with KB. Even Brad Keselowski, who was Kyle's biggest rival, he said something really interesting, McGee, and this is something that I felt like was a hell of a statement from a guy that broke his femur in a, it wasn't even a skiing accident. He and his family were on a ski trip, and he fell and broke his femur. And this was a couple months before the season was going to start, and he's talking about what he had to do in order to get in the seat to race in the shootout and the Daytona 500 was not easy. And the lengths to which athletes will go to make sure that they're able to compete. And he said this on SportsCenter Live. He goes, Marty, you're SportsCenter. This is on locker rooms all across sport right now. We have to start listening to our body. All of us are guilty. We have to start listening to our bodies and what our bodies are telling us. And everything that these guys are doing in order to just get to the field, just get to the racetrack. And I just want to say thank you to all those race drivers who took all that time. And Bubba said something that I felt like was, all of them did, but was incredible perspective that basically, I'm paraphrasing Bubba here, I have my career because of this guy. And everything that's in front of me is because of Kyle Busch. And what he did for young race drivers with opportunity at KBM, with wisdom and tutelage and guidance and coaching. So there were probably 12 or 14 race drivers in the field in the Coca-Cola 600 that were in that field because of Kyle Busch. And that includes Daniel Suarez, who won a damn race.
1: Yep. And I thought it was a really amazing visual moment when all those drivers you're talking about, they all went into the media center at Charlotte Motor Speedway and took a picture. Like anybody that had ever raced for Kyle Busch.
2: And that's more.
1: It was stunning. And even for someone who covers it, full time like I do and you do, seeing that group in the room, it made it feel very real. And I want to echo those the same thanks to the drivers of the IndyCar series, because, you know, obviously we had Scott McLaughlin and we had Graham Rahal and we had Jimmy Johnson with us on Marty McGee on Saturday. But on Sunday morning, Connor Daly and Mario Andretti and these people came in. Mario Andretti came and found me because he had been with Kyle Busch the day before he died. Because the Andretti family, you know, they have these amazing, it's these indoor karting facilities. These Andretti, they're opening all around the country. They had opened one, I think it was in Durham or Raleigh, North Carolina. And Kyle Busch showed up for the grand opening. And so Mario was showing us videos of him with Kyle Busch, like the night before he passed away. But there's a kinship, and we talked about that last weekend too, but the willingness used to be impossible, man. You know this. Back in the day when a race car driver would die, whether it was on the track or whether it wasn't, you know, it's the line from Days of Thunder. You get a driver to a funeral, you've really accomplished something. And that's changed because the willingness now of these drivers to talk about loss and to talk about mortality and to talk about the things that you were talking about Brad Keselowski saying, that's a different breed, man. And that's an elevated mindset as far as I'm concerned. And so the willingness for these superheroes to talk about vulnerability and to talk about loss, that's a gift. And so you're exactly right. Thank you to all of them for sharing that. Cause I think it helps. It just helps people. You know, you and I talk all the time about Dale Earnhardt Jr. After his father passed away, the most difficult part was, and you and I both experienced this to some degree with our, when we lost our parents, which is, people want you to tell them how they should feel. And people want you to tell them how they should handle the loss that you're wrestling with. And race car drivers are willing to do that now. That wasn't the case when you and I first came along, bro.
0: Man, there's so much to unpack in what you're saying, and you're so right. I think about a piece I did with Dale Jr. when he first went to Hendrick Motorsports, which you actually helped me edit because my dad died in the middle of writing that story. And Junior had said to me, and really Kelly was the person that really was able to crystallize the weight that they carried when their father died, because they'd be at the grocery store, at the gas pump, and people, of course, walk up to them everywhere they went in public and want to share in the pain. So they weren't able to grieve for years.
1: Yep.
0: And that is such a heavy weight to carry, and I will say it until the end of time, that Dale Jr. and his willingness to get in a race car and run at Rockingham, North Carolina, 6 days later, whatever, 7 days later, is why we have this NASCAR right now. And, again, we can go down all kind of avenues right now. But one thing I wanted to say all week long, NASCAR deserves as many superlatives as can be uttered for the way that they handled the pre-race ceremony when Samantha, Brexton, Lennox, Mr. and Miss Bush, and Kurt walked out there on the pit lane to that eight painted in the infield of Charlotte Motor Speedway, and watching Kurt lay eight white roses down on the ground, and Steve O'Donnell, who he's been on our show every time we do it at the Daytona 500. He's been a friend of ours for 30 years. And Steve deserves overwhelming credit and accolades for his leadership, because we're around great leaders all the time throughout the sporting universe. And one of the things that can define great leadership is crisis, because there's no playbook for crisis.
1: Right.
0: And the way that a leader, and Steve is now the president of the sport, he's the tip of the spear from a leadership perspective, and certainly a forward-facing leadership perspective in NASCAR racing, and the messaging that he delivered, the confidence with which he delivered it, was incredible. And Man, I'm going to tell you, you and I have been a part of a lot of pre-race ceremonies, even in the wake, in the face of tragedy. And that was so hard. It was hard to watch to be rooted within it and to watch all of those drivers and to watch them live that moment and then strap into a race car and sail it off into turn one. It was a lot. It was a lot. But the courage and the bravery that Sam had and the family had to honor husband, father, brother, son, in that moment, I can't imagine the courage that it took. But they needed the family. They needed the NASCAR family in that moment to help carry their grief. And that's what we do in the NASCAR family. That's what it is. And a lot of people who've never experienced it may not be able to understand that. Maybe they may be like, oh, that's hokey, that's trite. No, it's exactly what it is. You want to beat everybody on the racetrack. You have those rivalries where you genuinely hate each other within the competitive context. But then when somebody has a hard time, it's amazing to watch everybody come together and unify in order to help that family and those people somehow try to carry that grief that is impossible to carry.
1: Yep. Well, there's countless people that watch that, and we were watching it from the press box at the Indianapolis Motor Speedway, and you know, it's hard to explain to people that haven't been a part of it, but that's a very unique environment. It's a very unique group, and we throw around that word family, but you wrote it beautifully this week. It's exactly what it is, and everybody saw that. And we all win it. It's Marty McGee on ESPN Radio, the ESPN app, and the SEC Network.
2: Hey, this is Rich Eisen coming up on Monday's show. 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And Baseball Hall of Famer John Smoltz joins us to talk some baseball and a little golf. 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

0: 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Kyle Peterson, the voice in the face, the legend of college baseball, will join us at the top of the hour to talk about a really goofy Friday, but an awesome Friday. And then
1: KP about bacon. Oh, I bet he has a great bacon take.
0: I think, you know what? I'm going to check this while we're talking about it. I think that his Twitter bio, not that he uses it very often, but I think that his Twitter bio says, I like bacon. My wife likes me. I got no complaints. So there you go. That's
1: I'm going to recreate that photograph y'all are seeing there. I'm gonna re-rack that thing here in a minute. Yeah, you got a big pile of bacon over there?
2: I got to show you something.
1: Come here a minute. Your people demand your presence. Come here. He's getting the bacon first, and then he'll come over and say hello.
0: Okay. Good.
1: Shawnee put his Starlink. He's got one of them Starlinks, you know?
0: Yeah.
1: And he brought the Starlink out and set it right beside my face. It's right over here somewhere. And that's how I'm doing the show with Elon Musk.
0: Is
1: come
0: it
1: here,
0: humming
1: come
0: over
1: here,
0: there?
1: Cap. Mm. Come here, Cap. Like, look down here in the camera. It's right here. Mm. Look down here. Lean down here, dude. And say hello to America.
2: Hello, America.
0: What's he got there?
2: Captain,
0: go Flyers.
2: That's a kitchen
1: that is thing. Bacon cheese casserole.
2: Swine. Three different types of swine.
1: What's it called? Swine Delight?
2: It's a Yenny Delight.
1: It's Yenny Delight.
2: Captain in the house. Captain out.
1: The beers are on you, by the way. The beers are
0: is
1: on
0: anybody,
1: all of you. I have created monsters with these idiots.
0: Has anybody had any breakfast beer?
1: Yeah, Yenny. So somebody wrote in a minute ago there on the Twitter machine. Which, to your point earlier, the only time I even look at this anymore is when we're on the show because I hate it.
0: Yeah.
1: But anyway, somebody wrote in and they're like, I think I saw the captain drinking a Silver Bullet while he was making breakfast.
0: Yeah.
1: If so, respect. It was not a Silver Bullet. It was a Modelo. But nonetheless, it is a breakfast beer. All these boys are drinking breakfast beers except.
0: But as soon as the show's over, hey, I went to the movies last night, and a guy had three tall boys before the previews were over with, and he went to sleep, slept through the whole movie. He's by himself. He's sitting next to me. He started snoring. Sorry, man. I said, dude, it's okay. Three Miller Lite tall boys never even made it through the trailers and was asleep. I'm like, all right.
1: Respect, tall boy.
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12: ABC News, I'm Chuck Sievertson. No word from the FBI about whether there's a foiling of a potential airline hijacking last night. The FBI says only that several law enforcement officers aboard a United flight from Chicago to Minneapolis grabbed and handcuffed an unruly passenger. The flight was diverted to Dane County, Wisconsin. On the air traffic control recording, a controller tells another pilot of a potential hijack.
13: It's actually a situation where we might have to close the airfield.
12: That is not confirmed. On the U.S.-Iran talks, a posting on social media on X from the military advisor to Iran's supreme leader accuses President Trump of making excessive demands in negotiations. Defense Secretary Pete Hegseth in Singapore today.
14: Any deal that the president is willing to make, he's only going to make it if he believes it's a great deal.
12: Rescued five miners trapped more than a week in a cave in Laos. Two other miners are still missing. This is ABC News.
15: Here's your Storm Team 20 forecast. Cloudy skies with a few peaks of sun today, with daytime highs approaching 85. Winds out of the east, 5 to 10 miles per hour. Lows level off around 61. Tonight, partly cloudy skies. High of 81. Tomorrow, mainly cloudy skies expected. I'm meteorologist Jennifer Wojcicki on Sports Radio 92.3 FM and 1450 AM. Right now, 66.
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0: Good morning, it's Anna Lynn. If the rooster's crowing, it's time for Marty and McGee.
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2: 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You can give us a call, 888-SAY-ESPN. That's 888-729-3776. If you're just joining us, I am live from the McGee Basement Studios. Marty is live from the woods, from the Ember Glow campground. And indeed, I can smell the bacon from here, man. People are

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1: We're out here in tiny houses and Airstreams and... Yeah. And we got a pool over here and a nice little pool house with the most cleanest bathroom.
2: Yeah, you got Starlink. Yeah.
1: Starlink. Yeah. Exactly. But it's fantastic. And I showed this earlier, dude. Look at this hat. You've already seen it, some of y'all that have been watching. Yeah. But this is a hat that our buddy Tim that runs the campground gave us. And look how America this thing is for y'all just tuning in. I feel like if I put that on, I'm gonna turn into like Kenny Powers.
2: No, that's it. No. If you put that on, the Star Spangled Banner is going to start playing. And like I said earlier, American Eagle's going to land on your shoulder, and Evel Knievel's going to walk in and give you a hug. Like, it's just going to be full on. Yeah.
1: Lee F. and Greenwood played at the Cole 600 last weekend, and Bulldog and I just sat there and giggled like schoolgirls.
2: Was he there?
1: He was introduced in the driver's meeting.
2: So it's funny you mention that, because I was on Wednesday down in Atlanta. I spoke to the sports video group, and the sports video group, what this is these are all of the amazing, like, video production groups at all the athletic departments around the country, like big school, small school, like, so all these amazing TV shows and social media posts and all the hype videos on the video boards. This is who they are. And I told the story because I got a question about, didn't you do this? I'm like, yeah, I was before it was called VFL Films at Tennessee. I was on the film crew at Tennessee. And I told the story about Lee F. and Greenwood. And
3: it never killed
2: like it did in that room, because everybody in the room knew what I was talking about. But yeah, it was Lee F. and Greenwood.
1: So Bulldog just posed this question. And we'll put this out there for y'all who are so active on the Twitter machine. Hi, yeah. Bella. How many times has Lee F. and Greenwood sang God Bless the USA?
2: Like this week? I mean, seriously. Like, it's like, right? I mean, and then, the part of the story when I tell that story about, and I'll tell it on July 4th, like all weekend, like I always do, but part of that story was that, he sang his latest single that no one knew. And then he's saying, God bless the USA. And it was like, so singing about it. He had a theater like up in Gatlinburg at the time.
1: Lee Greenwood Theater?
2: Yeah, it was a Lee Greenwood Theater like in Pigeon Forge or whatever. He had one like Louise Mandrell. It was kind of before Branson became Branson. You had a lot of like, I don't want to knock anybody, but you kind of had that tier of theater. You know what I mean? Like, there was a guy named Eddie Miles, and he was like one of the greatest Elvis impersonators of all time. He had a theater in Pigeon Forge. I did a story about him in college.
1: Pigeon Forge is wild, man. It is wild. Yeah. You got that Ripley's Believe It or Not shark, that big old shark.
2: Yeah. Titanic. There's a big Titanic sits right on the road. There's a Titanic. You come over the hill now, and there's a Titanic museum. And it looks like the damn Titanic. So like you come over the hill and there's the damn Titanic just sitting right there on the parkway.
1: Have y'all ever done the Christmas lights at Pigeon Forge? It's wild.
2: Oh yeah.
1: There's like 7,000 pirates just walking around with Coors Lights in their hands watching the Christmas lights.
2: Yeah, Winterfest. So Mike Collins, Dynamite from the Horseman, he lives up there. And the best thing is him giving us like the inside scoop on whatever the latest thing is. When I was at NASCAR, this never happened. But when I was at NASCAR, I worked with Darrell Waltrip and Jeff Hammond, because they were going to, I swear to God, dude, they were going to do a DW NASCAR experience in Pigeon Forge. It was going to be like a hologram of DW going boogity, boogity, boogity. And I was helping them. I was helping them write scripts for it. Like, Jeff Hammond's going to tell you how pit stops work.
1: Oh, buddy. I'm crying. That's so funny.
2: Yeah, there's like a NASCAR cafe up there. Remember the NASCAR cafe?
1: Of course. Mark Dyer, the legend.
2: Yeah. Yeah.
1: When I was at Carson Newman, Pigeon Forge was the place to hang out.
2: Yeah. Like, oh, yeah.
1: We go to Pigeon Forge and just walk around. Like,

0: We didn't have anything to do. We didn't have any money. These rando college baseball players, we get in Davy Doan's Ford Thunderbird and turn on Bone Thugs and Harmony and drive drive out to Pigeon Forge and just look at girls.
1: Yeah. Hey, dude. So Mike Collins, again, my old roommate, he grew up there. So he worked at the Smoky Mountain Knife Works. He ran like the Hillbilly Motor Lodge. And we were in school. Mike had a job at one of these, you can be the star. Like you would go into a recording studio and you would basically record karaoke on a cassette tape. And we would just go up there and all night long, we just record songs. But it was,
0: I'm pretty sure that's how Buddy Jewel got a record deal. You remember Buddy Jewel?
1: Yes.
0: It was like, was it Nashville Star was the name of the show? It was one of the reality shows. I think I could be completely out of line. I think Miranda Lambert. Did Miranda go to Nashville Star?
1: Yeah.
0: And she was an icon.
1: Dude, correct me if I'm wrong. But at one point, I thought you had like beef with them because you made some comment one time about reality shows or something. What did you like? It was Miranda Lambert and her ex-husband. That's gonna drive me crazy. Yeah, Blake Shelton. They got sideways. Was it with you? They got sideways with somebody or with church maybe. But it was like a beef at one point. When we're on an airplane,
0: Eric like, said something in Rolling Stone about turning around in a chair and you get a record deal or whatever. But yeah,
1: and I just remember I was on an airplane. You and I were going somewhere, and I said something about Miranda Lambert. Miranda Lambert doesn't like me. I go, what? And you explained that whole thing. I was like, what universe are we living in? Yeah, DW holograms and Miranda Lambert beefs. That's Marty McGee right there, y'all.
0: I'm trying to think about I definitely grew up. I grew up a lot going to Pigeon Forge.
1: Yeah. Oh, yeah.
0: Because I'd never been anywhere when I went to Carson Newman, and we'd go there, and I saw things I never thought I'd see before.
1: I love it there. That's where we would go when I was in college in Tennessee. Like, we were bored. You get on the Pellissippi Parkway and head on up to Cumberland. We head on up to we just see what we could find.
0: And, well, I'll tell you what was right between you and me was the Cherokee Dam.
1: Oh, Lord.
0: All right. 96 ounces of joy. Hey, Sundays at the Cherokee Dam, you'd see some things that you can't unsee.
1: What? How do I know about this? I never went to
0: naked rednecks doing what naked rednecks do. I can't expound.
1: Yeah,
0: this is the Disney Global Network.
1: This is definitely NEKKID. Naked.
0: Yes.
1: Naked.
0: By the way, the Mimosa Tower has made its way to the program.
1: I was going to ask you about that. So they travel. Somebody packed that, and it's like a dispenser.
0: It is. Okay. That's when you know the ladies are starting to wake up, because the Mimosa Tower comes out when our beautiful wives start making their presence at 9:15 in the morning.
1: Hey, can I ask you a question?
0: Yeah.
1: Up there at the Cherokee Dam, did they have a Mimosa Tower?
0: No. They had a Bush Light Tower.
1: Hey, and speaking of, this guy just hit us up on Twitter. I just retweeted it, and he said, Steve Brzezinski, longtime friend of the show, and Steve said, here's how I pregame for one of my teams is playing Marty Smith and McGee. He said, hashtag pregame beer, hashtag breakfast beers, hashtag beers for breakfast. And it's a pyramid of, looks like nine Bush Lights. Nine Bass Pro Shop Bush Lights.
0: There you go.
1: That's not pregame, that's the game right there.
0: As the good Lord intended.
1: Yeah. Well, you know what? I say we're going to give you an opportunity to go back here and get you one of them mimosas. It's Marty and McGee on ESPN Radio, the ESPN app, the SEC Network, and at Cherokee Dam with no clothes on.
0: Cheers, friends.
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0: his bunnies dirty. That was McGee 30 pounds ago.
1: Yeah. That was a while ago. That's probably a year ago. It's Marty McGee on ESPN Radio, the ESPN app, and the SEC Network. Tune into baseball action today. The Cardinals host the Cubs, or Sunday. The Cardinals host the Cubs. They do not like each other. 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By the way, so we're televising live all of Marty's friends back there drinking beer, and I said, man, there's a lot of people drinking beer. Dude, the internet.
0: I know, it's going crazy.
1: So Coach Jones hit us up, said, good morning, boys, and showed us on TV with him holding a Coors Light. And I posted the beer tower from the one guy. Alan Kipps has decided to go out into the garage, and he's cooking bacon while he's watching the show.
2: Yeah.
1: And people are seeing our boy Steve Brzezinski with his beer tower. And Matthew Charles goes, well, I just got home from the gym. Why not? And he's cracking open a Busch Light. So it's 9 a.m. Eastern, 8 a.m. Central. And by God, we got them. We're filling them up, son. It's God bless them. Bacon and beer, what else do you want?
0: Can't drink all day unless you start in the morning.
1: But we were talking about this during the break with the crew. I used to camp a lot. I haven't in a long time, but I need to go try it again because we didn't have mimosa towers and airstreams. I need to go. I think I might actually convince Erica to go camping because of mimosa towers and airstreams.
0: Well, listen, I'm telling you, these mini are what the tiny homes.
1: Yeah.
0: I could live once my kids go on to their lives.
1: Yeah.
0: I could live in here. I mean, it is glamping.
1: Okay.
0: Air conditioning, ceiling fans.
1: Yeah.
0: Full kitchen. It's all like pine. The whole interior is these pine wood walls. It's gorgeous, man.
1: Okay.
0: They're cool.
1: All right. I need to go. You remember, it was at the end, you and I were at the Indy 500. And it was the 100th running of the race. It was like 2013, 2014.
0: 16, and, I think.
1: Yeah, but I remember that's when the Indianapolis Motor Speedway rolled out the glamping. Remember that? And people kind of made fun of it, but people like paid lots of money. And they had like air mattresses and they had the whole deal. And it was like I want to try that. But
0: Erica Newberry writes
1: in, never just going to lay out in the woods. So
0: no.
1: We're going to do this. We're going to do
0: neither
1: it right.
0: Would Ryan McGee. Neither would I. Neither Laney Smith. No, sir. Ain't happening, buddy.
1: No
0: chance. No. Oh, Todd Newberry wrote in. He goes, whatever happens at the Cherokee Dam stays at the Cherokee Dam.
1: Oh, yeah. One of the guys responded, and he said, Sean Reed. He said, Marty McGee bringing back my younger days of cruising Pigeon Forge, Gatlinburg, and Cherokee Dam, and he did the gift from beating the guys. So those were the days.
0: Yeah. This one kills me. Matthew Charles wrote in, Pigeon Forge and G-Berg pre-COVID. You could walk up and down the main drag and get absolutely hammered off of free sample shots of Shine.
1: Oh, man. So every week now on Instagram to promote the show, on Friday, I just find some goofy video. And then I put on it, hey, reminder, Marty McGee's on Saturday morning. And I found one yesterday of this guy. And he's in like this convenience store in Southern California. And all it is him dancing around with a 12-pack. And he's going, Keystone Light, Apple, Apple. And I guess there's a Keystone Light Apple now.
0: Oh,
1: you think they're going to knock down any of that at the Cherokee Dam?
0: All these college kids that are here, we got, eight. I don't know. We got a lot of college kids here, and these boys are hammering back that Bapple. Busch Light Apple. And apparently, this is a limited run, right? Like,
1: right.
0: It's like a huge deal for all these, 21-year-old college boys.
1: Yeah.
0: And they are hammering these things back like water.
1: Yeah. No, it's so every summer I feel like they roll. So remember, you remember the day I almost didn't come back when we were on the lake at Lake Pocono, and that was the summer of the Bud Aritas or whatever it was. Remember the Bud Light of
0: Bud
1: Light Aritas?
0: Yes,
1: I can't remember what they called it, and it was like the strawberry and the lime like Bud Light Aritas. And I thought y'all were just going to cast me adrift like Jack and Titanic out into the lake. I was so it's like drinking candy. But yeah.
0: Well, you listen, I will say, because you were on them Limeritas, and I was on that Jack Daniel's Honey, which is also a sinful act.
1: Oh yeah.
0: And we were a disaster.
1: No, that was the Pocono, last roundup.
0: It's like basically a mud puddle. And we rented this pontoon boat. We cruised in a circle in this mud puddle for like 7 hours, just getting rowdy. Rowdying on down.
1: So we knew that we knew at that point that ESPN's contract with NASCAR was gonna end. And we knew this was kind of last roundup.
0: We'd been excommunicated from the family at that point.
1: For NASCAR, NASCAR now, RIP. We knew that was the last roundup, and the great Melinda Adams, Mama Melinda, rented that boat. We had a captain. We had a guy driving the boat around, and even the captain was looking. Somewhere there's a picture of us. And that was definitely 30 pounds ago, McGee. And I'm sitting there holding that damn Limerito. I'm a little glassy-eyed. I'll just put it that way.
0: All right, Bulldog, you need to go on the internet here on the Twitter, and you need to find Chris_Babb. He just posted a tweeter of McGee giving his address to these collegiate kids that want to become Ryan McGee. And there is a photograph of him on this big screen in a sweater that's going to make me start having a seizure.
1: Yeah.
0: You have to put this up on the screen.
1: Yeah, right. That right there is a plaid Abercrombie shirt.
0: Chris_Babb.
1: I probably bought that shirt like in Pigeon Forge at the Bass shirt outlet.
0: Goodies. That's from Goodies, man.
1: Yeah, Hamricks. Yeah. bought that at Hamricks. Yeah, that was me.
0: McGee,
1: that
0: was retweet me. It so Bulldog can find it.
1: Yeah, I just did. That was me telling everybody that they told me when I was in college I could never be on TV, and I'm like, I don't blame them, because look at this guy. We ran a clip. It's a clip of me. Clip of me doing a report about Wade Houston and the Tennessee basketball team.
2: Hey, Dale. You remember that time? You remember that time you won at Darlington?
0: That was awesome. Narrate this for us. You need to walk us through what's happening right here.
1: All right, so this is me telling them about me in college. This is me on Wednesday, if you're watching on SEC Network, and we played a clip of me, and that's me going,
3: it was a challenging year for Wade Houston and the Tennessee Volunteers. It was a strange year on and off the court.
1: This was for Big Orange Sunday, our Sunday morning spring sports show. I need to send that clip to Bulldog because it's brutal. How about that guy? Who decided that we should put him on television?
0: Well, first of all, again, that sweater, that is incredible.
1: Yeah. No, it's on.
0: That thing, it looks like when – never mind. I'm not going to say what it looks like. I don't want to get fired today. Just sign a new contract. Life is good.
1: Yeah.
0: I'm going to plead out right now.
1: Yeah. Yeah. Bulldog, I'm sending you that clip right now, and we can, if you can turn it around, we'll put it on TV, and there's no shame in it. But when y'all hear my voice, you're going to be like, hell, I would have told him he'd never be on TV too. But we're on TV now, by God. It's Marty McGee on ESPN Radio, the ESPN app, the SEC Network, cooking
0: right
1: bacon,
0: now.
1: Wearing
0: we
1: bacon
0: may
1: hats.
0: Not be next Saturday.
1: Talking about the Cherokee Dam, talking about a Keystone Light Apple.
0: I mean, Bapple.
1: What else
0: what
1: could you want?
0: What the hell is Bapple?
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0: Carolina advances to their first Stanley Cup final in two decades. I'm Chris Smith. While the Hurricanes celebrated their Eastern Conference Championship victory over the Canadiens, goaltender Frederik Andersen's heart was heavy. Andersen was one of the first prominent clients of Claude Lemieux, who died by suicide on Thursday, according to authorities. And he reflected post-game on TNT on how the team came together through adversity.
1: It's been a difficult couple days, but the way we showed up today, last couple days for the team and for each other, it's been incredible. Can't talk enough good things about this team and the way they supported me, and yeah, it's been awesome.
0: Carolina makes their third Stanley Cup Finals appearance in franchise history on Tuesday night in Raleigh against the Western Conference champion Vegas Golden Knights on ABC. On to the NBA, where the Thunder will be without star wing Jalen Williams because of a hamstring injury for Game 7 against the Spurs in OKC. Coverage begins 7:30 p.m. Eastern with tip-off at 8 East on ESPN Radio and the ESPN app. On to the NFL, where Giants wide receiver Gunnar Olszewski went down during OTAs with a non-contact injury that the team fears is a torn Achilles, sources told ESPN's Jordan Ronan. The 29-year-old is undergoing further tests to confirm the injury. Baseball, the Tigers play starter Casey Mize on the IL with an adductor inflammation, an injury similar to the one that landed him on the IL earlier this season. Manager A.J. Hinch is hopeful that this version of the injury is not as severe as the first one, and said the move to the IL was made more out of short-term needs of his roster that currently has 15 players on the IL, including 10 pitchers and a number of key position players.
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0: Good Lord, are they ever.
1: Old Coop, who's been a fan of the show from the drop, he said, just finished my morning prayers, time to get it. And it's a picture of him about to turn up a big old bottle of Hell's Humidor tequila.
0: Oh, my word.
1: Yeah, and people want to know. Oh, people want to know if you're drinking any Zima this morning. That's what Kent Jones said.
0: I'm
1: stunned at the people who
0: coffee.
1: Yeah, maybe after the show. So speaking of the theme here, let's take Kevin in Nashville. Kevin in Nashville, welcome into Marty McGee.
2: My call. Long time listener. Every morning from 6 to 9 here. I listen to you guys, and I do my yard work, and it just makes it go so much faster. But
1: nice.
2: I remember my grandfather, y'all say, it's 5 o'clock somewhere. He'd be like, Kevin, it's noon somewhere. Go get me a beer. And he'd go get a beer. I'd go get him a beer.
1: There you go. It kind of reminds me of Ricky Bobby's dad and his grandkids. Hey, you know what? Why don't you boys dig a hole? I'm going to get another beer. On one hand, I'm very excited, but I'm also a little concerned that there's this many people drinking Busch Light at 9 o'clock in the morning.
0: It's a spectacle. I mean, all the fellas are just hammering back cold beers, and all the ladies have put a hurting on that mimosa tower already. So we're off and running out here at the Ember Glow, son. All right, I got to read this. This made me laugh out loud during the break. Alex Golish, our boy, is a new head coach at Auburn University.
1: Yes.
0: Phenomenal football coach. We had him on the show, I don't know, 2 or 3 weeks ago, a month ago, and his interview was incredible, and his story is incredible.
1: It's amazing.
0: This tweeter made me laugh until I almost pee-peed my pants. Marty. Did the lead singer of Rascal Flatts become the Auburn head football coach?
1: You know what?
0: My word.
1: Dude, that's fair. That's totally fair.
0: I mean, I guess I could see the resemblance a little bit. Golish is like me. He's an uber ginger.
1: Yeah.
0: And I don't think Gary LaVox, Gary the Voice, I don't think he's a ginger.
1: No.
0: But they have like the same haircut and.
1: Yeah. If you put Golish in some spangly jeans, if you put Golish in some bedazzled blue jeans and like a bedazzled leather jacket, that'd be it, dude. Y'all, it was. That's, there you go. There you go. That's it.
0: Give us a side by side, Bulldog.
1: Yeah, look at that. I told you. Look, he's got those jeans have like 19 zippers on them, and he's got a blue leather jacket on. Dude,
0: oh my God.
1: You know what, Marty? It was a year ago this week that we interviewed Rascal Flatts, and Rascal Flatts, their handlers, were very twitchy. And they're like, you got 12 minutes or whatever. But then Rascal Flatts proceeded to sit there with us for 45 minutes. Like, they wouldn't leave, remember?
0: Look, awesome dudes.
1: Oh, my gosh, the nicest guys in the world.
0: Really enjoyed talking to those guys.
1: Yeah, and we had to wait a couple of hours for them because the schedule got behind, and we were getting tired, and we'd had some drinks, and it was like 11 o'clock at night, and we won't go back to the hotel. We got to do the show the next morning, and all I know is so all night long, y'all, Marty be getting huffy and puffy like I got to go, and all of a sudden I just go, life is a highway.
3: I want to rock with
1: were the nicest,
0: all night long.
1: Nicest dudes in the world. And they were very, they were like Brooks and Dunn. They were very honest with us about the challenge of being in a business entertainment marriage, which is what they're in for so long, right? Like they were so honest with us about how tough times got, and they all had to kind of spend time apart, and then they made it work. I was blown away by them.
0: And it was COVID really being apart.
1: Yeah.
0: That made them all go, wait a minute. Like, we have something special here, and we're going to have to figure out this ego side of this thing. And it happens. I mean, you and I have had to have some hard conversations before.
1: Yep.
0: Because when you are a unified front and you have really built something from the ground to have something very special, there has to be – you have to be absolutely 100% committed – to the loyalty of having each other's back.
1: Yep.
0: And if you don't, buddy, it don't work. It's Kix and Ronnie.
1: No. And we had that conversation with them that same night.
0: Sure did.
1: At CMA Fest a year ago. And you and I said, we looked right at them and said, y'all need to know how much we talk about the two of y'all. And about how, you know, you both have the things you do over here, but then you have the things you do together. And how do you balance that? And I think it was Ronnie Dunn, wasn't it? He said, well, sometimes you just got to go walk over in the other corner. And you just got to get whatever the system out of your system, and then you can meet back in the middle again. But I was fascinated by that. And that's a dynamic you and I see with coaches and quarterbacks and with coaches on coaching staffs and with, you know, I mean, you and I see it all the time in crew chiefs and race car drivers, you know.
0: Oh, yeah.
1: You got to figure out how to make it work because you're better together than you are apart. And it fascinates me with bands. Like, everybody wants to do a solo project. That's great. But will you be able to come back and be back a part of the band again? And it's but talking to those guys about that stuff. But it started with Rascal Flatts, who, you know, and congratulations on getting the Auburn coaching job.
0: That one made me laugh really hard. And I know, I bet you Coach Golish has us on right now in the facility, and he's like, keister off.
1: Either that or he's like, what the hell? He's going to call us after the show's over. All right. we showed that. If you're on SEC Network, we showed you the picture earlier. I went and spoke to the sports video group, all the amazingly talented students and full-time employees of these universities that produce all this amazing video content. And we showed a clip to them of me as a student reporter at the University of Tennessee in the early 90s, and this is what we showed them.
3: Despite having just finished the 1991-92 regular season, the Tennessee Volunteers and Coach Wade Houston are already setting their goals for the next season. It was a regular season that provided some tough wins, tough losses, and some strange times off the court, but everyone seems to agree that the season was a success.
0: That is the coolest thing I've ever seen in my life. And I love, isn't it funny? Here's one thing about having a Southern accent is when I'm hanging out with these guys, and certainly when I'm hanging out with my buddies at home, the letter G doesn't exist. Doesn't exist.
1: Right. Right.
0: As you just said, as a whatever year you are at the University of Tennessee right there, they're setting their goals.
1: Yeah.
0: Now you and I finish our sentences on television with G's.
1: Setting.
0: They're setting their goals.
1: They're setting their goals. Yeah. Oh, yeah.
0: And we might even accentuate the T's.
1: Yeah.
0: As you just did, setting.
1: We're setting their goal. Oh, yeah. We're setting their goals. Oh, no. It's, but that guy right there, you know, he got his feelings hurt when people looked at him and said, hey, man, you know what? Maybe you should be a producer. Like, maybe you shouldn't be on TV. But I accepted it. And then I went to Bristol, Connecticut, sounded like that right there. Wonder why they treated me like a foreign exchange student. And but you hear it though, like guys I went to high school with, like, man, you don't even sound like you from here anymore. I'm like, well, maybe
0: I've told
1: not.
0: I've said this so many times. So many people that know about our presence on the network think that we're making it up.
1: Right.
0: All right. And then conversely, 180 degrees the other direction, I got my buddies back home in rural Appalachia who say, you've lost your accent.
1: Yep. And you're like,
0: it's hilarious.
1: What do I do here? Yeah, what do I do here? I saw the other day it kind of resurfaced this bit Jeff Foxworthy used to do. Jeff had Jeff on the show. He's the best. But he understands about the Southern accent. He goes, listen, I'm from the South. He goes, the smartest people I know have a Southern accent. He goes, but there is a little something disconcerting about, let's say you're about to have brain surgery. And the guy walks in, he goes, well, let's take a look at what you got going on here.
0: Yeah.
1: So I get it. I totally get it. But yeah, but that kid right there, man, Wade Houston.
0: What did you say? What was the line? And some strange things away from the court.
1: And some strange things away from the court. Yeah. It was, but hey.
0: One of these days, my beautiful wife. All right. There is a video that exists of like 11-year-old Marty who is bouncing off the walls like a drunk hornet. At Christmas time, talking about, I can't wait to open my presents or whatever. I think Starlink has given up on us. Hopefully you can still hear me. But
1: you're good. You're good.
0: Anyway, I can't. You talk about Ricky Bobby earlier. I sound like his kid.
1: Right. Yeah.
0: I am such a hillbilly redneck that it's unbelievable how thick my, you know, rural Appalachian accent is. And my buddies, that's how we talk.
1: Yeah, no, that's it. Well, somewhere in this office full of stuff, somewhere I have a box of cassette tapes. And I have recordings of me just down the road from where you are, Shelby, North Carolina. And I would act like I was on the TV, like doing the news, like WBTV news. I need to find that because, y'all, you think that guy you just heard from Tennessee was rolling it out there, you should hear the one that was 10 years younger than that. It's like,
0: no. Seriously, like Ward Burton after a 12-pack. I mean, it is.
1: Yeah. Yeah.
0: Country is a day is long.
1: We need to get Ward on the show. That podcast he does with his son, Jeb, is so good because the two of them just start talking about whatever. But in fact, somebody sent us a picture on Twitter this morning. It said, meanwhile, in the woods of Virginia, and it was a picture of Ward Burton this morning holding a bunch of snakes in his hand that he had just collected in the woods. So, all right, there's only one place to go with these accents, talking about snakes in the wood. It's Marty and McGee, Hillbilly Headlines, straight ahead on ESPN Radio, the ESPN app, and the SEC Network.
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0: Progressive Insurance. Join Booker T. and Brad Gilmore for Hall of Fame's Countdown to the Clash in Italy. It's today at 1:30 p.m. Eastern, 1 to 3 right here on ESPN Radio. And, yeah, son, we're talking about Southern accents and the Cherokee Dam and people knocking down what'd you call them, Bapples, Busch Light Apples?
1: Yeah, Bapples.
0: Okay.
1: It's such a frat boy beer. All these college boys that are, I mean, we got 10 of them running around here, and they're all just hammering back Bapples.
0: It's so funny because when we started doing this show, I mean, this was pre-COVID, and you being there at the campground, they were all in, like, middle school.
1: Yeah.
0: And now they're all drinking beer.
1: Yeah, they used to be throwing footballs around in the background. Now they're just cranking back Bapples.
0: they're cranking Bapples. All right, there's only one place to go if we're talking about cranking Bapples. It's time for Hillbilly Headlines.
2: Hey, y'all, this is Coach O. Since these two jokers, Marty and McGee, won't let me in their pickup truck, I'm going to have to do the next best thing. That's right. It's time for Hillbilly Headlines. Go Tigers.
0: Go Tigers indeed. He's back. All right, man passed off NASCAR truck as street legal. Fake VIN number for title, police say. A retired NASCAR Craftsman truck as street legal when it was not. Yancey Cup, 52, of Williamsport, Pennsylvania, go crosscutters with rain Wednesday before a Cumberland County magistrate on felony fraud, theft, and deception charges. Those charges were bound for court in a preliminary hearing. Cumberland State Police purchased a retired NASCAR Craftsman Truck Series race truck, installed a fraudulent VIN number, and drove it on the highway. Dude, can you imagine you got some truck like Jack Sprague or Joe Ruttman or somebody like one at Louisville back in the day, and now you're hauling butt down the highway in Williamsport? I'm kind of impressed.
1: So where is Pennsylvania. Hey, awesome. Yeah.
0: Williamsport, near Pocono. So there you go.
1: I thought it'd be like Valdosta or somewhere.
0: There you go.
1: Cheese rolling legend beaten by German YouTuber.
0: Oh.
1: The Gloucestershire cheese rolling contest's most successful ever competitor has been beaten by a German YouTuber. These people are out of their damn minds.
0: Oh, we had the winner on one year. Remember the girl from NC State?
1: Yeah, oh yeah. Yeah, that guy in red just tore his ACL.
0: Oh.
1: Record holder Chris Anderson, 38, was pipped to the finish line. What does pipped mean?
0: I have no idea. From Gloucestershire.
1: I've heard of Wally pipped, but I've never heard of.
0: Oh, pipped. Is
1: it means unable to perform.
0: Okay.
1: Was pipped to the finish line by Tom Kopke, 24, in the death-defying annual race, which sees contestants chase an 8-pound double Gloucester cheese down the steep Cooper's Hill, in Brockworth. Recent hot weather had made it firmer and more dangerous for the competitors, with temperatures soaring past 30 degrees Celsius in recent days. I don't know how hot that is in Fahrenheit.
0: That's about 85 degrees.
1: Okay. Mr. Kopke said, quote, "The hill was better than last year as the hill was really dry, but this year it was the optimal conditions. Not too dry and a bit soft for the falls, so the falls got cushioned. I think I got a good recovery on the middle of the hill and then sprinted the rest."
0: Oh, my gosh. Okay. Yeah, that looks not like no fun. Like that looks like right there is a Marty Smith trap. If you did that, I know you well enough to know. And you would take off down that hill and you would end up blowing out both ACLs and tearing both hamstrings. Oh my gosh.
1: Full sand.
0: Look at that.
1: Yeah, man.
0: Is that the scramble?
1: Yeah, this is, and it has those little, you know, those pepperonis that curl up in like a little cup.
0: Yeah,
1: these pepperonis right here. You know these little pepperonis right here that kind of curl up like that,
0: like a little personal pan pizza pepperoni.
1: Yeah,
0: that's what
1: man.
0: That looks like.
1: Got those on here. Oh, that tastes really good.
0: Yeah,
1: and we have this bacon sausage. There's like an inch thick of cheese. Casserole.
0: So will you wash that down with a Bapple later?
1: In about 2.5 minutes.
0: Hey.
1: Oh, that's spicy.
0: Hey, let's take it down to Florida. Speaking of spicy, a Florida man breaks into a store with a chainsaw and steals $12,000 worth of Pokemon cards. A West Palm Beach man allegedly broke into a Lake Park store to steal Pokemon cards. Clayton Warren was arrested and charged with burglary and grand theft as the owner of the Collection Realm contacted the police for overnight burglary. After watching surveillance video, the owner estimated about $12,000 worth of Pokemon cards were taken. Now, I know about Pokemon cards because of my nephew Brooks, who, named for Brooks Robinson, just graduated high school this week. But there's a lot of money in Pokemon cards.
1: My son has one. You know your iPhone case?
0: Yeah.
1: My son's is clear. Cameron's is clear, and he's got a Pokemon card in there.
0: Well, he needs to be careful if he's in West Palm Beach because someone might try to break into his phone with a chainsaw.
1: How many Pokemon cards is $12,000 of Pokemon cards?
0: Pokemon cards. I almost ran over one of those Pokemon Live people. They ran out in front of my truck, like chasing Pokemons.
1: Let me see it.
0: And now
1: see, looky here. He got a Pokemon card in his iPhone.
0: There you go. Well, stay away from Clayton Warren, 53 years old, of West Palm Beach. That could be a brawl. Oh, I just saw Cameron right there. Go Highlanders.
1: A Michigan high school senior was driving a family vehicle just as he had countless times before. This set of wheels, though, topped out at around 25 miles an hour. Harvell and dozens of fellow seniors eschewed their cars and trucks and arrived in tractors, ATVs, golf carts, and more. It was all part of Tractor Day, a celebration that dates back to the 80s in Carlton, Michigan, south of Detroit. Drive your John Deere.
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14: And away we go. 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Larry Smith, Brad Sturdy, Mike Kegley. We are the Illini Guys, coming to you from the IlliniGuys.com website, telling you things that you missed earlier this week. Lots happening. We've also, we'll have a bit of the podcast, the Eye on the Illini podcast. Mike talking with Logan Wagler, the father of one Keaton Wagler. You might have heard of him. A great conversation. We'll hear part of that. And we'll also talk with, an NBA scouting expert as well. Talking about Keaton's his status right now. Look, he's going to be a lottery pick. That much we know. The question is how high, and so we'll get those comments from him as well. Borrowing that interview from our Sports IQ show. Want to talk first off the big story this week, Brad? I begin getting some text around 3 o'clock on Wednesday. People concerned, is Andrej Stojakovic coming back? And I'm like, boy, I don't know how many ways we can say this. Yeah, he's going to come back. He's going through the process. Look, it's now official. The deadline has come and gone. Andrej Stojakovic again saying he's going to come back and he will run it back in what now looks like to be just a loaded Illini team this upcoming season.
15: Yeah, you know, it's funny. Everybody was like, well, what's he waiting for? Because he's not on your calendar. He's on his own time schedule. He can do what he wants. So, no, and Stojakovic, we always knew that he wanted to try. And obviously, if he'd have come out of that combine and they said, you're going to go in the first round, he'd have probably stayed in the draft. But everybody had said he's going to be drafted in the 50s or later. And it's like, you know what? It's time to make it, you know, it's time to come back and make some good NIL money and have a chance to win a national championship. And this roster, as you mentioned, Larry, is loaded. They have depth. They have players that are, you know, experienced. They have size. They can shoot it. They can handle it. They can, you know, you could argue that they're a little bit, you know, maybe deeper and more athletic than they were a year ago. And when you start saying that and you throw in all the skill, this is a team that's pretty impressive.
16: Yeah, the funny thing was is people who are subscribers to Illini Guys have known from Brad's lack of concern over Andre staying in the NBA. And, of course, you know, Brad doesn't want to, you know, ruin his chance to make a second announcement that he's coming back to Illinois in a couple months. But if you were, again, if you were a subscriber, you weren't really nervous because you knew Brad was pretty calm, cool, and collected about it without stealing Andre's, you know, fire. So I think we're going to be set up for an Illini team that's going to be a top five team that'll be a threat to go to the Final Four and potentially win everything. And let's be honest, the thing that's really critical is when it comes to the NCAA, you know, you need a little bit of luck. The ball's got to roll the right way. You need to be injury free or at least have less injuries than the guys you're playing. And sometimes matchups really can help you out. So, you know, there's a lot of factors at play, but Illinois's got the talent that's necessary to make a super deep run.

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1: Free Stojakovic, too. Keep in mind, he won as many games in his junior season with Illinois than he won his first 2 years at Stanford and Cal. 28 games total, 28 wins total in those two, 28 wins in the 1 year with Illinois. You look at the where he was on the All-South region team before going to the Final Four. He's a name now that all the national people talking about him coming back. In fact, a good friend of mine who is a longtime Kentucky fan right away said, dude, it's Illinois and Florida. Pick your order. 1-2 in the preseason poll. That's where Illinois, this program, is right now when people are watching, looking at it from around the country.
2: Yeah, I agree. I think Florida and Illinois, Duke, you're talking about some teams that are Michigan and UConn, and you got on the list, and you've got about five or six teams that have separated themselves, it looks like, and from a talent standpoint. Now the question is, can they put it all together? The great thing about teams like Florida and Illinois, you know they can put it together because they're the same guys they had before. Yeah. So they have continuity. And so that's where I think it's, you know, it's a safe bet. It's much different than just throwing a bunch of talented guys together. You've got continuity. And I think that's the exciting part for me is, and you know, we've talked about this NIL era. It's so hard to get to know players because they're here for 1 year, 2 years. You got guys like Tomislav Vucevic. This is be his third year. You know, second year for Stojakovic, second year for Mirkovic, second year. You know, go down the line. It's just, it's really nice to see some returning guys.
3: Yeah, I also think the ability for these guys to have a whole off season together and really get the chance to work out with Fletch for another off season, to know where each other is going to be on the court. I think that is going to make this team maybe even exponentially better than what we might think. And I got the feeling of Quinn Coleman, as good as Keaton Wagler was, I think that gap may be less than what we think. I know that's putting a lot on him and that's not fair, but the films that I'm seeing of him are very, very encouraging. It's quite a role that the staff is on from a recruiting standpoint, not just internationally, but here in the United States.
1: Yeah, I want to talk a little bit about Coleman here in a moment. I want to get your thoughts first on Keaton Wagler. staying in the draft, no surprise there. Again, he's going to be a top 10 pick. But guys, it looks like, you know, with what Keaton did during the NBA combine, right, this whole process of the NBA draft process, coupled with the way that the lottery fell, and the Clippers are right there at that number five spot. Look, anything could happen. It's a month away. But it seems like right now you've got kind of the big four that everyone thinks are going to go in the top four. I think that's kind of pretty much set. I don't see that changing right now. It appears that for the moment, the consensus is Keaton Wagler will be the first pick after the big four going number five overall to the Clippers.
2: Yeah, if you take all the mock drafts, somebody did this. I don't even know who did it, but averaged it, and they said, you know, that's where he slots. Wagler will slot in the five-hole spot to the Clippers. And we know the Clippers actually like him. We actually have that. You know, they have gone on record saying they like him. So that it's a good fit for him, except for, you know, maybe Los Angeles is the great fit, but from a basketball standpoint, it's a good fit for him. So, what I like about it is, you know, but we know drafts can be weird. Like, you just don't know if somebody has a secret, like, I want DeBonce, or I don't want this guy out of the top four. And so you could see a guy like Wagler or Acuff or somebody slide up a spot or two. And then it throws everything in the, it's like, wait a second, now what do we do? You know, so you never know. So the drafts, you know, it can happen more in the NFL draft, but sometimes the NBA draft it does too. And we know that some of the Illinois guys have slid a little lower and proven to be mistakes that they shouldn't have taken them higher. So we've seen that from Io and from Terrence Shannon.
3: Yeah, I think the Clippers, if that happens, is a really good place. I think Garland takes the pressure off of Wagler in year one, and yet Wagler gets bigger, stronger, faster because he's so darn young. Then all of a sudden you have the ability to kind of let Garland go his way and make the team be Wagler's team at the guard position. So it's a really good fit. I just don't want to see, as an Illini fan, I don't want to see him stuck with the Nets or Sacramento. And yeah. So I would rather see him fall and have people go, darn, he should have been.

0: number five, but I'd rather see him fall down a few slots than have to play on those two teams, because that's like purgatory in the NBA.
1: Yeah, agree 100%. If you got to fall, go down to the Hawks, go down to the Mavericks, totally with you on that. So again, getting back to the guy replacing him on the roster, the much heralded freshman, Quentin Coleman, big news for him this week. He found out that he was picked as one of 12 players to play on USA Basketball's U18, under-18 team. That's going to begin play down in Mexico. It's a week-long tournament down there, the AmeriCup. And what a huge moment. Guys, I believe he's the first Illini to be on a you know, USA men's basketball team since Ty Rogers did it 4 years ago.
2: Yeah, I think that's correct. He's and he was fantastic at the camps. I think he went in as maybe a guy that people weren't talking about making the team. He came out of it being a guy that everyone thought would be in the starting lineup.
1: Wow.
2: That kind of gives you an idea of...
0: Familiar.
2: Yeah, it kind of gives you an idea of how he looked during that camp. So, yeah, it's in Mexico, June 1st through the 7th. And he's going to get an opportunity there to, you know, to show what he can do. And where I think that what makes him so, I guess, such a good fit on teams like this is that you can have him on the ball. You can have him off the ball. He can only have the ball a little bit at a time and still be efficient and effective. And so you don't get guys like that. Most guys are like, I either have to have the ball all the time or I'm just he can be both. And he's got more athleticism than people think just because sometimes he's smooth. And you don't realize until he goes up and throws one down and you're like, wait a second, where did that come from? And so he's just a really good basketball player and has a great feel. And you can see why there's Wagler comparisons. Not saying he's going to be him because he probably, you know, with the talent around, he probably won't get as many opportunities as Keaton did. But he's got a chance to be just as efficient.
0: I think the other part that really impressed me with him is he does have another gear, and he uses speed very well. So he will vary his speed, and then when he does dunk, it just like comes out of nowhere because he just turns into lightning fast and up in the air and it's done. I like that ability. Sometimes you don't see that in guards until they get into the NBA, where they find out that, hey, I can slow down here and then speed up, and that'll do better than just running around like a chicken with my head cut off. There's a lot of talent that he has, and from a player development standpoint, I'm sure this staff is licking their chops at the opportunity to work with him just like they did with Wagler last year.
1: Yeah, and now, like you said, you get it. He spent some time with USA Basketball. He's staying out in Colorado Springs until flying to Mexico with them for another week, and so he's got all that experience, right, when he hits campus for summer workouts. It's exciting right now to see the level of talent that they've got on this team. And like you said, they have a great mix of experience and youth and talent. This is going to be a lot. Listen, if you can't get excited about this Illinois basketball team right now, I don't know what to tell you. Talk to your doctor and you know, I don't know, get some meds, something, because these are the best times right now. There's no question about that. Guys, I want to get your thoughts very quickly on some of the other recruits out there. You know, we've seen already Mason Martin doing well out there. He's the 2027 commit. And then also Quentin Kidd out of East Peoria. Mike, I know you talked to his coach on the Illini podcast this week. I want to get both of your thoughts right now on the recruiting front and how things are going out there in the summer.
2: Yeah, Illinois has, you know, commitments from two really, really good players. Mason Martin, arguably one of the top, you know, few shooters in the country in the class of 2027, 6'4 guard of Neuqua Valley. And then, of course, you've got Quentin Kidd, who is just vaulting up the rankings. He's moving into the top 75, top 50 in some ranking services, 6'6". He's a wing. He's athletic. He has ball skills. He can, you know, you can play him anywhere from two guard to three to four. If you play small ball a little bit, he can do a little bit of everything. And just, he's going to be transferring to a prep school and see better experience this year, better competition, day in and day out in practice. And, you know, Illinois very excited about them. And now what they need to add with them is they need our big guy. The expectations will probably lose, you know, Eva Sitches. And then they need another, they'll look for another guard because they've been so good at finding guards, and especially some under the radar guys who end up being really, really good.
0: I wouldn't be surprised if there's a long line of people who want to play guard, especially if Coleman has a really good year this year. Kit is one that, you know, David Williams has trained you know, several guys, Adam Miller, and even goes back to Damonte Williams, who people forget how good he was before he got hurt his senior year of high school. But he said that Kit right now is playing as good as anybody in the EYBL. And you see him, as Brad said, going up the ratings, which we've seen now with Quentin Coleman. We've seen it with Kit. That never happened to the Illini under past coaches. It's so good. The respect that Brad Underwood and his staff are getting is demonstrable when you see Illini moving up the rankings. I thought it was a printing error or something was wrong with my computer, but two in a row, obviously there's something going on that the rest of the country is recognizing.
1: Yeah, no question about that. Fun times right now, and we'll keep watching it as the summer progresses. But again, if you want to watch Quentin Coleman playing for Team USA, their first game, they're in Group A. They take on Argentina Monday night. That's a 6:30 Central Time tip. Go to IlliniGuys.com. Look for the Quentin Coleman Team USA story, and a link that you can watch those games will be found in that story. Be sure to go and check him out and support this future Illini as he goes for gold down in Mexico. All right, stay with us. We're going to talk about the guy that's kind of the man of the hour here ever since he put 46 up at Mackey Arena, Keaton Wagler. We'll talk to a draft expert about some draft news, and also we'll talk with his dad, Logan Wagler. That's all coming up right here in the Sports Spectacular, powered by IlliniGuys.com.
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1: Welcome back here to the show. We mentioned a moment ago that Logan Wagler, the father of Keaton Wagler, agreeing to join the guys in the I Am the Illini podcast earlier this week. Got a chance to meet him and his family at the Final Four in Indianapolis, and just spending a couple of minutes with them, you kind of get an idea of the kind of person that Keaton is. The greatest Illini freshman ever, all American, all kinds of records set. And his dad, Logan, talking about that with the guys, about just what a crazy season this was for Keaton Wagler.
10: Yeah, it's been a whirlwind, and it's been very surreal. I think for us as a family, we just really try to enjoy the ride and take it one step at a time. Yeah, when we were just talking the other day, it's crazy to think a year ago we sent Keaton off, dropped him off at Illinois, and we're worried about how that was going to go. And here we are a year further, and here he is looking at going to the NBA, and so many unknowns and so many moving parts, but we're really excited and obviously really proud of him.
0: What's some of the takeaways that you have for such a dramatic turn? You've got, I don't know if I would have told you your son was going to set Illinois records for freshmen for total points, scoring average, number of 20-point games, field goals, three-pointers, free throws, starts, minutes, and wins. I'm betting you would have told me to kind of calm down, you know, not go overboard. How did you deal with that type of transformation?
10: It felt pretty surreal and ultimately just really exciting. Keaton's somebody since he started sports, has just kind of always been a winner. And always proven he's found a way to help teams get over the hump. And so we had high hopes for him when he went to Illinois, but never did we expect that he'd be the point guard, main ball handler, have the ball in his hands majority of the time, be the leading scorer. All those things that have happened, I think just it really speaks to his growth, how much he's improved, how much the coaching staff has entrusted him and helped him in his journey. And ultimately him and his coaches and his teammates really put him in a position to be successful. It's just really, as a parent, that you're really proud, but it's also just a lot of fun to kind of see any kid, especially when it's your own, kind of follow their dreams and find success.
2: You knew he was underrated a little bit because you'd seen what he'd done against other guys and how he'd won. He just wanted everything, like you mentioned. When did you know, how did this progression go for you when you watched him play? Like, he's going to start. How did this kind of go for you as you went through that?
10: Not like that. The funny thing about Keaton is he's a man of very few words, and he doesn't share a whole lot with us. When we asked how it's going, he would give us short answers like it's going really good, but not give any more. We literally didn't know he was going to start until we showed up to the first exhibition game and saw him starting. And that was every moment. I can think about 30 along the way. It just kept surprising us. But no moment looked too big for him. He looked just as comfortable. He didn't look any different than he did when he played high school, when he played AAU. He just, for whatever reason, his game, his the mental approach that he has just really translated to that level.
11: Okay, I got to ask the question. Everybody in the country who's listening to this is going to want to know that Purdue game. So I know you and I talked, and I know you said you didn't get to go because of the weather, but please tell us, that was historic. What was that like? And this is one time we want to hear you brag about how good your son was. What were you really thinking? Were you nervous? Were you thinking, come on, keep going, or – I mean, what was that thought process like for you and your family?
10: It was crazy. Here in the living room, and the funniest part is my wife, she stood down the entire time. And we were high-fiving every time he scored a basket. We were high-fiving every time something went our way. And even sitting at home, you could feel the energy from that game that was in the building and the crowd. And so we were hyped. And honestly, like it was kind of like halftime was when I kind of sat back and go, man, he's got like 24 points. This is unreal. And I thought he's going to hit the wall. He probably won't even score in the second half. And he came out and hit a three right off the bat. And we're like, oh my gosh. I think for us, I remember being towards the end of the game, I was just like, oh, I want these guys to win this road game so bad. And then when they won, I think that was really, we finally looked down at our phones, all the texts and people reaching out. Everyone was just freaking out. And that's when I think it really sunk in that he just scored 46 on a road game against a top five team in Purdue. So it was amazing. I don't think we slept for 2 days. We were just so excited.
11: Hey, I've watched it 6 times. How many times have you watched that game?
10: Oh, at least 6. I've watched the highlights about 20 and watched the full game at least 6, if not maybe closer to 10 or 11 times. It's such a fun game. Not just because of Keaton's performance, but what a win. I mean, just what an incredible game. Purdue played incredible, and it was just like a heavyweight fight. It was just punch for punch the entire way through the game. It's a fun game to watch.
2: I will tell you, this is a Brad story. When I was talking to him at a football game in August, and he says to me, I said, so how are we looking? What are you thinking? Who's going to start? He goes, and we were talking about how well Keaton had played. I think I had talked to Coach Hamer, and he had told me he was playing really well. And so he said, well, I don't know who's going to start, but I know Keaton's going to be one of them. And I was like, oh, wow, that's pretty good when you talk about all those other guys. But so I think, obviously, they had confidence in him. How important was that for him to have confidence in himself?
10: Absolutely. I mean, there's no better confidence booster than when your coaches and people, or even your teammates too, believe in you and are encouraging you. Whenever he needed to be picked up or challenged, like I said, his coaches, all of them just did a fantastic job. I mean, to have a green light like he did and to have that level of confidence from his coaches just gave him a lot of freedom and tremendous amount of confidence to go do what he did.
11: Logan, Mike Hagelin and I complain about officials more than anybody in the country. There's nobody who does it better than Mr. Cagley, Mr. Prince. So now that your season's over at Illinois, tell us, because I've had conversations with you, a small amount, and your wife. Did you get frustrated with how he was treated toward the end? Or did you think the officiating changed because he was good? Or what's your honest thought about that?
10: First, Ed, I'd tell you that I think my wife might be the hardest person on officials I've ever been around. She's a character. I did a lot of officiating in my years, so I do have an appreciation, understanding how hard that can be. But yeah, to directly answer your question, like, yeah, it was a head scratcher. There was a lot of games where I found myself really scratching my head and going, like, why is this not a foul? When he's driving in and getting a lot of contact, and then going the other end, there's barely any contact, and it's an and one. And so it didn't feel like he was at times was officiated the same as other players, but the way we've treated all of our kids and coached them is like, you can't control that. You have to learn to move past it. And I think that's one thing I was really proud of with Keaton, no matter if games went his way or not, especially, and if the officials missed a call or not, like, you got to move on. At that point, they can't do anything about it. So as parents, we try to do the same thing, but yeah, we struggled at times for sure.
0: What teams has he worked out for so far?
10: Yeah, I'm not sure exactly which teams he's worked out for. I know it's been a handful so far. I mean, I think the nice thing for him being projected as high as he is, it's going to be a lot less teams he's going to have to necessarily go work out for. I know a lot of that too. I think those details and those schedules are still being fleshed out, and a lot of things are going to happen over the next couple of weeks as we get closer to the draft. So for us as parents, and I think for Keaton as well, we're just trying to keep an open mind and being positive, and especially knowing that there's probably going to be a lot of movements with where teams are and in their draft slot. And so, yeah, we're anxious and excited to find out more, but we've kind of intentionally not been asking too many questions, just kind of letting him enjoy that process.
2: When you made the decision, obviously, to go to the draft, I mean, we all thought it was like, once he was projected in the top five, whatever, you're like, okay, he needs to go. But was there like a moment when you were like, this was awesome, we might want to do this again? What was that process like?
10: Well, Brad, you hit the nail on it. Us as parents, we had so much fun and absolutely loved our experience as parents and fans. And I can say the same thing about Keaton. He absolutely loved, he had so much fun, enjoyed his teammates, enjoyed his coaches. And I think for him and even us, we weren't expecting this. And so, like, we hadn't had a lot of time to process. And our conversations, what few we had during the season was, let's not talk about it unless you have questions or you want to talk about it, Keaton. Let's cross that bridge when it comes. And so, good and bad, we didn't have to talk about it during the season, but once it was over, we felt like, oh my gosh, now the decision's here. We haven't had a chance to really think on it or talk through it. And so it was really hard for Keaton, and it was really hard for us to walk away. We thought we were signing for 4 years of watching Illinois basketball, and I think Keaton did too. And so there was a real moment. My wife and I joke that Keaton is about the most unreadable kid. I mean, even with us, we never know what is going on in his head. And he took the appropriate time, kind of worked through it in his own head of what he wanted to do. And it was killing my wife and I. We're like, what are you going to do? We need to know. Ultimately, I think he made a great decision. I think the time was right. And that those windows and opportunities are only there. So I think he made the right decision. And mentally, he got to a point where he was comfortable in making that next step. So we're really excited for him.
1: Once again, that's Logan Wagler, father of Keaton Wagler, now looking forward to his son being a lottery pick in the NBA draft here in just a few weeks. Stay with us. We will talk with Stephen Gillespie from the Sports IQ with Larry Smith show, talking about the draft, and we get his thoughts as well on Keaton Wagler. It's coming up next on the Sports Spectacular.
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1: We promised earlier we'll talk a little NBA, as hard to believe the draft is now just about a month away. And joining us now, he's a scout for No Ceilings. Stephen Gillespie is here on the show. Stephen, good to see you. Hopefully you're having a good start to your weekend.
22: Yeah, Larry, thanks for having me. I'm happy to be here. Always a pleasure to talk NBA draft with people. And yeah, good start to my week. I hope everything is good on your end.
1: Yeah, it sure is. Excited about watching these NBA conference finals, of course, NHL Stanley Cup ongoing. But let's start with this NBA draft coming up as we're beginning to see some players on the fringe make their decisions if they're going to stay in the draft or return to school. But we'll get to that in a minute. But let's start first at the very top right now. You know, I've been someone that's I'm not a big fan of having all freshmen go in the top 10 or the entire lottery, but we could have a lottery possibly that could be all freshmen or very heavily freshmen starting at the top right now.
22: Absolutely. Yeah. I mean, if you look at even at the start of this draft cycle, Larry, you know, we had Darren Peterson and AJ DeBonsa were the consensus guys. You can throw Cam Boozer in there. Some people were really high, still very much so are. Those were like the big three headliners coming into the cycle. And obviously we knew that all three of those guys were going to be freshmen, probably going to be one and done. But we had so many guards, so many even forwards kind of work their way up. You know, Caleb Wilson coming out of UNC, some people were really big on him coming in. But, you know, North Carolina hasn't really done the best over the past couple of seasons. And I don't even think the highest end optimists of Caleb Wilson could have expected, you know, the level of passing feel that he showcased this year, the touch on his mid-range, the rebounding, the defense was sort of intermittent, if you will. But, you know, he showcased to be one of the best freshmen in the country as well, and might even be, you know, the second or third player selected in this draft based on everything that we at No Ceilings are hearing from, you know, folks in the NBA. And then you have the home run glut of guards that are in this class too, with, you know, Darius Akov, Michael Brown, Keaton Wagler, Kingston Flemings, you know, all in the freshman ranks, just kind of work their way up. You know, and then you even have some guys kind of come out of the blue a little bit, such as Abuko Okori out of Stanford, another freshman guard that just kind of suffering from the depth of guards and, you know, one and done prospects within this class.
1: Yeah, absolutely. Does it seem like is it DeBonsa right now the number one to Washington? Is that what you feel where we are coming out of some of these camps here in May?
22: I think so. I'd be remiss if I didn't mention that, you know, Washington is probably doing their entire due diligence and evaluating how Darren Peterson, Cam Boozer, probably even Caleb Wilson might fit onto their roster. But if you look at AJ DeBonsa, he just fits so much of like that prototypical sort of perimeter oriented wing forward sort of player mm-hmm. that the NBA is so fond of. You know, about 6'10" right now, the young man probably not even done growing, already mm-hmm. has a sort of frame that can absorb physicality. And he mm-hmm. just sort of fits what Dawkins and that DC staff have done over the past couple of draft classes. You look at players such as Will Riley, you know, Bilal Coulibaly, you know, these kind of long, lanky players that they're sort of coveting over in Washington. AJ seems to check the prototypical forward boxes plus the sort of versatility that Washington has shown to value.
1: Yeah, Will Riley had a fantastic last 6 weeks of the season. I mean, boy, what a just a sponge he's been. The former Canadian played at Illinois and now hitting into his second season. And he, you know, reclassified. So actually, I believe he should be just a college freshman right now, if I'm not mistaken. It appears that the top four are pretty much set. Do you see anybody else coming in and sneaking their way into the top four other than you mentioned again, DeBonsa, Peterson, Boozer, and Wilson?
22: I think it's going to be pretty much set in stone as much as it can be this early on. I mean, they're still doing workouts and intel gathering. I think the one player right now that is gaining a lot of momentum to maybe break into that tier of prospect would be Michael Brown Jr., the freshman guard out of Louisville. He kind of had a segmented season to where early on in the year he was showing, you know, playmaking flashes. He was attacking the basket, things of that nature. He ended up hurting his back, missed a little bit of time. And then when he came back, we started seeing more of that three-point marksmanship that he showed in FIBA play over the summertime. So we got to see a little bit of everything from Michael, but it wasn't really, you know, consistent or streamlined all into one, you know, showcase as it was mm-hmm. for guys like Keaton Wagler, players like that. But now he's getting in front of people. He's doing interviews. He's, you know, measuring well. He had one of the longest, if not the longest, wingspans in Chicago for that guard position. Mm-hmm. And he just plays like a star guard, you know, has that good size, good length, very creative and imaginative. He's got that bend and lean on top of this sort of handle that's probably the best within this class. And he showcased some unique and, you know, dynamic athleticism on the defensive end. I think back to this one play that he did earlier in the year where he's on defense, you know, the offense is trying to capitalize and transition. He jumps up in midair, kind of one hand grabs Spider-Man, throws in midair off of the steal in one fluid motion, steals the ball and advances it up to court to a teammate for a transition play. Just the sort of thing that you're not going to find outside of the top four other than with Mykal Brown himself.
3: Yeah. Another name that we're seeing rising really throughout, really since they won the national title, is Adaimara, the 7-3 mm-hmm. center of Michigan, who, again, his measurables were greater than I think what scouts realized. And we've seen him go from, I think in March, he was a, you know, fringe end of the first round to possibly now, not just a lottery pick, but potentially in the top 10.
22: And what's making it interesting too, if you, I've been kind of workshopping this idea with the rest of the folks over at No Ceilings, but if you look at what the NBA playoffs are showing us right now, is that Victor Wembanyama is here to, you know, kind of collect pelts and put them on his wall. and in the Western Conference, you really have to look at your team's roster construct and what's a better way to kind of help alleviate the impact of a Victor Wembanyama than a 7'3" big man who's shown that he can contribute in a winning manner, who has a 9'9" standing reach. So
3: yeah,
22: I'm looking at Amara and the passing ability that he has. He's shown that he can defend in space better than I think that he gets credit for. If you want to squint and look, you might be able to talk yourself into some shooting touch, but collectively all the big man things that NBA bigs have to do in the league today to include playmaking, he has it. So I'm looking at teams in the Western Conference right now that are picking, you know, according to consensus, a lot of these teams such as Sacramento and Dallas, they're supposed to be, you know, drafting guards based on consensus best player available. But mm-hmm. I'm looking at the Victor Wembanyama extravaganza right now and thinking, like, does a Western Conference team such as Dallas maybe, do they look to try to draft a Damara even if he's available to them at 9, you know?
3: Yeah, yeah. Well, because you can't teach size and you can't teach wingspan, right? And so you're right. Correct. He has all those intangibles that you can see why he's gotten some attention now suddenly. You mentioned a couple of times Keaton Wagler, the freshman guard out of Illinois, came out of nowhere to be a consensus All-American. I can't recall, and I've been following this, you know, since the Magic Johnson days when I was a kid, right? A long, long time ago, a player like that, they came onto the scene, and in one season, I've compared his story to Steph Curry. I've said before that, you know, there was a player who was overlooked by coaches, you know, overlooked by scouts, ignored by coaches, ends up being a leading scorer for his team and takes him to the NCAA tournament, puts up a 20-point game in a stadium intended for football and then lost to a blue blood in the end. You could say that was Keaton Wagler. You could also say that was Steph Curry. Curry, though, it took him 2 years to get there. Wagler took him 1. I've never seen that happen by anybody. There's some question about his athleticism, but it just feels like that his feel for the game and his basketball IQ is going to keep him in the top 10, and someone's going to take him there before the 10th pick.
22: I love that kind of parallel that you just illustrated there, Larry, between him and Steph Curry. That's such a fun, you know, kind of way to look at his ascension. And you're right. You know, there was a number of grassroots scouting outlets that just did not have him in their collective top 150s. And it's interesting because he was the Gatorade Player of the Year out of the state of Kansas. And I think that you look at him, Abuka Okori, another one, Alan Graves out of Santa Clara was Louisiana Gatorade Player of the Year. There might be something to at least scouting those 50, you know, and seeing how good they might be. But back to Keaton Wagler, his ascension is so interesting, you know, coming from the state of Kansas, going on to a team that has a lot of upperclassmen, including Colin Boswell, the lead guard there. And he's no slouch of a player in of himself. Keaton steps in and showcases that he can, you know, rebound and shoot right off the rip. Boswell goes out due to injury, and now all of a sudden, Wagler has to lead this team of, you know, former professional athletes in some cases with the Ivicic brothers, right? And you're looking at how he's able to organize that team, and sure, he doesn't have the sort of athleticism to that of, like, let's say a Mykal Brown Jr. or Darius Acuff Jr., but what he does have is that the floor just kind of moves around him. He just plays at his own pace. He can get to the basket. He passes people open. He can operate out of the pick and roll. So there's a little bit of initiator, lead guard archetype to him. But even if he's not the lead guard, even if you are worried about the athleticism, I feel like there's a little bit more safety aspect with him too, to where he's going to at least be a good complementary piece at the absolute bare minimum. So he does provide a safe floor as a floor spacer and maybe even a second side creator, even if things don't go as pie in the sky as what some people have for him.
3: It's an intriguing story to watch, and it's a fun story to keep track of. No question about that. I want to ask you about kind of on the other end of the spectrum. Is there a player who has used these last few weeks to play himself into the draft, maybe was planning to test the waters, go back to college, but now it appears is going to stay in the draft and looks to maybe be a second round pick?
22: Ooh, that's such a good one. One that's getting a lot of buzz is Matt Abel, the guard out of NC State. And this is such an interesting one too, because that team did have names, but did not perform up to the standard that a lot of people were anticipating. But Abel is showing that he's not like he doesn't have like the prototypical size of that of an off guard, but he is a dynamic scorer, good athlete, good shooter, shows good tools on the defensive end as well. And again, another one of these freshmen, this class is just riddled with freshman talent who stepped in and performed over their heads collectively. And I think Matt Abel is one of these guys to where if you look at the playoffs, you got to have guards, you got to have floor spacing, you got to have athleticism, strength, and defensive potential. He gives you a lot of those things.
5: Stefano batting second will be the pitcher, A.J. Runkel. Third place hitter is their best hitter, Sam Ferris. He's the catcher. Batting cleanup will be Sean Plessa. Plessa plays first base. Batting fifth, Reese Gade, center fielder, three-sport athlete. Batting sixth, and the designated hitter will be Brenton Slusser. Slusser will bat for the shortstop, Gibson Warren. Batting seventh and playing left field is Finn Bruce. Batting eighth, the third baseman, Alex Eldridge. And the second baseman, Adam Anderson, will hit ninth. That's Stefano, Runkel, and Ferris. Sean Plessa, Gade, and Slusser. Bruce, Eldridge, and Anderson. For Rochester, Matt Carlson is in his 21st season, 449 wins, 255 losses. His teams have won five regionals. The last regional they won came in 2023. For the Pleasant Plains Cardinals, home team on the scoreboard, 24-12. Landon Meisenbacher, the shortstop, leads off, and he is a heck of a player as for a sophomore, for any class. Fisk Brady, the third baseman, will bat second. Designated hitter Andrew Potoff will bat third. He'll hit for the first baseman, Creston Schultz. The cleanup hitter is the left fielder, Owen Johnson. Batting fifth, the pitcher, Drew Green. Batting sixth and playing second base is freshman Max Johnson. Batting seventh, the right fielder, Ian Beal. And I would expect that Beal will split some time in right field with Grayson Dodd. That's what they've kind of been doing lately. Batting eighth, the catcher, Jackson Boone. And batting ninth will be the center fielder, Dalton Glisson. Meisenbacher, Brady, and Potoff. Owen Johnson, Green, and Max Johnson. Beal, Boone, and Glisson for Pleasant Plains. Dave Greer is in his 36th season, 865 wins, 346 losses. And if you're not good at math, the two coaches have combined for 1,314 wins.
6: That would be a lot, no doubt about it.
5: That would be a great... Greer's won 19 regionals and 11 sectionals. He's got two first, two seconds, a third, and a fourth since he started in 1990.
6: Well, good scheduling, too. He has both a regional and sectional this year on his home diamond. So if they win today, they play here again next week. And if the Rockets win today, they'll play here next week. And Plains folk will be the genial hosts. Hey, you know who else in the starting lineup for Plains today? Cooper Lineberger is with us up in the press box again today. He's in full uniform, freshman Cooper Lineberger. So we should give him a little credit, too.
5: We got to give him credit, and it could because they didn't give him donuts for credit. So
6: we didn't get a donut today, that's true. No. The good news is, though, Cooper's the music man, and he'll keep the tunes rolling throughout the game. Okay, let's check the watch. It's 9:48, so we're minutes away from first pitch and a three-minute timeout. We'll be back to Pleasant Plains baseball straight ahead.
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6: Back at Pleasant Plains with Jim Rupert, Tim Schweitzer getting set for 2A Baseball Regional Championship action here at Riser Field, Rochester versus Pleasant Plains. Plains defeated Auburn in the regional semis here on Wednesday, and then the second game of the regional semi doubleheader turned into a doubleheader in and of itself. In 14 innings, the Rockets defeated Bo Gum's New Berlin Pretzels 3-2.
5: And they set a state record for strikeouts.
6: 47 strikeouts total in the game. Now it was a 14-inning game, but that's the new state record. And Plains had to burn a lot of pitching. I'm sorry. Rochester had to burn a lot of pitching. The Plessa brothers, Sean Plessa, who's in the lineup today at first base, and his younger brother, sophomore Aiden Plessa, were terrific on the mound. And I want to get the numbers right. Sean Plessa threw 89 pitches.
5: Yes, he did.
6: Aiden Plessa threw 64, so neither is eligible to pitch today, because if you're in that range, Aiden Plessa would need 3 days of rest from Wednesday. It doesn't happen. Sean Plessa would need 4 days of rest. He doesn't have that, so they can't pitch today. But A.J. Runkle also pitched in the game, threw 34 pitches. All he needed was 1 day rest, so he will start today. But that was a remarkable game. And we were all kind of happy at the end one. Sean Plessa did a deep drive to left center field and got the winning run home for the Rockets in the bottom of the 14th. You know how hard it is to sit on those metal bleachers for 14 innings? I do. It ain't easy.
5: And you know,
6: not enough padding.
5: The good thing is they didn't put a stupid runner on second base in the eighth inning. They played baseball.
6: They played baseball. 47 strikeouts.
5: And if I do the math, that's 104 outs in the game, right?
6: Yeah.
5: And
6: 449 pitches. Total.
5: 47 of those 104 outs came on strikeouts.
6: That's correct. Umpires for today's game, behind the plate, Doug Cronus, two good area umpires, Doug's from Chatham, and Matt Olson will be the field umpire. Matt worked behind the plate in the 14-inning game. Saw him walk off the field afterward. He'd had a long night as well.
5: No, in the field. No overtime pay in that check, in the checks for the umpires.
6: Nah, not happening. Okay, we'll take a three-minute timeout. Baseball next. It's Rochester versus Pleasant Plains, live from Plains. Beautiful morning for baseball. Stick with us.
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25: Here's your Storm Team 24 cast. Cloudy skies with a few peaks of sun today, with daytime highs approaching 85. Winds out of the east, 8 to 15 miles per hour. Partly cloudy skies tonight, lows dip down to about 61. Cloudy skies with a few peaks of sun tomorrow, daytime highs approaching 81. I'm meteorologist Jennifer Wojcicki on Sports Radio 92.3 FM and 1450 AM. Currently, it's 72 degrees.
6: Well, that's the temp in Springfield. Thank you, Jennifer. 74 here in Pleasant Plains. It is cloudy, but you know what? It's a beautiful morning for baseball. Kids love playing in the daytime. Although it was kind of fun to sit in the inky dark of night under the lights here at Plains the other night for that 14-inning game. We're going to have a playing of the national anthem here. While that happens, so you don't have to hear us singing along, let's take a one-minute break on Sports Radio.
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0: Jazz play ball on this Saturday morning at Pleasant Plains. The Cardinals will be the home team. That's based on seed. Once you get through the regional, though, everything's based on non-mound ball, coin toss.
1: Coin toss. Worse than mound ball.
0: That's right.
1: Did you notice Pleasant Plains lined up uniform numbers down the baseline?
0: Done, yeah.
1: Really? Classy.
0: Well done.
1: Classy.
0: They're wearing the gray unis today, the Cardinals. Red numbers and letters. White hats. Rockets are going to wear their navy tops, white pants, navy hats, orange numbers and letters. Same uni they wore here on Wednesday in winning that 14-inning classic against the Pretzels.
1: Here's the way the Plains Cardinals line up on defense. Owen Johnson is the left fielder. Dalton Glisson plays center, and Ian Beal is the right fielder. At third base, it's Frisk Brady. The shortstop is Landon Meisenbacher. Second baseman, Max Johnson. And at first base, it's Preston Schultz. The pitcher is Drew Green. Drew Green has a 6-2 record, 1.71 earned run average in 15 games. He's made 9 starts, 41 innings pitched, 28 hits allowed, 22 walks, and 50 strikeouts. Drew Green on the mound, and the catcher is Jackson Boone.
0: Already mentioned that Cooper Lineberger's the music man today. Griffin Rhodes is back with us in the press box to run the scoreboard. That's that beep, beep, beep, beep you'll hear all the time. And Joe Miles handling PA duties and official scoring today. Okay, you got a left-hander on the mound and a right-hand batter to start and the first pitch of the game. Comes in low for ball one from Drew Green, senior, who likes to work quickly. And brings pitch number two, and it's a three-quarter swing and a miss by Frank Stefano III. Do you know Frank was the third? Well, sure, because his granddad and his dad are one and two. Here's a bouncing ball, base hit to right center for Frank Stefano III. He'll be at first, and a good start for the Rockets here in the top of the first.
1: Stefano came in at 291, homer and 15 runs batted in. He's 12 of 14 stealing bases. A.J. Runkle bats second, 253 for Runkle, 3 homers and 18 runs batted in.
0: A.J. has power. Crowds the plate on the right side, and the lefty Green delivers, and a swing and a miss by A.J. Runkle. Graduated from Rochester High School a couple of weeks ago. Big man. For over to first, close but safe on the dive back to the bag was Stefano.
1: Green's not going to light up the radar gun, but he's going to be around the plate, and he's going to battle you, that's for sure.
0: And the next pitch, next throw over to first is late, as signaled by field umpire Matt Olson. Doug Cronus behind the plate.
1: He stepped towards home before he threw to first. That was a balk all the way.
0: And the pitch is swung on and missed. Well, the goal is to call him when you see him, but if you don't see him, you can't call him.
1: It's one rule that the balk rule needs to be eliminated because
0: nobody knows what it is. That's right.
1: Nobody knows what the balk rule is.
0: Next pitch to Runkle. Way high and outside. Boone throws behind the runner, and the catcher's throw is just late. Ball one, two-strike count on A.J. Runkle, the bat here in the two spot of the order for the Rockets. Drew Green ready, pitches high and away, 2-2. Derek Paris is here. He'll have the video highlights of this game later at channel1450.com.
1: Stefano trying to get a read on the left-hander. Kind of
0: three balls and
1: time.
0: Two strikes after a pitch way wide to the right-hand hitting Runkle. Drew Green looking to get back in command of his pitches after he had gotten ahead 0-2. Runner not going. The pitch is swung on and missed by Runkle. Green went with the high fastball, and Runkle swung through it for the first out.
1: Definitely stayed away from Runkle that time, and Runkle chased a little bit high and away.
0: Sam Ferris might have had the best season of all the Rockets, and he'd like it to continue past today's game. Sam Ferris, senior catcher, batting in the three spot. What are his numbers?
1: 387 with 5 homers and 21 runs batted in.
0: That's a good season.
1: That's a good season.
0: First pitch to him is high and away, and again a throw behind the runner at first, as Frank Stefano is getting a workout after his leadoff single. He is on board with one out, and Ferris, the three-spot hitter, waits. Green's pitch.

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1: Plessa, who hit the game-winning single, long single to left center field here in the Wednesday 14-inning win over New Berlin.
2: 262 hitter, two homers, and that RBI to win the game was his 13th.
1: Senior Sean Plessa, who pitched really well against the Pretzels here the other night.
2: Good spot to run.
1: And Stefano not going as Green tried a breaking ball and left it way outside.
2: Would have been a pretty good pitch to run on because that was way wide. Almost a pitch out.
1: Ball one to Sean Plessa, right-hand batter. Green's pitch. Swung on and fouled off right side. As we did here when we were here a week ago Friday, we asked, where did you park? Is that anywhere near where that foul ball might have gotten your vehicle?
2: If it got mine, it would have gotten yours because I parked right next to you. And I, as
1: 100
2: I said,
1: yards away.
2: Mickey Mantle's 600-foot home run wouldn't get us.
1: Here's a high pop-up, short center field. Glisten, the center fielder. Didn't have to move much. Caught it in straightaway center, and the Rockets strand the leadoff base hit by Stefano. We'll head to the bottom of the first in the 2A regional championship game at Pleasant Plains. Cardinals coming up 0-0 with Rochester.
3: Lauterbach Man here, proudly standing above my busy seven bays on Wabash. The view from here is amazing. I've been looking at our wonderful city for decades upon decades. Many things have changed, but other things have not. We love Abe. We aren't shy about covering things in cheese, then adding toast, then cheese, then fries, then cheese, then, well, you know what I'm talking about. 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Cars going from the airport to the universities, from North Dirksen to South Veterans, crisscrossing from farmland to downtown, waving at tourists and trusted politicians. 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And I'd say, I'm Lauterbach Man, and I'm at your service. And if an imaginary Abe Lincoln driving a car can trust us, you can too. Lauterbach Tire on Wabash. Drive safely now.
1: How has A.J. Runkle been as a pitcher this season, the big senior for Rochester Rockets as he gets set to deal with the Pleasant Plains Cardinals, bottom first, 0-0.
2: 7-3 with a 4.63 ERA. This is his 13th game, his 11th start. He's walked 14, struck out 42 in 48 innings, and allowed 62 hits. So kind of a high hit total for 48 in the third innings for the UIS-bound A.J. Runkle.
1: He'll deal first with Landon Meisenbacher, the slick fielding plain shortstop. Sophomore takes ball one from the right side. Meisenbacher, how's he doing with
2: that? He's at 4-11 with 16 runs batted in.
1: Pretty good from the top spot in the order. Runkle's next, taken high, 2-0.
2: He's a player. There's no question. You could see that last year when he was a freshman.
1: Could see that when he was in elementary.
2: Yeah.
1: 2-0 pitch, and Runkle throws one over the middle, and Meisenbacher fouls it straight back for strike one. Yeah, we had a little windshield incident here with a foul ball a week ago yesterday, so parked a long way away today from the ballpark. Swing and a miss by Meisenbacher on a good heater from Runkle. It's 2-2. You should see, oh, maybe you did see my new windshield, though. Didn't it look nice?
2: Oh, boy.
1: Really nice.
2: Yeah. Best windshield I've seen.
1: 2-2. That's high, and a full count to Meisenbacher leading off in the Plains first.
2: Didn't take you long to get that fixed, though, did it?
1: No.
2: Good insurance company.
1: No. Day after Memorial Day. Next pitch is lined to right, a base hit. They play him shallow in right. But Meisenbacher hustled down the line and no chance for a back cut throw by the right fielder Stefano. And Plains has a leadoff batter up. On base with a leadoff single, Stefano had led off the game for the Rockets with a base hit. We're stranded. And up comes Fisk Brady.
2: 309 with no homers and 14 runs batted in. And keep an eye on Meisenbacher at first, 24 of 29 stealing.
1: Good ratio, Ferrison.

0: spread arm behind the plate. First pitch, Brady bunts, fielded by Runkle. He'll throw to first, and the sacrifice is good as Meisenbacher is safe at second base. So Fisk Brady with the sacrifice. Play went 1-3.
1: Sean Plessa needs to be careful there the way he stepped in front of that base. That's he can get run over that way, although he is about 6'5".
0: Andrew Potthoff, left-hand batter, up with a runner in scoring position, and he fouls off the first pitch from the righty Runkle.
1: Potthoff is 374 with 28 runs batted in, leads the squad with those 28 runs batted in.
0: Sophomore DH, straightaway stance, left-hand batter. Meisenbacher, the lead at second base with the shortstop Warren creeping behind him, and Potthoff fouls another off left side, 0-2.
1: So we've got a leadoff man who's a sophomore. We had a number two hitter who's a sophomore. We've got a number three hitter who leads him in RBIs who's a sophomore. Think they might be good down the road?
0: Maybe. Runkle's next pitch on 0-2 is swung on and hit to right. Deep down the line. Is it fair? It's fair. It's going to get all the way to the fence. Meisenbacher will score the first run on a double by Potthoff. 1-0 Plains. Potthoff fouled off two from the left-hand batter's box, both to the left side. He turned on that one and hit it to right. Good work at the plate for the sophomore Potthoff in an RBI, raising his team leading total.
1: That's his 18th double this year. That's a great total. Man.
0: Potthoff is second for the cleanup hitter. Owen Johnson, who swings and misses. Senior Owen Johnson's batting average has been on the rise all season.
1: Yeah, he's at 245. He had a ways to go with 19 runs batted in.
0: Gosh, about 6 weeks ago, he was hitting about 150. Right-hand batter, Runkle's pitch. Swing of the tapper, it's foul. Owen Johnson in the hole, 0-2. Sun trying to peek out. Didn't mind the cloudy skies, keeping it cool on this Saturday morning, mid-70s. Wind blowing in here at Plains. Runkle deals with Owen Johnson, 0-2. And that's just low, ball one. Doug Cronus calling balls and strikes. Andrew Potthoff on the bag at second, has a lead. Gibson Warren standing right behind him at shortstop. Next pitch. Outside, 2-2. To the right-hand batting, Owen Johnson. Playing left field today for the Cardinals. Two balls, two strikes. One out, runner at second, a run in. Swing and a miss, Owen Johnson. First strikeout of the day for A.J. Runkle. Two down. And if Plains wants another run, the pitcher Drew Green will have to keep the inning going.
1: Green needs to keep pace with Potthoff in the RBI department. Green's at 330 with 27 runs batted in.
0: Left-hand batter, Runkle's pitch, is swung on and fouled at the plate. Potthoff with the RBI is at second base. Green in the fifth spot in the order. Max Johnson on deck. Runkle's pitch. Swung on and fouled. End to the right side. 0-2 on Drew Green. He's been a four-year varsity player for Dave Greer. Senior Drew Green doing the starting pitching today and batting fifth. Left-hand batter waits in the hole. 0-2. Runkle pitches. Swung on and bouncing ball toward first. Plessa fields the second hop, and the first baseman taps the bag for out number three. Three unassisted. Plains gets two hits and a run in the first. 1-0 Cardinals over the Rockets after one.

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4: Also to the center fielder, Reese Gabe.
5: Got a couple of video people out beyond the fence in kind of the sight lines of, these are not our video people, by the way, in the sight lines of the batters as Rochester comes to the plate in the top of the second. Reese Gade leading off, swings and misses the first pitch from
6: Drew. No, he didn't. They caught, said no swing.
5: Oh, no swing. Okay, ball one. Now ball two comes in low.
6: Looked like a swing to me.
5: I wonder if those people apparently with video on the outfield are distracting the batters at all. Well, it didn't distract Reese Gade. He hits a sharp grounder into left field past the shortstop for a leadoff single for the Rockets.
6: It's just the guy with a camera. It's not a video.
5: Okay. Well, it might be a video. There's also a UTV out beyond the left field fence. That wouldn't distract the hitter, but good, comfortable spot to watch the game. Throw over to first from Green, chasing Reese Gade back. Gade has good wheels.
6: 11 out of 12 on stolen bases.
5: Swing and a miss on a high fastball. The batter, Brenton Slusser, a Rochester freshman, DH today.
6: Best average on the team, 435 with a homer and 16 runs batted in. Slusser's been really good since they stuck him in the starting lineup.
5: Runner going, and the pitch is a strike, and the throw is light. It gets into center field, but the center fielder Glisson backing up the play will keep Reese Gade at second base after his stolen base. He had a big jump.
6: 0-2 on the hitter.
5: Slusser steps back in. Leadoff single for the Rockets, and now here's a little tapper on the infield. It'll stay fair. Boone, the catcher, throws out the batter, and now they may backpick at third, and Gade got a little adventuresome. Got about 10 or 12 feet on the line off the bag, and they threw behind him, but just late. But Gade ran to third on that little tapper on which Slusser was retired.
6: Like a sacrifice bunt.
5: No sacrifice, but it has the same effect.
6: Yeah. I thought it hit the batter, actually.
5: And a swing and a miss to the seven-spot hitter, Alex Eldridge. He crippled here the other night against New Berlin. Right-hand batter, Green's pitch. Swung on and fouled. Down the right field line, did it stay in play? It did not. Two strikes on the batter. Junior Alex Eldridge, the Rockets' third baseman, with a runner at third. Infield in. 1-0 Plains, Rockets threatening. Eldridge hits one, a little bloop into center field, and that'll tie the game. RBI single for Eldridge on an 0-2 pitch. Gade comes home, and the Rockets have tied the game at one. I don't know if the infield had been back, whether Meisenbacher had a play on that ball, but it was well positioned on a little bloop in the center field and an RBI for Eldridge. He was aboard at first, having driven in the run. Here's a high pop foul out of play. Strike one on the eight-spot hitter, Adam Anderson, the Rockets' second baseman. He's a sophomore. Green's pitch. They show bunt. They throw behind the runner at first. And back in safely is Eldridge. Signaled safe by field umpire Matt Olson. Right-hand batting, Anderson waiting. And the lefty, Green, pitches, and a swing and a miss. 1-2. Game is even at one. Rockets batting top of the second inning. Green's next, runner going. The pitch is high, and it goes off the glove of the catcher Boone. A stolen base for Alex Eldridge. And Boone jumped out that ball off the backstop. Eldridge actually thought he might be doubled up. He didn't know what happened. But he's safe at second. Chance to get the Rockets in front if they can drive him in. Pitch is high and away. Count has gone full to Adam Anderson at 3-2. One out. Top of the second. Lead run at second base. The pitch. About a three-quarter swing and no dice for the batter Anderson. He's out on strikes. Third strikeout for Drew Green. And it'll be up to nine spot hitter Gibson Warren to keep the inning going for the Rockets in a 1-1 game.
4: Now batting for the Rockets, number six, shortstop, Gibson Warren.
5: Catcher Jackson Boone went out to talk to senior pitcher Drew Green. Make sure they're clear on what they're planning to do with the left-hand batter.
6: 167 hitter.
5: He's played good shortstop this game.
6: Yeah, he has.
5: And pitch rides in on him and hits him. If it didn't hit him flush, it got him in the jersey. So the first pitch to Gibson Warren is a hit by pitch. And that'll bring up Frank Stefano at the top of the order with two on and two out. And it'll prompt a mound meeting. Dave Greer out to visit with everybody from the infield. Catcher Boone and pitcher Green. Dave Greer is not the type to have a conversation with kids when he has a big meeting on the mound. It's more a one-sided pep talk.
6: Yeah, he's not asking him how he feels. No. He's telling him how he feels.
5: You know, Drew Green over the years, we've seen it. He gets a little excited, gets a little agitated, lets it show from time to time, and maybe just go down, calm him down a little bit.
6: And the coach knows the four-year player, and the four-year player knows the coach.
5: Yeah.
6: So
5: it's not the first time Dave Greer has calmed down Drew Green.
6: No. It...
5: Two on, two out for the Rockets in a 1-1 game in the second inning. Lefty Green pitches, and Stefano takes high, ball one. How many runs has Frank driven in?
6: Who?
5: Stefano?
6: 15.
5: 15.
6: Yes.
5: Swinging a foul back. Strike one, ball one on Frank Stefano with two out. He singled to start the game and was left stranded. Green's next. Foul back. Right off the end of the bat, back to the backstop. One ball, two strikes on junior Frank Stefano the third. Green checks on the runners. They're going. The pitch is down and in. Throw to third is high and into left field, and the Rockets will grab the lead. Stolen base and an E2, and it's 2-1 Rochester. Alex Eldridge trotting home after the bad throw from catcher Jackson Boone.
6: And they called somebody out.
5: They did? What did I miss?
6: Strike three.
5: Strike three. Okay. Wipe that runoff. I didn't see the umpire call.
6: I didn't either.
5: Very late call. So, no stolen base, no run, an out on the strikeout, and Drew Green has nothing to worry about. Kind of. Okay. It's still 1-1. Delete the last 45 seconds of the broadcast and we'll all be fine. It's a strikeout to end the top of the second. Rochester scores a run, ties the game 1-1, middle 2. We're right back.
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5: To recap the top of the second, the Rochester Rockets scored one. They had two on. They were running. But it was a strike-free call, which we didn't see the umpire indicate. So no error, no second run, and it's a 1-1 game as we start the bottom of the second inning. Max Johnson up. 6-5 hitter for Plains against A.J. Runkel. And the count is 0-1. Outside, 1-1 on Max Johnson.
6: Okay.
5: Freshman second baseman today swings and hits an inside pitch over toward the Plains dugout on the third base side. He came in relief against Auburn on the mound, pitched four strong innings here in the game, semifinal game here on Wednesday. Max Johnson has been good on the mound lately, playing second base today.
6: Been good with the bat, 422 with no homers and 15 runs batted in.
5: 2-2 pitch is lined up the middle, a base hit for Max Johnson to lead off the Plains' second inning in this 1-1 game.
6: He takes a manly cut.
5: Yes.
6: Boy, that's a lot of lower half, strong lower half.
5: He and his brother, Owen Johnson, been full varsity players all season. Runkel will now deal with Ian Beal, a freshman. Big kid, takes an outside corner strike from A.J. Runkel. Beal bats from the right side. Played some third base earlier in the season. He's been right fielder for a lot of the second half. And swings and hits the ball in the air into short center field. Center fielder Gade trots in and makes the catch. Beal is out number one.
6: Beal has the only home run the Cardinals have hit this year.
5: Ian Beal. He's a big boy. Ninth grader. Really just finished his ninth grade season.
6: Football player.
5: Yes.
6: Looks like one.
5: He does look like a football player. Here's Jackson Boone. 8-spot hitter. Sophomore catcher. In at third, they think he's going to bunt, and he took a letter high strike. Really in close was Alex Eldridge, the third baseman for the Rockets.
6: Max Johnson's 8 out of 9 stealing, so I bet you they got some kind of game going on here.
5: Not going, and the batter is hit. Boone showed bunt, and then he had to turn around, and that ball hit him in the back as it rode in on him from Runkel, and our second hit batsman of the day so far.
6: Normally you run for the catcher, but this is a catcher that's stolen 16 bases in 17 tries, so he can run.
5: 9-spot hitter. Dalton Glisson, sophomore center fielder, left-hand batter up with two on.
4: Now batting for the Cardinals, number 9.
5: One out.
4: Dalton Glisson.
5: Second inning, bottom half, tied 1-1. The pitch is a bunt. Right out in front of the plate, fielded by Runkel, throws out Glisson, and the sacrifice sends the runners up to second and third, now with two down. Play went 1-3. Max Johnson to third, and Jackson Boone to second, both with good speed.
4: Cardinals, number one, shortstop, Landon
5: Meisenbacher. And a big spot for Landon Meisenbacher, who singled to lead off the Plains' first inning. Looks like we'll have a visit to the mound by Matt Carlson, the head coach of the Rockets, before the first pitch to Meisenbacher. Today's game and all of our high school coverage throughout the season is brought to you by State Representative Mike Coffey. Cubs-Cardinals tonight, game two of the series, 5:40 pregame on Sports Radio 92.3 and 1450. After St. Louis held on to win last night, a one-run victory for the Cardinals to open. Three straight night games for the weekend series at Busch Stadium. Sox won a thriller. Two-run 10th inning home run by Miguel Vargas. Come from behind win for the White Sox. They're going to intentionally walk Meisenbacher and load the bases. and deal with Fisk Brady. And that a sacrifice bunt in his first at bat. An intentional walk is the first walk given by Runkle. Bases loaded, two out. Brady, a left-hand batter, takes a strike. Tall sophomore. Playing first base today with Drew Green pitching. And the pitch. Swung on and grounded to third. Bobbled by the third baseman, Eldridge. No play. Error on the third baseman, and the Cardinals lead 2-1 as Max Johnson trots home with the lead run, and Brady is aboard. Ball didn't take too much of a tricky hop. Might have had a little overspin, and Eldridge didn't field it cleanly. Swing and a miss by Andrew Potthoff. 2-1 Plains over Rochester. Bottom of the second. Bases loaded. Two out.
6: Yeah, Eldridge did everything right. Moved to his left and just kind of a little hop up on him. Wasn't able to make the play.
5: Pitch is over but low to even the count at 1-1 on the left-hand batting Potthoff, who doubled in Plains' earlier run in the first inning. Bases loaded. The pitch swung on and popped up into left field. Finn Bruce over toward the foul line. Left fielder for the Rockets makes the catch. Plains strands the bases loaded, but they get the lead back. 2-1 Pleasant Plains over Rochester after 2.
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5: A.J. Runkle will lead off for Rochester as they bat in the third, trailing the run to the Pleasant Plains Cardinals, 2-1.
6: Takes a ball outside from Drew Green, 1-0.
5: Drew Green, left-hander, pitches, and Runkle takes low.
6: Bounced in the turf. Boone blocked it, 2-0. Low.
5: Here's a high fly ball into left center. Left fielder, Owen Johnson, makes the catch. So one up, one down in the Rochester third. 2-1 Plains leading the Rockets. Scoreboard update from Becky Hendricks at the Real Estate Group at the regional final in 3A at Chatham. Mount Zion batting in the top of the fourth. Glenwood leads 1-0. Top four at Chatham.
6: That radio causes you a bunch of problems, does it?
5: Well, it's attached to my head, and sometimes my head knocks it off. Pitch is tight, but a called strike to Sam Ferris. Some of the Plains fans thought it was a ball.
6: Rochester fans, pardon me.
5: Here's a called strike to Ferris. And it's 1-2.
6: Plains fans thought that was a wonderful call.
5: Yeah.
6: They commended the plate umpire for that one.
5: Lefty Green pitches, and Ferris takes high and away. 2-2. Sam Ferris having a wonderful season. Struck out his first time today. Next pitch. Swung on and hit in the air. To the right side.
6: Still
5: in the short right field. And an easy catch by Ian Beal. Two up, two down for the Rockets. They're in the third.
6: Green did a good job working on Ferris there, in and out, and came back inside to him and fisted it out to right field.
5: Sean Plessa up. He popped to center his first time, senior right-hand batter. and the lefty Green deals. Outside, ball one. Next pitch from Green. Swing and a little chopper toward first. Stays fair and is fielded cleanly by
6: Preston Schultz. Made the play there.
5: First baseman makes the play.
6: Had to come and get that before it hit the base. It hits the base and he got trouble.
5: Plessa out, three unassisted. And we go to the bottom of the third. Pleasant Plains leading Rochester 2-1. Back in a minute.
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5: Plains to the plate, bottom of the third, and a swing and a line drive, base hit into center field for Owen Johnson. The four-spot hitter starts it off. And it's the third straight inning that Plains has had a leadoff single. How about Owen Johnson? Much of a threat to run, you think?
6: 9 out of 10.
5: That's good.
6: Pretty good athlete. Leading scorer on the basketball team.
5: Pitcher Drew Green will bat against A.J. Runkle. And he shows bunt and bunts it foul, strike one. Skies have brightened a bit after the cloudy start. Game is about 35, 36 minutes old, and it's a 2-1 Plains lead, bottom of the third. Throw over to first. Owen Johnson not far off the bag. Came back in standing up on that throw to Rochester first baseman Sean Plessa from senior pitcher A.J. Runkle. Here's a bunt by Green. It goes foul up the third base side, and the count on Green is 0-2.
6: Good. Now he gets the swing, which is what I thought he should have done in the first place.
5: Glenwood 1, Mount Zion nothing. That game moves to the bottom of the fourth at Chatham. Colton Knadler with the Glenwood RBI.
6: My correspondent's not coming through for me with scores.
5: He's a laggard.
6: Yeah.
5: Swing and a miss. Drew Green out on three pitches after two bunt tries and a swinging strike three. Brand knows his way to Bob Erickson Field, doesn't he?
6: Yeah, and I'm sure he's standing with all the assistant coaches on the sidelines, and they're evaluating everything. And
5: well, Michael's there. He's keeping us posted.
6: Yeah.
5: Michael Hardwick with the coverage at Glenwood this morning on that 3A regional final. Foul ball off the bat of Max Johnson for strike one.
6: They're not starting until 11 at Lincoln, right?
5: That's correct.
6: Yeah, so we wouldn't have any updates from there yet.
5: Cyclones and the Senators at 11 a.m. in Lincoln. 3A regional championship. And a swing and a tap foul. Took a bite out of catcher Sam Ferris. And the plate umpire Doug Cronus will give him a minute to regain his senses. Sure where that hit, Ferris, lower leg, left side?
6: Yeah, just inside the shin guard on the left leg.
5: He's pointing down to his ankle and shoe area on the left side. Catchers need to be tough, don't they?
6: They are. And this is a guy that's been catches every day.
5: Yeah, in the game here on Wednesday, the 14-inning win over New Berlin, Ferris caught every pitch. Well, not every pitch. Some of them were hit, but he was behind the plate for all 14.
6: A couple hundred.
5: Yeah. Okay, looks like he's going to stay in. And Max Johnson will wait while A.J. Runkle gets a chance to throw a pitch or two.
6: 1-0 Titans, bottom of the fourth. My correspondent just came through.
5: Okay.
6: Must have heard us.
5: At least you got this. That's good. Two to one Plains, runner at first. One out. Third inning. Pitch just missed outside. And the Rocket fans are heard from. 1-2 on Max Johnson. Here's the pitch. Swung on and lined. Oh, a backhand effort by Warren. The ball skips by him and Plains has the Johnson brothers on the bases. Thought Warren was going to handle that without a problem, but it skipped right off his glove as he tried to backhand it.
6: He was moving over to cover second base, so he had to stop in his tracks and backtrack a little bit. But I thought it was a clean play. I thought it was E6.
5: It is E6. Owen Johnson to second, Max Johnson at first. Here's Ian Beal. First pitch to Beal is a strike inside corner. Right-hand batter against the right-hand pitcher. And Runkle's next delivery is outside, ball one. 2-1 Plains, bottom of the third. One out, two on. Next pitch, outside.
6: Strike, outside corner.
5: He called that a strike?
6: He did.
5: Sorry about that. We shouldn't umpire from the press box. Bouncing ball up the middle off the bat of Beal. They'll get a force at second, throw to first, double play, inning over. So Runkle gets out of trouble.
6: Gibson Warren made up for that one.
5: Yes, indeed. Shortstop made a good play that time. And the double play ends the third inning. Plains 2, Rochester 1 after 3.
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5: With Jim Rupert, Jim Schweitzer back at Rice Field at Pleasant Plains. This 2A Regional Baseball Championship game moves to the fourth inning. 2-1, Cardinals leading Rochester. And a swing on the first pitch of the fourth inning by Reese Gade.
6: He lost it off the bat. Beal found it.
5: Caught by Ian Beal in short right field. You don't think Gage saw where that ball was going?
6: He didn't, no. He stood in the batter's box for a long time.
5: Thought it was foul, but it was not. Now batting number 8. So, one pitch, one out, fourth inning. Drew Green, left-hander on the mound, will pitch now to the youngster, Brenton Susser. And he throws ball one.
6: Pitch number 50 for Green coming up.
5: Here it is to the right-hand batter, and Susser hits it in the air. Right fielder Beal moves about two steps and makes the catch. So both hitters for Rochester going the other way and popping it to the right fielder, Beal. Two quick outs.
4: Number 7, Alex.
5: 2-1 Plains leading. Winner plays on this diamond in the sectional next Wednesday. Swing and a miss. Alex Eldridge singled in the Rockets run in the second inning. Junior third baseman batting here with two out, fouls off the next. 0-2. Green likes to work quickly on the mound and sends it home. Outside, ball one. 1-0 Glenwood over Mount Zion after 4. Mount Zion batting in the fifth at Chatham at this hour. Here's a pop-up, backhand out of play. Count still 1-2. Our scoreboard updates are brought to you by Becky Hendricks of the Real Estate Group. Green's pitch is swung on and hit in the air to left field. Owen Johnson, left fielder, over to left center, makes the catch with his glasses on. And the Rockets go in order in the top of the fourth. Plains coming up with a 2-1 lead over Rochester, middle of the fourth.
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4: Now batting for the Cardinals, number 5, catcher Jackson Boone.
5: Jackson Boone leading off. Sophomore catcher for Plains, bottom of the fourth. He swings and fouls off the first from A.J. Runkle. Big right-hander ready to throw. Pitch number 2 of the fourth inning. It's low to the right-hand batting Boone. He was hit by a pitch. Left-stranded his first time up. And he takes low, 2-1.
6: Good take there.
5: Right on right. Runkle ready to deal. Swung on and bounced up the middle. Good one-hop stop by the shortstop, Warren. He throws him out.
6: Move to his left. Sunday hop. Easy throw to first. One away.
5: Nine-spot hitter Dalton Glisson up.
4: Number 9, center fielder Dalton Glisson.
5: Laid down a sacrifice bunt his first time up that ultimately helped Plains get a 2-1 lead in this game. That was back in inning number 2. Foul ball off the bat of Glisson, strike 1, Runkle. Ready to throw again. From the stretch, swing and a bouncing ball. Right side, fielded by the first baseman, Plessa, who shovels it over to Runkle covering for the out.
6: PFP, pitcher's fielding practice.
5: It worked. And to the top of the order in Landon Meisenbacher. A two out, nobody on.
4: Number 1.
5: Flames up by 1 here in the bottom of the fourth in a 2-1 lead versus Rochester. Runkle's pitch to Meisenbacher. He showed bunt. Took it high. Porta and Williamsville playing a 2A regional championship at the Bullets home diamond. Jerry Tim Field in a few minutes.
6: Nice breaking ball there.
5: At it, but held up. It was a called strike to the right-hand batting Meisenbacher, 1-1. And now Runkle misses with that one, 2-1. I should say Porta AC Greenview versus Williamsville at 11.
6: Williamsville Sherman.
5: I don't believe we need to do that. Everybody knows.
6: Oh,
5: Williamsville.
6: We had a guy that used to call us at the newspaper. You know the guy.
5: Used to.
6: Used to call us and complain.
5: You're not there to answer the phone anymore.
6: No.
5: 2-2 pitch. Outside full count. When they slap Williamsville Sherman on the building, I'll go with it. Of course, they don't slap Porta AC on either building, and they throw Greenview in for baseball. Here's the pitch. Swung on and bounced into left field, a base hit. With 2 out for Meisenbacher, good piece of hit. Turned on a pitch, and he goes to second, and he's safe. I'm looking down the right single. He's going to get second base. Ball slowed down in the grass in the outfield.
6: Two base hit. That's aggressive baseball. That's why he's the face of this program right now.
5: Here's Fisk Brady. Sacrifice. Reached on an error his other time. Left-hand batter. The pitch. Takes a breaking ball strike. From A.J. Runkle. A two-out double for Meisenbacher has a runner aboard for Brady.
6: Well, he's up on that bat. Look how he chokes up.
5: Next pitch is a strike of the knees. 0-2 on the tall left-hand batting third baseman. Runner going, and the pitch is swung on and bounced up the middle. Warren, the shortstop near the bag, throws out Brady to end the inning. With Meisenbacher in motion, Brady grounds out. After four in the 2A regional championship game here at Pleasant Plains, the host Cardinals lead Rochester 2-1, and we're back in a minute.
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5: On to inning number five in this regional championship game. Rochester to the plate, down a run, 2-1. First pitch from Drew Green. Tails just a bit low to Adam Anderson. Right-hand batting Rochester second baseman takes a pitch off the plate. Two balls, no strikes.
6: Glenwood got a run, leads 2-0, bottom of the fifth.
5: That's a 3A regional final at Chatham. Strike call to Anderson. Right-hand batter digs in. Drew Green's pitch is swung on and hit in the air to center field. Playable for the center fielder, Glisson. And out number one. Anderson out. And Gibson Warren up. Warren was plunked his first time up. Bats here in the fifth. With his team down 2-1. And a swing and a miss on a breaking ball. Good pitch. Down in the zone by Drew Green. Next pitch. Warren swings through a one that was tailing off the plate.
6: Pretty good gap in right center.
5: Yeah,
6: center fielder Glisson shading him towards left.
5: The 0-2. Way outside. 1-2 on the left-hand batting Glisson. Junior shortstop. The pitch. Down and away. 2-2. Springfield High and Sacred Heart Griffin getting ready to start in Lincoln in a 3A regional championship game. Here's a pop-up into center. Glisson says, I've got it, and he does. Two pop flies to center field to start the Rockets' fifth. And up comes Frank Stefano, who is 1-for-2.
6: Glisson had to move about six steps to his left that time to make that play easy.
5: Frank Stefano has a big piece of tape on his helmet.
6: Both sides.
5: Both sides?
6: He's got a.
5: So he's one-upping Sam Ananachi. Huh? Taped up both sides of his helmet at the earlobe. Off the foul ball, he takes one down and in. 1-1. Drew Green likes to get it and throw it, and the lefty throws home. Swung on and bounced into left, a base hit. Sharply hit ball by Stefano, and he is 2-for-3. And on, with two out in the Rochester fifth. A.J. Runkle has enough bat to maybe put the Rockets in front if Drew Green makes a mistake. I know he's launched some at the launching pad, the Rockets' home diamond this season.
3: He's got three.
5: Pitches high and away to him for ball one. Runkle, a big right-hand batter.
6: Boy, Stefano had a big jump that
5: time. He sure did. See if he wants to run, and the lefty Green checks on him with the throw to first. Not done. The first baseman.
6: Well,
5: Justin Schultz.
6: My correspondent had it wrong. They called a, apparently a questionable play, a foul ball instead of a home run, so it's 1-0 Glenwood still over Mount Zion.
5: Not the first mistake made on this broadcast today. Here's a pitch, outside corner strike to A.J. Runkle. 1-1. If you factor in the mistakes, we're about 85% true.
6: Pretty good batting average for baseball.
5: Yeah, 85%, no doubt. Next pitch, and Runkle fouls it back. Pitch was up. Green got away with it. And it's 1-2.
6: Sun's coming out now, Tim.
5: It's starting to burn through the clouds. The pitch, way high. 2-2 with two out, a runner at first, as the Rockets bat in the fifth. Trailing Plains, 2-1. Runkle waits and swings and fouls it off right side. Drew Green ready to deal. And Runkle fouls, bounces it fair. Fisk Brady's throw is high and safe. They called him safe at first as Runkle was busting it up the line. That ball was inside the third base line behind the bag, and the third baseman Brady made a high throw, but I thought the stretch by Schultz, the first baseman, he stayed on the bag, and I kind of thought the throw beat the runner, but
6: okay, now
5: umpire.
6: There we go. Are we going to see
5: Matt
6: if
5: Matt Olson said safe?
6: Plate umpire had a better view.
5: Well, they're going to check. Olson will come over and talk to Doug Cronus at Dave Greer's request. Looks like the throw got there, and I didn't see Schultz's foot come off the bag, did you?
6: Can't say I did.
5: Well, they're not going to check, and they're going to say safe. So Runkle safe at first. And Stefano down to second with two out.
6: If he said he pulled him off the bag, it's an E5. If he just beat the throw, it's an infield hit.
5: Yeah.
6: Makes a big difference.
5: Well, I'm going to go with infield
6: here. Yeah, me too.
5: There's a high fly ball, short right center, and Beal puts away the fly ball off the bat of Sam Ferris to win the inning. So the Rockets get two-out singles, but they screen the runners. And in the middle of the fifth, it's Pleasant Plains 2, Rochester 1. We are back in a minute.
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6: Top of the sixth.
5: It's like Mount Zion has pushed across a run, if we can believe our correspondent. Sixth inning at Chatham. Mount Zion still batting tied 1-1 with the Glenwood Titans. Here it's 2-1 Plains and a chopper towards short. Fielded cleanly by Gibson Warren. His throw is low but out, retiring Andrew Potthoff leading off the Plains fifth. Clay wins 6-3. And Owen Johnson will come up. 1-for-2 in this game. The left fielder for the Cardinals against A.J. Runkle.
6: Gibson Warren booted that one ball, and since then he's been golden, man. He's made every play. Sits back a little bit, and then he's got a lot of arm. Makes the play.
5: First pitch to Johnson is low and away for ball one. Owen Johnson. He and his younger brother Max, a freshman. Owen now a graduate of Pleasant Plains, finishing his senior year on the baseball diamond. Of course, the Cardinals hope it extends at least another week in a sectional here next week. Pitched him, Owen. And Johnson takes outside, and the count is 3-0. They're farm kids, the Johnson boys. The 3-0. Ball four. Owen Johnson aboard with one out. Fifth inning. Some noise in the dugout all of a sudden. Did a softball game just break out? Did you hear the chirps and chatter and the singing yesterday in that great softball game at Williamsville? How about that game? Swing and a foul as Owen Johnson was running, and Drew Green fouls it off left side, the left-hand batter. Strike one on Green with Plains up 2-1, bottom of the fifth, a runner aboard and one out. Yeah, it was a great softball game. Swing and a ground ball, base hit to right by Drew Green. Owen Johnson will stop at second base, 2-1, one out for the Cardinals in the fifth. Jane Grebner Field, apparently, based on the highlights I saw Seth Coons post last night. God, did they have a huge crowd for that game.
6: Jude Stokas.
5: Stokas will run for the pitcher Green and the Cardinals. So Johnson at second, Owen Johnson, and Stokas.
4: Coming to the plate for the Cardinals.
5: The courtesy runner.
4: Second baseman, Max Johnson.
5: And here's Max Johnson. Max Johnson today has singled, scored, and reached on an error. There are a few redheads here today. Nobody has better red hair than this kid. They turn and throw, trying to pick off Max Johnson's brother at second base. But Owen was back in standing, took a look at the shortstop, Warren, and said, I'm safe. Ooh, pitch rides in tight on Max Johnson from A.J. Runkle. Ball one.
6: So Max Johnson's hair is to red what Joe Miles' beard is to beards, right?
5: Oh, no doubt.
6: Okay.
5: No doubt. Swinging the bouncing ball toward first is foul. Off the bat of Max Johnson. Yeah, Joe Miles wins the Beard of the Day award no matter where he is. And he's here with us in the press box today with Griffin and Cooper. They are in charge. Two on for Plains. Max Johnson waits. Runkle's pitch is ground ball. Base hit right field. Dave Greer is going to send Owen Johnson home. Here's the throw to the plate. Gets away from the catcher, Ferris. And the Cardinals lead 3-1.
6: Well, the right fielder, Stefano, made a great throw just a little bit to the first base side. At short hop, the catcher, Ferris. And that allowed Owen Johnson to get in safely on the slide. 3-1 now, Pleasant Plains with the lead.
5: And with the throw home, Max Johnson went to second. Stokas went over to third. And Ian Beal is up. 3-1 game. First pitch to Beal. Swing and a miss. Runkle took something off, and Beal was still late on the swing. He is 0-for-2 today, the freshman right fielder. Pitch to him. Breaking ball, strike, good pitch, inside corner to the right end batting Beal. Still only one out. Runners at second and third, Plains up by two. The pitch. Swung on and hit deep down the left field line. Is it fair or foul? It is foul.
6: Ball jumps off Beal's bat.
5: Yeah, it really does.
6: Really. Got that inside pitch. They got a couple breaking balls, and I think he was sitting on a fastball there, and he put a stroke on that one.
5: Hit it hard, but foul. Next pitch. Half swing and strike three. Yep. So Runkle gets Beal for the second out of the inning.
4: Now batting for the Cardinals, number five, Jackson Boone.

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2: What's up? Drew Green now has a two-run lead to work with. As we move to the sixth in this regional championship game.
3: Sitting on 74 pitches.
2: Rochester to the plate, top of the sixth, and Sean Plessa leads it off and skies one down the right field line. Is that ball fair or foul? It's caught, and it's not Beal.
3: No, I think that's Dodd.
2: So, Grayson Dodd.
3: Grayson Dodd
2: playing
3: not
2: right
3: playing
2: field.
3: Right field.
2: Was it fair or foul? I couldn't
3: fair.
2: See. Fair ball. Dodd with the catch. Here is Reese Gade. Lefty Green throws, and this one's hit to right. And Dodd. Oh, he did the little Alfonso Soriano jump when he caught it. Google it. Am I right?
3: You're right. Except he caught it.
2: Sorry, I should have mentioned that. Should have mentioned that. Oh, Soriano was an adventure to watch in days gone by for the Cubs. So two out on two.
3: 11 outfield putouts today so far,
2: yeah.
3: Including
2: Slusher, the batter, and he takes a...
3: The last eight have been fly balls to the outfield.
2: Yeah, including three in a row to right. 0-2 pitch to Slusher. Swings and bounces it toward first, fielded cleanly by the first baseman Schultz. And a quick top of the sixth inning for the Rockets.
3: Five-pitch inning.
2: They go in order, and we'll head to the bottom half of the sixth. Plains 3, Rochester 1.
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2: Gibson Warren, the shortstop. Third baseman Alex Eldridge. Second baseman Adam Anderson. Sean Plessa at first for Rochester as they're back in the field. Sam Ferris behind the plate. A.J. Runkle on the mound. And the batter for Pleasant Plains is Dalton Glisson, who has fouled off the first two pitches of the bottom of the sixth.
3: A.J. Runkle will be throwing his 80th pitch here. Trailing 3-1.
2: Outfielder for the Rockets, Finn Bruce in left, Lee Skade in center, and Frank Stefano in right. The pitch. Glisson takes strike three. He's out number five for Runkle.
3: Got the outside corner with that one. Nice pitch on 0-2. Kind of a waste pitch.
7: Top of the order for the Cardinals. Number one, shortstop.
3: Got the call.

0: Weisenbacher.
1: Weisenbacher up to the plate, 2 for 2. He was also intentionally walked.
2: Brilliant leg double his last time.
1: Takes a pitch away. Ball one to the right-hand batting sophomore, Landon Weisenbacher. Runkle waits for Weisenbacher to get back in the right-hand batter's box and now throws. Swing and a miss on a high fastball. 1-1. Fisk Brady on deck. Sixth inning, getting late. Scheduled 7-inning game. And Runkle's pitch. Fouled off by Weisenbacher. They're already in the seventh at Glenwood. Mount Zion and Glenwood tied 1-1. Titans coming up in the bottom of the seventh in a 1-1 game. 3A regional championship at Bob Erickson Field. Winner plays at Mount Zion in the sectional next week. And Weisenbacher saw a pitch dart outside and low, and the count on the Plains batter is 2-2.
2: That's why you bid for those regionals, so you get last ops.
1: Yeah, that sometimes is an advantage. Runkle ready to go. Weisenbacher back in. Here it comes. High and tight. 3-2. Glenwood's the top seed in that regional, trying to win on their home diamond. They'll need a seventh inning run to finish it in seven. Tied at one. The pitch. Weisenbacher slices it over toward right, and it goes through for a base hit.
2: Diving try by Plessa, the first baseman, came up short. Three hits for Landon Weisenbacher.
1: And his average was pretty hefty coming in.
2: 4-11 coming in, yeah.
1: Here's Fisher Brady. Sacrificed, reached on an error, and grounded to short. Left-hand batter. This pitch to him with Weisenbacher going is a strike. The high throw, not in time, and Weisenbacher steals second.
2: Brady helped him up by taking a hack at that pitch that was out of the zone. Made Ferris pop up and had to get past the batter.
1: If you wondered, Fisk Brady, the Plains third baseman, is named Fisk because his dad liked Hall of Famer Carlton Fisk. Pitches away, and the count is 1-1.
2: Twenty-fifth stolen base from Weisenbacher, by the way.
1: Not going off the bag at second. A strike to Fisk Brady for strike two. Two strikes in the ball. One out in the Plains bottom of the sixth. They're up 3-1 and trying to get an insurance run or two here in the bottom half of the sixth inning. Weisenbacher dancing around off second. A bouncing ball fielded on one hop by Runkle. He'll take the out at first as Weisenbacher heads over to third. So two down. Runner at third for Plains.
2: Yeah, that's the right play. His momentum had him going towards first base. He fielded it. He would have had to stop and make a long throw to get that guy at third. And that, yeah, it's another run, but you get an out here. You need an out more than a stop a run from scoring.
1: Left-handed batter Andrew Potthoff takes ball one. Plains up by two.
2: Cardinals' best RBI guy at the plate.
1: Runner at third with two out. The pitch. Down and in. Good block by the catcher, Ferris, to keep the ball in front of him on this turf field, turf infield. Potthoff today with an RBI double in the first. He is 1 for 3. Next pitch. Swung on and fouled off to the left side. Two balls and a strike on the left-hand hitting sophomore, Andrew Potthoff. The DH. Weisenbacher lead at third. The pitch is swung on. Down the left field line it goes and foul. Stayed inside the fence, but no chance for the left fielder Finn Bruce to get over and catch it. Slicing line drive. Left-hand batter waits. Runkle's pitch. Wild pitch. Here comes Weisenbacher. Safe with run number 4, and Plains leads 4-1. Ferris had no chance to catch that offer from Runkle.
2: No, that one, he didn't have a good group on that one. That's a wild pitch. Let's the run score.
1: 4-1 Plains. There's that insurance run. Trying to win the regional on their home diamond. Next pitch to Potoff. He is aboard on a walk. Very close. Inside corner pitch. Runkle thought he had him struck out, but Potoff's on. And the sixth inning continues for the Cardinals. They will
0: Stokas
1: run for Potoff.
0: Cardinals number 14, Jude Stokas.
1: Stokas in to run.
2: He'll be a pinch runner here.
1: Yeah. Matt Carlson is out to talk with his pitcher, catcher, and infielders. Rockets down 4-1. Runkle threw 34 pitches in the Wednesday marathon. What's he up to now? 90-plus?
2: 96. 19-pitch inning here.
1: Plains with a 4-1 lead. If the Cardinals hang on and win, they'll play Wednesday in the sectional semifinal on this diamond.
2: They have the second game, I think.
1: They do have the second game, about 7 o'clock, and they would play the Gillespie regional winner, and that's likely to be the Miners, the hosts.
2: See, you've learned that Springfield pronunciation of Gillespie.
1: Gillespie.
2: I say Gillespie.
1: It's Gillespie.
2: Uh-huh.
1: Throw over. Ask anybody that lives there.
2: Uh-huh.
1: And if you live there and don't say that, they make you move. Runner going, and the pitch is a strike, and the throw is...
2: Nobody covering.
1: Late, and no one on the bag to cover.
2: Stolen base 9 for Stokas.
1: Stokas over to second base. Warren, the shortstop, got behind the bag and fielded the ball, so it was just a steal. Owen Johnson, the batter, takes a pitch behind him for ball one. One ball, one strike on senior Owen Johnson, who's been on base twice. Single and a walk. 4-1 Plains, looking for another run, maybe. The pitch. Swing and a miss on a good pitch by Runkle. 1-2. Stokas, the pinch runner at second base.
2: 4-1, Plains, sixth inning.
1: Swing and a miss. Owen Johnson strikes out. So the Cardinals, with a 4-1 lead after six, they will try to finish the deal, win the regional. Rockets need to get some base runners. They'll do that effort. Down 4-1 when we come back in a minute.
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1: Bottom third of the order up for Rochester. They need a rally. Trailing 4-1, top of the seventh. Strike one, Alex Eldridge, junior third baseman. 1-for-2 today. Drew Green pitching. Here's a fly ball to right. Another fly ball to right. Dodd, the replacement right fielder, makes the catch. The Rockets are down to their final two outs, perhaps.
2: Well, if you're going to use a fly ball pitcher, you use them on the day the wind is blowing in, and the wind is blowing in, and Drew Green has gotten 12 outfield outs.
0: Adam Anderson.
1: Seven of them to right. There's a strike call to Adam Anderson, the eight-spot hitter. He has struck out and flied out to center. Right-hand batter. Green's pitch is swung on and hit to center. Glisson comes in. Does he see it? He does, and that's two quick outs. And Gibson Warren is the last chance for the Rockets.
2: It's like they're going to pinch hit Zane Zuloff.
1: Zane Zuloff is the batter. You are correct.
0: Pinch hitting for the Rockets. Number one, Zane Zuloff.
1: He pitched a pinch hit late here the other night after running a few times in the regional semi. Right-hand batter. Andrew Green's left-hand pitch to him is thrown by him for strike one. Zuloff, last chance for the Rockets. Down 4-1 in the seventh. The pitch. Hit him. Yeah. And Zuloff, a good base runner, will head to first.
2: Maybe.
1: Well, he took that off his
2: hand.
1: Right hand, shaking it all over the place. And Frank Stefano will bat with a chance to keep the game going for the Rockets. Checking on Zuloff.
2: Zuloff kind of turned into it. Opened up, and the pitch came in and kind of hit him flush straight on. Right arm.
1: Definitely hurting. As the sun breaks through.
2: You going to bring a trainer out to take a look at it? Yep,
1: there it comes. Clinic Sports Medicine trainer is here. The Plains Club leading by three. So Rochester needs at least another runner to have a chance here in the seventh with two out. Again, Plains will play here on Wednesday, about 7 o'clock, second game of a sectional semifinal doubleheader, if they hang on. Rockets hoping to upend those hopes.
2: Zuloff's going to stay in there. Stolen
1: tough
2: base
1: kid.
2: Threat.
1: He's a football player. Bill Owie on the hand. Probably being a cast also.
2: 12 of 14 stealing.
1: So the hit by pitch sends us to the top of the order, and Frank Stefano, right-hand batter. High and away, ball one from Drew Green. That was pitch number 86 for Green. The next, Stefano took high, 2-0. Well, Green doesn't want to walk him with a three-run lead.
2: Second best scoreboard in around here besides one at Robin Roberts. Tells
1: here's
2: you the pitch
1: a pitch
2: count.
1: That's high. Yeah, gives we love everything. The pitch count. That's great.
2: Gives you everything.
1: 3-0 on Stefano. Green's pitch. Ball four, not a competitive pitch.
2: Cooper's a stud running that scoreboard too, you know.
1: Griffin running the scoreboard.
2: Griffin's running? Yeah. Okay.
1: Cooper's got the
2: and
1: music.
2: He's the music man.
1: Okay, the tying runs at the plate for the Rockets.
0: Number 17.
2: You got the right guy up for their,
1: AJ.
2: Their point of view.
1: Big senior AJ Runkle. Chance to keep Rochester's season alive. Two on, two out. Seventh inning, and Runkle was to tie the game. About swung out of his shoes.
2: One for three, hit his last time up after a strikeout and a flyout.
1: Next pitch, Green's hit to center and caught by Glisson, and the game is over. Final score, Plains wins it 4-1 over Rochester. Runkle hit it hard, but right at the center fielder. Rockets strand two in the top of the seventh. And Plains wins the Plains Regional and will play in the Plains Sectional in 2A baseball next week. We'll take a break. We'll wrap up our baseball coverage and then begin about a half hour of the Saturday morning sports talk here on Sports Radio 92.3 and 1450.
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1: Bagarizer Field on this Saturday with Jim Rupert, Tim Schweitzer. Played the game in a smart 1 hour, 25 minutes. And Pleasant Plains gets the win over the Rochester Rockets by a score of 4-1 to advance to the Plains Sectional in 2A baseball. The semifinal action here next Wednesday. How about the totals for the Plains Cardinals and the Rochester Rockets?
2: Pleasant Plains wins it. Pleasant Plains 4 runs, 8 hits, no errors, 9 runners left on base for Rochester. 1 run, 5 hits, 2 errors, 7 runners left on base. Drew Green gets the win. He's 7-2. A.J. Runkle is the loser. He's 7-4. The game took 1 hour and 24 minutes to play. Rochester finishes 16-16. Pleasant Plains advances with a 25-12 record. Win number 866 for Dave Greer in his career.
1: Springfield Clinic Sports Medicine, Sports Radio Player of the Game. How about Drew Green, senior left-hander? Pitched a pretty good game against a Rockets team that can bash the ball when they're on.
2: 7 innings, gave up 5 hits, and 1 run it was earned. He walked only one. He did hit 2 guys, and he struck out 4, and he let his defense play. And anybody that wears a glove likes to be able to play, and the outfielders got plenty of chances today, so Drew Green is our player of the game. Although I got to say, Landon Meisenbacher was a lot of fun to watch.
1: He kind of controls the game defensively, and he gets him started offensively. That sophomore Meisenbacher wears number one. He might be number one in the eyes of a lot of these Plains fans. He's really, really good. We'll take a break when we come back. Sports Talk here on Sports Radio 92.3 and 1450 until just before noon. Again, the final in this baseball regional championship game. Pleasant Plains 4, Rochester 1. Stay tuned.
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5: Packer Riser Field at Pleasant Plains with Jim Rupert, Jim Schweitzer. We morph into sports talk for the next few minutes. Cubs baseball tonight. Cubs in St. Louis, 6:15 first pitch. Pregame at 5:40. It's picture day here at Pleasant Plains now that the baseball game's over. Cardinals win it 4-1 over Rochester. Rockets finish right at 500, is that right?
6: Yep, 16-16.
5: With their season coming to an end today.
6: And you know,
5: they've got some good young players, though.
6: They've got some good young players, and they played their whole season without their best player.
5: That's
6: Jory
5: right.
6: Myron never got into a game.
5: He was their chief cheerleader.
6: Because
5: all
6: of
5: year.
6: An injury.
5: Kind of like Grady Grisham with playing.
6: Yeah, that's true.
5: A senior who blew out his knee in basketball and didn't play an inning, but Grady Grisham here to enjoy the day as well as the Cardinals win 4-1 over the Rockets, ending Rochester's season and sending us into the sectional here next week. Dave Greer is going to check in with us here for a few minutes. In fact, I'm going to give him the headset and let you talk to Coach.
6: Why don't you just let him use the microphone?
5: Why don't you just talk
6: into
5: that
6: one?
5: Yeah, yeah, you can do that.
7: Can you hear me?
5: I hear you now.
7: All right, let's go.
5: Okay.
6: We could hear you when you're down there. You didn't need a microphone.
7: Sometimes you have to.
5: All right, work that mic a little closer.
7: Okay, how's that?
5: That's not difficult for you.
7: Okay, I'm good.
5: Project. We don't need the library.
7: Calm down a little bit.
5: Yeah, but a game like this, Drew Green, why did you call on a senior left-hander against this Rockets team today?
7: Well, real simple, because we've lost Kale, and Drew has become our number one. I mean, he's really, really progressed for a guy that maybe threw 10 innings last year, and he's going to college to pitch. So it's one of those things where we had to throw a few freshmen, throw a couple sophomores, and see. See if it worked that way. And the problem is that he has done everything we've asked. He's a competitive kid, but he also is his worst enemy sometimes. And that's what we've tried to eliminate, because there's times where he throws great and all of a sudden one bad inning and he's just, or one bad at bat, he's absolutely miserable. And he's grown up so much, it's ridiculous.
5: And you had the perfect guy pitching today with the
7: correct
5: wind blowing in.
7: 100%.
5: Fly ball pitcher.
7: 100%. And that's, I think, 13 pop flies.
6: 13 outfield
7: yeah,
6: outs.
7: That's, and that, we've talked about this, because when we played them last time, it was 11. And we said, if we can get that same approach to the plate to let them pop up, let them, because, I mean, our defense is pretty good. I mean, we're pretty solid, and in the air, we're really good. So, I mean, it's one of those things where I thought we did well. I was nervous because we had opportunities, I think, the first to the fourth, and didn't get, but I think we only got two out of it. And we had bases loaded once, we had second and third one a couple times, I think. But the point is that for a young team, I think our schedule helped us here. I think no matter what, they were not afraid. He's a good pitcher. I mean, he throws around the plate, he's consistent, he keeps off speed, but we laid off his slider and concentrated on his fastball, and we did a really, really good job of putting the ball in play. That
5: you
7: was
5: talked about your good defense, and there's no question your defense was solid today.
7: Right.
5: But on the offense and defensive side, the kid you got wearing uniform number one, Landon Meiselbacher,
7: was
5: a star again today.
7: I said this all along, and I've said this at the beginning of the year. Maybe said it last year. We've had a lot of good shortstops between Dusty and Will Fry, Cole, my son, and those are the top three and it's not even close. He will be in the line. If he's not in it already, he is going to be maybe the best of all of them. I mean, as far as defensively. Offensively, nobody's going to beat Bensko, so let's just be honest with that one. But offensively, he's gotten better and better and better. And he's just, you know, people forget, you know, his cousin is Maurer from Moroa. And that kid was the toughest kid. If pick a guy the past 2-3 years you'd take, I'd take him over it because you could do so many things. Landon's very similar to that. He's such a team player, and that's the whole point. It's really special that we won it, but it's even better that we played well and that we competed and that we didn't hit the panic button. Sometimes young teams, you hit the panic button, and that's what we stressed the past 2 days. Don't be afraid of the moment, because we looked really flat Wednesday. We looked like we beat Auburn by 10 earlier, and that's what we looked like. We looked like a team that was fat cats, and we had a little running session on that. We had to do a couple things.
0: A little running,
7: just a little wake up. Hey, you got to wake up someone.
6: They got a track right next door.
7: No,
6: why not you?
7: No, we don't want to get on the track. We will. Yeah, yeah.
0: Okay, you lost 5 of your first 6 games.
7: Yes.
0: Right.
7: Yes. Yes.
0: And at that time, I think you told me early in the season.
7: What did I say?
0: Young and dumb.
7: And we're going to be good. I said young and dumb. I said when we were grinding it out, and then we had our down south, we were competitive all our games. First, we had a Metro East thing. It was a good quality team. Two bigger schools we played. Oh, no, we lost to North Clay, and they could win state 1A. Lost to Gorville, they can win state. Harrisburg's solid. So we lost to a lot of good, you know, lot of good teams. But then when we got back here, I said, just if we can get that 500, we'll never be 500 ever again this year and then in the future, because we have so much pitching coming up and so much. And at that time we had Kale, and I felt really, really good. Then when we lost him, I was like, okay, we can figure this out. And we've had some freshmen step up that's been incredible. I mean, and like I said, Drew's pitched unbelievable. Schulze does what he has to, and Max Johnson's our secret weapon a little bit. He's just a bulldog. And so Grayson, we threw him in the fire. Even the young guys, our two guys out here have been thrown in the fire against Dunlap. We brought in the two freshmen there. So it's one of those things where I'm trying to sell them to believe in what they're doing, so it's going to be much easier their sophomore year and junior years. So,
0: well, you're in a sectional, and you get to host a sectional.
7: Yeah, yeah. I don't know who we played. I don't care. I just take care of us.
6: You said before the game you were up here, we were visiting, and you said this is kind of an unplanes-like planes team.
7: Yeah.
6: What did you mean by that?
7: Well, we weren't as there's times where I think, okay, who's our best? It wasn't consistent across the board at our hitting. We always had our bunting. We always have that in our back pocket. But I want to try to have kids be more hitters and believe in what they're doing. And sometimes this year we struggled being consistent on getting, you know, two hits in a row. So then we had to play whether we hit and run more. We're not the fastest team. Like we've usually been, we run a lot more. We don't run so much. We do a few other things we have to, where we have to bunt them over, or we just hit and run. That's the difference, I think. The one thing I think that this team is, compared to some teams we've had in the past, is that they work hard. They believe in what you're doing. You throw them in a fire, and you hope things turn out the right way, and they have. I mean, when we were 2-5, who would have thought we'd be the number one seed, we win a regional, we beat Rochester, and win 25 games. I mean, that's just, and like I said before too, sometimes my kids get punished because they go, well, it's a system, it's a career system. It's not the system, it's the players. You got to have players to have the system. And the thing is, if they buy into it, which to a man down there, they believe in it, because they don't care about the scoreboard, they don't care about their banners, all they care about is that scoreboard. And that's my whole thing, because your batting average might be 350 here. But if you play, say, some other school, you could be 450 because you're not playing the teams that we play. You know, it's just one of those things, like, you have to sell that to them, because you have to understand that there's more to this game than just your batting average and your ERA.
6: Along those lines, you've stuck with Owen Johnson as your cleanup
7: hitter.
6: The guy, he was, I mean, you and I weigh more than he was hitting for a long time.
7: Correct.
6: And you stayed with him in the four spot?
7: Always, yes. Because here's the thing, he's as him and him and Drew are the worst enemies to themselves. You've seen him in basketball. Any sport he plays, he can be on fire, and if he misses one or two shots, he's negative Nelly. Last year, he struggled when he wants to do everything possible. And this year I said, listen, I'm not taking you out. You're batting in the four hole. You're going to be this way. We have to have you just be a leader and play left field. And just nothing's going to happen. You're just going to play. And you strike out, we're ignoring it. And he shortened up his swing. We changed a little bit. And he's one of those Plains kids. We've had a ton of them. They don't get the credit, but yet they're just as focal as anybody else, because you got to have those guys to win. Just guys that are relentless of just all they care about is winning. And that's what he does. And it is different with his brother there, too. I think it helps when you have a brother that's, a competitor that thinks he's better than his brother. You know, as a freshman, thinks he's better than senior. I had that with Cole and Corbin. Let him. There's nothing better than that. I mean, I can't tell you that. Three seniors I have that are still alive playing, they are absolutely just unselfish. And, they went through some bad, some played football, some played basketball. They've had some bad seed. They had a bad, rough year. And that's what's so good about this, that they just they finally get a little sunshine on them.
0: Well, we appreciate you coming and visiting with us after the game. A regional championship win. You've had a bunch of those. Now you're going to a sectional. But you don't go anywhere. You're right here.
7: Yeah, we'll stay on that turf. If you like that. Now, you can't. And that's what's funny. You notice, I don't know if you've noticed this, but Roop used to hate turf. But it's amazing, when Chatham got turf, he loves turf now.
6: Now, when did I hate turf?
7: You always said,
6: get out of here.
7: I'm just going to say you said that.
6: Whether you
7: said that or not, I'm just going to say you said that. I'm just going to say, now, what Chatham had, now we're okay. Now, you didn't say it when I said she had it.
6: Good God.
7: Thank you so much. Thank you.
6: I'm not buying in. You might have sold them your bag of goods, but I'm not buying in.
7: Thank you.
6: Thanks, man. Appreciate it.
0: 4-1 Plains defeats Rochester regional championship here.
6: Glenwood walked it off in the bottom of the ninth. They beat Mount Zion.
0: Glenwood wins it 2-1 over Mount Zion, and the Titans advance to the Mount Zion sectional next week. We'll take a break, and we'll be back with more live from Pleasant Plains here till noon.
8: You know, this is funny. It's National Mint Julep Day.
9: Yeah.
8: Which I usually thought was, relegated to like the Kentucky Derby.
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8: That's right. 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
0: Back at Pleasant Plains, where the host Cardinals win the regional over Rochester 4-1. And how did the Glenwood Mount Zion extra inning regional final at Chatham end this morning?
17: Cole Woodward got the walk-off hit in the ninth inning, and Glenwood beats Mount Zion 2-1 to move on to the Mount Zion sectional.
0: So the Titans will play in Mount Zion next week, and Mount Zion will host, ousted by the Titans in an extra inning win for Glenwood this morning. The Plains Cardinals will play the winner of the Gillespie Regional. We'll see if we can get a score on that one. I think they started at 11, so it's probably still going. Williamsville taking on Porta AC Greenview over at Jerry Timm Field. That was an 11 o'clock start. That's bottom three, with Porta, the home team, based on seed, and at 0-0, last we heard. Anything on Gillespie yet? Apparently not.
17: I haven't gotten down there yet. Let's see. Nope, nothing yet. Gillespie and Alton Marquette, 11 o'clock start.
0: The Springfield High Sacred Heart Griffin game also underway. That's in Lincoln, where the Senators got a 2-1 win over the Railers the other day in the semifinals. And the Cyclones were easy winners. Two touchdowns, two extra points on the Wednesday game at Lincoln, as SHG beat Southeast by a score of 16-0. SHG or Springfield High will also advance to that sectional being played at Mount Zion next week. And the Cyclones lead the Senators 4-1. That game is, let's see, bottom of the third. Cyclones are the home team. They scored two in the first and two in the third. They're still batting in the third, leading 4-1 after the Senators had played it a run in the first inning. So 4-1 SHG with Chase Beckham pitching for the Cyclones, and Jacob Scheffler got the start for Springfield High. 4-1 Cyclones batting bottom three at Lincoln. The
17: Jacksonville also plays today. They're at Mattoon against Highland. That's an 11 o'clock start. Nothing in on that. U-High is home against Rantoul, 11 o'clock start. They're playing at Illinois Wesleyan's Hornberger Field. And, yeah, that's...
0: Glenwood won a sectional at Hornberger Field one year, many moons ago.
17: 2003.
0: Yeah, we were there. Yeah.
17: We were there.
0: We were there, and... was Eddie Moore, I think, was working the PA or the scoreboard that day. And was there a more entertaining
17: always
0: Saturday
17: an adventure
0: than sitting with Eddie Moore? I can't recall one.
17: I remember that game like it was yesterday, because Glenwood trailed 2-0 to Bloomington High. And
0: it was a home run that almost went to the hospital.
17: Casey Erickson hit a three-run homer, and they won 3-2. And afterwards, we went to Luca Grill for pizza.
0: Yeah.
17: And the Cubs were playing the Yankees that day. And Aesop Choi got hurt that day.
0: Big Aesop Choi.
17: Very distinct. very memorable day for me, and I don't know why.
0: At Jack Hornberger Field in Bloomington, Glenwood got the win over Bloomington.
17: Yeah, Glenwood.
0: Hey, here's good news. You mentioned Jacksonville playing down in Mattoon against Highland. 7-0 Crimson's third inning. Scored six in the first.
17: That's a pretty good team.
0: Hey, they've had a great
17: Corey game. Bunner has, he's got 25-win really season. Yeah, really good.
0: So they may be sectional bound, and they'll play a sectional down in the Metro East if they hang on and win.
17: Yes, they will.
0: So the Cyclones up 4-1 in the third at Lincoln. Jacksonville leading 7-0 in the third at Mattoon against Highland. And 0-0 after three over at Jerry Timm Field in the 2A. Regional for Williamsville versus Porta AC Greenview underway today. We have the Cubs tonight. Cardinals, Cubs, 6:15, first pitch, 5:40 pregame. Cubs got an Ian Happ home run first inning last night. We're up 3-0, and then they give it right back.
17: Maton, not
0: well,
17: good.
0: And Phil Maton, not good late.
17: Not good.
0: Again, Imanaga, not good.
17: No.
0: Three home runs. Home run derby when he and Tyone pitch.
17: It really is. The Cubs, they've given up the most home runs in the majors.
0: Yes, 80 plus.
17: It's rough. Hey, how does Porta maintain a two-way status with all that co-op stuff?
0: You know, it's interesting because Greenview is so small. I'm guessing why.
17: AC is small, too.
0: Well, AC is small, too. That's got to be why.
17: And
0: they're still two-way.
17: You're talking about Ashland and Chandlerville,
0: yeah,
17: and Greenview,
0: yeah,
17: and Petersburg and Oakford and all
0: the little towns that make up Porta.
17: Man, I bet you no co-op has more little towns involved than Porta AC.
0: Well, and you know, Athens is 1A. And they're playing in a regional championship today. So,
17: yeah, they beat Argenta. They had 7-seed Athens upset 2-seed Argenta, so they're playing in a regional final today in 1A.
0: Well, our next broadcast of high school sports here on Sports Radio will be Monday. It'll be a doubleheader. It'll be at the Workman Family Softball Field on the Milliken campus in Decatur. And we'll have two local teams playing in separate games, 2A and 3A. And the 2A game will feature Williamsville, the Bullets, against a formidable opponent. But I don't know. The Bullets seem to be leading a charmed life. And I saw them a few weeks ago play Glenwood, a tough game, 8-5 final. And
17: that Hannah Lewis, what a player.
0: Wow. She comes in to pitch yesterday in relief and gives up a bomb. I mean, a bomb of a home run. So what does she do later on? She hits
17: one herself.
0: And ends up the winning pitcher.
17: She's got 17 of those this year.
0: Yeah, and she's a freshman.
17: Freshman, wow.
0: Yeah. But they'll have their hands full on Monday in a 2A super sectional being played in the 4 o'clock hour.
17: Bloomington Central Catholic.
0: Against a noted rival in BCC.
17: They knocked off our buddy Matt Reed's Tolono team.
0: Matt Reed is the former Springfield High basketball coach, former Tolono Unity boys basketball coach, coaching the softball squad. And it was a BCC win. I think 4-1 was the final. And they'll play Williamsville at 4 p.m. on Monday in Decatur. And then the second game, scheduled to start in the 6 o'clock hour, Glenwood against Washington. Yes, those two schools 3 months ago were playing in the state basketball championship in 3A. And they'll play in a super sectional game in softball on the same diamond at Milliken. So Greg and Darren are going to go for one, might as well go for two. And they'll do both games of the doubleheader on the radio on Monday. And that'll be our next high school broadcasts on Monday from... You've seen the Workman Family Softball Facility. No, it's as nice as the baseball diamond, which is really nice.
17: As we go from the small world division, Williamsville won its sectional at James Grebner Field. Now Chatham goes to Billiken to play Washington, which once had Jane Grebner as one of its best players.
0: Okay, we're done. Baseball here and sports talk here in Pleasant Plains. Cardinals win the regional over Rochester 4-1. Have a great Saturday. Cubs tonight for a 5:40 pregame from St. Louis. Have a great weekend.
18: 4 minutes ago, I can see the buzzards. I can hear the crows.

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14: ABC News, I'm Mike Dabusky. The Ebola outbreak in Central Africa continues to grow, with health authorities there now reporting more than 900 suspected cases of the illness. WHO head Tedros Adhanom Ghebreyesus traveling to the DRC capital today.
15: Looking forward to stop this Ebola with the community and under the leadership of the government.
14: Four of the miners who were trapped in that flooded cave in Laos walked out overnight. Rescue worker Josh Richardson says it came after they used water pumps to lower the level of water in that cave.
16: I was literally about to head into the cave myself when all of a sudden we heard all these cheers and spun around, and four very muddy miners just suddenly emerged out of the cave on their own.
14: And authorities now say they will not be pursuing charges against a 75-year-old man who apparently rushed the cockpit of a United Airlines plane last night, saying the man appeared to be going through a mental health crisis. This is ABC News.
17: Here's your Storm Team 20 forecast. Sunshine mixed with clouds at times today, with daytime highs approaching 85. East winds 8 to 15 miles per hour. Lows dip down to about 61 tonight, partly cloudy. Daytime highs approaching 81 tomorrow, mainly cloudy skies expected. I'm meteorologist Jennifer Wojcicki on Sports Radio 92.3 FM and 1450 AM. Right now, it's 79 degrees.
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2: Oh, yeah! 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This is the countdown to The Clash in Italy on ESPN Radio, the all-new ESPN app, and Sirius XM Channel 80. I'm the two-time Hall of Famer, man. Booker T, got my man Brad Gilmore here with me. Hey, guys, the show is presented by Progressive Insurance. And if you want to, you know, hop in with us, guys, you know, just gonna call 1-888-729-3766. Oh, yeah, man. And tap in with us, man. Be a part of the show today. That's 1-888-729-3766. And be a part of the show, man. Brad, how you feel, man? Because this is a huge weekend. Is this the biggest thing going today?
4: Yes, it is. It's Clash in Italy. And I cannot wait for it to go down, obviously, on the ESPN app. I mean, it's an international event, and that's something that WWE has done over the last couple years, and they've definitely put a huge priority on reaching the international audiences. And I think that, was it Clash in Paris, I believe, last year, where they had that incredible environment? And we've seen this time and time again. When they go international, because the fans over there don't get it as much, they are 10 times more as rabid. Ayo.
2: I can tell you this. The Clash shows is a hot ticket. It's a hot ticket. Like you say, when you go across the water like that and the fans don't get a chance to see you, it is a whole lot more exciting, of course, because the fans are so engaged. They want to be a part of the show. And for the wrestler, it's definitely going to be off the chart. And I tell you, like I said, the question is this the most stacked, you know, card post-WrestleMania? That's the question.
4: I do believe so. Obviously, we're going to be running down everything. We're going to be also having some great guests join us. Mark Henry.
2: Who that?
4: Mark Henry. We're going to go into the Hall of...
2: I've got to talk to Mark Henry.
4: I know you do.
2: But talk to him.
4: This is the Hall of Fame. He's going to bring us into the Hall of Pain. And also, in the next hour, we're going to have O'Shea Jackson Jr.
2: Just did a show. Just
4: no contest wrestling, yeah.
2: Yeah. And I tell you, man, it's so cool to, just kick it with someone like O'Shea, because he is so well-versed, so well-knowledge as far as the game goes. I always say, man, I think he's one of those guys who can actually book a show.

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1: But the King of the Ring tournament, you know, I couldn't have had a better opponent than Bobby Lashley. I'm serious, because Bobby was so young, you know, green in the business, and I got a chance to actually, you know, teach Bobby and really, you know, like hone Bobby. I'm like, bro, hit me, bro. Don't ask me, just do it. You know, it's one of those type of things, man. But nah, man, working in Italy as well. The crowd is always a number one. They always off the chains, and they give it back to you. But they make you want to go out there and go that extra.
2: Well, that's what I was going to ask you. When y'all would do, because normally after WrestleMania came the European tour.
1: Yeah.
2: That was always what is 2 weeks after Mania, I believe it always started.
1: Yeah.
2: And so now here we are. This is the second premium live event after WrestleMania, but it's going to be in Italy. What do you remember making those towns across the pond, as it were?
1: You know what I'm going to tell you right now, Italy. You think New York City, like back in the day where the breakdancing was real, real hot.
2: Yeah.
1: You know, and every train had graffiti on it.
2: Right.
1: Italy.
2: That's how Italy is?
1: Bro, it's graffiti everywhere. Like all through the bridges, you know what I mean? All the overpasses, everywhere. It was graffiti. And that's what caught me off about Italy. More than anything, it had more graffiti than New York City in the days of Beach Street and breaking.
2: where people have their boom boxes and the cardboard on the,
1: you know what,
2: just the graffiti.
1: No, just the graffiti. You know, and that's what caught me off guard, I think, more than anything in Italy, was how much graffiti I saw everywhere throughout the city. It was nuts.
2: But you liked wrestling in Europe.
1: Oh, man. I loved, you know, going overseas and wrestling, you know, Italy, you know, Germany, places like that. And, you know, Australia. Oh, man. Especially Australia. You know, it didn't get dark till like 9 o'clock, 10 o'clock at night. You know, something like that. So it's amazing to be able to go. And like I say, it's different as far as the wrestling goes. You don't have to go out and do everything you have to do in the States, because.
2: What do you mean?
1: The fans, they just want to love you.
2: They just want to see you.
1: They just want to see you. They just want to be a part of the show. That's why, you know, for a stacked, you know, card like this, the fans are going to get, you know, a treat, man. It's going to be awesome.
2: Oh, the fans are going to be probably doing most of the work, right? They're going to be doing a lot of the work over there. You know, when the guys go to lock up and they get a huge pop, they're going to be like, oh, brother, this is a one-bump match night.
1: The first match, they're going to go out and gauge everything. They're going to test the temperature and see exactly what do we need and what do we not need to do here tonight. So it's going to be good.
2: Obviously, we're going to be breaking down the whole card. We're going to be talking to special guests, taking your calls, your opinions on Clash in Italy, which will be streaming on the ESPN app, the all-new ESPN app, that is. Was it in the Europe where you and Rhino had that match?
1: Yeah. Actually, that was in England.
2: That was in England,
1: in England, yeah. Mm-hmm. And, man, what an awesome crowd. I'd never forget that.
2: Tell the people about it, yeah.
1: I mean, because it was only about a 5,000-seater arena. It was when we were in, actually, we were at TNA. And that crowd, before Rhino and I actually touched, half were saying, you know, Booker T. Half would say, Rhino, Booker T, Rhino. And it just went on. It went on for like a good minute or so. And I looked at Rhino, and he looked at me, and we both said, just don't move, brother.
2: Just stay in place.
1: And it was just such an awesome thing to see the fans so engaged. And we went out and had a really good match. And it's something that Rhino and I, every time we are around each other, we, you know, reminisce and talk about that time, because the crowd was so rabid, and we came back the next night in that same arena, and they were just as rabid, man. So, nah, man, overseas fans, man, they're awesome.
2: Well, that's why the guys are going to be in for a treat, and everybody's going to be in for a treat for Clash in Italy. But you know what, Book? We're going to be bringing somebody into the Hall of Fame next, who you have a lot of experience with, a lot of history with. This man,
1: yeah.
2: Mark Henry, one of the 10 most important wrestlers of all time, right? We're going to talk to him about that.
1: I put him in the top 20.
2: You put him in the top 20? Top 50, at least.
1: Top 50.
2: Top 50, at least. We're going to be talking to him about all kinds of stuff. 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
1: .com.
2: Yeah, but coming up, the world's strongest man. That's

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0: 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Oh, yeah, man. You hear the music, Brad.
1: One of the best teams of all time.
0: Beat him up.
1: Nah. Break his neck.
0: Knock him down. No, but a good friend of mine, stepping inside the Hall of Fame, Mark Henry, WWE Hall of Famer, actually hosts Busted Open Radio on Sirius XM Pro Wrestling Nation 24/7. Oh, yeah, man. Mark, how you doing, dog? You there?
2: I'm doing good, man. I'm just sitting here laughing at y'all. You beat him up. Hey, break his neck. Hey, I'm gonna say, I'm gonna have to get a remix made to that song, because now if somebody mess with me, it's gonna be call the law, call the police. Because I'm not fighting nobody. I'm gonna call the police on you.
0: Oh man. What's going on, man? How you feel, man? How you feel?
2: I'm feeling good, man. I'm excited for tomorrow. It's been a while. AEW had a really good pay-per-view, and now I'm waiting on WWE to step up and say, hold my beer.
1: Well, I mean, this card, we were talking about in the first segment, Mark. I mean, this card is one of the best post-WrestleMania PLE cards you could have. Out of everything that you're seeing that we're going to get in Italy, which one stands out to you the most?
2: You know what, man? I would like to say it's the title with Cody Rhodes and Gunther. But there's some confusion with who's the baby face and who's the bad guy. But Brock Lesnar and Oba Femi, man, I feel like old Mike Tyson fight. I almost wanted to go over there and see it live.
1: Those two guys book. I mean,
0: I want to piggyback off that.
1: Yeah.
0: As far as babyface and heel, we don't know. I don't know. It seemed like a resounding chant for Cody Rhodes when he come out the curtain. Are we misconstruing that with something else?
2: No, I'm listening to what Cody's saying. Last night on SmackDown, Cody he basically said he looked down on the Indies. It's been weeks of him saying things. You go back to 3 months ago when he told Nick Aldis, I'm QB1, you work for me. That's heelish. Cody's done that for the last 3 months. And I'm wondering, why is he fat-shaming Walter? I can't say Gunther, because the whole time that since the name changed, Gunther's been under 260 pounds. But when he was near 300 pounds and he went by his name, by Walter, performing in front of 250 people on the Indies, I still loved him. It got him his job. Obviously, he had value, but Cody poked fun at that last night. And that's not what baby faces or good guys do.
0: I don't know. I've been one, my mama told me, if you big enough to pass a lick, you big enough to take one.
2: Your mama was right.
0: Right? So, somebody like Cody, of course you want the guy to be the baby face all the time. But, I think guys like Stone Cold Steve Austin changed that role a long time ago as far as guys, having a edge about themselves. But go ahead, Brad.
1: I actually agree with what both of y'all are saying from different aspects. Because I do like what Mark means from like an old school perspective. Like, the babyface would build up his opponent, right? Build him up so that when he does conquer over him, it's like, oh, wow, he was able to beat Thanos or whomever it was, right? But I think that we've kind of shifted into like a battle rap culture in promos
0: yeah,
1: now.
0: That's what I mean.
1: I mean, but we even saw it with like Alexa Bliss and Jade Cargill on SmackDown. Like, there's like a battle rap aspect to promos now, Mark. It's not so much building your opponent, it's building them, it's tearing them down.
0: I mean, that's the way I see it.
2: I don't understand it. It's a new cultural thing in wrestling. Some of the things that people say today will get you followed to your car. You couldn't walk to the airport by yourself if you said that about me.
1: Right. And I mean, but you know what, though? Like, there is a certain thing, going back of what you were saying, Book, about, making people feel like there's the real tension between the two,
0: yeah.
1: right? Because you feel like maybe Cody and Gunther has some tension. It was like the build to WrestleMania with Brock and Oba. Like, you felt like it was two guys. Even what Mark was saying about the Mike Tyson feel. Like, you felt like these two guys wanted to just tear each other's heads off when they got into the ring at WrestleMania. And I'm assuming that's also what we're going to see at Clash between those two.
0: Now, you know what? It's going to all boil down to, you know, what happens tomorrow. All right.
1: Yeah.
0: In Italy, inside that square circle, when Cody and Gunther meet in the ring, I think the buildup is the payoff normally in this business. You know what I mean? So I'm wondering, you know, what's going to happen, you know, at the end of that match. Who's gonna prevail in that match more than anything? Because there's a lot of implications as far as, just say, for instance, if Gunther, you know, go in there and pull it off. You know, if Cody wins, that's one thing. But if Gunther wins, you know, where do we go from there? High implications with Oba Femi, you know, running around, Brock Lesnar back. We got a lot to talk about.
1: Yeah, no, I feel you. Now, Mark, you mentioned Oba and Brock. Let's talk about Oba and Brock for a minute. What did you think of, because you're the king of the retirement swerve. Everybody knows this. So what did you think of the Brock Lesnar leaving the gloves in the ring and then sneak attacking Oba a couple weeks later?
2: I thought it was awesome because I really thought that that was something that was real, that was impromptu. Brock made that decision, and when he came back, not because it was protest or a legal obligation to do or any of that stuff, I think you can't make Brock Lesnar do nothing. Brock is going to do what he wants to do. So him coming back was on his own volition. And Booker says something that the build-up sometimes is in the or the payoff is sometimes in the build-up. And that's true in some cases. That may be the case in Cody and Gunther, but that's not the case in Oba Femi and Brock Lesnar. That's not the case in Jacob Fatu and Roman Reigns. It's about the outcome of those two matches. I'm really wanting to see not so much just who prevails, but how it's done. Is it a dominating performance like he had at WrestleMania with Oba Femi? Or does Oba Femi get taken in the deep water and now he has to rely on skill, not just his strength and his ability to kind of regenerate his power and redirect it at Brock? I want to see what that looks like. Now, Roman Reigns and Jacob Fatu is going to be an emotional fight. There's going to be tears. There's going to be family members that are going to have to make a decision. Do I go with my brother or my cousin? Do I go with my uncle or do I go with my dad? Like, you're going to have to make an emotional family decision. And I hope that the rest of the family shows up and you get to see 30 or 40 family members around ringside to watch the family go to war.
0: Well, that ain't going to happen. I'm going to tell you that right now.
1: That is Mark Henry, WWE Hall of Famer, host on Busted Open Radio on Sirius XM, Pro Wrestling Nation 24/7. This is the Clash in Italy book. Back to you.
0: Now the heads is going to go out there and battle it out one-on-one. Tribal combat rules. That's what it's all about. Oh, I'm loving that. But before we get you out of here, what are you thinking about Jade Cargill?
2: I think that Jade Cargill, all the light switches are not on, and she's still good. If you remember Charlotte Flair, when she, her first 3 years, she did a lot of really good and real cool things and had interactions with great wrestlers. But you didn't see Charlotte Flair right away be in a contention with Rhea Ripley and a Charlotte Flair. So I feel her being above the curve right now. Still got a lot to learn. There's still things that I see. Like, not only do you have to wrestle for yourself, but you have to make sure that the people that you're in the ring with are able to complement what you do. She's still, there's people doing things that they don't even know how to handle it because they've never been in a situation with somebody like her. So she's got to learn to be able to lead other people too. And she's probably a year away.
0: You know, I couldn't have said it better. I'm serious. I mean, Jay Cargill, she's definitely special. She needs to spend a lot more time in the kitchen, you know, learning those ingredients. But definitely, she's on the rise.
1: And Mark, I do have to get this in before we let you go. Before Clash in Italy, there's a huge night going down tonight for the NBA Game 7. Who you got? You got Spurs? You gonna go with the hometown, or you got the Thunder?
2: Come on, man! I'm going with the Spurs, man. I'm going with Wimby, the alien. And I think that a lot of the guys that play with him are going to realize 20 years from now, you had the opportunity to be a part of something that was bigger than basketball. This is bigger than basketball. And Shai Gilgeous-Alexander better have all his ducks in a row tonight. And this should be a 40-point, 45-point game type of night for him. Or they're going to lose.
0: All right, guys. Speaking of retirement, guys, we got to let Mark go. But up next, inside the Hall of Fame on ESPN Radio, ESPN app, and SiriusXM Channel 80.
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8: 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IBM's annual CEO study shows that adopting new tools is no longer enough. 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The study found that 76% of organizations now have a chief AI officer, up from 26% a year ago, and nearly two-thirds of CEOs say they are comfortable using AI to help inform major strategic decisions. The study also showed that organizations with an AI-first leadership approach are scaling more AI initiatives than their peers. The message is clear. 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
11: I'm John Ryder. It's winner take all. Game 7 of the NBA's West Finals tonight at Oklahoma City. The reigning champs, the Thunder, battling the Spurs. Oklahoma City guard Alex Caruso on his team's experience.
12: Maybe just being here before, you have, like, you know, comfortability, but at the same time, you don't want to be comfortable in Game 7. 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
11: 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Winner meeting up with the Knicks, the NBA Finals on Wednesday. 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In tennis, four-time Grand Slam champ Naomi Osaka has advanced to the fourth round of the French Open to face top-seeded Aryna Sabalenka. Baseball, White Sox first baseman Munetaka Murakami placed on the 10-day injury list with a strained hamstring. The slugger tied with Houston's Jordan Alvarez for the second most homers in the majors with 20, two behind the Phillies' Kyle Schwarber. Baseball today on ESPN Radio, Twins versus the Pirates. Coverage starts at 3:30 Eastern. Minnesota looking to snap a three-game slide. Golf, round three of the Charles Schwab. Michael Brennan, the leader at 10-under.
13: Hey, it's Michelle Smallman, and coming up Monday, while we rightfully praise Jalen Brunson for getting the Knicks in the finals, I'll tell you the other players on the Knicks who deserve just as much love. 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

0: up down to the Clash in Italy on ESPN Radio, all new ESPN app and Sirius XM Channel 8. Oh, yes, man. It's going down, y'all. I wish I was in Italy myself, you know. Just one more time. People been talking. Book, can you do it? Can we see one more match? Can we see one more match from Booker T? Well, I'm going to tell you right now, set it up in Saudi. Set it up. And I'm coming back. But no, man, I don't know. What do you think?
1: Well, you know what? I want to talk about a huge matchup that's going to be going down in just a matter of hours. And I'm not only talking about Clash in Italy.
0: Tonight?
1: I'm talking about tonight, because the NBA playoffs are on ESPN Radio. You can catch Game 7 of the Western Conference Finals, Thunder and Spurs, postseason action on ESPN Radio, the ESPN app. Coverage begins at 7:30 Eastern, presented by Gusto.
0: Gusto!
1: Gusto!
0: Gusto!
1: Shout out to Gusto.
0: Hey, man.
1: I try to hit a Booker T high note on that one. Game 7! You know, I don't know if I did it as smooth as you.
0: Don't hurt yourself. Those high octaves.
1: I'm more worried about you popping something.
0: You've been drinking tea for the next 7 days. I'm serious, man.
1: Oh, man. Well, let's talk about Brock and Oba, because Mark Henry made a comment that who just joined us in the last segment about it feeling like a Tyson fight. In a way, and I think that Brock and Oba made history, obviously, at WrestleMania, being the first match ever on ESPN broadcast television. And to me, this is, we talked about it in this very show for our WrestleMania countdown, that the only thing bigger than Brock Oba would be the rematch. Do you feel like this, first of all, it came out of left field. I thought Brock was legitimately done, and he retired at WrestleMania. I really did. I think, as I said on our show, on our podcast, the Hall of Fame, I think that Brock was negotiating in plain sight. I really do. I think he was like, hey, you want Brock again? You know what I mean? This is my last date. We need to re-up the paperwork, right? TKO, Ari, give me a shout, brother. We got PLEs to sell and subscriptions. But be that as it may, whatever the case was, we got Brock back in this now rematch with Oba. This is a huge match. This is, again, just like it was at WrestleMania, this is the most talked about match for Clash in Italy.
0: As far as Brock Lesnar go, the contract could have been up.
1: It could have been up.
0: And that was his last match.
1: It could have been.
0: So why not leave the gloves in the ring?
1: Yeah.
0: If that's the last, the contract's up.
1: The contract's over.
0: So hey, he actually was walking. Who's to say that wasn't the finale of Brock Lesnar because the contract was up?
1: And then they called him. Hey, we got a Brinks truck ready to pull up to Manitoba. Where is he? Saskatchewan?
0: We got a check waiting on you. No. I see Brock coming back and saying, hey, let's do this. Let's do it again. And right now, the speculations. Everybody, and when I say everybody wants to, you know, book the show. Everybody want to write the show. So people are saying, you know, Brock Lesnar's coming back, take on Oba Femi. Being they go over there and do it, and you know, in Italy, and you know, Brock Lesnar wins this match, and then they do a trilogy and take this thing to the next level. Okay, now me being a realist, can I see it that way? Yes.
1: Yeah.
0: I could see it that way. But being a realist,
1: and
0: really, you know, if I'm going to book the show.
1: If you're going to do
0: okay,
1: it.
0: Okay,
1: you do it.
0: If I'm going to put the booking hat on.
1: You are a booker.
0: If I'm going to book the show, I'm going to look at someone like Oba Femi, and I know I got to make sure I do this thing, and I got to do it right. So I think about, you know, Roy Jones and Antonio Tarver, all right?
1: I'm so glad you didn't say Mike Tyson.
0: Roy Jones and Antonio Tarver, and everybody thought, you know, Roy Jones was going to do it, and then boom, Roy go out there, boom, get beaten, then rematch. And then come out there and get slaughtered a second time. And then we, you know what? I even take it even further. You know, Mike Tyson, Evander Holyfield. Mm. We saw Evander Holyfield come out, boom, knock the champ out. We get the rematch. And the rematch just, the thing was, Mike Tyson just couldn't handle the pressure.
1: He couldn't handle the pressure.
0: And everything just went off the rails. Could that be the division of Brock Lesnar, you know, getting beat by this young man and say, I'm going to come back and get my get back. I'm going to come back and beat him in the middle of the ring. And he takes Oba Femi to the brink. But cannot break Oba Femi, and Oba Femi still walks away and still. How big does that make Brock Lesnar? I mean, excuse me, Oba Femi at the end of the other day? Huh? How big?
1: That is a sensational take. That is a sensational take. Because it's true. Oba hasn't lost, right? Yeah, he's undefeated.
0: Exactly.
1: It's hard for Oba to this soon into his run take the L, right? I mean, he's going to lose eventually. He can take an L. He's going to be fine.
0: He can lose to Brock Lesnar, but I'm just saying that scenario right there.
1: It's a good scenario.
0: For me, puts Oba Femi in a place where, man, he's on trajectory to become the world champion by the end of this calendar year. That's the way I see it.
1: Well, let's hear from somebody who we're actually going to have live on the show later, O'Shea Jackson Jr. He was on No Contest Wrestling, the Rich Eisen show, and he talked about Brock versus Oba, and it's full of shenanigans.
2: I am calling
3: shenanigans.
2: Shenanigans, I say. There's a world where this was what was decided before WrestleMania, that Brock and Oba were going to have their thing that they do, and it's going to last all the way until SummerSlam in Minnesota.
4: It seemed like a natural collision course.
2: Yes.
4: These two.
2: There's a world where all of this was planned. There's a world where, hey, Brock, I know you want that moment, and like that might be what you really feel, but if you go away, it ruins a lot that we had planned, so he came back. Mm-hmm. And there's also a world where they threw a boatload of cash at him and brought him back because we got to end this thing in Minnesota, don't you know? We'll never know. We'll never know. All we can do is watch and enjoy.
1: You know what? I think O'Shea's got a point there, Book, as well. Could I see them ending it, you know, just with the sequel, with the rematch? Yes, I could see that happening. However, with SummerSlam being in Minneapolis, Minnesota, where Brock went to school, where Brock was raised, the hometown, and really, if you look at it historically, Brock Lesnar, as much as Shawn Michaels is Mr. WrestleMania, or the Undertaker stage was WrestleMania, SummerSlam has been about Brock Lesnar, historically, always. He has shown up in big moments. That's where he and Taker had a series of great matches. He and Triple H had an incredible match there. He made his return last year at SummerSlam. That's where he wrecked John Cena, right? So to me, could this be leading to a Brock Lesnar closing the chapter at WrestleMania in his hometown? It makes so much sense that they might not do it, but it makes a lot of sense.
0: I don't know what's going to happen.
1: I don't know either.
0: I'm not going to sit up here and try to predict anything like that. But I do know even if Oba Femi was to win, that doesn't mean that's the end of Brock Lesnar and Oba Femi. It's the way you lose.
1: It's the way you lose.
0: It's the way you lose.
1: Yeah, for sure.
0: More than anything.
1: We'll see. You know, tune in for baseball action tomorrow as the Cardinals host the Cubs. 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But I want to know what Cody Rhodes thinks about Brock versus Oba. Take a look.
5: I was set that Brock had retired. And that's good for me because I got two victories on Brock. So the idea that he retired, I can say I got those two victories. Now that I'm not sure really anymore, it concerns me. Brock concerns the entire locker room because he is such a presence. He's so difficult to beat in any aspect of our game. And just a absolutely genius businessman and an unbelievable, unbelievable athlete. But if you saw WrestleMania, I think Oba's got him again.
0: It sounds like Cody Rhodes running scared. He won't Brock Lesnar.
1: Get him up out of here.
0: I'm serious.
1: I figured out how to beat him twice. I can't do it again.
0: I'm done with that. That's what that sounds like to me, man. But coming up, guys, will calling a truth with Charlotte Flair pay off? That's the question, guys. That's next. This is the Hall of Fame on ESPN Radio, ESPN app, and Sirius XM. Channel 80, oh yeah, man.
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1: Presented to you by Progressive Insurance. Oh, yes, man. Let me tell you, the music has got me hyped. Hype me up. Hype me up.
2: Oh, that's that Drizzy Drake in Future. That's the Ran to Atlanta. You ran to Atlanta a couple times.
1: Yeah, I ran to Atlanta, man. straight to the club.
2: For some lemon pepper wings.
1: Oh, lemon pepper. Lemon pepper. Some of the best lemon pepper wings in the world. Magic wings. Let's just call them that. All right, let's just say that. But no, I mean, we're talking about.
2: But it makes sense because we're talking about an Atlanta representative right now in Jay Cargill, who's going to be trying to become a two-time women's champion.
1: Talk about the ladies, man. Jay Cargill versus the one I like to call the Rip, Rhea Ripley. One who has been such a standout from day one. We all knew Rhea Ripley was going to be a big, big star in this business.
2: Thanks.
1: From the first day we saw Rhea Ripley. And to see where Rhea Ripley has come from to where she is now is amazing. It truly is. To be in Italy taking on Jay Cargill, Rhea Ripley and Jay Cargill, that's a main event matchup. That's a marquee matchup.
2: Anywhere in the world.
1: Anywhere in the world. And I can only imagine what Jay Cargill is going to come out of that curtain wearing in Italy tomorrow.
2: Oh, yeah.
1: That right there alone is going to be a spectacle. So, guys, make sure you get your cameras ready because this is one you don't want to miss.
2: Well, yeah, what we're talking about, people not be familiar, you know, Jade Cargill, historically in her wrestling career on these big matches, always shows up and shows out with an incredible entrance, incredible attire. Sometimes she's got, you know, her AKA sisters stepping with her.
1: Yeah.
2: Sometimes she comes out like Michael Jackson in the Bad Tour. You know what I mean? You never know what to expect with Jade Cargill, but you know it's going to be something special. And to me, though, that's been not just in her entrance, that's been the story of Jade Cargill. She has been something special. We were talking to Mark Henry earlier in the show, and I actually want to kind of go back to that. He said something that was really, really smart about Jade, and I have a follow-up for it. But here's Mark Henry earlier today on the show.
3: I think that Jade Cargill, all the light switches are not on, and she's still good. If you remember Charlotte Flair, when she, her first 3 years, she did a lot of really good and real cool things and had interactions with great wrestlers. But you didn't see Charlotte Flair right away being a contention with Rhea Ripley and a Charlotte Flair. So I feel her being above the curve right now. Still got a lot to learn. There's still things that I see. Like, not only do you have to wrestle for yourself, but you have to make sure that the people that you're in the ring with are able to complement what you do. There's people doing things that they don't even know how to handle it because they've never been in a situation with somebody like her. So she's got to learn to be able to lead other people too. And she's probably a year away.
2: And what he's saying there, which I thought made so much sense, is she was thrown directly into the deep water. Right? I mean, directly into it. She makes her debut in WWE at the Royal Rumble. A couple of months later, she's already wrestling at WrestleMania, and this is someone who I believe is only 6 years into the business now.
1: Yeah.
2: And the majority of those years have now been with the WWE. I don't know if anyone's been, I think it's only her and maybe Ronda Rousey as far as women thrown into the WWE at the very top of the card almost immediately. Right?
1: Yeah, but we heard Ronda Rousey talking about you need at least a good 6 weeks to work on a match.
2: She didn't need that for Gina. She didn't need a 6 week fight camp for Gina.
1: No, but for Jay Cargill, she has been thrown into deep waters. And
2: facts.
1: She's been having to deal with it. She's been having to deal with not just going out there and performing, but she having to deal with the criticism of everybody, you know, wanting to see her fail in live, in real time. And that right there today, I give Jay Cargill so much credit for that and that alone. What Mark Henry's talking about is Jay Cargill, all the light switches not being on and her still being able to shine.
2: Great way to put it.
1: But there again, still having so much more to learn. guiding the match. He's talking about being a general. That's something I talk about all the time, being a general in the ring. And I'm going to tell you right now, you don't become a general unless you're under good generals guiding you, all right? That's just the way of the game. You know what I mean? I'm sure the sergeants, you know, looking to become generals, they're sitting under the learning tree.
2: Thanks.
1: Right now, Jay Cargill with Rhea Ripley, who has sit under that learning tree with Charlotte Flair. Charlotte Flair got a chance to sit under that learning tree with many, many others before she actually got there, too. So, now this is the perfect place for the perfect storm to come out and shine. You saw how I did
2: it. Yeah, it was good.
1: And shine like new money. So, this is going to be good. This is going to be a huge test for Jay Cargill in Italy, and I'm so looking forward to it.
2: Well, there are a lot of factors at play, and what I want to go to, though, is let's hear from the Storm herself. Let's hear from Jay Cargill. She was on SportsCenter earlier this week, and she was talking about getting her title back. Here's what she had to say.
0: Going after my title, the title that is mine, that I rightfully deserve. Honest, and also, I just seen your recap of our match, and I didn't see any of my major power moves that I've given to her. I don't like that. Come on, SportsCenter, we got to get it together.
4: Listen, I just want to let them know, I don't cut the highlights. I just want to talk to you. You know what I mean? I just want to talk to you.
0: I know.
4: I just want to talk to you.
0: You know, it wasn't a hype piece I needed. You know, I was just seeing her dominate me when the entire time I was dominating her, and I was playing with my food, and she just got lucky.
2: I like when she call her out. Call him out.
1: It's bias, man. It's
2: bias. Media bias.
1: Look, if I'm coming on the damn show, make sure you have some good highlights of me, man. All right, show some of my good stuff. And if I was Jade, I'd have been highly upset as well. I'm serious, man.
2: And then she was asked if she was worried about any outside interference, because we have seen, of course, B-Fab and Meat Chin on the side of Jade Cargill. But on the side of Rhea Ripley, Charlotte Flair and Alexa Bliss have been getting involved. And here's what her response was if she's worried about any outside interference.
0: They don't even like each other. I mean, it was something to help them survive. But even so, we played them out in that match. We had a dominating match. The girls that I'm with, B-Fab and Meechan, did their job. We learned from our lesson at Mania. And we said that we were going to recoup and we're going to redecorate and we're going to take over the entire division. And that's exactly what we're doing. So I'm not worried about some Charlotte Flair showing up. I'm not worried about some Alexa Bliss showing up. They both can bring, because at the end of the day, I'm Jade Cargill and I can stand toe-to-toe with my two girls against anybody and I'll take on the world.
2: 10 T's down, baby. Jay says she can take on anybody. She's not worried about Charlotte Flair.
1: Yeah.
2: She sure as hell ain't worried about 5 foot Alexa Bliss.
1: Yeah, yeah.
2: Come on now.
1: Yeah, yeah. I like Jay Cargill. I'm serious. I like Rhea Ripley. But I'm going to tell you, I got to give a shout out.
2: Shout
1: out to JC Jane and Fatal Influence. I'm going to tell you, the rock star. Talking about somebody that's looking to take over the whole damn division. There it is, son. There it is.
2: Do you think we see JC Jane? Is that what you're saying?
1: I'm just saying, J.C. Jane, a rock star flying all over the world. Why not make one stop in Italy to sell that son of a gun out? How about that?
2: Well, you know what? Cody Rhodes, the WWE champion for now, was on Unsportsmanlike, and he weighed in on this match as well. Let's hear what he had to say, and I want your reaction.
5: Hopefully Jade and the other kiddos out there, they seem like they're all doing well. No real bad apples yet. I don't have to disown anyone yet. Here's the thing. Jade, very impressed. I don't think anyone right now is a bigger star in the wrestling space at all than Rhea Ripley. So up against it.
2: Do you think that you agree with that? Nobody in the wrestling world, or especially on the women's side, is as big of a star as Rhea Ripley?
1: That's a great argument. That's a great argument. I'm not going to sit here.
2: She is Drake's muse.
1: I mean, no. I'm going to tell you right now. Rhea Ripley, everybody wants a piece of Rhea Ripley right now. I'm talking about all over the world, Hollywood. Everybody wants, you know, a piece of the Rhea Ripley machine right now. So, no, I'm not going to deny that. Not one bit. Not one bit at all.
2: But do you see Rhea Ripley retaining, or do you see Jade Cargill becoming the champion once again?
1: It definitely could change hands. It's definitely something that could change hands, but it's going to be in Italy. The fans are going to be hyped, and I'm going to be hyped. I'm going to be watching. It's because it's going to be good. It's going to be real good. But, guys, coming up, O'Shea Jackson will be stepping inside the Hall of Fame. Guys, this is the Hall of Fame on ESPN Radio, ESPN app, and Sirius XM Channel 80. Oh, yes, man.
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13: 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We take a lot of pride in being locally owned, but what exactly does that mean to the people who bank with us? 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
16: ABC News, I'm Mike Dabusky. Polls are now open in California, where early voting in the state's primary election is underway. California and five other states hold primaries this Tuesday. World Health Organization officials are in Central Africa today to discuss how to deal with the ongoing Ebola outbreak there.
17: At the center of the outbreak, the Democratic Republic of Congo, with the most cases and deaths, the virus spreading, government spokesman Patrick Muyaya.
18: The first priority we have is to take care of those who are in front line, especially doctor and all the technical team they are working with them. And we are providing all the material they need so they can be well protected.
17: He says the basics to prevent spread are taking temperatures and washing hands a lot.
16: ABC's Chuck Sievertson, and the man who apparently tried to rush the cockpit of a passenger jet flying from Chicago last night will not be charged, say authorities, saying he was experiencing a mental health crisis. This is ABC News.
19: Here's your Storm Team 20 forecast. Cloudy skies with a few peaks of sun this afternoon, with daytime highs approaching 85. Winds out of the east, 8 to 15 miles per hour. Lows level off around 61. Tonight, partly cloudy skies. High temperatures reach up to 81. Tomorrow, cloudy skies with a few peaks of sun. I'm meteorologist Jennifer Wojcicki on Sports Radio 92.3 FM and 1450 AM. Right now, it's 81 degrees.
20: Lauterbach Man here, proudly standing above my busy seven bays on Wabash. The view from here is amazing. I've been looking at our wonderful city for decades upon decades. Many things have changed, but other things have not. We love Abe. We aren't shy about covering things in cheese, then adding toast, then cheese, then fries, then cheese, then, well, you know what I'm talking about. And the thing I'm most proud of, the thousands and thousands of cars that are driving safely, thanks to our talented Lauterbach technicians. Cars going from the airport to the universities, from North Dirksen to South Veterans, crisscrossing from farmland to downtown, waving at tourists and...

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3: Hey, hey, los pongo a bailar la pelúa. 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

0: I'm Hall of Famer with my man Brad Gilmore, and this show is presented by Progressive Insurance. But we got a man standing in the wing, in the queue, that I say he could be a producer, man. He could be a director. Perhaps he might even want to get his own wrestling company and start calling the shots, because that's what I say, you know what I mean? Don't get your own if you want to complain about something. But my man, O'Shea Jackson, actor, no contest wrestling host on the Rich Eisen Show, joining us now, man. What's going on, dog? What's going on?
1: What's going on, man? How you feeling? Yeah, it's got to be such a flex to come back from a commercial break with a song that's about you. That is crazy.
0: It is, man. That just tells you I'm old. I've been around a long time. You know, legendary status. That's when they start making songs about you and all that stuff. Nah, man. It's cool, though, man. It's cool. I'm still humble, though. I'm humble every day. I hear something like that. But now, how you feel, man? How you feel?
1: I feel good, man. You know, we got ourselves a nice card for tomorrow. There's a couple of them. I'm not sure what direction things are going to go, which is how it should be. And yeah, you can. And plus, after the event is over, I got the whole rest of my day. I love that.
0: I know you like really getting deep. You like getting into the meat and potatoes and into the weeds with these shows, man. What you most interested in? I heard you talking about shenanigans. You know what I mean? What you most interested in as far as the Clash in Italy?
1: The heavyweight fight, Oba and Brock. I'm really interested in seeing how this is going to go. Oba, you got a situation where he might be coming in a little overconfident. Yeah, if I beat somebody up in under 4 minutes, I'm pretty confident, you know. But Brock coming back, you might say, much to his chagrin, Oba has to figure out something, you know. And Brock has to remind people about his resume, his pedigree. You know, I wonder if we're going to see more of Brock getting Oba on the ground, seeing some of that wrestling, you know, that we know that his legend has. So that's going to be interesting. And tribal combat, man. Tribal combat. People don't know what that stipulation means, but it can't be good for nobody involved.

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1: A moment at WrestleMania that, as performers, you gotta be thinking, how can we go over that? And so you have to be excited as a fan to see, but it's definitely going to have that feel, that European crowd. It's going to be electricity in the air. It's nothing that you want to miss. It's I know who I got my money on, but I can see it going either way. You know, at the end of the day.
2: Who you got?
3: Yeah, you can't tease us like that. What do you mean?
2: Who you got your money on?
3: We're trying to come up.
2: We're trying to do a show here.
3: Come on now.
1: Listen, I got my money on Over. That's my dog. He's been on the No Contest Wrestling Podcast more than anybody. All right, that's our boy. But that Brock Lesnar, when you let a man go home, get healthy, and he's just been sitting around watching you, he got a plan. He plotting on you. So it's up to Oba to see what that is and still prevail. But Brock Lesnar, every time I bet against him, he seems to show back up. And so I'm biting my nails, man. I ain't got much left.
2: So you say you got your money on Oba. So you're not investing it in a trilogy or anything with these two guys?
1: Listen, Brock don't stay down. Even if he lost, I would expect him to come back. You got to put the beast in the dirt, man. And obviously that 4 minutes wasn't enough. We thought the whole moment would have been something to go into the wrestling history books. But Brock not done. And until we see it really be over, you got to make sure you put him down. We saw Cody. Cody had to go up against Brock time and time again before Brock finally admitted defeat. We don't know where this thing could possibly go, Book.
2: Now, you know what? I said the exact same thing. I said, even if Brock lose, he's not going to go away. It still could be a trilogy. I mean,
1: yeah, you got to put me down.
2: Yeah, yeah.
3: Well, you know what? Let's also talk about the other match that you're really excited about. Jacob Fatu and Roman Reigns, Tribal Combat, World Heavyweight Championship. Is this the time to make the Samoan Werewolf the guy? Is he walking out of Italy with the strap?
1: Now, anybody that know me know I'm a Roman guy. All right? I definitely got a lot of my followers being real ruthless on Twitter during that title reign, you know, that 1,316 days. It's hard for me to go against the Chief, man. I love Jacob Fatu. Jacob Fatu, he's too real for HD. That dude right there is authentically him. And if you can't appreciate that, then I don't know what to tell you. I don't know what type of person you are. But Chief. And also you not only are you going up against Chief, but you've upset the Twins a couple of times, man. I don't know, but we've seen on Raw him go up against all three of them and still prevail. So you know, Roman, I don't know if you need to come out with a silver bullet or a silver glove. You need something for this werewolf, man. But I'm never going to bet against the Chief, man.
3: That's O'Shea Jackson Jr., actor and host of the No Contest Wrestling Podcast. We're talking about Clash of Italy.
2: O'Shea Jackson, didn't it?
3: O'Shea Jackson Jr.
2: I didn't say Junior. I didn't put the Junior on there.
3: Oh, well, you know.
1: Right, you got to put the Junior or the male go to him.
2: My bad. Yeah. I didn't say that. look here, you know, I'm a realist. I'm a realist.
3: Yeah.
2: You know what I mean? I'm a coach. You know, I'm a trainer. I've been doing this thing for a long time.
3: Facts.
2: And I can see when a man is kind of like losing his mojo, losing a step. And I watched Punk versus Roman. And I'm going to tell you right now, it was one of the perhaps top five, you know, greatest, you know, WrestleMania matches that we've ever seen.
3: I agree.
2: And I'm going to tell you right now, when Taker and Shawn Michaels had that match at 25, that was perhaps, you know, top five, you know, WrestleMania matches of all times as well. Both of those guys was on their way out of the door at that time. You sure you do not see Jacob Fatu? I'm talking about putting Roman Reigns out the door and taking that tribal chief spot. Because me, for some reason, I can feel it in my bones. I can feel something about to happen. It's about to be a big shift. How you feel about that?
3: I think that's called arthritis, Book. But go ahead, O'Shea.
1: Listen, Jacob Fatu, you ain't got arthritis, Book. Don't let him talk to you like that, man.
2: But, I'm about to do something to
1: Jacob Fatu, he came on my show and scared me.

0: Brady, man. He came on no contest, and at the end of that interview, I looked at my podcast partner, TJ. I said, hold on now. He said, you know, I didn't bring my kids down here to watch their dad just wrestle Uncle Roman. I brought them down here because I'm winning that title. I looked over at my podcast partner. I said, hold on, this is kind of disrespectful. I don't know how I feel about this right now. And you letting something like that get his get back? I'm hoping the Chief and the Usos, they got a plan, because now this dude is showing fangs beyond just a family discussion. You know, he's the way that he's talking, the way that he's acting, the way that he's moving, is a little bit more ruthless than he did prior. So it's going to be something to watch, but the numbers game has always been the thing in wrestling. And I still think Chief has the numbers game. Like I said, Tribal Combat, I don't even know if the Usos are allowed to be there. I don't know what it means officially, but I know it means violence.
1: I agree. Jacob Fatu, he's from the Bay. He's too old for the radio. He's the real deal, and I think he's going to walk out of Italy.
2: I pray, man. I appreciate you, but it sounds like you agree with me, but I appreciate you for stepping aside the Hall of Fame, getting your champagne wishes and caviar dreams, bro.
0: Oh, absolutely. And you know, I need to see Sol Ruka get that title, right?
2: Oh, you know what? It could happen. It could happen. We're going to see. Yeah, but we appreciate you, bro.
0: Absolutely, man. Anytime you need me, Book, I am there.
1: Hey, man, we appreciate you, O'Shea.
2: O'Shea Jackson Jr. Hey, guys. Will there be a new tribal chief crowned in Italy? That's next inside the Hall of Fame on ESPN Radio, ESPN app, and Sirius XM Channel 80. Oh, yes.
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1: Mm-hmm.
0: As good old JR would say, business is about to pick up. Yeah, man. I'm talking about tribal combat rules. Jacob Fatu versus the man Roman Reigns himself.
1: What's so funny is, like, you know, when you're in, like, the wrestling bubble, sometimes you think that everybody knows what you're talking about when you reference something. And I did a JR name reference the other day where I said that's going to be a slobber knocker, and people looked at me like I was
0: what
1: the hell is a slobber knocker? What are you talking? Can you even say that? Is that something bad? Is that a euphemism of something? No, bro. That's a fight. It's a knockdown, drag-out fight. My favorite JR quote was, that boy there's tougher than a $2 steak.
0: like I say, the thing is, my business is about to pick up. You got to say it like that, too.
1: You can't say it. You can't say business is about to pick up.
0: Pick up!
1: God almighty, that man has a family. And that's, we're going to hear all of that. We're going to hear all of that in tribal combat. I mean, because that's this kind of match. You know what I mean? Because the family is going to be involved in tribal combat. We're talking Jacob Fatu. We're talking Roman Reigns. The tribal chief stands tall again. But we know something about the Samoan werewolf. Up close and personal, we've seen him in action. You know, before he made it to the WWE, we saw him all around Reality of Wrestling. One of the great matches in Summer Champions history against Ryan Davidson. Shout out to the Bear. And you know what? He's going to go out there and try to get the biggest the biggest title that he possibly can. And that's the World's Heavyweight Championship. And he was on SportsCenter earlier this week, BT. And he was asked about his preparation for tribal combat. Here's what he said.
2: Well, see, this is the thing about tribal combat. You can't really prepare for a sticky situation like this. When it comes to our bloodline, when it comes to our culture, when it comes to our family, we're the only ones that's able to go within the tribal combat and do what we and do what we do, you know, at such a high level, at such a great stake right now, you know, at Clash of Italy, especially going there for the first time.
1: Boom. You see, you can't prepare for something like tribal combat. Can't prepare for. We've only seen, I think, one other tribal combat match, and that was WrestleMania 40 in Philadelphia. Cody Rhodes, Roman Reigns, tribal combat. And what happened to Roman that night? Roman lost. He lost in tribal combat. Actually, Cody Rhodes was on Sportsman. Like, he spoke to that point, Book.
3: I think Roman Reigns versus Jacob Fatu is very interesting. I don't know if I would have made the call to do the tribal combat if I'm a Roman Reigns, just because it behooves Jacob Fatu. And you know, sometimes you can feel when it's somebody's night and it's coming and they're in wrestling. You can make a mistake so easily. I think it might be Jacob Fatu's night coming up, which would really ultimately change the whole dynamic of WWE right now. Roman is world champion. People are loving it, and he's back in a way. So I don't know if I would have taken up Jacob Fatu in a tribal combat, but we'll see.
1: So, I mean, I don't know, Book, how do you see this tribal combat going? Does it favor, that's the question, does it favor Jacob Fatu, or does it favor the champion Roman Reigns?
0: You know, I don't look at it as far as it favoring one side or the other or anything like that. I look at it as Jacob Fatu, that Samoan werewolf. I look at it as Jacob Fatu looking to take Roman Reigns' spot. That's what it's about at the end of the day, man. This is a major, major deal for somebody like Jacob Fatu, somebody who came up out the mud. A guy who's been fighting and scratching and clawing to get to this position. I mean, hell, we worked with Jacob Fatu at Reality Wrestling before. I mean, and it seemed like it was just yesterday that this guy couldn't even pay his rent.
1: Yeah.
0: And now he's in a spot to where if he wins this match, this is like winning at Wimbledon. You know, this is like winning a major, you know, in the PGA. You understand what I'm saying? You win this match right here. If Jacob Fatu wins this match, it changes his whole life from this point on. So the stakes are very, very high. So that's the way I look at it.
1: This is Hall of Fame's Countdown to Clash in Italy on ESPN Radio, the all-new ESPN app, Sirius XM Channel 80, and tune in. Booker T, Brad Gilmer, we're talking about tribal combat that's going to be going down between Jacob Fatu and Roman Reigns for that championship. You know what, Book? 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I don't know. This, they might not be able to wrestle anymore after tribal combat. Peter Rosenberg, friend of the show.
0: Rosie!
1: Shout out to Peter Rosenberg, who's got a new podcast, by the way, y'all should check out. But he was on, he was talking on SportsCenter, because he is a WWE analyst, host on 880 ESPN NY. He was talking about what does tribal combat mean. Here's what Petey Boy said.
4: No one knows the answer to this. If you try to go find out exactly what tribal combat means, you will see different things. You can't be 100% sure, but you can be sure of one thing. It is going to be incredibly intense. I mean, the fact of the matter is, you know, what we've seen play out on television has been action-packed and exciting, but my favorite thing about it is the fact that this really does tie in to the Samoan culture that these guys share. So you know when it comes to this match and their real-life history that goes back decades, it's going to be incredibly special.
1: It's going to be something to see, Book. It really is going to be something to see. But you know what? That Samoan werewolf, he has a proclamation that he made that he's putting his name on, his reputation on. He's guaranteeing something's going to happen at the Clash in Italy. Here's what he said on SportsCenter.
2: Man, the only difference is we're doing the rematch, tapping in, following the code of the Bloodline rules. And I'm definitely walking out this time, heavyweight champion.
0: Code of the Bloodline rules.
1: Code of the Bloodline rules.
0: What is that?
1: I don't know. See, that's what Peter was talking about. We don't really know what tribal combat is, other than we know it's tribal combat.
0: Somebody need to get me a damn handbook because I want to know what that means. You know what I mean? Come on.
1: You know, he's from the Bay, so they have their own way of talking out there. You know what I mean? Yeah. I don't know exactly what he means. But
0: Code of the Bloodline rules. Oh, all right. Go ahead.
1: but if you had to make like a prediction, you feeling the winds of change or what?
0: Like I say, this is a big moment. And when I reference, you know, stuff like, you know, winning the PGA, like I say, those guys look like kings, man. Those guys live like all they got to do is win one major, and they exempt. You know what I mean? So for me, if Jacob Fatu wins this match, he's exempt for the rest of his life. He's a major, major star. He's the guy to beat the guy.
1: Yeah.
0: You know what I mean? That's like the lineal champion.
1: Yeah.
0: You know what I mean? So nah, man, that's the way I see it. Yeah.
1: Oh man, it's going to be one of those matches that I think when all is said and done. And by the way, we should make note that there is some rumors out there that Jacob's not going to walk in 100%. He might not be 100% come the match.
0: Man, we never walk in 100%. We always walk into a match bruised, battered, and torn. You know what I'm saying? But that's just what it's all about, man. That's what it's all about. But the question is, has Cody Rhodes been a bit too heelish? I want to know. That's coming up next here inside the Hall of Fame on ESPN Radio, ESPN app, and SiriusXM Channel 80.
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12: I'm Sean Ryder with breaking NFL news. The Vikings have hired Nolan Teasley as their new general manager. He has spent the past 13 seasons in the Seahawks organization, including the last three as Seattle's assistant GM. The NBA has a decisive Game 7 of the West Finals tonight. The Thunder are looking to head back to the finals if they can knock off the Spurs, and it's on ESPN Radio and the ESPN app with coverage starting at 7:30 Eastern. The winner, of course, will take on the Knicks in the NBA Finals. New York head coach Mike Brown and how they work so well together.
13: It starts with Jalen, and it trickles down. Everybody else understands that, you know, if you sacrifice, it's going to help bring the group together. If you believe in your teammate, it's going to help bring the group together. If you go out and you compete, it's going to help bring the group together, you know, and all those things are happening while everybody's keeping it real with each other.
12: The Knicks have won 11 straight games this postseason. A game one of the NBA Finals is on Wednesday night, and every game of the NBA Finals is on ESPN Radio and the app. The soccer, the Champions League final, they're in extra time in Budapest. Paris Saint-Germain and Arsenal tied at one. One game of the WNBA right now, it's late in the third quarter in Toronto, where the Toronto Tempo lead the Seattle Storm 57-53. White Sox slugger Munetaka Murakami will be sidelined 4 to 6 weeks with a strained hamstring. He's tied for second in the majors with 20 home runs. In tennis, four-time Grand Slam champ Naomi Osaka advancing to the fourth round of the French Open.
1: Hey, it's Evan Cohen. Coming up Monday, we'll continue to react to the NBA playoffs and look ahead to the finals, and I'll tell you if the Knicks can finish the job. It's on Sportsmanlike, 6 a.m. Eastern, right here on ESPN Radio, ESPN 2, and ESPNU.
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0: to the Clash in Italy on ESPN Radio, the all-new ESPN app, and Sirius XM Channel 80, man. Oh, yes. It's about to get busy. It's going down tomorrow, guys. Do not miss out. Do not get shut out. One match we definitely got to talk about.
1: Mm-hmm.
0: One match we definitely got to talk about.
1: Which one is that?
0: The Prodigal Son made his return to the WWE in grand fashion. Didn't immediately become the champion, but went on to becoming world champion, completing the story, and that is one Cody Rhodes. Got to give it up to Cody. Got to give it up for Cody Rhodes, the guy who did it his way, did it the hard way. Made his star shine brighter by stepping away, going out there and really putting in some work and coming back and being seen as the champion that I always thought this was the Cody Rhodes, the version of Cody Rhodes that I wanted to see, a guy that's in that top spot, a guy that's, you know, running the place, taking on a guy, though, like Gunther, who has literally come along and taken the game by storm. From a heels perspective, Gunther is that throwback.
1: Yeah.
0: He's that guy that he's not looking, you know, for how many T-shirt sales or anything like that. He's about making you a little uncomfortable. Just like, say, for instance, when you walk in, and you walk, just like, say, for instance, at the hotel bar or anywhere, when you walk in and Gunther's there, you feel a little uncomfortable.
1: Yeah.
0: Just because you can tell by the way a man walk, you know, if he can handle himself. That's Gunther. This is going to be a big match in Italy. Cody Rhodes versus Gunther. How you see this going?
1: You know what? This is one of those ones that kind of sneaks up on you. And when I started thinking about when we were going through the show today and I was thinking about each of the matches, you know, I really feel like we could be on the precipice of a title change and it being the Gunther show. And you're right. You know, Gunther, he's an interesting guy when you think about wrestling. He is a throwback. He's not someone who's extra flashy. He doesn't do anything over the top. You're not seeing him dive off the top rope. He's just, you know, he's like Jokic, right, from the Nuggets. He's kind of like, as an NBA comparison, he's like, I'm in the paint. I'm going to get mines. I'm not worried about any of the flash, the pomp, the circumstance. I'm going to go out there. I'm going to win titles. I'm going to be the MVP. I'm going to be the one you can count on. I'm going to be the one who's going to put in the five-star performance every single time. And that's what Gunther had done. I mean, 2025 was the year of Gunther. It really was. When you look back at last year, retiring Goldberg, and then John Cena kicking this year off with AJ Styles. Then he has the match with Seth at WrestleMania. This, to me, though, is the reset. And I feel like he's walking out of Italy the WWE champion.
0: I don't see why not. If he does walk out, I'm not going to be surprised.
1: I won't be surprised one bit.
0: I'm not going to be surprised or anything like this. Dude has definitely changed, you know, the way a lot of people look at the game, you know, because like I said, when you look at Gunther, you look at him a certain way. I remember after WrestleMania, one of the manias, probably last year, I remember coming into the bar, and I remember seeing Gunther sitting there, and he had a nice suit on, and he was having a drink, and he looked like a, you know, like a grown man, like somebody like who is this guy? That, it was like one of those type of deals. Like I say, this is a guy who has definitely stepped into this game, you know. But I think it's that culture that he comes from more than anything.
1: Thanks.
0: I think across the pond, those guys look at this business so different than a lot of times the way we do. I was watching Gunther, and he was talking about working on the pressure of, you know, his right-handed chops. And then he came over here, and he felt like, you know, that wasn't enough. So he had to start working on his left hand, you know, to make it stronger. And I'm like, wow, this is something that's very, very unique for him to actually think about, you know, because most wrestlers just are thinking.
1: I'm going to throw the right because I'm a right.
0: Exactly.
1: Throw the left because I'm a lefty.
0: Exactly,
1: yeah.
0: You know, so. But Gunther is definitely a guy that's been a highlight in the WWE, as well as I got to give him a lot of credit for getting himself in the best shape that he possibly can to go out there and perform at the top level. And I know a lot of people might say, oh, man, you know, I liked him, you know, when he was heavier. Okay, fine. That's fine. I'm talking about Gunther getting himself in the best shape that he possibly could get in order to be the best version of himself.
1: Yeah, and Gunther doesn't give a damn if you liked him when he was bigger, smaller, in between.
0: Yeah.
1: You know what I mean? He cares about his work inside that 20 by 20. He's not Twitter fingers. You know what I mean? He's not trying to figure out what he's going to put on his IG live this week, right? He's going to go in there and handle business. But you know what? He also had some words for Cody Rhodes on No Contest Wrestling. Shout out to TJ and O'Shea. This is what Gunther was saying about Cody in a response to Cody on No Contest Wrestling.
2: I got 30 minutes here with you. I got requested to do this interview because it's a big match. Of course I do it. It's part of the profession and I honor that. But obviously Cody finds some way to get his face inserted into that 30-minute window that I have with you guys. That just speaks about everything I mentioned about Cody, about the attention seeking. Always finds a way to get the spotlight on him. And then secondly, yeah, you know what? I think Cody is right. I'm sitting here because I'm wrestling Cody for the WWE Championship. The difference is if I would not sit here with you, I would do something else in my life and I would be very happy and confident with that. The issue is if Cody is not on those rounds that are so much fun, then he's sitting at home worrying, crying a little bit that he doesn't get the attention that he wants to, that he needs.
1: And this was him responding to what Cody Rhodes said on No Contest Wrestling, on the Rich Eisen show, rather. Here's what he said. Cody.
3: No, I would tell him to enjoy his time with you guys. Enjoy making the media rounds. This is some of the most fun you'll ever have. And he's getting to do that because he's wrestling for the richest prize in our game at Clash in Italy, which in my mind is starting to become one of the big four. And it only continues if he leaves Italy with the title. And as you know, and as O'Shea knows, I am easy to find and I am hard to beat. So if he's to take the title and Clash in Italy, then he can be the one to come back on your show and have it. But I think the way it will go is you'll talk to him. It'll be a great conversation. And then hopefully I'll show up in a few weeks and I'll have the title in tow and it will be a better conversation.
1: And to me, Book, that actually does lead some credence to something that we were talking about earlier in the show with the WWE Hall of Famer from Busted Open Radio, Mark Henry. Mark Henry said, has Cody been a little bit too heelish? Have people been listening to what Cody's been saying? Let's refresh the audience's memory. This is what he said earlier in our first hour. Mark Henry.
4: No, I'm listening to what Cody's saying. On SmackDown, Cody, he basically said he looked down on the indies. It's been weeks of him saying things. You go back to 3 months ago when he told Nick Aldis, I'm QB1, you work for me. That's heelish. Cody has done that for the last 3 months. And I'm wondering, why is he fat-shaming Walter? I can't say Gunther because the whole time that since the name changed, Gunther's been under 260 pounds. But when he was near 300 pounds and he went by his name, by Walter, performing in front of 250 people on the indies, I still loved him. It got him his job. Obviously, he had value, but Cody poked fun at that. And that's not what baby faces or good guys do.
1: So, I mean, there's a lot to talk about with Cody Rhodes. Again, you're listening to the Hall of Fame Clash in Italy countdown here on ESPN Radio presented by Progressive Insurance.
0: I hear Mark Henry making statements that's, you know, totally, you know, not true. He said basically Cody's saying he's talking down to the indies. Basically, that's his word. That's his words.
1: That's what he said.
0: Cody's not talking down to the indies or anything like that. Cody's standing on business. And like I said, my mama said, if you're big enough to pass a lick, you're big enough to take one. I'm not going to just sit here and take it and turn the other cheek. I'm not going to do that. You know, so my thing is, Cody's doing the right thing. Cody's doing the right thing as far as going out there, stepping to someone like Gunther, because I'm going to tell you right now, I don't think you can play passive with somebody like Gunther, all right? I think you got to meet Gunther like front and center, head to head, because he's that type of guy. Is it going to be a war? Yeah, it's going to be a war, but it's got to be that war that I'm willing to go in here and have. So that's the way I look at that.
1: Well, we'll talk more about it, but I want to say that the ESPN app is home to every WWE Premium Live event, including this weekend's Clash in Italy, which is airing this Sunday starting at 2 p.m. Eastern. 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
0: That is, y'all. 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Hey, the greatest intercontinental champion of all time. 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

0: shut up. Hey, it's ESPN Radio, the all-new ESPN app. It's Sirius XM Channel 80. It's your boy Booker T with Brad Gilmore. We're getting close to wrapping this thing up, but we got to talk about one more big match that's going to be going down. And this match has a lot of, ramifications. That's one word I can use. This is a big night. Becky Lynch versus Sol Ruka. This is a big night. Not for Becky Lynch, because she's been in this situation so many times.
1: What did you say earlier? Exempt. She's exempt.
0: She's exempt. I mean, she really is. But someone like Sol Ruka,
1: yeah,
0: heading into a matchup like this, she haven't had the best start on the main roster. It's been rocky, and the internet would not let up as far as Sol Ruka go. But I backed Sol Ruka this past week as far as being someone who's still learning this business, and she's going to make mistakes. And you have to make mistakes in this business to get to that next level. But let me tell you right now, you cannot make too many mistakes. Mm-hmm. All right? When you start making too many mistakes, that's when the higher-ups, the powers that be start looking at you a certain way. They got to be able to trust you to go out there in those pivotal situations and be able to figure it out. Sometimes, the play might not be the play that's working, and you might have to call an audible. That's what Sol Ruka is definitely going to have to be able to put herself in that position and be able to manage that position as well. And I'm going to tell you right now, she cannot have a better person to do it with than Becky Lynch, one of the ones I call a real true general in this business, someone that's going to take you under their wing and really just hang on. All you got to do is just hang on, and I'll get you there. All right? Just listen and know when I'm giving you the keys and when it's time for you to drive. That's Becky Lynch. So my thing is this. This match right here has a lot of implications.
1: I think it has a huge amount of implications. And I agree with you. It's more on Sol Ruka. There's, as we alluded to, rumors going around that maybe she's not 100% Sol Ruka. And, we'll find out what actually happens when the bell rings in Clash in Italy. And hopefully that match still goes on and it's still,
0: And just think about this for a minute. With Sol Ruka having gone through what she has already, having a match like this, a marquee matchup like this in Italy at the Clash, and to not coming to a match like that 100%, all right? But knowing I can't miss this show. I got to do this, all right? How much pressure is that putting on Sol Ruka to still go out there and perform at the level that we've been seeing her perform at for quite some time in NXT? And now she's on the main roster. And you got to be able to do it in real time.
1: That's a ton of pressure. It really is, especially for a young performer, a young athlete, a young superstar in the making like a Sol Ruka. Sol Ruka has those intangibles, right, that you understand why the call-up came when it did. You understand why the people in NXT got behind her. She's got the vibes. She's got the charisma. She's got the finisher. Everyone loves the Soul Snatcher. You know what I mean? It can, as we've seen, sometimes be difficult to hit perfectly every single time.
0: Yes.
1: And she's had a couple fumbles with it. We just have to be honest. We have to call balls and strikes here. She's had a couple fumbles with it. Now, to me, I think this would be a huge momentum killer if not only is she not able to go in 100%, if she's not able to go in at all. I would really hate that for Sol Ruka. It's just one of those terrible timings, right? Because this is that moment, too. Cody Rhodes calling Clash in Italy one of the big four pay-per-views now. Let's go under that assumption. This is one of the four biggest shows you can be on in the calendar year for the WWE. And you want to be able to go back there and change the whole conversation. Change the narrative. Say, you know what? No, I am ready for this moment. I'm ready for the attention. I'm ready for the spotlight. And I'm going to do it against one of the very best the women's division has ever had in the man, Becky Lynch. Big time Bex. I'm going to show y'all that y'all are out there, all the people who are chirping on socials, y'all are wrong. So I want Sol to have that opportunity, hopefully that she does. I mean, and even in defeat, like you say before, even in defeat, she can be elevated to the next level.
0: Your loss has got to be better than your wins.
1: Thanks.
0: All right? I'm not worrying about if Sol Ruka goes out here and loses a match or anything like that. I'm thinking about the performance that Sol Ruka go out and give to the people. Not just give to the people, but, give yourself back on track. get that stain, that bad taste out of your mouth, you know, more than anything. And that's what we're always looking for, man. I got to go out here and, get the people going. I got to go out here and really knock this thing out of the park. You know, man, this got to be my night. For Soul Ruka, all she has to do is just go out there and do something that we've talked to young wrestlers about all the time, and that's just slow it down. Just slow it down and execute properly. That's what Soul Ruka needs to do more than anything. And like I say, with Becky Lynch, I'm going to tell you, ain't nobody better than Becky Lynch as far as being in situation and knowing how to handle that situation. I'm going to tell you right now, Becky Lynch is going to do more for Soul Ruka than perhaps anyone has ever done for her in this business to this point.
1: Yeah, I would think that if I was a talent, coming up and I got the call up and my first big program is going to be with Becky Lynch, I would think, oh, man, this is the greatest gift I could possibly be given.
0: Yeah.
1: Not only is she a star and got big name recognition, there's a title on the line, but she also knows what the hell she's doing.
0: Yeah, but Soul has to be someone like me, when I had my first big match, with a big star, from the WWE, and I went up to him and I said, Mr. Wolf, could you please just guide me through this match? You know what I mean? Because
1: talk about the legend Dusty Wolf.
0: The legendary Dusty Wolf, who never won a match, in WWE. But like I said, I knew he was smarter than I was. And I said, Mr. Wolf, if you could just guide me through this match, I really would appreciate it.
1: And what did he say?
0: I can do that for you, kid. Hell yeah, kid, I can do that. And he went out there and got me through that match so much better than I actually could have done it myself.
1: Talk to it also. For a while in WCW, you were kind of in the Becky Lynch position as the one who said, I'm going to go out there and get you a contract tonight,
0: man,
1: kid.
0: That's what my job was back in WCW. That started as far as I knew I was going to be working with a lot of guys that wasn't, on my level or anything like that. But it was my job. It was my job to make that camera see it as if these guys were on the same level as I was. So that's what Becky Lynch does so well. She came down to NXT and she got a chance to do it with Roxanne Perez before Roxanne made her, transition to the main roster. I'm going to tell you right now, Roxanne couldn't have been in better hands with anybody other than a Natty Neidhart, someone like that, to help her get to that next level and to understand what it means to work at that next level perspective, Becky Lynch, Soul Ruka, that match could steal the whole show. I'm just saying.
1: It very well could. I also want to remind our listening audience right now that you can tune into Baseball Action Today as the Pirates host the Twins. Coverage will begin at 3:30 p.m. Eastern on ESPN Radio and the ESPN app. Look, we've gone through our predictions so far of this show.
0: Prediction.
1: So I want to know your final predictions for Game 7 of the Western Conference Finals. Wemby, SGA, Thunder, Spurs. Who you got?
0: Man, I'm going with. The Spurs, man. The Spurs, that boy Wembley is, Wemby is special, man. He's a special talent. I've never seen a big man like him in this business.
1: I'm with you. He is the alien for a reason. He is the alien for a reason. But I think sometimes in these big moments, especially in Game 7 moments, that experience matters. Even though they're a young team, the Spurs have gone through this before. The Thunder have gone through this before. They're trying to back-to-back and get the Knicks up out of here. So I think the Thunder's going to do it. Yeah, I want San Antonio, though. San Antonio.
0: Well, guess what?
1: What?
0: The Hoop Collective Podcast will get you guys ready for Game 7 of the Western Conference Finals. That's next here inside the Hall of Fame on ESPN Radio, the ESPN app, and SiriusXM Channel 8. Oh, yeah!
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12: ABC News, I'm Mike Dubosky. President Trump has still not weighed in on whether the U.S. will extend its ceasefire with Iran. The two sides appear to be at odds over Iran's nuclear program and the Strait of Hormuz. Americans have been feeling the cost impact at home, with government data showing more people are dipping into savings to afford household essentials. With now more than 900 suspected cases of Ebola in the Democratic Republic of Congo, World Health Organization officials are meeting with government leaders in the country today. DRC's Minister of Communication, Patrick Muyaya.
13: Our team is working when they see some symptom, they treat the symptom, and from there, I think there is a lot of observation being made, and we put those who are effectively the strain in certain control. And then from there, we see the way they're going to recover.
12: This marks the 17th outbreak of Ebola in that country. This is ABC News.
14: Here's your Storm Team 20 forecast. Cloudy skies with a few peaks of sun this afternoon, with daytime highs approaching 85. Winds out of the east, 8 to 15 miles per hour. Lows level off around 61. Tonight, partly cloudy skies. High temperatures reach up to 81. Tomorrow, cloudy skies with a few peaks of sun. I'm meteorologist Jennifer Wojcicki on Sports Radio 92.3 FM and 1450 AM. Currently, 84.
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1: Hello and welcome to the Hoop Collective Podcast. We talk about the NBA, which we're doing just after midnight on Friday morning. Joining me from New York City, where he was covering the blow-by-blow of the lottery reform today, and I'm sure loving every minute of it, Tim Bontemps.
2: Hello, everybody.
1: Is it true that your son, Dorian, made his debut on an NBA Zoom today to ask questions about the lottery reform?
2: I don't know if it was his debut, but he was on the Zoom, and he didn't fall asleep, and he didn't cause a ruckus, so I'll take that as a win.
1: I think I would have fallen asleep. All right, joining us from San Antonio, where he always causes a ruckus, where the Spurs forced Game 7 with a 118-91 victory. There the Thunder are, scoring back in the double digits again. And we will have Game 7 in this series, and headed back up I-35, just kidding, is Bam McMahon.
3: Howdy, partners. Making my way back to Bricktown. The question is, will it be the last time this season? We shall see. Certainly, this series has had wild swings from game to game. I don't know that this butt-whooping that the Thunder took tonight will carry over, but it was a pretty thorough butt-whooping.
1: Well, let me just say that I think it was a really smart thing for the Spurs in their game plan to hit 8 three-pointers in the first quarter.
3: And it was still a game at halftime. It was still a game at halftime despite that.
1: That's the thing, Matt. Look, you were there. You were feeling it. I want you to describe it. But in the second quarter, the Spurs were playing with incredible emotion, like bordering on bubbling over, just because you could tell the passion. Their crowd was into it. They don't like the Thunder. Carter Bryant is throwing blocks in the back, and Devin Vassell is trash talking up Chet Holmgren's face and all this stuff. And I thought the Thunder, as is their style, completely maintained their composure and just slowly got some stops and methodically got back into it. McMahon, I don't know about you. I did not see a 20-0 run coming in the third quarter.
3: No. And like you said, the Spurs shot the lights out early on. And I think, and OKC had a chance to make it a one possession game there at the end of the second quarter, but still, a single digit game going into halftime, considering how hot the Spurs were shooting the ball early on. The Thunder went to the locker room feeling pretty good. They might as well have just stayed in the locker room though, because they got completely just dominated and humiliated in the third quarter. And this is the second straight time that they've had a really poor offensive performance here in San Antonio. That's part of it. Shea is in statistically the worst shooting funk over these last four games that he's had since he's
1: Shea's in hell.
3: Star. Yeah, Shea's in hell.
1: And Stephon Castle and Victor Wembanyama have put him in hell. They can call it Area 51. I call it hell.
3: Area 51, hell. It ain't a
2: that's
3: place.
2: That's a good slogan for it. They should steal that from you, man.
3: It ain't a place it's fun to be.
2: No, it's not.
3: Him about it. And he basically said, hey, I'm taking shots that I've been taking. Since you said, at this point, I got to trust my work. I got to trust my game. I got to trust who I am. It's too late in the season to try to change and, live and die by it. But they need a bounce back game from Shea in game 7. And quite frankly, I don't know if Jalen Williams, J-Dub, should be on the floor in game 7.
1: That's a real conversation that I want to have in a second. Let's focus more on the game, but that leave the whole theater amount around him playing. I thought that the Spurs checked the boxes tonight. And what I mean by that is they didn't put the Thunder on the line, which, by the way, the Spurs have way more free throws in this series than the Thunder.
3: As did the Lakers in the last series.
1: Right. Coming into this game, the Thunder

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1: That's an advantage for the bigger, stronger team, which is what the Spurs are.
2: My only issue with the officiating was really a pretty short crew. I mean, an extremely short
3: Jesus
2: crew.
3: Christ.
2: A couple guys who were 5 foot single digits out there. But no, the officiating was not a factor in this game. The Thunder shot 37% from the floor, 25% from 3-point range. You're not going to win games doing that. And then, you know, the Spurs, they cooled off, but like they came out lighting up. But dude, the Thunder scored 13 points in the third quarter. There was a 20-0 run in the third quarter. That's when this game just...
1: It disappeared.
2: Mm-hmm. By a couple minutes left in the third quarter, I'm booking a flight to get back to OKC.
1: It was a lot like game four, where, I mean, game four really got away in the final minute of the first half and then the start of the third quarter. This game, it was the third quarter. I mean, it was the same thing. You get to halftime, you're thinking, man, you know, in game four, it was with 20 through 23 minutes. Through this game, it was through 24 minutes, thinking, hey, the Spurs are kind of all over the place. They're a young team playing with a lot of emotion. You could see it throughout the game. And Brian mentioned that in group chat. I thought he was right. Like, the Spurs were running hot, which sometimes is good and sometimes is bad. And the Thunder seemed...
4: It's not always good in the second quarter.
1: Well, no, but I just mean, like, they're an emotional team, and they tend to ride that positively a lot of the time, but sometimes you can get the better of them. But the Thunder seemed cool, calm, and collected, and in a pretty good place going into halftime. And like you said, McMahon, they came out in the third quarter and just got absolutely trucked. And, you know, I mean, this, for as great as the series started, it has kind of just swung back and forth in pretty lopsided games the last few games. We'll see if game sevens tend to be ugly and close. We'll see if game seven of this series will be. But
2: well, I remember game seven against the Nuggets last year. It was ugly. Yeah. It wasn't close. Game seven against the Pacers, unfortunately, the memory that will always be seared in your mind from that was Halbert going down.
4: It was closer than anybody in Oklahoma City wants to admit. There was a stretch in the early fourth quarter where it was a little tightening of the home team's performance.
1: That's right. It wasn't a runaway.
2: And listen, we'll see. We will see if the Thunder's experience pays any dividends in game seven. They won a couple of them last year. Obviously, this is the first go-round for the Spurs in this situation. But the Spurs ain't scared of the bright lights. I can promise you that.
4: I do think that Victor came out in the first quarter. He had 11 points, 5 rebounds, a steal and a block. And I do think he came out with the mindset that you need. It was actually kind of reminiscent as I was watching the Spurs play. I was like, I haven't seen a team play like this in an elimination game since the other night in Cleveland. And I mean the Knicks, not the Cavs. But like the Spurs came out with what you'd expect in this type of game. And Victor had an excellent game, but I feel like he did most of his quote unquote damage right out of the gate when he was able to set that tone.
2: Yeah. And by the way, he played 28 minutes, which when you're kind of monitoring the fatigue, especially for a guy who played the most over a 5-game stretch that he ever has over any 5-game stretch, him being able to kick his feet up down the stretch in this game.
4: Good point.
2: You know, might help him be ready to go full blast in a game seven. Jay also only 28 minutes.
1: It didn't help in game five, though. So, I mean, that has been kind of the weird thing about the series is his energy has really gone up and down from game to game.
4: I agree.
1: And even in this game, like, obviously, we've talked about it. When his three-pointer's going in, like, good luck, generally, right? He still was floating around the perimeter shooting a lot of jumpers.
4: He at least started the game going inside. His first few baskets.
2: He knocked down 2 threes and like
1: that's right.
2: Before you could settle into your seat.
1: He basically only. He didn't
4: have a
1: game
4: flood
1: one.
4: Memory there.
1: What like obviously game
4: didn't
1: one?
4: Didn't he have like three? Didn't he have three paint baskets in the first quarter?
2: He had
1: 11 right, points and was 3 for 4 from the field. So no,
2: yeah.
1: he didn't have a lot.
4: I take it all back. Just edit that out and make me look good.
1: It'll be interesting. I mean, look, game one, like we talked about coming out of game one, like the thing that was so impressive about that was he was like, I'm going to go to the rim and I'm going to dominate the paint in this game. Right. And like, he hasn't really done that to quite the same degree the last four games in particular. And it will be fascinating to see how he comes out in game seven because he's mostly just floated around the perimeter the last few games. And look, he might come out and hit 6 threes and it might not matter in game seven. Like he could easily go crazy from the perimeter and they're

0: their guys could hit shots and they could win. I'm not saying they can't win that way, but he has steadily drifted out to the perimeter as the series has gone on. Maybe some of that's because Isaiah Hartenstein's on him. Maybe it's other things, but that is going to be something to watch in game seven for me is like, can he establish an inside presence early on? Because if this is a low scoring slugfest, which is my guess is what it's going to be, like, you know, the more of him at the rim, I would say the better for the Spurs.
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1: By the way, could this be a situation? Obviously, we've got to see how Game 7 plays out. Could Victor Wembanyama be the conference finals MVP and the Thunder advance to the finals? I hadn't thought about that.
2: You're the voter, not us.
1: At this point, I think it's a serious consideration. Maybe Shea comes out.
2: What if Caruso has a big Game 7?
1: Yeah, Caruso right now, if the Thunder win, Caruso would be my selection for... I'll say this. I think Caruso's been the Thunder's MVP in the series. Victor's clearly been the best player in the series. Now, could Shea come out and have just a masterpiece of a Game 7 and wipe away everything I just said? Absolutely. But depending on how Game 7 plays out, I could see the Spurs going home and Wimby having an MVP trophy as a consolation prize.
2: I'm sure he'll be very excited about that.
3: I mean, I voted for Jimmy Butler a couple of years ago when he lost in a series. Got a lot of grief for it.
2: I remember that. So you remember that, McMahon?
1: I gave him hell for it.
3: Yes, you did.
2: That was when he had that 46 points in Game 6 in Boston, right? And then they came down to Miami and they almost blew it at the end. I think there was a three in the air.
3: Yeah, Jimmy took that three on the wing.
2: Yeah, yeah. But like midway through the fourth quarter, I'm sitting with Bontemps and he's like, hey, what do you think about me voting for Jimmy? I was like, hey, man, you do you.
3: I could understand if somebody voted for Victor. I mean, I think a lot of this to me will probably, like you said, come down to this Game 7. I mean,
1: yeah, we should probably watch 48 more minutes at least.
3: Yeah, but I would say going into Game 7, it's a valid thing. Like when you look at how disrupted Oklahoma City's offense is whenever Victor's on the court, it's hard for me to say that it's not something you should do. And again, like Shea hasn't been that good. I'm with you. I think if Oklahoma City wins and Caruso plays well, barring some insane performance from Shea, I would vote for Caruso because he's been incredible, particularly in the wins in the series. But I could understand if somebody voted for Victor.
1: Well, and look, Shea has been under 40% from the floor in four straight games for the first time really since he's established himself as a star. Right. And that's, to me, that's a stat that is indicative of Wimby's dominance on the defensive end. Like Wimby's got a lot to do with that. You know, Shea will tell you, hey, I'm taking shots that I take all the time and make all the time. Even some of the shots he hit tonight, there's one he hit over Carter Bryant when it was great defense. And
2: he hit one shot over the top of Victor with him all over him. It was impossible angle he made it.
3: Well, that's the thing. Like you look at the way they're playing, right? He's either got Dylan Harper, who's big, long, and fast on him. He's got Stephon Castle, who's big, long, and fast on him. He's got Carter Bryant, who's even bigger, longer, and faster on him, even though he's a rookie and still makes plenty of mistakes. And then, oh, by the way, sometimes Victor gets switched on to
1: him. Or if he can slip by those guys, Victor's waiting back there.
3: I mean, there's somebody coming at him all the time, and he has not looked the same guy that he's always been. It's a credit to the defense the Spurs have played, they're relentless, and they're it's the same thing we saw in the regular season. Their positional size across the board really gives the Thunder a lot of trouble, and it sort of negates the thing the Thunder are always able to do, which is just like outspeed and like react everybody, because these guys are bigger and just as fast in a lot of spots.
1: Well, and the Thunder are without their second and third best creators, and I'm going to say they're without Jalen Williams right now. Like
2: hold on to that for a second. One thing,
1: when we get to that,
2: I think it'll be one
3: someday.
2: I think a big thing that happened tonight was Dylan Harper.
3: Ooh, that was a huge development. Dude. And looking like Game 1 Dylan Harper again. That's been a long time coming.
1: Yeah, Dylan Harper, Stephon Castle, Victor Wembanyama, they're going to be together for a long, long time. I don't know if they'll end up hanging banners in this arena. I bet they will. But they'll damn sure hang some banners. This one's going to be around.
3: The new arena is not going to be built until like 2031, right?
1: I think 2030 is when it's opening.
3: Okay.
1: I would bet on them hanging at least eight banners.
2: Will the new arena have working
1: Wi-Fi? I sure as hell hope so. This
2: will the new arena have bats?
3: Well, it's not going to be down by the rodeo, so hopefully
1: the new arena rodeo banners won't be hanging in the new arena.
3: No.
2: Will the new arena have air conditioning?
3: I'm pretty sure it'll have air conditioning. It is going to be new.
0: More Hoop Collective podcast after this.
2: Okay, so McMahon, can you take us through the J-Dub Jalen Williams saga that took place before this game tonight and what you saw from him when he did get on the court?
1: Yeah, and so we got a little whisper that he was on the active roster, but that doesn't necessarily mean he'll be in uniform, right? It just kind of leaves open the possibility. And then what had happened the previous three games is he went through his little pregame, and then, you know, after that wrapped up, 45 minutes left on the clock, that injury report comes out and he's ruled out. Well, this one, he was still questionable. 30 minutes, still questionable, you know. Okay. The starting lineup comes, he's active, but the starting lineup's the same. So, you know, report that. And I'm checking with people and I'm told, hey, he's still questionable. It's not been determined that he's going to play. Layup line start, I don't know what, 17 minutes on the clock, whatever, something like that. He's not out there. The other 12 active guys are out there. He doesn't come out for the layup lines until there's 5 minutes left on the clock, but he's in uniform. Okay. Comes out, hey, then he's officially ruled available, not in the starting lineup. And then there was, you know, I was wondering, like, is this decoy? Is this like gamesmanship? He finally checks in as the ninth man, with like 4 minutes and change left in the first quarter. It didn't go well, man. It didn't go well. You know, has a turnover where he just kind of boots the ball out of bounds. It didn't look like he was moving well. He wasn't really involved. Looked like a guy who he hadn't been through a return to play protocol. And he looked like a guy who had no rhythm, no burst, and frankly, no business being on the floor. And that didn't change. The guy played 10 minutes. He had a point, a assist, or I guess an assist to be grammatically correct. He had one foul, two turnovers, and was 0-for-1 from the floor, missed a three badly. They were minus 18 in his 10 minutes. I mean, frankly, I understand, like, giving it a go. I think there's got to be some serious consideration to whether, even if he feels like he can go in game 7, I don't know if you put him out on the floor with zero rhythm, without any burst. There was, you know, there was one, I think it was a turnover where maybe he passed out of it, but he went to try to explode at the rim and just had no kind of lift. I don't know, man. And then, look, we called out Victor Wembanyama for not talking post-game the other night. These circumstances are a lot different. But J-Dub did the little backdoor cut thing. I think this was when Shea was talking. I'm not absolutely certain of that. It might have been Caruso at the podium. But I was in the podium room. They brought Cason Wallace to talk to the group. The group goes to Cason Wallace, and he did the backdoor cut out the door and off into the night. So, you know, I understand. I can imagine how frustrated he is. He wasn't anything even remotely close to being himself tonight. It was also the first time that he came off the bench since December of his rookie year, December of 2022. But, you know, hey, in fairness, if we're going to call Wembanyama out for not talking after he has a dud, different circumstances, but same thing for Jalen Williams tonight. More concerning, though, is just that in his return, he did not look anything close to being ready.
2: So now what do you do?
1: Again, I think they've got to have serious discussions about whether...
2: I don't know if you can put him out there because it's game 7. You just can't...
3: I would say no. I don't think... I mean, here's the thing.
1: I don't think you tip your hand. I think you dress him.
2: Well, no kidding. They wouldn't tip his hand if he had a broken leg. They would call him questionable.
3: This series is such a physically demanding series. And both these teams... The Thunder are a little bit faster. Obviously, the Spurs are bigger, but they're like these teams are so physically imposing on both ends that you can't be going into this thing at half speed and have it any chance to survive. And that I don't mean that as any criticism at all of Jalen Williams. God bless him for trying to play today. Like, obviously, this is the time of year when everybody wants to be out there. And if you're out there on one hamstring, like it, you just don't have any burst. And this Spurs team, to your point, McMahon, this is not a team you can like guile your way around against. Like
1: there's a lot of burst on that San Antonio.
3: Yeah. And they're coming at you 1,000 miles an hour all the time. Like they're relentless in that way. And it's just, I think the Thunder, have to look at it and say, like, and look, maybe he miraculously improves over the next 2 days, but if he's anywhere where he was today going into game seven, I would not try it again if it was me.
2: They have a formula where they can win without him. This is not like, you know, they have no chance without him. Secondly,
3: especially at home. They just did it in game five.
2: Yeah. Secondly, in a game seven, look, maybe they will watch him in practice or shoot around on Saturday and be like, you know what? He's 10 times better, as you said.
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0: I'm Chad Ryder. It's must-win Game 7 of the NBA's West Finals tonight in Oklahoma City with the reigning champs, the Thunder, battling the Spurs. 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
1: Maybe just being here before, you have, like, you know, comfortability, but at the same time, you don't want to be comfortable in Game 7. You know, if you're comfortable, you're probably not edgy enough. You probably don't have a high sense of urgency. So, you know, there's maybe just a little more awareness of the situation, but... you definitely don't want to be comfortable.
0: And Thunder star Jalen Williams is out for Game 7 with that lingering hamstring injury. And can listen to the action between the Thunder and Spurs right here on ESPN Radio on the app with coverage starting at 7:30 Eastern. Vikings have hired Nolan Teasley as their new general manager. He spent the past 13 seasons working for the Seahawks, including the last three, as Seattle's assistant GM. In soccer, Paris Saint-Germain wins the Champions League final for the second consecutive year, defeating Arsenal in a shootout. It's the first time that a Champions final has been decided on penalty kicks in 10 years. In tennis, defending French Open champ Coco Gauff is ousted in three sets in her third-round match, 28th-seeded Anastasia Potapova. Four-time Grand Slam champ Naomi Osaka advancing to the fourth round. She will face top-seeded Aryna Sabalenka. One game in baseball right now. The White Sox going for a fourth straight win. Lead the Tigers 2-1 in the fifth. And one game of the NBA, WNBA. It's the final. Toronto hammers Seattle 93-72.
2: Hey, it's Michelle Smallman. 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
4: All right, well, I don't know what's going to happen on Saturday, but I know it's going to be an interesting one. We actually, game one was unbelievable, and then the games coming since then have not been that great. It kind of reminds me of the 2016 finals, where it was not a particularly close series until game seven.
5: Yeah, I mean, game one was an epic game. And now we've got a game seven, but the road from one to seven has not been, it hasn't been pretty.
6: Yeah. It's more of it about, you know, health drama and away from, you know, the other stuff rather than the games since then.
5: And listen, man, that crowd in OKC is going to be on fire and Victor Wembanyama is going to feel some venom. You know, you've got the thing that it kind of went unnoticed. Really, at the end of game five, now you got the video coming out where he's saying hard fouls. Plumlee comes in there and gives
4: him. Do we know he said hard fouls?
5: That's what the video says.
6: Yeah. There was video of Victor saying that on the.
4: We mentioned this the other night, but I'm sorry. I did not see where, what they read his lips. Okay. That's new information to me. In case you don't know, the fourth quarter, everyone's waving the white flag in game five. Victor comes out. You see him speak to both Mason Plumlee and Bismack Biyombo on their way onto the court. And then both of them, one of them, you know, Plumlee hits McCain in the back and later gets upgraded to a flagrant. And then Biyombo just plants McCain. It was not a dirty play, but it was different. Certainly,
6: no, it was just a hard, it was just a good hard foul.
5: Yeah. I mean, in garbage time, that's borderline dirty. And Plumlee,
4: no, I agree. Well, the referees, that's where you gotta step in.
5: Plumlee's thing was a blind side. You know,
4: it was a kidney
5: forearm shiver. Come on, that was very cheap.
4: You know, like it was lesser shot that knocked Cade Cunningham that punctured Cade Cunningham's lung. Honestly,
5: yeah.
4: So,
5: yeah. So anyways, you know, Wemby is public enemy number one in OKC. He does not seem to mind that. I don't know if he's going to wear his monk fit there that worked out for him tonight. Did you see his walk-in outfit?
4: I did.
5: Yeah. So I don't know if he's going to, you know, sport that thing in OKC. He's undefeated, in it, but the Oklahomers are going to be riled up. I can promise you that. And I don't just mean the ones with media credentials.
6: It's going to be a scene. It's going to be a fascinating event. Game sevens are rare things, especially when you got two great teams like this. I mean,
4: I'm just watching the video of this alleged hard fouls. I don't know.
5: Really?
4: I don't know if I can convict on that.
5: Okay, well, at best, you're going to have a hung jury.
4: Well, I know it's going to. The case cannot be heard in Oklahoma City.
5: No, it couldn't.
4: They have to relocate. Even that's where it happened. All right, McMahon, you've got to go do some work. And Bontemps and I have some other business to take care of. All right, we've gotten rid of McMahon for the time being. Wasn't expecting news from the Knicks today, Bontemps.
6: No, I was not either.
4: I would argue that no news that could have come out today from the Knicks could have been good news.
6: Yeah, it's hard to imagine what could have been good given they're in the middle of a very lengthy break.
4: Right. So reported numerous places, including from Shams, that Mitchell Robinson fractured his pinky finger and status is uncertain for the playoffs. Now, not all pinky injuries are created equal. There's a lot of different ways you can break your finger. Some of them, it's not that serious. You buddy wrap it and deal with the pain. Some of it requires surgery, and then it gets more complex. Some of it, you know, it depends on if there's ligament damage. So I would just say this. Until further information becomes available, I would be very cautious to assume anything. Assume that he'll play through it. Assume that he'll come back middle of the series. Assume that he'll be out. I would just not do that. However, this is a Knicks team that was fully healthy and now faces some adversity. The first adversity they've felt in a long time, Bontemps.
6: Yeah, I mean, it's obviously a real sucker punch for the Knicks to the gut when you know, obviously we'll see if Mitchell Robinson, to your point, if he's able to play or not. But still, this is a team that hasn't lost in 35 days. They're flying high. They had this unbelievable stretch of play. And to then have that be followed up with this unfortunate news on Thursday that, you know, Mitch has got this injury and it's unclear what his status is. Even if he is able to play, obviously he's not going to be fully 100%. Now, I will say, if he is able to play, if there was a guy in the Knicks who was going to have some sort of hand injury like this, Mitchell Robinson probably is the best guy for that to happen to, given what the extent of his game is. He's not exactly going to be dribbling much. He's mostly going to be grabbing rebounds.
4: In fact, he should not dribble just in general. I would forget.
6: Well, yes. Correct. So, you know, from that standpoint, if he can catch the ball and grab rebounds and still dunk it, you know, that's probably enough for him to be able to get out there. But yeah, everybody here in New York is obviously riding high with the Knicks right now, and the Knicks are playing out of their minds, and it's an unfortunate injury for him. But hopefully, like you said, you know, hopefully Mitch is able to play and without too much of a limitation when this thing gets started in, I guess, 5 or 6 days from now.
4: Yeah, the Knicks don't have tremendous depth in the front court. When they've had to use a third center in the playoffs, they've sometimes they've gone to Ariel Huck-Porty, and he's had, I guess, a couple of decent shifts, but it hasn't sort of been great. And at times, their third center has been OG Anunoby.
6: Yeah, I mean, if Mitchell is limited, I assume that will be the main way it goes. I mean, they could try to play Jeremy Sohan, they could try to play Ariel Huck-Porty, but
4: Sohan didn't even play in Game 4 in Cleveland.
6: Yeah, I mean, again, yeah. I think the option is going to be playing OG more and playing smaller more, I would think. And look, some of this will depend on who they play, right? If they get the Oklahoma City Thunder, the Thunder tend to play smaller anyway, right? So you could probably get away a little bit more often with playing either OG at the five or one of those other guys, whatever. If they're playing Victor Wembanyama and the Spurs and they're playing Luke Kornet and they're maybe the Spurs run those guys both out there together, et cetera, yes, then you're obviously going to need as much size as possible. And that could be a real problem if Mitch is either not able to play or is it less than 100%.
4: Yeah, the fact that it's his right hand, I mean, was it going to affect his free throw shooting? I mean, I don't know. He's a role player, obviously, and you know, some series he's more effective than others. But I don't know. I the Knicks are going to be the underdog, even if it's not by much, and you just want everybody that you can have.
6: For sure, no doubt.
4: And we'll wait for more. He's actually not having he's not having the same sort of impact this postseason as he did last year. His rebounds have been down a little bit. That said, he has gotten the Knicks extra possessions.
6: And he's gotten them in the bonus multiple times. I mean,
4: oh, that's true. That's a good point.
6: You know, Kenny Atkinson, I think, really botched that multiple times in the conference finals, fouling, you know, sort of committing fouls to get the Knicks into the bonus while Mitchell Robinson was on the court. So then they could take Mitchell Robinson out of the game. The whole point of doing that is to foul him when he's going to the free throw line. Instead, they were doing it before they were in the bonus. So the Knicks could get to the bonus, get him out of the game, and then take advantage of it. But yeah, I mean, it'll be, obviously, this is going to be now a very important storyline to watch between now and the start of the finals, and probably will be a story to watch during the finals to see both if Mitch is able to go to begin with, and if he is, how he's able to play, and if there's any issues along the way if he does.
4: So Mitch is 28 of 38 shooting in the playoffs. Is that good?
6: It's pretty good. About 75%. It's pretty good.
4: Out of the 28 baskets, 21 of them are dunks.
6: I'm surprised it's only 21. I would have thought it was 25 or more.
4: The other ones have got to be less than 3 feet.
6: I would imagine his shot distance average is pretty short.
4: Let's see here. Let's see what Basketball Reference tells me. Yes, it appears that of his 38 shots, 36 of them have come within 3 feet of the rim.
6: That sounds about right. I'm guessing it's 28 of 36.
4: 28 of 38.
6: No, I meant 28 of 36 from within 3 feet.
4: Good question. I don't have that data right in front of me.
6: Got it. Okay.
4: Yes, correct. I'm just looking at it. He has not made a shot outside 3 feet.
6: That sounds about right. Yeah. Nor should he.
4: Correct. Correct.
6: His job is to dunk the ball a lot, which he's good at.
4: Right. Okay. So the other significant story that happened outside game six on Thursday was the NBA passing lottery reform, the so-called 3-2-1 program. You've written about this and covered this extensively, Bontemps, so we'll yield the floor to you.
6: How do you want to cover this? Do you want me to explain it?
4: Well,
6: what do you want? Do you want to walk through the whole thing? How do you want to do it?
4: Like, when I'm on, let me just say, right now I'm preparing what I'm going to say on Get Up Tomorrow. And I'm not really going to go over all the percentages.
6: Get a seal for me, per usual?
4: No, I'm not going to steal from you. I'm saying I'm not going to go over all the percentages, because I think when you go over all the percentages, people's eyes, especially the Get Up audience's eyes, glaze over.
6: Correct.
4: What I'm going to say is it incentivizes winning.
6: I think what it does more than incentivizing winning, because it doesn't really.
4: Of course. Yes, it does.
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4: Okay, here's where I practice my get up for tomorrow. Ready?
6: Yeah.
4: Three things about this. One, you will not see teams tanking for the full season because of the relegation zone. As an aside, not to be used on get up. As an international soccer fan,
6: it's
4: calling
6: not the
4: relegation zone.
6: No.
4: Quiet time.
6: Yes.
4: Is annoying because it's not really being relegated. It's an insult to the concept of relegation, but neither here nor there. So that's number one. You will not see teams playing full season tanks. Number two, because of the odds in the middle from picks from teams that finish fourth through
6: 10th,
4: all are the same. So you won't see a team that's in ninth try to tank its way down to fifth because it's all going to be the same. All right. That's number two. So it should greatly reduce the overall full-on tanking. You're right. We may still see some of it, but it's going to affect that. Third, this is not confirmed, okay, but it sets up a completely different lottery experience for the fan. Because instead of putting balls...
6: Give me credit for this. The reporter who reported this...
4: I didn't know. I'm ignorant to that. So
6: I'll
4: give you credit, but I don't know. Is that the plan?
6: Well, I can lay out what I reported.
4: Go ahead.
6: What I reported is... there's very likely to be a live lottery next year. It is not 100% in stone, but I would say it's very likely. That's what I wrote, that the lottery will be a live drawing. There will no longer be a secret room. So my guy, Brian Windhorst, will not go to the secret room.
4: I got a kick out of the secret room. The room is not secret. It's very clearly labeled.
6: Yes, I know. You loved the room. However, the room will not exist anymore, and it's going to be out on stage.
4: Right. Now let me explain why it's going to be out on stage.
6: Okay.
4: Because instead of there being 14 balls in there, there will be the ping pong balls will have the logo on them. Just like in the good old days with the envelopes. David Stern reaching in, pulling out the envelope.
6: Let me help you a little bit here. So there's 37 total ping pong balls, right? I do think the system is going to be, well, they're all going to have a logo on them. Now, there's two different ways this can go. Okay. One is you start at one and you go to 16. And the first ball out is the number one team and you go down through. Now, what's the problem with that?
4: You're going to get duplicates.
6: Well, no, that's not the problem with the system. The problem with the system is you're going to know right away you got the number one pick and you go, yeah, we're not really interested in that plan. Okay. So I don't think, even though that's how they do it in the secret room where they go one, two, three, four,
4: it's not secret.
6: That's not what they're going to do, I think, in this scenario. What I think they're going to do is go from 16 to 1 to build up the drama, right? Now, I think you have a phrase or, well, bastardize.
4: Why would they do that?
6: How would they do that? Or why would they do that? They would do that to build up drama from the beginning to the end. So let me paint a picture here. So next May, window, decamps to Chicago.
4: He's
6: there.
4: I don't like that.
6: Well, hold on.
4: How would it work?
6: Joel. Let me how would they do that? That's what I'm explaining. This is going to be great theater. So fast forward to next May. We're at the Navy Pier for the draft lottery. Window has flown in. He's on scene for the first live lottery in a very long time. Okay. And you've got the ping pong ball machine up there. I don't know who will be the one adjudicating who's taking out the ping pong balls. Maybe it's Mark Tatum. Maybe it's Adam Silver. Maybe it's somebody else. Maybe it's Window. Maybe Window will be up there taking
4: Byron Spruell has been doing
6: Could be it. Byron Spruell. Could be him. Could be Window. You'd be very emotive and suggestive if you were up there bringing out the ping pong ball.
4: Yeah, I would know how to do it to make it interesting.
6: You certainly would. You know how to tell a story. Okay, so we have 37 ping pong balls for between the teams that have 3, 2, and 1. Okay, it's 37 total. As you said, have all the logos on all of them. Okay, we start with the first ball that comes out. Let's say using this year's lottery. Okay, let's say the Washington Wizards ball comes out first. Okay, the Wizards have two, in this scenario, the Wizards have two ping pong balls in the thing. So if one comes out and they've got one left, throw it to the side. Keep going. When a team's final lottery ball comes out, that's where they are in the standings. So by the time you get to the end, there's only one ping pong ball left in the machine. And that is the one that becomes the number one pick.
4: I reject this right out of the, I guess with real drama, but I don't want to see 37 balls pulled. Sorry.
6: Oh, I think this is what's going to happen that way. And B, that would 100% be riveting TV. 100%. You're going to tell me you would not be hanging on that?
4: So you're telling me that the odds would be the same?
6: Yeah.
4: The odds would be the same of you getting, if you were the 37th ball pulled, then that would potentially be the number one pick, is the same as getting the first ball pulled when you have potentially three balls in there. I'm not a mathematician. You're telling me the odds are the same?
6: I mean, that's certainly, well, I think you'd probably have to do it in some other, like, you know, some system to keep the odds the same. But the point is, if you pull out, once your ball had come out enough times, right, you're correct. If you took it out one at a time, you would mess the odds up. But the point is, if you do it that way, you're going to go down to the end and you're going to build up suspense all the way through to the end. And it'll be riveting TV.
4: I'll wait for somebody who's smarter than me.
6: It's not going to be 37-1. You're correct. That part I had a little too much creative license with. That would mess the odds up. But
4: I'll wait for the Harvard lawyers to tell me how it's going to go.
6: It's a very simple thing.
4: Anyway, it's going to be, I think it's good chances you say it's going to be live.
6: Yes.
4: When I tell it on Get Up Tomorrow, it's going to be so much shorter and tighter than what we just did.
6: Of course.
4: You know,
6: of course.
4: You're gonna be blown away by the.
15: I will be. You'll take my reporting, but that's okay.
4: I don't mean to.
6: I'm messing with
4: you. The idea that they're gonna pull out, it's not exactly. Of course, they're gonna do it this way. If they do it reverse order, then I'll give you credit because I think it's a terrible idea. I'll give you credit for that.
6: They are going to do it in reverse order. I will bet money on it. Because you're not gonna do it live and start with one and then go to 16. Everyone's gonna tune out after 3 seconds.
4: I agree with that, but what you just described doesn't make sense to me. It doesn't mean I'm right. It's late. Jackson, do you understand what the hell he's talking about? Tucker, Miles, Mark, is there anybody? We got lots of people on here. There's no chance McMahon would know.
16: That I'm certain of.
6: Yeah, that's very certain. No, there's the voice of God checking in.
4: We never get to hear it, but I
6: never get to hear it. Yes. Well, you often get confused.
4: All right, so this passed 29-1. Let's explain why the Memphis Grizzlies voted against this.
6: The Memphis Grizzlies voted against this proposal because they traded for the Utah Jazz's first round pick in 2027. And because the Jazz finished in the top five of the draft each of the last 2 years, their pick cannot be in the top five of the draft next season. So Memphis thought they got an unprotected 2027 pick. They actually got a top five restricted 2027 pick because it can't land in the top five. If it does, if the Jazz are in the lottery, which by the way, I don't think the Jazz will be in the lottery. I'm going to say that now. Prediction.
4: Yes, but let me just say that if you are the, you know, let's say they are a play-in team and they, you know, let's say the Jazz have a great bounce back season and they're a play-in team and they lose in the play-in.
6: Correct.
4: They will have a much higher percentage chance of being in the top five next year than they would have this year.
6: Correct. There's a much better chance of the Grizzlies getting the sixth pick in this format with where Utah is likely to be than there would have been under the old format.
4: Which is essentially what Evan Wash from the league, the league had a press conference to tell whatever, Zoom call today.
6: Correct.
4: And Evan Wash was asked about this and he gave a very long answer. I read it later.
6: The short version of the answer, I mean, I talked to the league for the story I wrote about laying out the pros and cons of this on Wednesday. And, the short version is
15: if you start making certain picks separate from the rules, it screws up the value of draft picks.
4: Yeah, because where do you stop is basically the thing. Where do you stop grandfathering in the pick?
15: Correct.
4: You
15: know? So it's unfortunate luck for the Grizzlies that they can't get a pick that's going to be in the top five next year. However, again, I do think, I either think, my prediction is this pick will not be in the lottery next year. I think Utah's going to be really good. And if Utah is in the lottery next year, my prediction is the Grizzlies will line up with a better chance of getting the sixth pick in the draft than they would have under the old system.
4: That I agree with. That I agree with for sure.
15: I can understand why the Grizzlies are miffed. I get it.
4: I'm not ready to say they're not going to be in the lottery, although they were artificially depressed at whatever their win total was.
15: I think Utah's going to be really, really good.
4: All right. We got to finish on brand here. McMahon was meeting with NBA officials. It's a tense meeting. We pulled him out of it so that he can properly say good night, good morning, good afternoon, whatever you say.
16: Yeah, you guys aren't capable. I know you've tried before. You're not capable of delivering this line. So let me just do it for you. Listen very clearly when I say, adios amigos.

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11: ABC News, I'm Mike Dabowski. President Trump still not saying whether he plans to extend the ceasefire with Iran amid disagreements around the Strait of Hormuz, as the conflict with that country now enters its 13th week. Officials for Doctors Without Borders are now warning about how quickly the Ebola outbreak is progressing in Central Africa, with the organization's Dr. Dallin Gonzalez now saying the virus is spreading faster than response efforts can keep up. World Health Organization Director General Tedros Adhanom Ghebreyesus visiting the region today.
12: I came here to show that the communities in Ituri, the North Kivu and South Kivu, that they're not alone and that we are here to support. And we understand their pain, but we also understand that they have the energy and all that it needs to stop this.
11: Health officials maintain the risk to the global population remains low. This is ABC News.
13: Here's your Storm Team 20 forecast. Sunshine mixed with clouds at times this afternoon, with daytime highs approaching 85. Winds out of the east, 8 to 15 miles per hour. Lows dip down to about 61. Tonight, partly cloudy skies. Cloudy skies with a few peaks of sun. Tomorrow, daytime highs approaching 81. I'm meteorologist Jennifer Wojcicki on Sports Radio 92.3 FM and 1450 AM. Right now, it's 82 degrees.
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3: 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Alongside the Ocho, sometimes the hoodie, Evan Cohen, our resident Super Bowl champion, Chris Canty. I am Michelle Smallman. Rob Lorenzo and Vegas East also participating in this segment. And guys, my power rankings for today. The top five cities in need of a title. The top five cities in sports in need of a title. Are we ready to go?
4: Yes.
5: Wow. Top five. Okay. All right. Let's do it.
3: Vegas East.
0: Number five.
3: New York City. The Knicks have reminded us that New York is hungry for a championship. And I know that the Liberty won in 2024, but let's go through the list. It's been a minute for the greatest city in the world. If you're the greatest city in the world, you should be hanging banners all the time, and it's been a minute. The Nets have never won. The Jets haven't won since 1968 and have been pretty much an embarrassment for a long time. The Knicks haven't won since 73. As we know, they haven't been in the finals since 99. They're back there now. The Mets, 86. It's been a minute. Evan, you know. The Rangers haven't won since 94. The Yankees since 09. That's the one that I think bothers a lot of people here in New York, that the Yankees haven't won since 09. And of course, CC's New York Football Giants won in 2011. But this city is hungry for another banner.
6: One of the most interesting things I think about the Knicks, the New York Knicks, Madison Square Garden, the Mecca, basketball in New York City, culturally and its importance to the sport and the NBA through the roof. But if you took the location of the team and the name off of the jersey, the history of winning with the Knicks is actually not there as much as you would think it would be, which is why the celebration about them making the finals, I think, is justified, because this is not a team that, this is not the Spurs. The Spurs get there all the time. It's not the Lakers. That's the dirty little secret around the Knicks. Importance to the sport, through the roof. Importance to the game of basketball and culture around basketball, through the roof. Win percentage and number of titles and finals appearances, not as great as the overall importance of the franchise.
5: I'll also say this about the New York Knicks and this opportunity in New York City needing a title. No team unifies New York like the Knicks.
3: Right.
5: Right. It's not the most popular sports franchise in the city, but it is the most important, because it is a unifier of all New Yorkers. I mean, anybody that's in the tri-state area can get behind the Knicks going on a championship run.
3: Mm-hmm.
5: And so, yeah, I think that New York being on this list is absolutely justified. And I'm curious to see who the four cities ahead of them are, just because of how starved this city is for the Knicks to win a title.
3: Well, let's find out, shall we?
0: Number four.
3: Cleveland, Ohio. And I know that they won in 2016 with LeBron. He came home, fulfilled the promise. He brought a championship back to Cleveland. But when we think of Cleveland sports in general, we still think dysfunction. We still think barren. And obviously, the Browns have a lot to do with that. They haven't won since 1964, and that was the NFL championship, was before the Super Bowl was even a thing. The Guardians haven't won since 1948. I think Cleveland needs another championship to shake away that stigma of being a dysfunctional sports city.
6: No doubt. Barron, I'm not saying it's the word of the day. It's in consideration. I'll let you know by the end of the segment, 6:30, 6 a.m. Eastern. I think it's important. It's important that you said what you said. Cleveland is a football town.
3: Yep.
6: I believe that every single resident of Northeast Ohio right now would give back the Cavs title if it meant they could get a Browns Super Bowl. With no questions asked.
5: Wow.
6: Take it back. I want a Browns Super Bowl. And that's why I think that this is a good one, because even though they won within the last decade, it's not the team they care about the most winning within the past decade. Excuse me.
3: CC, anything else?
5: No, we're good.
3: Next one.
0: Number three.
3: This is the most

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1: Interesting argument, because in Chicago, I would say the Bears are the most front-facing team. But I don't know if I can buy this one, CC, as much as I would buy the Cleveland one.
2: Why do you say that?
1: Because it's like they love the Cubs too. I think they in Cleveland they love the Cavs when the Cavs are really good, and when the Cavs are not as good, like they forget about them a little bit. I don't think the Cubs are ever forgotten about.
3: No, but can I make the argument though? The Cubs historically were the lovable losers.
1: Yeah.
3: When they finally won, Cubs fans like didn't know what to do with themselves because their whole identity changed. It went from, oh my gosh, are we ever going to get it done? And the hope that was their identity and their touch point as a fan base to, wait a minute, there's expectations. This feels weird. Whereas with the Bears, I think they are starved for it because of their identity. The monsters of the Midway. This is Chicago Bears football. And really, they've been more like Cubs than Bears for a long time. Mm. And shout out to this guy who did win in 2021 as well. Next one.
4: Number two.
3: We do not talk about this enough. Minnesota is starved for a championship. They've had a lot of sports heartbreak in Minneapolis and in Minnesota. The Vikings have never won. The Timberwolves have never won. The Wild, never. The Lynx did win in 2017 and the Twins back in 1991. But Minneapolis and Minnesota as a whole has had a lot of sports heartbreak. They deserve to be high on this list.
2: Yeah, absolutely. I mean, Minnesota, when you think about the Vikings, when you think about all of the heartbreaking situations that they've been in. You think about the talent that's rolled through that organization. You think about what's happened with the Minnesota Timberwolves, back-to-back conference finals appearances, weren't able to break through, came up short this year trying to get back to the conference finals. Yeah, the Twins for decades on end, false flagging, you know, they've flirted with 100 wins so many different times and yet haven't been able to put together, you know, seasons where they can go on deep playoff runs. Yeah, I'm with you on this one. Minnesota absolutely should be front and center when it comes to teams and cities that need to break through and get a title.
3: And finally,
4: number one.
3: I think it's no surprise here. You're giving me a look like you don't know what's coming.
1: I don't.
3: Buffalo.
1: Oh.
3: The Sabres have never won in their 55-year franchise history, and the Bills obviously starved for a championship, famously going to four straight Super Bowls in the 90s, losing all of them. They have such a rabid fan base. It's a great sports town. They deserve and need a title.
1: All right, so the list is Buffalo 1, Minnesota 2, Chicago 3, Cleveland 4, New York 5, on the five cities that pro sports cities that need a title the most, off of obviously the New York Knicks getting to the NBA Finals. And we're still waiting on Oklahoma City and San Antonio, game 7 tomorrow night.
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1: 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What'd you make of Game 6 last night? Did the Spurs finally solve the Thunder, or is OKC just playing with its food? Are the Thunder going to win in Game 7? So you can talk Game 6, talk Game 7 if you want. Talk about the Knicks if you want to do that. But we also have news from the NBA yesterday, David, where tanking has been solved. They fixed it.
2: Yeah.
1: They fixed it. The NBA Board of Governors voting unanimously, or rather, excuse me, not unanimously, that's important, overwhelmingly on Thursday, to change the league's draft lottery format. It was ESPN's Shams Charania who had part of this story exclusively. Let's hear from Shams, as a matter of fact. He's going to break down the new lottery reform. Again, they're trying to address and hopefully fix the tanking issue.
3: The NBA's owners voted and passed new anti-tanking draft lottery reforms. The draft lottery, starting in 2027 through at least 2029, will expand from 14 teams to 16 teams. It will flatten odds, but most importantly, it will create a new relegation zone where, in an unprecedented move in American pro sports, the bottom three teams will be penalized and lose lottery balls for the number one overall draft pick. And so the NBA, in doing this, is trying to create a new system to incentivize winning. Overall, this is a radical response from the NBA to radical behavior to try to curb tanking moving forward. It'll give Adam Silver a ton of different disciplinary actions, $10 million in fine. He can forfeit draft picks, change draft odds moving forward. But the relegation zone is where everyone is going to try to stay out of, because now, moving forward, the worst teams will lose draft lottery ball odds.
1: They lose odds. They don't lose flat out the right to draft in the lottery. And I feel like that would have more teeth, David, but that's just a off-the-top criticism. I want to get to some other anti-tanking rules in addition to the relegation zone that they're calling it, which, again, is not relegation, but no back-to-back number one picks in back-to-back years. So, for example, next year, the Washington Wizards could not pick first overall. No top five picks in three consecutive years. So that would affect, potentially, the Utah Jazz in 2027. Let's see. The league can reduce odds, move draft positions, and issue big fines if there's blatant tanking. There are also pick protection limits where teams can't protect picks in the top, you know, in the 12 to 15 range for future trades. And then there's something called a sunset clause. And this format would expire after 2029 because that's tied into the next CBA opt-out. But it allows for tweaks or a full replacement, possible draft credits in a system later. So when you think and you look at pros or cons, just what jumps out to you? First blush at this effort here from the NBA, David.
4: Let's do this. Can you just explain the current draft lottery process that's being replaced, what we had this past year? Can you explain that?
1: Well, the worst team in the league, the worst record in this league year going into the draft would have the greatest chance at getting the number one overall pick. They'd have the most ping pong balls that get, literally ping pong balls, they get thrown into this hopper, and you have, I think, the most ping pong balls in there. So then when they go ahead and draw the draft order, you have the best chance at getting the number one overall pick, providing you haven't like traded the rights away to that pick for, let's say, Ivica Zubats.
4: That took you 20 seconds to explain. the before that, with the Shams, it was 2 minutes and 7 seconds. I was timing.
1: You were timing me? Dude, I mean,
4: I was timing all of that because this is just very convoluted. And one of the criticisms, before we get into the actual rules themselves and how I feel about the rules, one of the things about the draft and the lottery for the NBA from a fan perspective is it is one of the universal. I remember being in Baton Rouge when New Orleans got the number one pick that was going to be Zion. And I remember it was a meeting, and I just announced it to some people who are not sports fans. And I just said, hey, Pelicans got the number one pick, right? And everybody understood what I was talking about. And that is one of the things about the draft that, for whether you like it or don't, as people know, I'm somebody who wants to get rid of it all the way, but that's kind of neither here nor there, kind of here. But, like, it is one of the things that people just understand. When you're bad, you have a better chance. You put ping pong balls in, and you get your lottery odds go from there. One of the problems with this, and it is not something that is welcoming to new fans. Like, I don't, like, it is, you have, it takes 2 minutes at least to explain relegation, number one pick, this pick protection goes here, this thing goes here, there's expanded, all this, da da da. Like, it is so convoluted, and it is also a solution to a problem. That, like, you are putting locks on the bank after they took all the gold, because all these people were tanking for this draft. They tanked for this draft, right? The Wizards cannot win a number one, get a number one pick again in 2027. Well, guess what? The Wizards don't want it because they got Trae Young, Anthony Davis. They have the number one pick. They're trying to get in the play-in. The Jazz are not trying to get a top three pick. They went and got Jaren Jackson. They are going to play their guys. They have the picks. Like, these teams are not doing this anymore because also they know that the draft picks, the draft's coming up for the next 2 years, which coincidentally are when this thing gets sunset. They're not good drafts. People are not going to be tanking like they were before. So you can look at this and say, oh, we did such a good job. We curbed tanking when tanking was going to kind of curb itself anyway to an extent because the picks were not going to be as valuable as they were going into this draft.
1: To me, there's also sort of a Venn diagram, like sort of like an overlap or at least like a sweet spot that they're trying to hit here, because what you're trying to do is say, hey, we don't want any like repeat offenders. We don't want anybody to pick first overall in back-to-back years. And what we're doing is making it more difficult to draft first overall, period. Like, to tank your way into drafting first overall. So, if you are one of the three worst teams, which I think this year would be the Wizards, the Pacers, and I think the Jazz. Wizards, Pacers, Jazz, maybe the Pelicans?
4: Wizards, Jazz, Kings.
1: Kings. Wizards, Jazz, Kings. Okay. The three worst teams. So, you limit, hopefully pretty sternly or drastically, you limit their ability and their likelihood to draft first overall. So they get punished in that way. The teams that then have not aggressively tanked, so they're not one of the three worst records, one of those teams drafts first overall. Great. What if next year that team has an injury or whatever it is, but they still manage to play their way? I guess what I'm saying is you're punishing teams that have a bad run of luck, developing talent, young talent, whatever it is, but they play hard. They're not one of the three worst teams in back-to-back years. Let's say they luck into, because that's what it is. It's a luck-based system. We're talking about ping pong balls, and they luck into having the first pick in back-to-back years. Nope, can't have it, because the presumption is you have the worst record, or you draft first overall in back-to-back years. You must have tanked to do that. But what you're doing is making it impossible, well, hopefully making it impossible, or at least not rewarding teams that do tank, to go ahead and get that first pick. Do you understand what I'm saying? Like,
4: you can be punished for
1: something that you're trying to play within the rules and not being one of the three worst teams, but if you just have a bounce of ping pong balls that go your way, surprise, it doesn't go your way, you lose that first overall pick.
4: Yeah, I think what you're trying to say is that sometimes teams just suck.
1: Well,
4: there are teams that are not trying to tank. They're just bad, right? They're just bad teams.
1: Yes.
4: And they will end up being bad for 2 years in a row. And for with the draft and the current way that it's constructed, for a lot of these teams, the best way to get out of there is to get two high picks. San Antonio managed to get three high picks, but they got two of them. One of them happened to be possibly the greatest player that we'll ever see. So that changes things, that skews things a little bit. But yeah, some of these teams are just bad. And there's no path. Like, like the Kings were trying to be good. They're just inept. They're just not, which kind of to me is all of this convoluted stuff. This is like when you look at Adam Silver and the criticism of Adam Silver, this is about a dude who's doing things that look like their progress and look like their work, and they're not actual work, right? It's like, I'm looking like I'm trying to solve tanking. You're not really going to solve it, because as long as you're rewarding losing at all, people are going to tank. Maybe they might not tank to the bottom two, bottom three, but there are going to be people who punt on the season because they're like, we're not good enough. Let's just punt on this thing. Or like you said, you have a bad injury, like the Pacers. They had a bad injury, and then they had a couple more injuries early in the season. They were just like, all right, we're not going to win these things. Like, this is, to me, when months ago when I say, hey, let's just get rid of the draft altogether, which is not a novel concept. People said this before. It's like, well, That's convoluted. That's what, this is convoluted. This is
1: it is.
4: This is
1: it
4: chaos. Is. This is complicated for no reason. When oftentimes these things kind of just are, they're going to fix them. Like people are not going to be tanking for the 2027 draft in the way that they were for this draft because they're not that level of great great talent out there. And you, if you're going to just reward losing because you're still rewarding losing to an extent. This is not going to solve tanking.
1: So I, it's also, so yes, is it convoluted? Sure. Does it take a long time to explain? Uh-huh. Does it have a buzzword or a buzz phrase called relegation zone when they're trying to describe the punishment, like the punitive element of this, and saying if you're in the bottom three, we're going to go ahead and punish you. And they call it the relegation zone. And by doing that, they're tapping into foreign soccer.
4: Right.
1: Okay, there isn't even domestic soccer here stateside. The MLS does not have promotion or relegation. So they're taking this thing that perhaps not a lot of NBA fans are aware of, or American sports fans in general, and they're saying, hey, we're calling this the relegation zone. And NBA fans are probably like, what is that?
4: Right.
1: And what's relegation? Oh, well, relegation is this thing in foreign soccer leagues where if you have a horrible season, you can drop down a division. And they're like, oh my gosh, are we? They're calling the relegation zone. Does that mean these NBA teams will be relegated? No. Well, why are you calling it that? I don't know. Like, yeah, you know what I mean? Yeah, like, why? Yeah, yeah. The phrasing itself is, in addition to being convoluted, also a little misleading.
0: 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The traditions. The rivalries. 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

0: Sean Ryder. We have a winner-take-all Game 7 of the NBA's West Finals tonight in Oklahoma City between the Thunder and the Spurs. ESPN NBA reporter Tim McMahon. What needs to happen for the reigning champs, Oklahoma City, to win and advance to the NBA Finals?
1: They have to have an elite screen game. They have to get stops, hopefully create some turnovers, be able to play in pace, you know, get out in transition, or at least get into their actions early. You know, they have, and look, he didn't have a great shooting game in Game 5, but he had 32 points. He got to the line 17 times. We understand when Shea's got things going, getting to the line is a big part of his game.
0: And you can listen to Game 7 of the West Finals on ESPN Radio and the app. Coverage starts at 7:30 p.m. Eastern. Also, Oklahoma City will be without star wing Jalen Williams for Game 7 due to that hamstring injury. The Vikings hiring Nolan Teasley as their new general manager. He spent the last three seasons as the Seahawks assistant GM. Paris Saint-Germain wins back-to-back Champions League finals after defeating Arsenal in a shootout. In tennis, defending French Open champ Coco Gauff is out. Ousted in three sets in her third-round match with 28th-seeded Anastasia Potapova. On the baseball scoreboard, they're in the eighth in Chicago, and the White Sox are pounding the Tigers 7-1, going for their fourth straight win. Andrew Benintendi with a two-run homer. The Padres lead the Nationals 1-0 in the second at D.C. on Xander Bogaerts' eighth home run of the season. Angels have a 4-1 lead on the Rays in the first at Tampa Bay.
2: Hey, it's Evan Cohen. 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
1: 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We've obviously been spending a lot of time lately on the NBA and on the NHL and beyond. We have not been spending as much time, shockingly, on the NFL. The NFL, we always talk NFL year-round here, obviously, 100%. At ESPN. But even the NBA has been more dominant the last couple of weeks here on Amber and Ian. So we figured, all right, NFL, we miss you a little bit. We got to give you a little bit of love. And, of course, it is OTAs right now. So what did we do? Stosh went and pulled all the sound from around the world of OTAs. Let's sound on, sound off.
0: They said it, but what did they really mean?
2: What are you trying to say to us?
0: Sound on, sound off with Amber and Ian.
1: So let's start with the Philadelphia Eagles, Ian. Jalen Hurts, he's the quarterback of the Philadelphia Eagles. He was asked, of course, like he's always asked, about his relationship with A.J. Brown.
3: Nothing's changed since we last spoke at the end of the season. We were really good, and I saw how beautiful the pictures came out at his wedding. I'm very happy for him and his wife and his family, and it's a beautiful thing to step into covenant. So I was very excited and congratulatory towards that.
4: Interesting to bring up the wedding that I don't think he went to.
1: Well, clearly he didn't go to it if he saw the pictures from it. I wonder, was he invited to it?
4: I don't know. They've known each other a long time. They were on recruiting visits together, you know, coming out of high school. So, but this thing, that relationship obviously is not the same. So, A.J. Brown may say glowing things about Jalen Hurts. Jalen Hurts could say, like he did there, glowing things about A.J. Brown. A.J. Brown's going to be a Patriot after June 1st.
1: Yeah, he's going to be traded. It seems like he's going to get traded to New England. There's no reason for Jalen Hurts to say anything negative about A.J. Brown publicly at this point, but he's going to keep getting asked about it, and that's all the more reason to trade away A.J. Brown if you're Philadelphia, because this whole thing has become such a distraction, and in large part because everything's a distraction for whatever reason around that organization. I don't know why.
4: It seems
1: like there's always so much drama. Maybe A.J. Brown, if he gets traded, maybe that'll relieve a little bit of it. I mean, listen, we'll still be talking about the Eagles and some of the drama. A.J. Brown has not, of course, attended any of these organized team activities thus far. We'll see if he attends them in New England when he ends up a Patriot. That's what everybody thinks is going to happen. So Drake May, the Patriots quarterback, was asked about the A.J. Brown rumors.
5: Yeah, I think it's part of the NFL. They throw names around every team, depending on whoever looks best in the graphic and the jersey on social media. So, I'm really just focused. We got some new guys in here that I'm working with, and I know there's some, a lot of talk with that. But, you know, if he ends up being on our team, great. You know, what a great player. And if he doesn't, we still got to work these guys here. So it's a tough balance, but I know he's a phenomenal player.
4: Look, that dude's a phenomenal player. You add that monster with him, and the Pats are set to make another Super Bowl run.
1: Yeah, he sounded really muted about it when you consider that, right? I mean, really,
4: yeah,
1: his answer should have been, heck yeah, I'm hoping those rumors are true. But I think he didn't want to pour more gasoline on the fire.
4: That tells me, yeah, young man might know something.
1: Well, of course he knows something.
4: Being very guarded. Yeah, but the players know more than we do.
1: Okay, but if we know, then they know, right? Everybody knows. I mean, it's like the worst kept secret that it seems like he's going to New England. So if you're Drake May, regardless of the fact that in that soundbite he did not seem overly excited about the prospect, the reality is you would be very excited about the prospects, because the entire reason they're bringing in A.J. Brown is to make you look great. And he certainly does do that. I mean, heck, he did that with Jalen Hurts, even though their relationship was obviously rocky off the field. It still made sweet, beautiful music on the field the large, overwhelming majority of the time. Let's move it along to the Baltimore Ravens. Lamar Jackson, he is the quarterback of the Ravens. He was asked on the latest where things stand with his contract.
6: I was thinking about how I was going to respond to this question if I got it. But, you know, I'm going to give you the same answer I always give. I just want to keep those conversations private. You know, we restructured the deal, and that's what we have right now. So,
7: is there a chance that you could play out this season and just bet on yourself and not sign a contract?
6: we got the reconstruction done. Like I said, Jerry, we're just going to go from there.
4: Nervous giggle at the end. I respect the heck out of Lamar Jackson for representing himself, or his mom represents him. I'm not giving 3% to anybody when you're talking about, you know, $140, $150 million or whatever they might end up. Nope, not happening. So, and he got it done last time. So I expect him to get it done again this time.
1: Yeah, I mean, he's making, what, $34 million this year. They restructured it. His proration with the restructures is about $10 million. He's got a potential out in 2027. So we'll see. Listen, the deal's getting done.
4: Absolutely.
1: I mean, the deal's getting done. Come on. It's Lamar Jackson. Like, the deal's getting done.
4: That's my first question. If I'm a first-year head coach like Coach Minter, my first question to anybody I'm talking to, like, hey, if I get this job, is Lamar, we good?
1: Like, yes, we're good.
4: Okay. Then
1: also, when to, you know, it's up,
4: give me
1: it's
4: paper,
1: up to
4: I'm
1: Lamar.
4: Signing.
1: Yeah. At this point, it's up to Lamar. Like, I don't think we need to keep doing. We've done the song and dance in years past, and obviously, we know about everything that's happened there before. We don't need to do that anymore. This deal, whatever the rate, whatever Lamar wants, it's a salary cap sport. We'll make it happen, Ravens. That's the long and the short of it. Kevin Stefanski, he is the Falcons head coach. I got to get used to saying that. I almost tripped over that. He is the Falcons head coach, to be clear. He was asked about Tua Tagovailoa.
7: It's the most important trait at the position, as we've always talked about. Some guys get better at it with tweaks to their how they throw the ball, tweaks to how they their lower body, those type of things. But there is an innate ability of all, and all of our guys have this, all of our quarterbacks have this, to be able to let the ball go, and it's going where you want it to go. And not to say that you're not going to miss throws in this profession. You're going to miss throws. I think Tua, just in his career, as you've seen, just has that innate God-given ability.
1: So he was talking about Tua's accuracy specifically.
4: I remember the first time I saw Tua Tagovailoa, and Jalen Hurts had just led Alabama to the national championship game, put his team with 3 minutes to go in the game against Clemson with a lead to win a national title. Mm-hmm. And people were already talking about this dude wearing 13, this incoming freshman. So I got access to Nick Saban's charity event called Nick's Kids, and it's a private event for big donors, and it's a full live scrimmage. And I'm watching this young man go against the ones. He's obviously, you know, with the twos on offense. And I'm going, oh damn, this dude is about as accurate a passer as I have seen in college football. He's spot on. It's not about accuracy with Tua. He's always been that. Mm-hmm. It's about staying healthy and the other things when it comes to Tua.
1: Right. Yeah, that's the thing. As a Dolphins fan, I can affirm he is incredibly accurate. It's everything else that's a lot more questionable. Even his arm strength, although he's been able to negate that certainly at times. But it's also, of course, staying healthy. So we'll see. It'll be interesting to see what happens there in Atlanta. Moving along to Los Angeles, Jim Harbaugh, he is the Los Angeles Chargers head coach. He was asked about Justin Herbert returning to OTAs after joining his girlfriend, Madison Beer, on tour.
8: So excited. And I was happy. You know, we went to support Madison on her music tour. Madison supports him at the football games. And he told me he wasn't going to be here for those two weeks. And my first reaction was, do you need a ride to the airport? You know, he's just been somebody that he's just here all the time. I mean, sometimes I've wanted to shoo him out of the building. He's at every voluntary, every non-voluntary workout. I'm the same guy that broke his hand, and then he was here the next day practicing the next game, stiff-arming guys. So, I was happy, good balance, good balance.
1: I am today years old when I realized Madison Beer is a singer. Like, I had no, I just thought she was some super hot chick that Justin Herbert dated.
4: One, I'm with you on that. Two, how about Harbaugh? This is why we love James Harbaugh. When he's like, do you need a ride to the airport? I mean, it is phenomenal. And one of the best coaching player combos that I can't wait to watch this year is your former head coach, Mike McDaniel, and Justin Herbert. That
1: yes.
4: is going to be unbelievable.
1: If anybody can do amazing things with Justin Herbert, it certainly will be that offensive mind.
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1: And greetings and salutations, brothers and sisters. Welcome to the best show on your radio. It is the afternoon cool, known as Freddie and Harry, and we are here. The we being him, Harry Douglas, me, Freddie Coleman, our other two horsemen, Shannon Penn and E-Dog Eric Hanman, and Y-O-U, presented by Progressive Insurance on the ESPN app, Sirius XM Channel 80, as well as tune in, always tell that smart speaker to play ESPN Radio, and don't forget about us on ESPN Plus. And with the holiday weekend that happened, my grandson and my beautiful daughter came up to visit the grandparents known as me and Denise, the great-grandparents known as my mom and dad, the great-aunt known as Tamara Letizia. HD, your daughter, had her birthday this weekend, and also she got a great honor today at school, which makes her even more of a dangerous young lady by what she's able to add to her mantle of awards. What happened to her, your daughter today?
2: Well, so baby girl, Freddie, let me talk about the party first. Listen, y'all, like, it was just such a moment for me as a father, but a bigger moment for her turning 10 years old. They call him a tween now,
1: right?
2: You just shy of being a teenager. And, you know, I found myself, man, after she walked out, she wanted me to walk her into the party, and I let her go and let her do her thing. Knew exactly what to do as soon as she got to her little setup wall. My wife did a great job of planning the party, also decorating the party and everything. But, Freddie, I took 5 minutes, and I escaped the room, and I went out to my car, and, man, I was just thanking the Lord for blessing me with wonderful kids and my daughter turning 10, and I shed a tear, right?
1: Right.
2: Because I was just so happy for my baby girl. And it's just one of those father moments that I was able to share with myself, nobody around, go in the car. And man, just thank the Lord for my baby girl being healthy, her turning 10, and just being full of personality. Now let's fast forward today. So today was Princey's day. Tomorrow is Harrison's.
1: Okay.
2: At Arnold ceremony. So Princey today, he made the principal's list. That's all A's in his grades. And then he got improved student, like he improved a lot from, you know, kindergarten to first grade, and he has made tremendous strides because he learns differently than my daughter. My daughter, her, she, like, from preschool had strict teachers, older teachers, you got to do this, got to do that, boom, boom, boom. Princey, even though he's very, very smart, things a little bit slow, they just learn different, right? So I was proud of him, and the smile that he had on his face when he went up and received his awards. And then looked at me and my wife, and then I got my daughter out of class so she can come watch them as well, too. And then walking all the way down, man, Fred, I can't wait to show y'all the video. I'm going to send y'all the video so y'all can see it. But that's why, parents, it's also very, very important that you support your kids through and through in everything that they do, whether it's school, activities, if they're going through hard times, providing yourself and being available to be that listening ear, because it matters to these young kids. I get it, gifts and all that stuff, that's great too, but they remember things that you show up for the most. And I'm just glad that me and my wife are able to show up for our kids in a way, man, that we're supposed to, right? Because they didn't ask to be in this world, but we made them. So we got to be there for them. So shout out to Princey and also my daughter, my kids. You know how much I love being a father. I think it's the greatest thing in the world. Also being a husband, too. But being a dad, man, it's just something special about it.
1: As big as that smile is on Harry's face is nothing compared to the smiles that he is not going to have courtesy of.
3: The main thing, the main thing.
4: The main thing, the main thing.
5: The main thing, the main thing.
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0: The main thing with Freddie and Harry.
1: That smile's all well and good. It ain't gonna be the smile on the face of Freddie Dwayne Coleman and Shannon Penn, because I know you're representing the New York Knicks, H. Douglas, because your brother's a first-round pick, Tony Douglas. That's all well and good. You gotta step aside, Butch, like they said in the movie, Pulp Fiction, because Shannon Penn, who is going to be a complete, he said he was going to be a complete fool about the New York Knicks making it to their first NBA Finals since 1999. So, Shannon Penn, I'm not going to let anybody say, I pity the fool. The fool's going to pity you, knowing it's Shannon Penn. So, Shannon Penn, the floor is yours. Represent us from the NYC, KNICKS, known as the Knicks, just sweeping everybody out of their way. Hawks in three straight, then those 76ers, then those Cavaliers in the NBA Finals. Shannon Penn represent for the proud city of New York City.
7: What? What? Come on now. We here. We here when they said that we won
5: wasn't going to be here, Freddie. We here.
1: Uh-huh.
5: I was told on these Twitter streets that in the grand scheme, the New York Knicks would never matter. But guess what? We here now. 27 years and we here now. What? Oh, the Atlanta Hawks, they're going to be a tough matchup. The perimeter, the wing defenders that they got. What? We here now. Uh-oh. Joel Embiid. Y'all can't stop Tyrese Maxey. Somebody came on this show and said that Tyrese and Maxey and Joel Embiid were the best two players in the series against the Knicks. But guess what? We here now. And then it was, uh-oh, Cleveland, it's their chance. Donovan Mitchell, first Eastern Conference Finals. It's his time now going to get the team that should have traded for him. Guess what? We here now. So I don't want to even hear none of that. I don't want to hear none of that. I don't want anybody to rain on the Knicks parade today. I don't want to hear nothing about the road that less travel with the Knicks getting here. I don't care about none of that. I don't care about how well they match up against the Spurs or the Thunder. I don't care about none of that today. All I care about is the fact that the New York Knicks made it to the NBA Finals right now. I'm about to go horse. I wasn't even as excited at the game yesterday. But then I came in and I saw my man Freddie coming with his Knicks shirt on. And I was like, we here now. I saw Harry Douglas as much as he trolls, but he's representing his brother Tony Douglas. Because we here now. We was in the mud.
1: Exactly.
5: We was down bad. And coming up later this week, I'm actually going to be my top five list of the down bad moments New York Knicks in the last 27 years. But that's going to be later in the show. But guess what? None of that matters. You know why? Because we here now.
7: We are in the NBA Finals. We right here. We swept out the Cavaliers. We right here.
2: I really am happy for you, Freddie, and also you, Shannon, Renee Canales, everyone that's a Knicks fan for real. Like, because you talk about going through it for a very, very long time. You talk about the ups, and it's been way more downs than it has been ups since the last time y'all were able to win a championship in 1973. You were able to get there with Patrick Ewing and Starks and all those guys, but they didn't close the deal. This time it feels different.
1: Yes,
2: you look at this basketball team, and you know, I think the most glaring thing for me, Freddie, that I take from this basketball team being able to represent the Eastern Conference in the NBA Finals is their head coach, Mike Brown. It wasn't too long ago, right, when they said, hey, Tibbs, we're going to relieve you of your duties. We're going to hire Mike Brown to be the next head coach. And a lot of people bickered about it. They complained about it. But Mike Brown does have the pedigree to be able to be in this position right now. And I think he is the thing that stood out to me the most, because remember early on in the Hawks series, and Freddie, me and you went back and forth.
1: Mm-hmm.
2: I think it was game two where I had brought up Quinn Snyder had outcoached him. And Freddie, you was bent about it too. Mike Brown, the way he has coached and unlocked these players to be what they are right now, the togetherness. But the most important thing as a coach that you have to do is to get your players to believe in you and what you're presenting. This basketball team right now, from the starting five to the bench that he believes in, that Tibbs did not believe in, those guys are playing top-notch basketball. And it's that togetherness why they're going to represent the Eastern Conference in the NBA Finals. And await who the challenger is going to be, whether it's OKC, whether it's San Antonio. But guess what? They get to go get them pedicures. Manicures, dry needling, massages, because they don't have to play for 8 more days, Freddie. 8 more days, June 3rd. Shout out to Mike Brown.
1: All you Knick lovers, all you Knick haters, join the party. 888-SAY-ESPN, 888-729-3776 on the Freddie and Harry call-in line. I know you Knick lovers out there. You just like they said in the South, when all Outkast said at the Source Awards, the South got something to say. I know you Knicks got mouth to say involving Knicks. I know you Knick haters out there. You want to rain that parade? Come on with it. We got plenty of umbrellas, and we're not going to run out of time. 888-SAY-ESPN, 888-729-3776. Absolutely. And we got time today. As the kids like to say, we got time. And you did mention Mike Brown, the head coach of New York Knicks, because so much was made of the hire. Why are they moving on from Tom Thibodeau? They shouldn't have brought this guy in. He washed out 3 different places. This was a bad move by the New York Knicks. Well, that kind of question was posed to Mike Brown after the New York Knicks won their 11th straight playoff game by an average of 19-plus points per game in the series against the Cleveland Cavaliers. Does he feel validated now that the Knicks are in the NBA Finals for the first time in 27 years? And he responded,
8: never really thought about it like that. I mean, you know, again, our business is funny. My previous job supposedly took him to a point that was higher, and, you know, it didn't work out. So, again, I truly felt that this team was an NBA Finals team. I thought we had a true opportunity, because some jobs you take, you're like, okay, we can get better. We have a chance to make the playoffs right now. But this one, I felt we legitimately had a chance if we could help them figure it out and the players could stay together during the process, especially when we hit adversity, because we hit adversity at different times during the season, not just us as a whole group, but even some guys individually, including myself. And so, you know, I did have that belief from day one. I didn't know how it was going to turn out, but we're here, and there's a lot of people to thank because of it, but it starts with the players.
1: Two things about what he said. Number one, the transparency. He never hid from the fact that when the Knicks were struggling, at one point in January, they had a stretch of 11 games where they were 2-9, and people calling for his head and saying it was a wrong move to Carl Anthony.
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1: ABC News, I'm Mike Dabusky. Still no word from President Trump on an extended ceasefire agreement with Iran. ABC News senior White House correspondent Selena Wang.
2: Trump's demands are that Iran must reopen the Strait of Hormuz, agree to never develop a nuclear weapon, and allow the U.S. to remove Iran's highly enriched uranium. Iran says their nuclear program is not a part of these negotiations. Iran also demands the U.S. release $12 billion in frozen Iranian assets, but the president says no money will be exchanged until further notice.
1: The conflict with Iran now 13 weeks old, and the tensions around the Strait of Hormuz are having an impact on gas prices here at home. Gas Buddy estimates the national average for a gallon of regular is now over $4.50. And officials for the World Health Organization are meeting with leaders in the Democratic Republic of the Congo today, the site of that deadly Ebola virus outbreak. This is ABC News.
3: Here's your Storm Team 20 forecast. A mix of clouds and sun this afternoon with daytime highs approaching 85. East winds 8 to 15 miles per hour. Partly cloudy skies again tonight. Lows dip down to about 61. Slight chance of thunderstorms. Tomorrow, daytime highs approaching 81. Mainly cloudy skies. I'm meteorologist Jennifer Wojcicki on Sports Radio 92.3 FM and 1450 AM. 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
5: We have a couple of big-time singing birthdays today. 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And a guy named Thomas DiCarlo Calloway, born in Atlanta 51 years ago today.

Hello and welcome in. It's Always College Football. I'm your host, Greg McElroy. Glad to have you with us today. It's a very important show here on ACF. Today, we will rank the top 10 defensive line units in college football. I've said it for a while now. Most important position in the sport is quarterback. We know that. But tell me a team in the last 10, 12, 15 years that won a national championship without great defensive line play as well. There's not many, because I want to ask you a question. Like, what's the most expensive real estate in college football? You might think, well, it's the stadiums. You might think, well, practice facilities. You might think NIL collectives and places where they do their business. But no, the most expensive real estate in college football is the 7 or 8 yards between the offensive tackle's outside shoulder and the quarterback's chin, because that might very well be where championships are decided. That is where defensive lines earn their money. And right now, here we are in May of 26. Spring football's behind us. Rosters are locked in, or at least as locked in as they're going to be heading into fall camp. We have a much better picture of what those defensive lines might look like than at any other point of the offseason. So today, there's not a lot of major national outlets that are producing total line rankings. Like, you see individual positions, you see D tackles, you see edges, you see outside linebackers, what have you. But what we're going to do is we're going to take comprehensive groups, the top 10 defensive lines, not player driven, not position group, the best lines as units. We also evaluate the depth. We also evaluate the versatility. Just because you're great rushing the passer doesn't mean you can stop the run. We also need to see scheme fit too. We'll kind of look at all of that. So I'm happy to be with you today. And as I always ask you to do before we get into the content, if you'll just go ahead and subscribe to the podcast. Wherever you get the podcast, doesn't matter where. Always appreciate you guys supporting us. Tell your friends that we're covering the sport in the best way possible, getting you as prepared as we can for the upcoming season. So let's get into it. How did we determine our top defensive line units in college football? Before we count it down, I want to kind of explain how we got here, because ranking defensive lines is a lot harder than it looks. For example, you might have the number one edge rusher, the most feared edge rusher in college football, and still collectively have a mediocre unit. That's really possible. I hate that that's a reality, but it is possible. So some of the criteria that went into this, we looked at returning production. We look at efficiencies when it comes to pass rush. We look at how well you defend the run. We look at the individual personnel and the scheme fit. We look at the depth. And then, of course, maybe the most important variable of it all is health. We also tried the best to look at guys that were new additions and who did a great job in the portal by going and getting these individuals and elevating their group collectively. So we kind of cross-reference every major outlet that has touched this topic, some a little more hands-on than others. We've gone through post-spring top 25s. We looked at preseason polls. We've looked at a bunch. And we even looked at certain grades that are given by one specific outlet, but those didn't necessarily lead us in the direction that we wanted, so we abandoned that pretty quickly. This is, however, I think the only dedicated, so far at least, the only dedicated top 10 defensive line podcast that's been published this cycle. So that's kind of fun. And the consensus across the board amongst those that have been covering it from a distance was pretty strong. But after you get to number 5 or so, that's where things start to get pretty fragmented. It's very tough, because some people take and weigh some aspects of a defensive line a little heavier than others, which is to be expected. There were 4 programs that nearly made our top 10, but they didn't quite crack into that group. And these programs are excellent, right? They deserve to be in the conversation right now. And that's why at the end of the episode, we're going to kind of talk about it all and kind of sum it all up. But Louisville, LSU, South Carolina, and Ohio State, those 4 programs are outstanding. If you look at the post-spring practice reports, you look at the spring depth charts, we've looked at everything. So this is a May ranking, but we're still going off of base
what we know right now. So those are the four that were very, very close to making it. We'll get back to them in a bit, but let's count it down and we will kick things off at number 10, the Georgia Bulldogs. So let me tell you something about Kirby Smart and how he's traditionally handled the defensive line. If you look at the last 5 years, Georgia has put 8 different defensive linemen into the first 2 rounds of the NFL draft. 8. Now that is not a coincidence. That is a conveyor belt. And right now, the next car is being assembled in Athens, Georgia. You look at defensive tackle Elijah Griffin coming out of spring, and many people have described him as an outright star, a guy that showed flashes last year.

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1: Haven't really had that chance to break through just yet, but their opportunity is coming here very soon. One other honest caveat here, too. They had a transfer in Amaris Williams from Auburn, who was one of the top portal additions in the cycle at edge. Well, he got hurt in spring and is expected to miss most of 2026. That hurts because if you look at Georgia last year, they were last in the SEC in sacks. That is the floor. But here's one thing I know about Kirby Smart. They have never sat on their own floor for two consecutive years. They adjusted throughout the season last year and got better. However, it didn't result in sack production. The young talent on this defensive line is too good. The program track record is too strong. And there's too much upside here to leave Georgia off this list. So at number 10, it's the Georgia Bulldogs with real top five potential by November if this group develops into what they could become. At number 9, it's the Texas Tech Red Raiders. If you look at A.J. Holmes, that's a pretty good starting point. He's one of the top interior defenders in the sport returning. The Big 12 named him preseason all-conference. Joey McGuire has said that he's the anchor of everything the defense is trying to be in 26, and he had 37 pressures last year. I mean, that's the second most in the Power Four among all interior defensive linemen. But not only were his pressure numbers elite, his ability to hold down, anchor the point, and stop the run was also very impressive as well. Now, here's the wild part. Every single one of the starting line mates from last year, they're all gone. David Bailey, he's gone. He's a top two pick. Romello Height, gone to the NFL. Lee Hunter, Skylar Gill-Howard, all these guys are gone. So the entire starting defensive line in the league are all gone. So Joey McGuire goes back to the portal and did what he did the year before. Goes and adds an edge from Miami of Ohio and Adam Trick, who had 8.5 sacks last year, was top 6 in the MAC. Goes and gets the edge from San Diego State and Trey White, who is a 2-time All-Mountain West selection. Guy's got nearly 20 career sacks. And they go and they bring in some interior pieces as well, one from Wake Forest in particular, and Mateen Igbiroba, who is one of the top defensive players in the portal there at defensive tackle. You bring in a Bryce Butler from Washington. So I'm kind of, you're catching the drift here, right? JoJo Johnson from Oregon State, just depth, right? Depth across the board. And McGuire even went as far as to say that Trick is kind of like a Max Crosby type of player, a guy that can really take over the game if allowed. Now, he's a little biased, but you go back and you cross-check what these guys did at their previous place, there's reason to believe this group could be legitimate. Some of the spring reports out of Lubbock say that this defensive line can go 8 deep, which is pretty impressive. We know Holmes is going to demand a lot of double teams on the inside, which means Trick and White on the edges, they're going to have plenty of opportunities to win one-on-ones. Now, there is some risk here because you have 4 brand-new starters that have not played in a Big 12 game together. The upside is that Holmes is elite and the portal class is one of the best in the country at the position. And the program has now rebuilt their defensive lines a couple times in the last 3 years. So the model is proven, which is why Texas Tech comes in at number 9.
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0: At number eight, it's the Indiana Hoosiers. Now, Indiana football, when they win the national championship last year, you're probably thinking, well, you know, they can't do it again, right? Well, that's what people thought 2 years ago, and they did it again and got better. I want you to think about this, okay? The reason why Indiana won the national championship last year, part of the reason why they ran the table at 16-0 is that their defensive line was dominant throughout most of last season. And arguably the best piece of that line decided to come back. That's Tyreek Tucker, who is a consensus third-team All-American and the biggest returning piece to this front seven for the Hoosiers. A lot of people think he's a top-five interior defender. He had 7 sacks last year. That was the most among Power 4 interior defenders. Did have to play a couple more games. But when you think about having 7 sacks from the interior, that's pretty impressive. From a defensive tackle in the Big Ten, you also bring back Mario Landino, who broke out in the playoffs and probably played the best football of his career in the final few games of that championship run. Coach Kurt Cignetti also went out, knowing that they have more resources to support their portal additions. They get 4 pieces to kind of surround that core. They go and get Toby Asumwami from Kansas State. He's got several years of starting Power 4 experience as well. You have Chidi Obi-Azor from Kansas State as well. They came as kind of a package deal, which was interesting with how Cignetti's recruited in the past. He usually kind of looks at individuals, take 2 from one place. That says an awful lot. You go and get Joshua Burnham from Notre Dame, and you go get an interior piece from Tulsa as well, and you see the spring game. And granted, how much can you really take from the spring game? Well, a little bit. The defensive front had 5 sacks. And if you listen to Tyreek Tucker and what he said after the game, he said, we're in the same boat as we've always been, if not better in some spots. So the anchor of a national championship defensive line in a proven system under a coach that has never finished lower than double-digit wins since he started at James Madison, I think that's a pretty good starting point for the Indiana Hoosiers. That's why they're in at number 8. At number 7, and I debated having this one a little bit higher. I will admit, I wanted this one to be just a touch higher. I just couldn't. I am putting Oklahoma in at number 7 right now. And I want to kind of propose a bit of a toast to one of the most overlooked defensive linemen maybe in the country, and that's David Stone. Because if you look at David Stone as an interior defender, man, he can take over the game. He was one of the top prospects in the recruiting class of 24. Went in the transfer portal for a minute, spent a few days looking around, then withdrew, recommitted to Oklahoma, and he had plenty of options. But he clearly believes in what Brent Venables is building and how he's going to be featured in this defensive front. You take Stone on the interior paired with the returning edge presence that is Taylor Wine, who had 7 sacks in 2025. He's clearly their best pass rusher. That's a really legitimate 1-2 combination that most programs in the top 10 do not have at both spots, right? Danny Okoye, he also won another edge job opposite Wine in the spring. No, Okoye, based on what people are saying, he's in his 3rd year with the program. A lot of coaches have described his practice throughout spring as spectacular. And he's approaching this season what many have called a team that, you know, some urgency along the front. And that's probably the right word, who got to see R. Mason Thomas get drafted and play for him 2 straight years. And now it's his chance. Now it's his opportunity. You go and add a couple pieces from Georgia State and UTSA, and you have some legitimate depth. Plus, you have Jaden Jackson, who returns on the interior as well. Now, here's kind of the under-the-radar discussed truth about Oklahoma under Brent Venables at defensive line. The Sooners have gotten more out of this position than pretty much any other program when it comes to their recruiting rankings. I mean, if you look at their recruiting rankings, man, they've been rock solid along the front. Year after year, Venables finds something at this position that maybe is a little bit under the radar. Well, that wasn't the case with David Stone. Everybody wanted him. They have him. And when Stone puts it all together, and I fully anticipate that he will this year, this Oklahoma defensive front could easily blossom into a top 5 unit. But however, in the preseason, I have them in at number 7. At number 6, it's the Michigan Wolverines. Now, new head coach Kyle Whittingham, he walks into Ann Arbor and found 6 of his best defensive linemen that were already going to the NFL, right? I mean, between Payne and Benny and Moore and all these great players. I mean, all those guys gone, which is a tough thing to walk into. Well, he went and got a guy that he's very familiar with in John Henry Daly. and Daly transfers over from Utah after being a first-team All-American. 11.5 sacks last year. That's the most in the Big 12. A guy that won on nearly a quarter of his pass rush reps. That was one of the most productive in the entire Power Four as well. And his defensive coordinator, Jay Hill, who was at BYU and got to watch him closely, well, now those two working together, it's going to be pretty awesome. And I know there's not necessarily continuity between a guy that coached at BYU and a guy that coached at Utah, but and played at Utah, but there's a reason why Jay Hill is there. He does a terrific job. Now, the interior situation at Michigan, I think there's more there than people are probably giving it credit for. If you listen to what Jay Hill even said about his own personnel, said there's probably two of the better defensive tackles in college football right now that sit right there guarding the interior of our defense. You know, Etta is 6'3", 295, and has quietly developed into a high-level caliber player from the interior. And Trey Pierce, he was a guy that was in a bit of a rotational role last year, but now he has a chance to really blossom with additional reps and some really quality pieces that will be around him. They also had a few others that transferred along with Whittingham from Utah that add some size and they add some experience to the rotation. Now, there is one red flag that you need to be aware of, and that's that Daly is recovering from an injury. He got hurt at Utah, was a little limited in the spring, but he's expected to be fully healthy for fall camp. And if he is, this is a top five potential defensive line. But if John Henry Daly isn't necessarily what he was last year, and the edge depth behind him maybe is a little bit unproven, there's a bit of uncertainty. And that is the only thing that is keeping Michigan from climbing higher right now. Plus, you just watch Michigan along the defensive front. You think about what Kyle Whittingham has been in his tenure as the head coach of Utah. You just know Michigan's going to be really good in the trenches, especially along the defensive line, which is why they are in right now at number six. At number five, it's the Ole Miss Rebels. Now, people will look back at Ole Miss's time being coached by Lane Kiffin, and they'll think about offense and points scored and excitement. That's not what I'll think, though. I'll think about a group that early in Lane Kiffin's tenure was all offense. They wanted to win those shootouts. And then he hired Pete Golding, and all of a sudden, they found a way to win on both sides of the ball. Now, they only, at times, were elite on defense when they had the personnel, but man, they were pretty dang good in certain spots last year. Yes, they lacked a little depth across the board. Yes, their secondary was a touch vulnerable at times, but the reason why the Ole Miss Rebels made a run, people will remember the greatness and the elite play of their quarterback, Trinidad Chambliss. What I'll remember is that that defensive line was remarkably underrated. And when Lane Kiffin left for LSU, you didn't see a lot of defenders that were really, really dominant. You didn't see a lot go with them. Why? Because they all bought into what Pete Golding was selling. What remained was Will Eccles, which is a tremendous starting point, and Suntarian Perkins. Both stayed in Oxford to play for their coach in Pete Golding, and both addressed the media this spring saying, hey, they're here, and they want to win a national championship. And let me tell you what these two guys are. Eccles is one of the best interior defenders I saw all of last year. He led all Power Four defensive tackles with 26 pressures in 2025, which is pretty dang impressive, but he also batted six passes, which is really impressive, especially if those passes get tipped. They can oftentimes end up in the arms of one of his defensive teammates. He was one of the best recruits from a couple years ago, and that was as a sophomore. You also have Suntarian Perkins, who's maybe slightly undersized at 6'2", 220 pounds. Doesn't play that way. Guy's got 16 sacks over the last 2 years, and most of his time last year was spent off the ball. I envision him playing a little bit more as a traditional edge defender. He's one of the fastest guys on the team. So if you look at his stops since 2024, he's made a lot of plays at or behind the line of scrimmage. He also made a critical play against Gunnar Stockton in the Sugar Bowl that sent Ole Miss right there to the quarterfinal game. I mean, this is a guy that has made a lot of plays over the course of his career. He's now entering in his senior season. And Pete Golding, who has spent a lot of time at Alabama, building one of the more consistent defensive line pipelines in a long time, goes to Oxford. He's done the exact same thing. Now he's calling the shots. I mean, this is the same guy that coached a Quinnen Williams, that coached a Christian Barmore, that coached a Byron Young. Like, this is a guy that was really, really well entrenched in the front seven defensively. And if you look at how those guys played last year, they played at a remarkably high level. However, they did not have the depth. Oftentimes, this Ole Miss defensive line was subjected to playing 60 or 70 snaps a game. That won't be the case this year. They have better depth. They have excellent coaching. And now they won't be as concerned about taking Will Eccles off the field once he eclipses the 40, 45, 50 play mark. He was playing, in some cases, 70 snaps a game last year, so you're going to get a better, more consistent Will Eccles this season, and that is a scary thing for everybody in the SEC, which is why Ole Miss, with the improved depth, we know their start line talent is great, but the improved depth is what lands them in the top five for now.
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8: 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IBM's annual CEO study shows that adopting new tools is no longer enough. 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The study found that 76% of organizations now have a chief AI officer, up from 26% a year ago, and nearly two-thirds of CEOs say they are comfortable using AI to help inform major strategic decisions. The study also showed that organizations with an AI-first leadership approach are scaling more AI initiatives than their peers. The message is clear. 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

0: I'm Sean Ryder. A trip to the NBA Finals is on the line tonight at Oklahoma City with the Thunder taking on the Spurs in Game 7 of the West Finals. And Oklahoma City will be without star wing Jalen Williams out with a hamstring injury. More on this decision, ESPN NBA reporter Tim McMahon.
1: The hamstring is not healthy. He wasn't anywhere close to being himself. They were outscored by 18 points in the 10 minutes with him on the floor. He had no burst. He had no rhythm. And really, he had no business being on the floor, especially with this caliber of competition, with the stakes this high. They huddled up, and the determination was made that there was too much risk and no real upside to have Jalen Williams on the floor for Game 7 tonight.
0: And Game 7 of the West Finals between the Thunder and Spurs is on ESPN Radio and the app. Coverage starts at 7:30 Eastern. Some NFL news. The Vikings have hired a new general manager. It's Nolan Teasley, who spent the past three seasons as the Seahawks' assistant GM. Paris Saint-Germain wins the Champions League final over Arsenal in a shootout in Budapest. To baseball now, and the wild one at Pittsburgh. The Twins and Pirates are tied at 7 in the fourth. O'Neill Cruz, a three-run homer, is 13th for Pittsburgh. Minnesota with a five-run fourth. Cody Clemens has three hits and is knocked in two. Padres have a 3-1 lead on the Nationals in the sixth. Xander Bogaerts and Manny Machado with home runs. Rangers in front of the Royals, 3-0 in the sixth. Angels lead the Rays 6-1 in the fifth. Wade Meckler with a grand slam. Mike Trout, his 14th home run.
2: Hey, it's Michelle Smallman, and coming up Monday, while we rightfully praise Jalen Brunson for getting the Knicks in the finals, I'll tell you the other players on the Knicks who deserve just as much love. 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

0: number four, the Clemson Tigers. Peter Woods is gone. TJ Parker's gone. Those guys are out. So you watch two of the best defensive linemen in college football the last couple of years leave for the NFL, right? That's a really challenging thing to replace. For many programs, that would not just be subtraction. That's a detonation. And yet here we are talking about Clemson being in the top four again, because this is what Dabo Swinney does. I mean, if you look at since 2019, the Tigers have put nine defensive linemen in the NFL draft. The developmental pipeline does not stop because two great ones graduated. It just keeps running because Will Height continues to do amazing things. He's the guy that transferred in from Purdue and was really good and was still one of the more effective edge rushers in the ACC. He had 15 tackles for loss. That led the team. He had seven sacks. That was terrific as well. He's outstanding and a guy that plays the game with a bit of a chip on his shoulder. Now, it's projecting. If you look forward, it's a guy that could very well hear his name called very early in the draft than you would have thought maybe a year or two ago. You also look at the interior, and maybe it's a bit thinner than it was at one point. You lose a couple pieces. One transfers out. Devontae Capehart's off to the NFL. But you go get a couple portal additions in C.J. Wesley and Marcus Strong. Those guys have an awful lot to prove, and Jaheim Lawson returns as well. That gives a rotational complement off the edge. The depth question is legitimate, but I'm a big believer in what they have in the scheme. I'm a big believer in what they have coming back, and I'm a big believer in the upside potentially and the chip on their shoulder that it feels like Clemson is approaching the season with. So maybe a little higher than most, but still very optimistic and bullish on what the Clemson Tigers can be this season, which is why they have them at number four. At number three, it's the Notre Dame Fighting Irish. Now, the post-spring hype around Notre Dame is very real. I have said already that I would make a strong argument they should be number one in college football going into the year. I think that's a very easy case to make. A lot of people, kind of universally across the board, almost everybody has them in their top five. Part of the reason why people talk about CJ Carr, the improved weaponry at wide receiver, elite offensive line play. Yeah, they got to replace the running back. But the reason why I'm so bullish on Notre Dame is the defense, man. I mean, this should be one of the best defenses in the country. And the reason why I think this group has a chance to be elite is what they have along the defensive line. And if you look at what Marcus Freeman has put together, it starts with defensive end Boubacar Traore, who's returning and had done amazing things. When he's been healthy, he's had to deal with a couple injuries from time to time. But when he's out there, he's a take-over-the-game guy off the edge. You also have defensive end Bryce Young, who's big and physically imposing. He's going into his third year. You also look at a couple additions that should improve the depth of this group across the board, including Alabama transfer Keon Keeley, who back in high school was a universal can't-miss five-star recruit. Maybe he hasn't lived up to the billing, but there were flashes last year when he played in the rotation for Alabama. He's actually done a pretty good job at times. So looking forward to seeing what he can eventually become will be fascinating. They bring in a transfer from Pitt and Francis Brew, who is one of the better interior defenders across the board, a little bit undersized, but is very twitchy and can penetrate. And if you look at Notre Dame's defense from a couple years ago, they had great success with a guy named Howard Cross. I think Brew can potentially fill that role. They say he wants to emulate Aaron Donald. Well, that's a pretty good place to start. Every undersized defensive tackle wants to be Aaron Donald. But if they're talking about it openly, that's great. It sounds like he's built for it. You also go and get a transfer from Oregon in Teon Gray, who's a big physical body at 330 pounds. He's kind of a space eater that can anchor the interior alongside Jason Onye and Brew. And if you look at the blue-gold game, that group combined for three sacks and five tackles for loss. And that's a really good Notre Dame offense. And the unit, I think you could make the case, is probably as deep as it's been in quite some time for Notre Dame. We know the secondary is elite. We know the linebackers have a chance to be elite, but the reason why many people believe this could be Notre Dame's year is because of this defensive line. They are in at number three. At number two, it's the Texas Longhorns. Colin Simmons is, I think, the best pass rusher in college football. I think a lot of people will confirm that. You look at what his capabilities are. You listen to his coaches. You listen to those that have watched him practice. You look at the bio on the Texas Athletics website. The guy's the SEC sack leader. He had 12 sacks last year and 15 and a half tackles for loss in 2025. He's got 21 sacks through his first two seasons. Now he's entering in at year number three. He wants that record. He wants to break the sack record. He's talked about it. He's been very open about it. And that's not bulletin board material. This is a man that knows what he is, what he can be, and he's not afraid to let you know. You also have Lance Jackson, who's an all SEC freshman last year. He also is going to be a really solid edge piece as well on the other side. Hiro Kanu anchors the interior at nearly 330 pounds, kind of bulked up specifically for the new defensive coordinator, Will Muschamp, and how they're going to try to two gap there on the interior. You go and get a couple other pieces from the portal, like Ian Graffard from Arkansas is going to play nose. He's listed at like 380. So he's a big boy. And then you have great depth as well with January, Watson, and Terry that will all be in part of the interior rotation. So you got four defensive tackles, and Muschamp describes those four as probably as good a four-man group as you'll find in the SEC. In the spring assessment from the staff, everyone was on the same page. We know that Muschamp's system, they're about pressure first, it's scheme heavy, and they will build things around individual players. That's what Simmons is going to have lined up for him. If they can just occupy attention over here and get him some one-on-ones, they'll be in really good shape. Now, Muschamp, this is his first season running the defense with this roster, but he has head coaching experience. We know he's been unbelievable as a defensive mind for a very long time, but you know, there could be some, it could be a bit of a learning curve in understanding what his personnel does at a really, really high level. But the projection right now, the projection of what this group could be is what keeps them at number two, not at number one. Right now, we're projecting a little bit more, and the team that sits at number one, there's a little more known commodities when it comes to evaluating what they're capable of. That's why the Longhorns are in at number two. At number one, it's the Oregon Ducks. Now, let me tell you what I think the Oregon defensive line is, right? Amari Washington, who at 6'3", 330, one of the best interior defenders in the country, already projected as a top-tier NFL draft pick in this past draft, says, you know, I want to come back. He was arguably the most disruptive interior lineman in the Big Ten last year. He also batted at eight passes as well. That's the most among defensive tackles in the FBS. He can run. He can move. You look at the player tracking data, it's off the charts. And at 330 pounds, to see a guy running at, you know, high teens is pretty impressive. So you look at what this group is capable of, and you look at Bear Alexander, who had finally broke through. We've kind of been waiting for Bear Alexander for a while. He's had a couple stops along the way, but really broke through this past year. And he was one of the first that said, I'm coming back, right? That was early in December, which was really, really big. Those two on the interior can go. And you got Tatum Tuiati, who's amazing. Had 9.5 sacks last year, makes plays on the ball. He's an all Big Ten selection, made a lot of stops last year as well to go with Mateo Uiagalelei. Those two guys off the edge, you have two top 10 edge defenders. You also have two top 10 interior defenders. Well, that's going to lead to being the top defensive line in college football, because Uiagalelei by himself, 10.5 sacks in 24, tons of pressures in 25, and is a guy that was raw and was kind of a three-star player that has really honed in his craft and is now projected to be a high-level NFL draft pick. I mean, all four of those guys deciding to come back was massive, because all four had legitimate NFL draft stock, and they all chose Oregon. You also look at De'Andre Robinson, who transfers in to add some interior depth, and you listen to what the new defensive coordinator, Chris Hampton, said all throughout the spring. I mean, he believes that this can be the best defense in the country. Now, I am pretty optimistic about this group. There is one other variable that we'll be watching very closely too, and that's Tony Cumberland, who was involved in a car accident this spring, missed all of spring practice, and right now his availability is a little bit uncertain. But he's expected to be a rotational piece, if not a guy that could potentially factor into the starting lineup, and that could affect this program's ceiling as well. It's worth monitoring, because with or without Cumberland, it's not a close call. This is probably the best defensive line in the sport. I'm not sure I'm going to have a lot of people pushing back on that. You have four returning starters with legitimate first-round potential. You got two top-10 interior guys, two top-10 edge guys, great depth along the way, a head coach that knows his defense like the back of his hand. So Oregon right now, the undisputed number one defensive line in college football heading into the season.
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0: Let's rip through it one more time. Number 10, Georgia. Number 9, Texas Tech. Number 8, Indiana. Number 7, Oklahoma. Number 6, Michigan. Number 5, Ole Miss. Number 4, Clemson. Number 3, Notre Dame. Number 2, Texas. And number 1, the Oregon Ducks. And then the programs that just missed. Let's start with Louisville. Now, Cleve Lubin, he's a consensus top-tier edge defender. The guy has been outrageously good the last couple of years. And if you look at the interior, based on what people are saying coming out of spring, that group actually held up a little better than most people anticipated. So this group is number 11, and they have the strongest argument for displacing Georgia at number 10. We'll go to LSU next. The addition of Princewell Umanmielen, who had 9 sacks and 51 pressures last year at Ole Miss, follows Lane Kiffin to Baton Rouge. That's significant. They have a couple freshmen that are apparently already turning heads, like Deuce Gerald's. They did lose Gabriel Relaford in the spring to a knee injury, but right now probably about number 12, definitely a team to watch in the SEC this year. South Carolina is on there as well in the honorable mention category. Dylan Stewart, we all know what he is, right? He's a consensus projected top 10 pick in the upcoming draft. Did miss spring practice, but by all accounts, the last we heard was late April, early May. It sounds like he's ahead of schedule. And when Stewart is healthy, you can expect his presence alone gives South Carolina a really good argument to be made in the top 10 at the very least, right? Right now, have him at like 13 or so. So we'll see exactly where they end up. Tennessee is another team that has a massive wild card in this as well. Because Chaz Coleman is a guy that transferred from Penn State with new defensive coordinator Jim Knowles. And he's enrolled, but there's still a little bit of a question as to whether or not he's going to be available. So if Coleman plays, then the Vols have a legitimate case to be made. We'll know more on this situation as we get a little bit closer to the fall. And then Ohio State. Part of the reason why Ohio State is in this conversation is because it's Ohio State. Like, Ohio State did lose a lot of production off last year's team. They lost a lot. There's a lot of unknowns, but it's Ohio State. So what list putting together top-tier defensive lines is complete without at least a mention of Ohio State? They're going to be outstanding again. I would anticipate it, but right now there are a few too many unknowns to have them in the top 14 or 15, but right there, or excuse me, in the top 10. But they're right there, and I would not be surprised at all when we revisit this list a little later in the season if the Buckeyes aren't in one of those top spots. A couple hot takes before we get you out of here. Hot take number 1, Colin Simmons, I think, is going to lead the country in sacks this fall, and I would not be that surprised if it's by a decent margin. He already said he's going for the record. And we know that Will Muschamp is going to install a scheme that is built exactly around what Simmons does really, really well. And I think there's enough talent on the other side to demand some attention, which means Simmons could get a few more one-on-one matchups than he's ever gotten. He said he's going for the record. I believe him. Hot take number 2. Oregon's defensive line doesn't just lead the country, but it leads by so much that the second place team is not even really in the conversation, because it's the most talented 4-man defensive line group we've seen in a while. I mean, it's been a minute. If you look at what Chris Hampton's going to do, the defensive coordinator, you know he's going to unleash these guys. Yeah, on every single line they face for the entire season, these guys are going to get after it. So staying on schedule is going to be a real challenge when playing against the Oregon Ducks. Let's go to hot take number 3. Let's look at Notre Dame for a moment. I think they have a chance to finish the season as the number 1 ranked defense in the country. Just collectively. I just don't know if they're going to have the number 1 defensive line. Because if you look at what's back, they have the 9 of their top tacklers from a year ago return. Their secondary is loaded. Their linebackers are among the best in the country. You add Brew, you add Keeley, plus Traore, plus Young. It could be the deepest, most talented Irish defensive line we've seen in the modern era. And if Marcus Freeman goes on and wins a national championship this year, it's probably because of what Chris Ash and Marcus Freeman and others built on the defensive side of the football. Hot take number 4. Pete Golding is going to turn this Ole Miss defensive line into one of the top groups in the country by season's end. I think they're a top 3 group by season's end. I'm talking about in May, which is when we're doing this. I'm talking about in October. Because Eccles and Perkins, that's a really talented duo on the interior and the edge. Outside of Oregon, that's about as good a pairing as you're going to find. And we know what Golding has done for a very long time. And he last year had to do some things to kind of protect his personnel. They had to defend a lot of plays. They also had to kind of protect their secondary a little bit. I think they're going to take the top off this year. I think this group's going to be aggressive, and I think they're going to make a lot of plays on the defensive front, and those guys' numbers are going to be very impressive. And then hot take number five, I would not be surprised if by season's end, David Stone is the guy that is considered the best interior defender in the country. Now, he comes in as one of the top three, top five. He was a top five prospect when he was being recruited. This is now his third year in the system. He's motivated. He's healthy. This could be viewed by many as a contract year for him. It would not surprise me if by the end of the year, this is a take over the game guy every single week. So keep an eye on maybe the Outland Trophy or some individual recognition, because I think David Stone, he could be the guy to beat when it comes to some of those individual accolades. We'll do it one more time in rapid fire. All right, number 10, Georgia. More upside than their ranking probably suggests. Number 9, Texas Tech. With A.J. Holmes anchoring what is a rebuilt unit, but a unit that has a track record of rebuilding via the portal, I'm not concerned about them whatsoever. At number 8, Indiana. Unbelievable scheme, national champions, and arguably their best player from a year ago that's still in the room. At number 7, it's Oklahoma. David Stone, Taylor Wine, probably the most underrated 1-2 punch right now in the country when it comes to an interior player in Stone and an edge defender in Wine. At number 6, Michigan. If John Henry Daly's healthy, this number could move up very, very quickly. At number 5, it's Ole Miss. It's really about Eccles and Perkins under a coach that has long proven to be very disruptive along the defensive line. At number 4, it's Clemson. The pipeline never really stops. They have a legitimate takeover, the game guy off the edge. And like if he can continue to do what he did last year and they can improve around him and be maybe a little more consistent around him, I think this is where Clemson is appropriately ranked. At number 3, it's Notre Dame. It's the deepest Irish defensive line we've seen in maybe a generation. At number 2, it's Texas, Colin Simmons, him going for the record with a great supporting cast and a new DC. And then at number 1, it's Oregon. 4 starters who could all very well be first round, second round picks this past year, and every single one of them chooses to come back. So I'm very bullish on the Ducks. That'll do it for us here at Always College Football. Encourage all of you to continue to subscribe to the podcast wherever you get the podcast, and check us out on the ESPN College Football YouTube page. We always appreciate your feedback. If you disagree with the list, go ahead and leave it in the comment section. Totally support you pushing back against it. You already know the honorable mentions well. I'm sure there's several people that believe those honorable mentions should be on. Totally respect that. We will agree to disagree for the moment, and you might very well be proven right come November. That's it for us here at ACF. For Mark, Jake, Jack, the other Jack, intern Sam, I'm Greg. We hope you have an amazing day. And remember, it's always college football. Hey guys, it's Greg McElroy. Thanks for watching Always College Football. 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
3: So part of a proposal involving a new CBA between the players of Major League Baseball and Major League Baseball may involve a salary cap with a floor and a ceiling for each and every team in Major League Baseball. Before you start saying to yourself, heavens to Betsy, we're going to get a salary cap in Major League Baseball, I don't want to say hold on a second, because it's been more than a minute since 1994, since such a proposal was put out there involving a new CBA between the players and Major League Baseball. How much traction are they going to get in which somebody's going to say, you know what, this is a good idea for Major League Baseball, for the players, for the teams, for the fans, for the game, etc., etc., etc.? Because you know, there's going to be somebody that's going to say, this is not good for Major League Baseball. And plenty of people say, this is really good for Major League Baseball. That's where the negotiation is really going to begin. for the ESPN Radio Sports Beat. I'm Freddie Coleman of ESPN Radio's Freddie and Harry.
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2: ABC News, I'm Mike Dubusky. President Trump still hasn't said whether he'll extend the ceasefire the U.S. has with Iran as the two sides appear at odds over the Strait of Hormuz and Iran's nuclear program. Back in Washington, the Department of Justice's anti-weaponization fund is on pause. ABC's Olivia Rubin reports.
3: The extraordinary order from Judge Kathleen Williams coming after Trump dismissed his suit in exchange for the creation of that controversial $1.8 billion anti-weaponization fund. Now Williams ordering Trump's personal attorneys and DOJ to respond to allegations submitted to her claiming collusion between Trump and the Justice Department, asking whether or not the court was the victim of a fraud.
2: The Trump administration also saying it will appeal a different order from a federal judge. That order allowed businesses to apply for compensation for money lost to the President Trump's tariffs, which were ruled illegal by the Supreme Court earlier this year. This is ABC News.
4: Here's your Storm Team 20 forecast. Lulls level off around 61 tonight under partly cloudy skies. Winds out of the east, 8 to 15 miles per hour. Slight chance for storms. Tomorrow, highs level off around 81, cloudy skies with a few peaks of sun. Slight chance for storms. Tomorrow night, lows dip down to about 61, partly cloudy skies. I'm meteorologist Laura Lockwood on Sports Radio, 92.3 FM and 1450 AM. 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
3: 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I am Michelle Smallman, Rob Lorenzo, and Vegas East also participating in this segment. And guys, my power rankings for today, the top five cities in need of a title. The top five cities in sports in need of a title. Are we ready to go?
4: Yes.
5: Wow. Top five. Okay. All right. Let's do it.
3: Vegas East.
0: Number five.
3: New York City. The Knicks have reminded us that New York is hungry for a championship. And I know that the Liberty won in 2024, but let's go through the list. It's been a minute for the greatest city in the world. If you're the greatest city in the world, you should be hanging banners all the time, and it's been a minute. The Nets have never won. The Jets haven't won since 1968 and have been pretty much an embarrassment for a long time. The Knicks haven't won since 73. As we know, they haven't been in the finals since 99. They're back there now. The Mets, 86. It's been a minute. Evan, you know. The Rangers haven't won since 94. The Yankees since 09. That's the one that I think bothers a lot of people here in New York. The Yankees haven't won since 09. And of course, CC's New York Football Giants won in 2011. But this city is hungry for another banner.
6: One of the most interesting things I think about the Knicks, the New York Knicks, Madison Square Garden, the Mecca, basketball in New York City, culturally and its importance to the sport and the NBA through the roof. But if you took the location of the team and the name off of the jersey, the history of winning with the Knicks is actually not there as much as you would think it would be, which is why the celebration about them making the finals, I think, is justified, because this is not a team that, this is not the Spurs. The Spurs get there all the time. It's not the Lakers. That's the dirty little secret around the Knicks. Importance to the sport, through the roof. Importance to the game of basketball and culture around basketball, through the roof. Win percentage and number of titles and finals appearances, not as great as the overall importance of the franchise.
5: I'll also say this about the New York Knicks and this opportunity in New York City needing a title. No team unifies New York like the Knicks.
3: Right.
5: Right. It's not the most popular sports franchise in the city, but it is the most important because it is a unifier of all New Yorkers. I mean, anybody that's in the tri-state area can get behind the Knicks going on a championship run.
3: Mm-hmm.
5: And so, yeah, I think that New York being on this list is absolutely justified. And I'm curious to see who the four cities ahead of them are, just because of how starved this city is for the Knicks to win a title.
3: Well, let's find out, shall we?
0: Number four.
3: Cleveland, Ohio. And I know that they won in 2016 with LeBron. He came home, fulfilled the promise. He brought a championship back to Cleveland. But when we think of Cleveland sports in general, we still think dysfunction. We still think barren. And obviously the Browns have a lot to do with that. They haven't won since 1964, and that was the NFL championship, was before the Super Bowl was even a thing. The Guardians haven't won since 1948. I think Cleveland needs another championship to shake away that stigma of being a dysfunctional sports city.
6: No doubt. Barron, I'm not saying it's the word of the day. It's in consideration. I'll let you know by the end of the segment, 6:30, 6 a.m. Eastern. I think it's important. It's important that you said what you said. Cleveland is a football town.
3: Yep.
6: I believe that every single resident of Northeast Ohio right now would give back the Cavs title if it meant they could get a Browns Super Bowl. With no questions asked.
5: Wow.
6: Take it back. I want a Browns Super Bowl. And that's why I think that this is a good one, because even though they won within the last decade, it's not the team they care about the most winning within the next the past decade. Excuse me.
3: CC, anything else?
5: No, we're good.
3: Next one.
0: Number three.
3: This is the most controversial one on the list. Chicago. And hear me out.
6: You're going back to Chicago.
3: Hear me out.
7: What?
3: Jar. jar for you.
6: Such a good song.
3: Yes, the Blackhawks won in 2015. The Cubs, of course, broke the curse in 2016. The White Sox threw one in the mix in 05. But that didn't even... Cam was helping me put together this list of titles. He didn't even add the White Sox because he just feels probably like they're an irrelevant franchise.
4: Yeah, I forgot about
5: so
4: that.
5: Disrespectful
3: so
5: to
3: bad
5: the
3: for so long.
6: They've been good this year, too.
3: But the Bulls haven't won since Jordan in 98. And the reason that they are on this list is because what CeCe said about the New York Knicks unifying New York and how New York is a Knicks city is exactly what Chicago is. Chicago is a Bears town, and they have not won since 1985. So even though you have championships in the city of Chicago, the most important one hasn't happened in a long time. They need to get it done, the Chicago Bears specifically.
6: It's an interesting argument because in Chicago, I would say the Bears are the most front-facing team. But I don't know if I can buy this one, CC, as much as I would buy the Cleveland one.
5: Why do you say that?
6: Because it's like they love the Cubs too. I think they in Cleveland.

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1: Won. The Timberwolves have never won. The Wild, never. The Lynx did win in 2017 and the Twins back in 1991. But Minneapolis and Minnesota as a whole has had a lot of sports heartbreak. They deserve to be high on this list.
2: Yeah, absolutely. I mean, Minnesota, when you think about the Vikings, when you think about all of the heartbreaking situations that they've been in, you think about the talent that's rolled through that organization. You think about what's happened with the Minnesota Timberwolves, back-to-back conference finals appearances, weren't able to break through, came up short this year trying to get back to the conference finals. Yeah, the Twins for decades on end, false flagging, you know, they've flirted with 100 wins so many different times and yet haven't been able to put together, you know, seasons where they can go on deep playoff runs. Yeah, I'm with you on this one. Minnesota absolutely should be front and center when it comes to teams and cities that need to break through and get a title.
1: And finally,
3: number one.
1: I think it's no surprise here. You're giving me a look like you don't know what's coming.
4: I don't.
1: Buffalo.
4: Oh.
1: The yeah. Sabres have never won in their 55-year franchise history, and the Bills obviously starved for a championship, famously going to four straight Super Bowls in the 90s, losing all of them. They have such a rabid fan base. It's a great sports town. They deserve and need a title.
5: 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And we're still waiting on Oklahoma City and San Antonio, game 7 tomorrow night.
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1: ESPN Radio and the ESPN app, Sirius XM Channel 80, ESPN Plus, your smart speaker, however you found us. We're glad you did. ESPN Radio is presented by Progressive Insurance. 888-SAY-ESPN, 888-729-3776. What'd you make of Game 6 last night? Did the Spurs finally solve the Thunder, or is OKC just playing with its food? Are the Thunder going to win in Game 7? So you can talk Game 6, talk Game 7 if you want. Talk about the Knicks if you want to do that. But we also have news from the NBA yesterday, David, where tanking has been solved. They fixed it.
2: Yeah.
1: They fixed it. The NBA Board of Governors voting unanimously, or rather, excuse me, not unanimously, that's important, overwhelmingly on Thursday, to change the league's draft lottery format. It was ESPN's Shams Charania who had part of this story exclusively. Let's hear from Shams, as a matter of fact. He's going to break down the new lottery reform. Again, they're trying to address and hopefully fix the tanking issue.
3: The NBA's owners voted and passed new anti-tanking draft lottery reforms. The draft lottery, starting in 2027 through at least 2029, will expand from 14 teams to 16 teams. It will flatten odds, but most importantly, it will create a new relegation zone where, in an unprecedented move in American pro sports, the bottom three teams will be penalized and lose lottery balls for the number one overall draft pick. And so the NBA, in doing this, is trying to create a new system to incentivize winning. Overall, this is a radical response from the NBA to radical behavior to try to curb tanking moving forward. It'll give Adam Silver a ton of different disciplinary actions, $10 million in fine. He can forfeit draft picks, change draft odds moving forward. But the relegation zone is where everyone is going to try to stay out of, because now, moving forward, the worst teams will lose draft lottery ball odds.
1: They lose odds. They don't lose flat out the right to draft in the lottery. And I feel like that would have more teeth, David, but that's just a off-the-top criticism. I want to get to some other anti-tanking rules in addition to the relegation zone that they're calling it, which, again, is not relegation, but no back-to-back number one picks in back-to-back years. So, for example, next year, the Washington Wizards could not pick first overall. No top five picks in three consecutive years. So that would affect, potentially, the Utah Jazz in 2027. Let's see, the league can reduce odds, move draft positions, and issue big fines if there's blatant tanking. There are also pick protection limits where teams can't protect picks in the top, you know, in the 12 to 15 range for future trades. And then there's something called a sunset clause, and this format would expire after 2029 because that's tied into the next CBA opt-out, but it allows for tweaks or a full replacement, possible draft credits in a system later. So when you think and you look at pros or cons, just what jumps out to you first blush at this effort here from the NBA, David?
2: Let's do this. Can you real quick? Well, can you just explain the current draft lottery process that's being replaced? What we had this past year. Can you explain that?
1: Well, the worst team in the league, the worst record in this league year going into the draft, would have the greatest chance at getting the number one overall pick. They'd have the most ping pong balls that get, literally ping pong balls, they get thrown into this hopper, and you have, I think, the most ping pong balls in there. So then when they go ahead and draw the draft order, you have the best chance at getting the number one overall pick, providing you haven't like traded the rights away to that pick for, let's say, Ivica Zubac.
2: That took you 20 seconds to explain. the before that, with the Shams, it was 2 minutes and 7 seconds. I was timing.
1: You were timing me? Dude, I mean,
2: I was timing all of that because this is just very convoluted. And one of the criticisms, before we get into the actual rules themselves and how I feel about the rules, one of the things about the draft and the lottery for the NBA from a fan perspective is it is one of the universal. I remember being in Baton Rouge when New Orleans got the number one pick that was going to be Zion. And I remember it was like it was a meeting, and I just announced it to some people who are not sports fans. And I just said, hey, Pelicans got the number one pick, right? And everybody understood what I was talking about. And that is one of the things about the draft that, whether you like it or don't, as people know, I'm somebody who wants to get rid of it all the way, but that's kind of neither here nor there, kind of here. But, like, it is one of the things that people just understand. When you're bad, you have a better chance. You put ping pong balls in, and you get your lottery odds go from there. One of the problems with this, and it is not something that is welcoming to new fans. It takes 2 minutes at least to explain relegation, number one pick. This pick protection goes here. This thing goes here. There's expanded all this da da da. Like, it is so convoluted, and it is also a solution to a problem that, like, you are putting locks on the bank after they took all the gold, because all these people were tanking for this draft. They tanked for this draft, right? The Wizards cannot win a number one, get a number one pick again in 2027. Well, guess what? The Wizards don't want it because they got Trae Young, Anthony Davis. They have the number one pick. They're trying to get in the play-in. The Jazz are not trying to get a top three pick. They went and got Jaren Jackson. They are going to play their guys. They have the picks. Like, these teams are not doing this anymore because also they know that the draft picks, the draft's coming up for the next 2 years, which coincidentally are when this thing gets sunset, they're not good drafts. People are not going to be tanking like they were before. So you can look at this and say, oh, we did such a good job. We curbed tanking when tanking was going to kind of curb itself anyway to an extent because the picks were not going to be as valuable as they were going into this draft.
1: To me, there's also sort of a Venn diagram, like sort of like an overlap, or at least like a sweet spot that they're trying to hit here, because what you're trying to do is say, hey, we don't want any like repeat offenders. We don't want anybody to pick first overall in back-to-back years. And what we're doing is making it more difficult to draft first overall, period. Like, to tank your way into drafting first overall. So if you are one of the three worst teams, which I think this year would be the Wizards, the Pacers, and I think the Jazz. Wizards, Pacers, Jazz, maybe the Pelicans were? No, Wizards.
2: No, Wizards, Jazz, Kings.
1: Kings. Wizards, Jazz, Kings. Okay. The three worst teams. So you limit, hopefully pretty sternly or drastically, you limit their ability and their likelihood to draft first overall. So they get punished in that way. The teams that then have not aggressively tanked, so they're not one of the three worst records, one of those teams drafts first overall. Great. What if next year that team has an injury or whatever it is, but they still manage to play their way? I guess what I'm saying is you're punishing teams that have a bad run of luck, developing talent, young talent, whatever it is, but they play hard. They're not one of the three worst teams in back-to-back years. Let's say they luck into, because that's what it is. It's a luck-based system. We're talking about ping pong balls, and they luck into having the first pick in back-to-back years. Nope, can't have it, because the presumption is you have the worst record, or you draft first overall in back-to-back years. You must have tanked to do that. But what you're doing is making it impossible, well, hopefully making it impossible, or at least not rewarding teams that do tank to go ahead and get that first pick. Do you understand what I'm saying?
2: You can be punished for something
1: that you're trying to play within the rules and not being one of the three worst teams, but if you just have a bounce of ping pong balls that go your way, surprise, it doesn't go your way, you lose that first overall pick.
2: Yeah, I think what you're trying to say is that sometimes teams just suck.
1: Well,
2: there are teams that are not trying to tank. They're just bad, right? They're just bad teams.
1: Yes.
2: And yes, they will end up being bad for 2 years in a row. And with the draft and the current way that it's constructed, for a lot of these teams, the best way to get out of there is to get two high picks. San Antonio managed to get three high picks, but they got two of them. One of them happened to be possibly the greatest player that we'll ever see. So that changes things, that skews things a little bit. But yeah, some of these teams are just bad. And there's no path, like the Kings were trying to be good. They're just inept. They're just not, which kind of to me is all of this convoluted stuff. This is like when you look at Adam Silver and the criticism of Adam Silver, this is about a dude who's doing things that look like their progress and look like their work, and they're not actual work, right? It's like, I'm looking like I'm trying to solve tanking. You're not really going to solve it, because as long as you're rewarding losing at all, people are going to tank. Maybe they may not tank to the bottom two, bottom three, but there are going to be people who punt on the season because they're like, I'm we're not good enough. Let's just punt on this thing. Or like you said, you have a bad injury, like the Pacers. They had a bad injury, and then they had a couple more injuries early in the season. They were just like, all right, we're not going to win these things. Like, this is, to me, when months ago I say, hey, let's just get rid of the draft altogether, which is not a novel concept. People said this before. It's like, well, that's too That's convoluted. This is convoluted. This is chaos. This is complicated for no reason, when oftentimes these things kind of just are, they're going to fix it. Like, people are not going to be tanking for the 2027 draft in the way that they were for this draft, because they're not that level of great, great talent out there. And if you're going to just reward losing, because you're still rewarding losing to an extent. This is not going to solve tanking.
1: So yes, is it convoluted? Sure. Does it take a long time to explain? Uh-huh. Does it have a buzzword or a buzz phrase called relegation zone when they're trying to describe the punishment, like the punitive element of this, and saying if you're in the bottom three, we're going to go ahead and punish you? And they call it the relegation zone. And by doing that, they're tapping into foreign soccer.
2: Right.
1: Okay, there isn't even domestic soccer here stateside. The MLS does not have promotion or relegation. So they're taking this thing that perhaps not a lot of NBA fans are aware of, or American sports fans in general, and they're saying, hey, we're calling this the relegation zone. And NBA fans are probably like, what is that?
2: Right.
1: And what's relegation? Oh, well, relegation is this thing in foreign soccer leagues where if you have a horrible season, you can drop down a division. And like, oh my gosh, they're calling it the relegation zone. Does that mean these NBA teams will be relegated? No. Well, why are you calling it that? I don't know. Like, yeah, you know what I mean? Yeah. Like, why? The phrasing itself is, in addition to being convoluted, also a little misleading.
0: 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The traditions. The rivalries. 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
13: I'm Sean Ryder. It's winner take all. Game 7 of the NBA's West Finals tonight at Oklahoma City. Reigning champs, the Thunder, battling the Spurs, and Oklahoma City star Jalen Williams is out for the game with that lingering hamstring injury. Game 7, Spurs and Thunder. You're on ESPN Radio with the app, coverage starting at 7:30 Eastern. The Vikings have hired Nolan Teasley as their new general manager, but the last three seasons as the Seahawks' assistant GM. On the baseball scoreboard, we've got one final score. The White Sox have turned things around thus far this season.
14: The pitch. A swing and a blast to right. That baby will go. Benintendi, a two-run shot. It's 7-1.
13: Call on ESPN 1000. As the White Sox get their fourth straight win. They're out 31-27 on the season as they drill the Tigers 7-1. Andrew Benintendi, that two-run shot. Anthony Kay goes to 5-1 with the win, but they lose slugger Nataka Murakami to the injured list, expecting to miss 4 to 6 weeks with a strained hamstring. He has 20 homers this season. In progress, the Pirates lead the Twins 8-7 in the seventh inning. O'Neill Cruz with a three-run homer is 13th. The Nationals have rallied, have a 7-4 lead on the Padres in the eighth in D.C. Washington with a 6-run seventh. The Royals looking to stop a four-game slide have also rallied. They have a 6-3 lead on the Rangers in the eighth. Carter Jensen with a two-run homer is seventh. Angels in front of the Rays, 7-3 in the seventh at Tampa Bay. Wade Mechler, a grand slam. Mike Trout, a solo shot, his 14th of the season.
15: 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I'll react to it all in my Upon Further Review at 7 a.m. Eastern. 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
0: Tonight on ESPN Radio, one game to decide the Western Conference. The Oklahoma City Thunder are trying to get back to the NBA Finals to defend their championship.
16: 10 seconds to go. Pass to SGA on the wing. Going to drive on Castle to the basket. Lays it in for the tie.
0: While the San Antonio Spurs are looking to start a dynasty of their own.
16: Wemby going to go for the long three and the tie, and he hit it. He pulled up from 30 feet away. Wemby's tied the game.
0: We're getting you ready for Game 7 of the Western Conference Finals right now. 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

0: What's up, Professor? How we doing? Game 7 tonight, and let's get right into it. Let's head to Oklahoma City right now. George Sedano, part of the NBA on ESPN radio crew. He'll be with Mark Kestisher and PJ Carlissimo. Coverage begins following us on ESPN radio at 7:30 Eastern. George, good evening. What is the feel like in Oklahoma City here, just about an hour away before we get going?
1: Well, Andy, I think there's a lot of anticipation, certainly, and I would say some nerves, right? This is a team, while they've been in this situation before, I think that there's the unknown of what Victor Wembanyama is capable of, as many people believe he's the best player on the planet, despite not winning the MVP. And listen, and I'm a guy who voted for Shea, so I get it. But you know, when you got that guy on the other side, I think he strikes fear in everybody's heart. So I think there is a cautious optimism is what I would call it at this point, but certainly a small level of trepidation as well.
2: All right, George. Well, you know, speaking of MVP Shea, his second in command, no dub tonight. Jalen Williams tried to play game five. He wasn't himself. Who do you expect to serve as a SGA second option tonight?
1: I'm expecting another big Jared McCain night from a scoring perspective. I think they're going to need that. And he has played pretty well, particularly at home. And I could see him, you know, I'm trying to think, game five, I know he had over 20 points in that one. I could see another opportunity for him to have those kind that kind of game. I'm trying to think who else. I mean, Caruso, his stuff doesn't always pop in the box score, as you know. But, I mean, if he scores, that certainly changes the dynamic some for sure. But I don't think he necessarily needs to put up a big scoring night. But I think McCain does. I also think Chet needs to. I think Chet needs to have kind of like a 16-10 or 17-11 type of night to give them a chance to win.
0: George Sedano, part of the crew, NBA on ESPN Radio. Mark Kestisher, PJ Carlissimo are on the call. George has got the sidelines tonight. And it's the first game seven for Victor Wembanyama. George, what are the Spurs saying about how much of a load Wemby's got to carry tonight for the Spurs to advance?
1: You know, they're really not saying that at all, to be honest with you. They know that he's the top guy, that, you know, he's going to put them in positions to succeed, but everyone else has to just kind of feed off of that. But they certainly feel like their backcourt of Fox, Harper, and Castle need to contribute in a big way for them to have a chance to win. And they understand what they're going up against, a team that's been in this situation before in the Thunder just a couple times last year already, you know? So I think that they don't look at it that way necessarily. They know what he's capable of, and they know what he brings to the table. But they feel for them to beat a team like the Thunder, the defending champs, they're going to need more than just Victor.
2: Okay, well, then let's go there. George, we're going to let you go with a two-part question. The Spurs win if blank, and the Thunder win if blank. What are the two blanks?
1: Okay, well, I already kind of alluded to it. I think that those three guards have to have an impactful game. And you saw what happened, particularly in the last game, when Dylan Harper looked like the Dylan Harper we saw in game one. So I think that those guys have to have a level of impact for sure and a level of efficiency on offense while creating havoc defensively. I think for the Thunder, you need a big Shea game. I think that it starts and ends with that. Like, I think Shea needs to have one of those 35-point performances with nearly double-digit assists, and that means that he's getting his teammates involved, he's doing his thing, and if they do that, then generally they tend to win.
0: Thunder Spurs, Game 7. We're all waiting for it. Coverage follows us here at 7:30 Eastern on ESPN Radio. George Sedano will be a part of the crew with Mark Kestisher and PJ Carlissimo on the call. George, have a great call. Have a fun night. We'll catch you down the road. Thank you.
1: Andy, Andre, thank you guys for having me. Have a great rest of your show.
0: There we go. The NBA playoffs are on ESPN Radio. Tune in tonight for Game 7 between the Spurs and the Thunder. Coverage begins at 7:30 p.m. Eastern, presented by Gusto. All right, Professor. Professor Snellings is in the house here. So the Spurs win if. How do you answer that, Dre? The Spurs win if. The Thunder win if. Fill in those blanks for me.
2: Yeah, no, I like George's answer for the Spurs win. He said that the three guards need to have a big game. To me, I might even hone it down to the two guards, the two point guards that are playing injured, De'Aaron Fox and Dylan Harper. They're, in my opinion, the key to what the Spurs want to do on both sides of the ball because of how they can make life easier for Wemby and Steph Castle. When those two were out for those early games, Stephon Castle was averaging 10 turnovers a game, right? Because they were asking him to do all the creation. And that took away from his ability to, for one, play defense like a pit bull the way he has the last few games and make life hard on Shai Gilgeous-Alexander. And for two, it made him try to do too much on offense. So the Spurs really need those point guards to, even if their shot's not falling the way De'Aaron Fox's isn't, they need them to be floor generals and set up things so that Castle doesn't have to. And by being floor generals, they can get the ball to their best player, Wembanyama, where he wants it, when he wants it, preferably early in the game, because I think that's the rest of the key. They need aggressive Wemby from like opening tip. The other day he had 11 points and 6 rebounds in the first quarter. I think they need that and more, and I think they get that if their guards are able to get them in position so that Wemby can just take it and run.
0: Boy, that's interesting. And then the Spurs win, or excuse me, the Thunder win if?
2: The Thunder win if the others have a big game. Shai Gilgeous-Alexander is the MVP. You know, George said that he voted for him. I have been openly campaigning on ESPN's airwaves. Someone please get me a vote for the MVP. I definitely would have voted for Victor Wembanyama this year. But be that as it may, Shai's the MVP. He's not able, I don't believe, to overcome this defense by himself. So the Thunder win if Alex Caruso has another one of those 5-6 three-pointer nights where he scores 21 points. You know, if Jared McCain is, who's, you know, to George's point, he's the player with maybe the biggest scoring mindset, and he's got both a handle and a shot. He's got a bag to work with to be the second in command to Wemby. If those guys, if the other Jalen Williams, the Jay Will, comes out knocking down three-pointers like he did in his big game, that's what the Thunder need. And if they do that, I think that opens things up for Wemby to be able to get to those creases, those angles, and be able to start drawing fouls and putting points on the board, and it all works together. But I think that the others have to really step up for the Thunder, because for maybe in one of the few series that could exist, Shai is not the biggest impact player on the court, so he needs more help.
0: And Dre, for me, the Thunder win if, and I'm kind of with you, the Thunder win if the depth wins out.
2: Yes.
0: And then the Spurs win if the officials let them play and be physical. And, you know, Chris Canty on Unsportsmanlike talked about how it's clear that, you know, the way the game officiated affects SGA.
3: He couldn't get in rhythm. He uses those opportunities. And I know he's not the first player to use the free throw line to get into a rhythm, see the ball go into the hoop, and get into his bag. He's not the first player. He won't be the last. But it's such a big part of his game. If the referees are not falling for him hunting fouls and they're swallowing their whistles, then all of a sudden the complexion of the game is going to look different, and it's advantage San Antonio.
0: Well, I'll tell you, fingers are big time crossed that, Dre, if you and I were doing post-game coverage, that the first thing we'd be talking about is the refs. I hope that is not the case tonight.
2: Yeah.
0: Get out of the way and let them play. I think that's what everybody would love to see.
2: Yeah, absolutely. So I'm not one that really focuses too much on Shai's drawing fouls, because I do think that's something the big-time players do, and he's good at it without, in my opinion, being as egregious as maybe some others have been. But I will say, Brian Windhorst yesterday, he was on the air on ESPN's airwaves, and every time they would come to him with Wendy, what do you think about the series? He would always leave with some version of SGA is in hell. He's in hell because Stephon Castle is inside his jersey. And if he gets past Stephon Castle, there's a 7'6" alien waiting to block all his shots. Mm-hmm. And SGA, he's old school. He likes to operate from the mid range. Well, if you're within 15 feet of the rim, Victor Wembanyama can probably block your shot from wherever he happens to be standing. And so Shea needs to draw the fouls in this series in particular, because the other things that he typically likes to do are much, much more difficult.
0: Thunder at the Spurs, Game 7, series tied 3-3. Coverage follows us at 7:30 Eastern tonight here on ESPN Radio. 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With Andre Snellings, I am Andy Gresh. 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
10: They say it's the best line in sports, I believe.
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0: 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We are presented by Progressive Insurance with Professor Andre Snellings. I am Andy Gresh. And, oh boy, why do we say that there'll never be a run like the Spurs ever again? Well, it's because the NBA has introduced new anti-tanking rules. And as they used to say on Beavis and Butthead, without giving you a fruity whip headache right now of diving too much into it, basically, the way the Spurs were built, it was number one pick, number four pick, number two pick. Well, now that the way the rules are set up, you can't be in the top five 3 years in a row. You cannot have the first round pick back to back. Dre, we now have the new 3-2-1 lottery. And I'm not trying to get bogged down in the details. I'm trying to see, okay, what did they say can and can't happen? And I feel like I'm still getting the fruity whip headache trying to figure all this out, Dre. Like, did the NBA take a step forward here with the new anti-tanking rules, or did they just confuse the snot out of everybody?
1: Maybe by confusing everybody, they hope to gain a few years before people figure out how to, what's the workaround, you know, what's the tanking strategy to get around this one. Because I don't know if you remember, but they changed the lottery a few years back. Used to, it was straightforward with whoever had the worst record had the most ping pong balls. Then whoever had the second worst had the second most ping pong balls on down through the lottery. Well, a few years back, they changed it to like plateaus. So it was like the three teams with the worst records had the same number of ping pong balls. Then like the next, you know what I'm saying? So trying to make it so, well, you won't, there'd be no reason to super tank. But it didn't work. Teams were tanking anyway. And so now they're trying this method. And as you alluded to, the Spurs angle of it, they made it so you can't have a top five pick 3 years in a row. So the Spurs took Wimby. Then they took Steph Castle. Then the next year they took Dylan Harper.
0: And quickly, let me clarify. You can't have the number one pick back-to-back years.
1: Yes.
0: Well, you can have one and a two. But if you were, you know, if you were like San Antonio where it's 1-4 and then you were going to have the two, that's not going to happen anymore.
1: Yeah.
0: Which feels, I don't know, it doesn't feel right, Dre, to me.
1: Yeah. Yeah. I mean, I see why the NBA, for one, I see why they're trying to make a change, right? Like the tanking feels like it was getting out of control and they're like, okay, let's do something to try to curb that. The reason they did the, you can't have the top five pick, 3 years in a row is to keep the perpetual tank, right? You know, the team that just is always tanking because they haven't hit it big yet. So they just stay low and try to keep picking low again and again.
0: What did they just stink?
1: Yeah. Well, see, that's the thing. I guess that's it's something the NBA telling the general managers do better. Like, you know, like if you stink that badly, they're putting more blame and more onus on the team itself because they're like, you're not going to be able to use the draft and the lottery, especially through tanking, to be able to make your team that much better if you can't do something on your own.
0: So for the Spurs, Victor Wembanyama was the number one overall pick in 2023. Stephon Castle was the number four overall pick in 2024. Dylan Harper was the number two overall pick in 2025. So just on rules alone, we're not going to see a team like the Spurs again. Now I guess the challenge is if you're in there two of those years or two of those three. Like, I know when we were talking about it before, the Boston Celtics in 17 and 18 got Jason Tatum and Jaylen Brown with the number three picks back-to-back, and it ended up changing their franchise long-term. So it's not like you can't rebuild a roster. It just feels like it's punitive for stinking when in reality, what if you have a, you know, what if you have a bad year? Or what if you have a superstar that breaks down? So I just wonder if this didn't go too far, Dre, but just complicated things unnecessarily.
1: So it's interesting because from what I understand, and this is still new, I'm trying to wrap my head around mm-hmm. it, but from what I understand, it's not just if the team stinks. Like, if you've traded for another team's pick and that team stinks, but it would make you have back-to-back number ones or would give you a third, then that also would not be allowed, even though it wasn't your team tanking. It was another team, but you know what I'm saying? Like,
0: So if you do good business, there's no guarantee that you'll benefit from doing good business and being a good general manager on your side of things.
1: Exactly. So there's a lot of moving parts to this, but ultimately, we've talked a lot about the Spurs and their run to how they got there. What the NBA would like to happen is the teams emulate the Thunder. You know, the Thunder is built the opposite way. They don't have any. You know, Shea wasn't a top five pick. You know what I'm saying? Dub wasn't a top five pick. You know, Chet Holmgren was, but most of their team was not built at the top of the draft, and Sam Presti just stockpiled all those first round picks. Well, a lot of them don't come out at the top of the draft, but he still finds value at the 15th pick, the 18th pick, later, you know, putting multiple picks together to get a better pick. You know, what the NBA and the commissioner would like to see are teams built more like the Thunder, both on the tanking and draft front, but also on the collective bargaining front, because now the Thunder are getting to the point where they're going to have to see what they'll do with all the guys that deserve max contracts. But they didn't just put together a super team. You know, the NBA is trying to avoid super teams and avoid super tanking, and it's kind of a narrow line to walk.
0: Yeah, and Memphis voted against these measures. They traded for Utah for the Jazz's first round pick next year unprotected.
1: Yeah.
0: But because the Jazz had a top five pick last year, and now this year that top five pick will be restricted, so the highest the Grizzlies could get is the sixth overall. Oh, my goodness. Let's get to Oklahoma City. And, Dre, you kind of mentioned it. Are they going to be the next dynasty? Or are they going to be the next team that's got to break it up? Because, as Boston found out, there are not a lot of owners that are willing to sign up for a $500 million tax bill on top of paying players.
1: So the Thunder are set up to be able to be at a high level for a really long time because they have so many first round picks. They can use them as either ways to get cheap value. They could use them to make trades so that if they move off of some of their max guys, they can bring in other players. Like, they're set up to be flexible. The reason they might not be a dynasty is because the Spurs are right there. They're super young. And they don't, you know, they're going to do nothing but get better. And so it for me, this game seven has kind of a Pistons and Bulls kind of feel to it within the Michael Jordan years. At some point, they're going to get surpassed.
0: 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Why is the intensity of a Game 7 different than anything else? That's next.
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12: ABC News, I'm Dave Packard. We're learning now that 5 Americans, including U.S. troops, were injured in an Iranian missile attack on a U.S. base in Kuwait Wednesday. It comes as President Trump weighs a deal with Iran to reopen the Strait of Hormuz. In Laos, one of the main rescue divers says all 5 miners trapped in a flooded cave are now out and in good health, capping an extraordinary rescue effort. Josh Richardson says that the men managed to escape on their own as rescuers pumped water out of the caves.
13: I was literally about to head into the cave myself when all of a sudden we heard all these cheers and spun around and 4 very muddy miners just suddenly emerged out of the cave on their own.
12: The driver in Friday's deadly bus crash along I-95 just south of Washington, D.C. has been charged with 2 counts of involuntary manslaughter. 5 people are confirmed dead, including 2 children and more than 40 reported injured. The bus plowing into 6 cars in a work zone in Stafford County, Virginia. This is ABC News.
14: Here's your Storm Team 20 forecast. Lulz level off around 61 tonight under partly cloudy skies. Winds out of the east, 8 to 15 miles per hour. Slight chance for storms tomorrow. Highs level off around 81. Cloudy skies with a few peaks of sun. Slight chance for storms tomorrow night. Lows dip down to about 61. Partly cloudy skies. I'm meteorologist Laura Lockwood on Sports Radio 92.3 FM and 1450 AM. 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

0: tonight on ESPN Radio. One game to decide the Western Conference. The Oklahoma City Thunder are trying to get back to the NBA Finals to defend their championship.
1: 10 seconds to go. Pass to SGA on the wing. Going to drive on Castle to the basket. Lays it in for the tie.
0: While the San Antonio Spurs are looking to start a dynasty of their own.
1: Wemby going to go for the long three on the tie, and he hit it. He pulled up from 30 feet away. Wemby's tied the game.
0: We're getting you ready for Game 7 of the Western Conference Finals right now. This is Prime Time on ESPN Radio.

0: 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And, well, when you go, you know, when you're talking Game 7, you go big. And when you go big, you bring in Big Perk, Kendrick Perkins, ESPN NBA analyst, kind enough to give us some time here on ESPN Radio. And Perk, you've been in almost, I mean, like every playoff, you know, scenario imaginable. But what is so different for a player in a Game 7? Help us understand, Perk, what's going through the mind of these cats an hour and 10 minutes before tip?
1: Well, I mean, well, to be honest with you, now it's nothing that's going through your mind because you're there. You didn't arrive at the arena at this point, so it's nothing. But coming leading up to this point, if you care, if you give a damn about winning, then you losing sleep. Game sevens are the fun part about the playoffs. It's the times when you look back and say, man, I did that. Those are the times when you walk in the house and you got an attitude with your mama, your daddy, your significant other, your wife, your children. You don't want to be talked to. That's the energy leading up to Game 7. Once you get in the arena, it's tunnel vision. You in there with your dogs. And all you can do is control what you can control. All you need to do is make sure at the end of this game that you leave off that floor. They damn near need to put an IV in you. That's how much you done put so much energy into this Game 7 and invested so much into yourself that you not going to let the man next to you down.
2: Hey, big boy, I don't know if you know this. Quick aside, but I know you've played in a bunch of Game 7s. I was in the house for one that you missed, 2010 Game 7 against the Lakers. I was in the Staples Center wearing a Celtics jersey, so I was right there with y'all. But bringing it back to the present, how big of an impact do you think the Thunder's experience having played in a Game 7 in the NBA Finals last year will have against a Spurs team that's never been here?
1: Well, it's going to be huge, especially with this Spurs team being on the road. Right, it's one thing that the Thunder got the whole roster has championship experience, but it's another thing that they're at home. And so if you look at games 4, 5, and 6, they all were won by the home team. And every single one of those games, the role players stepped up. So you got to expect that the role players are going to be great. If you look at San Antonio, we got to identify who their Batman is. That's Wemby. When we look at Oklahoma City, we identify who their Batman is. That's SGA. We can't put a finger on either one of those teams and say who is the Robin for both of those squads. So they got to get it done collectively. So I'm looking at Oklahoma City, and I'm saying Alex Caruso, Cason Wallace, Luke Dort, Chet Holmgren, all champions at your career. Regardless of what SGA is supposed to do in this moment as the two-time MVP, y'all got championship experience too. Y'all been in 2 Game 7s over the last 2 years, one in the semifinals and one in the NBA championship, where y'all came out victorious. Y'all know the mindset that it's going to take. Y'all know that this team is trying to bring a level of physicality. And if I'm the Thunder, I'm mad because I'm basically saying, man, we got pumped. There's no one in that locker room that should have walked into their film room, and I'm talking about the Thunder, and watched that game over again and say, man, they pumped us, because that's what happened. So I expect them to come out pissed off. I expect this to be a ball for it all. The one thing that we do know is that it's going to be fired up in that arena. Hell, my three sons, they left early this morning. My cousin drove them down. They went to Game 7. I told them I can't do it. I ain't been home damn near 3 weeks. I need to enjoy my house while I can before I hit the road for the finals.
0: Kendrick Perkins, ESPN NBA analyst, with us here on primetime on ESPN Radio. Big Perk, what do you want to see from Victor Wembanyama for the Spurs to win tonight? What does that look like through your eyes?
1: Well, I just got through talking about role players play better at home. Superstars, they game carry on the road. And in order for him to walk out of there victorious, he's going to have to duplicate what the hell he did in game one. Just like this is a legacy moment for SGA, this is a legacy moment for Wemby. When you talk about being on the biggest stage, everywhere I went, even in the barbershop today, they were talking about game seven today. Well, I only got my hair cut this morning, and it was packed. And I intentionally went to the barber because I wanted to go get the barbershop vibes, because I knew that all five of the barbers that's in there was going to have two or three people waiting, and the shop was going to be talking about game seven tonight. All of France is going to be talking about game seven tonight. I want to see Wemby come into this game and be a big man first with guard skills. I want to see him dominate the paint on both ends of the floor, and then over time come, if the jump shot is there, if the three-point is there, if the Jamal Crawford bag is there, then do that. But I want to see him establish himself as a physical presence inside that interior on both ends of the floor first. But he has to have

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1: To this series, even the moments that SGA played well, it was when he was able to get out, when they were able to get out and run and transition. If they continue to play in the half court set, it's going to be hard. He's going to have to make tough shots. He's not going to be able to get to his spots like he wants to. He's not going to be able to utilize the pick and roll like he wants to. Now, if I was SGA, what I would come out with the mindset of, and I watched Jalen Brunson do it last series. Now, obviously, they was going against the Cavs. That's night and day from the Spurs. But in order for things to open up, I would love to see him come out being a true point guard first. All right, I'm going to come out if my shot is there, but I'm going to look for Isaiah Hartenstein on the short rope so he can shoot that nice floater. I'm going to look for Luke Dort on the wing as I drag the pick and roll and make the defense collapse, and I'm going to hit him with a bullet pass so he can knock down the shot. And then things may open up for him, but SGA at this point, I mean, we're talking about a two-time MVP. It's nothing nobody should have to do. He got to go out there and get it. Paul Pierce, it wasn't too much we had to do for him when he went toe-to-toe with Braun or Kobe. He went got it.
2: Pert, give us a winner. Who's playing the Knicks?
1: Man, I picked OKC in 7. I'm going to stay with them. My heart is in OKC. But, man, damn, my mind telling me the Spurs. But I'm going to ride with OKC. I think OKC going to get it hard. I think Alex Caruso will come in and he going to have one of them Alex Caruso-type games and change the whole dynamic of the game. And I just think that crowd is – I just don't know if the Spurs understand what type of environment they're going to be walking into tonight. That building probably already jumping right now. And it's, what, 45 minutes? Almost 45 minutes before tip-off, it's probably already jumping. So I got OKC in 7. I don't think it's going to be a blowout. I think we're going to get our money's worth, though, tonight.
3: All right, well, let's flip it a little bit. Who should the Knicks be pulling for to win this game tonight?
1: If I'm the Knicks, I'm going for the Spurs. I think if the Knicks get the Spurs, I'm picking the Knicks to win that in 6. If they get OKC, I'm picking the OKC to win that in 7. If I'm the Knicks, I want the Spurs because the Knicks got one thing that no other team got. They got a big in Karl Anthony Towns that you have to respect on the perimeter. And the new offense that they have is going to open up so much because it draws Wemby from the paint. And now you have the backdoor cutters. You have that quote-unquote Golden State-style offense. So if I'm the Knicks, I'm rooting to see the Spurs.
2: 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Perk, thanks for the breakdown. We really appreciate it. We'll catch you down the road. Thank you.
1: All right, fellas. Appreciate y'all. Thanks for having me.
3: Enjoy the cream tonight.
2: Big Perk with a heck of a breakdown there. And don't forget the ESPN app is home to every WWE premium live event, including this weekend's Clash in Italy, which is this Sunday at 2 Eastern. Where's Danhausen? You are cursed. I think the Knicks overcame that. 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

0: all comes down to this one final game. 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

0: I don't want to go old wrestling announcer Gorilla Monsoon here, Dre, and say that, you know, you could cut the tension with a knife, but hey, Game 7 West Finals tied at 3. That's what you got in Oklahoma City, and that Game 7 coverage follows us at 7:30 Eastern right here on ESPN Radio. 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So, Andre Snellings, oh, professor. I've loved saying that like Costanza to Professor Van Nostrand. What have you learned from the first 6 games of this series?
1: Yeah, so we've been talking all show about the Spurs and the Thunder, but with some of our guests, we've been talking about the MVP guys, right? Shai Gilgeous-Alexander, the 2-time MVP. He was awarded that second one right when this series started. And then Victor Wembanyama, who got 3rd in the MVP vote overall, but at least he clearly thought he should have won that regular season award. Well, in this series, one of the two has been having a much bigger impact than the other, and it is not the MVP, because Wimby was right. He has been dominating this series, and one of the ways that you can show that are by looking at the plus-minus stats. To do real math tricks with plus-minus stats, you need a really big sample size. But you can look at the 6 games of this series and see a pretty clear trend. Wimby, the Spurs outscore the Thunder when Wimby's on the court in almost every game. In 5 of the 6 games, the Spurs have outscored the Thunder when Wimby was on the court. Even in 2 of the games that the Thunder won, the Spurs outscored the Thunder during the minutes that Wimby played. And for the series in those 6 games, the Spurs have outscored the Thunder by 55 points when Wimby's on the court. SGA is the exact opposite. In the 3 wins, he's had a positive plus minus, saying the Thunder have outscored the Spurs while he's on the court. But in the 3 losses, he has been way negative. Mm-hmm. Like in game 6, he was a minus 28. In the minutes he was on the court. In game 4, minus 18. In game 1, which went to double overtime, by the way, the Thunder were outscored by 15 points when SGA was on the court. And so one of the things that I take away from that is that for the Spurs to win, yes, Wimby needs to be the man. He needs to be dominant. But for the Thunder to win, in addition to SGA doing his thing, they really need those others. They need the bench. They need the Alex Caruso's. They need the Jared McCain, who's moved into the starting lineup. They need those guys to be able to represent whether SGA is out there or not, because the Spurs team, you know, or the Thunder team reacts more. That basically SGA needs help. He can't do it by himself.
0: Yeah, and very well said, and a very great detailed breakdown there. I love it. I think the officials are huge tonight, especially in terms of style of play when it comes to San Antonio to meet some of their objectives. They need to play a certain style. ESPN Radio play-by-play man Mark Kestisher, a noted golfer as well, talked about how the ref's call factors in tonight.
2: If Hartenstein's allowed to grab and clutch, if Shea can get to his spots and get up in the air, get guys under him, get in position to get fouled, I think that all does play toward Oklahoma City. This is a really good crew. You know, Mark Davis is amongst the best officials in the league. John Goble, very respected young official. Josh Tiven, one of my favorite officials in the league. All of them have double-digit finals games under their belt. So I have no doubt this will be officiated as well as any crew you could put out there. But it gets hot under the lights. It gets hot under Game 7. And there will be physical play. We know that both ways.
0: Let them play physical, but here's what I would like, Dre, from the officials tonight. Let's not overreact to the superstars, and let's not overreact to the crowd. Call the game as you see it, as if there's no one there, right? Don't get all, you know, these guys get stuck in the vortex of, oh, I'm going to react to the crowd, or I'm going to react to this superstar who flopped or maybe had a bad call go against him. can we just call the game even, Steven, and leave it alone, please?
1: Yeah, and that was quietly big news from Kesty, who the ref crew is for tonight, because earlier in the week, there were rumors that it was going to be a Scott Foster crew. And I mean, this is kind of NBA nerdism, right? But like, Scott Foster is known for taking control of games, which can often mean more fouls called, and the thought was that might play more in the Thunder's favor. But a Mark Davis-led crew, there are times when he does let them play a little more. And so it's interesting to hear that that's the crew that's out there tonight. And yeah, like the Thunder, they have an interesting dichotomy going on where on defense, they are extremely physical, right? You know, Lou Dort, like, you know, they're swiping at the ball. They're hitting arms and trying to get the call, and often they do. You know, they're very, very physical. But then at the other end of the court, and maybe this is why people complain about it so much, you get Shai Gilgeous-Alexander drawing so many fouls. And so if the Thunder gets that dynamic from the refs, where they're able to play physical at their end, but the Spurs are not, then that would work extremely in the Thunder's favor. So the hope is that it's called the same way, right? That either both teams are allowed to be really physical,
0: right,
1: or both teams are getting to the line, but fine, it can't be one way or the other.
0: No, I'm completely with you. And as we get ready to wrap up and hand it off to Kesty and crew in Oklahoma City, a message from Shai Gilgeous-Alexander on Game 7s.
3: Honestly, is anything can happen in a game seven. Like, it's win or go home. It being in your building is nice, but like, doesn't really mean anything. Like, you have to go out there and be the better basketball team, or else your season's done. And that's what it comes down to. Now it's gonna be nice having our fans behind us and cheering us, but we got to go out there and be better. And if we're not better, our season will be over.
0: All right, Professor Dre, what happens tonight?
1: All right, you know, just like Perk said coming in, he had picked the Thunder in game seven. He's gonna stick with it. I'm going to do the opposite. Coming in, I had picked the Spurs in six, and I'm going to stay with it. You know, I'm going to go with the team that I picked. I think the Spurs, they're the better team when both teams are at their best. The Thunder have the experience. The Spurs have never been here before, but I think they're the better team, so I'll pick them.
0: I'm going to – I hate this because my betting sense tells me Spurs plus 3.5.
1: Yeah.
0: The conflict is, I think Oklahoma City wins the game.
1: Okay.
0: So they might cover 3.5, but I don't know.
1: Mm-hmm.
0: That kind of makes me nervous. Mark Kestisher, PJ Carlissimo, and George Sedano have the call coming up next. Game 7 West Finals right here on ESPN Radio.
4: This is Rich Eisen coming up on Monday's show. I'm back in the chair talking about who makes the NBA Finals to play the Knicks, coming off of the Game 7 of the Western Conference Finals. And Baseball Hall of Famer John Smoltz joins us to talk some baseball and a little golf. 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

0: time. And thank you. The San Antonio Spurs and Oklahoma City Thunder are getting ready to tip off for Game 7 of the Western Conference Finals. They will get underway at the top of the hour on ESPN Radio. ESPN's Danny Green talked about how the Spurs may react to the Game 7 spotlight.
1: They're hoping to just allow themselves to just really just breathe in the game.
2: Right.
1: And, like, not think about the outside noise, not think about the lights. Because once you start thinking about it,
3: it's too late.
1: So give them a task, give them a challenge, make sure that hopefully they're too young to even notice or even know any better, and just play free. 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
2: Right.
1: If they can do that, but it's going to be different than that OKC crowd.
0: Jamal Williams is out again for the Thunder as he continues to deal with a hamstring injury. The winner will face the Knicks for the title, and the finals begin on Wednesday on ESPN Radio and ABC. To baseball, slugfest in Pittsburgh. The Pirates outlast the Twins 10-9. Some streaks ending and a couple others continuing today. Astros over the Brewers 9-2. That's after Milwaukee's four-game losing streak. Toronto's four-game winning streak is snapped. They fall to Baltimore 6-5. The White Sox beat the Tigers 7-1. That's four in a row for the White Sox. Mets over the Marlins 6-1. The Mets have won three in a row. Red Sox pound the Guardians 9-1. Rangers over the Royals 7-6. And the Nationals top the Padres by a count of 9-4. In NFL news, as first reported by the NFL Network's Tom Pelissero, the Vikings have hired Nolan Teasley as their new general manager. Teasley has worked with the Seahawks for the past 13 years. At the French Open, Coco Gauff was upset in three sets, while top seed Aryna Sabalenka advanced in straight sets.
4: Hey, this is Rich Eisen. I'm back in the chair on the Rich Eisen Show on Monday, talking about who makes the NBA Finals to take on the Knicks starting Wednesday. And Baseball Hall of Famer John Smoltz joins us, too. 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

number four, the Clemson Tigers. Peter Woods is gone. TJ Parker's gone. Those guys are out. So you watch two of the best defensive linemen in college football the last couple of years leave for the NFL, right? That's a really challenging thing to replace. For many programs, that would not just be subtraction. That's a detonation. And yet here we are talking about Clemson being in the top four again, because this is what Dabo Swinney does. I mean, if you look at since 2019, the Tigers have put nine defensive linemen in the NFL draft. The developmental pipeline does not stop because two great ones graduated. It just keeps running because Will Height continues to do amazing things. He's the guy that transferred in from Purdue and was really good and was still one of the more effective edge rushers in the ACC. He had 15 tackles for loss. That led the team. He had seven sacks. That was terrific as well. He's outstanding and a guy that plays the game with a bit of a chip on his shoulder. Now, it's projecting. If you look forward, it's a guy that could very well hear his name called very early in the draft than you would have thought maybe a year or two ago. You also look at the interior, and maybe it's a bit thinner than it was at one point. You lose a couple pieces. One transfers out. Devontae Capehart's off to the NFL. But you go get a couple portal additions in C.J. Wesley and Marcus Strong. Those guys have an awful lot to prove, and Jaheim Lawson returns as well. That gives a rotational complement off the edge. The depth question is legitimate, but I'm a big believer in what they have in the scheme. I'm a big believer in what they have coming back, and I'm a big believer in the upside potentially and the chip on their shoulder that it feels like Clemson is approaching the season with. So maybe a little higher than most, but still very optimistic and bullish on what the Clemson Tigers can be this season, which is why they have them at number four. At number three, it's the Notre Dame Fighting Irish. Now, the post-spring hype around Notre Dame is very real. I have said already that I would make a strong argument they should be number one in college football going into the year. I think that's a very easy case to make. A lot of people kind of universally across the board, almost everybody has them in their top five. Part of the reason why people talk about CJ Carr, the improved weaponry at wide receiver,

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Let's rip through it one more time. Number 10, Georgia. Number 9, Texas Tech. Number 8, Indiana. Number 7, Oklahoma. Number 6, Michigan. Number 5, Ole Miss. Number 4, Clemson. Number 3, Notre Dame. Number 2, Texas. And number 1, the Oregon Ducks. And then the programs that just missed. Let's start with Louisville. Now, Cleve Lubin, he's a consensus top-tier edge defender. The guy has been outrageously good the last couple years. And if you look at the interior, based on what people are saying coming out of spring, that group actually held up a little better than most people anticipated. So this group is number 11, and they have the strongest argument for displacing Georgia at number 10. We'll go to

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10: ABC News, I'm Dave Packer. The driver in Friday's deadly bus crash along I-95 just south of Washington, D.C. has been charged with two counts of involuntary manslaughter. Investigator in charge Eric Gregson with some of the factors they'll be looking into.
11: That will include fatigue, medication, alcohol, drugs, training, workload, and equipment.
10: Five people are confirmed dead, including two children, and more than 40 people reported injured that bus plowing into six cars in a work zone. The federal judge overseeing President Trump's lawsuit against the IRS is considering reopening the case over the terms of its $1.8 billion settlement. In Laos, one of the main rescue divers says all five miners trapped in a flooded cave are now out and in good health, capping an extraordinary rescue effort. A U.S. official says U.S. troops were hurt by debris after an Iranian missile was intercepted over Kuwait. It comes as President Trump weighs a final decision about a deal with Iran. This is ABC News.
12: Here's your Storm Team 20 forecast. Lulls level off around 61 tonight under partly cloudy skies. Winds out of the east, 8 to 15 miles per hour. Slight chance for storms tomorrow. Highs level off around 81. Cloudy skies with a few peaks of sun. Slight chance for storms tomorrow night. Lows dip down to about 61. Partly cloudy skies. I'm meteorologist Laura Lockwood on Sports Radio 92.3 FM and 1450 AM. Right now, it's 82 degrees.
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